0: Brother, you tried to convince yourself that something you wanted was real. But that doesn't make it any easier to get over. The way to do it is to keep on the go. Keep busy at something. Don't sit home and remember. Go out and forget.
1: And that's exactly what I'm going to do if I have to impose on every friend I've got. Like you, Charles. I'm not going to drop you at your house now. I'm going to go right in with you. I'm inviting myself to supper. Am I welcome?
0: You know you're always welcome, but I think I should tell you I'm going to have a guest. At least the children are. He's coming to see them, not me.
1: Oh, that would be Bob, of course. He's crazy about your four, isn't he?
0: My four and every other child he knows.
1: A man that crazy about kids would be a terrific person to know. Joan, I want to come to the party and meet.

0: joke about Bob. Maybe you don't realize it, but you hurt him terribly. I don't want him hurt again.
1: Oh, Joan, I didn't mean to be funny or flippant. I said I wanted to meet Bob. I meant... Well, I guess it's like that game you play with the twins. Let's pretend. I'm pretending I never knew Steve Thompson or Bob Willard either. And I don't know Bob, Joan. Not really. But I'd like to so very much.
0: I think I can arrange it in just a little while. And don't you dare cry or I'll change my mind. Here's my street. We're almost home.
1: Oh, Joan, look at that sunset. We're driving right into it. The whole sky is crimson.
0: Red sky at night. Sailor's delight. Remember how your father always used to say that to us, Susan?
1: Oh, yes, of course. I haven't thought about it in years. Red sky at night. Sailor's delight.
0: He told us it was a promise, Susan. Remember? A promise for a beautiful day tomorrow and smooth sailing ahead.

0: And so the curtain comes down on the final act of this week's Stars Over Hollywood show, as presented by Carnation Evaporated Milk and starring Joan Crawford. In just a moment, we'll have news about next week's show. Meantime, how about a curtain call, Miss Crawford?
1: Thank you, Art.
0: I'd imagine, Miss Crawford, that such highly emotional roles as you're accustomed to playing on the screen can be quite exhausting.
1: Yes, that's true, Art. And you can't guess how much I appreciate a few moments of relaxation afterwards.
0: We've already anticipated that, Miss Crawford. Here's a bracing cup of hot coffee ready and waiting for you.
1: Oh, there's nothing I like better.
0: Well, I think you'll like this cup of coffee even more because it's creamed with carnation milk.
1: Oh, does that make a difference?
0: It certainly does. Just you taste it and see.
1: Mmm. I see what you mean. It's very smooth.
0: Smooth, yes. And full-bodied, too. Richer, because carnation has the consistency of good, rich cream. It's heavy enough to whip. And believe me, what that does for coffee is something every coffee drinker ought to know about. Why, do you know, Miss Crawford, that millions of coffee lovers actually like carnation better than cream for their coffee?
1: Well, you know, Art, I'm not surprised.
0: Oh, but here's a rather surprising thing. Carnation costs less than half as much as cream. So, can you blame us for saying, no matter how good coffee is, it's better when you cream it with carnation. And Joan Crawford, for your wonderful performance today, we want you to have this bouquet of red and white carnations, just like those pictured on every can of carnation evaporated milk.
1: Thank you, Art. The flowers are beautiful and you've been a grand host. Now tell me, what's your show about next week?
0: Well, Joan, it'll be an exciting story called Filler to Adventure. And we're most fortunate in having as our special carnation guest that romantic young actor, MacDonald Carey.
1: Well, you can be sure I'll be listening. Goodbye, Art, and thank you again.
0: Goodbye, Miss Crawford. Today's story was written for Stars Over Hollywood by Helen Morgan. Supporting Miss Crawford were Lorene Tuttle, Anthony Barrett, Lillian Bayef, Anne Whitfield, and Rye Bilsberry. 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
1: Is that proper farmhouse cheddar?
2: No, I don't think so.
1: What about that?
2: No. It's quite nice, though.
1: Is it? Do you think I might try a piece?

0: midnight. In the empty streets of London of 1903, wormed and drifted the fog. Into the shot brain of the man who groped his way through the dark streets, into the tired, tottering mind of a genius, crept the fog. A light was burning in one shop on Palace Street. An antique dealer, taking inventory late at night. And toward that blur of light, the man with a fog brain guided his footsteps.
1: Who are you? No! Get out of my shop! Get out! Keep away! Keep! No! No! No! No! Ah!
0: Morning. The well-appointed semi-basement studio of George Harvey Bowe, musical genius, Hangover Square, London. Three times around the square to cure a hangover, they used to say, in London of 1903.
2: Oh, George, I'm so glad you're back. Oh,
3: Barbara. You here?
2: Well, I found your door unlocked and I came in. I've been playing your piano. I've been waiting for you.
3: Oh?
2: I wanted to tell you the news. Father read part of your new concerto for piano and orchestra. He wants you to play it before a very select group at our home. When you've finished it, of course.
3: Oh, Barbara, I'm enormously complimented.
2: Father and I stopped by last night after the theater. You weren't here.
3: I don't know where I was last night, Barbara.
2: It happened again?
3: Yes. Have you seen the morning papers?
2: No.
3: An antique dealer in Fulham was murdered last night. He was stabbed to death and his shop set on fire.
2: But what has that to do with you?
3: When I came to myself in Fulham this morning, I found this antique dagger in my pocket. Barbara, could I have done it?
2: Why, no, of course not.
3: I'm going to Scotland Yard.
2: The police?
3: No, not exactly. There's a Dr. Alan Middleton there. He's written several fine books on criminology. He has some new ideas about the mind, the psychology of crime. I must see him.
2: Well, I'll go with you, George. I must.

0: There are no stains on your antique dagger. Besides, Mr. Bone, the antique dealer was killed with a broader bladed knife.
1: There, George, you see?
2: Oh, I was afraid. I was afraid I'd done it, Dr. Middleton.
0: Hmm. Tell me, what brings on these mental lapses?
2: Well, when I'm tense or excited, any loud, discordant sound may bring them on.
0: Yes, I've seen cases where harsh, jarring noises have caused mental lapses.
2: I never remember anything that happened afterwards.
0: May I make my recommendations?
2: Oh, by all means, Doctor. What?
0: Relax. Find some other outlet than music for your subconscious emotions. Go out, meet people. Find some new interests. You might try the King's Head across the square from you to begin with. See how the other half lives. It might be fun.
2: Yes, it might be fun at that. The King's Head. I'll try that this very evening.
3: Have you seen Joe? Where the dickens can he be? Have you seen Joe?
4: Now, where on earth is he?
3: Harry's here and Larry's here and Jerry, Jack and Jim. But Joe has flew the coop.
4: We ain't seen either of him.
3: Have you seen Joe?
4: Joe has vanished into there.
3: Have you seen Joe?
4: No, he ain't anywhere.
2: Miss Netta Longdon?
5: Who are you? And close my dressing room door.
2: Well, my name is George Bone. I heard you singing out front.
5: Did you?
2: Yes, I'm a composer of sorts, you see.
5: Oh, are you now?
2: Your singing gave me an idea for a song.
5: I could use a new song. Is it any good?
2: Well, let me run through it on your piano here.
5: All right.
2: Well, it starts like this.
5: That's not half bad. Not bad at all. In fact, it's very good.
2: Oh, thank you, Miss London.
5: Just call me Netta.

0: Eddie.
1: That's her.
0: Eddie Costas, you great, big, successful producer. Come in.
1: My word, Netta, what an apartment. I'd say you've been doing very well yourself since that George Harvey Bone began writing your songs for you.
0: Oh, but he's such a dreadful bore.
1: That's really too bad, Netta.
0: Is it? Why?
1: Well, I'm meeting a group of gentlemen at Bufina's restaurant at midnight. They'll decide tonight whether to put up the money for a new show of mine. Now, if I could present some fresh talent.
0: You mean me?
1: Yes, you, but with a new George Bone song before midnight. Well?
0: Well, George was working on a wonderful idea, but he stopped.
1: Start him again. Start him.
0: Mr. Eddie Carstairs, I'll bring you a brand new George Bone number before midnight.
1: At Bufino's?
0: I'll be there. Count on it.

0: Netta. Netta, I've brought the song. It's finished.
1: Oh, thank you, George.
0: Well, may I come in and play it for you?
1: Oh, George, it's so late. May I have a song copy?
0: Oh, but you said any time before midnight.
1: I have such a beastly headache, really, George. May I have the song?
0: All right. Here. I'm sorry about your headache, Netta. Can I get you something?
1: Oh, thank you, darling. I'd just rather go to sleep. Do you mind awfully, George, dear?
0: No, Netta, I just thought...
1: You are a dear. Good night, George.
0: Good night.
2: On. Into the city again crept the night mist. Across the city strode George Harvey Bone, bitterly lonely and disappointed. There was a place that was always a glow of translucent yellow in the night fog, a place of warmth and gaiety and companionship, sought out by the people of the theater and of the arts. Bofino's.
3: Everyone went there.
4: One more round of champagne, Netta, my beautiful. Netta, my newest star. We have triumphed.
1: To the next Eddie Carstairs production, Gay Love.
4: To Georgie Porgy Bone, my favorite genius.
1: Oh, bother George Bone.
4: You better bother him, because we'll need more than just one of his magical songs for this show. So better.
1: Oh, bother George.
4: Now, you're in for it.
0: Netta, you told me you had a headache.
1: Well, I had. Mr. Carstairs sent for me just 10 minutes ago, on business.
0: But you couldn't have dressed and come here so soon.
1: Are you going to make a scene, George?
0: You must have been practically dressed when I spoke to you. You knew you were going out then.
1: Eddie, take me home.
4: Come along, Netta.
0: Oh, Netta, wait.
1: Sometimes you can be a miserable bore, George.
0: Oh, Netta.
5: Excuse me, monsieur, but is something the matter?
0: No, nothing. Thank you.
5: As you say, monsieur.
1: George.
0: Oh, Barbara, you here too?
6: Well, Father and I stopped in after the concert. Will you join us?
0: No, thank you.
6: George, how much longer are you going to waste your talent on someone with no ability and less reputation?
0: Isn't that my affair, Barbara?
6: Well, in the end, you'll kill your inspiration and you'll be left flat, just as she left you a moment ago.
0: Let me alone.
6: Very well, George. If you have anything you'd like to say to me, I'll be home in half an hour. Good night.
5: Oh, mademoiselle, be careful!
0: Stop it. Noise. Discord. Horrible, horrible discord.
7: Sometimes you can be a miserable bore, George.
0: Shame. Humiliation. George Harvey Bone, promising young composer, publicly humiliated.
7: If anything you'd like to say to me, I'll be home in half an hour.
8: Experience for you, Barbara, and right here in our own home.
6: I'm all right now, Father.
8: There's nothing further to fear, my dear. But Dr. Middleton and the police are searching the grounds very, very thoroughly.
0: Mr. Henry, Barbara, why are the police here?
8: Well, someone attempted to strangle Barbara a half hour ago.
6: Please, Father.
0: Who was it?
6: Well, I don't know. I was sitting here before the fire when suddenly I felt something choking me. I screamed and Father heard me. And I'm still alive. Are you all right, George?
0: Am I all right?
6: I hurt you very much tonight.
0: Oh, Barbara, I deserved it. I broke my promise about the concerto.
8: Hey, what's that?
6: Will you keep your promise now, George? Will you finish your concerto?
0: Yes, Barbara, I will. I'll stay with it to the very end.
6: Oh, thank you, George. Thank you.

0: just perfectly lovely.
1: Is it Netta?
0: Oh, wonderful.
1: Of course you'd know.
0: Is this it? Does it go like this?
1: No, Netta, that's the wrong tempo.
0: Oh, it's my tempo, George. Listen.
2: When to live, breathe a flame, and to eyes bring sighs that betray love.
1: Netta, I've missed you so much.
0: My new show opens November the 5th, George. Guy Fawkes Day. Why aren't we working all that together, George? I need songs.
1: I need you, Netta.
0: You could have me, George.
2: When to live, breathe a flame.
0: Oh, George, play it. Play it that way for me.

0: Netta, Netta, darling, the show is a great success. You were magnificent.
1: You might close my dressing room door, George.
0: Oh, I'm much too excited to make friends, darling. Opening night, the great success, the children outside lighting enormous bonfires and burning effigies of Guy Fawkes. All that and something else, Netta.
1: Yes, George?
0: Netta, I want you to marry me.
1: Marry you?
0: Why, yes, you said...
2: Oh, but look, old boy, I'm afraid you're a bit late for that. You see, Netta's marrying me next week.
0: No. Netta. Netta, it's not true.
1: Yes, George, I'm marrying Eddie.
0: But you took my song from the concerto. You promised yourself to me. You said
1: so. Oh, stop it, George.
0: And all the time you were promised to him.
2: Come, George, no nonsense now.
0: You've been stealing her from me all the time. Stealing my music. Stealing her. Cunning, conniving, thieving. I'll kill you.
2: Look out, you idiot.
1: George, stop it. Stop it, do you hear me?
0: Forgive me, Ned. Forgive me.
1: Forgive you. Get out of here, you lunatic.
0: Never.
1: Get out. Get out. Get out!

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Hollywood Star Time continues now with the first radio presentation of the 20th Century Fox picture Hangover Square, starring Vincent Price and Linda Darnell with Faye Marlowe. Linda Darnell soon may be seen co-starring with Cornell Wilde, Gene Crane, and William Eyth in the 20th Century Fox Technicolor production, Centennial Summer. Now, Act Two of Hangover Square.

0: Into the piercing November night stalked George Harvey Bone. Intolerable hurt and blinding fury, fighting for possession of his reason. Shame, humiliation.
1: Forgive you? Get out of here, you lunatic. Get out! Get out!
0: All about him, men and boys were parading by torchlight, parading with life-size effigies of Guy Fawkes, soon to be burned on the huge bonfires being prepared throughout London.
2: Oh, be a sport, sir. There's going to be a big bonfire in Cheney Yard and fireworks. Oh, about a pointer, eh?
0: No, go away. And suddenly at the crossing, a huge horse-drawn omnibus swerved as the horses took fright at the blazing torches, and the monstrous vehicle ground savagely against the curb, turning over slowly. With a great grind, the horse is screaming and neighing in mortal terror.
3: Stop! Stop it! Stop that horrible noise! I can't stand it! I can't stand it!
1: Get out of here, you lunatic!
0: Shame. Humiliation.
4: That's it. Fire. Magnificent, cleansing, consuming fire.

0: out in just a minute, Sir Henry. Getting my coat on, and here I come.
1: Ah, dressed in style for the great day. Oh, Dr. Middleton.
2: Yes, George.
1: Where are Sir Henry and Barbara? They were waiting for me to drive me to their home for the concerto.
2: I happened to drop by since Sir Henry and Barbara wanted to prepare the hall in advance. I told them to run along. I offered to drive you across the square.
1: That was very kind of you, Dr. Middleton.
2: Not at all. While I've been waiting, I was most flattered to notice my book on criminal methods on your bookshelf.
1: Yes.
2: I wondered if you bought the book because I wrote it. Or because there's a picture of a thuggy cord in it.
1: A thuggy cord?
2: Yes. A heavy cord or a cloth band with a knot tied in the middle for murder by strangulation.
1: But why should that interest me in particular?
2: Did, that's all. Because I also noticed that one of the tie backs on your draperies is wrinkled in the center for being tied into a knot more than once.
1: I don't know anything about it.
2: There was a big bonfire in Cheney Yard the night that Nella Longden disappeared.
1: I was never there.
2: But you were seen carrying an effigy of Guy Fawkes that night. Only it wasn't just a rag and straw model. It was Nella Longden killed with this drapery tie back.
1: No.
2: Yes. It was during one of your mental lapses.
1: No, I must get to my convent.
2: No, wait, George. The shock of all this plus the tremendous strain of playing tonight may prove too much for you.
1: Get out of my way, Doctor.
2: Your mind may break now. Please, like a good fellow, come along with me.
1: No.
2: Then I shall have to use force.
1: No, Doctor, I shall have to use force.

0: course you are, Father.
1: Oh, good, good.
2: I'm very sorry to be late, Barbara. Mr. Henry.
1: Oh, no apologies, my boy. Oh, my friends. My friends. Thank you. He has arrived. Our composer, George Harvey Bones.
3: You take your place at the piano, George, and watch me at the conductor's podium.
1: Yes, indeed, sir.
3: Good luck.
0: Good luck, George.
1: Thank you.
3: Are you ready, gentlemen?
1: Ready, sir.

Concerto for piano and orchestra. Opus 74. George Harvey Bone. I am George Harvey Bone. This is mine. I made this. I did it.

0: Middleton. Dr. Middleton, he's back. He's sitting down next to Barbara. Got away. He's alive. He's here. Get him out of here.
1: Get him out!
2: George! Great Scotsman!
1: I'm sorry, George, but you must come with me.
0: I won't go with you. I'm not insane. I won't go.
1: I'm really sorry, George.
0: I've got to finish my concerto.
1: No, George, it might be too late for you then.
0: Keep away. You see this lamp, do you? Do you?
3: George!
2: George, do you want to set the whole place on fire?
1: Put down that lamp, George.
0: I warned you. I warn you. Stand back or I'll...
1: Stop it, you fool. Stop. I'm going to...
0: I warned you.
3: George!
0: Oh, no! Come back. You've got to stay and hear my concerto.
3: George, please.
1: We've got to get out of here.
0: Now let go of me.
3: George, please.
1: Come on.
0: No, no. I've got to finish. Everyone must stay.
1: No, loose, Barbara. We've got to leave him.
3: No, I won't go. He'll die here.
1: If we don't go, we'll all be caught. Look, it's all on fire. Come on, Barbara.
3: No,
1: come on.
3: George, come on.
0: Come back. The audience must stay. The musicians must stay. Audience. Musicians, come back. Please come back. You must hear it to the last chord, the final note, to the very end. Listen. Do you hear? This is my immortality. Now I shall never die. This shall live for me.

0: the fire engines now. The house is a mass of flames.
1: Listen. It's the end. Listen, he's going to finish it after all. Just as he promised.
0: Oh, it's magnificent. Bravo, George Harvey Boone. Bravo.
1: Goodbye, George. Well done, my darling.

ladies and gentlemen, I thank you. I thank you for remaining until the very end. The end. The very end.

0: Indeed, a truly magnificent performance. We say thank you, Vincent Price, Linda Darnell, and Faye Marlowe, and thanks to the splendid supporting cast, Joe Kearns, Carlton Young, John Brown, Herbert Rollins, and Jerry Farber. Vincent Price will return in just a moment. The radio adaptation of Hangover Square was written by Milton Geiger. Ignat Tilsberg was at the piano, and the music was supervised by Alfred Newman. The entire production was under the direction of Robert L. Redd. 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Well, Vincent, we say welcome home to Hollywood Star Time.
1: Welcome home is about right, Wendell. I was here just 7 weeks ago when you did the radio version of Shock. And I might add, I'm a very loyal listener between appearances. I'm certainly looking forward to hearing next week's show when Betty Grable will be here for Diamond Horseshoe. So till then, Wendell, I'll say goodbye.
0: This is Wendell Niles speaking for Frigidaire, made only by General Motors.

0: You know, some marmalades get some of their tang from added flavoring. While Robertson's Golden Shred gets all of its tang from Seville oranges. What would you rather have for breakfast?
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3: Ladies and gentlemen, the editor...
4: 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And...
5: Rogers of the Gazette, offering you again transcribed another heartwarming story of a country newspaper and its friendly editor. And starring Will Rogers, Jr.

0: I'm Doc Clemens, a friend of Will's. I can't really argue that point with Will. Of course, my old grandmother used to say that if folks quit talking about each other, the only thing left for them would be to talk about themselves. And it's touch and go which is the least desirable. If you talk about other people, you're a gossip. If you talk about yourself, you're a bore. It's kind of hard to know which way to turn. I'll tell you the truth, though. Since the first of the year, there's been a lot of talk about Will here in Elyria. There's something troubling him. And he either can't talk about it or he won't. And it isn't so much that his friends are curious as it is that they'd like to help him if they could.
1: What do you suppose it is, Doc?
0: I don't know, Maggie. Will hasn't said enough to me in the past 2 weeks for me even to suppose what's eating at him. How long has he been over there?
1: Well, sitting over in the square?
0: Yeah.
1: Since before I came to work this morning. He sits on the bench by the bird bath for a while. And he gets up, kicks a little gravel, walks around a while. Next thing I know, he's sitting down again.
0: That's funny. I've known him a little over 5 years now, but I've never known him to go completely silent this way.
1: I was so sure he'd talk to you. I didn't really mind him being all sealed up around me, but if he won't talk to you, I'm really worried.
0: Have you come right out and ask him what's wrong?
1: A couple of times. He just says, oh, nothing.
0: It seems to me this all dates back to that trip he took into the city right after New Year's.
1: Yeah, it does. Because remember, we were all at Hazelboro's open house New Year's Day.
0: That's right.
1: And Will was just like he always is. Then the next day, I came down here to the office and I found a note from him saying he'd gone to the city for a day or so. He didn't say for what or anything. For all I know, he took a vow of silence while he was there.
0: You know, Maggie, I think Will's coming up to a big decision. And if we're really his friends, we'll let him work it out his own way and tell us about it when he's ready to.
1: I guess if he felt he needed us, he'd come to us, wouldn't he?
0: I'm sure he would. And you listen to me, young lady. Don't you let this get a grip on you. We can't do Will any good worrying about him.
1: Have you got a pill for that, doctor?
0: No, but I'll work on one.
1: We'll work on two. I could use a double dose of something that says I don't have to love him so much.
0: I'm afraid all I can prescribe are some old bromides. Would you like a little absence makes the heart grow fonder? Or maybe you'd like all things come to him who waits.
1: I'm a lot more concerned about her who waits.
0: Oh, now, you're not serious, are you, Maggie? I mean, does Will act like he's in love?
1: Doc, I'd be the last person in the world to know what Will acts like when he's in love. Do you think he's in love?
0: Well, I don't know. All I think is that it's time I took some of my own advice and quit stewing till I know what I'm stewing about.
1: Uh-oh. Oh, excuse me, Doc. Elyria Weekly Gazette. Oh, hi, Harriet. No, but I can get him in a hurry if you want him. Oh. All right, I'll tell him. Yeah, sure. Thanks, Harriet.
0: Anything wrong, Maggie?
1: Who knows? Harriet just said to tell Will that the number he called in the city still doesn't answer.
0: Oh. Well, I'm not doing any good here, and I've got some calls to make. So, now, mind you, Maggie, I'm not one to pry, but if you do get any idea...
1: If I do, I'll let you know, Doc.
0: Yes, yes, well, you do. Yes, well, thanks. Well, meanwhile, now, you're not to worry, you hear?
1: Well, I'll stay just as calm as you are, Doc.
2: Hi, Doc.
0: Well, why, hello, Will. Oh, well, imagine running into you here in the square.
2: Small world, isn't it?
0: Well, I guess I'm getting old. Only reason I came this way was to save a few steps coming through the square like this. I guess I must have saved myself about a half a block on the way to Wiley Church's office.
2: Yeah, I guess you do it that.
0: Oh, that's the only reason I came this way.
2: Well, as far as I know, the square's still public property.
0: Last I heard, it was, too.
2: Of course, Wiley may have some plan about it, like he does about straightening out Grove Street. Well, what's the matter with the good councilman?
0: Oh, just a headache, I think.
2: Well, now, you go fix up this one, because I've got a bigger headache waiting for him.
0: How's that?
2: I'd prefer it if Wiley read it in the paper this week, but I'll tell you about it, providing you share the Gazette's position that Grove Street is the prettiest street in town just the way it is. Every winding, jogging foot of it.
0: Yes. Well, I'm a status quo man as regards Grove Street, Will.
2: Oh, good. Well, now, I don't know what Wiley's angle is entirely, but if he succeeds in talking the council into straightening out Grove Street, he's apt to find that his own house will be sitting right smack in the middle of the new street.
0: You sure about that, Wayne?
2: Well, as near as I can figure, the new line of Grove Street would enter his house at just about the side door and come out just about his breakfast room. As soon as I get some things straight in my own mind, I'm going to talk to some of the boys in the highway department and get them to survey it.
3: Well, how'd you come to figure this out?
2: I've been doing a little walking lately. Night sometimes, sometimes early in the morning. If my naked eye serves me at all, that's where old Wiley's house is going to end up. Right in the middle of the new Grove Street.
3: Yes, well, you having trouble sleeping these nights, son?
2: Yeah, a little.
3: Oh, you're pretty worried about Grove Street, are you?
2: Well, I wouldn't say I was worried about it.
3: Well, not enough to lose sleep over it, anyway.
2: Nope.
3: Well, then, assuming you're losing sleep over something, I can rest assured it was not Grove Street.
2: That's right.
3: So, you know, son, if I don't go along to Wiley's office right this minute, I just might forget the only reason I came this way across the square was to save a few steps. Good morning to you, Will.
2: So long, Doc.

0: Hi, Maggie.
1: Oh, morning, Will. How do you feel?
0: Okay.
1: That's nice.
0: How do you feel?
1: Oh, fine. It's fine, thanks.
0: That's nice.
1: Oh, I almost forgot. Harriet called a while back. She said that number in the city still didn't answer.
0: Hmm? Well, maybe that's just as well.
1: She'll probably keep trying it.
0: That's okay.
1: If you'd rather she didn't, I could tell her to cancel it.
0: No, that's all right.
1: I guess you're writing this week's editorial, huh?
0: Nope.
1: Oh.
0: What did you say?
1: I said, oh.
0: Oh. Oh?
1: That's what I said.
0: Say, what the heck's the matter with you?
1: With me?
0: Yeah, with you. And with Doc and with half the rest of the people in town. All of a sudden, everybody's acting as strange as can be.
1: Everybody out of step but you, huh?
0: Yeah, that's just about the way it is. Well, I ran into Doc over in the square by the bird bath, and we got to talking about this Wiley Church proposal of straightening out Grove Street, and pretty soon he rushed off kind of flustered, and, well, frankly, he didn't make much sense to me.
1: Well, he was probably unnerved by the fact that you talked to him at all.
0: What kind of a silly remark is that?
1: Will, what's the matter with you? You've been preoccupied and silent ever since you went to the city right after New Year's. All your friends are worried sick about you. They want to help you, but they don't know how.
0: Well, there's one sure way they can help me anytime, and that's to quit acting so peculiar.
1: Oh, God.
0: I'm going out for a while.

0: please?
1: Harriet, this is Will.
0: From a payphone?
1: Yes, from a payphone. Now, will you try that number in the city again for me?
0: What's the matter? Your phone at the office out of order?
1: No, it works fine. I'm just calling from another phone, that's all.
0: Don't want Maggie to know about it, huh?
1: Will you try the number again, huh?
0: Well, I've been trying it, Will, every 20 minutes since early morning, and I tell you, there's no answer there.
1: Well, try it just once more while I'm on the line. And if we don't get an answer this time, I'll cancel a call.
0: All right, if you say so. Hang on while I wrangle with the well-modulated voice in long distance.
1: Okay.
0: You still there, Will?
1: Yeah, sure.
0: It's ringing. I'll bet you 2-1 it's D.A.
1: Never mind.
0: Will, who is this Wallace Buffum, anyway?
1: An old friend.
0: You give up?
1: Yeah. Yeah, I guess I do.
0: For good, or are we going to dance like this again before the day's out?
1: Oh, just cancel it, Harriet. Forget the whole thing ever came up, huh?
0: Don't apologize to me, Will. I've enjoyed it.
1: Yeah, it's been fun.
0: Well, here's your dime back, Will.
1: Thanks. Bye, Harriet.
0: Bye, Will.

0: Back so soon?
1: Yeah, Maggie, I'm sorry I yelled around a while ago. I didn't mean to. I mean, it's nothing personal.
0: It's all right. I yelled a little myself. It's good for you every once in a while.
1: Well, that's what I was writing before I blew up.
0: Oh, dear subscriber, our records show that you are indebted to the Elyria Weekly Gazette in the amount of blank. This is to notify you that if we are not in receipt of payment in full within 1 week's time, proper steps will be taken.
1: Think it'll scare anyone into paying us?
0: Nope.
1: Oh.
0: Seems to me you wrote one very much like this about a year ago.
1: I write one very much like this every year at this time, and practically nothing ever happens. Do you realize that almost everyone in Elyria owes us money?
0: I certainly do. I keep the books, don't I?
1: Well, for the last few nights, I've had occasion to give those books a pretty close study. And it's just ridiculous the way some of those bills are mounting up. Now, by golly, there's got to be a crackdown around here.
0: Wonderful. When do we start?
1: Right now. Folks act like I run some sort of a philanthropic enterprise. They don't realize that I've got creditors, too.
0: Well, I don't know what they realize, but I love it when you talk like this.
1: Okay, let's get going.
0: Let's see now. Heath Moran knows us about as much as anybody. I guess we might as well start with him.
1: Now, the thing to do is just get tough and quit trying to be a good fella and tell him we've got to pay up or else...
2: Did you say Heath Moran?
0: Well, he owes us $45.29.
1: Yeah, I see here that he does.
0: Well, that covers a couple of ads he ran last summer and his own subscription for, golly, well, almost 2 years.
1: Uh-huh. And then he sent his subscriptions to his boys in Korea, remember?
0: Uh-huh.
1: Let's see that book, Maggie. Stella Selkirk. She owes almost as much as Eve. $41.75.
0: Oh, that much?
1: Yeah. I guess most of it's for that want ad she's been running for so long. About doing laundry and ironing in her own home.
0: Poor Stella. She's had an awful run of bad luck. Ben was sick so long before he died. And I guess it's sort of hard raising all those kids on laundry work alone.
1: Yeah, I guess it is.
0: Understand, I'm not saying Stella shouldn't pay up. If she could, then Eve, too.
1: And all the rest of them in the book here. You know, Maggie, that's what's wrong. We could go right down this list of names now and give each other good reasons why every one of these people can't pay the Gazette.
0: Yeah, we could, couldn't we, Will?
1: Darn it. That's what's wrong with a small town. You know, too dad blamed much about people.
0: You care too much about them because they're your friends.
1: Yeah, that too. I'm a lousy businessman, aren't I, Maggie?
0: I'm afraid you are. You're a great editor, but a lousy businessman. I hate to agree with you.
1: It's all right. Well, I guess this is the conclusion I've been fighting for the last couple of weeks. All I really needed was a collaborating witness.
0: I don't think I understand, Will.
1: Well, I hope you will, Maggie. I've decided to sell the Gazette.

You are listening to Rogers of the Gazette, starring Mr. Will Rogers, Jr. We'll return to our story in just a moment, but first, financial emergencies are no longer a burden to those who have been saving regularly the United States savings bond way. Be wise. Do what they have done. You, too, can save through the payroll savings plan where you work or the bond-a-month plan at your bank. Either way, United States savings bonds pay 3% interest when held to maturity. And now we continue with the second act of Rogers of the Gazette.

0: Will, I don't believe you. Sell the Gazette.
1: Makes sense, after you think about it for a while. I know I haven't thought of anything else since the first of the year.
0: Well, I'm sure you know what you're doing. I'm sorry, but I can't get used to the idea. You sure, Will?
1: I think it's the only thing to do. Now, we know, and we've just proved it again, that I'm the world's worst businessman. Carrying people on the books for years, that's no way to run a business.
0: What's the deal, Will?
1: Well, no, I think it's a pretty good one, Maggie. I sell them the Gazette outright and get a pretty good figure. Then I'm going to stay on as editor at a nice salary. You stay, John stays. I decide on my own editorial policy just like I always have, and they operate the business end.
0: Hey, that is a good deal.
1: Well, they know how to handle advertisers, which I don't, and we'll be able to use their news facilities if we want to.
0: Whose news and we facilities? You haven't said who they are.
1: Oh, haven't I? No. Well, I thought I had. It's the Randall chain. You know, they've got the Star in the City and the News in the Capital,
0: you've
1: the ones that have the press
0: to be
1: down.
0: You're kidding.
1: No, I'm not kidding.
0: You're going to sell out to the same Randall chain that controls the state?
1: Now, wait a minute, Maggie. I don't like that term, sell out. I told you that I'd still be running my own editorial
0: you
1: policy.
0: You want to bet? Why, you've stood up against them in every major state fight for the last 5 years.
1: And I will again every time I don't agree with them, which I'll admit is most of the time. But now, I've thrashed out this whole thing with Wally when I was in the city. And I tell you, it's a clear-cut agreement. The editorial side is all mine.
0: I hope you're right. Believe me, I hope you are. I know Wally Buffum's a friend of yours.
1: Yeah, and he also knows where I stand on things.
0: Well, I think that's all very friendly, only I'll have to see it to believe it.
1: Why, Maggie, I'm surprised at you.
0: That makes it unanimous. Now it's my turn to go cool my heels a while.

0: I didn't answer my phone in the city because I was driving up here to see you.
1: Your timing's pretty good, Wally. I've been giving your proposition a lot of thought.
0: I hope so, Will. I think you know how sincere our offer is. And it's been my experience that you shouldn't let these things drag on. It's either a good idea or it isn't.
1: I guess it's one or the other, all right. I tell you, Wally, now I'd kind of like you to refresh my memory on a few of the particulars we talked about.
0: You mean the figures? The sale price? Your salary as editor?
1: No, I... Matter of fact, I don't seem to have a bit of trouble remembering the money involved.
0: Well, the other terms were... Well, here. Might as well get the official language while we're at it. I had this drawn up just tentatively, of course, after our talk a couple of weeks ago. Here, it's your copy.
1: Thanks.
0: That's just a rough, Will, but it seemed to me to include the meat of our discussion.
1: It does say in here that as editor, I will have complete control of the editorial policy of the Gazette.
0: Well, doesn't it? That's what I meant for it to say.
1: Maybe that's what it says. At least that's the way it seems to read, anyway.
0: Yeah, you'd probably want a lawyer to look it over before you sign it. Might want the language changed here and there. We could work that out, I'm sure.
1: Yeah. As long as that's what it said, why, we could work it out.
0: A little further down there, it says where we operate the business and advertising side.
1: Well, Wally, you know what I think would be a good idea?
0: What?
1: Now, first, let me tell you right now that I'm favorably disposed to the idea of selling the Gazette. But do you think we could agree to a sort of a trial period?
0: What, you mean operate for a week or two, say, just as if the agreement were firm, only it isn't?
1: No, that's right. Kind of an option, on both sides. Now, 2 weeks might be a fair length of time. It might take more or less, but it'd give each of us a good chance to try it out.
0: Well, I think that's all right, Will. Of course, I'd have to check with Mr. Randall, but I'm sure to be okay. Then I'd expect to stick around here, keep an eye on the business side.
1: Yeah, I'd want you to. And then when you take a look at those books, now don't say I didn't warn you. I'm a lousy businessman. Well, okay. Shake on it?
0: Shake on it. Mr. Randall says okay. It's a deal.
2: Now, Maggie, just settle down.
3: You've got yourself an estate, and there's no need for it.
4: Well, I feel like a first-class heel. First of all, I can't be splendid about it to Will. I have to say a few thousand words against his selling the paper.
3: Now. Will would expect you to speak your mind. He always has.
4: And then I come running to you to blab out the whole story before Will got a chance to tell you himself.
3: Well, now, that's not very serious.
4: Will's a big boy. He doesn't need my very free-flowing advice about whether or not to sell to the Randall chain. But darn it, Will is the Gazette, and the Gazette belongs in Elyria, just the way it is.
3: But if Will says he'll retain editorial control, I don't see how the Gazette'll change much, Maggie. Except maybe to be solvent for once.
4: Oh, the Randalls won't stand still for Will's position on state issues, county issues, that sort of thing. They never have. Why would they now?
3: I can't answer that for you. But I know this. Will wouldn't sell his integrity.
4: Oh, I'm not worried about Will's integrity. I'm worried about the Randalls. If they've changed on any basic issues, they'll have to show me.
3: Well, Maggie, you may be right as rain, but it seems to me you've got to give this thing a chance. And if Will thinks this is the right move for him to make, we've got to give Will a chance.
4: You're right, Doc. I know that.
3: Of course. Now, you run on back to your office and try not to get riled without due cause.
4: All right. Only nothing says I've got to quit thinking. And if I get any ideas...
3: Well, make them good ideas. And if they're really good, let me know.
4: That's a promise.
1: Check the proof on the back page, Maggie?
4: Mm-hmm. Okay. I'm checking the want ads right now.
1: Fine. Say, when you get a chance, will you look over my editorial? You haven't read it yet, have you?
4: No, I haven't. I will, though, right away.
1: Well, time enough when you finish what you're doing. I'd just like to know what you think of it.
4: Okay. By the way, where's Wally?
1: Up front. Still trying to make our red figures black, as far as I know.
4: Oh, I just wondered. I see Stella Selkirk's ad for laundry works on the proof here. Did she pay her bill?
1: I don't know. I don't think so. I'll check with Wally. I'm going up front anyway.
4: Well, let me know so I can give the page to John, will you?
1: You bet, Maggie. How you coming, Wally?
0: Almost through. You know, Will, I'm surprised you've kept your head above water as long as you have. Man, is there anyone in town who doesn't owe you money?
1: A few. You think it's worth salvaging?
0: Sure I do. I also think I could retire if I collected it all.
1: Oh, I almost forgot. Did you make some arrangement with Stella Selk?

0: whether to run her want ad again this week.
1: No, don't run it.
0: Oh, she doesn't want us to?
1: We don't want her to. She said she'd try to pay a little at a time, but there's no sense running her bill higher while she does it.
0: I guess not. Sure does need work, you know. Got a flock of kids, a lot of bills.
1: And one of them's our bill, don't forget. You're not interfering with the business side, are you, Will?
0: Nope. That's up to you, Wally, and you're welcome to it.
2: Will, I think it's wonderful. It's just what ought to be said, and you said it just the right way.
0: Oh, well, good, Maggie. I'm glad you agree with me.
1: You write something deathless, did you, Will?
2: It's only great, Wally. Here.
0: Oh, I don't think Wally'd be interested, Maggie. Just a local problem. He wouldn't know anything about it.
1: Oh, let me see. It's bound to make better reading than those books of yours I've been going over.
2: You really had one of the highway engineers survey Grove Street,
0: yep.
2: Will?
0: And it proves I got a pretty good eye. He swears that if it was to be straightened out like old Wiley's advocating, Wiley's own house would be sitting right smack in the middle of the street.
2: Wait till Wiley sees this. He'll flip his lid.
0: Yeah, but now what I didn't say in the editorial, but what I suspect, and I'm going to check on it, is that Wiley knew all along and figured to sell his property to the town at a pretty good figure. And if somebody's got a plan, like I think they have, about making this new Grove Street a connecting link with a new highway, well, our boy Wiley's going to have a real fight on his hands.
1: Will, I don't like to say this, except maybe you don't know who this Wiley Church is exactly.
0: Wiley? Why, he's been on the town council a couple of years now. I see him practically every day.
1: Will,
0: sure, I know.
1: Will, Wiley Church is J.B. Randall's brother-in-law.
0: Oh. Well, I didn't know that. Did you, Maggie?
2: No, I didn't.
0: Well, you better get back to work. Old John out there will be raising Cain, looking for
1: cars. Will, no, wait a minute.
0: Huh?
1: Will, it wouldn't be a good idea to run that editorial.
0: Wally, if you let it go right there, I'm going to forget that you just said that.
1: Now, listen, be sensible. I don't give a hoot about it, but J.B. will. Now, this isn't a big thing to you, Will.
0: It's getting bigger all the time, Wally. It's going to run just as it is, because that's exactly how I feel.
1: Okay, okay, only don't expect J.B. to like it.
0: I don't care whether he likes it or not. Now, either I run the editorial side or I don't.
1: Of course you run it, only like I said, this isn't a big thing, Will. There's no moral issue at stake. You're not compromising anything. This is just a matter of judgment, that's all.
0: I think it is a big thing. I think there is a moral issue at stake, and I think I would be compromising a great deal if I didn't print this exactly as I see it.
1: You know what this will mean, don't you?
0: I know what it means, Wally. It means the deal is off.
1: I'm afraid it does, Will.
0: Well, but you and I can still shake hands, can't we, Wally? Friend to friend.
1: Sure, Will. You bet we can.
0: Thanks. Well, Maggie?
2: It'll work, Will. Stella can do your laundry till the bill's paid, and you can take Eve Moran's bill out and trade it as grocery. And when people learn you nearly sold out, they'll start paying up.
0: Well, at least I'd be clean and well fed.
2: And your own boss, Will.
0: Yeah. And yours, too. Miss Button? Back to work.
2: Yes, sir, Mr. Rogers.

You have just heard Rogers of the Gazette, starring Mr. Will Rogers, Jr., with Georgia Ellis as Maggie Button. Our original story by Ray Gibson and script by Kathleen Height was produced and transcribed by Norman MacDonald. Featured in the cast were Howard McNair, John Daner, and Vivi Janis. The special music was composed by Rene Garagank and conducted by Wilbur Hatch. With this broadcast, Rogers of the Gazette leaves the air with the hope to return again very soon.

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Stan Freberg, who fought the dragon to a standstill on St. George and the Dragonette, is the star of a gay new comedy series, That's Rich. 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
1: Author's Playhouse.
2: Now, Mr. Gallon, will you say what I told you to say?
3: I'm going to kid you, Captain Warren, first chance I get.
1: If Lige Gallup hadn't liked playing the flute, this might have been a different story, or none at all. On the other hand, Captain Wallen was a positive personality, and probably would have found some basis for the feud Van Lucien Berman relates in Minstrels of the Myth.

0: good, Ma, to play that flute of yours, don't you, Captain Morlin?
1: Yeah. Best darn flute player in Tennessee River, I am, Craigor. Don't you forget it. Anybody ask you about it, you answer like the mate of my towboat should answer. Yeah. Listen to that.

0: Gregor. There's that blasted shantyman Hurricane Doughhead poking fun at me again.
1: Sure sounds like it, Captain Warren.
0: You low-down river rat! I told you three times to quit mocking me. I ain't going to tell you no more. Put away that flute.
2: Captain Warren, I told you 2 days ago or 2 days before that and every time you passed. I ain't
0: bothering
2: you.
0: I'm playing
2: circles like you.
0: Listen to him, Peter. Why, you river trash. You ain't got sense enough to count two and two. You gonna quit knocking me with that flute, or am I gonna have to make you?
2: I'd be a little careful how you call a name, Captain. Some people call
0: that young
2: thing, but then sorry they
0: done it. What? Wheeler in close, Trigger.
1: All right, Captain.
2: Just be careful
1: up there, Dick. I ain't
2: been on this river
1: but
2: a couple of weeks,
1: and
2: that's long enough to find out about you. Don't think you can
1: call
2: everybody you see.
1: We'd better cheer off, Captain.
0: Lieutenant,
1: see this. You can't keep the
0: government
1: mighty close on these shanty boats.
0: Mock a big agility. Trigger. Swing her till the Gypsy Jack paddle wheel fronts up square with his shanty boat.
1: All right, Captain.
0: All right, now, signal that engine room to stop the engine.
1: All right, Captain.
0: You'll find out, you river trash. Throw your flute at me, will you? Let her drift in a bit more. A little more. All right, Trigger. That's good enough. Now signal that engine room to turn up that paddle wheel hard. Now, Mr. Gallon, something fitting for river trash.

0: way. 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That's what you are. A river rag picker. 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
1: Oh, my flute. You busted my flute.
2: There's a new tune for you. Next time the tune will have 10 in it. Up on the hill where I come from, he picks his pulley quite too quick. The glide's gallop on it. It gallops, not gallop. Don't forget it.
1: I won't have to remember it.
0: Give me that wheel, creeper.
3: Jack Morland, that was the back of the bell you pulled.
0: I know it. I'm giving that shanty of his the paddle wheel. I'll bust her up.
2: Hey, you're backing into me. You're backing into me.
0: Captain, the
2: station's
0: down. No river crash can shoot my flute out my mouth and get away with it.
3: There she goes down.
0: There. All right. Take the wheel and get her out into the river.
3: I think she's going to try to save.
0: We ain't got to get down to Kinnikinnick furnace with this here tall pig iron. Can't waste all day in a cut of some river rat.
3: But, Captain, the river's in flood, and if he's hurt, he'll drown. It'll mean hanging, that's what it'll mean. It'll mean hanging sure with him, a government man. He keeps the light on Hurricane Towhead. It's hanging, I tell you.
0: Who is he anyway? Shanty boatman.
3: Well, you can get hanged if you want to, but I won't. I'm going to get him if he ain't drowned already. You circle the boat around and pick us up.

0: He's coming around.
1: Yeah, he'd be all right.
2: There. His eyes open.
3: All right, you just stand back, didn't you?
2: Yes, all right. Stand back.
1: I'm going to kill you, Captain Wally. First chance I get. I give you a warning. It ain't right for a man like you to be alive.
4: Jeff! Where's my deck boss? Yes,
2: Captain.
4: Take that rope down and tie that trash up. Do a good job. Maybe I'll make you mate yet, like you want to be. Mr. Krieger don't like the way I run the Gypsy Jack.
2: Sure, Captain Wally. I'll do just like you say. I'll wrap him up so tight he can't move a finger.
4: Next time, Mr. Gallen, you won't be in such a hurry to shoot a $54.5 flute out of people's mouths.
1: The name's Gallen. Any man can't play the flute no better than you. Ain't got no right to have a flute.
0: Say that again. Maybe I didn't understand what you were speaking. Say that again.
1: Any man can't play the flute no better than you. Ain't got no right to have a flute. I guess I know flute playing when I hear it. I was the best flute player in all Clay County. When you play, it sounds like a dying rabbit.
4: Well, you'll pay for that. I'll teach you to make a remark like that to me. Me, what's been playing flute ever since I was a kid. Take back what you just told me. Say I'm a better flute player than you are. Say it.
1: You play like a dying rabbit, worse than a dying rabbit.
4: You say what I told you to say.
1: You'll have to kill me first. Now listen to me. There's that light over the Hurricane Towhead I'm taking care of. There'll be a whole lot of boats sunk if that lamp ain't lit. You better let me go.
4: Think you can fool me, huh? There ain't two boats come up here a month beside me. That light ain't gonna be missed. You gotta think a better excuse than that for getting away. You stay here till you say what I told you to say.
1: Not a thing.
4: Yes.
1: Get me.
4: Take Mr. Gallen for us to that barn that we're pushing. Let him use them flute-playing fingers of his for shifting some of that iron pigs from port to starboard. Mr. Gallen ain't very strong today. And lifting them nice 200 pigs, I'll give him a lot of muscle.
2: Don't do that, Captain.
1: It'll take more than that. Lots more. I ain't gonna say what you want.
4: All right, Jeff. Put a ball and chain on him so he won't try swimming ashore. And then put him on the pig iron and the bars there. That'll quit you, Mr. Gallen. 24 hours of that and you'll be on your knees to me. Or my name ain't Captain Wallace.
5: On top of that fiction show, I've got to play my silver and ivory flute all the time.

0: What's that? I've done it, Captain.
1: Done it? Done what, Jeff?
0: Done what you wanted. Got rid of it. It's black as a graveyard on the river now, and I see my chance. I moved the plank well from the barge to the boat, so when he comes across, he walked right into the river. Didn't you hear him splash?
2: You mean he's drowning? Oh, wait till I get this boat stopped.
0: Why, Captain, I saw from the way you were talking, you all wanted him dead. I see how mad you was when a mate stayed in this avenue.
2: Ruining my plans. Oh, where do I turn this searchlight on? Of all the idiotic things that do that is the worst. Hey, there he is. There he is, hanging on that big branch. Now you dive in and fetch him before he goes down, or you'll be dead right along with him.
0: All right, Captain.
3: Well, where's that yellow fellow again?
2: Hey, pilot! Circle around him. Hey, you down there, somebody.
3: Yep,
2: Captain. Toss him a life preserver. Quick, before he goes down.
3: All right, Captain, do that.
2: Stand by! I'm coming down myself.
3: Come,
4: Tommy, Tom. All right, reach out a hand there.
3: All right, we're coming up close.
4: Reach him down there. Before we walk in, we'll get a hold of him there.
2: All right. All right, now. Pull him up easy.
4: Yeah.
2: Easy now. Pull him up easy. All right. Lay him down now.
4: Here we go.
2: Stand back now. Stand back. Here, everybody, get out of the way.
0: Filth of flickering down his throat.
5: Hello, Clay.
1: Huh? What are you grunting about?
5: You can round me 100 times. I'll never say you're a better flute player than me.
2: What? You think it was me made you fall into the river?
5: I know you don't.
2: There. You see that now? There's a shanty crack a tooth for you. This is the second time we've pitched him out in the river. And he turns around and says I was trying to drown him.
5: You saved my life.
2: Figure? Didn't I?
1: Yep, you did, Jella.
5: Strange you are, Wallace. Strange.
2: I didn't save you because I fell in love with you all of a sudden. I didn't want you to die till I had the satisfaction of hearing you say what I told you to say. That's all.
5: Anyway, you saved me. That's a lot. Look, there's Panther Mine Tipple on shore. There's a lot of freight trains running out of there. I can hop one and be back to Hurricane Towhead before morning. I want to get back to my wife. Let you and me let be gone, be gone. You put yourself on shore here. And I'll hop a place to Hurricane Towhead.
2: Not till you said what I told you to say.
5: I'll never say it. Look, here's one way to settle it. Just in case you are a better flute player than me, which I don't think, you play, then I'll play. The crew will be judged.
2: I ain't gonna let you put your dirty mouth to my silver and ivory flute.
5: I still got mine. It is. Got my shirt. If the crew says you can play better than me, all right, I'll say it to you myself. But I won't say nothing about you taking me captive or interfering with commerce and navigation. But if your crew says I can play better than you, then you have to say that to me, and I won't say that to the inspector just the same. That's fair, ain't it?
2: You'll go by whatever the men say?
5: Yep.
2: You'll go by whatever the men say?
5: Yep. But I can't play right ball and chain on my leg.
2: All right. Jeff, unlock it.
6: Yes.
2: I'll take your proposition. Work me, boys. Sure we will. These boys know what. All right. You play first, Gallum.
5: Gallup's the name.
2: Go on, play.
5: I'll play you Susie on the mountain. I guess that's my best piece. One place Susie's supposed to be standing by a brook. You can hear the water running. Mighty pretty right there. Listen first.

Now, hold on. Oh, wait a minute. Now, hold on, John. Not so fast there. Now, hold on there. The contest ain't over yet. I'll play you the Galloping Fire Brigade. It's got bells in it. Bells is harder to play than water.

0: Now you can clap your hands. Now, you men heard us both play. Now you decide who plays best. Judge fair now. Who do you vote for, Gunnish?
1: Hold on. Your men are scared of you. They won't say what they think. Let them vote the way people does in elections. Secret ballot, they call it.
2: Why?
0: All right. I guess they know who's best. Don't you, men?
3: Yes, Captain.
0: All right. Let's see. Oh, here's a white label off a nail keg. And here's a red poster off this fruit crate. Jeff, tear them up. And give one of each color to each roaster.
4: Yes, Captain Wallace.
0: Now, men, red means you vote for me. Red. Blood. All right. And white, you vote for this river trash. It's dark in here. Nobody can see what color you drop in the hat.
1: That fair enough, Mr. Shanty Man? Fair enough.
0: Now, you men vote according to your conscience. Let the man win. All right. You all voted? All right. Now, Jeff, you collect papers in your hat.
4: Red for the captain, white for the shanty man. Red for the captain, white for the shanty man.
0: Mm-hmm. All collected? Now, dump them on the floor.
4: Here he goes.
1: Well, Captain Wallen, all I see is one red paper.
2: My own crew, eh?
0: Why, you bunch of low-down roasters.
1: I'll be going now. Don't you say what you agreed to.
2: I'll tell you nothing. And you ain't going to leave this boat.
1: I can still swim.
2: Come back here, you.
5: Hello?
2: Come back or I'll fire. I've got a pistol.
5: All right. It's good work if you play the flute.

0: see that hurricane light yet, Peter?
1: Not yet, Captain Waller.
0: Boy, it's close now. Keep that wheel steady. Can't see a foot in this fog. You don't suppose that shanty trash didn't light up that signal lantern just to spite me? He knows just about when my boat comes along.
1: Maybe he didn't get back yet.
0: Oh, he had plenty of time to get back. This is our return trip already. Knows we can't find our way through Hurricane Towhead Channel without that light. Yeah, and I suppose you're thinking I should have let him go in the first place.
1: I ain't thinking a thing, huh?
0: There she is.
1: There's the light.
0: Oh. All right. Now, keep the proper distance out and cut into the channel.
1: Sure relief. Wouldn't be no fun piling up on shore at night and fall.
0: Don't talk! That channel ain't so wide that you can keep your mind on anything but piloting. A little further over starboard. That's right. Hold her steady now.
2: Hey, what's wrong? I'm sure everybody will tire up before she drifts.
3: Get down there and get ashore with them, Peter. Get the engine crew up, too. We got to tire up and see what damage is done.
1: All right, Captain.
3: Break out that cable. Get out that cable and tie it ashore.
0: Oh.
3: Work fast there. Work fast or she'll drift.
0: Doggone, I'd better get down to the power myself.
3: Keep hauling there! Keep a hauling! Get her tied up or I'll play the hide off every mother's son.
0: Tell her.
4: Fine, get an open. Here's something for your mouth to keep you quiet. Now for your feet. Now you listen to me, you fool. I knowed you'd do it. Just what I figured. You're so used to bullying, you thought you could bully your way through a flood in the fog. You didn't figure on me moving that light, did you?
5: Oh,
4: shut up. You can't bully your way through that gag. You listen to me now. You made an agreement with me yesterday, and then you busted. On top of that, you tried to kill me again. You ain't fit to be alive. You ain't. I ought to kill you before you live another minute. But I'm going to give you a chance to keep your agreement. I'm going to break you the way you tried to break me. Lay still. I want you to say I can play the flute better than you. You don't? Well, your whole crew's ashore, and all I gotta do is cut this rope in two, and the colonel will carry your boat down to Hurricane Steel Mill. And down there, there's piles of pig iron spanning just a couple of inches out of flood water. They'll rip the bottom out of your man-killing boat. That'll be the end of your worthless carcass. Now, I'll take the gag out of your mouth, and you answer me. Don't cry yelling for your crew, or I'll cut the rope right off. Now, say I played a flute better than you.
0: I won't say nothing.
4: They'll be coming back in a minute. Will you say it?
0: No.
4: And I'm cutting the rope with this hatchet. All right, Mr. Warren, you're on your way. Me, I'm getting off in the lifeboat. I'm going now. Is anything you want before you die?
0: My flute.
4: Where is it?
0: Inside my shirt.
4: You want to play something?
0: Yeah.
4: All right. I guess I'd want to do the same with me. You'll have to play sitting down. I can't trust you with your feet untied.
0: All right.
4: Here's your flute.
0: I'm going to play you a tune. Best tune I know. And fitting for the occasion.
4: What's that?
0: The song of the ragman again. For you.
4: Why, you... mind to put this knife into you.
6: Any rags, any bones, any bottles today, it's the same old story in the same old way.
4: What's that?
6: Any rags, any bones, any bottles today, it's the same old story in the same old way.
4: Well, I hope you're a bad man, but you're brave. I ain't got no right to kill a man as brave as you. All right, I'm cutting you loose. Come on, I'll get ashore in the lifeboat.
0: Yeah. I hate to lose my boat. I missed the steering, and there's a chance of running her up on Sandy Point and sticking her there.
4: Go ahead if you want to. I'm getting ashore.
0: Well, I can't hold the wheel by myself in a current like this around here. that by myself, Ken.
4: All right, I'll help you. You don't have to have that.
0: The point's right close now. It'll just take a minute to make it.
4: I know.
0: All right, grab a hold of the wheel.
4: Got it.
0: Turn her over.
4: There's the point. We're right on it.
0: Yep. We gotta make it. Pull hard. Oh, we made it. She'll stay here a while. We can tie her up later.
4: Yeah.
0: Here. Here's my $90 silver flute.
4: What for?
0: For that shanty of yours I busted. Gallop.
4: Oh, a shanty's only a shanty. But a flute like that, that's something.
0: Well, you're a better flute player than I am.
4: Oh, I'll be there. Hey, Warren, you know the Galloping Fire Brigade?
0: Of course I do. Why?
4: Well, let's play a duet.
0: Well, I'll be darned. That's a good idea, Gallop.
4: Fine. I'll beat out the time. One, two.

You have heard Ben Lush and Berman's story, Minstrels of the Mist, adapted for Author's Playhouse by Jack Vancouver and directed by Fred Way. Cliff Sevier and Clarence Hartzell were heard as Captain Wallens and Lige Gallup. The musical score was composed by Roy Shields, and the orchestra was conducted by Joseph Galicchio. Next week, same time, same station, Author's Playhouse brings you Paul Gallico's hilarious story of two debutantes in a war factory who discovered that parties are out.

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1: Once upon a time there was an engineer.
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0: Vicks, the makers of Vicks VapoRub, Vicks Vatrinol, Vicks Cough Drops, and Vicks Inhaler, brings you the Matinee Theater. Today, while Victor Jory is vacationing for 1 week, we bring you the great play that so many of you have been asking for, Daphne du Maurier's Rebecca, featuring Gertrude Warner as the second Mrs. De Winter, Blanche Yerker as Mrs. Danvers, and Martin Gable as Maxim. Now, here's a good thing to remember when you catch a cold. The best-known home remedy for relieving miseries of colds is Vicks VapoRub. And now, Rebecca.
1: When Maxim asked me to marry him, I could not believe that anything so incredibly beautiful was happening to me. He had been staying at a hotel on the Riviera where I'd been acting as companion to an American woman. We'd spent a lot of time together, but actually I knew very little about Maxim beyond the fact that he'd been married to one of the most fabulous beauties of England, Rebecca de Winter, who had died about a year before. He never said, "I love you." He only said, "Will you marry me?" But I married him gladly and happily, and he brought me home to his great estate, Manderley, a shy, awkward girl in a stockinet dress. I was considered an intruder at Manderley. Mrs. Danvers, the housekeeper, made that very apparent from the moment I arrived. "Mrs. Danvers, I hope we can be friends."
2: "Friends, madam? I came here when the first Mrs. De Winter was a bride. I'm afraid I find it a little hard to visualize someone else here in her place. I'm afraid everyone who comes to Manderley will find that a little hard. You see, she planned everything in this house and outside it. The gardens, lawns, furnishings. Everywhere you look, there's something to say, Rebecca."
1: I started my married life with those words ringing in my ears. Nervous, frightened, wanting desperately to become a part of Manderley and Maxim's life, but never knowing quite how. The weeks that followed had a shadow cast across them, the shadow of Rebecca. Looking back on them now, they seem a hideous nightmare that I lived in the daytime and dreamt about at night. "Oh, Maxim, darling, look at those azaleas. They're beautiful. I'd never believe they'd grow this close to the beach."
3: "No one believed they would. Rebecca had them planted."
2: "You're going for a walk, madam. Here, throw this coat around your shoulders."
1: "It's too long for me."
2: "Yes, it was Rebecca's. She was very tall, you know. Tall and stately. She walked like a queen. Mr. De Winter never used to be able to take his eyes off her."
1: "Maxim, I passed a cottage on the beach today. The door was unlocked, so I went in."
3: "You went in? You went in?"
1: "It wasn't locked."
3: "I don't want you ever to go near that cottage again. That was Rebecca's cottage. You've no business there."
2: "It's beautiful here in the morning room, isn't it? Mrs. De Winter picked out every ornament for it herself. I remember she brought back that Cupid on the mantel from Paris as a present for Mr. De Winter. I remember the card. It just said, 'To Maxim, for now and forever, from Rebecca.'"
4: Rebecca's flowers. Rebecca's decorating. Rebecca's dog. Rebecca's husband. Rebecca's husband. Rebecca's husband!
3: "Darling, no. What's wrong? You were tossing terribly in your sleep. You kept crying, 'No, no.' Were you having a bad dream?"
1: "Yes, I was having a terrible dream. Oh, Maxim, put your arms around me. Hold me close."
3: "All right, darling."
1: "Oh, Maxim, you know what I wish."
3: "What?"
1: "I wish I were 35 years old and that I had a black satin dress with ropes of pearl to wear with it that went clear down to my waist."
3: "Why on earth should you wish that?"
1: "Because then I should be very wise and very sophisticated, and I would know all the right things to say and do."
3: "Darling, you know why I married you."
1: "Why, Maxim?"
3: "Because you're not 35 dressed in pearls and black satin. Because you're not sophisticated or too wise. Because you're young and sweet with a funny lost look to you, and because you're completely honest.
1: Maxim, you do love me, don't you? You aren't sorry you married me.
3: Darling, what's got into you anyhow? Have I said anything or done anything to make you think I was sorry? Well.
1: No, it's just that I know what a wonderful mistress of Manderley the first Mrs. De Winter was, and I know that I can never measure up to her.
3: In the name of heaven, why do you keep eternally harping on Rebecca? Don't you understand? I can't bear to think about her or talk about her.
1: Yes, Maxim. Of course I understand. I'm very sorry. Long after Maxim had gone back to sleep, I lay there, thinking. The sick dread growing inside me that Maxim still loved Rebecca, and that I would never be able to take her place. About a week later, I was in the morning room talking to Maxim's overseer and old friend, Frank Crawley. I had picked up the small cupid Rebecca had given Maxim and was fingering it nervously. Frank, what actually happened to the first Mrs. De Winter?
5: Rebecca? Well, she went sailing one night when the bay was a little rough. Her boat capsized and sank. She was washed overboard.
1: Couldn't anyone get to her?
5: Nobody knew that she'd gone. She often went out alone like that.
1: How long afterwards did they find her?
5: About 2 months, near Edgecombe, 40 miles up channel. Maxim went up to identify her.
1: Frank, would you tell me just one thing? Very honestly?
5: I'll try.
1: Was Rebecca very beautiful?
5: Yes. She was the most beautiful woman I've ever seen in my life.
1: Frank! Frank! I've broken the cupid. Here, help me pick up the pieces. Quick, quick, before Mrs. Danvers comes in.
5: What a shame. Watch out you don't cut yourself.
1: Here, here. We'll put them in an envelope. Maybe no one will miss the cupid.
5: Oh, I don't think it matters very much.
1: It does, it does. It was Rebecca's. Here. Have we got all the pieces? I'll put the envelope in back of these books. I hope no one misses it.
5: Mrs. De Winter, this is your house. It doesn't matter if you break something.
1: Oh, no, Frank. This is Rebecca's house. It matters very much. You'll see. It matters very much.
3: Why do you do such strange things? Why the devil did you hide the pieces of that ornament in an envelope for Mrs. Danvers to find like an in-between maid?
1: Because I'm like an in-between maid, I guess. I'm all wrong here somehow.
3: Perhaps you are. Perhaps I did a very selfish thing in marrying you. I'm not much of a companion to you, am I?
1: Oh, Maxim, please don't say those things. I'm very happy.
3: No, you're not. You're thinner. You've lost your color. I haven't had much chance to amuse you. You should have someone closer to your own age. Our marriage isn't much of a success, is it?
1: You want me to go away, Maxim?
3: I don't know what I want.
1: Maxim, I'm sorry about the cupid. I know Rebecca gave it to you.
3: I thought you would be able to adjust yourself to Manderley. Well, it just hasn't happened, has it?
1: I walked from the room, fighting back the tears. I was sure then there was no hope, that it had always been Rebecca for Maxim, and that it always would be. That afternoon, I went up to the west wing to her room. It was quite dark, because a low fog had rolled in from the sea. I stood close to the door, glancing all about that shadowy room, my heart pounding. It looked as though she had left it but an instant before. There were flowers on the dressing table and by the bed. A dressing gown lay on a chair and a pair of bedroom slippers beneath it. I began to feel a little faint, and then
2: I saw you come up.
1: Oh.
2: I've been ready to show this room to you every day. You had only to ask. It's a lovely room, isn't it?
1: Yes, lovely.
2: I keep a golden coverlet on the bed always. It was her favorite. I did everything for her, you know. No one can take care of me but you, Danny, she used to say. You'd never think that she had been gone now for so long, would you? You can feel her in every room in the house, can't you?
1: Yes.
2: Sometimes when I walk along the corridor, I fancy I hear her just behind me. That quick, light footstep, sometimes I think I hear the sweep of her dress coming down to dinner.
1: Why do you hate me so? What have I ever done that you should hate me so?
2: You tried to take her place. You. You thought you could make him happy.
1: He is happy. Oh, he is happy.
2: No, he isn't. If only to look at his eyes. He's looked like that ever since she died. She's the real Mrs. De Winter, not you. She's still mistress here. It's you that's the shadow and the ghost. It's you that's forgotten and not wanted and pushed aside. Why don't you leave Manderley to her? Why don't you go? He doesn't want you. He wants to be alone in the house with her. It's you that ought to be dead, not Rebecca. Let me show you how easy it would be. Come over to the window. Look. Look down there. Why don't you jump? It wouldn't hurt. It's a quick, kind way. You're not happy. Mr. De Winter doesn't love you. There's not much for you to live for, is there? Why don't you jump now and have done with it? Then you won't be unhappy anymore.
1: It is true. He doesn't want me. It's always been Rebecca. Rebecca! Rebecca!
2: Go on, don't be afraid.
1: I wouldn't be unhappy anymore. I could forget Rebecca. I wouldn't have to think about Rebecca anymore. Rebecca! Rebecca! Rebecca! Rebecca! Rebecca! What was that explosion? What happened, Mrs. Danvers?
2: They're shooting up rockets. There must be a ship gone ashore in the bay.
6: Mrs. Danvers, the ship's got...
5: Sure, they've been eating you downstairs.
2: Would you like to stay here for a time, madam?
1: No, Mrs. Danvers. I'm going downstairs. I've seen all I intend to see of Rebecca's room.

0: In just a moment, we will bring you the second act of Rebecca. Of all the winter day worries that a mother bears, one of the peskiest is the problem of children's colds. But fortunately, most mothers agree on one thing. The modern way they use to relieve distress of children's colds is to rub Vicks Vapor Rub on the throat, chest, and back. Now, for such an overwhelming preference, there must be a well-proved reason. And there is. You see, the moment you rub on Vapor Rub, its relief-giving action goes right to work to help relieve congestion and irritation in the upper breathing passages, the coughing spasms, sore throat, and that muscular soreness or tightness. And results are so wonderful because Vapor Rub penetrates into the cold-congested upper bronchial tubes with its special soothing medicinal vapors. And at the same time, it stimulates chest and back surfaces like a comforting, warming poultice. This penetrating, stimulating action of Vapor Rub keeps on working for hours to bring such grand relief. Now, mother, benefit by the personal experience of so many millions of modern mothers and see for yourself how Vapor Rub works. Remember, only Vapor Rub gives you this special penetrating, stimulating action. The best-known home remedy for relieving miseries of colds, Vicks Vapor Rub. And now, the second act of Rebecca. When the divers went down to help get the distressed ship off the rocks, they found a small boat at the bottom of the cove, and they saw what appeared to be a body through one of the portholes. They started work immediately to bring the boat to surface. Our story of Rebecca continues.
1: I stood by the window, waiting for Maxim to come up from the beach. And somehow, I had changed in the last hours. I wasn't a child any longer. And I wasn't afraid of Rebecca. It was as though she and I had at last met face to face in that bedroom. She had done her best to destroy me, and failed. At long last, Maxim came wearily into the library.
2: Hello, darling. Did you hear? They think they found Rebecca's boat.
1: I know. But, darling, don't feel that you have to go through this alone. Let me share it with you.
2: Oh, my dear. I must send you away from Manderley. There was only a slim chance for happiness for us in the beginning, but I took the chance and gambled on it. Well, we lost the gamble, my sweet.
1: I'd try harder. I think I could be a better wife now. I think I could run Manderley.
2: Don't you understand? They found Rebecca's boat.
1: Maxim, she's dead. You can't go on loving her so desperately.
2: Loving her? What did you say?
1: Oh, my dear, I know you still love her and want her.
2: Are you mad? I hated Rebecca. She was vicious and rotten to the core. We never had one day of happiness together.
1: Maxim.
2: So that's what's been between us. I thought you'd regretted marrying me because I was so much older than you. Oh, I wish we'd been able to talk to one another before.
1: What does it matter? Let us be grateful that we do know now.
2: Don't you understand? It's too late. Don't you realize what I'm saying to you? I killed Rebecca.
1: You killed her?
2: Yes. You know, when I married her, people told me I was the luckiest man in the world. Lucky. I found out all about her 5 days after we were married. She told me about herself. She stood there laughing and told me things I would never repeat to a living soul. She knew I'd never divorce her a week after our marriage. She knew I was too proud for that.
1: Of course.
2: I'm not going to tell you about those years. The lies, the deceit. Some weekend she spent in London, some in the little beach cottage. She had a cousin named Jack Favell. A rudder, if there ever was one. He began to come here. One night, I suddenly couldn't stand it any longer. I took my revolver and I went down to the cottage. I thought Favell would be with her there, but she was alone. She looked strange. I told her the bargain was finished. That we had to get a divorce. She said that was impossible. She said, I'm going to have a baby, Max. And neither you nor anyone else in the world will ever be able to prove he isn't yours. He'll grow up here at Manderley bearing your name. And I'll be the perfect mother, as I've been the perfect wife. And she started to laugh. When I shot her, she was laughing still.
1: Oh, Maxim, Maxim.
2: I carried her out to the boat. It was very dark. There was no moon. I laid her body in the cabin. I got the boat underway. Then I took a spike and drove three holes into the planks in the bottom boards. I climbed into the dinghy and pulled away. Suddenly, the boat keeled over and went down. That was all. I've never been able to forget her smile or the way she looked at me before she died. She knew she would win in the end. Sometimes I even think she wanted me to kill her.
1: Oh, my darling. What a terrible thing for you. What a heartbreaking thing.
2: You see, that's why it's too late for you and me.
1: No, it's not too late. Rebecca is dead. She can't speak. She can't harm you anymore. Her body disintegrates in water. They won't find the bullet. They won't know she was shot. Nobody knows but you and I what happened that night.
2: Rebecca will win. You'll see. Even now, Rebecca will win.
1: The inquest was held a few days later. I thought I'd stay in the car and wait for Maxim. After an hour or so of waiting, I had to go in. I sat down just by the door in the back of the room.
3: Yes, sir.
1: James Tabb, the boatbuilder from the village, was standing up now, and the coroner was questioning him.
3: Fishing boat originally.
4: Had the boat ever been known to capsize before?
3: No, sir. She was a stout, seaworthy boat and could stand a lot of wind. And she didn't capsize this time.
4: Why do you say that?
3: When that boat was pulled up, I examined every corner of her. She had sunk on sandy bottom. There wasn't the mark of a rock on her. But there were three holes in her planking.
4: Well?
3: That boat never capsized at all. She was scuttled.
1: The heat came up from the floor in slow, flickering waves. I felt deathly ill. And then Frank Crawley helped me outside. He brought me home and went back to the inquest. I fell into an uneasy sleep in the morning room. When I woke, I heard voices from the library, Maxim's and a stranger's. I went slowly in.
5: No, you're not welcome in this house, Pavel.
6: I came to congratulate you on the result of the inquest.
5: Will you leave this, or shall I throw you out? Oh, hello, dear.
1: Maxim, the inquest. What happened?
6: Well, I don't think I've had the pleasure of meeting the second Mrs. De Winter.
5: This is Mr. Favell, dear, Rebecca's cousin.
1: How do you do?
5: The verdict was suicide.
1: Oh.
6: Suicide. Rebecca no more committed suicide than I did. Let me read you both a note I received from Rebecca the day she died. Dear Jack, I tried to ring you at the London flat but could get no answer. I'm going to Manderley right away. I've something to tell you and I want to see you as soon as possible. I'll wait for you at the cottage on the beach. Rebecca. Does that sound to you like the note of someone who was contemplating suicide that night?
5: Why didn't you give that note to the jury this afternoon?
6: Oh, why, Max, I bear no malice towards you. In fact, I have a proposition for you. If I had a settlement of, say, £2,000 or £3,000 a year for life, I could jog along quite comfortably and I'd never trouble you again. I swear I wouldn't.
5: Darling, please phone Colonel Julian. Ask him to come here at once.
1: All right, Max.
6: You wouldn't dare call in the police. I've got enough evidence in this note to hang.
5: Call Colonel Julian, darling, and ask him to come at once.
6: I tell you, Colonel Julian, Rebecca never killed herself. Rebecca was murdered. And there's the murderer standing there with that rotten, superior smile on his face. Mr. Maxim De Winter of Manderley.
7: And Mr. Favell. It's not the slightest use shouting at me. If you expect to make any sort of point at all, you'll have to control yourself. Now, you say you were going to marry your cousin Rebecca had she lived, and that you often had secret meetings with her at the cottage on the beach. Can you prove that?
6: Yes, I can prove it. Max, will you ask Mrs. Danvers to come here?
5: Of course. Mrs. Danvers, Colonel Julian would like to ask you some questions.
8: Yes, sir.
7: And Mrs. Danvers, were you aware of the relationship between Mr. Favell and the late Mrs. De Winter?
8: I don't think I understand.
6: Oh, you can speak freely, Danny. Rebecca was in love with me, wasn't she?
8: She was not.
6: What?
8: She wasn't in love with you or any other man. I've known her to come back here and rock with laughter at the lot of you.
5: Mrs. Danvers, we're trying to find the motive for Mrs. De Winter's suicide. Can you think of any reason why she should have taken her life?
8: No, sir, I cannot.
6: Of course you can't. Rebecca was murdered.
7: Mrs. Danvers, have you any idea how she spent that last day in London?
8: Yes, sir. I have her appointment book here. Here it is, sir. June 4th.
7: Good. June the 4th. Hair, 10:30. 12 o'clock, lunch at the club. 12:45. Dr. Baker. Who is Dr. Baker?
8: A woman specialist in London, sir.
7: We'll phone him at once. Mrs. De Winter, would you mind?
1: No, of course not. I'll put through the call at once.

0: across the library, my heart pounding, my hands like ice. Everything seemed to be coming to an end. Dr. Baker would tell them Rebecca was going to have a baby, and there would be no question of suicide. Yes, Rebecca would win, after all. There's your call, Colonel Julian.
1: Thank you. Hello? Hello, Dr. Baker. Please forgive this very unorthodox call at such an hour. I'm Colonel Julian, Chief Constable for the County...

0: Thank you, Dr. Baker. Goodbye, sir. All right, here is what Dr. Baker had to say. Mrs. De Winter consulted him first in May. He took some X-ray photographs. When she went again on June the 4th, he told her that she was suffering from a malignant disease which was quite incurable. That's what she was going to tell you that night at the cottage, Pavel.
1: There's the motive for her suicide.
2: Mr. De Winter, madam, I wish to give notice. I would like to leave Manderley tonight.
3: Just as you wish, Mrs. Danvers.
2: There's nothing to keep me here any longer. There's nothing left of Rebecca. I used to think she still moved about these rooms. But now she seems completely gone. You are the mistress here now, Mrs. De Winter.
4: Yes, Mrs. Danvers. I am the mistress here now.
3: That funny little lost look I loved so much is gone.
4: Of course. I'm not a child any longer. This is my home, and you're my husband. It's time I grew up and took care of you both. It's time there were children at Manderley, and laughter and contentment and peace.
3: These things will happen now?
4: Yes. These things will happen. We're home now. With the rest of our lives before us.
3: I love you, Mrs. De Winter.
4: Mr. De Winter, I love you forever.

0: In just a moment, an important message from Mr. Gable. 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
1: Next week, after a well-earned vacation, Victor Jory will be back in one of the finest plays that Gene Halloway's ever written. A love story of the South and of music that has become part of the heartbeat of America. Beautiful Dreamer, the romance of Stephen Collins Foster.

Our production today was based on the famous Daphne du Maurier story of Rebecca and was adapted by Gene Holloway and directed by Richard Sandville. Daphne du Maurier's play, Rebecca, presented by Victor Payne Jennings, is one of the newest hits on Broadway, featuring Bramwell Fletcher, Florence Reed, and Diana Barrymore. Music for this series is under the direction of Mark Warnow. Be sure to be with us next week when Vicks, the makers of Vicks VapoRub, Vicks Vatronol, Vicks Cough Drops, and Vicks Inhaler, brings you the matinee theater production of Beautiful Dreamer, starring Victor Jory. 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

0: Yes, I'm sure. It is exactly 20 days.
1: Uncle, you hear that? Exactly 20 days to complete a hundredth part of our journey. If we go on at this rate, we shall be journeying on for 2,000 days. 5.5 years. To descend 16 leagues, we have made a horizontal journey of 85 leagues, so that we shall have to go about 8,000 leagues.
2: No, you and your calculations. How do you know that this road will not carry us directly and quickly to our journey's end? Besides, what I have undertaken to do, and never has done before.
1: Arnsaknussemm?
2: Yes, the great Arnsaknussemm. Why should not we be equally successful?
1: I hope we shall, Uncle, but still, if I may be allowed to suggest...
2: You are allowed to hold your tongue! And you talk so stupidly that...
1: I was only pointing out...
2: My boy, whatever objections you raise, whatever fine theories you put forward, we shall go on. Hans?
0: Yes, Master.
2: We shall go on, shall we not?
0: We shall go on, if you say so, Master.
2: I do say so. So there you are, my boy. We shall go on. We shall go on!
3: For several days thereafter, the slopes ahead of us became steeper. Some were frightful, almost vertical. And it seemed that we were forever going down through the solid rock. On some days we descended a league and a half, and even 2 leagues, that is 6, towards the center of the earth. These descents were sufficiently perilous, and as we made them, we learned to appreciate to the full the marvelous coolness of our guide. This grave and dispassionate Icelander had become devoted to us, and he got us over many a dangerous situation where, but for him, our little expedition must have foundered. During the 2 weeks following our last conversation, there occurred nothing worthy of record. But the next event, which I must relate, is indeed quite fearful. And even now, the memory of it makes me tremble and my heart to falter. Our constant and successive descents had taken us quite 30 leagues into the earth. That is to say, that there were above us nearly 100 miles of rocks, oceans, continents, and towns. In a horizontal direction, we were about 200 leagues southeast of Iceland. The 7th of August. On that unforgettable day, the tunnel had taken an almost level course. I was walking in front. My uncle had charge of one of the Ruhmkorff coils. I had the other. By means of its light, I was examining the different layers of granite. Presently, I halted and turned round. Uncle! I had been completely absorbed in my engrossing occupation and had failed to notice. I was alone. Uncle! No reply. I've certainly been walking too fast, or... Perhaps the others have stopped to rest. Well, the best thing I can do is to go back and find them. I must have walked back for at least a quarter of an hour. Not a living soul. Uncle! Myriad cavernous echoes it aroused. For the first time, I began to feel seriously alarmed. A shiver ran through my body. I broke out in a sweat. Keep calm. I must keep calm. I shall find them all right. Of course I shall. But there can't be 2 roads to the center of the earth. It's certain that I'm a long way ahead of them. All I have to do is to go back and find them. I ascended the tunnel for half an hour. I couldn't make up my mind whether or not I recognized certain markings and projections on the walls. Every now and again, I paused and listened in case my uncle and Hans were calling. Knowing well that in that still atmosphere, I should hear them a long way off. But no, there was nothing to be heard. Nothing in all that immense gallery except the echoes of my own footsteps. At last I stopped. Even now I could scarcely believe that I was lost. I was quite willing to think that I had made a mistake, but not that I was lost. If I had made some silly mistake, then surely I should find my way back to my companions. But if I was really lost... No, I would not think of it. I said to myself, buck up, now it's all right. Since there's only one road to be followed, they must come by it and we shall meet. All I have to do is to go back up the slope. Just a minute, though. It's possible that having missed me, they too may have started to search for me. In that case, I must make haste. And I shall catch up with them. Of course I shall catch up with them. There's no doubt about it. But I was by no means convinced of what I said. And as I stood pondering, another fearful doubt assailed me. Was I, after all, really ahead of the others? Well, yes, of course I was. Hans was certainly following behind me, preceded by my uncle. Why, I perfectly recalled how Hans had stopped for a moment to adjust the baggage on his shoulders. It's a trifling detail, but I recalled it clearly. And then I thought, there's another sure means of not losing my way. There's a thread to guide me through all this twisting passage. The Hansbach, our faithful little stream. Come along now, I said. Be on your way. Catch up with them. This wonderful little spring, our little river, which had spared us from thirst for so long, would now lead me straight back onto the right road. But first I thought I would refresh myself with a wash. I stopped to plunge my hands into the waters of the Hansbach stream. But there was no Hansbach stream. There was only the hard and dusty road of granite. No words can describe the despair that seized me. I went down on hands and knees, feeling the hard and arid floor. No stream. Not the slightest trace of dampness. Uncle! I was lost. And I was powerless to help myself. Kneeling there, I asked for heaven's help, little as I had a right to be remembered by God. I prayed earnestly and sincerely. I felt calmer after that. I remembered I had with me provisions for 3 days. I remembered that my water gourd was quite full. I must not give up. I must try to find my companions. Which way should I go? Up the slope? Or down? I would go on up the slope, I decided. In that direction, I should eventually reach the point where I had lost the stream. Once there, I could regain the crater of Mount Sneffels. Why hadn't I thought of this before? I had a bite of food and a drink and started on the ascent of the gallery. An hour passed. I tried to recall the shape of the tunnel to persuade myself that I had come this way before. But I could recognize nothing. And then I stumbled against something solid. Impassable rock! This was the end of the passage. It was a mere blind alley. My last hope was now gone. I was lost in this vast labyrinth without a guide, without a clue, without a compass. When I stumbled, I had damaged my lamp and I had no means of repairing it. Its light was already becoming fainter. Soon it would go out altogether. I seemed to see a procession of shadows flickering over the granite wall, and I scarcely dared to lower my eyes, fearing to lose this last precious glimmer of light. I completely lost my head. I rose, hammering my fists in despair against the cold stone wall.
4: Madness must have seized me. I knew not what I did. I began to run, rushing willy-nilly in this inextricable labyrinth, tearing down the slope like some crazed inhabitant of the underworld, screaming, roaring, howling, bruised by the projecting rocks, falling and getting up and falling. Where was I going? I did not know. I did not know. Hours passed. Perhaps many. At last, my strength exhausted, I dropped senseless to the floor. When at last I opened my eyes, my face was wet with tears. How long I had lain there, I did not know. I had no means of knowing. I was alone. Alone? Never since the creation of the world had there been such solitude as mine. Overcome with pain and grief, I crouched against the granite wall, endeavoring to compose my mind. Faintness came upon me again, and I thought this must be the of death. Then, suddenly there reached my ears a confusion of sound, like a distant rumbling of thunder, and in it, resounding far, far off, voices. What was it? I listened. A quarter of an hour passed. All about me was so silent that I could hear the throbbing of my own heart. And thus I waited, waited, waited, strangely hopeful. Then, by accident, my ear brushed against the wall, and I appeared to hear the faintest echo of a sound, as if I was listening to vague and incoherent voices. I cried aloud, "It can't be! It isn't true! It's delirium! I'm imagining it!" But I listened all the more intently. Now I convinced myself that I heard human voices. I could make out no meaning, no sense in what I heard, but somewhere somebody was speaking. I felt sure of it. Could it be myself? Could it be that my own words were echoing back to me? I bit my lips and again put my ear to the wall. Yes. Yes, it was the sound of human voices. So now I dragged myself along the sides of the tunnel until I reached a point where I could hear more distinctly. Even so, I could only distinguish strange and uncertain words which for me had no meaning. Words whispered, as it were, far, far away. And at last I made out a word. For Lorat? What did it mean? I didn't know. I didn't care. It was Danish. It must be either my uncle or Hans who was speaking. I yelled at the top of my voice, "Help! Help!" Then I listened, scarcely daring to breathe. I listened for the slightest sound, a cry, a sigh, a question. But no. All was silence. And now I began to fear that my voice was so weak that my companions who were in search of me would never hear me. It must be they. It must. What other men can be buried down here, 100 miles under the surface of the earth? Then again I listened. I moved my ear over to the wall and found a spot where the voices appeared to be at their loudest. And I heard, too, a noise like the rolling of distant thunder. Now, at last, I understood what was happening. These sounds were not reaching me through the solid mass of granite. They were coming along the gallery itself. The place where I lay had some peculiar acoustic property of its own. A whispering gallery. Pardon me. I heard my own name distinctly pronounced, cast, as it were, into space. It was my uncle, the professor, who was speaking. It was clear that shouting would not help me. In order to make myself heard, I, too, must speak along the wall of the gallery, which would carry my voice as effectively as a wire carries electricity from one place to another. But there was no time to lose. If my companions were to move only a few feet from where they now stood, there would be no acoustic effect, no whispering gallery. I put my lips to the wall, and I said as clearly and as distinctly as I could, "Uncle, speak." I waited. I knew that sound did not travel very fast. And besides, I thought the density of the air at this great depth could only tend to slow it down. I waited. Many seconds passed. Seconds which, to my distracted mind, appeared an eternity. And then

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1: It is 20 days. You're sure of that?

0: That was the third installment of A Journey to the Center of the Earth, adapted by Howard Jones from the novel by Jules Verne. The cast was as follows. Harry Lawson was played by Bernard Horsfall, Professor von Hartwig by Geoffrey Banks, and Hans Bjelke by John Daglish. It was produced in the north of England by Trevor Hill. Next Thursday, at 5:25 in story time, you'll be able to hear the fourth installment of A Journey to the Center of the Earth, and this is called The Central Sea.
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2: Yes, it's for you. 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
8: Once upon a time there was an engineer. Choo-choo Charlie was his name, we hear. He had an engine and he sure had fun. He used good and plenty candy to make his train run.
9: Charlie says... love my good and plenty. Charlie says, really rings the bell. Charlie says, love my good and plenty. Don't know any other candy that I love so well.
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11: That dirt edge needs Mild Green Fairy's cleaning edge. 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Right on the dirt.
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11: Oh, Fairy has the cleaning edge.

0: Hold it. 15 seconds from now, you'll see the picture he just took. See? With a Polaroid Land camera, you get bright, sharp pictures in 15 seconds. Snap, pull, peel. It's that easy. Is there any better way to get pictures of the family?
1: What has a hazelnut in every bite?
2: Sorry!
1: And thick milk chocolate for your delight?
2: Sorry!
1: Nougat and caramel golden light?
2: Sorry!
1: And don't forget the hazelnut in every bite! And again! What has a hazelnut in every bite?
2: Sorry!
1: Thick milk chocolate for your delight?
2: Sorry!
1: Nougat and caramel golden light? And don't forget the hazelnut in every bite!
2: Sorry!
1: A hazelnut in every bite!
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5: Good evening. Come in, won't you? Why, what's the matter? Surely you're not nervous. Perhaps a story might calm your nerves a little. A story about an undertaker and death. I call it Stand In for Death. My story begins in the small, dimly lit undertaking parlor of Charles Thompson. Thompson and his son Paul are listening to the news broadcast.
6: As yet, there has been no further news about Tony Williams, a notorious gangster who less than an hour ago shot and killed Detective Walter O'Hara and fatally injured a 6-year-old child in making his getaway in a stolen car. The entire police force is on the search for Williams. It is believed that...
7: To think that Tony Williams is our cousin, a man like that.
8: Oh, Dad, you mustn't take it so hard. After all, it... No, I'll answer it. Tony,
9: Dad. Want the whole neighborhood to know I'm here. Lock the door and pull on the shades.
8: Yeah. Hurry up.
7: Why have you come here, Tony? What do you want?
9: I need a hideout, and this is going to be it.
7: No, Tony. I won't let you hide out here. You're nothing but a mad killer.
9: Yeah?
7: Tony, put away that gun.
9: This gun's the reason you're going to hide me out here. You understand?
7: Yeah.
9: You understand?
7: We understand.
9: And just do as I say, and you may live. I'll have to lay low here for a couple of days until the heat's off. I've had a chance to make some plans.
7: Well, come, Paul. It's 4:00. We must leave.
9: Wait a minute. Where are you going?
7: We're taking old Luigi Gambone to Woodcrest Cemetery to bury him.
9: Woodcrest? It's about 5 miles out of town, isn't it?
8: Yes, that's right.
9: Are there going to be any mourners at old Luigi's funeral?
7: No. Luigi had no relatives.
8: The city was going to bury him in a pauper's grave until we claimed his body.
9: Ah, this gets better and better.
8: Why are you so interested in old Luigi's funeral?
9: Because old Luigi's funeral is going to be my funeral.
7: What? What are you talking about?
9: This. I'm substituting myself in a coffin for Luigi. All you two have to do is drive to the cemetery. There, I'll get out of the coffin and head for my hideout. After I'm gone, you bury the empty coffin and nobody will be the wiser.
7: But Luigi's body. What do we do with that?
9: That's your problem.
7: No. Oh, no. No, I won't do it.
9: You'll do as I say. It'll be 3 corpses in this room instead of one. Now dump Luigi out of that coffin and make it fast.
10: We're starting now, Tony.
11: Okay. Remember... If the cops stop you, don't let them get suspicious or else.
10: No, Tony, we won't. We're...
7: Paul, there's a man signaling us to stop.
11: No trick. If you try anything, I'll come out of this coffin shooting, and the first 2 bullets will be for you.
7: Be quiet, Tony. Here he comes. It's O'Hara, the private detective.
11: O'Hara? The cop's brother?
7: Yes, now be quiet. Oh, hello, O'Hara.
12: Hello, Charlie. I thought it was you. Lucky I caught you. I was just going to drop in on you.
7: Drop in? On me?
12: That's right. Where are you headed for?
7: We're going out to bury old Luigi at Woodcrest Cemetery.
12: Old Luigi, huh?
7: Yes.
12: I suppose you heard the latest about Tony Williams?
7: Yes, I heard it over the radio. I'm sorry about your brother, O'Hara. He was a good man.
12: Yeah. You haven't by chance seen Williams lately, have you?
7: You know I've never had anything to do with Williams. Never.
12: Sure, Charlie. It's just that I thought you being Williams' cousin, he might just possibly have come to you for help.
7: Oh, no. We haven't seen him in almost a year, have we, Paul?
8: No. No, we haven't.
12: Well, that's all right, Charlie. Say, do you mind if I ride along with you?
7: Huh?
12: There's a few questions I'd like to ask you about Williams and his habits.
7: But I just got through telling you I haven't seen Williams in almost a year.
12: What are you getting so excited about, Charlie? All I want to ask you is a few things about Williams. Get this. I'm going to see that Williams gets what's coming to him. And I'm going to be awful suspicious of anybody who doesn't cooperate with me.
8: Well, you mustn't mind my father. He always gets excited when someone mentions Williams' name. You know we'll be more than glad to answer any questions, Mr. O'Hara.
7: Yes, of course, O'Hara. What do you want to know?
12: You can get started, Charlie. I'll ride part of the way to the cemetery with you. You can answer my questions on the way.
8: But we can talk here. We wouldn't want to take you out of your way.
12: Oh, no, that's all right. We private dicks always have plenty of time. I think there's enough room for me to sit up front with you. Just slide over a bit, will you, Charlie? That's it. This is fine. All right, Paul. Let's be on our way to the cemetery.
4: Dr. Weird's merry tale will be continued in a minute. Which reminds me, Doctor, did you have a Merry Christmas yesterday?
5: Young man, don't mention Christmas to me.
4: Why, what's the matter, Doctor?
5: I was hoping to get a skeleton this year, but...
4: Oh, Dr. Weird, I know just how disappointed you are. And gentlemen, if you were hoping for an Adam hat this Christmas, but didn't get one, I can sympathize with you, too. 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The soft-looking, genuine all-fur felt and the smart new colors also add distinction to the wearer of an Adam. 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You're sure to find the hat that's right for you in an Adam store. Now, here's Dr. Weird.
5: Now I'll finish my story, stand in for death. The hearse has left the city behind and is nearing Woodcrest Cemetery. Mile after mile, Paul is driven in silence as O'Hara questions his father about Tony Williams.
8: Well, here we are, O'Hara, the entrance to the cemetery.
12: Huh? Oh, so we are. Go ahead, Paul, drive in.
8: But O'Hara, if you go into the cemetery with us, how will you get back to town?
12: That's all right. I don't mind walking from the grave back to the main road. Go ahead, Paul. Drive in.
8: But O'Hara...
12: Go ahead, Paul. What are you waiting for? I'm certainly glad, Charlie, that you and Paul aren't mixed up in Tony's escape. You know, if you were, it'd mean 10 years apiece for you in the penitentiary.
7: You know we wouldn't help a killer like Tony Williams.
12: Sure, I know that. But guys like Tony have a way of intimidating people.
7: Oh, but not me, O'Hara.
12: Yes, Charlie, even you. Tony's smart, and he has an even smarter lawyer. Remember when he was on trial for the murder of that state trooper? He beat that rap because witnesses refused to testify. Tony had intimidated him. And he was acquitted even though everyone knew he was guilty.
7: Yes, but this time he wouldn't have a chance of escaping the chair.
12: I'm not so sure, Charlie. And even if he were convicted, let me tell you, the chair would be far too good for him. Don't you agree?
7: Oh, yes, you're right, O'Hara.
8: Well, here we are.
12: Oh, is that the grave you're going to bury old Luigi in?
7: Yes.
12: There doesn't seem to be anybody around. Where are the men that lower the coffin into the grave and do the burying?
7: There aren't any. You see, Luigi died penniless. I'm burying him out of my own pocket. I couldn't afford the men to do it.
12: You mean that you and Paul are going to bury him by yourselves?
7: That's right, O'Hara.
12: Well, I'll give you a hand.
8: But that isn't necessary. My father and I can manage alone.
7: Yes, the coffin is only a little cheap pine one, and old Luigi weighs very little. It's nothing at all to manage.
12: Oh, nonsense. If you two are paying for old Luigi's funeral out of your own pocket, the least I can do is give you a hand. Come on.
8: But, O'Hara, it'll take at least an hour to bury him, and there's no sense in your wasting all that time.
7: Yes, besides, it's getting dark fast, don't you think?
12: I'll help you bury old Luigi. And then we can all go back to the city together.
7: But, O'Hara, your clothes.
12: Just an old suit. A little dirt won't hurt it. Come on, let's get the coffin out and get started. Now, let's ease it out of the hearse. Down to the ground. That's it. Say, you two forgot to lock the coffin. Yeah, that's better.
7: O'Hara.
12: Did you want to say something, Charlie?
13: You and Paul were mixed up in Tony's escape. It would mean 10 years in the penitentiary.
7: No, O'Hara, didn't want to say anything.
12: Okay. Paul, have you got the ropes you used to lower the coffin into the grave?
8: Yes. Here they are.
12: All right. Let's get it over with. All right. Let the coffin down easily. That's it. Old Luigi isn't as light as you might think. Where are the shovels, Paul?
8: Here.
12: Fine. You use one while I use the other.
7: What?
12: Charlie, you'd better take it easy. Well, Paul and I shovel the dirt in.
14: No. No, don't do that. Let me out of this coffin. Let me out. Let me out.
12: Oh, what's the matter, Charlie? You're as pale as a ghost. You look as though you're hearing voices.
14: Well, O'Hara, don't. Don't you hear?
12: I don't hear a thing.
14: O'Hara, listen to me. I surrender, O'Hara. I'll confess. I'll confess to everything. The state trooper I murdered. Killing your brother, the little kid I ran over. Let me out, O'Hara. Let me out.
7: O'Hara, you heard what he said. You confessed everything.
12: I didn't hear a thing. And neither did you two. You understand?
8: Yes, we understand, O'Hara.
12: Do you, Charlie?
7: Yes. I understand.
12: Okay, Paul. And let's start shoveling the dirt in.
14: No, no. Don't bury me alive. I'll confess everything I have. Don't bury me alive.
5: Too bad about poor Tony, wasn't it? It must be unpleasant to be buried alive. You know, I've often wondered how long it takes a person to suffocate in a coffin. Now, if some brave soul were to volunteer for an experiment, I could... Oh, you have to go now. Too bad. But perhaps you'll drop in on me again soon. I'm always home. Just look for the house on the other side of the cemetery. The house of Dr. Weir.

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2: What about that?
3: No. It's quite nice, though.
2: Is it? Do you think I might try a piece? I'll have 2 ounces, please.
4: Jacob's, the cream of cream crackers.
5: Hello, sir. 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Lovely, isn't it? Mm. As anyone can see, every bar is chunky.
6: Magic.
7: Yeah.
5: That's because there's a glass and a half of full cream milk in every half pound. 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
7: Ladies and gentlemen, we take pleasure in presenting another of the stories especially selected for us by Edwin Balmer, the distinguished editor of Red Book magazine. Editor Balmer is here to tell you why he selected Kiss and Jail by Arthur Somers Roach for Red Book. Mr. Balmer.
8: Thank you, Mr. Clemenger. Arthur Somers Roach is one of the most vigorous and original of our writers. He lives most vitally in our day, and he is in a position to witness the effects of the Depression among the rich. Some who recently were rich have become penniless, as we all know. Some of these, too old to adjust themselves, have jumped out of windows. And some of the younger ones have done instead, Mr. Roach tells in his story, A Kiss in Jail, which is about to be presented to you.
7: So the Great Depression has got to Bob Rangel at last. Orphaned, the family fortune whisked away. A young man can't sit around and allow his sister, who has found herself an interior decorator's job, to support him. And work was not to be had in New York. Go west, young man, go west. We find Bob in the observation car of a fast express, Chicago bound. He is watching a bejeweled lady and her overdressed daughter, obviously nouveau riche, flaunting their wealth in the face of the passengers. The dowager mother delights in showing off the butler who's traveling with them. Here is Mrs. Robinson.
9: Jenkins, Jenkins, we're getting off at Ovington, remember. Put those packages on the platform and be very careful of my daughter's hat box.
10: Yes, ma'am.
7: And here is Bob Rangel, the ex-society playboy who doesn't like the looks of that phony butler of Mrs. Robinson's.
10: You're certainly working that butler overtime. Doesn't look like a butler to me anyway. Jenkins, eh? I've seen him somewhere before.
9: And Jenkins, go over to the baggage car and see if our luggage is being taken care of.
10: Yes, ma'am. By George, I do recognize that butler. Seems to me he used to hang around that New York speakeasy of Big Abe Conley's. Racketeer of some kind.
9: Hurry along, Jenkins. They'll be in Ovington soon.
10: There's a man killed there, in the observation car. I saw him get it.
9: Oh, Matt, help me up. Help me up. Can you come here a minute, young man?
10: There you are, madam. You'll be all right now. Just a little shaken up, I expect.
9: You saved our lives. I certainly wish there was some way I could thank you. You're not hurt?
10: Yes, I'm all right.
9: Did you see our butler?
10: I'm sorry, Mrs.
9: Mrs. Robinson. The Robinsons of Ovington, you know. I'd like to ask you to come home with us. It's not far from here. Our car is on its way here now. If only I could find that butler.
10: I'm sorry, Mrs. Robinson. I'm afraid your man's been killed.
9: Jenkins? Killed?
10: They couldn't get him out in time.
9: Oh, but we only hired him in New York yesterday. Oh, dear. I should have looked into his references more carefully. Now I'll have a lot of trouble in disposing of the body.
10: The railroad will help you take care of that, I'm sure.
9: But we're giving a dinner party tomorrow night. Well, what can I do? How can I find the butler?
10: If you'll excuse me, Mrs. Robinson, I mean if there's a place open in your home.
9: You're a butler?
10: On my way to Chicago, hoping I could get a job there. All my things were destroyed in this wreck, but...
9: For whom have you worked?
10: Why, I've been with the Reynolds in New York since I was a boy.
9: Oh, the New York Reynolds?
10: Yes, ma'am. Miss Sally Reynolds is in New York, and you could write to her.
9: Oh, we won't need to write to her. She's spending the weekend with us. Arrived this very afternoon. Well, I must say I'm glad to find a butler. What is your name?
10: Robert, ma'am. Robert Simpson.
9: All right, Simpson. Will you gather up those suitcases? You can drive out with us, and Anna and me will see to your getting a uniform.
0: So, you're the new butler they dragged out of a train wreck, eh?
10: Lucky, wasn't it? That is, lucky for me, not so lucky for that other chap. I suppose I can call you Anna?
0: I only work here. Say, Simpson, where have you butled before?
10: Lots of places. Where have you made it before?
0: Lots of places. Hey, you're pretty quick on the comeback, Simpson.
10: Oh, I get along.
0: Yeah, you'll have to get along working for the Robinsons, let me tell you. Say, listen, that old lady and her daughter are the crabbiest bunch I ever worked for. The only thing they give the help around here is uniforms.
10: A good break for me. This outfit seems to fit.
0: You do look pretty smooth.
10: But I lost my shirt in that wreck. And look at my shoes. The soles are all burned out from the hot coals I walked on. Wonder where I can buy some new boots around here.
0: Ovington's the nearest. The Robinsons let you go in the car, maybe, since you saved their lives. But you'll have to step on it. Guess to do from New York.
10: I'll beat it up to Ovington, then, and buy some things.
0: Say, send a telegram for me?
10: Of course.
0: Oh, don't let that booby of a chauffeur know you did it. This is just between you and me, huh?
10: Mum's the word.
0: Well, here it is, written out on this envelope. Now, I'll read it to you. You'd read it anyway, so I'll save you the trouble. Thomas Beckwith, Minerva Place, New York City. Lay off. Signed, Anna.
10: I'll take care of it.
0: You see, this Beckwith's an old beau of mine, always phoning me long distance, and it burns the madam. So I want him to quit. Here's $50 to pay for it.
10: Okay, I'll take it along.
11: Robinson, it's so good to see you again.
9: Oh, lovely to have you come. Did you enjoy the drive? Oh, you know, we had such a terrible experience this morning in the wreck. But Vara and I got out of it with scarcely a scratch. Dear me, I'm so anxious for you to decorate our home.
11: Thank you, Mrs. Robinson. I'll be glad to have you.
9: Just leave your bags there. I'll have Simpson take them to your rooms immediately. Simpson? Simpson? You see, he's not quite familiar with our household yet. Simpson?
12: Coming, ma'am.
9: And I feel so fortunate in getting an old servant of yours, Miss Raynell. He was on the train, you see, and... Oh, Simpson. Miss Raynell is here.
12: How do you do, Miss Raynell?
11: Why, Simpson.
12: I don't expect you thought you'd see me so soon again, Miss Sally.
11: Why, I...
12: Mrs. Robinson was kind enough to take me on when I told her I was an old servant of yours.
11: Oh, why, of course. Yes, Mrs. Robinson. Simpson was with us for years. He was the son of our cook. Oh, it's like old times seeing him again.
12: Thank you, Miss Sally.
9: You may take Miss Raynor's things to her room, Simpson.
12: This way, Miss Sally.
11: Now, Bob Raynor, what in the world are you doing here masquerading in that silly butler's uniform?
10: Easy, sis. Take it quiet. The old dowager may hear you.
11: Well, make it snappy. What's it all about? I thought you were going to Chicago.
10: I was, but the train was wrecked. Mrs. R. and her daughter and the butler were in the same car I was. The butler was killed. I applied for the job.
11: I could have screamed when I saw you. These awful Robins.
10: Say, you know, there's something funny going on here.
11: It would be with these people. Mrs. Robinson waves her money like a flag. She just bought the Romanoff pearls, you know.
10: The Romanoff pearls?
11: And she wants her house redecorated so she can give a lot of parties and show them off.
10: Sure, a shooting that fake butler was a racketeer. I used to see him down at Big Abe Connolly's speakeasy.
11: And because the butler looked like a racketeer, you took his job when he was killed. Bob Reynolds, you're the maddest of all our mad family.
10: Sally, you've got to give me a hand. There's something fishy backstairs. The maid gave me a phony telegram this morning for some mysterious chap in New York telling him to lay off.
11: But what does it mean?
10: I don't know. Listen, I didn't send that telegram. I want you to do something for me. Is Big Abe Connolly still a friend of yours?
11: Didn't I redecorate his speakeasy for him?
10: Well, call him long distance. Ask him if he knows anything about a man named Beckwith. Lives on Minerva Place.
11: This is exciting. You don't suppose somebody's after the Romanoff pearls?
10: Maybe so.
13: Well, Simpson, I suppose you're glad dinner's over. How'd it go?
10: Not half bad. Only I didn't expect to have to wash these dishes afterwards. Didn't have to give the crockery a bath in my old place. It's almost 11 now, and I wouldn't have finished for an hour yet if you hadn't helped me.
13: Ah, you're lucky to get a night off here. Say, I was glad to help.
10: That's white of you. How about a cigarette before you turn in?
13: Thanks. All the other servants have gone to bed. I suppose the madam expects you to stay on duty. Say, Simpson, you don't look like a slave. I should think a guy like you would hate a job like this.
10: Find me a better one in these times. And when it comes to that, Anna, I should think a girl like you could find a better place than a servant's hall.
13: Maybe I will sometime.
10: If you don't marry that pestering beau of yours.
13: No danger of that. I suppose you've got a girl?
10: Well, now let me think. No, not that I can remember.
13: Well, then, if you haven't got a girl you're being true to, why not wait a minute and smoke another cigarette with me?
10: If you'll light it for me.
13: And a little kiss on the side?
10: Why not?
13: You are human, aren't you, Simpson? You kiss very well.
10: You're not so bad yourself, Anna.
13: We ought to be entitled to a little fun in this. Oh, there's that guest room buzzer. I'll answer it. Yes, miss? Yes, miss. Right away, miss. That Miss Reynolds, Simpson, wants you to shake up a cocktail and bring it right away.
10: I know the kind she wants. I'll take it right up.
13: Gee, isn't that the way it always goes? Just when we were getting along so nicely. Oh, I'll go along to bed. See you tomorrow, Simpson. Night.

0: It's about time you brought that cocktail, Simpson. Where have you been?
1: Where the dickens have you been, Sally? I thought maybe you got Connolly on the wire and found the whole thing was my imagination.
0: I should say not, Bob. I only got back from Ovington 20 minutes ago.
1: You gave him the name I told you?
0: Yes, and Bob, Connolly tried to locate the man in Minerva Place and found he'd already left New York for somewhere. It seems this Beckworth works a lot of funny rackets and...
1: Say, Sally, look out of the window. On the front lawn there.
0: What is it?
1: Looks like a man creeping through those shrubs. By George, you stay here, Sally. I'm going downstairs. There's that shadow again. Somebody's at the window. Uh-huh. Easy does it.
2: Anna, are you there, Anna? It's Beckwith. Open the latch.
1: There. He can get it.
2: Okay, Anna. Don't make a light yet. I can get through it.
3: Take that. Blast you, let me go. Anna,
1: on the button. There's another. Gotcha, you crook. Got him that time. Guess I haven't lost the old punch. Knocked him cold. Who's coming now?
4: Who's in that pantry? What is it?
1: It's Simpson, Anna. Turn on the light.
4: What? What does this mean? Who's that man?
1: Quiet, girl. Just keep your hands out of that apron. Glad to see you're still dressed.
4: What are you trying to fix on me, you...
1: Sure, here's your boyfriend, Anna. I didn't send that telegram, and he came.
4: You...
1: A nice little plant you'd set, didn't you? The Romanoff pearls, eh?
4: You dirty sneak.
1: Naughty girl. You just take it easy and keep your hands up. Got the goods on you this time, Anna.
4: So, you're a dick, eh? I might have known. I suppose you followed poor Salvini on the train up here. I'd have known it was an accident that finds you so ready to take his place when he was killed.
1: Help this gangster to his feet, will you? And no tricks.
4: You punk flatfoot. We'll meet again one of these days, Mr. Simpson.
1: Maybe. When you're mating someplace else and I'm butling someplace else.
4: What? Say... Are you letting us go?
1: Scram out of that window with this bird as fast as you can. I kissed you tonight, Anna, and, well, we can't send little girls we've kissed to jail, but we can send them out of the house.
0: So you let the burglars go, Bob. Why? That maid had a trunk full of stolen jewels.
1: Well, I guess she had a lot of stuff, all right.
0: Well, why did you let her go?
1: I kissed her, Sally.
0: Kissed her?
1: Well, that's it, and it's bad enough to kiss and tell, but you certainly can't kiss in jail. Red Book Magazine gave us special permission to broadcast the amusing story, Kiss and Jail, written by Arthur Somers Roach. Next week at this same time, we take pleasure in announcing that we will present another story in dramatic form from Red Book Magazine.
5: 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See? 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Hold it. 15 seconds from now, you'll see the picture he just took. 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It's that easy. Is there any better way to get pictures of the family?
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7: So long as these problems are not solved, so long as ignorance and poverty remain on earth, these words cannot be useless.
8: These are the words which preface the 6th of 7 broadcasts based on Victor Hugo's great novel, Les Miserables. WOR and the Mutual Network present Orson Welles, distinguished young author, actor, and director, in an adaptation of the book which he has created especially for radio. Each episode portrays some development in the progress of Jean Valjean, a role played by Orson Welles, who is also heard as he reads the narrative passages. Les Miserables.
7: The story of Jean Valjean and Inspector Javert. The episode which is called The Barricade.
9: Official order delivered under seal March 9th, 1821. Inspector Javert will seize the body of Monsieur Madeleine, the mayor of Montreux, who has identified himself this day in court as the discharged convict Jean Valjean. Six times from the galleys, twice from the double chain, and twice from under my grasp. Last night he escaped from me. We had him, my men and I, and he gave us the slip. Then we had him again. We hunted him through the city. His flight was embarrassed by the child Cosette, whom he carried in his arms. We were on every side of him. The walls were too high to climb. He was surrounded. He was trapped in a closed and guarded street. And he disappeared. Jean Valjean has escaped. 1832. Sedition, mutiny, rebellion. These are dangerous times. Never before has the vandalism and the lawlessness of the mob had such reign. The very government is in peril, and there are whispers of another revolution in France. We of the police are wakeful and vigilant. Here in Paris, the riotings of the people, led by some party of young fanatics, has grown to downright insurrection. And I have today intelligence of a barricade to be erected in a certain section of the city. True or no, this rumor is worthy of attention, and I'm going there in disguise to mingle with the revolutionaries. Today, June 6th, is the anniversary of Jean Valjean's escape. It's the date of my failure as a police officer. 30 years now I've been in this service. All this time, I've devoted to police duty the strictest honesty and watchfulness and discipline. I've given it my mind, my heart, and my hope. I've made it my whole life. But so long as this man, Valjean, remains alive and free in the world, my purpose is thwarted. My honor is a joke. For this Jean Valjean has become a principal in the order of my code. He is all that must be checked. He is crime. Worse than that, he is a license. It's 12 years since I've seen him. I shall see him again. I shall know him when I see him. And he shall not escape. Once Valjean forgave me, I shall not forgive him.
10: Cosette. Cosette, is something wrong? Cosette!
11: Yes?
10: May I come in?
11: Yes, Father.
10: My little one, you haven't stirred from your room this whole day. Now tell me something. What's on that pretty cheek?
11: I don't know.
10: Well, I do. It's a tear, and it has no business there. You've been weeping a great deal. Tell me, what for?
11: For him.
10: What's his name?
11: Marius. Marius Pontmercy.
10: Tell me about him.
11: We met at the Luxembourg. He's going to be killed. Father, why have they made that barricade?
10: For protection, my child. It's a kind of fort for the revolutionaries.
11: Marius is at the barricade.
10: How do you know?
11: He was a rebel. He'd pledged himself to the insurrection. He told me that.
10: When did you see him last?
11: I haven't seen him at all for 2 months.

0: He may not be at the barricade.
1: I got this letter. It came this morning.
0: Let me see, little one. You, Mademoiselle Cosette Fauchelevent, Monsieur Fauchelevent's Rue Lamet, number 7. Our marriage was impossible. I have asked my grandfather. He has refused. I am without fortune, and you also. You know the promise that I gave you. I keep it. I die. I love you. When you read this, my soul will be near you. Marius.
1: They say that the soldiers from the government have brought cannon and aimed them at the barricade. That will end it. All day I've sat here, listening. When I hear the first cannon, I'll know surely that he's dead.
2: You men on the barricade!
3: Do you wish to speak to us?
2: Surrender quietly and perish your prisoner, and we'll give you fair trial.
3: It is you who are on trial.
2: Give up your prisoner, the police inspector. What are your terms?
3: Our prisoner is not a hostage. He is a spy, a policeman who masqueraded as one of us. He will be executed before the last of us. We have no terms.
2: Down the discharge!
4: Take him on here. I'll hold the north barricade. You, comrade.
5: Yes, Marius.
4: Go behind the tavern wall. Our prisoner, the police spy, is tied back there to a table. Shoot him.
5: Yes, Marius.
4: Goodbye.
5: Goodbye, Marius.
6: Goodbye, Marius.
5: That's a brave man, comrade.
6: Yes, that's a brave man.
5: He has no fear of death. It's almost as though he were in love with her.
6: There's one whom Marius loves more than death.
0: He must be safe for her.
5: Indeed? Who are you?
0: I am her father.
6: Father of Cosette?
5: What are you doing here? How did you get into the barricade?
0: No matter. I've come to save your comrade. He must not know that I'm here.
2: Sound the discharge!
5: Monsieur.
0: Yes?
5: Will you hold this position for me? I have orders from Marius. I must go execute the spy.
0: Who is the spy?
5: A police inspector who impersonated a revolutionary and was caught here on the barricade. I am to shoot him.
0: A police inspector?
5: Yes, monsieur. His name is Javert.
0: Let me shoot him.
5: What, monsieur?
0: Let me shoot him. You hold the post.
5: Very well, if you wish it.
0: I wish it. Where is he? Where is Javert?
5: Around the corner of the street, monsieur. Tied up behind the wall.
2: Down the sun!
7: Jean Valjean.
0: Javert.
7: I might have expected this. To find you here amongst vandals and insurrectionists. Amongst cutthroats and destroyers of public property. God, this is as it should be. Well, hurry up, hurry up. I'm tied. You've got a gun. Justice is chained and the convict is free. Go on, Jean Valjean. You've got a gun. Why did you do that? Why did you do that? Jean Valjean, why did you fire that gun in the air?
0: Have you got a knife?
7: I knew it. Assassin!
0: Where is your knife?
7: In the side pocket of my coat. Assassin! Knifer! I knew you'd use a knife. You're cutting my ropes. Why are you doing this? Well, I'm unarmed. Take your revenge.
0: You may go.
7: What do you mean?
0: The back streets are open. You're known to the army. They'll recognize you and you'll be safe. There's none here but us.
7: You fool. Let me go and I'll get you. You know that. Alive or dead, I'll get you.
0: I don't expect to leave this place. But if I should, you could find me under the name of Fauchelevent in the Rue de l'Armée, number 7.
7: Fauchelevent. Rue de l'Armée. Why don't you kill me?
0: Number 7.
7: I'll come for you.
0: I'll be waiting. It is the story of the barricades. That it fell at this moment. Everywhere was the terrible confusion of death and defeat. Jean Valjean found Marius unconscious, horribly wounded, covered with blood but still breathing. He threw the boy on his shoulder and ran to the far end of the street. But for the silent dead of the insurrection, this place was deserted. Here was peace, but no safety. Here was silence and no exit. Here were no walls to climb.

0: no passageways, no alleys. Here was a momentary island in the midst of the armies of France. 12 years before, Jean Valjean had been hunted down and trapped in a closed street. The child Cosette was in his arms. Now he carried her lover. He had looked up that night and seen the rope of a street lamp and found safety. Now he looked down and found there at his feet an iron door in the pavements. With Javert's own knife, he pried open the grating. In another instant, he lowered Marius and himself through this opening and was under the streets. Jean Valjean was in the sewers. Paris has another Paris under herself. A Paris of sewers which has its streets, its squares, its blind alleys, and its circulation, which is slime. The sewer is the conscience of the city. In this lurid place there is darkness, but there are no secrets. Underneath these vaults we breathe the enormous fetidness of social catastrophe. We see reddish reflections on the corners. There flows a terrible water in which bloody hands have been washed. It was in the sewer of Paris that Jean Valjean found himself. In a moment, he had passed from broad day to obscurity, from noon into midnight. His first sensation was blindness. He reached out his hand and touched the wall, realized that the passage was narrow. He slipped in the water. A whip of fetidness informed him where he was. The frenzied storm of murder which was raging a few feet above him reached him as a stifled and indistinct rumbling. Then suddenly, Jean Valjean had reached an angle of the sewer, and he saw before him at the extremity of the passage a light. It was a good and white light. It was day. He saw the outlet. He felt exhaustion no more. He felt Marius's weight no longer. He ran rather than walked. He reached the outlet. There he stopped. The arch was closed by a grating. A grating held in a stone frame by a stout lock. The grating did not stir. Its lock held fast. And suddenly Jean Valjean knew that a man was there, standing beside him, waist deep in the water. A man standing in the darkness.
1: I've been waiting for you.
0: It was Javert.
1: You got here sooner than I expected.
2: Inspector Javert?
1: Yes, Jean Valjean.
2: Grant me one favor. This boy is dying. Before you take me to prison, help me to carry him to his home.
1: There's a carriage waiting on the beach.
2: You are silent, Javert. I should think you would be happy. I must thank you for helping me to take that wounded boy to his family. They will be grateful to you. Javert.
1: Yes?
2: I'm going to ask you something more. Something I know you won't permit. Cosette. I've been with her all these years. She's very dear to me. May I say goodbye to her?
1: Driver. The Rue de l'Armée. Number 7.

0: Well, here's your home. Go up and see her. What are you waiting for?
1: I'm waiting for you.
0: I'll be here, below in the street.
1: Then you trust me?
0: I'll wait in the street.
2: Jean Valjean ran up the stairway to Cosette's little room. He stopped at the landing and looked back through the window. He was bewildered by what he did not see. There was nobody in the street. Javert was gone.

0: What was the story of Javert? Javert made his way with slow steps from the Rue de l'Armée. He plunged into the silent streets. Still, he followed one direction. He took the shortest route toward the Seine. There had been a new thing, a revolution, a catastrophe in the depths of his being. One thing had astonished him, that Jean Valjean had spared him. And one thing had petrified him, that he, Javert, had spared Jean Valjean. Where was he? He sought himself and found himself no longer. Destiny has certain extremities precipitous upon the impossible, and beyond which life is no more than an abyss. Javert was at one of these extremities. Jean Valjean confounded him. All the axioms which had been the support of his whole life crumbled away before this man. A beneficent malefactor. A compassionate convict. Kind, helpful, clement, returning good for evil, returning pardon for hatred, loving pity rather than vengeance, preferring to destroy himself rather than to destroy his enemy, saving him who had stricken him, kneeling upon the height of virtue, nearer the angels than men, Javert was compelled to acknowledge that this monster existed. An entire new world appeared to his soul. He perceived in the darkness the fearful rising of an unknown moral sun. Truth, which he had no wish for, besieged him. He saw what he had revolted at seeing. He felt that he was emptied, useless, broken off from his past life, destitute. Authority was dead in him. He had no further reason for existence. There was only two ways to get out of it. One, to go resolutely to Jean Valjean and return the man of the galleys to the dungeon. The other, Javert made his way with a firm step toward the post indicated by a lamp at one of the corners of the Place du Châtelet. On reaching it, he entered. There was a policeman there. Javert gave his name, showed his card to the sergeant, and sat down at the table of the post on which a candle was burning. There was a pen on the table, a leaden inkstand, and some paper in readiness for chance reports and the orders of the night patrol. Javert took the pen and a sheet of paper and began to write. This is what he wrote.
1: From the notebook of Inspector Javert, some observations for the benefit of the service. First, I beg Monsieur le Préfet to glance at this. Second, the prisoners, on their return from examination, take off their shoes and remain barefooted upon the pavement while they are searched. Many cough on returning to the prison. This involves hospital expenses. Third, it is difficult to explain why the special regulation of the prison forbids a prisoner to have a chair, even on paying for it. Fourth, the prisoners called barkers, who call the other prisoners to the parlor, make the prisoner pay them 2 sous for calling his name distinctly. This is a theft. Fifth, for a dropped thread, they retain 10 sous from the prisoner in the weaving shop. This is an abuse on the part of the contractor, since the cloth is just as good. Sixth, it is certain that gendarmes are every day heard relating the examinations of those brought before the magistrates. For a gendarme who should hold such things sacred to repeat what he has heard in the examining chamber is a serious disorder. Javert, inspector of the first class. June 7th, 1832, about 1 o'clock in the morning.
2: Javert dried the fresh ink on this paper, folded it very carefully, like a letter, sealed it, wrote on the back a note for the administration, left it on the table, and went slowly out of the post. The glazed and grated door closed behind him. He crossed the Place du Châtelet and gained the key. Here was darkness. Darkness complete. It was that sepulchral and terrible moment which follows midnight. Javert was standing exactly over the rapids of the Seine, perpendicularly over that formidable whirlpool which knots and unknots itself like an endless screw. Javert bent his head and looked. All was black. What was beneath was not water. It was chasm. The wall of the quay abrupt, confused, mingled with vapor, suddenly lost to sight, seemed to him like an escarpment of the infinite. Javert, inspector of police, 30 years in the service of France, stood there on that promontory of the darkness and looked into the end of the night. He saw nothing. But he perceived the hostile chill of the water and the insipid odor of the moist stones. A fierce breath rose up from that abyss. The swollen river guessed at rather than perceived. The tragical whispering of the flood. The dismal vastness of the arches of the bridge. The imaginable fall into that gloomy void. All that shadow was full of horror. Javert remained for some minutes motionless on that pinnacle in the middle of the midnight, gazing into that opening of darkness. Then suddenly, without a sound, no expression on that great, bearded, beastly face, he took off his hat and laid it on the edge of the quay. A moment afterwards, a tall black form appeared standing on the parapet, bent toward the Seine, then sprang up and fell straight into the darkness. It is the last that was ever seen of Inspector Javert.

WOR and the Mutual Network have brought you part six of Victor Hugo's absorbing masterpiece, Les Miserables, the episode which was called The Barricade. Orson Welles, distinguished young author, actor, and director, played the role of Jean Valjean and was also heard reading the narrative passages. Assisting Mr. Welles were Martin Gable as Javert, William Johnstone as Marius, Virginia Wells as Cosette, Ray Collins, Hiram Sherman, and others. Next Friday evening at 9:30 o'clock Eastern Daylight Saving Time, we shall present the seventh and final episode of Les Miserables.

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1: In just a moment, enjoy Best Plays. 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For quiz, there's a trio of top shows. Red Benson's Phrase That Pays, and our two newest additions, Second Chance and It Pays to Be Married. There's comedy with Bob Hope, interesting guests with Dave Garraway, and Tommy Bartlett's Welcome Travelers, and the accurate reporting of NBC's Pauline Fredericks. 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

0: Best Play, the series of hour-length dramas selected from the outstanding successes of the New York stage. Now, John Chapman, drama critic of the New York Daily News, is here to introduce Eva Le Gallienne and Stutz Cotsworth with Paul McGrath and Horace Braham in Macbeth by William Shakespeare. Mr. Chapman.
1: Thank you, Fred Collins, and welcome, audience. Like all the other works of Shakespeare, Macbeth has been subject to alterations, trimmings, and treatments ever since Elizabethan times. And it is quite likely that the author himself, being a practical actor, did quite a lot of monkeying with the script after the first draft was completed. Any play, no matter how bad or how trivial, is subject to interpretations by the people who are producing it and acting it. The works of Shakespeare, being the greatest we have had in the history of the stage or the history of literature, are so filled with life and color and strength that they lend themselves to an endless variety of interpretations. Macbeth can be played in many ways. Our principal actors at this performance, Eva Le Gallienne and Stutz Cotsworth, are devoted Shakespeareans, and they are interested in Macbeth as a study of progressive crime. They see the drama as a story of the dreadful ambition of Lady Macbeth and the manner in which this ambition brought about the disintegration and doom of her husband. The locale is the Scotland of the 11th century. And, of course, the drama begins, as it must begin, with the meeting of the three weird sisters on the moor.
2: When shall we three meet again? In thunder, lightning, or in rain?
3: When the hurly-burly's done. When the battle's lost and won.
4: That will be ever set of sun.
2: Where the place?
3: Upon the knee.
4: There to meet with Macbeth.
2: I come, Grey Malkin.
3: Had a cold. Anon!

0: Those are the voices of the three weird sisters, the witches, who await the coming of Macbeth. They are real, these witches, as the spirit of evil, of destiny, is real. Their influence on Macbeth and Lady Macbeth's influence on her husband is desolate and tragic. As we meet Macbeth first, a warrior in the service of Duncan, King of Scotland, a great battle is at hand on a wide Scottish heath. Macbeth and his fellow general, Banquo, lead the forces of Duncan against the invading Norwegian army. And the Thane of Ross, with tidings for the king, rides from the battlefield across the heath to Duncan's encampment.
1: The worthy Thane of Ross. Hail, brave friend. Say unto us the knowledge of the broil as thou didst leave it.
2: Doubtful it stood, as two spent swimmers that do cling together and choke their art. The Norwegian lord, assisted by that most disloyal traitor, the Thane of Cawdor, began a dismal conflict. But brave Macbeth, disdaining fortune, with his brandished steel carved out his passage till he faced the slave, which ne'er shook hands nor bade farewell to him till he unseamed him from the nave to the chaps and fixed his head upon our battlements.
1: Ah, valiant cousin, worthy gentleman.
2: And to conclude, the victory fell on us.
1: Great happiness. No more that Thane of Cawdor shall deceive our bosom interest. Go, pronounce his present death, and with his former title, Greek Macbeth.
3: Where hast thou been, sister?
4: In Shrine.
3: To where thou? A sailor's wife.
0: People lived with witchcraft in 11th century Scotland. It was both good and evil, science and sin. It explained the unexplainable. On the heath between the battlefield and Duncan's encampment, the three witches, the weird sisters, meet again. They're here to meet with Macbeth and Banquo, as they had promised they would do. And they circle a boiling cauldron.
3: And I another. Look what I have. Show me. Show me.
5: Here I have a pilot thumb, wrecked as homeward he did come.
3: A drum. A drum. Macbeth doth come.
4: And Banquo with him.
6: The weird sisters, hand in hand. Posters of the sea and land. Thus to go about. Thrice to thine, and thrice to mine, and thrice again to make up nine. Leave.
3: The charm's wound up.
7: So foul and fair a day I have not seen.
8: How far is called to forest?
7: What are these? So withered and so wild in their attire that look not like the inhabitants of the earth and yet aren't?
8: Speak if you can. What are you?
4: All hail, Macbeth. Hail to thee, Thane of Glamis. All hail, Macbeth. Hail to thee, Thane of Cawdor.
3: All hail, Macbeth. That shalt be king hereafter.
7: Good sir, why do you start and seem to fear things that do sound so fair? In the name of truth, are ye fantastical or that indeed which outwardly ye show? My noble partner, you greet with present grace and great prediction of noble having and of royal hope. That he seems rapt withal. To me you speak not.
4: Hail,
3: hail. Banquo, hail.
4: Lesser than Macbeth. And greater, not so happy, yet much happier.
3: Thou shalt get kings, though thou be none.
7: What?
6: So all hail, Macbeth and Banquo. Banquo and Macbeth, all hail.
8: Stay, you imperfect speakers. Tell me more. By Steinhild's death, I know I am Thane of Glamis, but how of Cawdor? The Thane of Cawdor lives, a prosperous gentleman. And to be king stands not within the prospect of belief, no more than to be Cawdor. Say from whence you owe this strange intelligence, or why upon this blasted heath you stop our way with such prophetic greeting. Speak, I charge you.
7: They vanished. The earth hath bubbles as the water has, and these are up and whither are they vanished?
8: And what seemed corporal melted as breath into the wind. Would they have stayed?
7: Were such things here as we do speak about, or have we eaten on the insane root that takes the reason prisoner?
8: Your children shall be king.
7: You shall be king.
8: And Thane of Cawdor, too, went it not so?
7: To the selfsame tune and words. Who's here? Is Ross.
2: The king hath happily received, Macbeth, the news of thy success. And when he reads thy personal venture in the rebels' fight, his wonders and his praises do contend which should be thine or his. And for an earnest of a greater honor, he bade me from him call thee Thane of Cawdor, in which addition hail, most worthy Thane, for it is thine.
7: What? Can the devil speak true?
8: The Thane of Cawdor lives. Why do you dress me in borrowed robes?
2: Who was the Thane lives yet, but under heavy judgment bears that life which he deserves to lose. Treason's capital, confessed and proved, have overthrown him.
8: Glamis and Thane of Cawdor, the greatest is behind. Thanks for your pains. Banquo, do you not hope your children shall be kings? When those that gave the Thane of Cawdor to me promised no less to them?
7: That trusted home might yet enkindle you unto the crown besides the Thane of Cawdor. But 'tis strange, and oftentimes, to win us to our harm, the instruments of darkness tell us truths, win us with honest trifles, to betray us in deepest consequence. Cousin, a word, I pray you.
8: Two truths are told as happy prologues to the swelling act of the imperial theme. I am Thane of Cawdor. Yet why do I yield to that suggestion whose horrid image doth unfix my hair and make my seated heart knock at my ribs against the use of nature? Present fears are less than horrible imaginings. My thought, whose murder yet is but fantastical, shakes so my single state of man that function is smothered in surmise. And nothing is but what is not.
0: Thus, Macbeth, his heart pounding, his mind racing, tries to banish the thoughts that come to him. He cannot. He reaches Duncan's encampment and hears the king fix the line of succession to the throne.
1: We will establish our estate upon our eldest, Malcolm, whom we name hereafter the Prince of Cumberland.
0: Then, indeed, does Macbeth's mind race.
8: The Prince of Cumberland. That is a step on which I must fall down, or else I'll leap, for in my way it lies. Stars, hide your fires. Let not light see my black and deep desires. The eye weak at the hand. Yet let that be which the eye fears when it is done to see.
0: Meanwhile, at Macbeth's castle, Lady Macbeth reads a letter her lord has sent her.
9: They met me in the day of success, and I have learned by the perfectest report they have more in them than mortal knowledge. When I burned in desire to question them further, they made themselves air, into which they vanished. Whilst I stood wrapped in the wonder of it, came missives from the king who all hailed me, Thane of Cawdor, by which title before these weird sisters saluted me and referred me to the coming on of time with hail, King, that shalt be. This have I thought good to deliver thee, my dearest partner of greatness, that thou mightst not lose the dues of rejoicing by being ignorant of what greatness is promised thee. Lay it to thy heart, and farewell. Glamis thou art, and Cawdor, and shalt be what thou art promised. Yet do I fear thy nature. It is too full of the milk of human kindness to catch the nearest way. Thou wouldst be great, not without ambition, but without the illness should attend it. What thou wouldst highly, that wouldst thou holily. Wouldst not play false, and yet wouldst wrongly win. Thou'st have great glams, that which cries, thus must thou do if thou have it. And that which rather thou dost fear to do than wishest should be undone. Hie thee hither, that I may pour my spirits in mine ear, and chastise with the valor of my tongue all that impede thee from the golden round which fate and metaphysical aid doth seem to have thee crowned withal.
10: My lady.
9: What is your tiding?
10: The king comes here tonight.
9: That mad to say it. Is not thy master with him who would so would have informed for preparation?
10: So please you, it is true. Our thane is coming. One of my fellows had the speed of him, who almost dead for breath, had scarcely more than would make up his message.
9: Give him tire tending. He brings great news. The raven himself is hoarse, that croaks the fatal entrance of Duncan under my battlements. Come, you spirits that tend on mortal thoughts. Unsex me here, and fill me from the crown to the toe-top full of direst cruelty. Make thick my blood. Stop up the access and passage to remorse that no compunctious visitings of nature shake my fell purpose, nor keep peace between the effect and it. Come to my woman's breasts and take my milk for gall, you murdering ministers, wherever in your sightless substances you wait on nature's mischief. Come, thick night, and pall thee in the dunnest smoke of hell, that my keen knife see not the wound it makes, nor heaven peep through the blanket of the dark to cry, hold, hold! Great Glams, worthy Cawdor, greater than both by the all-hail hereafter.
10: Shh, no.
9: Thy letters have transported me beyond this ignorant present, and I feel now the future in the instant.
10: My dearest love, Duncan comes here tonight.
9: And when goes hence?
8: Tomorrow, as he purposes.
9: Never shall sun that morrow see. Your face, my thane, is as a book where men may read strange matters. To beguile the time, look like the time. Bear welcome in your eye, your hand, your tongue. Look like the innocent flower. But be the serpent under it. He that's coming must be provided for. And you shall put this night's great business into my dispatch, which shall to all our nights and days to come give solely sovereign sway and masterdom.
8: We will speak further.
9: Only look up clear. To alter favor ever is to fear. Leave all the rest to me.
11: When the king has come and has been greeted by Macbeth and Lady Macbeth, and when the king and all his train have been seated at table, then Macbeth, his fixed smile of welcome fading from his face, leaves his banquet hall to be alone.
10: If it were done when 'tis done, then 'twere well it were done quickly. If the assassination could trammel up the consequence and catch with his surcease success, that but this blow might be the be-all and the end-all here. But here upon this bank and shoal of time we jump the life to come. But in these cases we still have judgment here, that we but teach bloody instructions which being taught return to plague the inventor. This even-handed justice commends the ingredients of our poisoned chalice to our own lips. He's here in double trust. First, as I am his kinsman and his subject, strung both against the deed. Then as his host, who should against his murderer shut the door. not bear the knife myself. Besides, this Duncan hath borne his faculties so meek, hath been so clear in his great office, that his virtues will plead like angels trumpet-tongued against the deep damnation that is taking off. And pity, like a naked newborn babe striding the blast, or heaven's cherubim been horsed upon a sightless couriers of the air, shall blow the horrid deed in every eye, that tears shall drown the wind. I have no spur to prick the sides of my intent, but only vaulting ambition, which all leaps itself and falls on the other. Hardo, what news?
3: He has almost supped. Why have you left the chamber?
10: Had he asked for me?
3: No, you not, he has.
10: We will proceed no further in this business. He hath honored me of late, and I have bought golden opinions from all sorts of people, which would be worn now and then. You is lost, not cast aside so soon.
3: Was the hope drunk wherein you dressed yourself? Has it slept since and wakes it now to look so green and pale at what it did so freely? From this time, such I account thy love. Art thou afeared to be the same in thine own act and valor as thou art in desire? Wouldst thou have that which thou esteem'st the ornament of life? Or live a coward in thine own esteem, letting I dare not wait upon I would, like the poor cat in the adage?
10: Prithee, peace, I dare do all that may become a man. Who dares do more is none.
3: What beast was then that made you break this enterprise to me? When you durst do it, then you were a man. Nor time, nor place did then adhere, and yet you would make both. They have made themselves, and that their fitness now does unmake you. I have given suck, and know how tender it is to love the babe that milks me. I would, while it was smiling in my face, have plucked my nipple from his boneless gums and dashed the brains out had I so sworn, as you have done to this.
10: If we should fail...
3: We fail. But screw your courage to the sticking place, and we'll not fail. When Duncan is asleep, whereto the rather shall his day's hard journey soundly invite him, his two chamberlains will I with wine and wassail so convince that memory, the warder of the brain, shall be a fume and the receipt of reason, a limbic only. When in swinish sleep, their drenched natures lie as in a death. What cannot you and I perform upon the unguarded Duncan? What not put upon his spongy officers, who shall bear the guilt of our great quell?
10: Bring forth men, children only. For thy undaunted metal should compose nothing but males. Will it not be received when we have marked with blood those sleepy two of his own chamber and used their very daggers that they have done?
3: Who dares receive it other, as we shall make our griefs and clamor roar upon his death?
10: I am settled, and bend up each corporal agent to this terrible feat. Away. And mock the time with fairest show. False face must hide what the false heart doth know.
0: Now the castle is dark and sleeping. Macbeth, in the empty courtyard, turns to a sleepy servant.
8: Go with thy mistress. When my drink is ready, she strike upon the bell. Get thee to bed.
10: Is this a dagger which I see before me? Thy handle toward my hand? Come, let me clutch thee. I have thee not, and yet I see thee still. Art thou not fatal vision, sensible to feeling as to sight? Or art thou but a dagger of the mind, a false creation proceeding from the heat-oppressed brain? I see thee yet, in form as palpable as this which now I draw. Thou marshalst me the way that I was going, And such an instrument I was to use.
12: Mine eyes are made the fools of the other senses.
10: Or else worth all the rest.
12: I see thee still, and on thy blade and dudgeon gouts of blood, which was not so before. There's no such thing. It is the bloody business which informs thus to mine eyes.
10: Now, for the one half world, nature seems dead, and wicked dreams abuse the curtained sleep. Witchcraft celebrates pale Hecate's offerings, and withered murder, alarmed by his sentinel, the wolf whose howls his watch, thus with his stealthy pace, with Tarquin's ravishing strides, towards his design moves like a ghost. Thou, sure and firm set earth, hear not my steps which way they walk, for fear thy very stones break of my whereabout, and take the present horror from the time which now suits with it. Whiles I threat, he lives. Words to the heat of deeds too cold breath gives. I go, and it is done. The bell invites me. Hear it not, Duncan, for it is a knell that summons thee to heaven or to hell.
11: Macbeth goes slowly into the castle, and slowly, almost reluctantly, past the king's guards, whom Lady Macbeth has stupefied with wine, and enters the king's chamber. In the room beyond, Lady Macbeth waits.
9: That which has made them drunk has made me bold. What has quenched them has given me fire. Hark! Ah! It was the owl that shrieked, the fatal bellman that gives us terms to good night. About it, the doors are open, and the surfeited grooms do mock their charge with snores. I have drugged their possets that death and nature do contend about them, whether they live or die.
13: Who's there? What for?
9: Alack! I am afraid they have awaked, and 'tis not done. The attempt and not the deed confounds us. Hark! I laid their daggers ready. He could not miss them. Had he not resembled my father as he slept, I had done't. My husband...
10: I have done the deed. Didst thou not hear a noise?
9: I heard the owl scream and the crickets cry. Did not you speak?
10: When?
9: Now.
10: As I descended?
9: I.
10: Hark! Who lies in the second chamber?
9: Thou know they.
10: This is a sorry sight.
9: A foolish thought to say a sorry sight.
10: This one did laugh in sleep, and one cried murder, that they did wake each other. I stood and heard them, but they did say their prayers and address them again to sleep.
9: There are two lodged together.
10: One cried, God bless us and amen, the other, as they had seen me with these hangman's hands. Listening their fear, I could not say amen when they did say, God bless us.
9: Consider it not so deeply.
10: But wherefore could I not pronounce amen? I had most need of blessing and amen stuck in my throat.
9: These deeds must not be thought after these ways, so it will make us mad.
10: Methought I heard a voice cry, sleep no more. Macbeth does murder sleep. The innocent sleep. Sleep that knits up the raveled sleeve of care. The death of each day's life, sore labor's bath, balm of hurt minds, great nature's second course, chief nourisher in life's feast.
9: What do you mean?
10: Still it cried, sleep no more, to all the house. Glams have murdered sleep, and therefore Cawdor shall sleep no more. Macbeth shall sleep no more.
9: Who was it that thus cried? Why, worthy thane, you do unbend your noble strength to think so brain sickly on things. Go, get some water and wash this filthy witness from your hand. Why did you bring these daggers from the place? They must lie there. Go carry them and smear the sleepy grooms with blood.
10: I'll go no more.
8: I am afraid to think what I have done. Look on it again, I dare not.
5: Infirm of purpose. Give me the daggers. Weeping in the dead are but as pictures. It is the eye of childhood that fears a painted devil. If you do bleed, I'll gild the faces of the grooms with all. For it must seem they are guilt.
8: Which is that knocking?
10: Thou is't with me when every noise appalls me? What hands are here?
8: Drach, they pluck out mine eyes.
10: Will all great Neptune's ocean wash this blood clean from my hand? No. This my hand will rather the multitudinous seas incarnadine, making the green one red.
5: My hands are of your color, but I shame to wear a heart so white. Hear a knocking at the south entry. Retire we to our chamber. A little water clears us of this deed. How easy is it then? Your constancy hath left you unattended. Hark, more knocking. Get on your nightgown, lest occasion call us and show us to be watchers. Be not lost so poorly in your thoughts.
8: To know my deed, 'twere best not know myself. Wake, Duncan, were thy knocking. I would thou couldst.
13: Oh, here's a knocking indeed. Knock, knock, knock. Who's there in the name of Beelzebub? Knock, knock. Who's there in the other devil's name? Anon, anon! My lord Macduff.
7: Thy master stirring? Ah, my knocking has wakened him. Here he comes. Good morrow, noble sir.
8: Macduff, good morrow.
7: Is the king stirring, worthy thane?
8: Not yet.
7: He did command me to call timely on him. I'd almost slipped the hour.
8: I'll bring you to him.
7: I know this is a joyful trouble to you, yet 'tis one.
8: A labor we delight in physics, pain. This is the door.
7: I'll make so bold to call, for 'tis my limited service.
2: Your heart cannot conceive, no name it.
8: What's the matter?
2: Confusion now hath made his masterpiece. Most sacrilegious murder hath broke open the Lord's anointed temple and stole thence the life of the building.
8: What is it you say, the life? Me knew his majesty.
2: Approach the chamber and destroy your sight with a new gorgon. Do not bid me speak, see, and then speak yourselves. Awake! Awake! Ring the alarm bell. Murder and treason. Banquo and Donald Bain Meltham, awake! Lady, lady, woe alas in your house.
8: Too cruel anywhere. Did I prithee contradict myself and say it is not so?
14: Had I but died an hour before this chance, I had lived a blessed time. For from this instant there's nothing serious in mortality. All is but toys. Renown and grace is dead. The wine of life is drawn, and the mere lees is left this fault to brag of.
15: What is amiss?
14: You are, and do not know it. The spring, the head, the fountain of your blood is stopped. The very source of it is stopped.
7: Your royal father's murdered.
15: Oh! By whom?
7: Those of his chamber, as it seems, had done. The hands and faces were all badged with blood. So were their daggers, which unwiped I found upon their pillows. They stared and were distracted. No man's life was to be trusted with him.
14: Oh, yet I do repent me of my fury that I did kill them.
15: Why?
7: Wherefore did you so?
15: Why?
14: Who can be wise, amazed, temperate and furious, loyal and neutral in a moment? No man. The expedition of my violent love outran the pause of reason. Here lay Duncan, his silver skin laced with his golden blood, and his gashed stabs looked like a breach in nature. For ruins, wasteful entrance. They are the murderers, steeped in the colors of their trade, their daggers unmannerly breached with gore. Who could refrain that had a heart to love, and in that heart, courage that makes love known?
16: Ah! Help me, hence! Ah!
7: Up to the lady!

0: In a moment, Act Two of Macbeth, starring Eva Le Gallien and Stotz Cotsworth. This is NBC, the National Broadcasting Company. Now, Act Two of the Best Plays production of Macbeth, starring Eva Le Gallien and Stotz Cotsworth, with Paul McGrath and Horace Braham.
1: Is it known who did this more than bloody deed?
2: Those that Macbeth hath slain.
3: So, no suspicion falls at first upon Macbeth. In fact,
2: Malcolm and Donald Bane, the king's two sons, are stolen away and fled, which puts upon them suspicion of the deed.
3: It is, of course, for another reason that King Duncan's sons have fled.
4: There's daggers in men's smiles.
3: And surely for the sons of a slain king, this is true. It is fear that has caused them to leave the country. But for the moment, at least, their very leaving makes unlikely the discovery of Macbeth's treachery. As the highest and noblest of the lords, he's invested with the crown. Only Banquo does not join in the general rejoicing. And only secretly and alone does Banquo allow his suspicions any expression.
5: Thou hast it now. King Corder Glamisol, as the weird women promised. And I fear thou playedst most foully for it. Yet it was said it should not stand in thy posterity, but that myself should be the root and father of many kings. If there come truth from them, as upon thee, Macbeth, their speeches shine, why, by the verities on thee made good, may they not be my oracles as well, and set me up in hope. But hush no more.
6: Here's our chief guest. Banquo, tonight we hold a solemn supper, sir, and I'll request your presence.
5: Let your highness command upon me, to the which my duties are with the most indissoluble tie forever knit.
6: Ride you this afternoon?
5: I'm a good lord.
6: We should have else desired your good advice, which still had been both grave and prosperous in this day's council. But we'll take tomorrow. Is far you ride?
5: As far, my lord, as will fill up the time twixt this and supper. Go not my horse, the better. I must become a borrower of the night for a dark hour or twain.
6: Fail not our feast.
5: My lord, I will not.
6: Goes Fleance with you?
5: Aye, my good lord. Our time does call upon us.
6: I wish your horses swift and sure of foot, and so I do commend you to their backs. Farewell.
3: To be thus is nothing, but to be safely thus. Our fears in Banquo stick deep. And in his royalty of nature reigns that which would be feared. 'Tis much he dares. And to that dauntless temper of his mind, he hath a wisdom that doth guide his valor to act in safety. There is none but he whose being I do fear. He chid the sisters when first they put the name of king upon me, bade them speak to him. Then profit like they hailed him father to a line of kings. Upon my head they placed a fruitless crown and put a barren scepter in my gripe, thence to be wrenched with an unlineal hand, no son of mine succeeding. If 't be so, for Banquo's issue have I filed my mind. For them the gracious Duncan have I murdered, put rancors in the vessel of my peace only for them. And mine eternal jewel given to the common enemy of man to make them kings. The seed of Banquo, kings? Rather than so, come fate into the list and champion me to the utterance. And Macbeth passes into his castle and goes swiftly to a chamber where two villainous-looking men await his pleasure.
6: Was it not yesterday we spoke together?
7: It was so, please, your highness.
6: Well, then, now. Have you considered of my speeches? Know that it was he in the times past which held you so under fortune which you thought had been our innocent self. This I made good to you and all things else that might to half a soul and to a notion crazed say, thus did Banquo.
7: You made it known to us.
6: Both of you know Banquo was your enemy.
7: True, my lord.
6: So is he mine. And in such bloody distance that every minute of his being thrusts against my nearest of life.
7: We shall, my lord, perform what you command us.
6: To our lives. Your spirits shine through you. Within this hour at most, I will advise you where to plant yourselves, acquaint you with a perfect spy at a time, the moment on. For it must be done tonight, and something from the palace. Always thought that I require a clearness, and with him to leave no rubs nor putches in the work. Fleance, his son that keeps him company, whose absence is no less material to me than is his father's, must embrace the fate of that dark hour. Resolve yourselves apart. I'll come to you anon.
7: We are resolved, my lord.
6: I'll call upon you straight. Abide within. It is concluded. Banquo, thy soul's flight, if it find heaven, must find it out tonight.
8: At a good distance from the castle, the two murderers hide and wait, straining their eyes and ears for Banquo and Fleance.
2: It will be rain tonight.
7: Let it come down!
6: Oh. Fly, fly, fly, fly, fly.
7: Best revenge. Oh. Fly! After Fleance. I'll free him.
8: But young Fleance has escaped. Fleance is gone. Meanwhile, in the castle, the banquet is about to start.
9: You know your own degree. Sit down. At first and last, a hearty welcome.
10: Thanks to your majesty.
9: Here had we now our country's honor roof, where the graced person of our Banquo present, who may I rather challenge for unkindness than pity for mischance.
1: His absence, sir, lays blame upon his promise. Please your highness to grace us with your royal company.
9: The table's full.
1: Here is a place reserved, sir.
9: Where?
1: Here, my good lord. What is that moves your highness?
7: Which of you have done this?
1: What, my good lord?
7: Thou canst not say I did it. Never shake thy gory locks at me.
1: Gentlemen, rise. His highness is not well.
11: Sit worthy, friends. My lord is often thus and hath been from his youth. If much you note him, you shall offend him and extend his passion. Feed and regard him not. Are you a man?
6: If I stand here, I saw him.
11: Fie, for shame!
6: Blood hath been shed ere now, the olden time. Ere humane statute purged the gentle wheel, I and

0: terrible for the ear. The time has been that when the brains were out, the men would die and there an end. But now they rise again with 20 mortal murders on their crowns and push us from our stools. This is more strange than such a murder is.
1: My worthy lord, your noble friends do lack you.
0: I do forget. Do not muse at me, my most worthy friends. I have a strange infirmity which is nothing to those that know me. Come, love and health to all, then I'll sit down. Give me some wine. Fill full. I drink the general joy of the whole table. And to our dear friend Banquo, whom we miss. Would he were here. To all and him we thirst, and all to all. Vomit and quit my sight, let the earth hide me. Thy bones are marrowless, thy blood is cold. Thou hast no speculation in those eyes which others glare with. The intolerable shadow! Unreal mockery, ahead!
2: My lord!
1: I tell you, speak not. He grows worse and worse. Question enrages him. At once, good night. Stand not upon the order of your going, but go at once.
0: Good night, and better health attend his majesty.
1: A kind good night to all.
0: It will have blood. They say blood will have blood. Stones have been known to move and trees to speak. Auguries and understood relations have by maggot pies and chuffs and rooks brought forth the secrets man of blood. What is the night?
1: Almost at odds with morning, which is which.
0: How sayest thou that Macduff denies his person at our great bidding?
1: Did you send to him, sir?
0: I hear it, by the way, but I will send. There's not a one of them, but in his house I keep a servant feed. I will tomorrow, and betimes I will to the weird sisters. More shall they speak. For now I am bent to know by the worst means the worst. For mine own good all causes shall give way. I am in blood stepped in so far that should I wade no more, returning were as tedious as gore. Strange things I have in head that will to hand, which must be acted ere they may be scanned.
1: You lack the season of all natures. Sleep.
0: Come, will to sleep. My strange and self-abuse is the initiate fear that wants hard use. We are yet but young, indeed. How now, you secret black and midnight hags? What is to do?
3: A deed without a name.
0: I conjure you by that which you profess. Answer me to what I ask you.
3: We know thy thoughts. Beware, Macduff.
0: Thou hast half my fear aright, but one word more.
3: Laugh to scorn the power of man. For none of woman born shall harm Macbeth.
0: Then live, Macduff. What need I fear of thee?
3: Macbeth shall never vanquish thee until great Burnham Wood to high Dunsinane Hill shall come against thee.
0: That shall never be.
4: The assurances of the witches comfort Macbeth, but they do not bring peace to him. And shortly news comes to his ears which is most disturbing.
5: Macduff is fled to England.
4: Fled to England to join the growing forces of young Malcolm against the tyrant. Macbeth acts immediately. Acts upon the thought that comes first into his mind. He sends the murderers to Macduff's castle, where they slaughter Lady Macduff and her children. To England, where Malcolm, King Duncan's son, confers with Macduff. Ross comes with melancholy news.
6: Your castle is surprised, your wife and babe savagely slaughtered. To relate the manner whereon the quarry of these murdered deer to add the death of you.
7: Merciful heaven!

0: Give sorrow words. The grief that does not speak whispers the o'erfraught heart and bids it break.
1: My children, too.
2: Wife, children, servants, all that could be found.
1: And I must be from thanks. My wife killed, too?
2: I have said.
0: Be comforted. Let's make us medicines of our great revenge and cure this deadly grief.
3: There's no children.
1: All my pretty ones? Did you say all?
3: Young Kaido!
1: Gentle heavens, cut short all intermission.
3: Front to front, bring now this fiend of Scotland and myself. Within my sword's length, set him if he escape. Heaven forgive me, too.
0: This tune goes manly. Come, go we to the king. Our power is ready. Our lack is nothing but our leave. Macbeth is ripe for shaking, and the powers above put on their instruments. Receive what cheer you may. The night is long that never finds the day.
4: In the halls of Dunsane Castle, Macbeth, his mind so busy with suspicions and busy with plans, has not time now for his lady. And she, the Lady Macbeth, is ill. She walks now nightly in her sleep. Her gentlewoman reports this to the doctor. And while they confer, Lady Macbeth appears.
5: Lo, you, here she comes. Is this a very guise, and upon my life fast asleep? Observe her, stand close.
6: How came she by that light?
5: Why, it stood by her. She has light by her continually. It is her command.
6: You see, her eyes are open.
5: Aye, but their sense is shut.
6: What is it she does now? Look how she rubs her hands.
5: It is an accustomed action with her to see him thus washing her hands. I have known her to continue in this a quarter of an hour.
7: Ah! Yet here's a spot.
6: Hark, she speaks.
7: Go, damn the spot out, I say! One, two. Why, then, it is time to do it. Ah! Hell is murky.
6: Fie, my lord, fie, a soldier and a feared.
7: What need we fear, who knows it? When none can call our power to account. Yet who would have thought the old man to have had so much blood in him?
6: Do you mark that?
7: The Thane of Fife had a wife. Ah! Well, is she now?
6: Watcholly's hands may be clean. No more of that, my lord. No more of that. You mar all with this starting.
8: Go to, go to. You have known what you should not.
5: She has spoke what she should not, I am sure of that. Heaven knows what she has known.
6: Ah, the smell of the blood. Still.
5: All the perfumes of Arabia will not sweeten this little hand. Oh.
6: What a sigh is there. The heart is sorely charged.
5: I would not have such a heart in my bosom for the dignity of the whole body.
6: Well, well, well.
5: Pray God it be, sir.
6: Wash your hands. Put on your nightgown.
7: Look not so pale.
6: I tell you yet again, Banquo's buried. He cannot come out on the grave.
8: Even so.
6: To bed. To bed. There's knocking at the gate. Come, come, come.
7: Come. Give me your hand. What's done cannot be undone. To bed. To bed. To bed.
0: Hang out our banners on the outward walls. The cry is still, they come. Our castle's strength will offer siege to scorn. What is that noise? I have almost forgot the taste of fears. The time has been my senses would have cooled to hear a night shriek. I have supped full with horrors. Dionys, familiar to my slaughterous thoughts, cannot once start me. Wherefore was that cry?
8: The queen, my lord, is dead.
1: She should have died. Hereafter, there would have been a time for such a word. Tomorrow and tomorrow creeps in this petty pace from day to day to the last syllable of recorded time. And all our yesterdays have lighted fools the way to dusty death. Out. Out, brief candle. Life's but a walking shadow. A poor player that struts and frets his hour upon the stage and then is heard no more. It is a tale told by an idiot. Full of sound and fury, signifying nothing. Arm, arm and out! I will not be afraid of death and bane till Burnham Forest come to Dunsinane.
4: But Macbeth's reliance on the assurances of the witches, his confidence that Burnham Wood cannot come to Dunsinane and that therefore he cannot be defeated is not well founded. For as the forces of Malcolm come to Burnham Wood, Malcolm issues an order.
9: Let every soldier hew him down a bough and bear it before him. Thereby shall we shadow the numbers of our host and make discovery in report of us.
10: Gracious, my lord.
0: Use thy tongue, thy story quickly.
10: Gracious, my lord, I should report that which I say I saw, but know not how to do it.
0: Well, say, sir.
10: As I did stand my watch upon the hill, I looked toward Burnham in an unmeasured thought. The wood began to move.
0: Fire and slave.
10: Let me endure your wrath, but not be so. Within this 3 mile may you see it coming. I say a moving grove.
0: If thou speak false upon the next tree, shalt thou hang alive till famine cling thee. If thy speech be sooth, I care not if thou dost for me as much. I begin to be aweary of the sun and wish thee a state of the world were now undone. Ring the alarm bell. Blow wind, come wreck. At least we'll die with harness on our back.
4: And now the battle breaks out in all its great fury around the castle. Macbeth, with great broadsword, hacks down his enemies.
0: Oh, dashed by that weapon's last of scorn, brandished by man that's of a woman born.
4: But however staunchly Macbeth himself fights, the battle scales tip slowly and in favor of Malcolm's forces. And finally, Macbeth, cut off and alone among his enemies, stands brandishing his battle sword as the vengeful Macduff strides towards him.
0: Turn, hellhound, turn! Of all men else have I avoided thee. But get me back, my soul is too much charged with blood of thine already.
3: I have no word. My voice is in my sword, thou bloodier villain, and turns him to the outset.
0: Thou losest labor. As easy mayest thou the enfrenched air with thy keen sword impresses make me bleed. Let fall thy blade on vulnerable crest. I bear a charmed life which must not yield to one of woman born.
3: Despair thy charm, and let the angel whom thou still hast served tell thee, Macduff, what from his mother's womb untimely ripped.
8: Cursed be the tongue that tells me.
10: Now yield, coward. I will not yield. To kiss the ground before young Malcolm's feet, and to be baited with a rabble's curse. Though Burnham would be come to Dunstan Aine, and thou opposed being of no woman born, yet would I try the last. Lay on Macduff, and damned be him that first tries hold. Enough!

0: hazelnut in every bite.
1: Sorry!
0: And thick milk chocolate for your delight.
1: Sorry!
0: Nougat and caramel golden light.
1: Sorry!
0: And don't forget the hazelnut in every bite. And again, what has a hazelnut in every bite?
1: Sorry!
0: Thick milk chocolate for your delight.
1: Sorry!
0: Nougat and caramel golden light. And don't forget the hazelnut in every bite.
1: Sorry!
0: A hazelnut in every bite.
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6: To Marry With Love is the story of 10 years and three people. Mary Wallace, Jock, her husband, and Bill Hallam, their best friend. It's a warm and realistic study of a marriage and a delirious decade, as seen from the point of view of the other man. And tonight, to play Bill Hallam, who tells the story, we have with us in Studio One an actor of bright and beguiling talents, Mr. Gene Kelly. With Mr. Kelly, you'll be hearing Mercedes McCambridge as Mary and Everett Sloan as Jock. Herewith, our version for listening of To Marry With Love by Richard Sherman.

0: Isn't it wonderful, Bill? Isn't it the most wonderful wedding you've ever been to?
1: We say 10 years ago, and it seems a long time, but I remember you, Mary, and your laugh, and what you said the day you married Jock. Orchestras played Harbor Lights and that old feeling, which were new in 1937. There were sit-down strikes in the automobile factories and air raids on Madrid, and people talked about the marriage of the Duke of Windsor to the woman he loved. In the midst of youth and fame, Jean Harlow died at 26 and George Gershwin at 38. We say 10 years ago, and it seems a long time, Mary. Or does it? I remember you standing in a rice-littered, flower-strewn room at the Copley Plaza in Boston in 1937, wearing an orchid corsage on your wedding dress. You were laughing, and you said to me...
0: Isn't it wonderful, Bill? Isn't it the most wonderful wedding you've ever been to?
1: Of course it is.
2: Darling, you're going to twist my arm right off. That's no way to treat a husband.
0: Oh, Jack, darling, I'm so happy I could die. Tell me it'll never be any more wonderful than it is right now. Because if it is, I couldn't bear it.
2: Who knows, Angel Child?
1: Well, one thing, I don't know how you two could ever be more beautiful and handsome, respectively, than you are now.
0: Isn't Bill nice, Jack?
1: Well,
0: isn't
1: it's true.
0: Good?
1: It's true. You look like something out of Harper's Bazaar.
0: Isn't he the man with the words, though?
2: Unfailingly.
0: Kiss me again, Jack, darling.
2: Look, Angel Child, that boat has a definite sailing time, just like any other boat. And much as I love you, we're embarrassing the best man. That is, everybody tells me he's the best man.
0: Don't listen to them. Bill... It's a little early yet to be making plans, but do you know what?
1: Tell me what.
0: We're going to name the first one after you because I love you and Jock loves you.
1: Couldn't be better, sir. Well, that's fine because I love you guys, too. Send me a postcard, will you? And don't get seasick.
2: Hey, aren't you coming down to the boat?
0: Oh, Bill, darling, you've got to come. We're running out on the others, but naturally it wouldn't be anything at all without you. Would it, Jock?
2: Well, I should say not.
1: Sure it would. It would be very nice and will be. Anyway, I have to catch the 6 o'clock train. Goodbye, Jocko. Be good to this girl. She's been like a sister to me. That sounds pretty silly, doesn't it?
0: Well, I think it's sweet.
1: And take care of yourself, will you? Don't try to visit all the bars in Paris.
2: You ought to get married, too, William. You ever think of that?
1: Quite often. Well, so long, Mary. I'll see you in New York when you get back. We'll have to have a real party.
0: Hey, you dumb bunny. Aren't you even going to take advantage of your chance to kiss the bride?
1: Oh. Of course.
0: I should say...
1: So I kissed you, Mary, and that made the third time in my life. The first time was when you were 11 and I was 12, and then again 3 years later in a closet at a party where we were playing post office. I didn't kiss you after that somehow until this time, the third time. And as I felt your lips, I thought, the last time. I said I had to catch the 6 o'clock, but I didn't catch it. Instead, I went into the room where the dancing was and drank too much punch. You sent me postcards from Europe, several of them, and a letter, too, with a postscript by Jock.
0: The trip's been divine, and we're spending more money than we should. I'm in a constant ecstasy, and Jock is a husband out of a million.
2: Postscript, 10 million. But she's a wife out of a billion. Or are there that many women in the world?
1: Then you were home again at that little apartment on East 38th Street. The one with atmosphere instead of air. You said I was your first guest, and I must have been because the meal was certainly terrible, Mary. Even though Jock and I both tried to comfort you by pointing out that you'd improve later on and that in any event, you could never be worse. Afterwards, we sat in front of your smoking fireplace, and Jock said,
2: I'm going to make $1 million. That's what I'm going to do.
0: Oh, marvelous.
1: How are you going to do it?
0: And when?
2: Advertising. Within, 5 years, maybe sooner. I'm going to open my own agency.
1: What with? The money your father left you?
2: Exactly.
0: Are you really serious about it, Jock, darling? I thought you were kidding when you mentioned it before.
2: Oh, I'm absolutely serious. It's the only business I know. Care to invest some money in the company, Bill?
1: I'm a lawyer, Jock, not a gambler.
2: Old Bill C. Hallam. The C is for cautious.
1: Or can he? Well, it's getting late.
0: Does it matter?
1: I'm a working man who starts work before lunch.
2: Uh-oh, that was most unkind. I'm starting back to work first of next week.
0: Come to see us a lot, Bill.
2: Definitely. You know, it can't be very nice, you living in a hotel.
0: And bring your current passions, whoever they may be. Hmm. We'll arrange it so you can have the parlor on alternate Fridays, with bundling privileges.
2: Then you might as well know that Mary and I have made a solemn vow. Gashed wrists, mutual tattoos, and a secret hand clasp to marry you off.
1: No chance.
2: We give each girl the once-over and a little metal tag. The moment she crosses our threshold, we weigh her in, look at her teeth.
0: Shut up, and... Jack. Anyway, you come, Bill. Early and often.
1: I did come to that apartment and later to the one on East 56th. I didn't come as frequently as I wanted to because... Well, because. But I did come and I brought a series of girls. I brought all kinds. Good bridge players and good talkers and good lookers. And even better lookers than you, Mary. And each of them would seem fine to me until they stood in the same room with you. Then I'd realize that whatever they were, and some of them were nice, they weren't what I wanted. And then one evening, I brought Kitty Brandt. Do you remember, Mary?
2: Hello, Bill.
0: Glad you could come, darling.
1: Jock, Mary, this is Kitty Brandt.
0: Hello, Kitty Brandt.
2: Hello, Kitty Brandt.
1: These are the Wallaces, Kitty.
0: Hello, Wallaces. You've got a tan. It's a sunlight.
2: You've got glamour.
0: It's a trick.
1: That was toward the end of the second year of your marriage, and you'd moved to the 56th Street place because Jock was starting to make a lot of money. You had a terrace and a cook and a maid and a pair of Scotties. Kitty Brandt was the full flower of cafe society. She had a brusque, gay, who-cares manner, and you liked her, Jock liked her, and I liked her. And we all had a wonderful time there for several months. We were blissfully lost in our laughter that year while Hitler seized Austria and marched into Czechoslovakia. The Japanese armies carved deeper into China, and the Spanish War was 2.5 years old. Mr. Chamberlain went to Munich, and peace in our time was declared. We saw Max Schmeling knocked out by Joe Lewis and read about Douglas Wrong Way Corrigan flying to Ireland instead of Los Angeles. The Dionne Quintuplets had the tonsils out, and nearly everybody went to see Snow White and the Seven Dwarfs. One night, the following year, after the four of us had been going around together a lot, Kitty Brandt said to me,
3: "Listen, how long have you been in love with her?"
1: "With whom?"
3: "Now, Bill, fencing won't do any good in this conversation. I'm talking about Mary, you know that."
1: "Kitty, you don't seem to get it. She's married to a Mr. John R. Wallace, you know, the handsome one, the one you keep saying dances so well."
3: "Yeah, a fellow named Jock. What of it?"
1: "Well, it's an old story. Maybe not a very interesting one, but it so happens by peculiar coincidence that he's my best friend."
3: "Oh, yes, that old line."
1: "So is Mary, and I'm not kidding. We're just three guys who know each other."
3: "I understand. Just three guys who know each other."
1: "That's right."
3: "Isn't that dandy? Joan and Darby and another guy. Damon and Pythias and the girlfriend."
1: "Cut it out, will you?"
3: "Is it your impression, Bill, that the best things in life are three?"
1: "No."
3: "That's good. Because it isn't mine either."
1: That was in June. June 1939. We went to the opening of the World's Fair. King George and Queen Elizabeth were eating hot dogs in Hyde Park. And Franklin Roosevelt was sending pleas for peace to Adolf Hitler and Benito Mussolini. People were eating the grapes of wrath, going to see Mr. Smith Goes to Washington, and Life with Father began its life on Broadway. Some people were humming songs like the Beer Barrel Polka and Jeepers Creepers, but a lot of others like us made Begin the Beguine popular again, and one of George Gershwin's last ballads became a great hit. In August, on a smoldering, stifling afternoon, I went up to your apartment after work with an evening newspaper under my arm that growled blackly about a smoldering, stifling Europe. I was expecting to meet Jock for a midsummer bachelor's dinner, but I found you, Mary, instead. And at that moment, you were supposed to be off at Bar Harbor, lying on a beach and trying to finish Mein Kampf. I was pleased and surprised, but I could tell from your eyes that there was something wrong.
0: Hello, Bill.
1: Well, look who's here.
0: Yeah, look.
1: Well, you don't seem very happy.
0: Have you seen Kitty Brandt lately?
1: No, at least not very lately. She's been sort of tied up.
0: So I gathered. Are you in love with her, Bill?
1: Who, me? Oh, no. Kitty's great fun to be with.
0: Yes, evidently Jock thinks so, too. Huh? Look, this gold lipstick was on my dressing table. It has Kitty Brandt's monogram on it. And I came back because I couldn't bear to be away from him any longer. I came back because I'd rather swelter with him in hot New York than sigh for him at Cool Bar Harbor. No.
1: Oh, Mary, for Pete's sake, be sensible. There's some mistake. Well, he found it around the house and thought it was yours.
0: No,
1: that isn't right either. I remember now, Mary. I had it in my pocket once when I was here and accidentally dropped
0: it. No, Bill, please.
1: That's Jock.
2: Bill, hello. How did you get here? Well, Mary, darling.
0: Hello, Jock.
2: Why, darling, this is wonderful.
0: No, I don't want to be kissed, thank you, Jock.
2: You... Well, hey, what's wrong?
0: This is wrong. This lipstick.
2: What lipstick?
0: This one, Jock. It was on my dressing table. It happens not to be mine.
2: Oh, I see. I see.
1: I think I'd better get along. I'll see you.
2: Look, it didn't mean anything, Mary. I swear it didn't. Kitty's just Well, she doesn't touch us, not you and me.
0: Doesn't she? Oh, Jock. Jock, how could you?
1: Well, you and Jock patched it up, Mary, and you two went away for a while that autumn to Bermuda. And I didn't try to see you before you left because I was embarrassed, and I imagined you would be, too. While you were gone, Hitler marched into Poland, and Great Britain declared war against Germany. I saw Kitty while you were away, just once, in a little bar in one of those September Saturday afternoons when the city's all quiet and empty and breathless. She was sitting alone, and she waved and called me over.
3: Hello, Galahad. No trick. How's every little thing? How is it with you, Galahad?
1: Oh, all right, I suppose. What do you think you're doing?
3: Licking my wounds.
4: What do you have, Mr. Hallam?
1: The usual, Fred.
4: Check.
3: Where's your rat-like friend, Jock Wallace?
1: Now, don't be arch, Kitty. You ought to know.
3: I ought to, but I don't. Hadn't you heard he's given me the air?
1: No.
3: Well, he has. All that goes with it. Charming fellow, Jock Wallace. Eyes like little bits of coal. Limbs like a god. Heart like a snake. Did I say heart? What's the matter?
1: I guess I don't like you much anymore, Kitty.
3: Really?
1: Yes.
3: Sit down with you, my friend. Sit down before the hearth and let me tell you about a girl who believed she was immune from love because she'd had it. Once upon a time, there was a bright, pleasant young woman. Attractive, too. Said to herself, she said, I can hurt, but I can't get hurt. Oh, Bill, where is he? Why didn't he call?
1: I met Jock in the Yale Club one evening shortly after that, and he said...
2: Mary and I are taking a little trip.
1: Another one? Well, that's nice.
2: Yeah, going out to California.
1: Well, how's the advertising business going to get along without you?
2: No need for it to try. I'm mixing business with pleasure. I might open a branch in Los Angeles. Incidentally, Bill,
1: Jock. Yes, come on. Whenever you say incidentally, it seldom means anything incidental.
2: Well... I've been meaning to ask you. I was wondering if maybe you'd be interested in coming into the agency with me. You being a legal man, there's a lot of angles in the business.
1: No, thanks, Jock. There's no need to make up anything to me. Kitty and I were never that close.
2: Well,
1: You have a good rest while you're away, Jock. Don't work too hard. This is no time to worry about expanding. And give my warmest to Mary, will you?
2: Well, sure.
1: By the way, how is she these days?
2: Mary? Oh... She's better.
1: You were gone almost 2 months that time, Mary, and when you came back, you and Jock seemed as you used to be. At least, practically as you used to be. There was a faint, thin line in the middle of your forehead that hadn't been there your wedding day, and Jock called you Mary, or dear, instead of angel child. Otherwise, things were as they had been, and I remember saying that first evening I saw you again...
2: Well, there's nothing like travel to perk you up, is there?
0: It isn't travel, Bill, darling.
2: No, it isn't.
0: Shall we tell him, Jock?
2: Well, I suppose he's old enough.
1: Well, tell me. Well, what's all the fuss?
0: We're going to have a baby, Bill.
1: A baby? A baby?
0: Did you ever hear anything so absurd in all your life? I mean, Jock and me being Papa and Mama?
1: But seriously, and forgive me if I sound tedious, but oh, I'm glad. I'm gladder than I can say. That's what you needed.
0: That's what we thought, too.
2: Darling.
1: I'm really terribly pleased.
0: And remember what we said, Bill, about naming the first one after you. I mean, that still goes.
5: William Wallace.
0: Will Wallace. Wee Willie Wallace. It sounds elegant, doesn't it? Like a poet. Or an actor. Though, please forbid.
5: Better than Wilhelmina Wallace, which it would have to be if... But no. If it's a girl, I guess we'll just have to give you a rain check.
1: After that, Jock added another important client to the agency and you moved to the penthouse in Park Avenue. And there were two maids' rooms and the longest drawing room I've ever seen. And every stick of furniture was new and expensive. Jock was reeling with pride about it.
5: Well, at least it's a roof over our heads. You wouldn't want our band to be born in destitution, would you? Just think if he had to tell his little friends, my father and mother only have two doormen where they live.
1: You never looked prettier than during that time when you were having the baby, Mary. You and Jock were so happy that I almost used to dread going up to your place because I knew that when I left to come back to my room, I'd feel worse than if I'd been alone all evening. I had to go down to Charleston on a case that last fortnight before you went to the hospital. And the afternoon before I left, I came up to see you and say goodbye. It was the first time I'd been with you without Jock's being present. It didn't seem right, my being there. Either it didn't seem right or it seemed too right. I wasn't sure which. We discussed a lot of things that afternoon. We sort of let down our hair, and then suddenly you said...
0: Aren't you ever going to get married and be respectable, Bill?
1: Sometime. What's the rush? I'm young yet. I want to savor my marvelous youth.
0: You're 27, the Hemingway age. They tell me a person crystallizes around 27, you know, gets habits. Dirty ashtrays and laundry hampers bother you, and you don't like to hear people whistle or have to wait to get into the bathroom.
1: Well, that shouldn't be a problem with you. You've got five here, haven't you?
0: We're talking about you, or we were. Listen, Bill, we'd like to see you settled down.
1: We?
0: Yes, Jock and I. We wonder about you a lot. And we wish that you could discover a nice, companionable girl with charm and intelligence and...
1: That's the trouble with you married couples. You're like somebody with a contagious disease. If you've got it, you see no reason why everyone shouldn't have it, too. Why can't you let people alone? Why do you have to... Oh.
0: You don't have to bite my head off. After all, I was only giving you a little well-meant advice. I hope nobody cries at your funeral. And nobody will either, you nasty, grumpy old bachelor. I hate you right now, Bill Hallam.
1: Do you?
0: No, I don't. I love you, but you are an awful fool, really.
1: Maybe.
0: There's none so blind as those who will not see. Old saying.
1: Yes, yes. None so blind. The arrangement was that Jock would phone me in Charleston, long distance, the moment the baby was born. This was in 1940. The war was rumbling on in Europe, and we were shocked by the collapse of the Maginot Line and Dunkirk and the fall of Paris and the flames of London and the Blitz. Yet, moviegoers were raving about Laurence Olivier and Rebecca, and Mrs. Miniver was the first book you got when you joined the Book of the Month Club. Bonnie Baker pushed the song called Old Johnny to the top of the hit parade, and nearly every radio program ended with God Bless America. People were just beginning to be aware that we needed a blessing. At last, one night, my phone rang. Hello?
6: Mr. William Hallam?
1: Yes, this is he.
6: Just a moment, please. New York calling.
1: New York? Hello? Hello?
7: Hello. Hello, Bill.
1: Yes, is that you, Jock? Hello. Hello. Are you there, Jock?
7: Yes, I'm here. It's a boy.
1: Oh, wonderful.
7: It's deaf, Bill. It was born deaf.
1: Oh, that's too bad. But maybe... Well, how's Mary?
7: Well, she's been kind of sick, but she's better now. The doctors say that she'll be all right. She's...
1: Hey, Jock. Hello? Hello?
6: The line is disconnected, sir. Your party must have hung up. Shall I get them for you? Shall I get them for you?
1: Yes. I mean, no. No. No, don't get them for me.
6: All right, sir.
1: It wasn't until just at that moment that I finally realized completely that Jock hadn't said deaf, but dead. Born dead. D-E-A-D. D is in dollars.

0: I sat beside your hospital bed, Mary, when you were at last able to receive visitors, wanting to help you, but not knowing how. Wishing I could say part of what I felt.
1: What are you thinking, Bill?
0: You still don't look so hot, Mary. You ought to go away.
1: I am. I'm going down to Florida for a while. As soon as they let me out of here, if they ever do.
0: Is Jock going too?
1: No. Jock's working a lot. He seems to have the feeling that money's the only thing you can be sure you've got when you've got it. In fact, it looks as though we were going to be known as those wealthy Wallaces.
0: Well, I'd have said you were fairly well fixed already.
1: Chicken feet. Child's play. Jock's going to expand. Offices in Chicago and Los Angeles. He's founding an advertising dynasty, except that the dynasty's got to have an heir. It wasn't my fault, was it, Bill?
0: Of course not.
1: You know how the little lisping child is supposed to cement the father and mother together for keeps? Well, it's going to be an interesting experiment with Jock and me because it seems there isn't going to be any child. Ever.
0: Mary, don't.
1: It'll be nice to be rich. Stinking rich, I mean. Be nice to have 6 servants instead of having to scrimp along with 3 and to have cars to match moods. I'm going to love it. You know that room next to mine, the one with all the sunlight in it?
0: The nursery?
1: Yeah. Well, it's going to be a bar. Jock's having it made over like an old English pub. The kind they're bombing over there these days. He says it ought to be quite cozy, too, because nobody likes to drink in a dark place. And it'll be convenient for anybody who's addicted to lying awake nights thinking.
0: I think I'd better go, Mary. I'll be in touch.
1: I am getting a little hysterical, aren't I? Sorry about not being able to use your name. Jock's thinking about buying a yacht, though, if he gets a certain new client. And we might christen it the SS Bill, if you like.
0: So you went to Florida. And now and then while you were gone, I saw Jock, though not often. And even when I did see him, I hardly knew him. Something, well, the Midas touch, perhaps, had turned him all hard and metallic like money. Once when we were lunching at the St. Regis, I gathered up nerve enough to try and get at him.
2: Well, what's the matter, Bill? Isn't the fish good, or am I talking too much about making money?
0: Oh, I was thinking of something else. Jock, what's the matter with you and Mary?
2: Matter? What do you mean?
0: You know what I mean, Jock. Why all this bitterness on her part and this sudden craze for gold on yours?
2: This isn't sudden. I've always had a craze for gold, Bill. It's even more fun making it than having it. That's where the kick is.
0: Yes, but what's this shell around you these days?
2: Bill, did you ever plan something with somebody for a long time? Live, eat, and sleep it, and then have the whole thing go fooey?
0: No, not exactly.
2: Well, wait until you do. Then you can talk. Oh, we'll get over it. We'll both get over it. But in the meantime... In the meantime, it pays to advertise.
0: You came back from Florida, Mary, with several trunks full of new clothes, a different way of doing your hair, and Irene and Sloan Potter.
1: Irene's wonderful. She absolutely made the trip for me, lifted me from whatever I was in and put me on my feet again.
0: Oh, that's good. You look fine, Mary.
1: Thank you. Irene and Sloan are brother and sister. Irene has a little dress shop on Madison Avenue. She wants to enlarge. So I'm going to put up some money and go in with her as a silent partner.
0: That's swell. How about the brother? What's he do?
1: Sloan? Mm-hmm. He's nice, too. He's an interior decorator. I'm going to have him do over the apartment. I don't like it anymore. It's too kittenish.
0: Uh-huh.
1: Bill, why don't you come up for dinner tonight? We can go dancing someplace just before.
0: Where's Jock?
1: He'll be working.
0: At night?
1: Oh, yes. He does most of his entertaining at night. Any one of his 3 big clients, or prospective ones, all that. Or he sleeps. Jock seems to need an extraordinary amount of sleep for a person of his age.
0: Are you two... I mean, is he...
1: You mean, are we getting along all right now? Oh, sure. Sure, Bill, we're as happy as larks. Never a dull moment for the Wallaces, I always say. We even sing before breakfast. Though not to each other.
0: Mary, listen.
1: Be off with you, Bill. You and your sentimentality.
0: We did go dancing that evening, the 4 of us. And other evenings, too. at all the places people went that spring and summer of 1941. Occasionally, Jock went with us, but not often. And when he did, all he talked about was the agency. He'd sunk an enormous amount of money into opening branches in Chicago and Los Angeles and buying up bright boys to work for him and working himself at the top of his breath. It was a swift, hard, razor-edged life, and he began to complain about his stomach. Sloan Potter usually listened with a polite interest.
2: Really, Jock? Is that so? You don't say.
0: You, Mary, rarely listened at all. And Irene would scream.
3: You and your gold-plated agency, Jack Wallace. You make me sick with envy.
0: I liked Irene. She was probably nearer 45 than the 35 she claimed, but she had a hearty manner that amused us. It didn't amuse her brother, however. He was younger than she was and had had a sufficiently long residence in England to acquire his idea of an Oxford accent.
2: Do be quiet, Irene. You're such a fool.
0: You began to give parties. A series of parties, or perhaps it was simply one long party. Your apartment was always littered with people discussing Ed Murrow's broadcast from London and the big debate over foreign policy, about Wendell Willkie and the V for Victory sign, and Lend-Lease and a young man named Frank Sinatra who was singing with Tommy Dorsey's band. And whatever they talked about, either war or peace, they talked loud. And then I said,

0: You, Mary, and the Potters were inseparable. There was your dress shop venture with Irene, which appeared to be nothing more than a simple way to lose a lot of money. And then there was Sloan's doing over your apartment, which was even more expensive and which, for some reason, consumed more of your time.
1: Isn't it beautiful, Irene?
2: It's beautiful, honey, but I'm overwhelmingly thankful I don't have to live in it.
3: Don't be tiresome, Irene, dear.
2: Tiresome? Hardly, Sloan, baby. I may be arbitrary, but I'm never tired.
1: Oh, stop it, you two.
3: Jock, those rugs in your bedroom, they'll have to go.
4: What's that? Which rug?
1: Doc, darling, weren't you listening? The rug's in your bedroom.
3: I'm afraid they'll have to go. They're not at all the right color.
4: Oh, aren't they? I kind of like them.
1: Jock, don't be reactionary.
4: It doesn't matter much, after all. Go ahead, have a good time. Do what you want.
3: But you must understand exactly why they're not all right, old man. You come along to the bedroom and I'll show you.
4: Oh, do I have to?
1: Go along, Jock. It's better if you understand.
2: Come on, Jock, honey. I'll go with you. This explanation I must hear.
1: Well, what do you think of it all, Bill? You've been so quiet.
0: I don't know what to think. That's why I've been quiet.
1: Something on your mind?
0: I guess. Aren't you seeing Sloan quite a bit these days, Mary?
1: Quite a bit? Why?
0: He's a phony, and you know it.
1: Probably he is a phony. Most of us are, in one way or another. But I like him. He takes my mind off things. He flatters me. I'm the rich, misunderstood wife. Sloan's the fascinating playboy.
0: Fascinating like a cobra. Mary, Irene asked me to take her to lunch the other day.
1: That was nice. So?
0: She wanted to warn me about you and Sloan. Wealthy wives are his specialty, apparently, and you're the newest of the group. It's known as Potter's Field.
1: That's ridiculous. Why do people start things like that?
0: She wasn't trying to start anything. She was trying to stop.
1: Oh, yes, she was. Sloan's warned me about her. She's always been a hindrance to him with her vulgarity and her boisterousness. If she weren't sort of a business partner of mine...
0: Mary, what's happened to you? You know, Irene, she's worth 10 of her brother, and she likes you. She's grateful.
1: If she likes
0: you,
1: me, then she'd better tend to her own affairs. If Jock doesn't mind Sloan and I being together, and he doesn't, why should anyone else?
0: I mind it, for one.
1: You? What business is it of yours?
0: Well, I...
1: Oh. I'm sorry, Bill, I didn't mean that. But I'm tired these days. I'm nervous. Shall we join the others in the bedroom?
0: Nervous. It was a word with a new meaning in those days, like neurotic. Well, the thing went on with you and Sloan. Luncheons, cocktails, and excursions to Jersey furniture factories. And also, naturally, Sloan had to be around to superintend things. Irene was a little nervous, too.
2: Listen, Hallam, you'd better have a fast chat with Jock. This is my second rattle. We Potters never give a third.
0: And I did have a chat with Jock, or tried to have one.
4: Potter? Sloan Potter? Don't be silly, Bill.
0: Jock, I'm no false alarmist. You know that, but I'm telling you...
4: Look, you're telling me a lot of nonsense. How can anybody sit around discussing triangles these days? I can't. I'm busy. I'm up to my neck. I'm working like sin, and I'm nervous.
0: Everybody's nervous, it seems. You're working like sin for what? Who are you, Croesus or the king of the Golden River?
4: Not yet. Our fathers slaved all their lives, but that isn't my idea. I'm going to quit while I'm young. And when I quit, I'm going to have plenty. 2 more years, 3. After that, the advertising business can rot for all I care.
0: Business in general may rot long before that, Jock. Any day now. And you haven't got a dime saved. You put out all the money you've got and some you haven't got in opening those branch offices. You're a wreck. You're ill. You're up to your neck, all right.
4: Never mind. Before you know it, I'll be retired and living on lotuses.
0: You'll be living alone if you let this thing
4: go. Now, look, don't keep on about Sloan Potter. An interior decorator. Chintzes and chicanery.
0: All right, wise guy.
4: Sure I am. Take it easy, Bill.
0: All through that fall and early winter, Mary, I watched you with Sloan Potter. And all the time I couldn't say anything, couldn't do anything because I didn't have the right. Then one Sunday morning, you called me and asked me to come over for lunch. Jock had been up all that Saturday night with one client and had gone to the train to meet another client coming in from Chicago. And you were lonely. It had been a long time since you had called me, and longer than that since you'd asked me up alone. I brought you some big yellow chrysanthemums, and we had a wonderful lunch and talked a lot. Then in the middle of the afternoon, you finally got around to it.
1: Bill, I want your advice and your help.
0: What's up?
1: Sloan went to Mexico yesterday.
0: So?
1: Yes, and I'm leaving by plane tonight to join him and some friends of his there. For a couple of weeks, perhaps longer.
0: Mary. Oh, Mary, no.
1: I'd like your advice, but not about that part. I'm going, my mind's made up, and nothing anyone says can stop me.
0: I see.
1: Sloan doesn't want me to tell Jock. That's why he went on in advance. He says I should pretend I'm going on a vacation by myself, but I think I ought to tell Jock. I wanted to know if you thought so, too. Though Jock never told me about Kitty Brandt. I had to find that out for myself.
0: Women and elephants. Oh, I feel very tired.
1: I must say you don't act as though you were exactly swept off your feet. And you don't appear to be much inclined to give me the advice I asked for. What's the matter? Aren't you interested? Am I boring you? I'm sorry to have bothered you.
0: Mary, you don't love Sloan Potter. You can't.
1: I can't? Oh, who says I can't? It may not be love, but it's near enough not to make any difference. That's Jock. All right, I bored you with my little story. I may as well bore him. Jock? Is that you, Jock? Is that my hardworking husband?
5: Yes. Yes, it's me.
1: Well, come in, darling. Don't stand out there in the hall.
5: I'm coming, dear. I'm coming. Oh, hello, Bill.
0: Jock, you don't look well.
5: No, I'm not, I guess. I had to match drinks with old man Chatfield. He had a big breakfast, and I didn't have time for any.
1: Jock, are you ill?
5: Well, I don't know. I didn't do very well with Chatfield, I guess. I don't think I'll get the account. He must have a stomach like a cast iron tank. Look at me. I can hardly stand up. I need some sleep. Is there any food?
1: Jock, darling, look out for the lamp. He's fainted.
0: Oh, he went out like a light.
1: Oh, Jock. Jock, darling.
0: That was in December. Around 3:30 in the afternoon on Sunday, December the 7th, 1941. We hadn't had the radio on, and we didn't hear about Pearl Harbor until we called your doctor about Jock. That day was the end of a lot of things.

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Our story will resume after the customary pause for station identification. 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

0: From Studio One, we continue tonight's full-hour dramatic entertainment. Gene Kelly stars in Fletcher Markle's production of To Marry with Love.
1: In the spring of 1942, a few months after Pearl Harbor, Jock was worth exactly nothing. Remember, Mary? The business of his three major clients was immediately affected by our entry into the war, and they canceled their contracts. One of Jock's brightest associates enlisted, another was drafted, and his high-powered organization collapsed. Bills for the lush offices in Chicago and Los Angeles showered in, and from a hospital bed, Jock watched his company and his plans dissolve into red ink on a ledger. Jock was very tired and old inside, too sick to think clearly. He was worth exactly nothing, and he owed nearly $50,000. He was a little stupefied, but he was gallant.
2: Well, I learned how to go to the top, Bill, and now it's very simple. I just have to turn around and learn how to go to the bottom. Probably it'll be hard on Mary for a while.
1: Jock didn't realize, had no way of realizing, that it was hard enough on you already, Mary. No, didn't go to Mexico to join Sloan Potter. The responsibility of Jock had made you your old self again, and you were entirely wonderful. Obviously, women need to be needed. Instead of going to Mexico, you went to a rented house in Flushing with Jock.
3: How do you like it, Bill? Flushing, Long Island. A pretty place.
1: I like it fine.
3: Lots of trees, lots of nice, comfortable bungalows, lots of kids named Junior and Sister running around. Isn't that right, Jock?
2: Sure. Lots of respectable people are born, grow up, and die in Flushing.
1: Well, it's a different world from the one you've been accustomed to.
2: Well, we're lucky to be in it.
1: How are things coming, Jock, really?
2: My $50,000 in the red, you mean?
1: Oh, that too.
2: Well, we're fixing that, the furniture, the two cars.
3: My ermine and my mink. I've even got some jewels, Bill. Isn't that romantic?
2: And my life insurance, all that, you know.
3: Oh, we'll be all right. Jock will get a job with somebody. And I'm going to stop treating the dress shop like a toy. Irene and I have got some wonderful ideas.
1: I'm glad. But it's going to be rough. It's not much fun to be on the home stretch when the race is called off on account of darkness.
2: Well, you're getting quite poetic, Bill. Maybe that's the way to look at it.
1: The place in Flushing needed laughter to make it bearable, and it got it from various sources. I came, Irene came, as bluff and body as ever, and a few others came, but not many. There was gas rationing then, and people were too tired to come all the way on the train unless they had to. On Sunday afternoons, we sat in your living room and discussed the war and listened to news broadcasts. We talked about John Barrymore, who died that year, and Superman, and Ernie Pyle, and how everybody was saying, don't you know there's a war on? An answer to every problem. We knew there was a war on. It was sad for us, just as it was sad for lots of other people in lots of other ways.
4: Come, come, Wallace, don't mope. I didn't trek clear out here just to attend a wake. Irene wants light, gaiety, faster music, stronger wine. Amuse
1: me. Take it easy, Irene. I don't think Jock's in the mood.
2: No, I'm afraid not.
4: I was only trying to cheer you up, honey. Snap you out of it.
2: Well, not much use. Not much point.
4: Why doesn't Mary get back from the store? How long can you take getting a bottle of milk on Sunday?
2: You know what, Bill? Irene?
1: What, Jock?
2: It's no good. Nobody's got a job for me in the advertising racket anymore. Not any kind of a job. Not my kind of a job, anyway. I'm out of gear. All the guys are converted but me.
1: You've probably been talking to the wrong people, Jock.
2: Sure you have, honey. Everybody's wrong then, because I've talked to everybody. Nobody trusts me, it seems. They think I'm crazy. I try to tell them I'm just a little tuckered out.
1: Now, look, you need a little more rest, Jock. That's all.
2: Rest? I've been resting for weeks. There's nobody else to go and see.
4: Look, you two want to talk.

0: Oh, that stuff. Mary will be back any minute.
1: Jock.
2: Yes?
1: Let me loan you some money.
2: No, thanks. Mighty nice of you, Bill, but I don't think that we need it, at least not yet. Mary's doing all right with Irene at the shop. Something will turn up pretty soon.
1: Just say the word.
2: Sure. Isn't it funny how almost everything changes into nothing sooner or later? It's like sleight of hand, isn't it, Bill? So what happens now?
1: I wish I could tell you.
2: Well, I'll just sit and wait to be drafted, I guess. Or I could enlist. Hey, aren't you liable to be drafted, Bill? You're the eligible bachelor.
1: No, not yet. Even if I wanted to be. Not until I finish this case down in Washington.
2: You're lucky. Wish I had something to do.
3: Hello, everybody. I'm back.
2: Oh, hello, dear. How's the great outside world?
1: This was along during the summer and fall of 1942. The war had at last made an impression on everyone, and there was a great humming and business all through the country. Paul Robeson was playing a thundering Othello on Broadway. Praise the Lord, and Pass the Ammunition was in every jukebox. Suddenly, one day, Jock went into New York and attempted to enlist. They turned him down. They didn't like the speed of his heart or the state of his stomach. Well, that didn't help much. It was his last gesture, and it had failed. Just as I was leaving the office one night, you phoned me, Mary, and after talking about various inconsequentials, you said...
3: By the way, what do you do for a hangover?
1: Who's yours?
3: Well, by marriage, it's Jock. He's in quite a state.
1: Really?
3: I've given him black coffee and all the other hangover remedies, but they don't even scratch the surface.
1: Well, pin him out to dry.
3: Sure. Why not?
1: I laughed then. And I laughed the next time I was out at Flushing and found Jock in the throes of another morning after. And I laughed the time following that. Then I stopped laughing. You tried to burlesque it, Mary. You tried to be offhand about it, but the fact was there. Jock was going to pieces.
0: What'll I do, Bill? What do wives do? Put something in the coffee or what?
1: Let me talk with him.
0: Talk? I've done that. It doesn't do any good.
1: Well, how is he today? He vanished upstairs as soon as I came in.
0: You're all right today. I'm a little jittery.
4: Hello.
0: Here he comes now. You can see for yourself.
4: Oh, hi, Bill. Good to see you.
1: I'm fine, Jock.
4: I look fine.
0: I'm going to fix some sandwiches. I won't be long.
4: Yes, I don't look like much.
1: Well, I've seen you look better, Jock.
4: Oh, I know what you're thinking. I know. Yeah, it's tough on Mary and it's tough on me. I oughtn't to touch another drop, and I won't. I'm going to stop. Kick it out of the way, but... I get so tired just sticking out here by myself while she's at business, and a drink or two passes the time.
1: Why don't you get a job, Jock? I mean, any sort of job. There must be something you can do.
4: Sure. Turning wheels in a defense plant? Wouldn't expect me to try that, would you? Man's got standards, you know.
1: Standards have to be adjusted to circumstances.
4: Well, we'll see. We'll have to do something.
1: It went on for a long time. Jock would swear off, and then, without warning, he'd go on a tear.
0: I'm getting really desperate about him, Bill.
1: Why don't you send him someplace? Out in the country to a farm. It might be just what he needs.
0: Farm?
1: Yes.
0: Oh, I see. Barred window, male nurses, lights out at night. No, I couldn't do that, Bill. Even if it were what he needed, I couldn't do it. Which is just as well, because we couldn't afford it anyhow.
1: Mary... Jock gave me some money once, a couple of $1,000s. Why don't you take it now?
0: You liar. You sweet liar.
1: No, he really gave it to me to keep for.
0: Oh,
1: me.
0: You better stop. You better stop or I'll begin to cry. I wouldn't want to do that. No, I've a feeling things are going to improve, Bill. They say it's always darkest just before dawn, don't they? Well, it's pretty dark now.
1: Your feeling was right, Mary. Jock got a job in the public relations office of a government agency. Oh, it wasn't much of a job, and it wasn't a large salary, but it was in his line, and it kept him out of bars. I've been crazy, but I've got a lot of things to make up for, and from now on, I'm okay. You watch. I did watch him. He seemed to be okay. He buckled down. He dug in, and he was dry as a

0: called. It wasn't done in a day. It wasn't done in a month or 2 months, but it was done. On Christmas Eve, 1942, we had a party. You, Jock, Irene, and I. It was a Dutch street party. You furnished the house, I bought a turkey, Irene paid for a maid to come in and cook it, and Jock supplied the Christmas spirits. Irene had to catch a train to Philadelphia later, so we came early.
1: Merry Christmas! Merry Christmas!
2: Hello!
0: God rest you merry!
1: Come in.
2: Oh, look at that hideous red paper bell on the chandelier.
0: Oh, it isn't hideous at all, Irene. It's very, very festive.
1: Thank you, kind Bill.
2: Where's Jock?
1: Jock phoned that he'd be a bit late.
0: Oh.
1: Let's all go in and sit down, shall we?
0: We had some of Jock's Christmas spirits, and Irene told a few mild stories. None of them especially you'll like. You turned on the radio, and White Christmas swelled out wherever you dialed. That went on for about an hour. Then at 8 o'clock, the maid stuck her shiny face into the room and said,
3: "Miss Wallace, that damn bird's kind of drying out, and I got a friend waiting."
0: We knew by then, of course. We knew. But we went on with our act. And at 9, you said,
1: "There's no use waiting. He's been delayed somewhere. We'd better eat since Irene has to leave."
0: So we did eat. Or rather, we sat down at the table with a lot of food on it. None of us took much. Our conversation had run low, too, so we didn't talk. You just sat there, trying to pretend you weren't listening for steps on the porch. After dinner, we played gin rummy for a while with you not paying any attention to the cards. Then it was time for Irene to go. She wanted to stay and keep you company, but you wouldn't let her.
1: "I'll be all right, Irene. Jock won't beat me, you know. In fact, he'll be doing well if he can put one foot in front of the other. Anyway, Bill's here."
0: "Sure, old Bill.
2: Old dog Tray.
1: Hurry, Irene, you'll miss your tray."
2: "Well, it certainly was a jolly meal. You know what I'd do if I were you, don't you, Mary?"
1: "Yes, but..."
2: "Yes, I know. Look, it's snowing."
1: "Hurry now, that train."
2: "I'm going. And as Tiny Tim observed, God bless us, everyone.
0: Merry Christmas."
2: "Merry Christmas, dears.
1: Merry Christmas."
0: Irene was gone, and we were alone, for the maid had left too. There was no sound except for the ticking of the clock. I watched the hands touch 11, then 12.
1: "Merry Christmas. Merry, Merry Christmas."
0: Most of that time, we didn't speak. I sat looking at you, Mary, and you sat looking at the gas log. At 1:30, you got up and said,
1: "Have you no home, Bill?"
0: "I'm staying until he comes."
1: "No, Bill, you..."
0: Yes, it's all settled, Mary.
1: "All right. But I warn you, he isn't a pretty sight when he gets like this. Try the Davenport. I'm going to bed."
0: I lay down, but I couldn't sleep. Neither could you. I heard you turning on the other side of the wall. Probably you were thinking about Jock, but I wasn't. I was thinking about you. I was thinking about you a lot too much, so much so that I got up and felt for my cigarettes and sat smoking in the darkness, watching the snow drift down under the street lamp on the corner. I smoked 1, 2, 3 cigarettes in a chain, and as I was reaching for the fourth, I heard your voice very close to me saying,
1: "I'll have one too. Seems to be my night for insomnia."
0: "Mary, hello."
1: "Can I have one, too?"
0: "Sure. Here you are."
1: "Thank you. Your hand's shaking."
0: Well, my arm was asleep. I was sleeping on it."
1: "You always smoke in your sleep?"
0: "Oh."
1: "Or a finger? Wait, I'll switch on the lamp."
0: "No, don't."
1: "No?"
0: "No. Listen, Mary. I'm in love with you."
1: "Don't believe it. The night. The fact that you're here alone with me and you feel sorry for me."
0: "No."
1: "You should have stayed in my room. I'll go back."
0: "I've always loved you, ever since I can remember, Mary. Oh, Mary."
1: "Bill, don't kiss me."
0: "Oh, darling. Oh, my darling. My darling."
1: "The door, will you answer it, please?"
0: "No." "Oh. Yes?"
4: "Say, there's been an accident."
0: "What?"
4: "An accident. I run over a guy that lives at this address, and I took him to the hospital, and I thought maybe you'd..."
0: "How badly is he hurt? He isn't...
4: "Dead?" No, he wasn't when I left him anyways. A couple of ribs.
0: Mary.
1: Yes, Bill?
4: It ain't my fault. He was drunk, blind drunk. Why didn't he watch out where he was going? I blew my horn, didn't I? Fine Christmas this is. A fine Christmas.
0: In the spring of 1943, there were casualty lists coming back across both oceans. After the case in Washington was over, I had a chance to go overseas with Army Intelligence, so I enlisted. While I was at OTS, I used to get letters from you beginning...
5: Dear Bill, I enclose $50 on a card. Jock is still at the farm, and though he doesn't like it much, I think it's doing him good. It should anyway, because alcohol's just a liniment there, and he chops wood all day long. How are you? When do you get a leave?
0: I was all right, but I only got that one leave before going overseas, and I came to see you.
1: Yes, Jock's much better now.
0: You've been absolutely wonderful with him, Mary.
1: I've done everything I can, that's all.
0: And that's enough.
1: You didn't, by any chance, go into the Army on my account, did you, Bill?
0: No, you said that without thinking, Mary. This is a pretty big war. Oh, I don't know. Maybe you had something to do with it.
1: We'll miss you.
0: I'll miss you, too. I'm sorry, Mary.
1: Sorry?
0: Yes. For what happened the night Jock was hurt, I guess I should have apologized before now, but it's a little like apologizing for having red hair or something like that.
1: Forget it, Bill.
0: Have you forgotten it?
1: Yes.
0: I guess it's better that way. Goodbye, Mary.
1: Goodbye, Bill. Good luck.

0: So I went off to the war, and it was a long, long time. I took girls out, wherever there were girls to take out, and I made love to them, and I tried to convince both them and myself that I was serious, but I was still faithful to you, Mary. You were the works with me, and I realized that you always would be. I got more news of you through Irene's letters than through your own. You simply wrote about Jock's health and the interest on the money I made you take. I thought about you at curious times and in curious places. You never know when you're going to bump into a remembrance when you're working in a war. Twice people sent me newspaper clippings that made me think of you. One of them said, "Mrs. Sloan Potter sues for divorce." And I wondered who she was, and I was glad it wasn't you. The other was a story about a woman committing suicide by inhaling gas in a cheap Broadway hotel. And the woman's name was Brandt. Kitty Brandt. The night I got back to New York after VJ Day, we all arranged to meet. Jock was looking very fit, looking better than you did, for you were thin, and there was a little zigzag of white under your hat that I'd never seen before. Jock had a new job, a small job, with an agency he liked, and it all looked pretty good.
1: Oh, I can take anything now. From here on, Mary gets a little rest.
0: You're looking wonderful, Jock.
2: Isn't he, though?
1: Well, let's have a toast to the new Jock Wallet. Let's trust that he's a better man than the old one.
2: Well, here's to Jock Wallace.
1: And another one to Mary. She remade me into what I am today. I hope she's satisfied.
0: Here's to Mary.
1: To Mary.
2: Thank you, gentlemen.
0: That was along in the spring of 1946. I didn't see much of you, though you had moved in from Flushing and had taken a small apartment near Riverside Drive. You were keeping on with the dress shop, and Jock was working hard, too. The Wallaces were climbing the ladder again, more slowly this time, but more surely. And yet, whenever I met Jock, he struck me as being a little depressed. No, not exactly depressed either, but like a man who's afraid something is going to happen, but isn't quite sure what.
1: Why don't you come and see us more often, Bill? You were in on the black days. You might as well be in on the brighter ones, too. Because they're going to be brighter.
0: Well, I'm sort of busy, Jock.
1: Busy? Who isn't? That's no reason for snubbing us. Mary's crazy about you, you know, and I think she's hurt. She acts kind of funny whenever your name's mentioned. Say, when are you going to get married?
0: Me? Never.
1: Well, it's a remarkable institution, matrimony. Just look at Mary and me. No. Better not look at Mary and me. Look at somebody else.
0: If it hadn't been for Jock's attitude, it might almost have seemed that everything was as it had been 10 years ago. You were together, you were headed upward, you were safe and secure once more, and I was there watching you, as always, on the outside, looking in. We say 10 years ago, and it seems a long time. What does it? One afternoon a couple of weeks ago, you came to my office and sat by my desk. You were looking very trim in a new outfit. That is, I imagine it was new. I hadn't seen you in so long that I really didn't know. You smiled and said,
2: "This isn't a social call, Bill. It's business."
0: "Business? What's happened? Aren't women buying dresses anymore?"
2: "Just the opposite. A chain is buying us out at an incredible figure. Irene is going on a long holiday, and the chain wants me to keep on managing the store as a separate unit. At a salary. A good salary."
0: "Swell. And you want me to read over your contract and see that there are no concealed trapdoors. Is that it?"
2: "No, that's not it. You were in on the beginning, Bill. You might as well be in on the end. I've left Jock. I want a divorce, and I want you to get it for me."
0: "Oh. Is there another man?"
2: "No. And there won't be. From now on, I'm the cat that walks by itself. I've thought it all out. I've made my decision. I've already moved to a hotel. And I want you to tell me about the next steps. Do I go right out to Reno or what? Do I state outright that I don't want alimony or will that be assumed? All those things."
0: "What are your grounds, Mary?"
2: "What grounds are there?"
0: "Well, it depends on the state. Adultery, mental cruelty, chronic alcoholism, non-supports. Which will it be?"
2: "None of those. He has grounds, too."
0: "Mary, why are you leaving him now?"
2: "Why? I stayed with him when I could be of help to him, Bill. I was the biblical wife. His sorrows were my sorrows. His joys were my joys. And now we're all right again. Both of us are all right. He has his business, I have mine. We don't need each other anymore, that's all. We've nothing in common. Will you make me out a bill of complaint or a brief or whatever it's called? Say it's incompatibility. Say it's mutual fatigue. Say it's just 10 years. Will you, Bill?
0: Yes, if you want me to.
2: I do.
0: You turned and went to the door quickly, leaving me standing there looking after you. So I sat down at my desk with a blank sheet of paper before me. I sat there quite a while. The whole world was going home to dinner, but I remained where I was, though I didn't write anything. I just sat. And then there was a soft noise at the door, and a voice said,
1: "Hello, Bill."
0: "Hello, Chuck."
1: She left me. I don't even have her address. She wants a divorce.
0: I know. She was here. Have you been out in the rain?
1: Yes, I've been walking. Bill, where is she? She can't leave me now. She can't.
0: Yes, she can, Jock. And I'm afraid she's going to. Take it easy, Jocko.
1: You can talk. You've never loved her as I have. You don't know what she can mean to a man. Help me, Bill. She might listen to you. She knows you're disinterested. Tell her that I won't interfere with her business plans. Tell her that the future isn't going to be like the past. Tell her she's all I have, all I want.
0: She's engaged me as her counsel, Jack.
1: As a... Oh, I see.
0: I'm sorry.
1: I'd hope you might be able to do something. We have so much in common, Mary, and I... It doesn't seem...
0: What?
1: I said we have so much in common. It doesn't seem right. It doesn't... Goodbye, Bill.
0: After he'd left, I didn't move for several moments. I was trying to remember where I'd heard that phrase, "We have so much in common." Then I did remember. You had said something like it in this room just a short while before. Something like it, only different. You said,
3: "We've nothing in common."
0: I sat down at my desk again with that blank paper in front of me. It was night now, and the entire building was quiet. I thought of the way your voice had sounded early one Christmas morning when I'd called your name in a dark house, and you answered.
3: Yes, Bill?
0: I thought of you calling...
3: Is that you, Jock? Is that my hard-working husband?
0: I thought of you lying in a hospital bed saying...
3: It wasn't my fault, was it, Bill?
0: And of the day that you announced...
3: We're going to have a baby, Bill.
0: And of the lipstick that trembled in your fingers as you said...
3: And I came back because I couldn't bear to be away from him any longer.
0: I thought back, far back, to that night in the Copley Plaza in Boston when you wore orchids on your wedding dress and said, "No, not to me.
3: Tell me it will never be any more wonderful than it is right now."
0: I thought of all those things and of times passing and the way the years shadow into each other like the sections of a collapsible drinking cup. And after that, I thought of the paper before me. A bill of complaint you had said you wanted. A brief. Yes, I would send you a brief. Though not the kind you expected. This brief would be made up of the things you had done together, you and Jock. The things you had done and the words you had spoken and the rooms you had lived in and the songs you had sung. You and Jock together. And I too, though that doesn't matter. After reading my brief, you could do what you liked about it. Tear it up and ask for another as you have every right to do, or go to find Jock. You would know where he is. You would know he'd be waiting. Is waiting now. And I thought of all that, and then I began to write. And this is what I have written to you, Mary, with love.

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8: 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Have a Coke. And now, Claudia.
9: Claudia, listen to me. Was it necessary to come all the way downtown just to buy a coffee pot? Could have got one uptown.
10: Midge's had a sale.
9: $4.80 instead of $5. Our combined car fare was 40 cents, to say nothing of the time we spent. And I, like a fool, let myself be talked into
10: it. It was the principle of the thing.
9: The principle cost you 20 cents. Why don't we go across 34th Street? Why are we going this way?
10: Shorter.
9: Further.
10: This is a one-way street.
9: The other way. Anyway, we're not an automobile. Look where you're going.
10: I am.
9: You're not. You nearly broke your neck. What's the matter with you? Haven't you and David patched up your quarrel?
10: Yes, but I unpatched it again. Mama, I just don't darn well, and that's that.
9: Learn.
10: I don't seem to. I start out all right, and it all looks all beautiful and crisscross, and then suddenly it's just a great big bunch. David says it feels just like a pebble in his shoe.
9: I don't doubt it.
10: Oh, and Mama, and then the coffee.
9: What about the coffee?
10: Boils away.
9: Why do you let it?
10: How can I help it? It's as much David's fault as mine. We get talking, and first thing you know, there isn't any coffee.
9: Shouldn't talk so much.
10: I know. It's happened twice this morning, too. Second time we weren't talking. David wasn't even speaking to me.
9: How could you let it happen twice, you little dope?
10: I didn't. I was watching it carefully, and then suddenly the pot was empty.
9: Nonsense. A watched pot doesn't even boil, much less boil away.
10: This one did. You see, the first time it boiled away, it got a little hole in it. It was just a little hole.
9: Oh, Claudia... A hole is one thing that is just as big, little, as big.
10: I know it now.
9: Well, all I can say is your marriage certainly is on the rocks. Did David threaten to divorce you?
10: Everything but. And if you don't think he's mad at you...
9: Me? What have I done?
10: Telling me to give him prunes. He won't forget that in a hurry.
9: Tell him I beg his pardon. Just a moment, if you please.
10: What are you stopping for?
9: Because I suddenly realized that this is the street the pet shop is on.
10: Pet shop? Oh, is it? I didn't notice. What a coincidence.
9: And I fell for it.
10: Now, aren't you glad? Look, Mama, the monkey's still in the window.
9: In the window? Yes, he is. Look, Claudia. Oh, isn't he cute? Oh, look at the way he's scratching himself. Oh, isn't he cute? And he bites men, too. Just the thing to take your marriage off the rocks.
10: I've changed my mind, Mama. I don't think we'd be happy with a monkey.
9: I'm not certain that a monkey would be happy with you. Come along now. Keep
10: talking. Hey, now, wait a minute. If you don't think we're going in to look at that dog, as long as we're here, come on, Mama.
9: We are not.
10: After the man brought it all the way into town for us to see? Aren't you ashamed?
9: He was bringing it into town anyway.
10: Oh, come on. It won't hurt just to see, will it?
11: Well, if you're asking me, the answer is yes. Oh, all right. We'll just look and no monkey business.
10: I told you I've decided against the monkey. Come on in, Mama. It won't hurt just to look.
11: Except that it takes 5 years off my life every time you look at something.
12: Well, well, well, look who's here. Good afternoon, ladies. I knew you'd be back.
11: Then, sir, you knew more about my plans than I did myself.
12: Well, you're back, aren't you?
11: I'm afraid so.
12: And the Major's waiting for you.
10: The Major?
12: The Major. That's what his name is. The dog, Major.
11: But I don't see him.
10: Neither do I. Where is he?
12: I got him tied up in the backyard. He's too big to keep in the shop for sort of, you know... wait a minute, I'll go get him.
11: Well, that's a load off my shoulders.
10: What?
11: If this animal's too big to keep in the store, he's too big for your apartment.
12: Oh, there, Major. Slow down. I'll take it. Oh, watch out, ladies. Here he comes.
10: Look, Roger. How are you going away?
12: Down, Major.
10: Oh, Charlie. Oh, Charlie, are you
12: here, Major. Down, Major, now. Bad boy. Lie down there. Oh, dear, oh, my. I'm awfully sorry, lady. That was a bad bump.
10: Yes, no. I just went down all of a sudden. I mean, he put his paws in my shoulder, and here I am on the floor.
12: Well, you know, let me help you up. Are you hurt?
10: No, but I'm glad he didn't head for you, Mama.
11: So am I.
12: Well, come on, Major. I'll put you back in the yard where you belong. I bring you all the way in from Long Island for a lady to see you, and that's the way you act.
10: No, don't take him away. He didn't mean any harm. He was just friendly, wasn't you? Oh, Mama, look at his eyes. Aren't they beautiful? And his coat's just like silk, and he's enormous.
11: Is he gentle?
12: Gentle? You can put your hand right in his mouth. Go on, though. Put your hand in his mouth. He won't bite.
11: No, thank you. I'll take your word
10: for
11: it.
10: You know, the more I look at him, the bigger he gets. He must be the biggest dog there is, isn't he?
12: If there's any bigger, I ain't met him. This here dog weighs close to 200 pounds.
10: 200?
12: Well, 150 anyways.
11: You're sure he's a dog? He looks more like a lion.
12: He's a Newfoundland, ma'am. 100% Newfoundland.
11: Looks like 120% to me.
10: He has the face of an angel. It is a he, isn't it?
12: He's a he, all right.
11: That's good. Claudia, of what possible interest can that be to you?
10: I think David would prefer a manly dog.
11: Claudia, you're not intending by any chance to buy
10: him. Am I? You bet I am. If he doesn't cost a fortune.
12: Lady, that dog's worth $500. Yes, sir, that's what the fella paid for him, $500.
11: $500. What fella?
12: Fella that owns him, millionaire, lives up on Park Avenue. Name is Morgan, Augustus Morgan.
11: Oh, then the dog's not for sale. That's different. Oh, he certainly is a beautiful doggy, isn't he? Oh, aren't you, Megan? Nice old Major.
12: Oh, he's for sale, all right, though. Oh. Maybe for sale ain't the right expression. He's practically being given away.
10: Given away?
11: Get that bargain look out of your eye, Claudia.
12: Oh, he's a bargain, all right. You see, this fella Morgan leaves him here last week and says, my wife won't let me keep the dog. Find a good home for him and just get enough out of it to pay your expenses. So, that's the story, miss. And you can have the dog for $25. That's what I figured it cost me in damages and hamburgers this last week.
10: Over $25? And he weighs about 200 pounds. I'll take it.
11: Claudia, you don't buy dogs by the pound. And if his former owner couldn't afford to keep him, you and David certainly can.
10: Who is this Mr. Morgan's wife, Mama? David hasn't got a wife like that.
11: You buy that dog, David won't have a wife at all. He'll divorce you for a lunatic. He'll not only wreck your marriage, he'll wreck the apartment.
10: But Mama, couldn't I just try? Couldn't I just take him on approval?
12: That's an idea. Leave me your name and address, and if you like the dog, you can send me a check.
10: That's wonderful. Can you trust us?
12: Of course, of course. You two ladies look as honest as the day is long. Get anything to identify yourself?
10: Let me see now. I've got my name pinned inside my coat pocket.
12: Why?
10: I don't know. Mom always made me do it.
12: Why?
10: I don't know. I never asked her. Mama, why did you want me to carry my name in my pocket?
12: So if you got lost, you could find yourself, I guess.
11: More or less.
12: Well, it's as good a way as any to identify yourself. But I guess nobody would think of a stunt like that to cheat a man out of a dog.
10: Here it is. You can see it.
12: I could if I could read upside down. You read it to me.
10: Claudia Brown, 117
12: Claudia
10: East...
12: Claudia Brown, 117 East...
10: Oh, that's not my name. I changed it.
12: You changed it?
10: Naturally.
12: Don't sound natural to me.
10: I got married.
12: Oh, you got married. Mm-hmm. That's good and natural. Well, I hope you remember to feed him.
10: My husband?
12: I was thinking mainly about the dog.
11: Claudia, before you get your life involved with this monster, wouldn't it be wise to reconsider?
10: Reconsider what? He's beautiful.
11: Start with a bowl of goldfish. Oh. Nice goldfish.
10: Fish aren't animals.
11: Canaries are nice.
10: They're not animals either.
12: Kittens. How about kittens?
10: I adore them, but my husband isn't crazy about cats, I don't think.
12: Well, a lot of men aren't. Then again, a lot of men are. Depends on the man, I imagine.
10: Yep. And I think it'll have to be Major.
11: Claudia, may I ask how you intend to get this creature home? Carry him?
12: He'd go in a taxi, lady. He loves taxis.
11: That's a blessing.
10: We'd better buy him a collar and leash.
12: The one he's got goes with him, lady.
10: You mean I can just walk out with him?
12: Nothing to stop you. And I'll be expecting a check for the dog tomorrow.
10: Oh, thank you. Thanks. I'm sure it'll be the check.
11: And I'm sure it'll be the dog.

0: Hi there, anybody home?
1: Oh, David, I didn't hear you.
0: What's the matter? No kiss.
1: David.
0: Look here, are you going to be one of those wives that's always carrying a grudge, huh?
1: I am not.
0: Well, that's a relief. Here, I bought you something.
1: Oh, lovely. I bought you something, too.
0: You did?
1: Mm-hmm. Three guesses what it is?
0: Animal, vegetable, or mineral?
1: It's animal.
0: What kind of animal?
1: Well, it's a long story.
0: Well, make
1: now.
0: It short.
1: Well, you see, David, listen, David, I wanted to cement our marriage.
0: You wanted to do what?
1: Well, you went off without even kissing me.
0: I'm sorry. That's why I bought you the candy.
1: And that's why I bought you the dog.
0: The what?
1: Dog.
0: Did I hear you correctly? Did you say dog?
1: Yes.
0: Claudia, listen to me. There are two things in a man's life that he has to pick out for himself. One of them is his dog.
1: I know, but you see, I happened to pass a pet shop.
0: You bought a dog at a pet shop?
1: Well, you don't think I bought him at a drugstore?
0: I don't know.
1: Oh, well, we can return him, darling, but won't you just look at him first?
0: All right, I suppose it's one of those anemic toy white poodles.
1: No, it's a little bigger than a toy poodle.
0: Well, where is it? Let's see it.
1: Locked up in the bedroom. Now, David, wait. I'll open the door, and you better stand with your back against the wall.
0: Why?
1: Because you'll see why.
0: Hey!
1: Does that? Are you hurt?
0: Sure I'm hurt. I won't be able to sit down for a week.
1: Wait a minute.
0: Give a man a chance, will you? Come on.
1: He's just playing.
0: Glad to know it. Holy smokes, let me look at you. Why, you are a monster.
1: That's what Mama said.
0: Well, Mama's right, as usual. Now, Claudia, how did you get a dog like this in a pet shop?
1: Well, we'll take him back, darling. Don't get excited.
0: Over my dead body, we'll take him back. He's magnificent. Look at those. Look at that conformation. You know what? You've got good taste in husbands and better taste in dogs.
1: David, you like it?
0: Do I like it? I've always wanted either a Dane or a Newfoundland. But say, these dogs are pretty expensive, aren't they?
1: He cost over $500.
0: Ouch. That's a lot of a dog for our savings account.
1: But the man only charged me $25.
0: $25?
1: Yep.
0: That's giving them away.
1: I know it is. He was a special sale because, you see...
0: Because why?
1: Oh, he's not vicious or anything. You see, it isn't the initial cost, it's the upkeep. And I bought 5 pounds of hamburger for him. Well, 4.5 pounds, really. I left out 0.5 pound for us.
0: Are you trying to tell me that we can't keep him?
1: Oh, David, I want to, but I was afraid you wouldn't.
0: I wouldn't. I'll work my fingers to the bone for the old boy. Hey, come on over here, Opa. Come on. Don't knock me over again. Why, he's only a puppy. He don't play. Come on.
1: Careful, David. Watch the table.
0: Okay, mate. So you want to fight, huh? All right, I'll show you. Come on. Get in and fight.
1: Oh, it's the house telephone. I'll go.
0: Take it easy, boy. Take it easy. Down, boy.
1: Hello? Yes? Oh, no, I don't know what it can be, but I'll see if I can stop it.
0: Come on, run again.
1: I'm awfully sorry. Bye.
0: Who was it?
1: The people downstairs.
0: What do the people downstairs want?
1: They want to know what's going on upstairs. Their chandeliers are falling down.

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Has it occurred to you, lady, that you can order Coca-Cola by the case now and get it? 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
2: Good afternoon, ladies and gentlemen. 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Next week, you'll hear Leslie Howard and Rita Johnson. And in future weeks, Myrna Loy, James Stewart, Andrea Leeds, and others. Today, we're proud to again present lovely Ida Lupino in the concluding episode of the Red Book magazine story Challenge for Three by David Garth, adapted for our Silver Theater by True Boardman. Again, it's my privilege to play Jack Pemberton opposite Miss Lupino's Elaine Carsden. John Connie, will you raise the curtain for us?
3: Of course, Conrad. And now lights are being dimmed, and the silver curtain is rising on today's concluding chapter of Challenge for Three. Several weeks have passed since the death of Nathaniel Carsden, pioneer copper magnate. And in the library of the Carsden home, Elaine, his granddaughter, sits, surrounded by relatives and trusted servants, listening as Jack Pemberton, young attorney and college professor, finishes reading old Nathaniel's will.
2: The country estate, the sum of $3,000. To Arthur Gerald, my personal valet and butler, the sum of $10,000. And to any and all servants not herein mentioned who have served me for a period exceeding 6 months, the sum of $1,000 each. That's all perfectly clear to everyone?
4: Perfectly, Mr. Pemberton, perfectly. I'm sure that we all agree that dear Nathaniel provided handsomely, not only for those of us related to him by blood, but for those who have served him faithfully as well.
5: That's right, Mr. Pemberton. And I know I speak for all the servants when I say we're grateful.
2: Elaine, there's nothing you wish to question. I mean, it's all perfectly satisfactory to you so far?
5: Of course, Jack. Go ahead.
2: Right. All of the above bequests having been made, the...
6: Miss Elaine, forgive me, miss, but it's most urgent.
5: Yes, Gerald.
6: It's that Mr. Norroy again. I told him I couldn't disturb you now, but he said to tell you that he wouldn't come again. You would know what that means, miss.
5: But I... All right, Gerald, I can wait. I'll see when this is over.
6: Hey, goodness.
2: Elaine, there's nothing wrong?
5: No, of course not. I'm so sorry, Jack. Please go ahead.
2: All right. All of the above bequests having been made, the remainder of my holdings are to be converted into cash and held in trust for my beloved granddaughter, Elaine Natalie Carsden. She is not, however, to inherit the bulk of said fund for 10 years from the day of my death, nor may she in any way borrow against said fund. And in the meantime, she shall receive only the sum of exactly $100 per month from my estate.
5: Why, Elaine, that's absurd. $100 a month.
7: Please, Aunt Elvia, let Mr. Pemberton finish. Go on, Jack.
2: Well, Elaine, perhaps you'd better read the rest of it yourself.
5: Why? All right, Jack. Furthermore, this provision has not been made without due and careful thought. It was the will of a higher power than ours that mine should be the duty of raising my granddaughter to womanhood. And I see now as I make this my last testament that I have partly failed in my duty. I failed in that I love her so much, I never gave her a chance to achieve a true and deep understanding of life. Thus, this provision in my will, the only thing I can leave to Elaine that should, if she's a true Carlton, bring her the happiness I desire for her. And I'm betting on it. I want her to remember that. Well, that's all of it.
4: Wait! I say it's absurd.
8: Now, Elvia.
4: Don't interrupt me. I say it's absurd. What is this 10-year nonsense, Mr. Pemberton? Nathaniel never mentioned it to me.
2: Well, that's quite understandable. He just decided on that clause a short time before his death, Miss Carsden.
4: I say Elaine should fight, and all the rest of us should back her up.
5: Well, I won't. I won't contest a word of that will. I knew that Tugan had put this in the will. He told me so. He also told me why. Now, would you mind going now, all of you?
4: Oh, now, Elaine, you're just upset and not thinking clearly. After all, there are times when I haven't exactly approved of your carryings on myself. Carrying all over the place, getting your name in the papers. But when it comes to letting $10 million sit in the bank while you live on $100 a month. Well.
5: Now, please, Aunt Elvia, it's all right. You see,
7: Tugan was convinced that I wasn't a real Carlton. He thought this might make me one. Perhaps he was right. Anyway, I'm going to try and find out.
4: Well, all I can say is that you insist on being foolish and sentimental. I suppose it's your own funeral. Come, Marvin.
8: Yeah? Oh, yes, dear. I'm sorry, Elaine.
7: It's all right, Uncle Marvin. Goodbye.
8: Goodbye, dear.
9: Elaine.
7: Yes, Jack.
9: You were pretty swell about all this.
7: Was I?
9: I'm proud of you.
7: I'm glad.
9: Elaine, what's wrong? Why not tell me? These last few weeks, of course, I know you've been upset about Tugan, but there's been more than that. Something I can't quite figure out. What is it, Elaine? You know I'd like to help you.
7: That commission or whatever it is, Jack, for the government. Leaves soon now, doesn't it? For Paris, I mean.
9: Yes, the end of the week, but that...
7: It's going to be so swell for you. I'm sure of it.
9: Elaine, why don't you answer my question?
10: Your pardon, Miss Elaine, but Mr. Norroy, you haven't forgotten.
7: No, of course not, Gerald. Jack, would you mind going along now? I have an appointment.
9: Norroy. I've heard that name before. Who is he?
7: You don't know him. Go on, Jack, please.
9: This fellow has something to do with whatever it is that's been upsetting you, hasn't he?
7: Now, please, Jack, you've got to keep out of this. Take my word for it.
9: But, Elaine, I...
7: You're executor of the Carlton estate, but you're not running my personal affairs, and I want to see Mr. Norroy alone.
9: All right. Of course. Goodbye, Elaine.
7: Goodbye, Jack. Gerald, tell the gentleman I'll see him now. Come in.
11: Thank you. Well, I'm glad you finally decided to see me, Miss Carlton.
7: Didn't leave me very much choice. Well?
11: Well, first of all, about your grandfather, naturally
7: now, look, would you be good enough to leave Mr. Carlton out of this?
11: Oh, I'm sorry. I only wanted you to understand that even in my business we have sensibilities. We were more than willing to drop the matter of the medallion for a while
7: until now. Yes, I understand. And now you've come to remind me that you can prove I smuggled the Yuan medallion into this country. And that to keep you from telling the customs department about it, I must either help you smuggle the Allardyce necklace in from England or pay you $50,000.
11: Well, you seem to have all the facts pretty well marshaled. It's good of you to make it so easy for me.
7: I make it still easier. I'm not going to do either one, Mr. Norroy.
11: Oh, I see. Oh, it's too bad.
7: What you really want from me is money. Well, it so happens I haven't any. $100 a month for 10 years, that's my entire income, according to the terms of my grandfather's will. And I can't borrow against the estate in advance.
11: Really? Well, it would seem now that you no longer have an alternative.
7: If you mean by that I'm going to work with you and your friend Mr. Turgot, help you to smuggle in that necklace, you're wrong.
11: That's exactly what I mean.
7: Well, I'm not. I smuggled things into this country, yes. That Yuan medallion, for instance. But I did it for fun to see if I could get away with it.
11: Really? Well, my witnesses don't look at it that way. They think that what they saw was the working out of a definite plan. A plan between you and your friend Jack Pemberton.
7: You know that's not true.
11: No? Heiress returns from Europe. Young college professor meets her on dock before she's undergone customs inspection. She slips valuable medallion into his pocket. And he doesn't know? I'm afraid it makes you laugh, Miss Cousin. Just as it would make a jury laugh.
7: Yes, but don't you see, if you involve Jack in this...
11: They probably ask him to resign from that international commission he's been appointed to. I know. That would be unfortunate.
7: Mr. Norroy, please. Find someone else to help you on this necklace job. I can't do it. There's a lot of reasons I wouldn't expect you to understand. Please.
11: I'm sorry, Miss Cousin. I'd like to be agreeable, but there's no one else we could find with either your intelligence or your social connections. And in a case like this, both are invaluable. I'll run along now, but about 4 tomorrow afternoon, I'll be calling on the chief customs inspector with an interesting story about the Yuan medallion. That is, unless in the meantime you make up your mind to stop me. Goodbye, Miss Carlton. I hope it isn't too long before I see you again. You know where to reach me.
7: Well, Grandfather, you seem to have managed to leave a girl pretty much on the spot. So you were betting on me. That's swell. That's wonderful.
9: Elaine.
7: Jack, you didn't go.
9: Well, that fellow here and you feeling about him as I know you do? Of course I didn't go. Elaine, will you listen to me?
7: Jack, don't ask me any questions, but do you really want to help me?
9: Do you have to ask that?
7: Is your car here?
9: Of course, outside.
7: Let's get in it and ride. I don't care where. Just that I've got to think something through. I remember Tugan said once he could always think at least twice as clear with the wind in his face. So I'm going to find out if he was right.

0: of course not.
1: You know, I've always been pretty sold on this view from up here. Especially this time of year.
0: Mm-hmm, it's lovely.
1: Well?
0: Hmm?
1: How about it? Was Two-Gun right? Is whatever it was all cleared up now?
0: Oh, I don't know, Jack.
1: Because if it isn't, I think I know a pretty good solution.
0: Do you?
1: Elaine, darling, I know it's pretty soon to speak of this, but somehow I don't think Two-Gun would mind. And, well, as I told you once before, this commission appointment of mine rather makes a difference. I do wish you'd marry me and come to Paris with me, Elaine. Well, you need more wind in your face to think of an answer to that one?
0: Oh, Jack, I don't know. I haven't been thinking about us somehow.
1: Of course, I haven't forgotten what you said about wanting a man you marry to be a knight in shining armor, but, well, I had an idea that maybe my turning diplomat might make me eligible.
0: Maybe it will later on. You know, you've been the rock of Gibraltar these last few weeks.
1: But not now, eh?
0: Not now?
1: Now, when there's something really worrying you, you won't let me help.
0: Well, it's just that there's nothing you can do, Jack.
1: I could do a swell job of trying.
0: But, well, look. Do you remember what Two-Gun said about wanting me to be a real Carsden?
1: Yes.
0: Well, a real Carsden, what he meant by one, you couldn't become a criminal, could you? I mean, just go out and intentionally break the law.
1: Of course not.
0: But on the other hand, that same real Carsden wouldn't mess up somebody else's life. Somebody that was fond of them. In love with them, even, would she?
1: No, I don't suppose she'd do that, either.
0: So you see, that's it. That's why you can't help, Jack.
1: Elaine, please, will you stop talking in circles and tell me what this is all about? What has that fellow Norroy to do with it? Why is it a case of honesty against loyalty? Loyalty to whom?
0: That's it, Jack. Honesty against loyalty. That's what I have to decide. And I think I have decided.
1: Elaine.
0: You can start that now. I think I know what I'm going to do. It still comes a long ways from being Two-Gun's idea of a Carsden. I'll bet if he'd ever been on the same kind of a spot, he'd have made the same decision. Anyway, Two-Gun.

0: Before we bring you the concluding act of Challenge for Three, starring Ida Lupino and Conrad Nagel, may I suggest an easy way for many of you to turn a Christmas gift into a New Year's resolution. 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Once again, the lights are being dimmed, and the silver curtain is rising on the concluding act of Challenge for Three, starring Ida Lupino and Conrad Nagel. It is early the following morning at the Carsden home. Gerald, the butler, is in a heated argument with Connie Dawson, formerly a burlesque dancer, but more recently Jack Pemberton's secretary. At the moment, Connie is decidedly vehement.
1: O'clock in the morning. I'm here to see Elaine Carlson, and I'm going to see her now.
2: But my dear young lady.
1: And I'm not your dear young lady. Look,
2: but Miss Carlson is asleep.
1: I tell you that doesn't matter. This is important enough.
3: Gerald, what's wrong out here?
1: Oh, Miss Dawson.
4: Asleep, is she? I'll say she ain't. Isn't. And I'll bet she ain't been asleep all night any more than Jack been.
3: What are you talking about? Where is Jack?
4: I don't know. But the last I saw of him last night, he was just about that. Worrying about you. That's why I'm here.
3: You may go, Gerald.
2: Yes.
4: After he left you last night, Jack came to the office. He's got a lot of important work he's supposed to do. But does he do it? He does not. He goes on for hours about you being in some kind of trouble. And all I can get out of him is junk about honesty versus loyalty and being a true Carsden, whatever that means.
3: Connie, look, I appreciate you being interested,
4: now
3: but
4: listen, you... Listen, that time I was up in night court because the show I was in got pinched. And I couldn't pay my fine. You helped me out, didn't you? You got me off and then sent me up to Jack's place and told him to take care of me. You thought it was funny for a college professor in a small town to have a burlesque dancer on his hands. But gag or not to you, it worked out okay for little me, see? You helped me out, so now I'm paying off by helping you.
3: That's more than generous of you, Connie, but there's nothing you can do.
4: Oh, it's unfair. What's Norroy got to do with this?
3: Norroy? Well, how did you know he was?
4: It's the one thing Jack said last night that made any sense. That he thought a guy named Norroy was mixed up in what's worrying you. Well, is he?
3: Suppose he is, Connie.
4: Listen, in case you don't remember, my name used to be Cherie DeVault. 8 years I worked in burlesque joints and nightclubs. I know a bunch of people and places that are another world for you. And one of the people I know was Norroy. Now come clean with me. Man to man.
3: All right, Connie. But Jack mustn't know this.
4: Okay. I'm a walking plan. Shoot.
3: Well, when I came back from Europe last month, I brought a jade medallion with me. And I smuggled it through customs by slipping it into Jack's pocket when he met me at the dock.
4: Yeah, for smart.
3: Go on. Well, this man Norroy and some friends of his saw me do it. Now they threaten to turn the case over to customs.
4: Well, let them. We can't prove it.
3: But they can. You see, I sold the medallion because I was short of money. Norroy bought it.
4: God. But why keep all this from Jack?
3: Well, because this new appointment of his means everything to him. I don't want him to lose it.
4: Lose it? But I don't...
3: Remember, I put the medallion in Jack's pocket. Norroy and his friend say they'll testify that Jack and I were working together.
4: I get it. You see, you did fix up a pretty mess of fish. Well, what are you going to do?
3: There's only one thing I can do. Norroy wants me to work for him, to bring in a certain necklace from England, the Allardyce, it's called. He swears that if I do that, he'll give me back the jade medallion and forget the whole business. I'm going to do it.
4: Are you crazy? You mean, you believe that guy, Norroy?
3: Well, what else can I do and keep Jack out of it?
4: Hey, wait a minute. You're awful concerned about Jack all of a sudden.
3: Well, maybe I am.
4: So it's like that, huh? Well, I guess the laugh's on me.
3: What do you mean, Connie?
4: Nothing. Just making sounds. Oh, but let's figure this out. You know where Norroy lives?
3: Yes. Well, there's probably about 6 warrants out for the guy under about 8 different aliases. But tipping off the law to him still wouldn't get you in the clear. As long as he has that medallion.
1: Wait a minute.
3: What?
1: That medallion. That's all they've got on you. I mean, without that, they couldn't prove nothing. Anything.
3: But the point is, they do have.
1: Here's the answer.
3: What?
1: How much nerve have you got?
3: Well, I guess I've got my share.
1: That's what it'll take. Now, look, here's the thing for you to do. Listen, you go with these guys, see? And tell them it's okay. Tell them you decided to work with them just as they want. But all the time, you're just waiting for a chance to get your hands on that medallion. It might take a day or it might take a month. But if you play your cards right, sooner or later, the chance will come. And once you've got the medallion away from him, you're in the clear. And Jack, too. They can't do a thing.
5: Now, don't try to lie to me, Connie. I talked to the butler on the phone, and he said that you'd come there at 7 o'clock this morning and insisted on seeing Elaine.
1: Well, what if I did? She did me a favor once. Why shouldn't I help her out?
5: You help her out?
1: Yes, me. This is once where my kind of education is better than yours, Professor.
5: Now, look, Connie Dawson, you're going to tell me the truth. Have you any idea what it means to be in love with somebody?
1: Yeah. Yeah, I guess I've got an idea.
5: Well, in case it's news to you, I'm in love with Elaine Curzon. And if she's in some kind of trouble, I'm going to be the one to get her out of it.
1: Yeah, but... Well, listen. Which is more important to you? Her or that new job of yours?
5: That's a crazy question. Elaine, of course.
1: Yeah, I was afraid of that. Okay, Jackie boy. I'll tell you where she is and why. And then keep my fingers crossed when it all comes out straight. Anyway, it'll give you your chance to be that guy in shining armor. Worse luck.
5: Connie, will you please tell me what you...
1: Okay, it's like this. Elaine is going this morning to the place up on 73rd Street where the fellow Norroy and his partner Turgot have their headquarters. You see, Norroy and Turgot...
6: Who did you say?
7: That Carson gal. She's been waiting inside for about an hour. Said she was sure you and Norroy was expecting her.
6: Yeah? Swell. Norroy knows she's here?
7: No, he ain't been around yet.
6: Okay.
3: Mr. Turgot. Come to wonder if you weren't coming.
6: Sure, I am. Sorry to keep you waiting. So you decided to see things our way, did you?
3: Well, you see, my grandfather cut me off with an income of $100 a month.
6: No. Well, if that ain't a raw deal.
3: That's exactly the way I feel. Which is one reason I was more than ready to work with you and Mr. Norroy. He said something about a three-way split.
6: Yeah? Well, him and me hadn't talked about that part of it.
3: You know, when I first realized you and Mr. Norroy knew about that jade, but that Italian job I tried to do, I was pretty upset about it. Now I'm glad things worked out just the way they have.
6: Yeah, this little piece of green stuff has come in handy for all of us.
3: Oh, you have it here? Well, then maybe it won't be necessary to wait for Mr. Norroy.
6: Wait for him?
3: Surely he phoned you about it. You see, when we agreed to work together, I told him about some friends of mine that I thought might buy that medallion. At a good price, too.
6: Who are they?
3: Some people named, named Kendall.
6: Yeah?
3: Only they're leaving for South America tonight. But I thought you knew. Well, of course, we can wait for Mr. Norroy if you prefer, but it would be smarter for me to take the medallion and go right over there. Then one of you could meet me afterwards and
6: I
3: could...
6: Now, look, you don't really think I'm going to give you this trinket and just let you walk out of here with it, do you?
3: Why not? Oh, surely you don't think I'd have come here alone unless I really intended to work with you. But of course, I can understand your suspicion. Suppose we both go then. My only concern is that we see the Kendalls before they leave.
6: Well, okay. We'll do it that way then, but I keep the medallion till we get there.
3: Of course. You can wait in the car while I take it into them. Let's be on our way.
6: Sure. I'll just grab my coat and... Oh, Nora. You got here just in time. Well, Miss Carson, I'm delighted.
3: I'll wait downstairs.
6: What's the rush?
3: I can wait in the car.
6: Wait for who?
3: Let me pass.
6: It's okay, Nora. It's okay. Miss Carson and me was just going to ride over to see these friends of hers she told you about. You know, on a medallion deal.
8: What friends? And what deal?
6: What do you mean? Why, she told you... Oh. So that's what the score is.
8: Better sit down, Miss Carson.
3: No, thanks.
6: Some friends would buy the medallion, and you'd take it to them and meet one of us afterward.
8: Let me handle it, Turgot.
6: No, you've been handling it long enough. I'll start taking over now. Listen, Miss Elaine Carson.
3: Let go of my arm.
6: You can't get that medallion alone, so you're going to take me along with it. Where? What was the rest of it?
3: Well, I hadn't figured that far ahead.
6: I'll say you hadn't, and there's some other things you hadn't figured on.
8: Take it easy, Turgot.
6: Shut up, Nora. I'm going to...
8: Watch it.
5: Well, pardon me, but is this... Hello, Elaine.
2: The professor.
8: Come in. Come in, Mr. Pemberton.
3: Jack, you shouldn't have come here.
6: How'd you get inside?
5: Well, there was no one to stop me, so I just walked in.
6: Huh? Where's Al?
8: Hold it, Turgot. Who came with you, Mr. Pemberton?
5: With me? Why, naturally, under the circumstances, I came alone.
8: Eh? Well, I don't like the look of this. We're getting out of here now, and we're taking you two along with us.
5: Getting out of here? But didn't Elaine tell you what we decided?
3: Jack.
8: What you decided?
5: Yes, you see, Elaine and I talked this over last night, and, well, we found the one sensible solution to the whole business.
3: Jack, listen to me.
5: Never mind. Let him finish. It's really quite an ingenious plan. Of course, I can understand Elaine's trying to back out of the whole thing. She's objected from the first to involving me any deeper in all this. But you see, I've tried to tell her...
8: Whatever your point is, Tim, we can get down to it. This isn't a classroom, you know.
3: Jack, why didn't you stay out of this?
6: Hey, forget all this. Let's get out of here.
5: But wait, Mr. Turgot.
6: Huh?
5: You want that necklace. What is it? The Allardyce. But let me ask you, who would have a better chance of bringing it in than a member of an international commission?
3: Jack.
5: Huh? And why should you bring it in?
6: Why?
5: Well, I'll be frank. I happen to be very fond of Miss Carson, and I'd like to get her out of this. So if you give us your word that...

0: the Allardyce necklace, I'll bring it back from England. Is it a bargain?
1: A very smooth one, Pemberton. And how can we know you'll follow through on it?
0: Well, what choice have I? As long as you have the medallion, it's a threat to Miss Carson and to myself.
2: Hey, listen, Nora, are we going
0: to... Now, wait a minute. You both have to admit that I'm the only one here who isn't already under suspicion. And I seem to remember an old legal quotation which goes, Semper Fidelis Caveat Emptor.
2: Huh? Hey, never mind the fancy talk, Professor. We can do with less of that than...
3: Target! Target, listen! So there was no one to stop you outside, huh?
2: Al! Al! Hey, Clark!
4: Yeah?
2: So you have to talk slow, do you, Professor?
4: Yeah, but not now.
2: Norroy! Norroy! Hey, Norroy! Help me, will you?
4: The door. Close it.
3: Oh, no, you don't. Get back there. Now, Target, get away from me. You fool, fucking like a shot at him.
2: Hey, Norroy, look out! The girls! You got...
5: Hey, Jack, quick, grab the gun.
0: All right, now, you two. Get back against that wall. Come on. Open the outside door, Elaine.
5: Jack!
2: All right, break this up in here. Well, I guess it is broken up.
5: Jack, are you all right?
0: Yes, Connie. Except I'm about to talk to death. 5 minutes more and I'd run out of lecture. I thought you'd never get him here.
2: These are the men, are they, Mr. Pemberton?
0: Yes, and another one out there in the hall.
2: All right, take him out, Thompson. You heard him, you two.
1: I suppose you think this ends the matter, Miss Carson?
0: She knows it does, Norroy. Or she will when I tell her. You see, the customs inspector knows all about the Yuan medallion. But he's sure his department can afford to be lenient with the people who helped the authorities find you and Mr. Taggart. We'll pay the duty on it, and that will be the end of the matter.
2: All right, come on, move along. The inspector said you and the lady would be down to headquarters to straighten this out.
0: Yes, that's right. You can go ahead.
2: Okay.
5: Well, I would say the Marines had landed and had the situation well in hand.
0: The Army, Navy, and Marines.
5: Yeah. Well, I guess it's time for the Marines to be moving along and leaving the Army and Navy to fight it out.
0: Thanks, Connie. I'd never have found you, Elaine, if it hadn't been for her.
5: Yes, Connie, it was awfully swell of you. Swell? Oh, it was dumb. But I always had a weakness, Evelyn. So long, you two.
0: So long, Connie.
5: What'd you call me?
0: Connie?
5: Nick. Cherie. Cherie DeVault. Connie Dawson did a fade-out when you stopped needing a secretary, and she is... pardon me. She ain't coming back. Oh, Jack.
0: Yeah.
5: Jack, you're...
0: Elaine, you were crazy to come here. Do you know that?
5: What about you?
0: Well, isn't there an old saying about fools rushing in where angels don't fear to tread?
5: That's all backwards. So the whole business. You, darling, in that fight, you weren't a conservative college professor. You were... Jack, you were that knight in shining armor.
0: Well, anyway, that was the idea.

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1: Thank you, John Carty. Well, Ida, after being behind the scenes all these weeks, I can't begin to tell you how grand it's been working with you in a dramatic role. You know, you were swell.
2: Oh, that's sweet of you, Conrad. I have a TL for you, too. I got a big thrill out of being Elaine Carlton to your Jack Pemberton these last 2 weeks.
1: Well, thanks.
2: Oh, but that isn't all. I not only like the play and like working with you, but I've become so enamored with Silver Theater's products, First Love and International Sterling, that I'm going to put one of my Christmas checks to work getting some of each for my home.

0: Good. Well, that really is a deal. Now, tell us about that new picture you've been so busy on, Addie.
1: Oh, yes, yes. Well, as a matter of fact, I've just completed two pretzels from Mrs. Porter's stuff at Columbia. It was awfully nice.
0: Well, yeah, that's quite a picture.
1: Yes, I must admit, the Porter's Mayor of Rostock was pretty good in the rushes, comrade.
0: Well, that's fine. Ladies and gentlemen, Ida Lupino will soon be seen in the Columbia picture.
1: Something on the last note from the Snurg of the same name.
0: Well, I give up. What's the double talk for, Ida?
1: Tell you the truth, Conrad, the title hasn't been decided on yet.
0: Oh.
1: So I'm afraid you'll just have to say that I'll soon be seen in a new Columbia picture.
0: Well, thank you, Ida Lupino. We'll be looking for it. And I hope you'll be back with us soon on the Silver Theater.
1: I hope so, too.
2: Tune in next week for another Silver Theater performance starring Leslie Howard with Rita Johnson in an original story by True Borgman, A Study in Triangles. There'll be the music of Felix Mills, of course, and Conrad Nagel will direct. And now, before we leave you, on behalf of our sponsors, International Sterling Silver and 1847 Rogers Brothers Silver Plate, we'd like to wish all of our friends, both old and new, a happy and prosperous 1939. This is John Conte speaking.
1: Oh, Mr. Conte.
2: Yes?
1: Would you mind if I started 1939 by doing something on the radio that I've never done before?
2: Well, I guess not. What is it, Miss Lupino?
1: I'd like to be the one to say, this is the Columbia Broadcasting System.

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0: This is the tale of another Christmas, a Christmas 30 years ago. It is 1918 and the Great War is over. War-weary men are at last getting leave. Leave areas have been established in various parts of France, and men are en route from their stations to these areas, there to rest and refresh themselves for a brief period. It is Christmas Eve in the railway station at Villefranche. The crowd is dense, and compartments on the train are scarce. A young British officer hurries along the platform, looking desperately for an empty seat.
1: On peut monter à ce compartment-là, monsieur.
2: I beg your pardon. You mean I can get into that one? I can get into that compartment?
1: Oui, monsieur.
2: Oh, but there's somebody in it now. The trains are full.
1: Eh bien, monsieur, montez, vite.
2: Montez. Oh, thank you very much, I will.
1: Honorable, monsieur.
2: Pas fait. Oh, yes, a Merry Christmas to you, too. Excusez-moi, I mean, I'd like to... Venny's in here, if it's all right with you. Venny... I can't talk the ruddy language.
3: It is not necessary to speak the ruddy language, monsieur, since I speak yours after a fashion.
2: Oh, well, the station master said you wouldn't mind if I stowed myself in here.
3: I should be delighted. Let me help you with your bag.
2: Oh, that's all right. I'll just sling it up on the rack. There we go. And shut the door. There. I'll say this is a bit of all right. So clean, too. I've never seen such a clean train in France.
3: They probably scrubbed it out for Christmas. I am Captain Esme Rochefort de Gascoigne of the 212th Regiment Artillery, GPF.
2: Oh, I'm Lieutenant Horace Bennington of the Australian Light Horse. Are you going on leave, Captain?
3: Yes. I'm not sure where yet, mais c'est la guerre. One never knows where he goes in this war.
2: That's too right. It's very good of you to share your compartment.
3: Oh, I'm only too glad. It's been rather a lonely journey so far. I'm delighted to have someone to talk to.
2: Well, first-class compartments aren't too easy to get hold of, either. Yeah, it's a bit cushy, this, isn't it?
3: Yeah, not too bad, indeed. You'll pardon me, I know, but I am a bit curious to know how an Australian officer should find his way to Villefranche.
2: As a matter of fact, I don't quite know myself, Captain. Gascon, is it?
3: Yes. And your name is Ballantin. I must remember.
2: Right, Well, I was at Gallipoli with the 3rd RC Division and got a bit of a crack in the head, you know. First thing I knew, I found myself transferred to a village a few miles east of here. Nothing but Americans in it.
3: Ah, the Americans. They're good soldiers, eh?
2: Oh, yes, splendid.
3: And now you find yourself bound for leave on Christmas Eve.
2: Colonel, and jolly glad of it, too.
3: Where are you going, do you know?
2: No, report to the RT or ailed man, that's all I know.
3: You have the same difficulties in your army, I see. One never knows where one goes. You are a long way from home, my friend.
2: Yes, that's right. Ruddy long way. Half around the world, you know.
3: And you have come to fight for France. I salute you, monsieur.
2: Oh, it's been fun.
3: Oui. Now it is over. And our young men lie dead under the stars out there.
2: Now, wait a minute. We lost a few, too.
3: Our young men, monsieur. French and British and Australian and American. Hello, one cannot make the omelette without breaking the eggs.
2: That's right. And a ruddy lot of good eggs, too, friend Gascon.
3: Oui.
2: Oh, I wish the blasted train would start.
3: It's always a mystery how they control these trains. Particularly when one wishes to go somewhere in a hurry.
2: Hey, there's a chap in American uniform out there looking for a place.
3: I say, sir. Perhaps we could invite him in here, if you do not mind.
2: Why not, if it's all right with you?
3: Why, he's a comrade. There is little room on the train.
2: Now you are. Oh, Yank. Yank. Yank, sir. This way, Yank.
3: He comes?
2: Yeah. Oh. Start me pink now. The pilot's back. And an officer, too.
3: Ah, so? Aware that the Americans have 2 divisions of Negroes. They have many officers who are, as the Americans say, colored also. I've never seen one.
2: All right, this way, Yank. You don't mind if I ask him in, do you?
3: My dear Ballantine, why should one mind? Is he not a man and an ally and an officer? Do we dislike one another because I am French and you Australian?
2: Good man. After all, what the devil difference does it make what color a chap's skin is, eh? Oh, yes, there's room here.
4: Mind opening the
2: fence? Oh, there's not much room anywhere else, baby. Come on in. We've got room for one.
4: Thank you. afraid I was going to be left behind.
2: My name's Valentine, Lieutenant of Australian Night Horse.
4: Well, I'm Captain Melvin of the 370th American Infantry.
2: Delighted, Captain. And this is Captain... Oh, dear, you'll have to help a chap out.
3: I am Captain Esme Rochefort de Gascoigne of the French Artillery, Captain. Welcome.
4: Oh, gentlemen, I thank you.
2: Yeah, give me your musette. I'll shove it up on the rack.
4: Oh, thank you, Lieutenant. Feels good to get that thing off my shoulder.
3: Well, sit down, Captain Melvin.
4: Oh, thank you. I've been standing around there all day long on one foot and then on the other, waiting. Finally, when the train did pull in, I thought I was still going to stand there. Glad you to take me in.
3: We are delighted, sir.
2: Oh, righto.
4: You're Australian, eh, Lieutenant?
2: That's right, from Adelaide. But I've lived in England for years. Where are you from, Captain Melvin?
4: I'm from Chicago.
2: Oh, and you, Captain Gascon?
3: My home is in Bayonne, as one might infer from my name.
4: Your name, Captain?
3: Gascoigne. G-A-S-C-O-I-G-N-E. From Gascony, you see.
4: Oh,
2: I see.
4: You know, gentlemen, it's odd, isn't it? Here we are. Three of us in one railroad coach bound for somewhere. And we've come from all over the world to meet on Christmas Eve in France.
2: To tell you the truth, we don't even know where we're going, do you?
4: I haven't the slightest idea. Leave area, that's all I know.
2: Well, we may as well have a spot of Christmas cheer, eh? I've a bottle of rather good wine in my musette.
4: Yeah, so have I.
3: Well, not to be outdone in this matter, mes amis, I also have a bottle of Lacrimae Christi. Deals of Christ. Very precious wine in these days, gentlemen. I do not remember how I came by it, but suffice it to say, I have it. we are about to start.
4: Yes, we are starting.
2: Well, you know, that was a jolly happy crowd there at the station, wasn't it?
3: Yes. Still Christmas, despite the fact that most of them all want to get out of the town and go somewhere.
4: Mm-hmm. Last Christmas, I was down in Texas in Camp Logan.
2: I was in the hospital at Marseille.
3: And I had dinner with a German general.
2: What?
4: A German general?
3: He captured on Christmas Eve.
2: Oh, well, gentlemen, will you drink with me?
3: With pleasure, sir. If you will drink with me.
4: And with me.
2: All right then, mates, to Christmas, eh?
4: To Christmas.
2: You know, my musette's already full of junk of all sorts. I was afraid I might have lost that bottle.
4: Souvenirs, then?
2: Oh, yes. And silly toys and things that I pick up, you know. Give them to some kids somewhere.
4: Yeah.
2: Lord knows they are few enough.
3: It gets two in my musette. There's no one left of my people to give them to, but it is a sentiment for Christmas.
4: Yes, I suppose we all do that. Mine's packed with odds and ends, too. I didn't know if I'd ever get back to the outfit after this leave, so I got some souvenirs together.
3: Another drink, mes amis.
4: Oh, not now, thanks, Captain. I'll wait a while.
2: Well, I think I will, too.
3: Right. Oh, it's a beautiful night. Clear.
2: You know, if the war was still on, I'd expect to hear someone shout, "Lights out, Jerry up," and have a lot of bombs landing on there.
3: Hope we are done with that, monsieur.
4: Amen.
2: There's no moon, though.
4: Yeah, but look at the stars.
2: I said, you see that one over there? Might even imagine it to the Star of Bethlehem. Very bright, isn't it?
3: Oui. Nearly 2,000 years ago. I wonder if that same star still shines upon the earth.
4: Well, if it does, we wouldn't know it. Not we who fight wars and deny the name of the man that was born under it.
2: Hey, you were a religious chap?
4: No, not at all, Lieutenant. A long way from it.
2: I'm not religious either. Oh, we used to have some jolly times as a kid at Christmas time, church things, all that, you know, candles and whatnot.
3: Me. One is not a religious save when one sees a star shining down on you.
4: I wonder if that could be the star.
3: And why not, my friend? Our earth changes, but the everlasting stars change not. Funny if it is, wouldn't it? Oh, but our journey is long, gentlemen. If you wish to sleep.
1: You sleepy, gentlemen?
3: This so little drink of wine has affected me, I fear. I cannot keep my eyes open.
4: I'm a little tired myself. Standing around all day in that station, there was no place to sit down.
1: Well, I could always sleep myself.
3: I propose then that we do sleep for a little while, my friend.
4: Talking of sleeping has made me sleepy. Yeah, I'm all for it.
1: My turn on the lights.
3: If you will, monsieur. Pleasant dreams. And joyeux Noël.
1: Merry Christmas to you both.
4: And to you, Lieutenant Valentine. Captain, Gascoigne.
3: You understand how much you're worth, Miss Punk?
4: The star that shone on Bethlehem.
3: You know, it seems that I have met you both before somewhere.
1: That's very odd.
3: What, my friend?
1: I was thinking the same thing.
4: Yeah. I was, too. Oh, but it couldn't be. One from France, one from Australia, one from America.
3: Oui. It is so. Good night, my friends.
4: Good night.

0: Friends, we have journeyed far. 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Careful, my friend. Didst thou not promise us a sign? Are we to travel on like this forever?
1: Be not of faint heart, Balthazar. The end of our journey is at hand.
0: The wind is bitter in this strange country. Oh, Gaspar, whither goest we? For how many days now have we traveled? I can no longer count. The night is dark, Gaspar. I'm tired and weary.
2: And I, friend Balthazar, I would fain rest.
1: Have faith, my friends. Balthazar, Melchior, have faith.
0: We have faith, Gaspar?
2: Aye. Lead on, Gaspar. Whither thou goest, there will we follow thee. Though we be but three lone men traveling in a strange country in the dead of night, yet we know that thou art inspired of God, and that his hand doth lead thee.
1: Yet not even I know what miracle he will do before our eyes.
2: No matter. We will follow on the road to death. Now, which road takest thou? Back to the right hand or to the left?
1: I know not.
0: Wilt thou not call upon God, Gaspar?
1: I kneel down, brethren. O Lord, Father God, lead us thy servants in the way that thou didst set out for us. For know, O Lord, Father God, that we are poor, and our eyes know not the right. And we would follow the way that thou wilt have us follow. Therefore we pray thee humbly.
3: A miracle! A miracle!
1: Miracle! What sayest thou, Balthazar?
2: Behold, Gaspar, a sign from the Lord Father God.
1: There is no sign.
3: Behold, in the sky.
2: A sign.
1: A star. That burneth brighter than all the stars of the heavens. Oh, Lord God, we thank thee. The way is before us. We follow thy will.
0: Behold, Gaspar. The star shineth upon the pathway to the left.
1: Forward, forward, brethren, for the end of our journeying is at hand. Certes, this is a sign from God.
2: Behold, Gaspar, beyond the hill, the lights of a village.
1: It is so. Now are we come to our destination indeed. Haste, haste.
4: Our travelers! Ho! Oh, have you seen the stars?
3: Oh, God! Who art thou?
2: Here's the shepherd. See the flocks of sheep beyond the road.
4: It's not the star, travelers. No star, its meaning.
1: Aye, we have seen it, O shepherd. Yet we know not its meaning, save that the miracle of the Lord Father God is nigh unto us.
4: Yeah, from the blackness of the sky, it sprang into blaze. Oh, travelers, dost thou think it portend the end of earth?
1: Nay, friend. Not the end of earth. Say rather its beginning.
4: What sayest thou?
2: Behold, shepherd, the mantle of the Lord is upon him.
4: Oh, verily, he speaketh men that understand the workings of the will of God.
1: Say now, shepherd, how is yonder village named?
4: Surely. You know what shall come to pass because of the star. How is it you know not the name of the town?
0: We have come from far lands, O shepherd.
2: Aye, what does it matter if we know not such titles as the name of the village, when we do know of a miracle to be wrought in the name of Almighty God?
1: Aye, it is so.
4: What miracle shall come to pass?
2: It is hidden from our ken, O shepherd. Yes, it shall come to pass. Fear not.
1: Aye, and such a miracle shall set all the world to singing praises.
4: He be not of Israel.
1: Nay, I am from the lands of the Greeks, and these my companions be also from far lands. Melchior from Ethiopia, and Balthazar, a wise man of Egypt, the soothsayer unto the king.
4: He have come far.
1: Aye, so. Since many days our feet have trod the pathways of hidden, unknown places. Yet always have we set our faces unto the east, obeying the bidding of a voice unheard, the guidance of a hand unfelt.
4: And ye go now unto the town.
2: Shepherd, Thou hast not told us its name.
4: Certes, all men know that yonder town is called the town of the house of bread, even Bethlehem.
1: Now this night shall be born in Bethlehem that Messiah, that very Son of God, which the ancient prophets have foretold. And this is the miracle that shall come to pass. For he shall be born of a virgin, immaculate, and his name shall be Jesus, called Christ.
4: Oh, holy man, may I not go with thee, seeing that thou knowest not the village, and I with my brethren were born there.
1: Aye, thou mayst come with us, but haste, haste.
2: Behold the star, how it seemeth to beckon us on.
1: Sling thy burden from thy shoulders, haste, haste.
5: I marvel also that there should be lights abroad in the town. The hour is passing late, yet there is a light in every house.
2: Perchance the men of Bethlehem rejoice that the Messiah is born.
1: Nay, not so, for he is hidden from men. And they of Bethlehem know him not.
2: Then what?
4: The feast of Hanukkah is but lately over, my masters. The feast of the lights in memory of the Maccabee. And thus is the city full, even all the inns.
5: But dost thou know where we shall find him, O Gaspar? Hath it been revealed unto thee?
1: All in good time, my friend. We follow the star.
4: Behold, these be the walls of Bethlehem, O wise man. Yonder lieth the gate.
2: Perchance the soldiers of the Tetrarch may refuse us admission into the city, guest.
1: Nay, they are gone away, Melchior.
4: They all lie in the inns and the public houses and carouse with the people of the town.
5: Gaspar, art thou sure indeed that we shall find him in Bethlehem?
1: Dost doubt the word of God, Balthazar? On, we must go on.
4: But whither goeth we? O Lord Gaspar.
1: Name me not Lord Shepherd, for we are all humble men in the sight of God.
2: Praise God.
1: Behold, how the rays of the star shine down upon this certain street. It is the way. Follow.
2: Lo, one comes, Gaspar. Didn't he?
1: I saw.
4: Perchance he knows.
5: Oh, lawman! Whither goest thou?
2: Who art thou? Stand aside that I may pass.
4: Who art thou? Know that I am citizen even as thou art.
2: Speak thou thus to me, who am the great physician.
4: Please, thy tongue, thank you, thank
1: you. Didst thou say that thou art your original man of Bethlehem?
2: I am that. I am Balthus, wrestler with the angel of death.
1: Hold, I pray thee. Hast thou attended woman this night that was brought of child?
2: And how dost thou know that, stranger?
1: Wilt thou say aye or nay?
2: Aye, I have done so. And look ye now. This night I have come upon a miracle. A very marvel. A prodigy of nature.
1: Speak of the marvel that thou hast witnessed, man.
2: Behold, not 2 hours have passed since one came post-haste crying before my door. O Balthus, O most noble surgeon. O saver of lives, come down in haste. A woman hath need of thee in the stable nigh unto the inn of the 2 oxen.
1: In the stable?
2: Aye, the stable. Now I am a man of charity, and always ready to answer the call when sickness knocketh abroad. So I flung my cloak about me and went in haste, as it'll become with a man of my age and girth. Yet I am charitable, I say. And behold, in yonder stable was a woman, couched in the straw of a manger, brought to bed of a child.
4: Surely men, women have been brought to bed of a child in stables before, Chirurgeon.
2: Aye, so. Mark me well now. This woman was a virgin.
4: Ned.
2: I swear it. By the holy Plactric. By my father's beard, I swear it. Verily, a child born unto her, and she a virgin.
4: Ah, thou drunk too much of thy sad prosit, neighbor, for thou a physician.
2: I swear it.
1: Verily hast thou stood before a miracle this night.
2: A miracle in sooth a very prophet.
1: Where is the woman thou didst attend?
2: In yonder stable. The man did say they had come from Nazareth in Galilee to give his testimony to the tax collectors. And though they beseeched the innkeepers, yet none would give them room, saving only this one, who, having pity upon a woman with child, is saying to them they might find dead amongst the kine in the stable, and did charge them not.
1: Now may all the blessings of God be on this innkeeper, for that he hath offered a shelter this night unto the Son of God.
2: Eh? What sayest thou?
1: And on thee, physician. For that thou didst lend thy hand unto her who is the very mother of him who shall be the savior of the world.
2: Verily, I know not who thou art, old man, yet I perceive that thou hast the gift of prophecy. The babe did look upon me with a look that I shall never forget. If thou dost speak sooth, I am most blessed amongst men.
1: Thine was the hand that first touched him. Verily art thou blessed.
2: I thank thee for thy grace, friend. Go now, inside the stable.
1: Come, my two good friends, and fall down and worship the infant Jesus, Son of God, which shall be called the Christ.
6: Praise unto him.
5: Praise. Praise unto the Son of God.
4: I will not go in. I am not worthy.
6: Nay, shepherd. There be none of us worthy to touch his hand. Yet, there be none too humble to do him reverence. Come.
1: Aye, come, shepherd.
5: The star waiteth a little.
6: His shadow fall upon it.
1: The star paleth before his glory.
6: Nay, Gaspar. Behold in the sky a sign.
5: Oh, Father, Lord, a sign.
1: The shape of a man crucified upon a cross.

0: Elfrieda!
1: Valentine. 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
0: it. Lift that cry, Alvin. What's the matter?
1: I was dreaming, I guess.
0: Where are we?
1: It was a dream. But I saw you two.
0: You saw us?
1: It's hard to remember, but...
0: Did you dream of three men, Melvin?
1: Yes, I did too.
0: Gaspar. And Melchior.
1: Delphesus.
0: Casco. And Melvin?
1: And Valentine.
0: Look at our clothes. Look at our shoes. Out of us.
1: What? Straw.
0: Yes. Straw from a stable. And that fragrance. What is it?
1: Gentlemen, I have been in the East. I know what that smell is. It's myrrh and frankincense.

0: much you trust Mr. Kipling in the meadow by the church? If I've painted that spire once, he said, I've painted it a dozen times. He offered me an apple pie. An artist needs inspiration, he explained. Golden shortcrust pastry, delicious apple filling, and just the right amount of sugar sprinkled on top. But then, when it comes to the little details, Mr. Kipling does have an exceedingly good eye.
1: Well, come in, Smithers. What is it? Speak up, boy. Orange juice.
2: No, sir. New Kellogg's Rise and Shine.
1: Hey, finish.
2: And look at this, sir.
1: No peel, no pips, and it's got vitamin C. Well, Smithers, I suppose this is it.
2: What are you doing, sir?
1: Thank you, Governor. Wife and three pips to support. Thank you.
3: New Kellogg's Rise and Shine. Now tastes as good as orange juice.
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0: Will you have a polo, dear Liza? Dear Liza, will you have a polo, dear Liza? Polo.
1: How very kind of you, dear Henry. I most certainly will. I'll have three or four, or maybe more.
0: But you take me old tube.
1: Because they happen to be my tube of polo, dear Henry. Have one. Mm.
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4: Whatsoever house I enter, there will I go for the benefit of the sick. And whatsoever things I see or hear concerning the life of men, I will keep silence thereon, counting such things to be held as sacred trust. I will exercise my art solely for the cure of my...
3: The story of Dr. Kildare, starring Lou Ayres and Lionel Barrymore. Metro-Goldwyn-Mayer brought you those famous motion pictures. Now this exciting, heartwarming series is heard on radio. In just a moment, the story of Dr. Kildare. But first, your announcer.

0: Now, the story of Dr. Kildare, starring Lou Ayres as Dr. Kildare and Lionel Barrymore as Dr. Gillespie.
1: Dr. Gillespie's office. Miss Parker speaking.
2: Speaking?
3: Sleeping would probably be a better word for what you're doing.
1: Dr. Gillespie, you're back from the medical convention in Montreal.
3: I am not back, and neither is Kildare. And what's more, Parker, we're not coming back for a few more days.
1: Why, what do you mean?
3: I am calling you from upstate on the only phone in the Holiday guest house. It's 20 miles this side of the Canadian border. In a little town what's the name of this place, Jimmy?
4: Wentworth.
1: Wentworth? I've never heard of it.
3: Well, that's good. Apparently no one else has either. They haven't even bothered to put it on the map.
1: Nah, don't tell me you two are going to sneak in a vacation.
3: Nope. We are going to be open and above board about it, Parker. You can tell Carew that we've given up medicine for trout fishing.
1: Oh, well, then I can get hold of you there in case anything comes up.
3: The phone here is under the name of,
4: Converse.
3: Converse, yeah. Converse. He's the owner. But see that nothing does come up, Parker.
1: Well, if you say so, Dr. Gillespie, but I still won't believe that you and Dr. Kildare have had a vacation until I see you walk in here with suntans and a beard.
3: Well, we're working on that part of it right now, Parker. See you next week.
1: Oh, say hello to Dr. Kildare for me.
3: Right. Well, that takes care of that.
4: Mm-hmm.
3: And now for some of those speckled beauties.
4: Right.
3: Incidentally, Jimmy, did you ever hear about the time up in Michigan I caught a 14-pound muskie?
4: Many times, Dr. G. And by the way, why is it that every time you tell that story, you change the size of the fish for each listener?
3: Well, I tell you, that's because I never tell a man more than I think he'll believe.
4: Mm.
3: I tell you what. You go and get our things up in the room, and I'll stroll down to the village and buy us some fishing tackle. I'm an expert on that sort of thing.
4: Okay, Isaac Walton.
3: I'll be right back.
4: Good.
5: Could I see you a minute?
4: Mr. Converse, what's on your mind?
5: Well, the nearest doctor around here is 20 miles away. Mm-hmm. And there's a young lady upstairs who needs looking after. And I heard you two mention you were doctors, and I
4: We were just... I guess the fish can wait. I'd be glad to look at the young lady. What seems to be the trouble?
5: Well, I don't know. She's just been here since yesterday, passing through like you. And just now she called and said she felt all feverish and asked for a doctor. She's on the second floor front.
4: I'll get my bag and go right up. Hello there.
6: Are you the doctor?
4: Yes, I'm Dr. Kildare.
6: Oh, I'm glad you came.
4: May I have your hand, please, while I take your pulse? Mm-hmm. What's your name?
6: Evelyn Briggs. My cough hurts. I've been so hot, I feel weak and dizzy when I try to get up.
4: Here, put this thermometer in your mouth.
6: I was going to leave here this morning, but last night...
4: Don't try to talk, please. Just nod your head yes or no when I ask you a question.
6: All right.
4: You've been perspiring a great deal, Miss Briggs?
6: Mm-hmm.
4: All right, I'll take the thermometer now.
6: What's wrong with me? What do you think it is?
4: Can't tell just yet. Open your mouth, please. Wide. Now say ah.
6: Ah.
4: Once more.
6: Ah. Uh-huh. What is it, Doctor? Something terrible?
4: Oh, no. Your throat's somewhat inflamed. Just try to rest until I get back.
5: What is it, Doc? What is it? Is she all right?
4: Has Dr. Gillespie returned?
5: Well, I haven't seen him. It's nothing serious, is it, Doc?
4: Very serious, Mr. Converse. Come on downstairs. I want to talk to you.
5: Well, what is it? What's the matter with her?
4: She has diphtheria.
5: Diphtheria?
4: Yes. She needs a lot of attention.
5: Oh, well, the nearest hospital's in Collingwood, the county seat. That's 40 miles, but I guess she'll have to be taken there.
4: Oh, I don't think so, Mr. Converse. You see, we can't move her. She'll have to remain right here.
5: Well, Well, you're only going to be here for a day or two. Who's going to look after her?
4: Dr. Gillespie and I will stay as long as necessary. Meanwhile, Mr. Converse, I'm afraid you'll have to quarantine the Holiday Guest House.
5: Quarantine? Why, I can't. Well, I can't do that.
4: What?
5: That would mean no one could come in and no one could go out. I can't do it. I can't do it.
3: Well, we're all set, Jimmy. You can't do what, Mr. Converse? What can you do, Jimmy?
4: Quarantine this place, Dr. Gillespie. There's a girl upstairs with diphtheria.
5: Maybe you made a mistake. Maybe it's something else.
3: Mr. Converse, if Dr. Kildare says it's diphtheria, it is diphtheria. And you'll have to quarantine this place right now.
5: But I can't.
3: There's no question of can't. The word is must. Now, are there any other people on the premises?
5: Well, yes, there's one, a man named Powers.
3: Nah.
5: But what difference does that make? You can't close my face. You've got no authority.
3: We are registered physicians in this state.
5: How do I know that?
4: Look, this is no time to argue, Converse. I've explained to you what has to be done and why. We can't let this spread. You'd better consider it quarantined as of now.
5: I will not.
4: It looks like we'll have to get an order from the local police. Come on, Dr. G.

0: Oh, are you?
1: You the constable?
0: That's right, Ed Allison. One man police department, Wentworth. What can I do for you, gentlemen?
2: Well, I'm Dr. James Kildare. This is Dr. Leonard Gillespie. We're on vacation from Blair Hospital in New York City, staying at the Holiday Guest House.
0: Well, that's fine. Charlie Converse taking good care of you?
3: That's beside the point, Constable. There's a girl named Evelyn Briggs staying at the Holiday House. She has diphtheria.
0: Diphtheria? Well, say, now, that's too bad.
3: Yeah, it's very serious. Highly contagious. The place has to be quarantined.
0: Oh, I'd think so. I had diphtheria when I was a kid, and I remember. It's pretty bad. Mm.
2: Can you issue an order closing the place till the danger is over?
0: Oh, you don't need an order. Just tell Charlie Converse.
2: Mr. Converse wasn't very cooperative. That's why we came to you.
0: Well, maybe we all better go over and have a talk with him.

0: Well, hello, Ed.
1: Hello, Johnny. These two doctors say you've got a diphtheria case here.
0: Diphtheria? Is this some kind of a joke, Ed?
2: This is no joke, Converse. This is deadly serious.
1: Well, Johnny?
0: Well, I don't want to question anybody's word, but there's no diphtheria case here, Ed.
3: Converse, what are you talking about? You know I examined a girl named Evelyn Briggs in a room upstairs just a little while ago. She's seriously ill.
0: I don't know what they're talking about, Ed. There's nobody named Evelyn Briggs stopping here, and there hasn't been.
3: He's lying.
2: Of course he's lying.
0: How do you know? You weren't even here.
2: Well, I...
3: Converse, I don't know what this is all about, but I do know you're committing a criminal act.
1: Johnny, you better talk up. Tell me what you know about all this.
0: I'm telling you, Ed, nothing. Nothing. Look, how long have you known me?
1: 35 years.
0: And how long have you known these two doctors, if they are doctors?
1: 10 minutes.
0: Well, that should be your answer.
1: I guess so, Charlie, but let's take a look at that room.
0: Well, there you are, Ed.
2: Jimmy, are you sure this is the room?
3: Positive. She's gone now.
1: Name was Evelyn Briggs, huh?
3: That's right.
0: Evelyn Briggs. Ed, look at the mattress, Ed. It's dusty. The air, stuffy in here. Do you see any traces of anyone having lived here recently, Ed?
1: No, it don't look like it.
3: Look, Constable, I don't know why this man's doing this, but you can't let him get away with it.
2: He's hidden that girl somewhere.
0: Search any room in the house, Ed, and you won't find any girl. And if these two keep up this nonsense, I'm going to ask you to lock them up.
2: Why, you murderer, you...
1: Now, just take it easy. You two men came in and told me a story that just don't ring true.
3: She was here, in this room, I tell you.
1: Now, how could Charlie Converse hide a girl? And what reason would he have?
3: I wish I knew. But I can tell you this, that he didn't want this place quarantined.
0: Ed, I'm beginning to feel this is all a nightmare. Why, these men never spoke a word to me before, and suddenly they accuse me of a crime.
1: Well, gentlemen, afraid there's nothing I can do for you.
2: You mean you're not going to look into this any further?
1: What's there to look at? Where's the evidence? Where's the girl, Dr. Kildare?
3: I don't know. Guess I'm beginning to feel like this whole thing's a nightmare, too.
2: Jimmy, you said there was a girl. Now, that's good enough for me.
3: Thanks, Dr. G.
1: Now, I'll tell you what. If you find anything that looks like evidence, come over and see me. Then you'll get some action. I can't close up a man's place of business with nothing to go on.
3: I suppose not.
1: So long, Charlie. Gentlemen.
0: Dr. Kildare, Dr. Gillespie, I'd prefer it if you'd pack your things and leave here at once.
3: Mr. Converse, we're not going to leave until we've found that girl and have this place quarantined before an epidemic starts.
2: Well, that goes for me, too.
0: Well, we'll see about that.

0: we continue with the story of Dr. Kildare, starring Lou Ayres as Dr. Kildare and Lionel Barrymore as Dr. Gillespie.
1: Jimmy,
2: here I am. Did you get an answer from the county medical authority?
3: Yes, here's the wire. Read it yourself.
2: I've contacted Constable Allison Wentworth, who reports he cannot issue quarantine order without patient. This office powerless under conditions described, but will stand by pending further suspicious circumstances. Please advise.
4: Lady.
2: In all my years as a doctor and a human being, I never felt so helpless. Absolutely helpless.
3: Dr. Gillespie, our only hope in getting that place quarantined and inoculating this area against an epidemic is to find the girl.
2: Poor thing could be dead now.
3: Yes. Well, let's go back to Converse's place and start looking from there.
2: All right, Jimmy. Converse must have some important reason to endanger this whole community.
3: Yes, but what could it be? What is it?
5: You're the two doctors from New York City?
3: Oh, yes. Who are you?
5: Well, you might say I'm a sort of friend of the management. Come on, get in.
2: Friend of what management?
5: Charlie Converse's holiday house. Hey, you guys sure make a lot of noise over nothing.
2: Over nothing?
5: Come on, get in.
2: I am not going to get in anybody's car under force.
3: Easy, Dr. G. He has a gun.
5: Yeah, that's right. Play it smart. Now, that's better. Okay, Converse, let's go.
6: It's too bad you gentlemen didn't take my advice.
2: Look, Jimmy, our suitcases.
6: That's right. You've been officially checked out.
3: Where are you taking us?
6: Free ride to the station. Wouldn't want you to miss the only train today.
5: Yeah, and I'm helping them. Like I said, I'm a friend of the management.
6: Chuck, stop waving that gun around.
5: Ah, button up, Converse, if you hadn't played it so dumb... Oh, this is fun.
3: You were just going to say something about Evelyn Briggs, weren't you?
5: Never heard of anybody by that name. Did you, Converse?
6: Never, Chuck. Never.
5: You know, I don't understand how they let guys like you become doctors. You're so dumb. Okay, Charlie, slow it down.
6: Right.
5: Cruise up to the head of the train there. It's pulling out in about 2 minutes. All right. Out, you two.
2: Stop your pushing.
5: Ah, come on, hurry it up.
6: Watch that gun, Chuck.
5: Shut up. Come on, let's go.
3: This'll do you no good. We know there's a sick girl back there, and we're going to treat her one way or the other.
5: Oh, is that what they call ethics?
2: What do you know about ethics?
5: Well, I know they get in people's way sometimes. All right, this is your car. Get up there. Go on.
2: You can't get away with this.
3: Come on, Dr. G.
5: Have a good trip, suckers.
6: Chuck, you didn't have to wave that gun around so much. It wasn't very smart.
5: Now, don't tell me what's smart. If you wasn't so dumb, the whole thing wouldn't have happened.
6: What do you mean?
5: Well, if you just dummied up and let them doctors close up your place, what could you lose? I could have waited till it got dark and slipped out the back way. Who'd have noticed? But no, you had to go make a federal case out of it, eh, you dumb cluck.
6: Well, maybe I did get a little excited. But, Chuck, I was just trying to protect you. And what about me?
5: All right, I'll bite. What about you?
6: Well, suppose they come back here.
5: So what? I'm crossing the border into Canada tonight at midnight on schedule. I'm not going to be around.
6: But I've still got to live here.
5: So you deny everything. You're clean anyway. You're still holding $5,000 of mine for hiding me, ain't you? Gotta take some chances for that much dough.
6: But what about Evelyn Briggs?
5: I don't know. Might take her to Canada with me. She might like to meet some of my friends there. Well, let's get back to place. I got to pack. And stop worrying, will you? Those two are gone for good.

0: Jimmy, we just can't ride out of that town, leaving that poor, helpless girl there somewhere, needing us.
1: We aren't going to, Dr. Gillespie.
0: Every minute we stay away from her, the more serious her physical condition becomes. Not to mention the possibility of diphtheria spreading all through the village.
1: Dr. G, that's true, but we need help. We aren't going to get it in Wentworth. However, we may be able to in Collingwood, and that's the next stop on this line.
0: But time, Jimmy, time.
1: I know. What was that man's name at the county seat?
0: Blakey.
1: All right. Now, you stay on the train and go to him. Tell him that we have the patient and we want quarantine orders. And then come back to Wentworth as quickly as you can.
0: Well, what are you going to do?
1: I'm going back and find Evelyn Briggs right now. Hold on.
0: You pulled the emergency cord.
1: Only about a mile back to town.
0: Be careful, Jimmy. Chuck has a gun.
2: Kildare.
1: Yes, Converse, I'm back. Nobody's going to run me out again.
2: Nah, Dr. Kildare.
1: And listen carefully. I'm not interested in why you hid that girl and went to all the pains to get rid of us. What I am interested in is the health of that girl and the other people in this community.
2: What girl? Doctor, are you sure you're feeling okay?
1: Now, look, Converse, do you have a family?
2: Sure. Sure, I've got a wife and two children. What about it?
1: Do you realize they're very likely to be dead, along with many others in this area?
2: That's a lie. It's not true.
1: It is true. Diphtheria can spread quickly and be very deadly. Your children's life may be at stake. Yours, too, for that matter. But be sensible, Converse, and tell me what you did with that girl.
2: I don't know what you're talking about.
0: Jimmy? Jimmy? Is that you?
1: Right here.
0: And Converse. Well, they're on the way, Jimmy.
1: Good.
2: Who? Who's on the way?
0: Some state police and health authorities. We don't have to bother with this weasel anymore.
1: Right. The law can take care of him.
2: Law? I'm a respectable member of this community.
0: Getting scared, Converse? They'll search every house, every nook and cranny of this area. But they'll find her.
2: How soon will they be here?
0: Matter of minutes.
1: Well, Converse, do you talk to us or to them?
2: He made me do it. I didn't want to. His name is Chuck Rivers. He's wanted by the FBI
1: and... He's been paying you to hide here, hasn't he?
2: Well, what's the difference? He's leaving...
1: Oh, we don't care about him, Converse, but just you remember your wife and your children.
0: And the people you've lived with in this town for 35 years. They're the ones. Now, come on, Converse, where's the girl?
2: Upstairs in the attic.
0: Ah.
2: You have to get up there on a ladder. That's why you didn't find her.
0: Come on, Jimmy.
2: I didn't want to do it. I didn't want to do it.

0: Don't be frightened. It's me, Dr. Kildare, Mrs. Dr. Gillespie.
1: No. We'll take care of you. Do you have sedative in the bag, Jimmy?
0: Got morphine. I'll prepare it.
2: What's the matter with
1: this? You have diphtheria, my dear. But you're going to be all right now. It isn't like it was years ago. There. Now.
0: Ready, Dr. G.
1: Good.
3: Huh? Well, if the two sawbones didn't turn up again.
2: He's the man who carried me up here.
0: We know that, Miss Briggs.
3: Yeah, I just talked to Converse. He's all excited about health authorities and cops with warrants.
1: He has a right to be. Not only for harboring you, but for helping you hide this girl.
3: Yeah, I've been a real bad boy. Well, I'll let Converse explain things to him. I got places to go and things to do.
4: You won't get very far, Chuck.
3: Well, who's going to stop me, you?
4: Oh, no. Now, something much smaller than I. Something about 1/1,000,000th of an inch long, wouldn't you say, Dr. Gillespie?
1: Huh? Oh, yeah. Yes, to be sure, Jimmy.
3: Well, yep. What are you giving me? What are you talking about?
4: A germ. Miss Briggs said you brought her up here yourself. You had to carry her. Diphtheria is highly contagious.
3: Ah, go on. It's a kid's disease.
4: Ah, that's where you're wrong, Chuck. You contaminated yourself.
1: And a man your age is very susceptible.
3: Ah, knock it off. You're both nuts.
1: Yeah, have you ever seen anyone your size and age with diphtheria? Huh? Oh, pretty horrible. Sometimes they choke to death. Let me see your throat, son.
3: Ah, get away from me.
4: Let him go, Dr. Gillespie. He won't go far. He can't go far.
3: Stop kidding me. I don't like that kind of kid.
4: I'm not kidding.
3: I haven't got no diphtheria. I'm as healthy as a lion, so just lay off that corny routine. Well, I seen that in a play once.
1: You seen the play?
3: Yeah. And the doctor in it was a dumb square just like you two. Guy tried to make some poor lamps to think that he was blowing his top. This was just to give the cops time to get there.
1: Huh?
3: Well, you're not going to do that to me, and that is that.
4: All right, Chuck. You're taking a long gamble.
3: Yeah. So what if I have got it? They got serums? Haven't you heard of them?
4: Of course. I'm just about to administer one to Miss Briggs here.
1: Oh, yes. That's very fine stuff.
3: Yeah. Hold it. I think you're stringing me, Doc. But just in case you're not, I just changed the prescription. You're going to give it to me instead. All of it.
4: Now, look, this is all there is, and she's in desperate trouble.
3: All right, Doc, you can give her some, just to make sure you aren't pulling anything. Then you can give me some.
4: Why, Chuck, didn't I hear you say something about a corny routine?
3: Shut up, you.

0: All right. Now, Evelyn, don't be frightened. This'll sting a little.
1: All right, Dr. Gilbert.
0: Yeah, how was that?
1: Hardly felt it.
2: That's enough for her. Now me. From the same hypo.
0: All right. Give me your arm.
2: Now remember, I still got this gun.
0: I know. Hold still.
2: Hurry it up. Ow!
0: You'll live, Chuck.
3: Unfortunately.
2: So long. I'm getting out of here. Stay right where you are.
1: You're letting him get away?
3: No. He won't get far. Not after what he's done. Jimmy didn't even make it to the bottom of the ladder.
0: Oh, yes, he did, Dr. G. Yes, he did. And now let's take care of our patient. The little girl who wasn't there.

0: And now, once again, the story of Dr. Kildare, starring Lou Ayres as Dr. Kildare and Lionel Barrymore as Dr. Gillespie.
1: Well, we should be home soon, Jimmy. But Parker's going to be disappointed in us. No suntans, no beards, and we're supposed to be on vacation.
2: Inoculating a town of 300 people against diphtheria isn't my idea of a vacation.
1: I never thought I'd have to go back to the hospital for a rest. Frankly, you know how I feel about it all?
2: No.
1: Tired. And I hope nobody mentions the word vacation to me for a long time.
2: Oh? Does that mean you're through with fishing?
1: Well, not exactly, Jim. Did I ever tell you about the time up in Michigan I caught a 16-pound muskie?
2: No, Dr. G. Tell us about it.
1: Well, I will.
0: You have just heard the story of Dr. Kildare, starring Lou Ayres and Lionel Barrymore. This program was written by John Michael Hayes and E. Jack Newman and directed by Joe Bigelow. Original music was composed and conducted by Walter Schumann. Virginia Gregg was heard as Nurse Parker. Others in the cast included Peggy Weber, Wally Mayer, Sheldon Leonard, and Barton Yarborough. Dick Joy speaking.

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1: Is that I get a good meal every night. That's been the biggest item on my budget.
2: You mean when the howling mob has departed, you get what's left over? If there is anything left over.
1: Oh, there's always enough.
2: Well, doesn't cream chicken and patty shells get a little tiresome?
1: Well, that steak just now was the first one I've eaten since I got to New York.
2: Oh. New York. Everyone fights to come here to live. They want to be near the wonderful restaurants and the theaters, and most of them go back without seeing a play or eating in one of the famous eating houses.
1: Well, if I go home now, I'll have eaten in one of them.
2: Yes, Ari's is one of the best. And by the way, Gil, this is my treat.
1: Oh, no. I couldn't let a lady take me to dinner.
2: But I made you bring me, and I probably made you lose your job. I'm responsible for you now until you find a new job. A good one.
1: Oh, I'll find one, all right. I'm sure of it now. But about the check, I've got enough to pay it. And I'd rather...
2: Oh, all right. I wouldn't want to insult you. But you will let me help you line up a job? You see, I have a great many enemies in town, and any one of them would do me a favor. They'd be afraid not to.
1: You can say the nicest things in the strangest way, Miss Drake. I don't think you're as hard and brittle as you pretend.
2: I'm very hard and very brittle, and I eat small children for breakfast. But please, call me Dell.

0: I like that. Dale. Say, you probably have to write tomorrow, don't you?
1: Oh, yes. I may dash off a few immortal lines.
0: Well, then maybe I better get you home. Shall I ask for the check?
1: I think you'll find it nestled between the wine bottle and the coffee service.
0: Oh, yes, here it is.
1: Well, is something wrong?
0: Oh, no. Nothing at all. Would you mind... is it all right if I... Let us... Pardon me just a minute.
1: No. Don't go up to the head waiter, Gil. They have an electric dishwasher here. Look, you can pay me back after you've got your new job. And by the time we come here again, well, you'll be able to afford half a dozen steaks. I wanted to drop Gil off at his rooming house, but he insisted on driving me home. And when we said goodnight, I turned my face up to him, and he kissed my cheek. I hadn't blushed since the time I'd split an infinitive in a sixth-grade composition, but my face was still glowing with girlish pink when I got out of the elevator and walked down the hall and entered my apartment.
2: Where in the name of heaven have you been? Where did you disappear to this afternoon?
1: Why, Charles, how nice to see you. How did you get in?
2: Mrs. Pruitt let me in. And answer my questions.
1: Mrs. Pruitt is a very bad housekeeper.
2: Oh, Dale, disappearing this afternoon probably cost us a couple of good reviews. And heaven only knows how many thousands of copies. Now, all I ask is, where were you?
1: Having dinner at Ollie's.
2: Okay, I know when I'm late. Now, look, Dale, let's forget about the whole thing. We'll pick up what we've lost on your spring publication. I think your name on the jacket will put it across. With a little special public relations job.
1: Wait, you mean you'll have to assign someone special to do it?
2: Yes.
1: You mean a particular person to do a real sell on this particular book?
2: Probably. Why?
1: Because I have just the man for you. He's likable, he's bright, and he's capable of doing a good sell on me. Because he thinks I'm wonderful.
2: Oh?
1: And I'm in love with him.
2: Delphine. Oh, come on now. No one can tell me Delphine Drake's fallen in love.
1: Oh, you can believe it. I have it on the best authority.
2: Hmm. Public relations man. Dan Colton?
1: Dan Colton? Don't be a fool, Charlie. I wouldn't have that striped pant, teacup balancing idiot for a footstool.
2: Mm-hmm. I gather it isn't Stan Colton.
1: No. I guess Gil's just about the opposite of everything Colton is in every way. He's unsophisticated and sweet and real.
2: Mm.
1: Oh, he has all the things I thought had disappeared with a bustle. And furthermore, Charlie Gibbons, he's going to be the best man you ever had working for you.
2: Okay, so he's hired. Have him come to see me tomorrow. I'll leave word with my secretary to show him in the minute he gets there.
1: Oh, thanks, Charlie. You're a doll.
2: What's the last name of this fine soul who's going to marry our little Delphine?
1: Oh, Charlie. Suppose he doesn't call. I don't know where he lives, only that it's a boarding house. And Charlie...
2: Yes?
1: I didn't ask him his last name.

0: And so the curtain falls on the first act of today's radio drama, Short Story, starring Jan Sterling. Before we return to the second act, let's stop to chat a moment at the kitchen door of Carnation's home service director, Mary Blake. Hi, Mary. What delicacy do you have to tease our appetites with today?
1: Well, Art, I don't know whether you'd call good old reliable mashed potatoes a delicacy in the fancy sense of the word, but they certainly can taste wonderful if you use a little Carnation know-how in preparing them.
0: 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Is that the idea?
1: That's it, Art. 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
0: Uh-huh. 1 to 1.5 tablespoons of undiluted Carnation to each medium-sized potato.
1: Right. And that gives you mashed potatoes that taste deliciously rich and creamy, even without using expensive butter.
0: Well, now, that's something I'll bet lots of women will be glad to know about, Mary. Thanks for the tip.
1: Oh, don't mention it, Art. But if you do, tell it to the ladies.
0: I'll do that, Mary, and right now. Ladies, Mary Blake has a good suggestion there. Mashed potatoes made with Carnation evaporated milk for richer, creamier flavor. Try it tonight. You get such wonderful results with Carnation, the milk that whips.

0: return now to the second act of Short Story, starring Jan Sterling as Delphine Drake.
1: A simply delirious night's sleep. Fabulous dream. I was the maid Marion, and I was desired by all the knights of the round table. They were sitting around the table playing cold poker hands to see which one got me. And young Lochinvar from out of the west won me with a royal flush. I remember being a little embarrassed because I'd gotten my characters and dates sort of mixed up. But then I do that when I'm awake, too. And besides, it was such a lovely dream because young Lochinvar was emptying ashtrays and pouring literary critics down the sink. And he had the face and the long, lean body of my Gil. I woke up with a start. Mrs. Pruitt? Mrs. Pruitt?
2: Yes, Miss Drake, what's the matter?
1: Well, what time is it?
2: A little after 11. I was just going to wake you.
1: After 11? Oh, no.
2: Whatever's got you in this mood, Miss Drake?
1: Oh, it's because I'm Miss Drake. Mrs. Pruitt, you see before you the dull gray clay from which a frustrated old maid will soon be molded. 11 o'clock, and he hasn't called yet.
2: You mean the young man you're talking to Mr. Gibbons about last night?
1: Oh, so you were eavesdropping again.
2: Of course. Called half hour ago.
1: Well, why didn't you say so? What did he say? When is he coming here?
2: I took the liberty of inviting him to join you at breakfast. He'll be here at 12 sharp.
1: I never dreamt before that I could enjoy a man with my orange juice. But I did. I sat opposite him, wishing that I possessed the heliotrope eyes and the sherry-colored hair of the repulsively romantic heroine of one of my earliest atrocities. Sherry-colored hair, indeed. But my knight in shining armor apparently wasn't as much interested in the vintage of my hair as in the product of my frequently fermented mind.
3: I kept walking around to all the newsstands until I found a paper-covered edition of one of your books. Then I stayed up almost all night reading it. You're a wonderful writer, Dale.
1: Oh. Well, some people don't think so. Charlie Gibbons, he's my publisher, he was saying just last night that he had to find someone to explain my heart to a few people.
3: Well, that shouldn't be tough.
1: Well, you see, of course it would have to be someone who thought a great deal of my work and of me.
3: Dale, like I said, you're not as clever as you like to pretend. Your heart does keep showing.
1: Hmm?
3: I couldn't accept a maid-order job like that, Dale.
1: Oh, but I do need someone to do a public relations job for me. Charlie will tell you it's true. Oh, darling, darling, darling, don't be a stubborn, proud child.
3: I'm only a year younger than you. I looked you up in Who's Who at the library this morning.
1: How old they say I was? Never mind, let it go.
3: I appreciate what you're trying to do for me, and someday after I'm a success, I'll tell you how much I really do think of you.
1: Oh, tell me now, Gil. I need it. I'm a very lonely person. Really, I am. Oh, I've made money, something of a reputation. I have the usual numbers of hangers-on, but I'm really alone. I mean, deep inside, in the heart you talk about. I need you, Gil.
3: I'm glad, Dale. Because I'm all alone, too.
1: Well, you won't ever be again, my darling. I'm going to call Judge Carrington. I'm sure that he can waive that 5-day waiting period or whatever it is, and I know he'll be glad to marry us in his chambers.
3: You mean right away?
1: Well, of course, darling. Let's not let another day go by. Push the phone over towards me, darling.
3: Oh, certainly, but don't you think... You're very pretty, Delphine.
1: Oh. Oh, darling. just a minute, darling. Hello? Is Judge Carrington in? Oh, well, he won't mind. Tell him it's Delphine Drake. Oh, yes, he'll remember. All right, thank you. Hello, Piggy? Yes. Darling, the most wonderful thing has happened to me. I'm in love. Yes, and we can't wait. We want to get married right away. Oh, Piggy, you're a doll. Yes, D-E-L-P-H-I-N-E. Yeah, that's right. Oh, just a minute, please. Gil, does Gil stand for Gilbert?
3: Yes, of course.
1: Oh, that's what I thought. And, darling, what is your last name?
4: Hello?
1: His last name turned out to be Smith. But it really didn't matter because the poor darling was soon being called Mr. Delphine Drake. I knew that it was wrong, but there just wasn't anything I could do about it. I couldn't always be around to shield him. I didn't hear for weeks about that ghastly interview we had with that harridan from the Celebrity Review. Now, I just want you to sit back in your chair and tell me all about yourself, Mr. Drake.
3: Smith.
1: Of course. Well, now, all about yourself, please.
3: Well, this story really isn't very interesting.
1: Well, what our readers really want to know is, how does it feel to be married to America's best-known woman novelist?
3: Oh, fine. Perfectly fine.
1: Oh, how sweet. Where did you two meet?
3: At a literary tea party.
1: How nice. Are you in the publishing business?
3: Oh, in a way.
1: Well, that makes it more congenial, doesn't it? Now, how about a few tidbits for our readers about your personal life together?
3: Oh, I'm very sorry, but our private lives are our own. With all due respect to newspapers and magazines, I feel that those tidbits you publish have a way of germinating into feature articles, usually about a trip to Reno. If you don't mind, no tidbits.
1: Well, I think that's perfectly adorable. No Reno trips for Delphine Drake's hubby. Just one more question. Do you find that your careers conflict at all?
3: Well, not at all. My wife and her writing come first.
1: Oh, how sweet. You know, my husband can't seem to understand that there's nothing as important in a career woman's life as her work.
3: Well, I'm afraid you didn't understand me completely. I only said my wife's writing came first, not that it was the most important thing in her life.
1: I'm not sure I understand.
3: Well, think about it. It'll come to you.
2: Here's your coat, ma'am.
1: Oh, you startled me, Mrs. Pruitt.
2: I'm so sorry. I've been waiting with your coat for some time.
1: Well, isn't that thoughtful? Miss Drake's lucky to have a housekeeper like you.
2: And a husband like Mr. Smith.
1: Oh, yes, of course. He must be very handy to have around the house.
2: Would you like a little tidbit about Mr. Smith?
1: Oh, I would. What do you know?
2: That he's so good as a public relations man that in the few months he's been in the business, he's had more than a dozen people begging him to take him on as client.
1: How interesting.
2: But he's turned them all down. He's only interested in Miss Drake and how much good he can do for her and her work. Handy to have around the house, indeed.
1: But despite Mrs. Pruitt's very truthful statements, the courageous champion of the cause Celebrity came out with an adorable little article about the Cinderella boy who was so helpful to his brilliant, talented, genius wife. It made poor Gil sound like a pampered gigolo who'd found a meal ticket on the Waldorf Astoria. And people talked and talked and talked. The worst of it was I was completely helpless. The more I told him how much I needed him, the less he believed me. All I wanted to do was to knock out that last short story for spring publication. But my private life kept getting in between me and my typewriter, and I couldn't think or write about anything but Gil. He always stayed out of my study during what I fondly called my creative hours, but one day he must have been on the receiving end of one too many Cinderella lines, and he burst in.
3: I'm sorry to interrupt your mood, Del, but I just had to come in.
1: Well, that's all right, darling.
3: I'm quite aware that I'll probably be guillotined for entering the precious confines of your study without a special dispensation from the great Gibbons.
1: From Charlie? Oh, is that all that's troubling you, dear? Have you had a fight with Charlie?
3: I haven't had a fight with anyone. No one would dare to fight with Mr. Delphine Drake, the prince consort of America's leading novelist.
1: Gil!
3: Well, I'm through kidding myself. Guess I'm a little smarter now than I was when we were married.
1: Oh?
3: The critics are right. You are brittle and facile and glib, but there isn't any heart there.
1: How interesting. Tell me more. I may be able to use it in a story sometime.
3: You haven't got time to have a heart. There are too many dinners and days of signing your autograph on the fly leaves of those brilliant books.
1: I do that well, don't you think? I had to work hard to master that last curlicue in the end of the E.
3: That's what I mean. Parry the last smart quip until the end. Well, this is it, Miss Drake. I'm going back home. At least you saw to it that I'm not one of those who has to go home without seeing the best plays and eating at the best restaurants. I've seen everything.
1: Well, never let it be said that I'm not gallant. It's been a pleasure to buy you the best steaks in town, Mr. Smith.
3: Thanks a lot for that. Goodbye, Delphine.
1: And that was the last I ever saw of Gil. I was sentenced to return to the everlasting bondage of my sophistication. The endless parties, the tiresome meetings with the intelligentsia, the thousands of words that would drip from my typewriter to prove that I was facile, but that I had no heart. Yes?
3: Del, you all right?
1: Hi, darling.
3: Well, I heard you crying in here. What's the matter?
1: Oh, I've been dictating a short story in my dictaphone. I promised Charlie I'd get it done this week. I guess I got too emotionally involved. It was about you, Gil.
3: About me?
1: Yeah, I made up the most ridiculous story about your getting furious at me. And I wrote a scene where you got fed up with this life and you walked out on me.
3: Walked out on you? Fine chance there is of that. As a matter of fact, I haven't been out of the house all day. Oh, I did make a couple of telephone calls, though. I got that lecture for the women's club all lined up.
1: Cancel it.
3: Cancel it?
1: Yeah. Gil, how'd you like to give up this phony life and move to the country? I could write more and, well, you could farm or open a general store or, oh, honey, just do anything you wanted.
3: Do you mean it? Adele, I'd love it.
1: Oh, so would I. Oh, Gil, don't ever leave me. And if I ever start to act like a great lady novelist, well, will you please remind me that no one likes an unhappy ending?
3: All right, dear, that's a...

0: And so the curtain comes down on the final act of Short Story, this week's Stars Over Hollywood show, as presented by Carnation Evaporated Milk and starring Jan Sterling. In just a moment, we'll have news about next week's show. Meantime, how about a curtain call, Jan Sterling?
1: Certainly, Art.
0: Jan, thanks so much for your wonderful portrayal of Delphine in today's show.
1: Well, thank you. It's been a great pleasure for me.
0: You know, Jan, one thing I meant to ask you about before the show. I hear your favorite pastime is painting. Do you put in much time at it?
1: Well, whenever I get a chance, Art. This time of year, it's a great incentive because everything's so colorful. I always look forward to the first signs of fall.
0: Well, Jan, those first signs of fall are also signs that cold weather's coming on. The kind of weather that makes it impossible for the little ones to get out of doors as much as they should. Especially the babies. And babies, of all people, need the sunshine vitamin, vitamin D. You can depend on this, though. Carnation babies are so fortunate because Carnation evaporated milk is well fortified with vitamin D, the sunshine vitamin. And Carnation is doubly safe for babies, too, because it's pasteurized and then sterilized after the can is sealed. On top of that, Carnation is ever so easy for even the tiniest babies to digest. No wonder 8 out of 10 mothers who use Carnation say their doctor recommended it. Carnation is the milk every doctor knows.
1: You sound mighty convincing, Art.
0: Well, thank you, Jan. And for your very convincing performance, we'd like to show our appreciation with this beautiful bouquet of red and white carnations, just like those pictured on every can of Carnation evaporated milk.
1: Oh, why, they're beautiful. Thank you so much. One more thing, Art. What about next week's show?
0: Well, the story on next week's Stars Over Hollywood will be Challenge to Glory, with Vincent Price as the star.
1: Well, I shall be looking forward to hearing it at home next week, Art. But now it's goodbye to everyone.
0: Goodbye, Jan Sterling. Jan Sterling can currently be seen co-starring with Ray Milland in the Paramount picture Rhubarb. The story on today's Stars Over Hollywood program was written by Bud Lesser. Supporting Miss Sterling were Olan Soule, Joe Forte, Jody Gilbert, and Paula Victor. Special music was composed and conducted by Rex Corey. The program was transcribed and directed by Hans Conried. Ladies, when you shop for groceries today, be sure to have Carnation, the world's favorite brand of evaporated milk, on your shopping list. 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

0: Frigidaire presents the first radio performance of Franz Werfel's epic story, The Song of Bernadette, starring Vincent Price, Lee J. Cobb, and introducing a rising young actress in the role of Bernadette, Vanessa Brown. 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Today, Hollywood Star Time presents Hollywood's newest discovery, Vanessa Brown, in The Song of Bernadette. Vincent Price, currently appearing in the 20th Century Fox picture Dragonwick, will play his reverence, the Dean of Lourdes. Lee J. Cobb, soon to be seen in Anna and the King of Siam, portrays Dr. Dozu. And Pedro de Tor Cordoba plays Father Formian. Today you will also hear the magnificent musical score of The Song of Bernadette, composed by Alfred Newman, musical director of this program, and which in 1943 received the Motion Picture Academy Award. 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
1: To those who believe in God, no explanation is necessary. To those who do not believe in God, no explanation is possible.

0: This is the story of Bernadette Soubirous, child of humility, daughter of poverty, living in squalor in a hut that had once been a jail. Why was it given to this humble child to be the vessel of the great events that were to befall her? We do not know.
1: I am Dozu, doctor and scientist. I knew Bernadette Soubirous. And far from being a religious girl, she was in fact almost painfully ignorant of the dogmas of her own faith, to the infinite displeasure of her teacher, Sister Bozou.
2: Bernadette, never to have even heard of the Holy Trinity. Are you pert, indifferent, or only stupid?
3: I'm stupid, Sister Bozou.
2: You're pert. When His Reverence the Dean of Lourdes comes to visit us, I shall inform him of your pertness.
3: Yes, Sister Bozou.
1: Now, from Bernadette's own testimony concerning the amazing happenings that began in Lourdes, France, in 1858.
3: On February 11th, 1858, I, Bernadette Soubirous, was sent in company with my sister Marie to fetch firewood. While my sister crossed the river, I rested at a location known as Massabielle.
1: Massabielle. As a doctor, I'm qualified to speak with scientific loathing of that reeking place called Massabielle, the city dump, full of refuse and rubble. There, Bernadette waited at a dry rosebush at the base of a low cliff. The bare rosebush rustled in the bleak February wind. Icy river murmured in the distance. Then, strangely, the wind fell, and with it a strange, deep silence.
3: Marie! Marie! Do hurry back! It's getting dark.

A leaden pallor overcomes the winter sky. From the wasteland of Masa Biel settles a solitary stillness. But something, someone is there. Bernadette shivers. Although the air is deathly still, the rosebush shakes violently and is still again. And then, from the cavern in the cliff over her head, like the gold of powerful sunbeams dwelling there, an overpowering

0: Bernadette, what is this foolishness Marie tells me about your having seen a beautiful lady at Massabielle?
1: But a lady was there, Maman. She was there, and then she was gone.
0: Nonsense, child.
2: That's what I told her, Mama.
1: But she was there. Really and truly she was. She was all in white. And she wore a blue girdle. And she had a golden rose on each foot. She kept smiling and nodding at me. I've never seen anything so beautiful in all my life.
0: That's enough now. Golden roses on her feet and teeth.
1: But, Mama...
0: I'll have no more of it, Bernadette.
1: All right, Mama. But she was there.

0: Mama! Mama!
1: What is it, Marie?
0: Bernadette.
1: What about Bernadette?
0: She's been at Matabiel again. Antoine Nikolai had to carry her out and into his mother's house. She's there now. She looks dead.
1: Mother of Heaven, give me my shawl, Mary. Hurry. Bernadette, Bernadette, are you all right?
2: She's all right now, Madame Soubirous.
1: Antoine and I gave her some warm milk at once.
3: I'm all right, Maman. Really.
1: What happened?
3: The lady was there again today. She spoke to me.
1: Spoke to you?
3: She said, will you do me the grace of coming here each day for 15 days? And then she added, I cannot promise to make you happy in this world, only in the next.
1: And to hear this, I ran through the streets like a mad woman. Come home with me, Bernadette. You'll be the laughing stock of Lourdes. Come, child.
2: Mother, as long as I live, never will I see anything as beautiful as the face of that girl as she lay there at Massabielle. Oh, not even touch a being like that.

0: Dr. Dozier.
1: Your Excellency.
0: Monsieur Dutour.
2: Yes, Your Excellency.
0: As your mayor, I call upon your civic consciences. The girl Bernadette is making a laughingstock of Lourdes. The world will scoff at a town where spooks perform their medieval antics in caverns. Dutour.
2: Yes, Your Excellency.
0: You're the imperial prosecutor. Do something about it.
2: I should like to, but the girl goes to Massabielle, she kneels and says her rosary and goes home again. Is that unlawful?
0: But the girl is mad.
2: She's a religious fanatic.
1: Today I went to Massabielle and stood among her followers. Later I spoke to her, studied her closely. She's neither mad nor a religious fanatic.
0: Did you see anything in the niche?
1: No.
0: Didn't the crowd laugh at her?
1: No. There was something about her that precluded laughter.
2: I say this is a matter for the church, not the civil authorities.
0: The Dean of Lourdes insists that it is not a matter of the church.
1: Well, the Dean of Lourdes is going to have to deal with Bernadette herself today.
2: Hey, Doctor, what's that you say?
1: The girl says that the lady gave her a message to take to the Dean.
2: Well, gentlemen, the guards are with us at last. Perhaps now the church will have to take a stand in the matter, whether it wants to or not.

0: I see, Bernadette. So your lady wants the church to build a chapel at Master Biel.
1: Yes, Your Reverence.
0: When you see your lady next, tell her this. Say that the Dean of Lourdes wants her to perform a little miracle. He would like her to make the wild rose bush at the grotto bloom now, this last week in February. Do you understand?
1: Yes, I understand. I'll tell her. Good day, Your Reverence.
2: I, Dr. Dozou, was among the great crowd that watched and waited as Bernadette kneeled in the cold rubble of Massa Biel and requested a small miracle. In the winter twilight, the girl's face was aglow with adoration and ecstasy. Suddenly, she pressed her lips against the cold rock of the cliff, as though she kissed the feet of someone who stood there.
3: What hysterical nonsense. Dr. Dozou, shall we leave?
2: You may leave, Dutour, not I.
3: Now what? What's she scurrying about like that for? Is she quite out of her senses?
2: Bernadette seemed to be receiving some sort of directions from the invisible being on the ledge above her. And she seemed confused.
1: Where? To the spring?
2: She started to the river, stopped again.
1: No. Not the river. Spring. Oh. Oh, yes.
2: Manifestly, there was no spring. But suddenly, the girl plunged to the ground and began digging furiously in the sharp soil with bare hands, smearing her hands and face with damp earth, then trying to drink it. It was too much for me and for her poor mother.
4: Bernadette! Stop! Stop it! Stop it! Oh, in heaven's name, come away. Come away.
1: No, Mama. I must wash myself at the spring. She said...
2: But there is no spring, my child.
1: But there must be. The lady said so.
2: Take her home and put her to bed, Mother. I'll come later.
4: Come, Bernadette. Come, my poor child.
1: There is a spring. There must be. The lady said so. The lady said so.
5: Bernadette says there is a spring. There is a spring.
2: Hmm? And who are you?
5: Antoine Niccolo.
2: And did you expect the rosebush to bloom?
5: I believe in things, monsieur. One must.
2: Yes. How different from Dutour, the imperial prosecutor. He believes in nothing.
5: I don't care about Monsieur Dutour. I only care that Bernadette... Listen. Water.
2: Naturally, the river.
5: No. The sound comes from the grotto. Look. Look.
2: I looked. And yes. Yes. Live water snaking swiftly across the hard ground, out of the shadow of the low cliff. Water. Bubbling and gushing from the dry hole that Bernadette had scratched out of the hard earth with her bleeding hands. Water!
5: There is a spring. Bernadette knew. Come back, all of you. The lady was right. There is a spring.

0: next day, the good people of Lourdes thronged to Bernadette's spring to behold that miracle. But that night, I faced one of the unhappy realities of my medical practice. The infant son of Charles and Quasim Buhor, hopelessly ill and crippled since birth, was dying. When I arrived, Father Pomian, a young priest, was already there.
1: My child.
0: Please, Madame Orgo, it's best this way. The child would have dragged through life a hopeless cripple.
1: No! I want my child to live.
0: It's too late, Madame.
1: No! The spring! Give him to me! There's still time for the spring! I won't let him die! I want my baby to live!
2: She's heading for Marcel! After her!
1: My son, O Lord, oh, give him back to me. Take him. Oh, give him back to me.
3: Madame!
1: Take him. Oh, return him whole and strong to me, O Lord. O God. O King.
3: Madame, stop. That breathing water.

0: followed miracle. The processions of the afflicted poured into Lourdes, converged on the spring of Massabia, and many were cured. And all our science stood speechless for a reason or an explanation. But if the scientific world was disturbed, so was the world of His Reverence, the Dean of Lourdes.
1: Bernadette, I sent for you to come here to the parish house. I must speak most seriously with you.
2: Yes, Your Reverence.
1: The thing that you have caused to happen at Massabielle has made Lourdes the center of world excitement.
2: It's not my doing, but the lady's.
1: Yet if these indeed are true miracles, and I believe they are, then you, Bernadette, are the rarest of mortal beings. Come in.
3: After you, Professor.
4: Thank you, Monsieur.
3: Your Reverence, I am Dutour, Imperial Prosecutor for His Majesty Napoleon III.
1: I know that, Monsieur.
3: And this is Professor Galatine.
1: Professor?
4: Briefly, Your Reverence, I am Professor of Psychiatry and Neurology at the University...
1: I am afraid, Professor, that you won't find Lourdes a fertile field for your studies. This girl is not a lunatic.
3: If the child does not come with us willingly, we will invoke the law.
1: Good. And when the police come, I'll say, load well your guns, for your path lies over my dead body. Well?
3: Naturally, Your Reverence. The state should regret so untimely a death for the eminent Dean of Lourdes. Come, Professor. Good evening, Your Reverence.
2: Do they really think I'm mad?
1: Oh, no, child. But they will never give you peace again.
2: Once the lady said I could never be happy in this world. Only in the next.
1: Bernadette, a bishop's committee of investigation has admitted the possibility that you were chosen by the powers above. Do you know what that means?
2: No, Your Reverence, I don't.
1: It means that for the rest of your life, the wisest and greatest men of the church will be watching every move that you make.
2: Oh, no, I don't want that.
1: It's no small thing, Bernadette. Heaven chose you. Now there is nothing for you to do but to choose heaven.
2: I don't know what that means.
1: The convent at Nevers is full of peace and quiet. It is a beautiful and lofty order. Your old school teacher, Sister Bonsu, is there now.
2: Sister Bonsu?
1: I know. She never believed in you or your lady. But now she must believe. She must.
0: So, farewell, Bernadette. Farewell to the world of young men and dancers, marriage and children. For who plays with celestial fire may one day be a saint. Farewell to home and friends, and to a young man who stops your carriage on the road to Nevers and hands you an armful of apple blossoms.
5: Bernadette, there was something I had to tell you.
2: Yes, Antoine.
5: Well, my mother is getting old. We're used to each other. I'm 34 now, so I've decided never to take a wife. That's what I wanted to tell you. Farewell, Bernadette.
2: Antoine, farewell.

0: For years, Bernadette works and studies at the convent at Nevers. No work is too repellent, no humility too great for her. She is a novice no longer, but now Sister Marie Bernard. And always, always she's under the cold, ascetic, doubting eyes of Mother Vauzou, her old school teacher. Until one day Mother Vauzou calls Sister Marie Bernard out of the courtyard to talk to her bitterly in her cell.
1: Sister Marie Bernard, why do you limp?
2: Oh, it's nothing, Mother Vauzou.
1: It gains sympathy from the others. Is that it?
2: Oh, no.
1: 10 years ago I doubted you. I have not changed. In our sacred history, the chosen ones have always been those who have suffered. Why then did God choose you? Why not me?
2: I cannot answer that.
1: I know what it is to suffer. Look into my eyes. They burn like the very fires of hell. Why? Because they need rest and sleep. My hands are gnarled. My body is wrecked and broken from serving God in humiliation. Yes, I have suffered. And if I have not seen the Blessed Virgin, how can you, who have never felt pain, dare to say that you have seen her?
2: I don't know why I was chosen. You are 1,000 times more worthy.
1: If I only could find some evidence that you have suffered, maybe then I could believe. Maybe then these monsters of doubt and hate would stop consuming my very soul. For the love of God, sister, is there some proof?
2: Perhaps. Perhaps I can help you. Here. If you will look at my leg, this is the reason that I must limp. You see?
1: Mother of God. Oh, sister. Sister, forgive me. Forgive me, sister. Forgive me. Forgive me.
0: I can't understand it, Mother. In addition to that large tumor on her knee, she has advanced tuberculosis of the bone.
1: Go on, Dr. Dozen.
0: She must have had this affliction for years. The constant pain and suffering from this disease is much too horrible to describe.
1: And I wanted proof. I have my proof. May God pity me.
0: There is not much more. Bernadette Soubirous sinks rapidly now. The processions at Massabielle continue endlessly. And, miraculous to relate, one day one of the marchers is Dutour, the imperial prosecutor. Concerning this Dutour, I knew him to have an incurable cancer of the throat. There are many who tell me that they saw him that night kneel in the torchlights of Massabielle. Praying, who knows? Now that Dutour is gone forever.
3: Oh, God. A hungry cancer's feeding at my throat. And I'm alone. Alone and desolate because I have believed in nothing. I've loved no one. Not even myself. Pray for me, Bernadette. Chosen one. In God's sweet name, pray for me. Pray for me, Bernadette.

0: Sister Mary Bernard. Bernadette.
1: Yes, my little Jean.
0: His Reverence, the Dean of Lourdes, is here.
2: We have been discussing a trip for you, Bernadette, to Massabielle, to the spring.
1: That is not possible.
2: And why not?
1: The spring is not for me. The lady said, I cannot promise you happiness in this world, only in the next. Spring is not for me.
0: But my dear sister,
1: I only wish to see the lady once more before I die.

0: I was asleep, but my heart waked. 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
1: Lady,

0: Your life begins, Bernadette. 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
1: Behold, my beloved speaketh to me. 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

0: Thank you, Vanessa Brown, Vincent Price, Lee J. Cobb, and Pedro de Cordova for your splendid performances. This radio adaptation of the Song of Bernadette, which came to you direct from Hollywood, was written by Milton Geiger, with a musical score composed and conducted by Alfred Newman, and choir supervised by Charles Henderson. The entire production was under the direction of Robert L. Redd. Vanessa Brown soon may be seen in the 20th Century Fox production, Margie. 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
2: The editor of the Illyria Weekly Gazette, Mr. Will Rogers, Jr.
3: Thank you. You know, 40 years ago, a fellow could buy a newspaper for 2 or 3 pennies. Now he has to pay 3 times that. The only thing is, the news these days just isn't 3 times as good.

0: Maggie.
1: Hmm?
0: Here it is. All finished.
1: What's finished, Will?
0: My editorial for this week's issue.
1: Oh, let's see what the flaming torch of journalism is dedicated to this week. Will?
0: Huh?
1: Soybeans?
0: Yep. Ran into a fellow who knows more about soybeans than any other man alive, I guess. He spent maybe 5 hours telling me all about them. Do you think I ought to write about something else?
1: Where'd you meet this bean expert?
0: Out fishing.
1: Oh, Will.
0: Well, they say no man ever committed a major crime who smoked a pipe, owned a dog, or went fishing, Maggie.
1: Sure. Will, what did O.J. say?
0: Well, he thought the fellow who knew all about the soybeans was pretty interesting, too. I introduced him.
1: I mean, what did O.J. say about the mortgage, Will? Did he say yes?
0: Well, no, not exactly, Maggie. He has to sort of powwow with the board of directors after supper tonight.
1: Oh?
0: Gives them all a chance to smoke cigars they can't smoke around home. Oh, but I'll get the extension all right. Always have.
2: Mr. Rogers? Mr. Will Rogers?
0: Yes, ma'am.
2: I'm Mrs. Fenimore Hannibal.
0: Yes, ma'am. I recognized you when you walked in the door. This is Maggie Button, my assistant editor.
1: How do you do, Mrs. Hannibal?
2: Mr. Rogers, I am chairman of the Elyria Civic League, and this afternoon there was a meeting.
0: Should have covered that, Maggie.
2: At that meeting, the entire membership, and they represent every prominent family in Elyria, passed a resolution condemning the Elyria Weekly Gazette and its editor. I introduced the resolution myself.
0: Well, now that's mighty interesting, Mrs. Hannibal.
2: Mr. Rogers, the League feels very strongly regarding the article you announced you were going to publish concerning Lance O'Neill.
0: I suppose they've got a reason.
2: They certainly have, Mr. Rogers. Mr. O'Neill's reputation as a romantic adventurer and troublemaker is unsavory to many of the people in this community who remember him when he resided here. Including his name in your series on distinguished men and women of Elyria is unthinkable.
0: Well, now, of course, I never knew him when he was alive, Mrs. Hannibal, but I do know that a lot of folks think he was a pretty good painter. Why, over in Paris, at those academies, they've got maybe 5 or 6 pictures painted by Lance O'Neill of Elyria.
2: Well, I feel, and the League agrees wholeheartedly, that an artist whose only local work is painted on a saloon wall can hardly be a fit or edifying example for our younger generation to look up to.
0: Now, I doubt if many of our younger generation get over to Huckabee's Bar and Grill much, Mrs. Hannibal.
2: What about the article, Mr. Rogers?
0: Well, I tell you what I'll do, Mrs. Hannibal. I'll look into it a little more and let you know. Is that fair enough?
2: If you choose to ignore the wishes of the people of this community and print a word about Lance O'Neill, you will be the one to suffer, Mr. Rogers. Do I make myself clear?
0: Yes. I guess that's clear enough.
2: Then good day, Mr. Rogers. Miss Button.
1: Bye.
0: Bye, Mrs. Hannibal.
1: Those narrow-minded old...
0: Now, Maggie. They've got a right not to like the way I run the Gazette if they want to.
1: Well, what are you going to do about this resolution?
0: Print it.
1: Will.
0: I guess our readers will be interested in what the League did at their meeting this afternoon.

0: over to Huckabee's Bar and Grill. Like I told Mrs. Hannibal, I'm going to look into it a little more.
1: What'll it be, Scribbler?
0: I'll just have one of those hard-boiled eggs.
1: A hard-boiled egg. You newspaper fellas, you're real big spenders. A little salt for a chaser on the house.
0: Thanks, Bert. Bert, I'd like to talk to you about Lance O'Neill. Is it true he was a troublemaker?
1: Who told you that?
0: Mrs. Hannibal.
1: Oh, you mix with the elite these days, huh? The bon ton, the cream de la cream. Mrs. Fenimore Hannibal herself, huh?
0: I take it that you and she don't quite...
1: Have I breathed a word of criticism? No, I wish this town had a dozen like her.
0: You do?
1: Uh-huh. Right now, it's got 100. My troublemaker. Hey, whose glasses are the shiniest in the state?
0: Yours, are.
1: And whose ale pipes are the cleanest?
0: Yours.
1: Then I'm a man whose opinions are entitled to respect. Am I right, Horace Greeley?
0: Right, Bert.
1: Okay, then, you listen to me. Lance O'Neill was a troublemaker. He disturbed a lot of people. He used to laugh out loud, and that annoyed a lot of pickle pusses who didn't see anything in this life to laugh about. He enjoyed just being alive. He didn't do any of the conventional things, and you'd be surprised how many just plain envied him for that. You paying mind, Arthur Brisbane?
0: I am, Bert.
1: Aye. And after he left town, instead of coming to the bad end everybody knew he would, he double-crossed and got world famous. I don't think they'll ever forgive him for that. See that painting on the wall? Well, look at it.
0: I'm looking.
1: Well, this town was so pleased at having spawned a genius that it almost starved him to death. He put that up there on my wall in gratitude to me for letting him live on my free lunch and slipping him a few dollars every once in a while. He put it there in 1910, and I've had enough big offers for it ever since. I could have retired if I wanted to retire. What do you think of that?
0: You liked him a lot, didn't you?
1: Me? I think he was crazy. Look at the way he painted that orchard, like it was in heaven. They tell me he left pictures of this town all over the world, and each one makes it out to be a paradise. Ah, if I was him and been treated as he was, I'd have made it like the other place, I can tell you.
0: Thanks a lot, Bert. I'm going back to the office and write that article now.
1: All right, just a second, Mr. Pulitzer.
0: Yeah?
1: That ad I have in your paper brings no trade at all. Well, so make it a bigger, more expensive one. Let's see what happens.
0: Thanks, Bert.
1: Blah.
2: Yes, ma'am. No, ma'am. All right, ma'am. Effective at once. Well, every friend of Mrs. Hannibal and every member of her league have been calling up and canceling their subscriptions.
0: Sure enough.
2: Will, put down those notes and listen. 11 of our advertisers' names are on that list of people who signed the resolution. 3 of them have already canceled their ads. The bank isn't going to like that.
0: Don't you want me to print the article, Maggie?
2: It's not what I... Of course I do, Will. I'm just talking dollars and cents.
0: I kind of guessed you were.
3: Hello, Daddy. Miss Button.
0: Hello, Jill.
2: How are you, Jill?
0: What do you got there?
3: Mrs. Weatherwax put up some supper for you, Daddy. There's enough for you, too, Miss Button. Chicken, butter beans, cornbread, and chocolate cake.
2: Oh, thanks. No, honey, I'm full. Been eating my heart out all day.
4: Well, what's the news from the
3: front?
2: Hello, Doc. Sit down.
5: Thanks.
0: Here, Jill, honey. Go get yourself an ice cream cone.
5: Wait a minute. Here. Get 2 of them.
0: Wait a minute, Doc. Might make her sick.
5: Now, let's not be narrow, son. Let an honest tradesman drum up a little business for himself.
0: What do you say to Doc, Jill?
3: Come more often.
5: Yeah, that's my girl. Always be honest. Just for that, Jill, I'm going to marry you.
3: You're a little too old for me.
5: Oh, nonsense. I'm only 6 times your age. But in 10 years, when you're 20 and I'm 70, I'll only be 3 times your age. 20 years after that, you'll be 40 and I'll be 90, and that's only about twice your age. Pretty soon we'll be even. Then we'll get married.
3: You'll have to ask my daddy. Bye.
5: Goodbye.
2: Bye, honey.
5: You've done a good job with her, Will. You ought to be proud. Her mother'd be proud, too. She reminds me more of Anne every

0: I'm a... Well, well, you put the paper to bed yet?
1: Yeah, we haven't quite tucked it in.
0: Good. I got some news. I've been out at the Ferguson place since 4 this morning.
2: Shouldn't take Molly Ferguson 16 hours to have a baby. Not with all the practice she's had.
0: Yeah, but this is the first time she ever tried triplets.
3: Triplets?
2: Hear that, Maggie? Isn't that just fine? Tear out that box with the senator's speech and put in a birth notice about the Fergusons.
1: Well, that speech is pretty important. Well,
2: not to the Fergusons and their friends.
1: What are they, Doc? Boys? Girls?
0: Well, here, I wrote it all down, Maggie.
1: Good. Thanks.
0: Boy, that is a good-looking woman. And I'm a man who appreciates a good-looking woman. I might marry her instead of Jill. Do I have to ask you about her, too?
2: No. Maggie just works for me.
0: Okay, then why don't you marry her?
2: Huh? How was everything out in the countryside, Doc? I haven't had a ramble in weeks.
0: Oh, it's the prettiest summer I can remember. Flowers just busting out. I picked a bunch on the way back, stopped at the cemetery and put some on my wife's grave. I put some on Ann's, too.
2: Thank you, Doc.
0: How's everything in the city side?
2: Oh, just...
0: Yeah, don't tell me. I heard all about it. Well, Lance O'Neill was one of the few people turned out of this town who gave himself to something he believed in. Oh, sure, old Charlie Rice built a railroad, and Ben Adams practically took over Wall Street once he got to New York. But 100 years from now, they'll be looking at Lance O'Neill's work and calling him a genius. You'd have liked Lance, Will.
2: I think maybe I would, Doc.
0: You know, you can tell a lot about a man when you bunk with him. And he and I roomed together during the summer and fall of 1912. That was his last year here, the year I graduated Hopkins. I still got some of his things around the house.
2: Well, if his story turns out to be responsible for my premature death, I'll will my cadaver to you.
0: You won't die from it.
2: No, but the paper might. In fact, it will if O.J. and his board of directors don't extend my loan. See that light upstairs at the Farmers and Drovers?
0: Yeah.
2: Well, they're debating it now. Uh-oh, my nemesis.
0: What'd you say?
2: My nemesis, Mrs. Fenimore Hannibal, has just turned into the Farmers and Drovers.
0: Yeah, relax, son. She's probably going in there just to say goodnight to her money. I wonder how much she'll leave when she goes.
2: All she has, same as everyone else.
0: Yeah, but this is an awful healthy town, though. Most salubrious climate in the state. Did you know we had to import 2 corpses from Chicago to start the cemetery here?
2: Doc, why do you suppose that as far as Lance O'Neill is concerned, a man world famous for his art, this town acts as though it had spawned another Jack the Ripper or a Typhoid Mary?
0: Well, the way I figure it, Will, somebody's just mad or scared or both.
2: That's kind of the way I figured it too, Doc.
4: Will?
2: Hi. That you, O.J.?
4: Well, I missed you at the office after the board meeting, and I figured you were on your way home, so I just drove over here and I sat on your porch and I waited for you.
2: Like a bottle of cherry pop?
4: No. Thank you, Will. Well, we dealt with your request, Will. I thought you'd like to know the bank isn't going to foreclose.
2: Well, I sure appreciate your coming by to tell me, O.J.
4: Will, it's going to be out of our hands from now on.
2: What's that, O.J.?
4: The bank had a fair offer for your mortgage tonight, and, well, they accepted it. We sold your mortgage.
2: Who to?
4: Mrs. Fenimore Hannibal. We had to, Will. It's good business. Well, I just dropped in to tell you the news. Oh, say, that's a good one. Me telling the newspaper editor the news.
2: Yeah, that's pretty funny.
4: Yeah, well, I must run along now. Good night, Will.
2: Night, O.J.

0: Hello, Daddy.
1: Jill. Baby, what are you doing out of bed? It's late. Jill, let me look at you. What's that smidge on your cheek?
0: I had a fight with the Benbow kids.
1: Which Benbow kids?
0: All four of them.
1: Jill, baby, you know I don't like you to fight.
0: Well, it was a matter of family honor. They said you were a moral leper.
1: What?
0: A wedded sepulcher.
1: Huh?
0: So I piled into them. What do those words mean?
1: Never mind. They must have heard their folks saying them.
0: Anyway, they licked me. I guess I didn't uphold the family honor too good. Daddy?
1: Yes, baby.
0: Are you sorry you don't have a whole bunch of children instead of only just me?
1: Come here to me, Jill. Jill, honey, did I ever tell you about the time that all the beasts of the forest were boasting about how many offspring they had?
0: Uh-uh.
1: Well, the rabbits were the most uppity, because they had dozens, you know. And the pigs were sort of snooty, too. They had whole litters at a time. Then they finally asked Mrs. Lion how many she had. And she said, only one. But that one is a lion. Understand, baby?
0: Oh, Daddy, you're so beautiful.
2: Finished?
1: Not yet.
2: Time's getting short. It's past 3. I'd be finished by 10.
1: That's the trouble with time, Maggie. It's like a good cigar. Always too short.
3: Will, you been foreclosed yet?
1: Not yet, Doc. She hasn't sent word.
3: You decided what you're going to do?
1: Yep. I'm going to finish the article on Lance O'Neill and put the paper to bed.
3: Against Mrs. Hannibal and the League?
1: No, Doc. For Lance O'Neill. He just painted. He never heard of the Civic League.
3: Good boy. Oh, say, I dug around the house among some of his old things. Here's some ammunition you might use. Lance O'Neill's diary. Catch.
1: Thanks, Doc.
3: I got a call to make, or I'd stay and see the fun. Look up his entry for June 2nd, 1909. I think you'll find it interesting. Good night, you two.
1: Maggie, will you make up a small notice to the effect that after this issue, the paper is no longer in my hands?
2: Well, you still have over a column to fill. What about the county agent's crop report?
1: No, I think I'll just enlarge the O'Neill article. Maybe something in this diary. What was the date Doc mentioned?
2: 1909, June 2nd.
1: April, May. Here it is. This day I went into the field with my darling and... Maggie! O'Neill used a real live model for that painting in Huckabee's.
2: So?
1: Clara Chase.
2: Never heard of her. Who was she?
1: The girl who later married Fenimore Hannibal.
2: Mrs. Hannibal?
1: Yes!
2: Let me see. Made sketches for the portrait all this noon. How Rubens would have loved flesh tones like my Clara's. Reclined beneath the apple tree. Low-hanging branch. Perfect composition. Well, it's Mrs. Hannibal who's been on display at Huckabee's all these years. Mrs. Hannibal?
1: That's what the man says.
2: Oh, wait till the town reads it. Well, we better run off a couple hundred copies extra, huh?
1: Maggie, you advise me to print it? It could hurt her real bad.
2: She's hurting you real bad. Will, you haven't any doubts about using it, have you?
1: Yes, I have doubts.
2: Well, you better clear them up real fast, then. That press has to start rolling in 20 minutes. Oh, I'm tired.
1: What time is it?
2: Is it after 10?
1: We missed the band concert.
2: Don't we always on the night we have to put her away?
1: Seems. Now that the paper's gone to press, Maggie, do you think I did the right thing?
2: You never did a righter thing, Will. Uh-oh.
1: What?
2: Crossing the square.
1: Huh? Charlie Vernier. I forgot. The bank said he was coming over on legal business.
4: Good evening, Maggie. Will?
1: Hi.
2: Why, Charlie, what are you doing all by yourself? You slipped your leash?
4: I was instructed to meet Mrs. Hannibal here this evening.
1: I suppose it's about taking over the mortgage.
4: It is.
2: This all pleases you a great deal, doesn't it, Charlie Veneer?
4: Well, Maggie, I didn't mean that...
5: Well, Charles, did you tell him?
4: Not yet, Mrs. Hannibal. I thought perhaps
5: Mr.
4: you...
5: Mr. Rogers, I think you've already been informed that I now hold the mortgage on this property.
1: I know.
5: And I believe you've made a request for an extension of time in which to pay your note. That request is denied. Can you pay the note now?
1: No, I can't, Mrs. Hannibal.
5: Then I foreclose.
1: I see.
5: However, I'm told you're a fairly capable young man, and if we can agree as to salary and other things, you may remain editor. I plan no great changes, just a slightly different emphasis in policy. To begin with, all advertising contracts with Bert Huckabee are hereby suspended.
1: Go on.
5: And, of course, the article on Lance O'Neill himself will not appear at all.
1: Well, now that's a little impossible, Mrs. Hannibal.
4: Careful, Will.
5: Mr. Rogers, this is my paper now. I'll run it as I see fit.
2: Too late. This week's issue's already gone to press.
5: I see. And it contains the article that the League so strongly opposed?
1: I'm afraid so, Mrs. Hannibal.
5: You're fired. Tell him he's fired, Charles.
4: You're through, Will.
1: Now, wait a minute, Charlie. Mrs. Hannibal, you're both a little whopper-jawed.
5: What?
1: My note doesn't fall due until tomorrow. Until then, I own this property and I run this newspaper. I used an extra column for that article on Lance O'Neill, Mrs. Hannibal, because I ran across some extra material. Here.
5: What's that?
2: It's Lance O'Neill's personal diary, Mrs. Hannibal.
5: Personal diary?
2: Very personal diary. For the year 1909.
5: Let me see a copy of that paper.
1: Won't be off the press for another hour. You can see it then.
5: Is there any way to stop it, Charles?
4: Well, I can try, Mrs. Hannibal. Maybe I can get Judge Myers out of bed and have him issue a court order.
5: Get busy. Go and do it right now.
4: Yes, Mrs. Hannibal, right away.
1: It'll take a better lawyer than Charlie, and a lot different laws than we got right now, to stop any paper in this country from being printed, Mrs. Hannibal. But I'll tell you what. Most of the material in my article came from that diary. Now, you can take it with you and look at it if you want.
5: Oh.
1: Night, Mrs. Hannibal.
2: Oh, well, she took that part pretty hard.
1: Yeah. Now I'm wondering how she'll take the rest of it.
0: Hello, Daddy. What's wrong?
1: Hate to wake you up, honey, but I've got something I want to talk over with you.
0: Well, sure, Daddy.
1: Jill, a few years ago, when I came here with your mother, you were just a little girl then, I said to myself that this was the place for me. The place. I thought that here's where I'd find the birds and the bees and the cigarette trees and the lemonade springs where the bluebirds sing and the big rock candy mountains. I guess maybe I didn't do so well.
0: What do you mean, Daddy?
1: What would you say if we didn't live here anymore?
0: Don't you like it here anymore, Daddy?
1: Oh, I like it fine, Jill. But there's something else. Jill, if somebody wanted to take something you loved away from you, and you suddenly found out that you could take something away from them that was pretty important to them, what would you do?
0: I'd try to do what was right, Daddy.
1: Sometimes it's pretty hard to tell right from wrong.
0: Like an apple?
1: Huh?
0: Well, sometimes an apple's ripe, but then sometimes it's rotten, and you can't tell the difference until you bite into it.
1: Well, that's about it. Stay here a minute, baby. I'll see who it is.
0: All right, Daddy.
1: Well, hello.
5: I'm sorry to be calling so late, Mr. Rogers, but I saw a light and I wanted to talk to you.
1: Come in, Mrs. Hannibal.
5: No. Oh, I'd rather stand here in the dark. Mr. Rogers, I've read this diary.
1: Yes, ma'am.
5: I came to tell you that I'm glad you wrote an article on Lance. He was a wonderful and creative man that anybody could be proud of. Particularly a woman he loved that didn't deserve any part of his love.
1: Now.
5: I'm sorry, Mr. Rogers. I suppose I wanted you not to write the article because I was afraid you'd somehow connect me with him and it would ruin me here, make me a laughingstock. But now that doesn't seem to matter much. It's funny, finding you were really loved by a man who's been dead 20 years. Well, I don't have to go into that.
1: No, ma'am.
5: Well, I came to tell you something else, Mr. Rogers. First thing in the morning, I'm selling the mortgage back to the bank and recommending they give you a 90-day extension on your note.
1: Well, now that's mighty decent of you.
5: And I want to thank you for letting me see this diary.
1: Why don't you keep it?
5: I will. Always. Well, I don't suppose I'll be seeing you ever again. I think I'll be leaving town very shortly, since it'd be impossible to live here after the truth is out. I'm not ashamed of it, but acting as I have, I'm just...
1: Wait a minute, Mrs. Hannibal. Here. Here's a copy of the paper. They just began running them off when I left the office.
5: Oh.
1: It wouldn't have served any public interest to tell folks about you and Lance, or how you posed for him now and then. I thought that what was in that diary sort of belonged to you and him, nobody else. So you won't find your name in the paper, Mrs. Hannibal, anywhere.
5: Oh, thank you, Mr. Rogers. Good night.
0: Daddy?
1: Yeah, baby?
0: How was the apple?
1: I'm just beginning to taste it now. Nice and ripe, and not a bit rotten. Come on, baby, it's bedtime.
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1: The paper. They just began running them off when I left the office.
5: Oh.
1: It wouldn't have served any public interest to tell folks about you and Lance, or how you posed for him now and then. I thought that what was in that diary sort of belonged to you and him, nobody else. So you won't find your name in the paper, Mrs. Hannibal, anywhere.
5: Oh, thank you, Mr. Rogers. Good night.
0: Daddy?
1: Yeah, baby?
0: How was the apple?
1: I'm just beginning to taste it now. Nice and ripe, and not a bit rotten. Come on, baby, it's bedtime.
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1: And he wished to sell you a kangaroo, Mrs. Cotsman?
2: He did. He did. I can't help it, but I swear it's the truth.
0: Luke McCoy may have been short of some of the virtues, but he had a good heart and a long memory. And that explains how he won his greatest case. Because, as James Aswell's story shows, he made a promise to Martin.

0: There you are, Mr. Luke, for one cup of jam. Anything else I can get for you?
1: No, thanks. Not right now. You're open late tonight, aren't you?
0: Just getting ready to close up, sir. Only one customer besides yourself. Excuse me a minute, will you?
2: How much I owe you, Fred?
0: Let's see now. 45, 67 cents altogether.
2: Ain't that old Luke McCoy just come in now?
0: It sure is. A great old guy, too. The best district attorney Riverton ever had. He always was a sort of boyhood idol of mine.
2: Ain't he the one who dressed up like a ghost to scare confession out of the green blanket woman? Remember that case?
0: Yeah, that's him, all right. He used to win a lot of cases with crazy tricks like that. Oh, he was great, I'll say. In them days, he could have had anything he wanted. Congress, a high judgeship, maybe even governor. But he just wanted to stay here in Riverton and win cases with those goofy stunts. They never failed to.
2: Yeah, he's not so well off now, is he?
0: No, I guess not. He folded up after his wife died. Took a drink for a while and just plain quit.
2: Tough. Well, here's your money, Fred. Good night.
0: See you tomorrow. How's the coffee, Mr. McCoy?
1: Fine, my boy, fine. Young man, I have some news for you. Next week, I'm taking up residence in the county poor farm.
0: Poor farm? Mr. Luke, you can't do that.
1: Why not? It will complete the cycle. I came to Riverton with nothing, and it is appropriate that I should leave it to enter the poor farm in the same condition. You know, I drew up the charter for that institution, and I was careful to include a provision in small type that room should be made for Luke McCoy any time he felt like become non-paying guest.
0: But, Mr. Luke, after all the successes you've had, you can't end up like that. Look, the small loan will tide you over.
1: Thank you, my boy, thank you. Just put the coffee on my account, and that'll be fine. Good night, Fred. Excuse me, young lady. Yes.
0: What can I do for you, miss?
3: How do? Is he Luke McCoy?
0: That's right.
3: Oh, I wanted to speak to him. I didn't have the nerve right then. Say, do you reckon you'd get my sweetheart out of jail for $5?
0: I don't think Luke McCoy's practicing right now. He hasn't been for some time. Who is your sweetheart, young lady? And who are you?
3: He's Tony Swift. I'm one of the Roan girls, Lila Roan.
0: Tony Swift. Say, I remember him. He's Mark Swift's son, isn't he?
3: That's right.
0: Mark Swift was a pretty close crony of old Luke McCoy, if I remember right.
3: Yes, while Mark was alive, they were very good friends.
0: Listen, you go around to Mrs. Duper's boarding house and tell Luke McCoy if Tony Swift's in trouble. I think he'll help you. If he won't, I'll put in a word for
3: you. Oh, thanks.
0: By the way, what's Tony Swift in jail for?
3: For stealing chickens. The trouble is, he really did steal them.

0: Hello, Mr. Luke. Did you see Lila Rome last night?
1: Some coffee, young man. A stimulant, please. Yes, I saw her all right.
0: And you'll help, Tony?
1: Thank heaven you sent her. I'm going to try and get that boy out of jail. But I'm scared. I'm scared I can't do it. I'm all blown empty now. Once when I was so young, thoughts and dreams, I could wait until the day before the trial and know that it would all fit together suddenly and I'd know what to do. I always did. But now all that old fire is gone.
0: Here's your coffee, Mr. Luke.
1: You remember Mark Swift. He died in jail where he went for manslaughter. I promised him I'd look after Tony, and I meant it, too. I meant it sincerely and truthfully, but... Well, I got absorbed in myself and my own unhappiness, and I forgot about his boy.
0: Well, you couldn't help it, Mr. Luke. You had your own troubles.
1: I wonder if that's any excuse. Well, I'm going down to the jail to see Tony now. You want to come along?
0: You betcha. Wait a minute, Father Locker.
1: Trouble is, my confidence is gone. If I'd had this case 15 years ago...
0: What did the kid do?
1: Well, he got to drinking beer with Ivy Waters, and Ivy bet him he couldn't steal 3 chickens from Luella Coxman's henhouse. So Tony did it, and Luella saw him. He didn't say so, but I suspect it was more than just a bet. I think he was hungry.
0: But 3 chickens, Mr. Luke, that can't be much. Why don't we offer to pay for them?
1: 3 chickens, yes. But they seem to have been Luella's blooded stock, young man. Valued at $150.
0: $150? What? That's grand larceny.
1: Right. Poor Tony can get 2 years. Funny thing, Luella lives in the old Swift home. She bought it for practically nothing at auction after Mark went to jail. Of course, Tony was thrown out. To think that I let her do that to Mark's boy.
0: Well, here we are. Let's go in.
2: Hello, Mr. McCoy.
1: Hello, Lila. You here?
2: They wouldn't let me in, so I waited for you.
3: Hello, Luke. What are you doing here?
1: Well, if it isn't District Attorney Hume. I came to see a client, Tony Swift.
3: Visiting hours are over.
1: You're here, aren't you?
3: I'm District Attorney. I've got a right to be here.
1: I believe under the law I'm entitled to see my client.
3: Can that stuff? You haven't got any client. You're just patrol wagon chasing. I'm sick and tired of hearing what a wonderful district attorney you used to be, Luke. Now, Peter, we'll pull you in for vagrancy.
2: Don't you dare talk to Mr. McCoy that way. He's a fine, good man, and you aren't. I know about you. You were on a secret payroll for $500 a month, and you didn't work for it at all. Everybody knows it.
3: Young lady, you're a little hysterical, aren't you? Well, let him go back and see the prisoner chief. Maybe it'd be a good thing to have that stumblebum go into court and pull down some more of that McCoy legend.
4: Okay, Hume, if you say so.

0: Here he is. Don't take too long.
1: Hello, Tony.
2: Mr. McCoy. Hello, Lila.
3: Hello, darling.
2: Hi, Fred.
4: Hello, Tony.
2: Gee, Mr. McCoy, I'm glad you came. I won't be here long now, will I?
1: Well, not long. What's your bail?
2: Well, Judge Finney's holding me without bail. You see, I pleaded guilty. I did steal the chickens, you know.
3: But, Tony, why'd you ever pick Luella Coxman's prize chicken? Don't you know you can get 2 years?
2: Yeah, that's what Hume told me. You see, Mr. McCoy, a friend and I were in Giretti's barn. He was treating me to a couple of bottles of beer. We were going to hitchhike to New Orleans next morning and join the Navy.
4: But you've never stolen anything before, Tony.
2: Well, it may seem funny, but taking the chickens, going there, it didn't seem wrong at all. That used to be our house, you know. And it was just like going home.
1: You were hungry, too, weren't you?
2: Well, yeah, maybe a little.
1: I betrayed my trust.
2: What, sir?
1: Nothing. Now, listen, you'll change your plea to not guilty. We'll get you out of this, Tony.
2: Oh, sure. I knew that as soon as you came.
1: Did you get the money, Fred, my boy?
4: Yes, sir. $50. The most I could save up on short notice.
1: Good. I've got $100 here. I've been saving it a long time now. It's my funeral money.
4: Now, here's Luella Coxman's house. Do you think your plan stands a chance of working?
1: I doubt it, but we can try.
4: She's coming.
5: Well, what do you two want?
1: Madam, we won't disturb you long. It's about those chickens of yours you lost the other night.
5: They were not lost, Mr. McCoy. They were stolen by that wicked Tony Swift. I turned the flashlight on him and recognized him with my own eyes.
1: You couldn't have been mistaken.
5: Mistaken? I have very good eyesight, and I've never told a lie in my life. I've never found it necessary.
1: I wish I could say the same, ma'am.
5: That Tony Swift stole 3 of my finest, my darlingest, my prize-winning hens, and roasted them in the woods.
1: Would you set a price on them?
5: Price, indeed. They were practically priceless. However, if you must calculate in dollars and cents, I'd say at the least $50 apiece. At the very, very least.
1: Well, then, ma'am, my client wishes to repay you and apologize. Here's $150 cash. Of course, now you'll drop the charges against Tony.
5: Oh, no, Mr. McCoy. My sense of duty wouldn't let me do that. Let that boy go free? No, sir. He must go to jail. He's got wicked blood in him. He'll probably end up by killing people, just like his father did. I'm going to see that he stays in jail. Good night.
1: No hope from her. She's determined. She wronged the boy by grabbing his property. She'll never forgive him for that.
4: Well, we can't give up, Mr. Luke.
1: Give up? No. I've got to save that boy.

0: Morning, Fred. Say, is this town stirred up?
1: Yeah? You mean about the trial?
0: I mean the trial, all right. Hey, it's better than the last election for governor.
1: Well, why all the fuss about Tony Swift?
0: You know as well as me it ain't Tony. Everybody's anxious to see what Luke McCoy's gonna pull at the trial. Bill Hume's fixing to cook his goose for fair. Sure looks like he can do it.
1: You wait and see. I bet Luke has a trick or two up his sleeve yet. He'll make a fool out of Hume when the trial comes up.
2: Hey, Fred, Mr. Few in the bank room asked me to tell you to see him. He said right away.
1: Mr. Few, the banker? Wait a minute, Slim, I'll be right back.
3: Come in.
1: Oh, Mr. Few, I heard you wanted to see me.
3: Hello, Fred. It's about some business. I hate to bring the matter up, but we have your note for that $500 you borrowed a year ago.
1: Oh, well, yes, but I'm not due to pay that for another year.
3: Yes, I know, but the bank directors had a meeting yesterday, and they decided they wanted the money sooner.
1: But I can't meet that, Mr. Few. It'd ruin me. Besides, you told me yourself I had plenty of time.
3: I know, but it's out of my hands now. Oh, as a matter of fact, Fred, it's all because of this trial business. You've got yourself mixed up with Luke McCoy and Tony Swift, and certain people don't like you for it.
1: Certain people?
3: I mean Luella Cox. She's one of our directors, you know.
1: You mean she's trying to make me stop helping Luke? Oh, but you can't let her do it, Mr. Few. You've always been swell to me.
3: There's not much I can do against her, Fred. Well, I tell you what. I'll give you a few more days to pay up. If Luke wins the trial, Luella probably won't want to mention anything about it again. And that means your note, too.
1: But if Luke loses...
3: Then you'll have to pay, even if you lose your restaurant.

0: Here you are, Hume.
1: Have another.
2: Thanks. That's enough.
1: All right. Well, Hume, do you think you'll get a conviction on young Swift?
2: Think? Don't be ridiculous. Case is open and shut. McCoy won't even be able to get started.
1: How about a little bet on that?
2: Huh?
1: Let's make it a sporting proposition.
2: Bet? All right, if you want me to take your money. How much?
1: Well, since you're so sure, let's make it 5-1 on $100.
2: $100? Small fry, pal, small fry. Make it 1,000 and I'll give you 10-1.
3: Hello, Mr. Luke. Glad to see you drop in. How are things going?
4: Not good, young man. Not good. Trial's Monday. I couldn't get a postponement. That boy seems certain to be convicted.
3: Now, don't talk like that, Mr. Luke. Think. You're doing it for Mark. You promised him.
4: That's so. He was the grandest guy in the world, Mark was. Quick-tempered, but square. He killed a man and died in jail. He could have gone free, I think, but he wouldn't plead the circumstances on account of Tony.
3: Besides, I'm in on this thing now, too.
4: You?
3: How? Among other things, the inspector for the State Board of Health came in today and argued as how I seem to be violating almost all the regulations of the sanitary code.
4: That dirty Phil Hume. That's some of his work.
3: That's the way politics works in Riverton.
4: You know, I keep thinking about those two kids, Tony and Lila. They're so confident and young. They've got a great freshness. But it won't last. 2 years in jail will just about kill that boy's quick smile. And now you're in it, too. Fred, I'll smash Phil Hume if it's the last thing I do.

0: Fran, how you been?
1: Oh, Lila. Say, have you seen Mr. Luke? He hasn't been around for 3 days, and I'm worried.
0: Worried about him? Say, forget it. He knows how to take care of himself.
1: Well, you know, tomorrow's a trial. By the way, have you seen Tony?
0: Just left him. I was visiting him all day. We've been having a fine time making plans.
1: What kind of plans?
0: Well, it's like this. Monday, Tony goes free. We get married on Tuesday. Then he enlists in the Navy, and after the war is over...
1: Hey, hold on. Don't be too sure about all that. I'd hate to see you disappointed. Things don't always work out so easily.
0: Oh, but they do. They do for Mr. McCoy. He was with me over the weekend. That's why you didn't see him. We went to the circus.
1: You what?
0: I treated Mr. McCoy to the circus at Crescent City. Next to marrying Tony, that was the thing I wanted to do best. Gee, it was swell. There was even a band, and we saw everything there was to see.
1: Where'd you get the money?
0: Oh, I had $5 saved from selling eggs, so I took Mr. McCoy. He was sad the first part, but the circus cheered him up. Toward the last, he began to laugh his head off. And afterwards, he sent me home on the bus by myself.
1: He sent you home by yourself? Lila, he hadn't been drinking, had he?
0: Oh, maybe he had one or two, I don't know. What's the matter? You aren't worried about anything, are you?
1: No, I'm not worried.

0: The court will please come to order.
1: Case of State versus Anthony Swift, Judge Finney presiding.
0: Mr. Hume, the jury's been selected, has it?
2: Yes, Your Honor.
0: You any objections to the jury selected, Mr. McCoy?
3: None, Your Honor.
0: Then the case will proceed.
4: You sure the jury's all right, Mr. Luke? You know, one of the men there owns a chicken farm. Hillside with Luella Coxon for sure.
5: Everything's under control, my boy. Just it's me.
0: Call your first witness, Mr. Hume.
2: I call Chief of Police Perry, Your Honor.
1: Yes, sir. I swear to tell the truth, the whole truth, nothing but the truth.
4: He's called 10 witnesses so far, Mr. Luke. Luella Coxon makes the 11th. How many have you got?
5: Just one red, but an important one.
2: Now, Mrs. Coxon, you say you were awakened in the middle of the night by a noise in your henhouse.
6: That's right. It was about 12:30.
2: Then what did you do?
6: Grabbed a flashlight and went out to see what it was. Just as I got to the gate, I saw someone trying to scramble under the fence. And he had 3 of my prized chickens under his arms.
2: Yes, yes. And then what?
6: I flashed the light at him, and I saw him as plain as day. It was Tony Swift, all right, just as sure as he's sitting over in the corner there making faces at me.
2: No mistake about it, Mrs. Coxon?
6: No mistake.
2: It was Tony Swift.
6: Yes, it was Tony Swift.
2: Your Honor, the state rests its case.
4: Mr. Luke, it sure looks bad, don't it?
5: It's all right, Fred. Just stop worrying.
0: Does the defense any motions or requests to make before proceeding?
5: No, I reckon not, Your Honor.
0: And will you present your first witness?
5: Yes, Your Honor. I'm not going to confuse the jury by presenting a lot more witnesses. I believe the state has done about all they could to round up all the witnesses needed here. And in order to prove Tony Swift is an innocent man, I want only to recall Mrs. Coxman to the stand for a few questions.
0: You mean Mrs. Coxman is your only witness, Mr. McCoy?
5: My only witness, Your Honor.
0: Silence! Silence! Mrs. Coxman, will you take the stand again?
7: I certainly.
5: Now, Mrs. Coxman, I think you were mistaken about seeing this young man in your chicken yard.
6: Mr. McCoy, as I told you when you came over the other day and tried to get me to drop this case, I never found it necessary to tell a lie in my life, and I'm not mistaken.
5: In other words, if you see a thing, you are very sure you see it.
6: Of course I am.
5: All right, madam. Now, your chickens are your greatest interest in life, aren't they?
6: Why shouldn't they be?
5: Yes, I suppose raising chickens like you do, you're real fond of them.
6: I do love my chickies.
5: You wouldn't say your chickens were an obsession, would you?
2: Objection, Your Honor. All this stuff is completely irrelevant and childish.
0: Objection sustained.
5: All right. Then let's go back to something you said a moment ago. You're a truthful woman, aren't you, Mrs. Coxon?
6: Why, of course I am.
5: Good. Now, you have no objection to outlining to the jury the routine of a typical day in your life, have you?
2: I object. Your Honor, this man is merely trying to take up the court's time with a mass of trivia. He can't possibly have any purpose except to delay the conviction of his client.
5: On the contrary, I'm trying to prove his innocence. Your Honor, this is just another case to our prosecuting attorney. But to this boy, it means 2 years out of his life. Give me the chance to save those years for him.
0: The court's time is valuable, Mr. McCoy.
5: Time is valuable to Tony Swift, too.
2: You're stalling, McCoy.
5: This is my witness, Hume. I'll ask what questions I choose.
0: Let him proceed.
5: Thank you, Your Honor. Now, Mrs. Coxon, we seem to have restored peace to the courtroom. Suppose we take a typical day in your life, say yesterday. Now, I want you to remember to tell the absolute truth about this day, yesterday, chosen at random.
6: Well, I'd rather take some other day.
5: Did anything happen yesterday that you were ashamed of? If so, we'll take Tuesday, Wednesday, any old day.
6: I should say not. I just don't see what all this has to do with the case, that's all.
5: But you will tell the truth about yesterday.
6: I'll tell the truth about any day in my life.
5: Fine. Now, yesterday was Sunday. You went to church, didn't you?
6: Yes, but before church, a little dwarf came to buy some of my setting eggs.
5: I beg your pardon? A little what?
6: I told you, a little dwarf.
2: I must object, Your Honor. All this is utterly ridiculous.
0: Let him proceed.
5: Thank you, Your Honor. Now, what did this little dwarf, as you say, look like?
6: He was about 3 feet tall and he had a long white beard.
0: Silence!
5: Well, well. All right, madam, I agree with the district attorney. This business about the dwarf, whom you may or may not have seen, is ridiculous. Then you went to church?
6: Yes, I did. But I'll have you know that it was a dwarf, and he bought 2 dozen of my setting eggs. And when I got home from church, I had another visitor, just as funny as the dwarf. You asked for the truth, and I'm giving it to you.
5: All right, madam. I meant no offense, and of course I want the truth. This other visitor, what was he like?
6: Well, this man was a giant. He was about 8 feet tall, and he had on a red suit.
0: Silence! Silence! Spectators do not see this demonstration. I shall have to hear the court.
5: Come, come, Mrs. Coxwell. We must have jokes in court. This is a serious matter.
6: Were you insulting men? And you too, all of you. But it's true. And furthermore, this giant tried to sell me a kangaroo.
5: He tried to sell you a kangaroo?
6: Yes, he did. Maybe you sent him, I don't know.
5: I sent him? Gentlemen, has anyone seen dwarfs and giants and kangaroos abroad in this city of late? Either in my company or on a scortage? I'll admit I thought I had a few with me in recent months, but I doubt that they were real. Mrs. Coxman, this seems to have been a most unusual day in your life. It is given to a few of us to have dwarfs and giants for visitors and be offered kangaroos for sale. Would I be overbold if I were to suggest there might have been an elephant in your apple tree?
6: No, there wasn't any elephant. It was a monkey.
5: A monkey? Hanging by his tail, no doubt.
6: No, he wasn't. He was sitting up, and he carried a red, white, and blue umbrella.
2: This is a trick, Your Honor. Just another one of his cheap shyster tricks. He bribed her. He made her tell this utterly fantastic story about a monkey in a tree with an umbrella.
5: Yes, and it wasn't even raining.
6: But I did too see them. I tell you, I did. I saw all of them. I dare say I was bribed, you vicious man.
2: Shut up, will you?
6: I saw a dwarf and a giant with a kangaroo, and there was a monkey in my apple tree, and I did too see them. I did. I tell you, I did.
2: Shut up, I tell you.
0: Silence in the court. Silence.
2: Your Honor, I
0: said silence. Mrs. Coxwain, do you realize what you have been saying?
6: Well, yes, Your Honor, but...
0: Do you still insist that what you have said is the truth?
6: Yes.
0: Mr. McCoy, you have the witness.
5: Thank you, Your Honor. I have nothing more to say to her, but I would like to sum up my case.
0: Proceed, Mr. McCoy.
6: Well, I did see them. I did too see them. I saw them in my own...
5: Of course she saw them. Gentlemen of the jury, you have seen her and heard her with your own eyes and ears. It is my contention that this good lady has become obsessed, mentally unbalanced by her interest in chicken raising. She saw this innocent boy in her chicken yard the same way she saw these dwarfs and giants with their kangaroos and monkeys. It would be nothing short of criminal to pay heed to such a wild, incoherent tale as she tells. It is imagination, pure and simple. And therefore I ask you in your good judgment to acquit this boy. Your Honor, the defense rests.

0: Well, you did it, Mr. Luke. The whole town's talking. They're running you for district attorney already. And Mr. Q said to tell you the bank needs a lawyer for steady work.
1: Thank you, Fred. But that all seems unimportant. Did you see the kids, Tony and Lila, after the trial? They never had a doubt. They weren't the least bit surprised. They had absolute faith in me. And the mountain moved as directed.
0: You certainly kept your promise to Mark. Yeah, those two will be all right together. You looked out for him as you said you would.
1: Yes. You know what it cost me to get those freaks from the circus hauled over here in a covered wagon yesterday? It cost exactly $65. An outrage. There goes a first-class funeral shot to pieces, young man.

You have heard James Aswell say, A Promise to Mark, adapted for Author's Playhouse by Raymond Chan and directed by Homer Heck. Philip Lord and Angel Casey were heard as Luke McCoy and Lila Roan, and Clarence Hartzell as Fred. The musical score was composed by Dr. Roy Shield, and the orchestra was under the direction of Joseph Galicchio. Next week, same time, same station, Author's Playhouse will bring you Charles MacArthur's story of an unhappy hangman, Rope.

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0: The mighty pen has given us stories both whimsical and tender, tragic and happy, has let us enjoy a deeper insight into life and lives. And it is through another of these happenings which the pen has captured that Nelson Olmsted brings to us a new conception of courage and fear tonight. Here is another of the world's greatest short stories, and Nelson Olmsted.
1: An average man's average fear and his own brand of simple courage has been captured in the simple narrative, The Little Wife, by that master of the short story, William March.

Joe Hinckley selected a seat in the shady side of the train and carefully stowed away his traveling bag in his heavy black catalog case. He looked at his watch. 2:28. The train was 5 minutes late in getting out. If he'd known that 2:23 was going to be late, he might have had time to pack his sample trunk and get to the station. But he couldn't have anticipated that, of course. Joe noticed that one end of his catalog case protruded slightly. With his foot, he shoved it farther under the seat. It was a battered black case made strongly to withstand constant traveling and reinforced at its corners with heavy copper cleats. One of the handles had been broken and mended with newer leather. On the front of that case, there had once been stamped in gilt the firm name of Boykin & Wilson, Wholesale Hardware, Chattanooga, Tennessee. The time had long since worn away the gold lettering. That telegram had upset Joe. It had come so suddenly, so unexpectedly. He felt vaguely that somebody was playing a joke on him. He felt confused and helpless. It was difficult to believe that Bessie was so desperately sick. He sat for a time staring at his fingernails. It was very hot in that coach. The small electric fan at the end of the car droned and wheezed sleepily, but succeeded only in stirring up the hot air. Joe took from his pocket the telegram that he'd received from his mother-in-law and read it again. It said, J.G. Hinckley, American Hotel, Montgomery, Alabama. Come home at once. Doctor says Bessie not expected to live through day. We'll wire again if necessary. It was a boy, signed Mother. Joe's hands clenched suddenly and then relaxed. It all happened so suddenly, he couldn't quite get through his head, even yet. He'd taken a buyer to lunch that day, and they'd laughed and talked and told each other stories. And then at 2:00, he'd gone back to the hotel to freshen up, and the clerk had reached in his box and taken out the key to his room and the telegram. The telegram had been waiting for him for 2 hours, the clerk said. Joe read it through twice, and then looked at the address to make sure the message was really for him. He hadn't understood. Bessie was getting along so nicely. She'd had no trouble at all, and the baby wasn't expected for a month. He had arranged his itinerary so that he would be with her when the baby was born. They'd gone all over that and arranged everything. Joe leaned his head against the red plush of the seat. He felt numb and tired. When he'd married Bessie, her mother had come to live with him as a matter of course.

really fond of the old lady in an impersonal sort of way. And then, too, it was pleasant for Bessie to have someone with her while he was on the road. His work made it impossible for him to get home oftener than every other weekend. And many times it was difficult for him to get home that often. But he always managed to make it. He couldn't disappoint Bessie no matter what happened. And their year of married life had been the happiest that he'd ever known. And Bessie had been happy, too. Suddenly he had a clear picture of her lying in their bed, her face white with suffering, and a quick pain gripped his heart. To reassure himself, he whispered, "Those doctors don't know everything. She'll be all right. Mrs. Tompkins was just excited and frightened. Everything's going to be all right." Just then, the Negro porter brought him a telegram. Joe's throat felt tight, and he noticed that his hands were shaking. He placed the unopened telegram on the seat beside him and stared at it for a long time. At last, he reread the first telegram very slowly. "It must be for Mrs. Tompkins, all right. She said she'd wire if... It might not be from Mrs. Tompkins at all. It might be from somebody else. It might be from Boykin and Rosen about that cancellation in Meridian. That's who it's from. It's from the house. It's not from Mrs. Tompkins at all." And he arose from his seat feeling weak and slightly nauseated, the unopened telegram in his hands. And he passed through several coaches until he reached the end of the train and went out in the rear vestibule. The rails clicked rhythmically and the wilted countryside flew past her. "There's no need of going so fast. We've got all the time in the world." He felt sick. He kept turning the telegram over in his hand, thinking, "I've got to open it now. I've got to open it and read it. It's not true. I don't believe it. It's from the house about the cancellation in Meridian. It isn't from Mrs. Tompkins at all." And he tore the unopened telegram into tiny bits and threw the pieces from the end of the train. A wind fluttered and shimmered the yellow fragments before they settled down lightly on the hard, hot roadbed. Immediately, he felt better. He drew back his shoulders and sucked in lungfuls of country air. "Everything's all right," he said. "I'm going home to see the little wife, and everything's all right." And he laughed happily. He felt like a man who had just escaped some terrible calamity. When he could no longer see the scraps of paper in the track, he went back to his seat, humming a tune. He felt very gay and immensely relieved. Joe reached his seat just as a conductor came through the train. He nodded pleasantly as he gave up his ticket. "Don't let anybody talk you out of a free ride." "No, not a chance of that, Cap," said the conductor. Joe laughed with ringing heartiness, and the conductor looked at him in surprise. And then he laughed a little himself. "You sure are in a good humor, considering how hot it is." "And why shouldn't I be in a good humor? I'm going home to see the little wife. It's a boy." "Well, sir, that's fine. That's simply fine." And the conductor put his papers and tickets in the seat and shook Joe's hand. Joe blushed and laughed again. And as the conductor moved off, he nudged Joe's ribs and said, "Give my regards to the madam." "I sure will," said Joe happily. Joe was sorry the conductor couldn't stay longer. He felt an imperative need of talking to someone. He felt that he must talk about Bessie to someone. He saw an old lady and her husband in their seat up the aisle eating a lunch which they'd brought, and he decided to go over and talk to them. "Can I come over and talk to you folks?" asked Joe. "Why, certainly, sir," said the old gentleman. "Well, I just got a telegram saying that I was a parent for the first time." The old people congratulated him heartily. And then Joe started talking rapidly. He told in detail of the first time he'd met Bessie. Joe talked of his wedding. It had been very quiet. Bessie was the sort of a girl who didn't go in for a lot of show. There had been present only a few members of the family and one or two close friends. George Orcutt, who traveled a line of rugs out of New York, had been his best man. Bessie was afraid that someone would try to play a joke on them, something like tying tin cans to the automobile that was to take them to the station or marking their baggage with chalk. But everything had gone off smoothly. The Barneses had been at the wedding, of course. He'd met Bessie in their home, and they were such close neighbors that they couldn't overlook them. But almost nobody else outside the family was there. And then he told of the honeymoon that they'd spent in New Orleans, all the places they'd visited there, and just what Bessie had thought and said about each one. He talked on and on and on. He told of the first weeks of their married life and how happy they were. He told what a splendid cook Bessie was and what an excellent housekeeper and how much he'd loved the home that he'd bought for her and her delight when she knew that she was going to have a baby. The old gentleman was staring at Joe in a puzzled manner. He was wondering if he hadn't better call the conductor, as it was his private opinion that Joe had a shot of cocaine in him. Joe had lost all idea of time. He talked on and on rapidly, excitedly. He had got just as far as Bessie's plans for the child's education when the porter touched him on the arm and told him that they were pulling into the station at Mobile.

0: He came to himself with a start and looked at his watch. He didn't believe it possible the time had passed so quickly. "Well, it's sure been a pleasure talking to you folks," said Joe. "Oh, that's all right," said the old man. Joe gave the porter a tip and stepped off the train jauntily. As he turned to pick up his bag, he saw that a woman with a huge garter was staring at him. He walked over to the window of the train to gaunt face. "Goodbye, lady. I hope you have a nice trip." The woman answered, "The doctor said it was no use operating on me. I waited too long." "Well, that's fine. That sure is fine," said Joe, and he laughed gaily and waved his hand. He picked up his bag and his catalog case and followed the people through the gate. The woman with the garter stared at him until he was out of sight. On the other side of that iron fence, Joe saw Mrs. Tompkins. She was dressed in black and she wore a veil. Joe went over to her briskly, and Mrs. Tompkins put her arms about him and kissed him twice. "Poor Joe," she said. And then he looked at his smiling, excited face with amazement. Joe noticed that her eyes were red and swollen. "Didn't you get my telegram?" she asked. Joe wrinkled his brow in an effort to remember and finally said, "Oh, sure, I got it at the hotel."
1: "Did you get my second telegram?" insisted Mrs. Tompkins.
0: And she looked steadily into Joe's eyes. A feeling of terror swept over him. He knew that he could no longer lie to himself. He could no longer keep Bessie alive by talking about her. His face was suddenly twisted with pain and his jaw trembled like a child's. He leaned against the iron fence for support, and Mrs. Tompkins held his hand and said, "You can't give in. You've got to be a man. You can't give in like that, Joe." And finally he said, "I didn't read your telegram. I didn't want to know that she was dead. I wanted to keep her alive for a little longer." And he sat down in the empty baggage truck and hid his face in his hands. He sat there for a long time while Mrs. Tompkins stood guard over him, her black veil trailing across his shoulder. "Joe," she said patiently, "Joe." The man in a dirty uniform came up.
2: "I'm sorry, mister, but we'll have to move. We got to use that truck."
0: Joe picked up his catalog case and his bag and followed Mrs. Tompkins out of the station.

0: This has been the story of The Little Wife, as presented by Nelson Olmsted, who now has a closing word.
1: The Little Wife was written by William March in 1935, and is, I think, indicative of the work that he's been producing lately. You may remember, in fact, his story entitled The Nine Prisoners, which was so strikingly anti-war in theme that it brought from its readers both ecstatic praise and hearty condemnation just a few years ago. March has written several novels and three collections of short stories. The Little Wife is probably his best. It is masterly in the terseness of construction and the reticence with which the situation is portrayed. But now, tomorrow night, we have a story for all the Edgar Allan Poe fans, of which there are many, believe me. For some reason, the story that we've selected is not one of his better known, but it certainly is one of his best. It's entitled The Case of Monsieur Valdemar. We hope you'll be with us to hear it. Until then, good night and good reading.

NBC presents Nelson Olmsted three times each week on Monday, Tuesday, and Wednesday nights at the same time over most of these stations. Tomorrow night, try to be with us for another of Edgar Allan Poe's startling narratives entitled The Case of Monsieur Valdemar.

0: we present the 20th episode in the Green Valley Line, the story of a backcountry railroad in the early years of the 20th century. Having gotten over his sentimental interlude, Bill Reed, the young superintendent of the Green Valley Railroad, is off to a new start. Once more, business is humming. For the time being, the opposition road has given up its policy of interference and is letting things alone. But Superintendent Reed still has his troubles. The day for the big mortgage payment is drawing near. As our scene opens, we find Cary Graham busy at the typewriter in the superintendent's office.
1: All right, Brennan, I'll see you later then. Well, well, well, here we are back on the job again, huh?
2: Good morning, Mr. Reed.
1: What did you say?
2: I said good morning.
1: Sure, I know, but where do you get this Mr. Reed stuff?
2: Oh, well, perhaps I'd better explain.
1: Huh?
2: You see, after all, I'm working here as your subordinate. It was really awfully nice of you to be so friendly, but somehow too much familiarity in business doesn't pay.
1: Oh, so that's it. Well, if you think I'm going to call you Miss Graham, you're mistaken.
2: Just as you please.
1: Going to start building fences, huh? I suppose I do deserve that for making such a sap of myself the other day.
2: Oh, please don't make it any harder for me. Can't we be just, well, just impersonal? In office hours, at any rate.
1: I see. Yes, certainly. Evidently, you haven't a very good opinion of me.
2: Oh, it isn't that. It's really awfully hard to explain. You'll probably think I'm just being snippy and opinionated.
1: No, I won't. Go ahead. Let's have it.
2: All right. It's like this. You've got a very big job here, haven't you?
1: A tough job, yes, if that's what you mean.
2: Exactly. You've taken over the superintendency of the Green Valley Line, and so far you've done wonders. Oh, dear, it's awfully hard to tell you.
1: Hold on, I get the idea. You think I may blow up before I get through putting the road on his feet?
2: Yes, it's something like that.
1: I see. Well, that's no news to me. I'm quite aware that you think more of the Green Valley Railroad than you do of me.
2: And why shouldn't I?
1: Why shouldn't you? Why shouldn't you? Yes, well, why shouldn't you?
2: There you are, you see. You've never even figured that out. Oh, what's the use? I don't want to start preaching.
1: Now, wait a minute. You may be right. I don't quite get what you mean, but there may be something in it.
2: I'm sure there is. It's the biggest thing in life.
1: I guess I'm a little dumb. I don't see your argument. Let's start at the beginning. This is all because I flew off the handle the other day and told you that if you went away, I would throw up this job.
2: Yes, that started it.
1: All right. Then you figured out what it would mean to the future of the Green Valley Line, and you got scared. That's right, isn't it?
2: Well, not quite. I did feel concerned about the Green Valley, of course. But the thought of you quitting your job frightened me to death.
1: What? Then you were thinking more about me than the railroad business.
2: At the moment, yes.
1: Well, that's something.
2: Don't you see? By the work you've done here, you've already proved that you have plenty of ability.
1: So what?
2: Only ability and character are two different things.
1: Oh, I see.
2: And don't you see that by a sort of destiny you were given this job? If you go through with it, you'll make a name. If you throw it up halfway, just because just on account of a girl, you'll be a joke. And to be brutally candid, I'm not interested in that sort of a joke.
1: You've got a pretty high standard for a man, haven't you?
2: I'll say I have.
1: Well, thanks for the little lecture. I guess it was needed.
2: Did you get the head office payroll worked out? Thompson was asking for it.
1: Yes, here's the rough draft on the changes. Better get it copied right away.
2: Oh!
1: But what now?
2: Oh, you've made a mistake in my salary. You've got $25 too much.
1: Mistake, nothing. Your folks have gone east, and you're living at the hotel, but you'll need it. Don't you know a raise when you see it, lady?
2: Oh, thanks, Bill. Mr. Reed.
1: Hey, just a minute now. All you've just been saying is true enough, I guess. I can take it, all right. You won't have to worry about me again. But I have got a weakness for being called Bill, so how about it?
2: All right, Bill.
1: Fine. And another thing. I know I've been an awful sap flying off the handle that day and telling you how I felt about you, but I'm going to drop the subject.
2: Oh, I didn't mean...
1: I said I was going to drop it, but only for the present. If and when we get this old Green Valley Line straightened out, I'm going to take it up again. How's that, Cary?
2: All right with me, Bill, but not in office hours.
1: Fine. Well, that's settled then. Better hurry up with that payroll. We've got a new schedule to draft.
2: All right. Oh, there's a wire for you. It's rather important.
1: Huh? Oh, yes. Let's see it. Aha! It's from Williams and Meade, father's attorneys in New York.
2: Oh, gracious. More trouble.
1: No, the same old story. It's about the mortgage. They want to know if we'll be ready with the payments. They're due in 2 weeks' time.
2: How do we stand, Bill?
1: Oh, not so good. We're about $70,000 shy of meeting that $150,000.
2: But what will we do?
1: Oh, I don't know. We've got 2 weeks. Our earnings are mounting up, of course.
2: And so are the expenses.
1: Yeah, that's right. I'll have to go after the banks again and see what I can do. It's going to be tough. The wire says that Meade will be here on the 15th. That's the due date.
2: But $70,000 seems a small amount to wreck a thriving railroad.
1: $70,000 cash is a lot of money. Say, I wonder what's happened to Uncle Merrick. He was going to drop over.
2: He's probably over town playing pool with Abe Meadows.
1: Yes. He gets a great kick out of the Morristown people. Knows everybody. You know, he's a great mixer.
2: Oh, I forgot to ask you.
1: Hmm?
2: He went to Glassbell yesterday, didn't he?
1: Yeah.
2: Oh, to attend that trial of the man that was in the kidnapping. What did they do to him?
1: Oh, he got off.
2: What?
1: Sure, they let him off. You see, Uncle Merrick defended him.
2: What? The man that was in the kidnapping?
1: That's right. The jury was pretty hostile, but by the time Uncle got through talking, they were about ready to award this bird damages.
2: Oh, how splendid. are you going to talk to him about finances?
1: Yes. Yes, I am. He may have an idea or two.
2: He's quite wealthy, isn't he?
1: Yes. Why?
2: Well, I suppose it's mercenary of me, but I wonder if he'd help out himself.
1: Gosh, he could afford it all right. But after all he's done for us, I've not got the face to ask him.
2: No, you could hardly do that.
1: Mm-hmm.
2: Oh, sure, here he is.
3: Huh.
2: Good morning, Judge Merrick.
1: Good morning, Uncle.
2: Good morning.
1: Well, how'd the pool game come out, Uncle?
3: No, not pool this time.
1: No?
3: No. Abe and I have just had a little argument about fishing.
1: Abe's quite a fisherman, they say.
3: Yes, if you call a man a fisherman who uses a worm. Personally, I prefer fly fishing. Suits my idea of sport better. Well, what's new, Bill?
1: Not much, Uncle. Oh. I did want to have a little chat with you.
3: Yeah.
1: Oh, by the way, Carrie.
2: Oh, yes, all right, I'm going. I'll be in the auditor's office if you want me.
1: All right.
3: What's in your mind, Bill? Worrying about that mortgage payment?
1: Yes, just a little, Uncle.
3: I see. Tell me, supposing you get over this payment, what are your plans for the future?
1: Really, Uncle, it's a very funny position. With Pop Harkness laid up and with Graham gone, there's just myself for it.
3: What about the directors?
1: Oh, you know how it is. There's Abe Meadows on the board and old Doc Henderson, men of that type.
3: Mm.
1: They're fine people, but they've never done anything but attend meetings and listen to reports.
3: So it's up to you, eh?
1: Yes, for some time at least.
3: Yeah, that's quite a serious position for a youngster, Bill.
1: I realize that, sir.
3: All right, then. Now, supposing you get by this fall, what profits can you make, say, next year, as you're running now?
1: As we run now, we should clear from $250,000 to $300,000, sure.
3: Mm. Can you back that up with figures from present earnings?
1: Yes, sir.
3: All right. Now, you started running a little fast freight, haven't you, lately?
1: Mm-hmm.
3: How did you come to get that business?
1: Mostly on our shorter line through the mountains.
3: Mm-hmm.
1: We have the competing roads beaten by an hour, at the least.
3: I see. What chance is there for expansion and bigger revenues?
1: Oh, quite a bit, Uncle. We can get a lot of more freight if we go after it.
3: I see. How about passenger trains?
1: Well, that's different. We've only 240 miles of main line. Our traffic is only local.
3: Mm. Any chance of tying up with other roads for through passenger and freight business?
1: In a way, yes. We have two other short lines like ourselves. The Midwest Pacific to the coast and the S&M to the east. They're both good roads, well equipped.
3: Mm.
1: And the Green Valley is the link that should give them through connections.
3: Now you're talking, Bill.
1: That's pretty big stuff, though, Uncle. I can't go with my hat in my hand of these roads and propose a hookup.
3: No.
1: They'd only get a laugh out of it. Besides, I'm very busy here.
3: Now this begins to sound interesting to me, Bill. I'm just in the act of changing my mind.
1: Oh, meaning what?
3: Well, meaning that instead of going back to New York, I'm going to head west.
1: Oh.
3: That is, after I attend the director's meeting here this afternoon.
1: Well, what meeting?
3: Oh, meeting you're going to call. An emergency meeting to consider the question of appointing me director on the Green Valley Board.
1: Uncle, you mean that?
3: Provisionally, yes.
1: Oh, I see. I thought there was a catch in it.
3: By that, I mean I'm going to check up on your prospects. Better put aside routine work. Phone around, get your directors. Then you jump into statements and estimates. I'll want to take them along with me.
1: Estimates? You mean...
3: I mean new equipment. You'll need quite a bit, won't you?
1: Well, yes. Freight and passenger engines, rolling stock. Sure, quite a bit.
3: Have you ever figured on the equipment you'll need?
1: Why, yes, roughly.
3: You better get to work, then. Put it all on paper and have it right. Costs particularly, because I'm going to check your figures with outside experts.
1: If it's a fair question, Uncle, what have you got in mind?
3: Well, first I want to find out if it's a practical thing to consider making a real modern railroad out of this Green Valley line.
1: You'll find it's practical, all right.
3: Yes, then I'm going to have a talk to these other companies. See how they feel about tying in with us on through business. Chicago, the Pacific Coast.
1: Gosh, Uncle, I guess I'll wake up in a minute.
3: Hmm.
1: There's only one thing that bothers me.
3: What's that?
1: I do hate to mention it, too. But where's all the money coming from for all that equipment?
3: How much money?
1: Well, say $1 million to $1.5 million.
3: Mm-hmm, yes. If you're correct about the earning capacity of this railroad, I'll undertake to raise that money, Bill.
1: Why, that's great, Uncle.
3: Mm.
1: It's going to put this road on the map. And I was worrying my head off about a paltry $70,000.
3: Yes, you still have to worry about that, Bill.
1: What? I don't quite understand.
3: Why, you see, if you don't rustle up that $70,000, you'll lose the Green Valley Road. And then all these plans of mine, of course, will be fruitless.
1: But I thought perhaps you could arrange that.
3: No, that's your funeral, Bill. When is it due?
1: In 14 days' time.
3: Mm-hmm.
1: Meade is coming out from New York to collect. Mm. Or, failing the payment, I guess he's coming to arrange the transfer to the CKMW.
3: Yes, Meade's a pretty hard-headed lawyer, my boy. You better have that money ready.
1: But where am I going to get $70,000? There isn't a chance in the world. I've tried everything.
3: Oh, nothing's impossible, my boy. I'll be in San Francisco about that time. Yes, wire and let me know how you come out. Now, I must go. Better get hold of those directors.
1: All right. Jumping Caesar. Where in blazes am I going to get $70,000? Does he think money grows on trees or something?

A strange and puzzling situation. $70,000 to find in 2 weeks. We've seen our friend Bill in some tough spots, but this is the toughest of all. Tune in for episode 21 in The Green Valley Line.

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1: Good evening, everyone. The makers of Rinso are proud to present The Mayor of the Town, starring Lionel Barrymore.

You know, down deep in my heart, I know none of you ladies ever says such things as, "Hooray, it's time to wash dishes." No, not even you who use the new anti-sneeze Rinso. But on the other hand, you Rinso users can vouch for the fact that washing dishes with Rinso is a darn sight easier and more pleasant than using some old-style soap. Sure, because those rich Rinso suds get even your greasiest pots and pans shining bright in a jiffy without getting your hands rough and red in the bargain. And speaking of bargains, it costs less than a cent a day to wash dishes with Rinso. So, you folks who haven't tried Rinso yet, do it soon, won't you? I'll bet you'll agree with the ladies who say, "Why, that Harlow Wilcox certainly knows his suds." And now, the mayor of the town, starring Lionel Barrymore.

0: Evening, Mayor. What are you doing?
1: Hello, Judge. What does it look like I'm doing? I'm transplanting some of my rose bushes.
0: At this season?
1: Well, you take care of your garden, and I'll take care of mine. Here, you take this armful.
0: Ouch! Be careful, will you?
1: Tender skinned, huh? I've never seen a grown man make so much fuss about carrying a load of rose bushes. There, take them in the shed. I'll follow them.
0: They come over here for a respectable game of checkers, and they start you carrying weeds like a hired hand. Say, look, there goes Mrs. Carey's car. Always reminds me of a hearse every time I see it.
1: Yeah, I gotta go up there to see Mrs. Carey tonight. Why don't you come along with me?
0: I can think of more cheerful ways to spend the evening.
1: Well, I can't deny that, but somebody's got to talk to her. She's in a desperate state of mind.
0: Well, you're the mayor. That's your job. I'd like to shake the woman. She's let herself go all to pieces since her daughter died.
1: Oh, well, it was naturally a terrible shock.
0: I have no patience with her. If she hadn't been so uppity with the girl, the whole thing might not have happened.
1: Well, I've got to go up and talk to her tonight. She needs help. Now, kick the shed door open, will you, Judge? Oh, put them down gently. I don't want anything to happen to any of those rose bushes.
0: You'd think they were human the way you carry on.
1: Well, you'd be surprised at how human they are. I was working on that tall one over there when Ronnie first came over from England. And this new little one I planted when Amy Lou went to Batan. That one you're just putting down is Holly Ann's boy crazy spree. Every one of them's a problem and a reminder.
0: Of what?
1: Oh, of the coming of spring, I guess. Rebirth and blossoming.
2: What are you two doing standing in this old coal shed? Come right in the house this minute. You want to catch your death?
1: Oh, I guess I was putting on my toga there for a minute, Marilly, doing a little sentimentalizing over my rose bushes.
2: Well, you can do your sentimentalizing in front of the fire in the library.
0: It's cold out. There's Thanksgiving in the air. I always start smelling the turkey about the middle of October.
1: It's nice air in your lungs, isn't it? Sharp and cold.
2: I bought a pumpkin today. Thought you might like a pumpkin pie.
1: Mm-hmm.
2: Now wipe your feet off good before you come in.
0: It's nice in here.
2: Yes, I set your checkers up for you.
1: There's something special about a fire on a fall evening, isn't there? Something sheltered and snug and reassuring.
0: You're certainly feeling philosophical this evening.
1: Well, I always do when I'm putting my rose bushes away. Judge, are you going to call on Mrs. Carey with me?
0: Expecting company?
1: No.
2: I'll see who it is.
1: Might be old Ichabod Crane dropping in for a chat with his head on his saddle.
0: The headless horseman. Yes, it's time for him to be riding again. Pumpkin time.
2: Land alive. Mayor, Judge, come here this minute.
1: What is it, Marilly?
2: Look.
0: Why, it's a basket. Who left it?
2: There's a baby in it. I don't know.
1: Well, pick it up. Pick it up. Don't leave it there in the cold. Here, I'll get it.
2: He's asleep. Cute little thing, isn't it?
0: Something Ichabod Crane dropped off, no doubt.
2: Put the basket down there. There's a note tied to the handle.
1: It's addressed to me. See? The mayor of the town. You said on many occasions that the city is your family. Well, here's one young member named Johnny who needs a family. Look after him, will you? Well, I'll be hornswoggled.
2: Now, look what you've gone and done. I told you you'd open your mouth once too often one day. See what it brought you.
0: Well, passing out any cigars, Mayor?
1: He's a fine-looking baby, isn't he?
0: Yes, I wonder how much he weighs. Here, let's see here.
2: Oh, good heavens. Why did you have to try and take him out?
1: Oh, here, hand him to me. Shh, nice baby. Don't cry. Oh, he's probably hungry. Fix him something to eat, Marilly.
2: What should I fix?
0: A steak would be nice.
2: Oh, you think you're so smart.
0: Well, what do you usually give a child that age? Fix some milk and sprinkle it on your wrist before you give it to him.
1: You better run down to the drugstore and get a baby's bottle, Marilly.
2: Oh, stop the nonsense.
1: Go on now. Go on. Stop. Look at him. How he's holding on to my finger. He recognizes a friend.
0: All babies do that.
1: But not with a grip like this. Say, Judge, I can't put him down. You'd better call the police commissioner and ask him to start looking for the mother. Archie'll probably want to come up here and see what he can find out.
3: Itchy-coon, itchy-coon.
0: I wouldn't have believed it if I hadn't just heard it. Baby talk at your age.
1: Oh, go to blame. Say, Judge, you know, we are approached by a dilemma. You hold the baby while I go up to the linen closet.

0: The triangular method has been discarded for the more rectangular fold. Hold the book straight. You're waving it up and down like a flag.
1: Well, if you looked through your glasses instead of over them, you'd be better off.
0: Oh, mind your own business. For the rectangular fold, fold the diaper in half first and then make two vertical pleats. Two vertical pleats.
2: Well, the formula's ready. What are you doing?
0: Well, what does it look like I'm doing?
1: Making a botch of things.
2: Could you do any better? Oh, he's a good little baby, isn't he?
0: Did you get Ronnie to bed?
2: Yes, finally. He won't take the baby to bed with him. Now, help me get the nipple on this bottle. You hold the bottle. For heaven's sake.
0: Now, why did you have to go and make him cry?
2: I made him cry. Well, I like that. You dropped the bottle.
0: Well, the judge pushed me.
1: I never touched you.
0: Shh. Nice baby. Go on to sleep. Nice baby. Oh, stop crying. Nice baby.
2: Oh, stuff and nonsense. Keep quiet, will you? Shut up!
0: Well, did you have to frighten the child?
2: Well, he shut up, didn't he? The end justified the means. I'll go fill another bottle.
0: Let's have that book again, Judge.
1: Here it is, Mayor.
0: Have the safety pins open in the mouth. Well, that's a kind of a dangerous process, isn't it? Lift the baby, holding one hand under his head, and place him on the diaper.
2: Oh, stuff and nonsense. There's no peace in this house. Hello?
1: It's easy to see you've never been a mother.
2: Well, I'll see. Mayor?
0: Huh?
2: It's Clarice up at Mrs. Carey's. She says you've got to come at once. She won't tell me why. She says you know.
0: Well, tell her I'll be right there.
2: Oh, all right.
1: What's going on up at Mrs. Carey's?
0: Spread that blanket out in the basket, will you? I'll put the baby in. I can't stop to tell you now. I'll tell you on the way.
2: I wish you'd tell me what's going on around here. What's wrong up at Mrs. Carey's?
0: Here, Marilla, you take care of the baby. It may be late before I get back. Will you come with me, Judge?
2: One of these days, I'm going to quit leaving me alone with a baby.
0: Come on, Judge. We've got to hurry. Every minute counts.

0: You're mad. You know that, don't you? You're stark raving mad, driving 50 miles to Windy Point in this storm.
1: Now, Mrs. Carey's life may depend on it, Judge. Her maid, Clarice, was really frightened. Well, I am, too. There's only one reason she could have for going out there tonight.
0: Well, you mark my words, you'll regret this nonsense. We'll probably catch our deaths of pneumonia.
1: Well, it isn't nonsense. Mrs. Carey hasn't been herself since Sue drowned. Well, she blames herself for her daughter's death.
0: Well, she was to blame. She refused to let Sue and her husband come to the house after they were married. She's a snobby, spoiled old woman.
1: Now, Mrs. Carey didn't cause Sue's death. Sue died because she insisted on taking the boat out in a gale. Pity is she died before she and her mother were reconciled. Mrs. Carey is a proud old woman, but she was coming around all right, though. Oh,
0: Mr. Carey died here, too, didn't he?
1: Mr. Carey drowned off Windy Point almost 10 years ago. And unless we're in time, I'm afraid Windy Point will know another tragedy. A most unnecessary one.
0: You don't think she'd kill herself?
1: Well, she hasn't very much to live for. Her husband and her daughter are dead, and she couldn't get the grandchild.
0: I'd almost forgotten that. That was a nice, unpleasant business, trying to take a child away from his father.
1: Yeah. Pull down the window on your side. It's getting all fogged up in here. It's hard to see. I think we're almost there.

0: Doesn't seem to be a light on any place. Spooky old place, isn't it?
1: I'll knock again.
0: Well, there's no one to answer but the ghosts.
2: Oh, she must be here.
0: Oh, a charming place.
3: Oh, good evening, gentlemen. Why, it's the mayor and Judge Williams.
1: May we come in, Mrs. Carey?
3: Yes, of course. You'll pardon the candles. Something seems to be wrong with the lights. My daughter always knew how to fix them. Won't you come in? I'm sorry the house is so dark. Sue always liked lots of lights. She said it made the house seem like a beacon when she came sailing in. But of course we can't have so many now with the dim out.
0: Well, listen to the wind whistle around those eaves. This is no place for me.
3: You won't mind the sheets and the furniture. If you'd come a few days later, you'd have found everything in order.
2: Mrs. Carey, we've come to take you back to town.
3: No, I'm not going back to town. Maybe I'll never go back to town. Everything I love was connected with this house. I belong here.
0: You can't stay out here alone. The storm is getting worse.
3: I've been in this house through many storms.
2: Now, come on back with us. You can return in the morning if you like.
3: You think I'm a little crazy, don't you, Mayor? Well, I'm not. I know that my husband is dead and my daughter. But in this house, I can shut my eyes and see them. My husband striding in, his face wet with spray. My daughter running from one room to the other. Even the grandson that I've never seen, sleeping in his crib before the fire. In this house, I can pretend that they're all about me.
2: Well, now, that isn't right. The dead aren't meant to live with the living. There's a bridge that's crossed, a curtain that's dropped, Mrs. Carey.
3: You mean we can't be together, Judge? How can you say that?
2: Well, you can be together, sir. You can. In God's time, Mrs. Carey. But not before. There's a world for you in Springdale. None here. Now, come on, get your coat. Here, put a coat around her, Judge. Come on, Mrs. Carey.
3: Oh, I'm old and tired. There's nothing for me anymore. I can't go back with you. I can't. There's something I must do here.
2: Mrs. Carey, I need your help very much. I've driven 50 miles to see you.
3: How could I help you?
2: Well, someone left a baby on my doorstep tonight. Poor little waif in a basket. And I need some help. I don't know anything about taking care of babies. I thought you might be willing to help me with them. You've always had a way with babies.
3: Baby. It's been a long time since I've held a baby.
2: I had to tie his dighties around his neck, and I don't know how to feed him. Marilla's an old maid, you know. She's no help. I know it's a lot to ask, but...
3: A baby. I'll be glad to help you, Mayor. Of course, I'll be glad to help you.

0: door down. Well, what do you want?
1: Where's the mayor?
0: I don't know. Who are you?
1: I'm Johnny Allen.
0: What is it you want?
1: What do I want? Listen, sister, I left my baby here tonight and I want him.

0: problem of the doorstep baby is getting more and more complicated. We'll get back to it in just a moment. But first, somebody sent me a clipping that I got a big kick out of. It came from an Eastern newspaper, and it was a letter in a regular column that features letters from soldiers. A sergeant who's overseas now wrote to his mother in part,
1: "Also send writing paper and soap to wash my clothes with. Send a box a week, as it will be used to the last ounce."
0: Well, now, that letter didn't surprise me much because the Rinso folks have gotten a whole slew of letters from men in the armed forces telling us how much they appreciate Rinso. One we're particularly proud of came from Pearl Harbor, and it said,
1: "We, a party of five fellows, all from the States, employed here in the Navy Yard, would like to tell you what a superior product we have found Rinso to be. We do our own laundry without the modern conveniences. Our wives at back home always talked Rinso, but to us it was just another soap product. But we have found that just by putting our clothes to soak in Rinso overnight and rinsing them the next morning, they come out miraculously clean. Hats off to Rinso."
0: Well, now, I certainly can't add anything to that eloquent letter, except to say that you folks who've never tried Rinso will be just as enthusiastic about it. Get a giant-sized package of Rinso tomorrow. It holds over 4 pounds, enough for several weeks' washes, dishes, and house cleanings. And now back to Lionel Barrymore and the mayor of the town.

0: Well, now, another couple of blocks and we'll be home.
1: And just in time, if you ask me. What a storm. I don't see how you can drive.
0: Oh, I've driven in lots worse weather than this.
2: How big is the baby?
0: Well, I don't know exactly. A foot or two long, I guess. I hope you'll like him, Mrs. Carey. You see, I need you, and he needs you.
2: Oh, it's hard to believe that someone actually needs me.
1: Well, you'll believe it all right when you see how that baby's diapers are pinned.
0: Well, here we are.
3: That you, Mayor?
0: It sure is, Marilla. Have you got a good fire built?
3: Well, hurry up, hurry yeah. up. There's
1: Let me help you, Mrs. Carey.
3: Come on, there's someone waiting to see you here.
0: He'll have to wait, Marilla.
3: Well, he's been here a long time now. He says he's the baby's father.
0: The baby's father?
3: Yes, yes, he's in the study.
0: Take Mrs. Carey in to see the baby, Marilla. I'll go in and see him.

0: And, young man, suppose you tell me just what this is all about.
1: Well, you're always shooting off, aren't you, about the city being your child? All you're willing to do for it.
0: Well, I do a little talking about that occasionally, yeah. But see here...
1: No, I didn't mean to come back at all. I thought I'd just leave the kid and disappear. I couldn't do it. Had to be sure he was all right.
0: Why did you leave him at all? What's the meaning of it? Where's the baby's mother?
1: She's dead.
0: Oh, I see.
1: It happened a few months ago. I've been doing my best. I had a nurse for him while I was working in the mill. Now there's a war on and I'm needed. I didn't want to leave the kid with a nurse or in a home. I wanted him to have a family. Someone like you to keep him headed in the right direction.
0: Well, there are authorities you could have taken him to. We have very good homes in the city for children.
1: Oh, no. Oh, no, you don't. No kid of mine's going into an orphanage. I was raised in one myself. I know what they are.
0: Well, how about his mother's people?
1: I'd let him go to an orphanage before I'd let him go to them. My wife's mother never spoke to her after we were married. And then after Sue died, and the mother went to court to try and take the kid away from me. Can you imagine? The old she-devil.
0: Say, what's your name?
1: John Allen. What's it to you?
0: Johnny Allen. Oh, my.
1: I don't think this is such a hot place after all. You give me my baby, I'll go. I thought he'd have a good home here and grow up to be a good guy. But now I'm not so sure.
2: Oh, Mayor, I... Johnny.
1: What is this, a trick?
0: No.
1: I'm getting out of here. Where's my kid? You haven't let her touch him, have you?
2: Oh, then it is Sue's child. Somehow I thought it was.
1: Yeah, well, it won't do you any good. The court took care of you, all right. Trying to steal a man's son. You're terrific, you are.
0: I found Mrs. Carey sitting alone in an empty old house at Windy Point. She was going to kill herself because she had nothing to live for.
1: She's better off dead.
0: Ah.
1: She'd never done anything good in her life.
0: Ah, those are hard words.
1: She's a hard woman. She threw her daughter out, didn't she? Refused to answer her letters. Paid no attention to her at all. And then when Sue died, she tried to steal our kid. Now, what I'm saying is roses compared to what I ought to say.
2: Oh, I realize there's no excuse. I can only give you my reason. I loved my daughter very much. I didn't think you were good enough for her. I suppose I didn't think anyone was good enough for her.
1: It's time you found out you're living in a democracy.
2: I hoped to make up for the mistake I'd made.
1: You bet you did. By getting the kid. Well, you found out different, didn't you? Listen, Mrs. Carey. You haven't got a daughter. You stopped having one the first time your letters came back unopened. Your daughter dressed and lived and talked like a Carey. My wife scrubbed and cooked and lived like a woman.
0: Two women that should have been one woman.
1: No, no. There's no bridge between Sue Carey and Sue Allen. The wives of mill workers couldn't sit in a Carey parlor.
2: Don't you suppose I know those things? Don't you suppose I've sat alone in that house night after night with those thoughts eating away at me? Don't you suppose that night after night I've prayed, oh, God, let me have another chance. Let me have a second chance. But there was no answer. There was no second chance. She was dead. I was alone in a house that she haunted. Some nights I'd think I heard her laughing in a crib and I'd run in and the dark emptiness of a room would mock me. Sometimes I'd hear a door bang downstairs and I'd sit up in the night, my heart pounding. But there were no footsteps on the stairs. There's only emptiness in my house now. I've nothing to live for. Oh, I don't blame you for refusing to give me the child. I haven't anything to recommend me. I would have loved her son. Your son. I wouldn't have made the same mistake twice. Oh, I realize you don't believe me.
0: Yes, I do believe you. I do believe you, and I think Johnny believes you, too. Johnny's lost Sue. He knows what it is to be without her. Don't you, Johnny? You know the black nights and the empty mornings? You've listened for her, too.
1: I've got work to do. I haven't got time to think about it.
2: Maybe it's easier when you have something to do.
0: And now you're going to war. It isn't a good way to go. Both you and Mrs. Carey are too eager to die. Both of you must forget their selfishness. Sue is dead, but her child is here and needs to be cared for.
1: Ah, spare the heroics. I'm not going out to die. I'm going out to mop up a few guys, that's all. When I was a kid, I used to go out and chop wood when I had something to get out of my system.
0: You're going to leave the baby with Mrs. Carey, aren't you, son? This baby is a living, warm part of Sue. She lives in his gestures and his smiles. He should be with someone she loved and someone that loved her. Since you can't keep him yourself, he belongs to his grandmother.
1: When I think of what she's done...
0: You haven't always been perfect yourself, you know. Everyone makes mistakes. And Mrs. Carey's paid very dearly for hers.
2: This child will help fill the emptiness in my house and in my heart. And so will you, Johnny.
1: You can leave me out of this.
2: No, I can't. Sue loved you, and I think I know why. You have strength and courage and a clean, straight way of looking at things. Sue was like that, too. Perhaps I can be. Oh, I wish you didn't hate me.
1: I don't hate you. I couldn't really hate Sue's mother. You know, there's been something burning inside me ever since you walked in. Because once, a long time ago, I saw you in the mill. And I said, Sue will be like that when she's old. Tall and stately and swell-looking. I didn't know that Sue never would be old.
2: No, you and I will be old, but never Sue. I'll take good care of your son, and you'll find him waiting very eagerly when you come back.
1: Okay. But I'm not taking any charity now, mind you. When I come back, I'm paying for every cent he costs.
0: It isn't charity, Johnny. This boy is paying his own way.
1: And if I shouldn't come back, then he'll have to earn the money to pay you back when he gets big enough. You see that he remembers that, Mayor.
0: You have my word. I'll tell Marilla to get the baby's things together, Mrs. Carey. Oh, Marilla!
2: He has eyes just like Sue's.
1: Yeah. Kind of gets you inside, doesn't it?
3: Yes, Mayor. Look, he's asleep on my shoulder. Isn't he cute?
2: Oh.
0: Mrs. Carey is taking him, Marilla.
3: Taking him away? Oh, I thought maybe...
0: Oh, now, good heavens, Marilla, don't start crying.
3: Oh, I can't help it.
2: Oh, he's such a dear little thing.
0: Oh, great stars and little planets.
1: Oh, this is no place for me.
0: Well, now, see here, everybody. Let's be calm. Let's not do that. Oh, shut up. But what do you know? It worked again.

0: Mr. Barrymore will be back in just a moment. You know, I hate to boast, but have I ever mentioned the fact that Rinso is the only soap that's recommended by the makers of 33 leading washers? And did I ever mention that one of those washers is the famous Crosley washer? And did you know that the Crosley folks are more anxious than ever for you to use Rinso? Because Rinso's famous short run saves wear and tear not only on your clothes, but on your precious Crosley, too. You see, no new washers will be made while the war lasts, because the washer industry is giving full time to the war effort. But you'll keep your machine in the running if you take good care of it, such as having it checked by a dealer every so often and not overloading it. And by all means, use the new anti-sneeze Rinso regularly for a wash that's...
1: Rinso, right. Rinso, right. Happy little wash day song.
0: Now, Mr. Barrymore.
2: Friends, each year in the past, you've been asked at this time to lend a helping hand to your needier friends and neighbors by contributing to the community chest drives. Each year, you've given generously so that others needn't suffer. I don't have to tell you how much suffering there is in the world today. Your newspaper tells you that. So today, your community chest has a bigger role to play than ever before. This year, it's a community war chest drive that you're asked to contribute to alleviate the sufferings of people whose homes have been ravaged, whose possessions have been lost, and whose countries are fighting desperately to protect them. The community war chest drive closes this week. Will we let them down? The answer is no.

0: Thank you, Mr. Barrymore. And ladies and gentlemen, thank you for listening. We hope you'll all be with us again next week. Be sure to hear Bob Burns as the Arkansas Traveler and Lionel Barrymore as the mayor of the town in one full hour of entertainment over these stations. Mr. Barrymore appears through the courtesy of Metro-Goldwyn-Mayer Studios. And tonight's script was written by Miss Jean Holloway. This is Harlow Wilcox bidding you all good night for the makers of Rinso.
1: Hey, diddle diddle, it breaks in the middle.

Columbia Broadcasting System presents The Man Behind the Gun, dedicated to the fighting men of the United States and the United Nations. This week we pay tribute to our allies in the Royal Air Force, of whom Winston Churchill said, "Never have so many owed so much."

This is the way it is with the men of the Royal Air Force. This is the way it was 2 years ago when these few stopped Goering's Luftwaffe dead in the sky and spoiled Hitler's timetable of invasion on which the United States was a destination. This is the way it is now with the RAF whenever German bombers roar in on the tight little island from occupied Europe. Tonight, the man behind the gun is Ronald Twine, Spitfire pilot of the Royal Air Force.

0: Tally-ho! Bandits on the left!
1: Tally-ho, Jeff. After you.
2: There they are. Bandits. Nazi planes. Up ahead and to the left. At Angels 20. Altitude 20,000. 12 of them. Junker 88s on their way to bomb London. Automatically, your hand reaches for the emergency throttle that gives you full horsepower. And you spar off behind Jeff and start boring in. Not a big flap today. Only you and Jeff and Gremlin Parker. They call him Gremlin because his ears stick out on either side like a gremlin's horns. You can hear him talking to himself.
3: Now look, Parker, old boy. It's all very well to be a ruddy hero, but let's make a serious effort to keep all in one piece, shall we? Mustn't forget, tonight is Cicely Mountbatten's party. Wouldn't do to show up all perforated. Wouldn't do at all.
1: Your phone is on, Parker. Don't get obscene or anything.
3: Eavesdropper.
4: Red leader here. Watch Jerry chaps up in the sun. Fighter escort. Ankles.
3: So there are. Nasty-looking brutes, too.
1: We're not going to turn off, are we, Skipper? You know, I haven't had a go at anything recently.
4: We'll stay on, Ronnie. Their fighters won't annoy us until we die for the attack. But then they'll be down on us like a ton of bricks. Anybody mind?
3: I mind, but I don't suppose there's much I can do about it now.
4: Not a thing. Line astern, you chaps. We're going in. Ronnie, you play rear-end Charlie, will you?
1: Righto. Leave something for me.
3: Take good care of me, won't you, Ronnie? I have a date with a delicious little fluff for tonight.
4: Echelon now, chaps.
3: Okay, Skipper. Echelon it is.
4: Let's go in now. Going down.
2: There goes Jeff, diving into the formation of German bombers. Parker is right behind him. Now it's your turn. They've opened up now from above. Heinkel fighters. And out of the corner of your eye, you see a stream of tracer bullets searching for your wing. Then you half roll out of it automatically and twist up underneath the Junker bomber and feed him everything you've got from stem to stern. You feel your plane shuddering under the recoil. You seem to stand still in the air for a few seconds. Then you turn the fire lever off as you roar out from underneath. The bombers have broken formation now. Some of them have turned away already, and you let them go.
4: Bandits on the left. Follow me.
2: And you flip over in a tight roll and straighten out behind Jeff, wondering where Parker is. Then you're in it again, running the gauntlet, waiting for your chance at the bombers ahead. 400 yards. 300. Now the rear gunner on the Junkers is firing at you. And you weave from side to side in great sweeping arcs. 250 yards. 200. And you start firing in quick little bursts as you pass the rear gunner on each swing. Then in the mirror you see a familiar shape, weaving with you and getting closer. The German Heinkel. You see his gun ports winking at you like little flashing lights, and you know he's firing at you. Then your instrument panel goes to pieces before your eyes. That's how you know you've been hit. You set your teeth and stop weaving and bore right in at the bomber ahead and start feeding it to him. Then you see the Nazi gunner try to stand up in his little cubbyhole as the plastic glass splinters all around him. And then he pitches down out of your sight. You got him. Now the German fighter is coming in from astern. Without a conscious effort on your part, you spiral down out of the formation, trying to get away from the Heinkel. You keep hoping you won't have to jump. They love to shoot up parachutes. Then suddenly it's all right. Jeff is working on the Heinkel.
1: Thanks, Jeff. Get him for Parker.
2: And he does, firing in quick, short bursts. Following every move the German makes, he goes boring in on the Heinkel. Then it turns belly up like a fish, and you can see the white line of tracers pouring into its length. Then slowly and sluggishly, it turns over on its back and falls into a spin. A flame from end to end.
1: Good work, Jeff. One for Parker.
3: Do I hear someone talking about me?
1: Oh, Parker, I thought you copped it.
3: Not me. I told you I had a date tonight.
4: Where were you on that last mix-up?
3: Oh, I was there. As a matter of fact, I polished off a Junkers. Someone had been thoughtful enough to shoot up the rear gunner for me.
4: Ronnie did that.
3: Good show, Ronnie.
1: Good show yourself.
2: You hope you don't sound like a dog in the manger. But you can't help wishing you had a Heinkel or a Junkers on your own scoreboard. Even a Messerschmitt 109. Everybody has 109s. Everybody but you, that is. All you get are assists. Mr. Parker shot down a Junkers 88 today. Brilliant assist by Mr. Ronald Twine.
4: Anyone know where we are?
3: Haven't the least idea. You, Ronnie?
1: Not I. Could be anywhere by now.
4: Lovely, boy. So helpful. I'll call in. Hello? Hello? Hello? Red leader to strawberry control. Where are we? Where are we? Hello, strawberry control. Hello? Where are we? Over.
5: You're now over sugar, beer, beer. Your home course will be red 70. that understood? Over.
4: Red Leader here. You are understood. We are over, sugar, beer, beer. Our home course is red 7-0. Off.
3: Well, then let's go, you lads. Let's go home or we'll be late for Sicily's party.

0: This is the party Parker was so anxious to get to. He's taken you along and Jeff, too. It's a fine party, as parties go, with death hanging overhead. There are pretty women everywhere. Bare shoulders in the candlelight. Soft voices. It's gay. You hardly notice the blackout drapes and the gas mask.
1: I'm so awfully glad to see you. Hello, aren't you dancing, Ronnie?
2: I'm terribly sorry. I never learnt to. I'm an awkward fellow.
1: Well, have a good time. Oh, there you are, Charles. I've been looking at you.
0: Have a good time. Of course. It's easy enough if you don't mind being shy. If you're satisfied just watching. You wish you could talk to women easily, gracefully, amusingly, like Jeff does, so that their laughter will tinkle out across a room like... like a little silver bell. Like her laughter. She's beautiful.
2: She's beautiful. Cicely's beautiful.
3: Is she?
2: Huh? What? Oh. Well, who are you?
3: Oh, it doesn't matter.

0: didn't realize I'd spoken aloud.
1: Ah, but you did. You very definitely did. You said, she's beautiful. Sicily's beautiful.
0: Did I?
1: Yes, but alas for your illusion. I happen to know that her hair is completely and utterly false. She bought it, every delightful strand of it, from an old gypsy woman who needed the money. She paid very little for it, too, I understand. A mere song.
0: I say, really?
1: Oh, quite. Yes, I believe the title of the song was Mother McCree or something very similar. The gypsy woman was fond of music, you see.
0: I see. You're pulling my leg.
1: Oh, not very hard. Just ever so little. Oh, look, please don't be angry, please.
0: I'm not. I just don't think you're very amusing.
1: And that, my dear Christine, should be a lesson to you. Goodbye, young man.
0: Goodbye.
2: She's gone now. Didn't take long to get rid of her. That's the way to do it. That's how to make friends. Let her start a conversation and then leap down her throat at the earliest opportunity. Idiot. She's beautiful, too. More than the other. Christine, she called herself.
0: Christine. Nice.
2: Talking to Jeff now, or rather he's talking to her, motioning with his hands, showing her how he got his first heinkel, probably.
0: Wish I might get a heinkel.
2: Oh, yes. You wish you could get a heinkel. Or even a Messerschmitt 109. Everybody's had 109s. Everybody but you. We're back on that again, are we? Might almost make a song of it. Everyone has a 109. Everyone but me.
3: Oh, here it is. I say, Ronnie, tell this dreadful woman how we got that heinkel today.
0: Jeff got it. I had very little to do with it, really.
3: Yeah, you see, Chris? Oh, by the way,
0: Hello, Christine.
1: Hello, Ronnie.
0: You're making fun of me again.
1: You still haven't developed a sense of humor.
3: Am I intruding?
0: I'm sorry I was so stuffy.
1: I'm sorry I was so impertinent.
0: Nice party, isn't it?
3: Look here, Ronnie, I saw her first.
1: A lovely party. Trifle crowded, though, isn't it?
0: Yes. Isn't it, Jeff?
3: Oh, all right. I'll go quietly. But if I'm found dead with a gun in my hand, you'll know why, you two.
0: Nice fellow, Jeff.
1: Oh, very.
0: I'd ask her to dance, but...
1: Would you really?
0: But I don't know how, I'm afraid.
1: Oh.
0: My feet don't match or something.
1: I had an uncle once whose feet didn't match. He had a dreadful time.
0: I can imagine. Whatever became of the old duffer?
1: Well, he took up yogi at an advanced age and died in Capri of trying to cross his feet behind his head.
0: I like Capri.
1: Oh, yes. Very nice place, Capri.
0: The water's so blue.

0: Nothing like a blackout in the rain.
1: Yes, it makes the blackout so much blacker.
0: Nice party.
1: Yes, very nice. Too bad it had to rain, though.
0: Oh, no, I shouldn't have been able to stay on if it hadn't. Night raiders, you know.
1: Yes, I know. I've been through a couple of blitzes.
0: I'd hate to be a civilian.
1: Oh, so would I.
0: Aren't you?
1: No. These are my party clothes. Daytimes, I wear a uniform. Oh, perhaps you won't like me in uniform.
0: I like you even more, if that's possible. What kind of a uniform?
1: Wren. Mm. But never mind that. Tell me about your flying. What's it like up there at night, for instance? Can you see anything?
0: Not for the first half hour or so. Then you can see fairly well. It's surprising. Too bad we couldn't find a cab.
1: Oh, I don't mind. I like walking.
0: Of course, there's something...
1: You know, you talk a great deal, don't you?
0: Well,
1: yes, you do. Too much. Much, much too... Oh, that's better.
0: I think I'm in love with you. Do you mind?
1: No, but isn't it rather sudden? Oh, no, I sound mid-Victorian, don't I? This is so sudden.
0: You're nice, Christine.
1: And you're sweet. But don't change the subject. You were talking about being in love with me. Continue.
0: I shouldn't. It isn't fair.
1: Why not?
0: I might be killed any day.
1: Well, there's that, of course. Are you afraid?
0: Afraid of dying? No, there isn't time. You get into a fight.

0: very impersonal, like chess on a grand scale. You make a move, your opponent makes a move, and then one of you wins the game.
1: And the other loses.
0: That's right.
2: I wish we wouldn't talk like this. Whatever became of that gay, meaningless conversation we were having?
0: I said I loved you. Was that meaningless?
2: No. No, that really meant something. Well, here we are. This is my house.
0: Well, Christine...
2: Ronnie, let me say something.
0: Oh, please do.
2: It's not easy being in love in wartime. Everything changes so much. You have to be so quick and certain of things. There's no time for thinking. You have to catch at things as they go by. You have to be quick about it and unafraid.
0: Do you mean...
2: What I'm trying to say is, Ronnie, that I'm so certain. So very certain about you and me.
0: Christine, I...
2: Oh, darling.

0: But it doesn't rain forever, and a few days later, the weather clears off, and you're back in the dispersal hut at the aerodrome waiting for flying orders. And that's all right. You know that next time up, you'll get an official. Next time up, you're going to get a German, all your own. You stand there at the open door of your locker, tearing off the pictures inside. All the American cinema stars you clipped from magazines. All the beautiful, anonymous girls from everywhere whose pictures are inside the door of your locker.
1: Hello, what's this? Breaking up your collection, Rodney?
2: Ah, may I have that one? Haven't seen a tiger skin rug in years.
3: Rotten joke. See the paste anywhere?
2: Here you are. What's this? Putting up a picture of... Well, I'll be. Christine.
3: Yes. We're engaged, Jeff. Going to be married my next leave.
2: No.
3: Uh-huh. Quite.
2: Oh, wonderful. Oh, you lucky dog, you. Well, I can't understand what she sees in you. You know, my heart's positively smashed and my life completely devastated, but I think it's first rate. Absolutely first rate. I tell you, my boy...
4: Boston 11, red section. Scramble.
2: There it is. Parker! Get Parker, somebody! Come on, Ronnie, come on. Right.
0: And then you're running across the drone to where your planes are already warming up. It's business now.
2: Did you sign the 700 sheet, Ronnie?
5: Yes, I did.
2: Fine. Better set your gun sights for about 40-foot wing spread.
5: Mr. Schmitz?
2: Probably. See you later.
5: Righto. Give me a leg up, Tinky.
6: Right, John, Mr. Point. She's all up and ready, sir.
5: Good enough. Got the seat?
6: Right here, sir.
5: Received a mechanic, one aircraft in good condition. There you are.
6: Good luck, Mr. Klein.
5: Don't worry. Today's my day. Stand clear.
0: Now you'll look over and see Parker just settling down in his cockpit. Up ahead, Jeff is watching. You give him a thumbs up, and he waggles his tail fin. Take off. Feathering on the propeller and open up the throttle, keeping in a tight vic with Parker and Jeff, taking off in formation. Then, as the ground drops away, you hear Jeff on the radio telephone.
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0: Now you're going up in a figure eight, getting altitude. 5,000 feet. 10,000. And you take a few deep breaths of oxygen. They're still going up. 13,000 now. The air is clear and blue.
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7: 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Formation is line astern. Parker will play rear end Charlie. Understood?
5: Understood, Skipper.
0: You're still going up. You lean forward quickly and adjust the oxygen indicator to 20,000 feet. You're a little dizzy from the fast climb and the oxygen, but everything's okay. Motor sounds fine. Mixture's a little too rich, perhaps, and you adjust the carburetor intake carefully.
7: Red 2 and 3 from Red 1. Echelon red.
0: You spread out to the left and above Jeff, flying in a stepped-up formation now. So far, so good. All you need now is a target. Keep listening for the director.
8: 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Chestnut Control here. At Angels 1-5. Lord Bandit.
0: An enemy bomber at 15,000 feet. That's what you've been waiting for. Quickly, you reset your gun sights to the wingspread of a bomber. Then you switch your gun button to the fire position.
7: Red 2 and 3 from Red 1. Let me know if you see anything.
0: Your eyes start that shifting circle. It's become a habit now. You look down on one side, then up. Down ahead, then up. Down on the other side, then up.
9: Tally-ho! Red 1 from Red 2, below, on the right.
0: There he is, all right. A Junkers 88 from the look of him. Must have lost his formation, you think, to yourself, as you heel over behind Jeff's diving plane. Yunkers don't travel alone.
7: Tally-ho! Meat on the table!
9: Must have lost his formation, eh, Skipper?
7: Yes, sir. You still with us, Parker?
10: I'll pick up the pieces.
7: There won't be any. Let's go.
0: Go in from the side, you're thinking. Go in from the side. There's no armor there in the Yunkers. But the pilot has seen you. He's turning to face you now so his gun turrets can go into action. You center your gun sights on his forward blister, and he gets larger and larger in the circles. Now you see his machine gun winking at you in little bursts of flame. Too far. 300 yards now. Jeff is firing into him as he roars past. Then it's your turn, and you bring up your nose a little and let him have it. Then you're zooming up and over to come in from the rear behind Jeff. It's too fast the other way. You can see Parker right behind you in the rear vision mirror. And then Jeff goes in from the side, and you see his traces getting home. Then he's gone, and it's your turn again. You see the turret gunner swiveling around from following Jeff to try to get a line on you. Then your thumb presses down on the gun button. Then you're by again, and you wheel up and over for another run. But it isn't necessary. He's done for. His nose drops down in a sickening lurch, and his motors are trailing smoke. The incendiaries have hit home. Now little shapes are dropping out of the bomber's hatches, scrambling wildly in the air. Then, as their parachutes open, the bomber plunges past the Germans and goes down out of sight in the clouds. You got him. Number one for Ronald Twine.
7: Good show, Ronnie.
10: Couldn't have done better myself.
0: Number one. You snap up and over in a tight barrel roll. The victory roll. And then, a sudden thought is in your mind.
9: Red 2 here. I say, Skipper, do you suppose that'll be confirmed? Will they see it come down?
7: I don't see how they can miss. I'll call in. Hello, Chester Control. Red Leader here. Watch for falling bandit. Watch for falling bandit. Over.
11: Hello, Red Leader. Bandit crashed nearby. Bandit crashed nearby. You see, try and get them a little farther from home next time, will you?

0: they're going to be called up again. You got any idea?
1: Oh, I say, look here, beans again. Beans and tea. Oh, put.
2: And the beans are always too hot and the tea's too cold.
1: Yes.
2: Well, fill up, my lad. We'll be off on another flap before long, or I miss my guess. This weather's too good for Jerry to stay away, you know.
3: It's late afternoon now. One more flap and you'll be through for the day. You'll be seeing Christine. The name fills your mind and your heart.
4: Christine.
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5: Stand by.
3: There it is. All the faces are still now. Some of the men stand there with a fork full of beans poised halfway to their mouths. Jeff has his mouth open to take a swallow of tea. It stays open.
5: Squadron 11, blue and red sections. Squadron 14, black and white sections. Scramble.
3: A big one this time. 12 planes in the air at once, and more coming from other airdromes, probably. A big flap, all right. And suddenly you're cold inside. All the while you're getting ready to take off, while you're putting on your chute and buttoning up your flying suit, while you're checking your instruments and giving Jeff the go-ahead, you're thinking, maybe this is the last one for me. And you feel it as strongly as you've always felt before that you'd come back. This time you have a feeling that you won't come back. And you think of Christine, waiting and waiting and nothing beyond waiting.
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7: 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Have you located bandits? 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
6: 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Look, look, look.
3: You're watching for the enemy now. Should be around here somewhere. You're still climbing. 20,000 now. You set the gun button on firing position. You wonder briefly if somewhere nearby the enemy's doing the same thing.
6: Tally-ho!
3: There they are. About 50 of them with a fighter escort above and behind.
6: Hello, Chester Control. Have found bandits. Going in. Off.
3: Now Jeff heels over and the two sections spar off one at a time and follow him.
6: Get the front one. Going down.
3: All you can do is try to break up the formation. Make them turn around and go home. So you dive at full power, weaving slightly. And then you pick out your target and go for him. It's darker now and you can see the traces very plainly. Searching for you. And then you're in range and you press the button. Automatically, you pull back on the stick to climb up for another run. And the pressure of the pullout forces you down into your seat until your tongue is hanging out. All around you, the sky is filled with groups of planes fighting like angry bees. You've broken up the formation. Suddenly, the rudder bar is vibrating beneath your feet. A Messerschmitt on your tail. Machine gun bullets eating away at your fuselage. And you loop up and over and down again. He stays with you all the way. Now you're weaving desperately, snapping over at the end of each arc, trying to shake him off, but he sticks. Think of Christine. This is the day she waits. You're falling now. You're falling.
8: Red Leader from Red 2. I'm going down now, Jeff. So long.
3: The plane doesn't answer the stick. You reach up to pull back the hatch combing so he can bail out. The hatch is jammed, and for a brief second, your mouth and throat are choked with panic. Your hands fumble desperately and aimlessly with the instruments. Altitude is 12,000 now. 11,000. You try the rudder bar. Nothing happens. 10,000 now and picking up speed. The wind is shrieking in the open gun ports. 9,000. And then you start jamming the stick back and forth, trying to break it loose from whatever is holding it. It moves a little. Altitude 8,000 now. Desperately, you strain backward on the stick. One last try. 7,000. It's coming. Your airspeed is dropping off. The nose is coming up. More. More. More. You're pulling out now. And the force is pushing you down into your seat until your stomach aches. Your chin hangs down into the sheepskin strap. And a river of black water seems to flow across your eyeballs. And you open your mouth and scream to get rid of the pressure. And it's all right now. The plane is answering the controls again. The motor is running hot and you drag to the left, but it's good enough to get home in. Home.
9: Hello. Chestnut Control. Hello. Chestnut Control. This is Red 2. May I come in and land? May I come in and land? Over, please.
7: Hello, Red 2. Chestnut Control here. Yes, you may come in and land. Yes, you may come in and land. Come ahead. Off.
3: You're going home. And suddenly there's a picture in your mind. A picture of men and women going home all over England. Going home past bombed houses and burned churches. Their faces resolute. Determined that England one day will pay her Nazi tormentor in full. This is why you are flying. This is why you are fighting. You, the pilots of the RAF, are England's last line of defense. And her first line of attack.

The Man Behind the Gun is presented each week at this time for the purpose of telling you how your boys and their comrades in arms in the fighting forces of the United Nations are waging our war against Axis aggression.

Man Behind the Gun is written by Ranald MacDougall. Jackson Beck is the narrator. The original music is composed and conducted by Nathan Van Cleve. The production is directed by William N. Robeson for the Columbia Broadcasting System.

0: You know, cats have minds of their own. That's why we love them. They really do know what they like.
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0: dwell upon thine eyes, peace in thy breast. Would I were sleep and peace so sweet to rest. Hence will I to my ghostly father's cell, his help to crave, my dear hap to tell.
1: Well, I hope you'll excuse my busting in backstage like this between acts, Mr. Grant.
2: Oh, that's all right. Make yourself right at home. I've only got a minute, though. I'll have to go on again soon.
1: Well, I'm Art Smith of Perfection Studios. How'd you like to go to Hollywood?
2: For me? What for?
1: Well, to act, of course. I've been watching your performance, and if you haven't got something, then I'm no talent scout.
2: Oh, I'm no actor. I'm a medical student. And I'm only halfway through my course. I couldn't go to Hollywood.
1: Forget the medical course. Hasn't been time wasted. It'll help you play doctors when you're acting on the screen.
3: Oh, yes, Mr. Grant. I've told Mr. O'Brien that you're the young actor from Wisconsin Mr. Smith sent out. Mr. O'Brien won't be able to see you for at least 2 weeks, but he's arranged the screen test for you.
1: All right, Grant. Now tell the girl you love her as if you meant it. Let's make this a good test. Lights! Action! Hammer!
2: I love you, darling. You must believe me. I love you. I love you.
3: Sorry, Mr. O'Brien can't see you. He's tied up.
2: Well, are all producers always tied up? I haven't seen Mr. O'Brien since I came to the studio.
3: Sorry.
2: Hasn't he even looked at my test?
3: Suppose you call me next week.
2: But, sir, I've been here in Hollywood 4 months now, and I haven't even been in a picture.
4: Sonny, I know people have been here 40 years without being in a picture.
2: Dear Mr. Grant, I regret to inform you we are not taking up the option on your contract. Effective today, you will be dropped from the studio contract list. Truly yours, Henry O'Brien, Perfection Pictures. Central Casting? This is Richard Grant. Have you any work today?
5: Sorry, call later.
2: This is Richard Grant.
5: Sorry, call later. Call later. Call later. Call later. Call later.
2: I've got to have money to eat.
6: The state of California can assume no responsibility for people like you.
2: Well, then why are you always advertising for people to come here?
6: Our advertisements warn people not to come here seeking employment lest they be disappointed. Next. Yes, madam, our attractions are unlimited for the tourist. Mile-high lakes, sun-bathed beaches. California's really paradise on earth. Yes, paradise on earth.
5: I'm not interested in any more excuses or promises, Mr. Grant. I've got to have the rent.
2: You'll have to wait till I get a job, I'm afraid.
5: I'm sick of your kind coming to Hollywood just because you've heard people get rich in the movies. Instead of trying to be an actor, you might go to work like other people. You get out of here by tomorrow morning or I'll put you out, see?
2: Yes, Mrs. Pierce, you make it all very clear. They always put rugs to cover the crack under the door. And stuff the keyhole. Yes, there is still a way out.
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2: Everything's ready. Now. Now. Who is it?
8: It's just the girl across the court. Please, may I bother you?
2: I'd better open the door and get rid of her.
8: I'm awfully sorry, but I've everything I need to get dinner except salt. Could you lend me some?
2: Oh, yes. I think so. Yes.
8: That's good of you.
2: Just a minute. Excuse me for not asking you in. The apartment's a mess.
8: I understand.
2: Here's the salt. You might as well take the whole shaker.
8: I'll bring it right back.
2: Please don't. I won't need it.
8: Thank you.
2: You're welcome.
8: Oh, and Please don't think me too forward, but... Well, the butcher made a mistake when he sent my meat today, and I've got a big, thick steak here, just three times more than I can eat. Would you care to come over to my apartment and help me get rid of it?
2: Thanks awfully, but I couldn't.
8: You've eaten?
2: No, not recently.
8: Then you've got to come. If I've interrupted anything, whatever it is, you can do it later.
2: Yes, I could do it later.
8: It'll be a great favor to me if you'll help me with that steak. You see, I can't bear to eat alone.
2: Well, that was the best steak I ever ate, Gertrude. Now you've got to let me help you do the dishes.
8: All right.
2: I might add it was the first steak I've had in months. I've forgotten there were such things.
8: A good dinner can do a lot to give a person a new outlook on life, I think. And if I were you, I wouldn't do it now.
2: What?
8: Please don't be angry, but I couldn't help knowing. You thought you'd rather end it all than go on. I've seen the signs so often in Hollywood.
2: I must have been crazy. If you hadn't knocked when you did...
8: I knew. At least I was almost sure.
2: How did you know?
8: Don't you think I've noticed you since you first took the apartment across from me in this bungalow court? I've seen the discouragement etch lines in your face. And tonight... Well, I guess the whole court heard the landlady.
2: You don't know how rotten it's been.
8: Yes, I do. And it's all given me a grand excuse to tell you how much I like you. I don't suppose I'd ever had the nerve to do it if the circumstances hadn't been so desperate.
2: To think somebody's been caring whether I lived or died, and I haven't even known it.
8: I told you I was secretary to Mr. Black, one of the producers at the Paragon Studio. I'm just an ordinary person in an ordinary job, but you're not ordinary like I am. And I'm going to speak to Mr. Black for you.
2: You mean maybe he might put me in a picture?
8: He could if he wanted to. Want me to do a little crystal gazing for you?
2: Sure.
8: You're going to be big in Hollywood, Richard. You're going to be great. And I'm going to help you if I can. Even though I know that by helping you, I lose you.
9: The first act of A Friend of Gertrude comes to a close. Ladies and gentlemen, when you hear the name Chicago Motor Club, you may get the impression that the many money-saving services of this old, reliable organization are confined solely to Chicago and Cook County. On the contrary, the motoring protection and pleasure of the club's 78,000 member families are actually and literally worldwide. It's the only club in this territory affiliated with the famous AAA, the American Automobile Association. Unless you're a Chicago Motor Club member, you can't possibly realize how important this is to the owner of a car. It means, for example, that no matter where a member is, in this country or abroad, he has powerful and influential friends at his service because of this important national and international alliance. 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And that same sort of worldwide American Automobile Association service goes for Paris, France, or Paris, Illinois. 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

0: now, the Chicago Motor Club's Wayside Theater presents the second act of A Friend of Gertrude's.
1: Gertrude?
2: Yes, Mr. Black?
1: I'm expecting Francois Rappel, the stage director from New York. I want to see him as soon as he arrives.
2: Yes, Mr. Black.
1: Ah, Mr. Rappel, it's good to meet you at last.
3: Merci, monsieur. It is an honor to meet the producer of so many distinguished motion pictures.
1: Thank you. Well, we won't waste any time on formalities. I want you to direct Dolores Martin's new picture. Great star, Dolores. Great chance for you.
3: I do not know much about pictures, but even I know that Dolores Martin is a turkey. She is, how you say, on the toboggan.
1: Maybe Dolores has slipped a bit, but that girl has more glamour than any star in pictures when she's handled right. All she needs is the right director.
3: These photographs. This young man, who is he?
1: Oh, him? Oh, he's nobody. He's a friend of Gertrude's.
3: Gertrude?
1: My secretary. He's an actor. She asked me to do something for him, but I can't be bothered with a nobody. Forget him. He's just a friend of Gertrude's.
3: Because he's a friend of your secretary, he's a nobody. So, if he were my friend, it would be different, yes?
1: Why, of course. Anyone you'd pick out would be important.
3: Then I pick out this young man.
1: Yeah? He's quite a kid, Mr. Rappel.
3: But no, what is this actor's name?
1: I don't know. I told you he was a friend of Gertrude's.
3: But his face... so expressive. There is so much there. I must see this young man. I want to work with him. So seldom does one find material that looks like a possible star.
1: Mr. Rappel, I've brought you out from New York to direct important people.
3: Like that turkey, Dolores Martin. All right, I take your turkey, but I have a hunch this young man will work out well. You make him Miss Martin's leading man if he's as good as I think he will be. I take your turkey, you take my hunch. Fair enough?
1: All right, but sometimes I wish I'd never left the button business.
4: What do you mean, Mr. Black, giving me this Richard Grant or whatever his name is for leading man? What made you think for leading man I want a nobody?
1: Now, Dolores, Mr. Rappel has tested Grant and he thinks the young man is colossal.
4: Oh, I'll bet he stinks.
3: I'll wait till you meet him, Miss Martin.
4: I'll scratch his eyes out. I can hardly wait.
1: Now, Dolores, we know he's a find. The public will be crazy about him. And we're going to send out publicity saying you discovered him and gave him his first chance.
4: Yeah, well, you'd better keep him away from me unless you want hatchet murder publicity.
2: Mr. Grant is here.
1: Oh, come in, Richard.
5: Yes, sir.
1: Richard, at last you have the chance to meet Paragon's greatest star, Dolores Martin.
5: Oh, this is an honor, Miss Martin. They tell me I'm to be your leading man. I'm not worthy of such an honor, but if I get the chance, I'll do my best to justify your faith in me.
6: Oh, Mr. Grant, how sweet of you. Oh, Mr. Black, he's charming. It's a pleasure to give this young man his first big chance. There's so much to talk over, Mr. Grant. Why don't we take a spin in my car so we can get acquainted?
5: Why, I'll be delighted.
6: Oh, come along, Ben. Mr. Black and Mr. Rappel, you've both been so sweet. We'll all get along beautifully on the picture, for we're all going to love one another. Bye, dears.
3: Is she crazy?
1: Oh, just infatuated. She fell for him the moment she laid eyes on him. And when Dolores falls for a guy, well, that boy couldn't get away if he tried.
3: If he's smart, he won't try, at least till the picture is completed.
1: It's a great angle for publicity. Richard Grant and Dolores Martin, Hollywood's newest romance. Oh, Gertrude, get me Jones in publicity right away.
2: Richard, and your arm's full. Did you buy out a grocery store?
5: Lady, could you feed a hungry man?
2: Certainly, when he brings his own food. Since you moved away from the court, I didn't think you'd ever come back.
5: No? Well, I wouldn't forget our anniversary. And here's a T-bone steak to celebrate.
2: What anniversary?
5: Why, just 6 weeks ago tonight, I had my first steak dinner here, Gertrude. Remember?
2: Of course I remember. And it's all happening just like I said.
5: I owe it all to you.
2: To yourself, Dick. To no one else.
5: Honey, that self of mine couldn't seem to do much about things till you came along. Oh, Gertrude, you're swell. You've done everything for me. Do you think you could marry a ham actor like me who really doesn't deserve you?
2: Oh, Richard. Do you really want me to?
5: Well, that's a funny thing to say. Why would I ask you if I didn't?
2: Oh, I don't know. I I just thought there might be a reason.
5: You're funny, kid. Do I really want you to marry me? What do you think? I appreciate your asking me out to your home to study my part with you.
4: If I've helped you even a tiny bit, I'm glad.
5: You've helped me a lot.
4: And you're really grateful?
5: I've tried to be.
4: Well, you don't act the way I think a grateful young man ought to act.
5: Why not?
4: You might kiss me sometimes as though you meant it.
5: Oh, I'm fond of you, Dolores, but... Well, you see...
4: Oh, I know. You're in love with someone else.
5: Yes.
4: Who is she?
5: Gertrude Lord.
4: Not Mr. Black's secretary.
5: Yes. Oh. She got me my start. I wouldn't even know you but for her. Why, she's done more for me than anyone will ever know, and she's never asked for a thing. She said I'd get someplace someday, and it seems she was right. And I said when I did, I wouldn't forget her. That someday I'd marry her.
4: You sweet boy. I like you for that. It shows how honorable you are, and I think I prize honor above all else. Now run along home, dear, even if it is raining.

0: Miss Martin. I'll tell Mr. Black you're here.
1: I haven't come to see Mr. Black, Miss Lord. I've come to talk to you.
0: Oh, how nice. Won't you sit down?
1: Thank you. I'm going to get right to the point. I want to talk about Richard.
0: Yes?
1: You love him, don't you?
0: Yes.
1: Well, then you wouldn't want to hurt him, would you?
0: Of course not.
1: He's told me all about you and him, about how you've helped him get started in pictures and how much he thinks of you for all you've done. And because he isn't a cad, but a man of honor, he thinks he must marry you now.
0: But he loves me. He said he did.
1: Of course he said he loves you. He wouldn't hurt you for anything. Now, you don't want to hold him to a foolish promise he made you, knowing he doesn't love you, would you?
0: I don't believe you. He does love me.
1: He told me he didn't when he told me he loved me.
0: Oh, no, no, it can't be true.
1: Oh, my dear child, I only want to help you. Of course, I'm sorry if it hurts you, but it's better to be hurt now a little than to be hurt a lot later on. Don't you think?
0: I haven't wanted to admit it even to myself, but Richard has grown away from me.
1: I can see you're a sensible girl.
0: Yes, very sensible. Just a moment. Mr. Black.
2: Yes, Gertrude?
0: I'm resigning my position here at once.
2: But
0: I've got to get away. If Richard Grant asks for me, you don't know where I am. Tell him that, please.
2: Yes, but I don't understand.
0: Nor I. All I understand is that it's better to be hurt a little bit now than a lot later on.
3: Second act of The Frank of Gertrude comes to a close. 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

0: I was wondering if any vacancy had come up on your stenographic staff.
1: Why, we never have vacancies in the spring. We let girls go then. We never take them on.
0: But surely by now something must have opened up.
2: Well, our business usually picks up in the fall, but it's off this year. We're letting girls go instead of taking them on.
0: Mrs. Murphy, I'm giving up my room at the end of the week. I'm sorry, but I'll have to find a cheaper one. $5 is more than I can pay. $3 a week for this room? Oh, I can't afford to pay that much. I'll just have to keep looking, I guess. Richard Grant, the rising young star who has acquired new admirers with each picture, will attend the premiere of his latest picture, The Real Romance, be held tonight at the Carthay Circle Theater, escorting his co-star, Dolores Martin. The other day, Richard told this reporter, "I shall never forget how much I owe Dolores Martin. We are glad to know Richard is not the kind to forget those who gave him a push on the way up." Yes, Mrs. Mudgett?
3: Well, have you got it?
0: Won't you come in, Mrs. Mudgett?
3: No, not now. You're owing me 6 weeks' back rent, and I've got to have it by tomorrow or else have the room.
0: I'll pay you just as soon as I get a job. If there are any jobs in California.
3: Well, I've got to have the rent tomorrow. Well, I'm going to catch a bus and go out to that premiere at the Carthay Theater. I'm leaving early so I can see this new movie star, Richard Grant. Ah, there's a young man for you.
0: Not for me.
3: Why don't you go yourself? It's free to stand and watch, and I'd like company.
0: I haven't bus fare.
3: I'll pay it for you. Me, with my game leg, I hate to get on buses alone. Come on.
4: Well, here we are at the Carthay Circle Theater, folks. It's a beautiful California night with all the stars in the sky out as well as the stars in the movies. Hope you don't mind my little joke. I just can't help it. There are crowds of fans here, folks, waiting to see the stars.
3: Lucky we got here early so we could stand in the front row, Gertrude.
0: Yes, sure you don't mind standing?
3: It's worth it to see Richard Grant. Wouldn't it be wonderful knowing him?
0: I don't think it'd be so wonderful.
4: Well, sir, and who do you think has just arrived? The stars of tonight's picture, Richard Grant and Dolores Martin. Here they are, and I'm going to ask them to speak into the mic. All right, Miss Martin.
5: Well, thank you. It's so grand to be here on this, the happiest evening of my life. I'll let you all in on a little secret. Tonight, I promise to marry Richard Grant.
3: Oh, ain't that wonderful?
0: No. Oh, no.
4: And now, Mr. Grant, please.
6: Well, I want to thank you all for your interest in our picture, and I hope it'll please you when you see it. And I want to say, I'm a lucky man. Too lucky, I'm afraid, to have won an angel like Dolores Martin.
0: Oh, I wish I hadn't come.
4: Now I'm going to give the fans here a surprise. I'm going to have one girl come up and meet our distinguished couple and then tell us over the mic how it feels to meet Richard Grant and Dolores Martin. You there, young lady, would you step up, please?
3: Gertrude, he means you.
0: Me? Oh, no, not me.
4: Just step over here, please.
0: No, I can't, really, I
6: Gertrude.
0: Can't.
6: Gertrude, say, where have you been?
0: Let me through here, please. Let me through. I've got to get away. I must get through.
6: Follow that girl. Don't let her get away.

0: Dear God, forgive me, but I can't stand it anymore. There's no place for me, no job, no one to care. I have no money, and tomorrow I won't even have this shabby little room. And now he's going to marry her. Perhaps I could take the rest, but that I... Oh, I don't want to live any longer, if living means being like this.
1: Open this door. Gertrude, let me in. Open this door, I'll break it down.
0: Richard, it's Richard.
2: Gertrude, what's the idea?
0: Why don't you leave me alone? Why did you come here?
2: Because I thought you might try to do something desperate. Now, what's it all about?
0: Why do you care? Please, I wish you'd go away.
2: Gertrude, why did you run out on me like that? Didn't you love me anymore?
0: Surely you must have known. I didn't want to ruin you by holding you to a promise you didn't want to keep.
2: Who said I didn't want to keep my promise?
0: And now tonight. But of course you should marry Dolores. She's your kind, Richard.
2: What?
0: I told you from the first, I'm just ordinary. And like Dolores said, I don't belong with you.
2: Dolores told you all that stuff. Oh, she was lying, Gertrude. Dolores always was a liar. If only you'd known.
0: How can you say that about the girl you're going to marry?
2: What? Me marry Dolores?
0: Tonight on the radio, she said so.
2: Oh, that's just a publicity stunt, that's all. I think Dolores put them up to it. Thank heaven I found you tonight. I'd turned Hollywood upside down looking for you. Now that we're together, I won't let you get away again.
0: You're not just saying that out of pity.
2: Oh, you funny kid. Don't you see, if I'm anybody, it's because of you. I feel so humble before you, Gertrude. I do.
0: Oh, Richard. I can't believe it's true.
3: Gertrude. Oh, for heaven's sake, Mr. Grant, I see you found her.
2: Your eyesight's very good, Mrs. Mudgett. Yes, I found her.
3: I ran right on home. Took a taxi. Whisht, so much excitement.
2: And now? I'm going to marry the girl.
3: Why movie stars don't do such things.
2: Oh, but this one does. And by the way, Gertrude, the Chamber of Commerce is right. California is paradise.
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In the cast of tonight's play, you heard our popular stars, Olin Soleil in the part of Richard, and Patricia Dunlap playing Gertrude. They were supported by Gail Henshaw, Leslie Woods, Peggy Fuller, Brett Morrison, Herb Butterfield, and Bill Boucher. 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
2: I want a man shirt made with it. Silk? This red for a shirt for a man.
3: This man is wild like a gypsy.
2: A woman should not encourage a man to be wild.
3: A man that's wild is hard for a woman to hold. But if he was tame, would the woman want to hold him?
2: I'm a married woman in business. I don't know nothing about wild men and wild women. I don't have much
3: I'll pay
2: time.
3: You three times the price you ask me for it. Oh. Money's not the object. But it's got to be ready tomorrow.
2: Pin the measurements and your name on the silk and the shirt will be ready tomorrow. The name, please?
3: My name is Estelle Hohengarten.
2: Here, you write it on the card. You come tomorrow. It'll be ready if I have to work all night.
4: Serafina did work all night. Perhaps in order to finish the shirt. Or maybe it was just to keep her mind away from her husband who had still not returned from his trip. When morning came, I was the first one to know why. Because Father DeLeo came and asked me to go with him and break the news to her. As we came up into the yard, her sewing machine was still going.
5: There's still a light in the house?
4: She's still working.
5: Asunta, will you tell her that Rosario is dead?
4: Oh, Father, it will not be necessary to tell her. She will know when she sees her.
5: Serafina!
2: Who is that? Asunta. Father.
4: Serafina. Rosario...
2: Don't speak. Don't tell me.
5: My child, we must...
2: Don't speak! Don't speak!
6: She's lost the baby. But Serafina's a very strong woman, and it won't kill her. But she's trying not to breathe. Asunta, this is a hypodermic.
2: Sting.
6: In the arm with the needle if she screams or struggles to get up again.
2: Io capisco, dottore.
4: For 3 years after Rosario's death, Serafina did not leave the house. She didn't comb her hair and always wore the same dirty old petticoat. And the time she wasn't sewing, she spent it kneeling down in front of the marble urn where she kept her husband's ashes. On the morning her daughter Rosa was to graduate from the high school, a woman that I never seen before came by my porch and stopped.
7: Could you tell me where I might find Rosa Della Rosa?
4: What do you want with her?
7: I'm a high school teacher. Have you seen her?
4: Rosa? I see her this morning at Serafina's window. And you know how?
7: How?
4: Naked.
7: Why? What did she do?
4: Do? You know what she said? Signora, signora, please call this numero and ask for Jack. And tell Jack my clothes are locked up so I can't get out from the house. Then Serafina come. She grabbed the girl by the hair and she pulled up from the window and she slammed the shutters right on my face.
7: Who is Jack?
4: Oh, he's a sailor. She met him at the high school dance. And you know, somebody tells Serafina. That's why she locked up the girl's clothes and she can't leave the house.
7: Oh, something's going on in that house. I hear someone.
4: It's Serafina's house.
8: She got her wrist, Serafina.
7: She got her wrist. She got her wrist, my daughter. Madonna. Madonna mia.

0: Mrs. Delarosa. Your daughter has not cut her wrist. Now, come in and see her.
1: Kedich.
0: Your daughter's all right. Rosa, come here and show your mother that you're not bleeding to death.
2: Mama, it's all right now.
3: Oh, it's still bleeding. They should have died, Mama. So ashamed they could die.
1: See the way she looks at me. I got a wild thing in my heart.
0: Let's not have any more outbursts of emotion.
1: You make me sick. Sick to my stomach, you make me. You, school, you start all this trouble. You give this dance and she gets mixed up with a sailor.
3: Don't listen to her. Don't pay any attention to her, Miss York. I'm ready to go to the high school.
1: What do you think you want to do at this high school? How high is this high school? Look, I'll show you. It's high as that pile of dirt out there in the street.
3: Mama, stop me.
1: Now, wait
3: stop
1: a minute. I ain't through talking to this here teacher.
3: I'm so ashamed I could die. So ashamed. Mama, you look disgusting. Disgusting!
1: You hear what my daughter called me? She called me disgusting.
0: Mrs. Delarosa, why don't you take a bath, get dressed, and come to the graduation?
1: See, maybe that's what I'll do.
0: I'll go on ahead with Rosa. You come on when you're ready. Will you?
1: I'll come. In 15 minutes, I'll be there.

0: Dorothy, but ain't open, Clara.
1: Oh, you. Oh, don't bother me now. Please, I'm late for the graduation, and I can't find the graduation friend.
0: You've got plenty of time.
1: Do you hear the band playing?
0: They're just warming up. Now, Serafina, where's my blouse?
1: Your blouse? Oh, it's not ready. Look, I got to get to the high school now.
0: I got to get to the depot in that blouse.
2: We're going to the American Legion parade in Orleans.
1: All right, give it to me. I'll stitch them together. Oh, if you make me late for my daughter's graduation, I'll make you sorry somehow.
0: Sit down, Bessie. Don't wear out your feet before we get to the city.
2: Molly told me the town is full of excitement. They're dropping paper sacks full of water out of hotel windows.
0: No kidding.
2: A double dog dare anybody to try that on me.
1: Hey, you two ladies, watch how you talk. This here is a religious house. You're sitting in the same room with Our Lady and the blessed ashes of my husband.
0: Well, excuse me. You know, Bessie, she used to have a sweet figure. A little bit plump, but attractive.
2: Uh-huh.
0: But sitting there at that sewing machine for 3 years in a slip and not stepping out of the house is naturally give a hip.
1: If I didn't have hips, I'd be a very uncomfortable woman when I sat down.

0: honky tonk. Now take your blast and get out.
1: This is the house of Rosario della Rosa. And those are his ashes in the marble urn. And I won't have improper things going on here. Nor dirty talk, neither.
2: Who's talking dirty?
1: You are. Dirty talk all the time. Men.
0: You two men crazy things, you.
2: Sour grapes is your trouble. You're just wild with envy.
0: When I think of men, I think about my husband. My husband was a Sicilian. And maybe that's the reason. I'm not man crazy, and I don't like hearing the talk of women that are.
3: Oh, no, let's go. Forget the blouse.
2: Wait a minute. Listen, I don't accept insults from no one.
0: Go on to New Orleans. You two men crazy things, you. And do what you want. But not in my house. At my window, in front of my husband's ashes. I'm not interested in that sort of man crazy business. I remember my husband with the body of a young boy and hair on his head black and thick as mine is and skin on him smooth and sweet.

0: The yellow rose, Pat.
1: A rose, was it?
0: Yes. Yes, a rose. A rose.
1: Yes, a rose. Of a gangster. Shot smuggling dope under a load of bananas.
2: Oh, so let's go.
0: My boss was peasant. But he come from the landowner. Signor Ellie, my husband. I'm satisfied to remember the love of a man that was only mine. Never touched by the hand of nobody. Nobody but me. Just me.
1: Never touched by nobody?
0: Never. Nobody but me.
1: I know somebody that could a tale unfold. And not so far from here, neither. Not no further than the Square Rupees, that place on Esplanade.
3: Estelle Hohengarten.
1: Yes, Estelle Hohengarten, the blackjack dealer from Texas.
0: What did you say?
1: Everybody's known it but you, Seraphina. I'm just telling the facts that come out at the inquest while you was in bed with your eyes shut tight and a sheet pulled up over your head like a female ostrich. And it was a romance. Not just a fly-by-night thing, but a steady affair that went on for more than a year.
4: Liar.
1: And he had a rose tattoo on his chest. And Estelle was so gone on him, she went on down to Bourbon Street and had one put on her.
4: You liar.
1: You liar!
2: Oh, let's go, let's go. She's gonna hit you.
1: She better not.
2: Liar!
1: Liar!

0: Mama? Are you there, Mama?
1: Rosa?
0: No, she's in there.
2: Well, I better go and wait outside for a while.
0: Will you stay right here? Mama, Jack's with me. Are you dressed up nicely? Why is it so dark in here?
2: Wait a minute.
0: Mama! Mama, you said you were dressed up pretty.
1: Rose, you, graduate all right.
0: Mama, this is Jack Hunter.
2: Hello, Mrs. Del Rosa. It sure is a pleasure to meet you, ma'am. I was hoping to see you at the graduation.
0: I guess Mama was too worn out to go.
1: Rosa, shut the front door and lock it. There was a policeman here and two women. We had a fight.
2: I'm sorry you didn't make the graduation, Miss Del Rosa.
1: What? What?
2: I think that your Mama... Show her your prize, Rosa.
0: Look what I got, Mama.
1: What?
0: Digestive knowledge.
2: Everything's in them from abracadabra to zoo. My sister was jealous. She just got a diploma.
1: Diploma? Where is it? Didn't you get no diploma?
0: Si, si, Mama. Eccolo, guarda, guarda.
2: Yes, ma'am, Mrs. Del Rosa. You certainly got a right to be very proud of your daughter.
1: I am proud of the memory of her father. He was a baron. Now, who are you?
0: Mama, I just introduced him. His name is Jack Hunter.
1: What are you hunting, Jack?
0: Mama!
1: Same as all of them? To have a good time. And the devil cares who pays. Well, I'm sick of men. I'm almost as sick of men as I am of women. Rosie, you get out of here. I want to talk to this boy.
0: I didn't bring Jack here to be insulted.
2: Go on, honey, go on. And let your Mama talk to me. I think your Mama's just got a slight wrong impression.
1: Yes, I got an impression.
0: I'll go get dressed. Oh, Mama, don't spoil it for me. This is the happiest day of my life.
2: Mrs. Del Rosa?
1: Della Rosa.
2: Mrs. Della Rosa, I'm sorry about this. Believe me, Mrs. Della Rosa, the last thing I had in mind was getting mixed up in a family situation.
1: What did you do with my daughter at that high school dance?
2: We danced.
1: And the next night? What did you do?
2: The next night we went to the movies.
1: What did you do there?
2: At the movies? We ate a bag of popcorn and watched the movie.
1: She came home at midnight. She told me she's with her girlfriend studying civics.
2: Whatever story she told you, it ain't my fault.
1: And the night after that?
2: Last Tuesday, we went roller skating. Afterwards, we went to a drugstore and had an ice cream soda.
1: Alone?
2: At the drugstore? No, it was crowded. And the skating rink was full of people skating.
1: You mean you have not been alone with my daughter?
2: Alone or not alone, what's the point of that question? I still don't see the point of it.
1: We are Sicilians. We do not leave the girls alone with boys they are not engaged to.
2: Mrs. Della Rosa, this is the United States.
1: We are Sicilians. We are not cold-blooded. My girl, she is innocent.
2: Mrs. Della Rosa, I gotta tell you something. You might not believe it. It's a hard thing to say. But I'm also innocent.
1: What? No. I do not believe it.
2: That's true, though.
1: You, a sailor?
2: Yes, ma'am. Mrs. Della Rosa, I don't...
0: No. 2 weeks ago, I was slapping her wrist for scratching mosquito bites. And she rode on a bicycle to the school. Now, all at once, I got a wild thing in the house.
1: She says she's in love. Now you. You say you're in love too?
2: Yes, ma'am, I do. I'm in love very much.
1: What are you? Catholic?
2: Me? Yes, ma'am, Catholic.
1: You don't look Catholic to me.
0: Oh, dear, Mama, how do Catholics look? How do they look different from
1: you
0: anyone
1: else? You stay out till I call you. Now turn around.
2: Do what, ma'am?
1: I said, turn around. Turn around, please, for me. Why do they make them pants so tight?
2: Well, that's a question you'll have to ask the Navy, Mrs. Della Rosa.
1: And that gold earring. Why do you wear a gold ring in your ear for, huh?
0: You're crossing the equator, Mama. He was initiated into the court of death when he gets to wear a gold
1: now, you
0: earring.
1: See that? You see what a wild thing I got in my house?
2: Mrs. Della Rosa, I guess that Sicilians are very emotional people.
1: And I want nobody to take advantage of that.
2: You got the wrong idea about me, Mrs. Della Rosa.
1: You say you are Catholic?
2: Yes, ma'am.
1: Then kneel down in front of Our Lady.
2: All right, ma'am. Now what?
1: Now, you say after me what I say.
2: Yes, ma'am.
1: I promise the Holy Mother that I will respect the innocence of the daughter
3: Mama!
1: Of... Will you get out of here? What, are you going to say it?
2: Well, yes, ma'am. I promise... What was it again, ma'am?
1: I promise the Holy Mother...
2: I promise the Holy Mother...
1: that I will respect the innocence of the daughter Rosa, of Rosario della Rosa.
2: That I will respect the innocence of the daughter Rosa, of Rosario della Rosa.
1: Cross yourself. Now get up. I'm satisfied now.
3: Mom, I've never been so mortified in all my life. Come on, Jack, let's go.
1: Where are you going?
3: We're going in 3 sailboats to Diamond Bay.
1: Oh, well, go then. But you be careful. He still don't look like a Catholic to me.
4: Buongiorno, Serafina.
1: Giorno.
4: I'm surprised to see you sitting outdoors like this. What is this thing you're wearing? I think it is an undergarment. I must tell you that the change in your appearance and behavior since Rosario's death is shocking. Shocking. I knew this was going to happen when you broke the church law and had your husband cremated. Set up a little idolatrous shrine in your house and give worship to a bottle of ashes. Are you listening?
1: Yes.
4: Serafina, you're still a young woman, eligible for marriage and bearing again. I remember you dressed in pale blue silk at mass one morning, Easter, yes. Like a lady wearing a piece of the weather. Oh, how proudly you walked. Too proudly.
1: I walked with my husband.
4: Now you crouch and shuffle about barefoot. You live like a convict, dressed in the rags of a convict. Why don't you go in the house, get dressed?
1: Go in the house. I will go in the house. If you will answer one question. Will you answer one question?
4: I will if I know the answer.
1: Father, you used to hear the confessions of my husband.
4: Yes?
1: Did he ever speak to you of a woman?
4: Serafina, you know better than to ask me such a question. I don't break the church laws. The secrets of the confessional are sacred.
1: I got to know. You could tell me. I got to know.
4: Let go of me, Serafina.
1: Not till you tell me, Father. Father, you will tell me. Oh, please tell me. Or I'll go mad.
4: Serafina.
1: I'll go back in the house and smash the urn with the ashes if you don't tell me.
4: What could I tell you if you would not believe the known facts?
1: The known facts? Who knows the known facts? Nobody knew my Rose of the world but me. And now, that's a lie because the Rose ain't living.
4: Please.
1: They want the marble urn broken. They want me to smash it. They want the rose ashes scattered because I had too much glory. And they don't want glory like that in nobody's heart.
4: Serafina, take your hands off me.
1: When you tell me, I'll let you go. Oh, it's been a long time I wanted to break out like
4: let
1: this.
4: Let go of me, Serafina. Must I call for help?
1: Yes, call. Call for help, but I won't let you go till you tell me.
4: You're not a respectable woman.
1: No, I'm not respectable. I'm a woman.
4: No, you're not a woman. You're an animal.
1: See, animal, son animal. You tell him. Shout it up and down the block.
4: Serafina.
1: He is attacking the priest. He'll tear the black suit from him. Unless he tells that the women in this town are lying to him.
4: Serafina.
1: Tell me.
4: Assunta. Assunta.
1: Father. No. Father, you tell me. Please tell me. See, I'm little girl. No, I'm not an animal. Please tell me.
3: Serafina, figlia mia.
1: Keep away from me.
3: Oh, Father, are you all right?
4: Thank you, Assunta. See. Si. Serafina, won't you go inside to get dressed?
1: Leave me alone. Both of you. Go away and leave me alone.

0: In a moment, Act Two of The Rose Tattoo, starring Maureen Stapleton and Eli Wallach. Now, Act Two of the Best Plays production of The Rose Tattoo, starring Maureen Stapleton and Eli Wallach.
1: After Father DeLeo left, Serafina sat for the rest of the afternoon on the porch. From time to time, I would look out to see if she was all right. And once, when I went to the window, I saw a strange man get out of a car on the road and go up to the porch where she was sitting.
2: Good afternoon, lady.
1: What do you want?
2: Well, I got a little novelty here which I'm offering to just a few lucky people at what we call an introductory price. Know what I mean?
1: No.
2: Well, lady, this thing here that I'm dropping right in your lap is bigger than television. I sell directly to merchants, but when I stopped over there to have my car serviced, I seen you taking the air on the stoop. I thought I'd walk...
3: Hey! Where are you, Roy?
2: Now, lady, this little article has a deceptive appearance. Now, first of all, I want you to notice how... The hay is for horses. Now, madam, allow me to show you what happens
3: I'm
2: when you...
3: I'm talking to you.
2: I've been giving you gas pains, Macaroni.
3: My name is not Macaroni.
2: All right, Spaghetti.
3: I'm not Macaroni, I'm not Spaghetti. I'm a human being that drives a truck of bananas. I drive a truck of bananas for the Southern Fruit Company for a living. Not to play cowboys and Indians on no highway with no rotten road hog. I give you the sign to pass me. You tail me and give me the horn. And then on that curb, you go past me and make me drive off the highway. I don't like that, no, sir. And I'm glad you stop here. Now, take the cigar out of your mouth. Take out the cigar.
2: Take it out for me, greaseball.
3: If I take it out, I'll push it down your throat. I got three dependents. If I fight, I get fired. But I'm going to fight and get fired. Take out the cigar.
2: Suppose I don't.
3: Then I'll just take it out for you.
2: Well, let's see you try, eh?
4: Hey! Get away! Get out of my yard with your feet!
2: I got your license number, Macaroni. I know your boss.
3: You're drop dead! Drop dead! Hey, lady. Lady, I gotta go in the house.
4: Hey, you stay out of there. Where do you think you're going?
3: Hey, please, leave me alone. I gotta be alone. Leave me alone, please, now.
4: What are you doing in here? Why have you come in my house?
3: Hey, lady, please leave me alone.
4: You got no business in here.
3: I got to cry after a fight. I'm sorry, lady.
4: What's the matter with you?
3: I always cry after a fight, but I don't want the people to see me. It's not like a man.
4: A man is no different from nobody else. Everybody cries sometimes. I always cry when somebody else is crying.
3: Hey, lady, don't cry. Why should you cry? I'll stop in a minute. This is not like a man. I'm ashamed of myself. I'll stop now, please, lady.
4: And your jacket is torn.
3: What? How come your jacket is torn? Oh, dear.
4: No, you take it off. I'll sew it up for you. I do sew.
3: I got three defendants and he took down my license number.
4: Oh, people are always taking down license numbers and telephone numbers and numbers that don't mean nothing, all the numbers.
3: Three defendants, not citizens even, no relief check, no nothing. Now, he's going to complain to the boy.
4: I wanted to cry all day.
3: He said he'd fire me if I don't stop crying.
4: Will you please stop crying so I can stop crying?
3: I'm a citizen. Excuse me, I'm ashamed.
4: Oh, no. No, don't you be ashamed of nothing. The world is too crazy for people to be ashamed of it. I'm not ashamed. I had two fights on the street today. And my daughter, she called me disgusting. I gotta sew this by hand. I broke my machine in a fight with two women.
3: That's what they call a cat fight. I'm ashamed of what happened. Crying is not like a man.
1: Oh, nobody saw you but me. To me, it don't matter.
3: You're simpatica, molto. It was not just a fight that makes me break down.
1: No, you and me too. What was the trouble today?
3: Well, my name is Mangiacalalo, which means eat a horse. It's a comical name, I know. Well, today at the Southern Fruit Company, I find on the pay envelope, not Mangiacalalo, eat a horse in big print. Inside the envelope, I find a notice. My wages have been ganashi. You know what ganashi is? Ganashi, eat a horse, road hog, all in one day, that's too much. I go crazy, I boil, I cry, I'm ashamed, but I'm not able to help. Even a what truck driver's a human being. And human beings, they must cry.
1: Yes, they must cry. I couldn't cry all day, but now I cry. I feel much better. When my husband was here, I never cried.
3: Excuse me for asking, but where is your husband?
1: Them are his ashes in the marble urn.
3: Ah.
1: He was a baron.
3: I hope he's resting in peace.
1: You reminded me of him when you took off your shirt. He hauled bananas. Isn't that what you do?
3: Si, senor.
1: In a 10-ton truck?
3: No, an 8-ton truck.
1: My husband hauled bananas in a 10-ton truck.
3: Well, he was a baron.
1: On his chest, he had the tattoo of a rose. I'll tell you something about the tattoo of my husband. Well, he had this rose tattoo on his chest. And one night, I woke up with a burning pain on me here. I turned on the light. I looked at my breast. And on it, I saw the rose tattoo of my husband. On me. On my breast, this tattoo.
3: Mastrano.
1: And that was the night that... I gotta speak frankly to you.
3: I must speak frankly. We're grown-up people.
1: That was the night I conceived my son. The little boy I lost when I lost my husband. I don't know why I told you, but I like how you talk. You know, there's some people, they want to make everything dirty. Two of them kind of people, they came to my house today. And they told me a terrible lie in front of the ashes. It was so awful a lie. If I thought it was true, I'd smash the urn and throw the ashes away.
3: What lie did they tell you?
1: No, I don't want to talk about it. I just want to forget it.
3: Yeah. I would forget anything that makes you unhappy. Yeah. Hey, you know, this is a cozy little home-like place you got here.
1: Oh, it's molto modesto. You got a nice place, too?
3: I got a place with three dependents in it.
1: What dependents?
3: I got one old maid sister, one feeble-minded grandmother, one lush of a pop. They got the Pachisi habit. They play the game of Pachisi morning, night, and noon, and they pass a bucket of beer around the table.
1: They got the beer habit, too?
3: Oh, yeah. And the numbers habit, especially my grandmother. She's a very sweet old lady who don't think it's necessary to pay the grocery bill so long as there's money to play on the numbers. Today, the ideal grocery company, they gunnish my wages. There, now, I told you my whole life. And now I got to make a telephone call.
1: Who you got to call?
3: I'm calling my boss in Biloxi to explain why I'm late.
1: Oh, the call to Biloxi is a 10-cent call.
3: Don't worry about it.
1: I'm not worried about it. You'll pay it.
3: You got a sensible attitude toward life. Hello? Give me the Southern Fruit Company in Biloxi. 787.
1: You're a bachelor, huh? With three dependents.
3: I'll tell you my hopes and dreams.
1: Who? Me?
3: I'm hoping to meet some sensible older lady. Maybe a lady a little bit older than me. I don't care if she's a little bit too plump or not such a stylish dresser. The important thing in a lady is understanding. Good sense. And I wanted to have a well-furnished house and a profitable little business of some kind.
1: Oh, and such a lady with a well-furnished house and a business. What does she want with a man with three dependents? They got the Parcheesi habit, the beer habit, playing the numbers.
3: love and affection in a world that's lonely and cold. Vanessa, I'm a healthy young man existing without no life of my own.
5: That call is 10 cents for 3 minutes. Is the line busy?
3: No, not the line, but the boss.
5: The charge for the call goes higher. This ain't the phone of a millionaire you're using. Now get your boss on the phone or hang up the phone.
3: What? Mr. Sicardi? How's chicks at the Southern Fruit Company this hot afternoon? Ha ha! As much as a cavallo. What? You got the complaint already?
6: Ma senti, per favore. No, this road hog was...
3: Hello? Hello? Mr. Sicardi?
6: A man with 3 dependents out of a job.
5: Oh. I ain't through sewing your jacket, but it's too dark to see to work anymore. I got a suggestion to make. You open the bottom drawer of that bureau there. You'll find the shirt in white tissue paper. You can wear it while I'm fixing this. It was made for somebody, and they never called for it. Is there a name pinned to it? No, don't tell me that name.
6: What a beautiful shirt. The color of a rose. Seta, seta pura.
3: This shirt is too good for Manja Carlo. Everything here is too good for Manja Carlo.
5: Nothing is too good for a man if the man is good. You are welcome to wear it. How does it feel, huh? The silk on you.
3: Feels like a girl's hands.
5: It'll make you less trouble.
3: There's nothing more beautiful than a gift between people. Now you're smiling. You like me a little bit better.
5: You know what they should have done when you was a baby.
3: What?
5: They should have put tape on your ears to hold them back to your head. So when you grew up, they wouldn't stick out like that. Like wings on a little Cupid doll.
3: Well, I gotta go now. You've been troppo gentile, Mrs.
5: I am the widow of the Baron della Rosa. Excuse the way I'm not dressed. I'm not always like this. Sometimes I fix myself up. When my husband was living, my husband comes home, I had on a clean dress. Sometimes I even put a rose in my hair.
3: A rose in your hair would be pretty.
5: For a widow, it ain't the time of roses.
3: When can I bring the shirt back?
5: When you pass by again.
3: I pass by tonight for supper. Volete?
5: Well, look at the window. If the shutters are open and there's a light in the window, you can stop by for your jacket. But if the shutters are closed, you better not stop by, because my daughter will be home. She's going on a picnic. She might be home early, but not that there's nothing wrong with 2 grown people having a conversation, but my daughter's 15, and I got to be careful to set her a perfect example. But if there's a light in the window, then you'll be expected.
3: Arrivederci.

0: Luigi.
1: Signora Della Rosa.
0: Is something the matter?
1: I didn't expect to see you looking so pretty. You are a young little widow.
0: You are, fix yourself up.
1: I've been to the ideal barber's. I got the whole works.
0: You got rose oil in your hair.
1: Si, olio de rosa. You like the smell of it?
0: Si. Shall we sit down?
1: I guess that's better than standing up. Shall we sit down on that sofa?
0: You take the sofa. I'll sit down on this chair.
1: You don't like to sit down on a sofa?
0: I talk just as good on a chair as I talk on a sofa. What do you hit your shoulder so much like that for, huh?
1: Oh, that's a nervous habit.
0: Oh. I thought maybe the suit don't fit you good.
1: I bought this suit to get married in 4 years ago.
0: But you didn't get married.
1: I give her, the girl, a zircon instead of a diamond. She had it examined. The door was slammed in my face.
0: I think maybe I do the same thing myself.
1: Buy the zircon?
0: No, slam the door.
1: Her eyes were not sincere looking. You've got sincere looking eyes. Hey, give me a hand so I can tell your fortune.
0: Oh, tell me if you can... If my husband... If my... What do you see?
1: I see two men in your life. One, very handsome. One, not handsome. His ears are too big, but not as big as his heart. He has three dependents and enough love for three men.
0: Oh, you talk a sweet mouth. Well, what's in that fancy red box?
1: That's a present I bought for a nervous but nice little lady. Open it.
0: Ah, oh, chocolate.
1: Hey.
0: Oh, grazie, grazie. But I'm too fat.
1: You're not fat. You're just pleasing and plump.
0: Don't talk that way. It makes me nervous. If I get nervous, I start to cry.
1: Let's talk about something to take your mind off your troubles. You say you got a young daughter?
0: Her name is Rosa. She's only 15.
1: But she's got a boyfriend, does she?
0: She met a sailor.
1: Oh, dear. No wonder you seem so nervous.
0: I don't want to let her go out with this sailor. He wears a gold ring in his ear.
1: Oh, don't know, Sandra. Did he have a tattoo?
0: Did who have what?
1: The sailor, friend of your daughter. Did he have a tattoo?
0: Why do you ask me that?
1: Ah, because most sailors, they got a tattoo.
0: How do I know if he had a tattoo or not?
1: I got a tattoo.
0: You got a tattoo?
1: Si, si, veramente.
0: What kind of tattoo you got?
1: What kind do you think?
0: Ah, I think you got a South Sea girl without no clothes on.
1: No, huh? No South Sea girl.
0: Then you got a big red heart with mama written on it.
1: Wrong again, Bolognese. Wait, I'll take off my shirt and show you.
0: All you're doing is how to take off your shirt.
1: Wait till I tell you to look. 1 second now. Okay, look.
0: Ah. No. No, not a rose.
1: Si, una rosa.
0: Oh, I don't feel very good. The air...
1: Che fate, che dite?
0: The house has a tin roof on it. The air is close. I can't breathe. For that.
1: I didn't mean to surprise you.
0: No, please, don't talk about it. Anybody could have a rose tattoo. It don't mean nothing. When did you get that tattoo put on your chest?
1: I got it tonight after supper.
0: That's what I thought.
1: I wanted to be close to you, to make you happy. I want so bad to...
0: Hey!
1: What's the matter, Bolognese? I only want to make you happy.
0: Tell it to the Marines. You got that tattoo? That box of candy after supper, and you came here to fool me.
1: I got the box of chocolate a long time ago.
0: How long ago? Is that not too personal a question?
1: I got it the night the door was slammed in my face by the girl I give the zircon.
0: Well, let that be a lesson to you. Don't try to fool women. You're not smart enough.
1: I guess you want me to go away and give back the red shirt.
0: Oh, keep the shirt. I don't want it back. And stop hitching your shoulders. You make me nervous.
1: Well, isn't my fault you've been a widow too long?
0: You make a mistake.
1: You make a mistake.
0: Both of us make a mistake.
1: We should have been friends. But I think we meet the wrong day. Suppose I go out, I come in the door again, and we start all over.
0: Oh. No. No, it's no use. The day was wrong to begin with. It started with them two women. They told me today that my husband was mixed up with a woman at the square roof. Hey, what was the name on that shirt? On that slip of paper, do you remember?
1: I remember the name because I know the woman. The name was Estelle Hohengard.
0: You take me there. Take me to the square roof. Wait, there's something I have to get for. This I take with me.
1: Hey, Bonanza, what do you want to take them scissors for?
0: To cut the lying tongue out of a woman's mouth. You take me there.
1: They got a cover charge.
0: I'll charge them a cover.
1: The fun don't start until midnight.
0: I'll start it sooner.
1: The floor show commences at midnight.
0: I'll commence. Now, you take me there now. I'll cut the heart out of that woman. She cut the heart out of me.
1: Nobody's going to cut the heart out of nobody.
0: What are you doing?
1: Esplanade, 970.
0: Hey, you ain't paid for the call this afternoon yet. Who are you calling now?
1: I want to speak to the blackjack dealer, please. Mr. Estelle Hohengarten.
0: No, don't talk to that woman. She lies.
1: Oh, not Estelle Hohengarten. She deals a straight game of cards. Estelle, this is Monte Carlo. I got a question to ask you, which is a very personal question. It's got to do with a very good-looking truck driver, not living now, but once on a time thought to have been a very well-known character at the square roof. His name was... And Bonanza, what was his name?
0: Rosario de la Rosa.
1: Rosario de la Rosa was the name. Vero? Vero?
0: Give me that phone. Hello? This is the wife speaking. What do you know of my husband? What is the lie?
2: Don't you remember? I brought you the rose-colored silk to make him a shirt. You said, for a man. And I said, yes, for a man that's wild like a gypsy. But if you think I'm a liar, come here and let me show you his rose tattooed on my chest.
1: What are you doing?
0: This is the urn that holds the ashes of a rose.
1: What an answer!
0: A minute ago, I pushed you away. Now I do not push you away. Buona notte, Mr. Mangiacavallo!
1: You make me go home now?
0: No. Siente, Cristina. You make out like you're going. You drive the truck down the road and hide it. Then you come back, and I leave the back door open for you to come in.
1: Capisco. Arrivederci!
0: Buona notte!
1: Buona notte, buona notte!
0: Andiamo!

0: When does your ship sail?
1: Tomorrow.
0: Where to?
1: Guatemala.
0: Is that a long trip?
1: After Guatemala, Rio, and Buenos Aires. Then around the Straits of Magellan and back up the west coast of South America. Putting in at 3 ports before we dock in San Francisco.
0: This was the happiest day of my life. This is the saddest night.
1: Is your mother asleep?
0: Mm-hmm. Probably dreaming about my father. Is that what she wants me to do, just dream about love?
1: She knows that her Rosa is a rose. And she wants her rose to have someone better than me.
0: Better than you?
1: Well, you see me through rose-colored glass.
0: I see you with love.
1: Yes, but your mama sees me with common sense. I gotta go.
0: You'd have to break my arms, too.
1: Oh, Rosa, you want to drive me crazy.
0: I want you not to leave me.
1: You're a very young girl, 15. 15 is too young.
0: Carlo. Carissimo.
1: Oh, you gotta save some of those feelings for when you're grown up.
0: I am grown up. Grown enough to be married.
1: I gotta be going. I gotta.
0: I won't let you.
1: Now listen to me, Rosa. Today on that island, I remembered that promise I made your mother and I kept it.
0: What time in the afternoon must you be on the boat?
1: 5. Why?
0: What will you be doing till 5?
1: I'm going to check in at some flea bag hotel on North Rampart Street, and then I'm going to get loaded.
0: Do me a little favor. Before you get loaded, will you look in the waiting room at the Greyhound bus station, please, at 12 o'clock noon?
1: Why?
0: You might find me there, waiting for you.
1: Well, your mama would never let you go.
0: I'll find some way. I want you to give me that little gold ring on your finger. I want to give you my heart to keep forever and ever and ever.
1: In all my life, I never knew nothing so sweet as you and Milo.
0: Look for me 12 noon. I'll be there somehow.

0: Rosa.
1: Shh. 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
0: Rosa.
1: Shh. Mama, I just got home from the picnic. There's a man on the living room sofa without his shirt.
0: Oh, dear. Rosa, you stay here.
1: You going to call the police?
0: I'll get rid of him. You stay here.
1: I'm coming with you.
0: You hear me? Stay here.
1: I'm not by myself. You've been drinking, too. You can smell it.
0: Hey, you, man.
2: What
0: are you doing in my house, huh? You get up. Get out of here. You want to call the police?
2: What an ass. I have a beautiful dream of you. Beautiful.
0: You
2: dream.
0: Get out of here. Quick.
2: What an ass, huh? I love
0: get
2: you.
0: Get out.
2: But last night
0: don't
2: you...
0: Don't talk to me. Don't say nothing. Get out before I kill you.
2: What an ass, huh? I come back tonight, maybe.
0: Police!
2: What an ass. What an ass.
3: Who was that man?
0: I don't know how he got in. Maybe the back door was open, huh?
3: Oh. Yes, maybe it was.
0: Maybe he climbed in the window.
3: He fell down the chimney, maybe.
0: Rosa, I want you to understand about that man. That was a man. That was a man. That was a man.
3: Can't you think of a lie, Mama?
0: He was a truck driver, Carter. He got into a fight. And I took pity on him. I let him sleep under Sophie. Carter. He was Sicilian. He had rose oil in his hair and the rose tattoo of your father. I dreamed he was your father.
3: I'm sorry.
0: How beautiful is my daughter.
3: Mama, if I leave now, I can still see Jack before he ships me. I'm going.
0: Go then, Rosa. Go to the boy.
3: I'll be back tonight.
0: Rosa.
3: Sit up here.
0: Asunta.
4: I heard you call the police. Are you in trouble?
0: Asunta, the urn is broke. The ashes are spilt on the floor, and I cannot touch them.
4: Yeah. But there are no ashes.
0: A man, when he burns, he leaves only a handful of ashes. No woman can hold him. The wind must blow him away.
5: Under the lapidary!
4: Serafina, he is standing on the road. He has no shirt on, but on his chest is the tattoo of a rose.
0: Asunta, I'll tell you something maybe you won't believe.
4: Oh, Filomena, it is impossible to tell me anything that I don't believe.
0: When I hear his voice, I feel someday that I will be a woman again. I feel on my breast the burning of the rose. Someday I shall carry again in my body two lives. Two lives again. Two.
4: Dove vai, Serafina?
0: Vengo! Vengo, amore!
2: Baronessa.
0: Amore.
2: Baronessa. Maybe now I call you Serafina.

0: You have just heard the Best Plays production of The Rose Tattoo, starring Maureen Stapleton and Eli Wallach. And here once more is your host, drama critic John Chapman.
1: Our thanks and our applause to Miss Stapleton, Mr. Wallach, and company for their performance. Next week, we shall try a different kind of comedy, Kiss the Boys Goodbye. At the time she wrote this hit, the author signed her name Claire Booth. She is better known now as our ambassador to Italy, Claire Booth Luce. This comedy won new fame for an actress, Helen Clare, and we shall have Miss Clare with us next week in her original role. This is Chapman saying goodbye until then.
0: The Rose Tattoo was transcribed and adapted for radio by Earl Hamner. Heard in the cast were Jane Webb as Rosa, with Louis Van Ruten, John McGovern, Agnes Young, Anne Diamond, Rob Hastings, Virginia Payne, and from the original Broadway cast, Jane Hoffman as Flora and Augusta Marigi as Assunta. Best Plays is an NBC production supervised by William Welch and directed by Edward King. Your announcer is Fred Collins.
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0: It is like it does in other towns in Mexico, is it not, up to the hill, Guanajuato?
1: Only at sunset in La Ruel, and from the terrace here on the hill. Like our Guanajuato, really, is no other town.
0: 18 churches?
1: Yes, and 57 cantinas for the drinking of tequila and playing of dominoes.
0: Do you know the whole thing happened exactly a year ago today in one of those cantinas?
1: You mean your friend, the consul?
0: And Ivan.
1: This day it would be, for him, the day of the dead.

The scene you have just heard comes from the opening chapter of a new book which has been handsomely acclaimed by critics and reviewers as one of the most remarkable achievements in modern fiction, the best novel of the season, and a work of genius. A further triumph in addition to these golden words is the fact that the book was published only a few weeks ago and is already on the lists of bestsellers. The story concerns a man and the dark tyranny of alcohol, a subject which is getting and deserves considerable attention these days. But it has also been observed as a positive statement of basic human values and human hope. Malcolm Lowry wrote it, and it's called Under the Volcano. We're going to do a radio version of it for you in just a moment. This is Studio One, a new full-hour dramatic series on CBS. And this is our first broadcast, and this is Fletcher Markle. Greetings.

0: 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Tonight, as the initial program of the series, we submit Fletcher Markle's production of Under the Volcano by Malcolm Lowry. The original music is composed and conducted by Alexander Semler. The principals at the microphone, Everett Sloan and Hedley Rainey. Herewith, from Studio One at CBS.
1: Under the Volcano.

0: But this is the old Mexico I love. With the sun coming down, when all the men began to sing, and all the dogs to shark.
1: Bark, Dr. Vigil.
0: Yes, La Ruel.
1: It's been a long year since November 1938.
0: It was a year ago, a different age.
1: But we went to the ball at the Bella Vista Hotel the night before, just as we went this year, last night.
0: Yes, but he was not last night here, your friend, the consul, with the horrible drunkenness, the sickness of himself.
1: Poor Jeff.
0: Poor your friend, yes. He spent his money on earth. Such continuous tragedies.
1: And Yvonne came back. That's what I shall never understand. She came back to the man.
0: There was nothing other for her but coming back. Come, mi amigo. Throw away your mind. Try not to remember your friend, the consul. It is very bad for you, La Ruel.
1: I threw away my mind long ago, Doctor. You know, Doctor, my memories of Jeffrey Furman are rather like old postcards. All of them a little the same.
0: I can understand that.
1: Behind every image, my every remembered moment of him are the volcanoes out there. Behind every talk, every party or meeting we had, every trip or meal or letter, Popocatépetl and Ixtaccihuatl and the others. There is one letter in particular. I found it in the pages of a book of Elizabethan plays he loaned me. To me, it is the real beginning of what happened that dreadful day a year ago. It was written to his wife, Yvonne, at the end of a long night of drinking, and never mailed to her.
2: Night. And once again, the grapple with death, the snatches of fearful sleep, the imaginary voices and noises outside my window. As if there were not enough real noises in these nights, the color of gray hair. Not the rending tumult of American cities, but the howling pariah dogs, the cocks that herald dawn all night, the drumming, the moaning of roosting fowl on telegraph wires and fences, the eternal sorrow that never sleeps of great Mexico. For myself, I like to take my sorrow into the shadow of old monasteries, my guilt into cloisters and under tapestries, or into cantinas where legless beggars drink at dawn. So that when you left me, Yvonne, I went to Oaxaca. Oaxaca. There is no sadder word. Shall I tell you, Yvonne, of my terrible journey to the town through the desert, over the narrow gauge railway on a third-class carriage bench? Or of how when I went to my room in the hotel where we once were happy, the noise of the slaughtering below in the kitchen drove me out into the glare of the street? And later that night, there was a vulture sitting in the wash basin. I sometimes think of myself as a great explorer who has discovered some extraordinary land from which he can never return to give his knowledge to the world. But the name of this land is hell. It is not Mexico, of course, but in the heart. And today, I was in Cuanahuac, as usual, when I received from my lawyer news of our divorce. I received other news, too. England is breaking off diplomatic relations with Mexico, and all her consuls are being called home. These are kindly and good men, for the most part, whose name I suppose I diminish. I shall not go home with them. I shall resign and remain here working on my book. Since December 1937, when you went, and now in the spring of 1938, I have been deliberately struggling against my love for you. I dared not submit to it. But if I'm to survive, I need your help. Alas, for the night of sorry aspect. For, oh, Yvonne, I'm so haunted continuously by the thought of your warmth and merriment, of your simplicity and comradeship, the sweet beginnings of our marriage. Do you remember the Strauss song we used to sing? Once a year, the dead live for one day. Oh, come to me again as once in May. Sometimes, when I hear the little red mail plane fly in from Acapulco at 7 in the morning over the strange hills, As I reach out babbling for the drink I've had the marvelous foresight to put nearby the night before, I think that you will be on that plane and will have come to save me. Then the morning passes and you have not come. But, oh, I pray for this now that you will come. But please, oh, please, Yvonne, hear me. My defenses are down. At the moment, they're down. And there is the plane. I hear it in the distance. Come back, come back. I'll stop drinking anything. I'm dying without you. For the Lord's sweet sake, Yvonne, come back to me. Hear me, it's a cry. Come back to me, Yvonne, if only for a day.

0: And Yvonne came back. I shall never understand that, Dr. Vigil. She came back to the man many months after that letter was written and never sent, on the morning following the great ball at the Bay of Easter Hotel. Yvonne came back to Kwanauak and was directed to the consul in the long bar of the Bay of Easter early in the morning of the Day of the Dead.
1: A corpse will be transported by express.
2: Si, senor.
1: But why, Fernando? Why should a corpse be transported by express, do you suppose? On the other hand, Fernando, why shouldn't it? Why shouldn't a corpse be transported by express?
2: Absolutamente necesario. Senor.
1: It says so here in the railway timetable.
2: Senor.
1: Right here in the timetable.
2: Senor Consul.
1: Huh? What was the trouble, Fernando?
2: Senor, the lady, the senora waiting behind you.
1: Huh?
3: Hello, Jeff.
2: Good. Yvonne.
3: Surprise party. I've come back. My plane got in an hour ago. From Acapulco.
2: Acapulco?
3: I came by boat, Jeff, from San Pedro. Panama Pacific to Pennsylvania. Jeff!
1: Did you fly from Acapulco in the little red mail plane?
3: Yes. It was as wonderful as last time.
1: Don't you love these early mornings? Have as our friend at the end of the bar suggests. A cigarette.
3: Jeff.
1: Have a drink.
3: Well, you have one and I'll cheer. You're up early.
1: Late. I've been to the ball. It's still going on.
3: Yes, I know. I saw. I was just joking. Jeff, what have you done? I wrote you and wrote you. I wrote till my heart broke. What have you done with your...
1: Life.
3: I thought, of course, you'd return to England when you didn't answer. Oh, Jeff, have you resigned from the service? I ran into Louis in Santa Barbara. He said you were still here.
1: Well, actually, I've only been away once. To Oaxaca. Remember Oaxaca?
3: Oaxaca?
1: Oaxaca. It's like a heartbreaking, isn't it?
3: Jeffrey, what's the matter?
1: It's really the shapes that make this kind of life insupportable, but they'll stop. I was only drinking enough.

0: drink. I'm really doing very well. I'm much better than I was 6 months ago. Very much better than I was, say, in Oaxaca.
1: Jeff, please, let's go. It's nearly 8 o'clock.
0: Go where?
1: Home. To the house. We can walk.
0: Walk?
1: Yes. I mean, if you...
0: Oh, yes, of course. Glad to get some circulation going in the old legs. Let's go to the house.

0: The town hasn't changed much, has it, Jeff?
1: No, not really.
0: Yet the street looks different somehow. Old Calle Nicaragua is still here.
1: Yes, and he's still here, too. He hasn't budged an inch.
0: Who hasn't?
1: Jacques Laruelle, of course. The maker of great films. Retired maker, one should say. What a country Mexico is for people who retire from uncompleted careers.
0: He stayed on all this time?
1: Yes, that's right. Your old friend, Jacques Laruelle. Oh, yes, we've had terrific times together.
0: Have you?
1: And there's something else perhaps I ought to tell you.
0: Yes? What is it?
1: About Hugh, that wandering half-brother of mine.
0: You've heard from Hugh? How is he?
1: He's staying with me.
0: He's staying with you?
1: Yes, that's right. Your old friend, Hugh Furman. It seems he's been in America, this time on a cattle ranch. Texas. Yes, it seems everyone comes flying to see me these days.
0: But Hugh, I don't understand.
1: Well, he'd lost his clothes en route. Turned up looking like Hoot S. Hart. I even had to lend him a jacket. But he hadn't lost his passport, which was unusual, perhaps, because he's still somehow with the London Globe.
0: Did he know about our divorce?
1: No.
0: Did you tell him?
1: Well, he knows that we're separated, of course, but I avoided telling him the divorce had gone through. Or at least I hadn't got around to telling him when he left.
0: Oh, then he's not staying with you any longer.
1: Oh, yes, he is. He's been trying to straighten me out. Can't you see it? And he almost literally succeeded right off with some malevolent strychnine compound he produced. But actually, he'd got wind of a story about some fascist business here. Mexico's full of German agents right now. Anyhow, Hugh heard about these monkeys while vacationing on the ranch and came after the story. Didn't I tell you that?
0: No.
1: Well, which is why he's gone off to Mexico City.
0: Well, we may have a little time together, maybe.
1: Oh, but he's throwing up the job. Might be back by now. At any rate, he'll be back sometime today, I think. He says he wants action. Poor old chap, he's wearing a very popular front these days.
0: And how will he feel when he sees you again?
1: But my condition... I'd be grateful if you say nothing to him, for his sake.
0: Oh.
1: Not that I've been drinking much, of course, in his absence, and not that I'm not absolutely cold stone sober now, as you can readily see.
0: Oh, yes, indeed.
1: Yes, well, here's the slope. Come along, darling. We're almost home.
0: Home. Yes.

0: You know, there simply isn't another view in Mexico like this one from the porch here. The volcano scowling out there beyond the ravine. Look at old Popo.
1: It's even more magnificent than I remembered. But, Jeff, the place is a wreck.
0: Yes, I know.
1: And yours.
0: Oh, here's Concepta. Ivan Concepta, Concepta Senora Furman.
1: Mucho gusto, senora.
2: Hello, Concepta.
0: Concepta, el otro senor.
1: No, senor.
0: Oh. Well, Hugh hasn't returned yet. I dare say you want your old room, Ivan.
1: Por qué no? Agua caliente, senor.
0: Ah, well, there's hot water for you, which is a miracle.
1: I think Concepta wants to know what to do with the tray, Jeff. It looks heavy.
0: Oh, the tray, yes. I'll take it. Gracias, Concepta. That will be all.
1: Si, senor.
0: Concepta knows my habits, you see. I'll just put it down on the table.
1: Quite a collection, Jeff. And ice and soda.
0: Yes, she's most efficient, our Concepta. The sinister-looking bottle is the strychnine Hugh brought. Will you have a whiskey and soda? The ice seems to be for your benefit anyway.
1: No, not for me, thank you, Jeff.
0: Nothing? Go ahead. What have you got to lose?
1: Well, let me have some breakfast first.
0: I'll have the...

0: strychnine, I think. I don't feel you believe in the strychnine somehow, Yvonne.
1: Neither do you believe in the strychnine. You want a drink. Yvonne is back. You need a drink. Yvonne is back. It is the most important situation in your life. Except one. Except for the far more important situation it in turn creates of your having to have 500 drinks to deal with it. You don't believe in the strychnine, but take it. Take a drink. Strychnine. Drink.
0: What was that you said?
2: I said three times, for Pete's sake, have a decent drink. Huh. You don't have to drink that stuff to impress me. I'll just sit here in the rocker and cheer.
0: No. No, I'll stick to the old medicine, thanks.
2: Whatever you say.
0: Have you really come back, or have you just come to see me?
2: Here I am, aren't I?
0: Strange. Yet it's awfully courageous of you. What if... I'm in a frightful, jolly mess, you know.
2: But you look amazingly well. You've no idea how well you look.
0: And you, beautiful, brown. You look as though you've had plenty of sun. Do you know I don't like the sun?
2: Oh, yes, you do, really?
0: You ought to be here before very long if he comes back by the first bus from Mexico City.
2: What time is the first bus?
0: 10:30.
2: It's only 8:30 now.
0: Yes.
2: I think I'll have a bath, Jeff.
0: Oh, fine, fine. There's hot water, you know.
2: Perhaps I ought to get a little sleep.
0: Yes, yes, of course. I'll waken you, if you like, with a breakfast tray.
2: That'd be wonderful, Jeff.
0: Right, then.
2: No, don't get up. I'm all right. I know the way.
1: Now. She's gone. Have a drink. No. Yes. That's what she said. Have a decent drink. No. Yes. No. Yes.

0: Come in.
1: How?
0: How?
1: Oh, I'm not asleep at all.
0: No, I couldn't sleep, I found. I've been reading.
1: Are you comfortable?
0: Fine, thanks.
1: Put your knees down. Here's your tray.
0: How lovely.
1: Breakfast by Concepta.
0: Well, aren't you going to eat anything yourself? You must be starved, Jeff.
1: I partook. And I brought myself some more strychnine.
0: Oh.
1: Oh, by the by, I must apologize for still being in this fancy outfit. It's dusty, too. Bad show. I might have put on a blazer at least for your benefit. Oh, yes, very proper now that I've resigned from His Britannic Majesty's consular service.
0: So you really have resigned?
1: Oh, absolutely. I'm thinking of becoming a Mexican subject and going to live with the Indians like William Blackstone. Sound fellow, William Blackstone.
0: Jeff, why don't we go away?
1: Now? But we can't very well go away now, can we? What with you and me and one thing or another, don't you think? It's a little unfeasible, isn't it? Isn't it?
0: I'm sure you'd understand.
1: But that's not quite the point.
0: Jeffrey, this house has somehow become evil.
1: I mean, it's rather a dirty trick.
0: Is it?
1: What's the use of escaping from ourselves?
0: All right, Jeffrey. Suppose we forget it till you're feeling better. We can cope with it in a day or two when you're sober.
1: But really, Yvonne, surely you know by this time I can't get drunk, however much I drink. Why, do you think I like swilling down this awful stuff you brought?
0: I don't know. Do you like it?
1: Tomorrow, perhaps, I'll slow down. Yes, I will. I'll straighten out. Then, perhaps, when my nerves are back to normal again, I'll go off it completely. And then, who knows, I might get down to work again and finish my book.
0: Yes. Who knows?
1: I can see the reviews now. Mr. Jeffrey Furman, sensational new data on Atlantis. The chapters on the alchemists are particularly fine.
0: Jeff, darling. Oh, Jeffrey, sweet, sweet. There.
1: I'm sorry. Isn't it any good, I'm afraid?
0: Get some sleep, Jeff. I'm going to get up now. You sleep.
1: Sleep?
0: You need sleep, darling.
1: Yes, yes. I'll go to my room.
0: If you want anything...
1: I'll go to my room. I'm sorry. Sorry. Later.
2: Have you forgotten the letters, Jeffrey Furman? The letters she wrote till her heart broke? Go back to her now. Have a quick drink and go back. You never answered the letters. You did, you didn't, you did, you didn't, you did. Then where is your reply? You didn't even read them. Where are they now? Lost, left somewhere. Have a drink and go back. Sleep, drink, sleep, drink.

0: Senora, Senora, he come. Senor Hugh.
1: Yvonne.
0: Hugh, hello.
1: Oh, absolutely something or other.
0: Nice to see you again.
1: When'd you get here?
0: Just a little while ago. I hear you've been in Texas. Well, I must say, you look the part. 10-gallon Stetson, high-heeled boots, and Jeff's old jacket. Oh, you.
1: Well, they impounded my clothes at the border. I meant to buy some new ones in Mexico City. Never got around to it somehow. You look awfully well, Yvonne.
0: And you.
1: Where's our ruddy monarch?
0: Jeffrey, he's asleep.
1: Isn't it rather indefatigably English of Jeff to be asleep?
0: He was at the Red Cross ball last night. He's pretty tired, poor dear. Isn't the garden a wreck? It used to be so beautiful. It was like paradise.
1: Still looks beautiful to me, considering Jeffrey hasn't had a gardener for so long. But if it offends you, why don't we get out of it? Unless you're too tired to walk.
0: Not a bit. What are we waiting for?
1: Or better, we can hire horses at the experimental farm and go for a ride.
0: So that you can show off your clothes, I suppose.
1: Of course. Let's go, shall we?
0: I'm glad we're over the bridge.
1: Actually, you're glad we're past the ravine, isn't that it?
0: Yes, I suppose it is, really. That ravine surrounds this town like a curse.
1: Oh, yes, the abyss. Jeff and his deadly ditch. What's that?
0: Target practice. The vigilantes, I think. Fascist monkeys, Jeff calls them. Apparently they've attached themselves to the military police here and there.
1: But this is 1938, not the days of Pancho Villa.
0: Oh, no relation. According to Jeff, this is the foreign power at work. Capital G for Germany. You? What are you doing here in Mexico?
1: On a story of sorts. Huh? Matter of fact, I just filed my last cable to the Globe.
0: Your last?
1: Yes, I got a copy of it right here in my pocket. Here.
0: You must be proud of it. Thanks.
1: I am.
0: Daily Globe, London. Following yesterday's head-coming anti-Semitic campaign, Express Program... Well, this is ridiculous, Hugh. I can't read this cable language. Here, you just tell me what it means.
1: Well, it's very simple, really. It's just about a petition to the government from the Mexican workers. They say that the German legation is behind an anti-Semitic campaign in the textile business here. It's big stuff. I tracked down some good dope on it.
0: Obviously. But should you sign your name to that sort of thing, Hugh?
1: Why not sign it? Oh, repercussions from the Hitler boys, you mean? Well, Smith, Jones, Furman, what's it matter? They don't like me at the legation anyway. They or their sharpshooting vigilantes.
0: You better take care of my pet.
1: Tush.
0: You tell me about Texas. What were you doing there?
1: Studying Okies. Then I heard about the Hitler crowd here and decided to come along and snoop.
0: I like you. Well, before Texas.
1: China and Spain.
0: Well, then, whatever did Jeffrey mean by saying you wanted action?
1: Oh, it's really rather tedious, the journalistic routine. As a matter of fact, I'm going to sea for a while. I'm quitting the Globe.
0: To sea, Hugh? Whatever for?
1: Never mind about that now. Isn't this a day?
0: Mm.
1: Like a good Jovanuti record.
0: Mid-morning really is the best time in Mexico, isn't it?
1: Oh, not according to our natives, apparently. Look at our dusty Indian friend under the tree there where the horse is tethered. Quite emphatically asleep.
0: Portrait of Peace.
1: I can't quite make out the brand on the horse. It's like a number 7. I've become terribly interested in brands since Texas, you know.
0: Have you?
1: Yvonne, do you mind my asking you straight out whether you're divorced from Jeff or not? I'd like to know precisely what the situation is.
0: So would I.
1: And you don't know whether you divorced him or not?
0: Oh, I've divorced him.
1: But you don't know whether you're going back to him or not?
0: Yes. No. Yes, I've gone back to him, all right. What do you think about Jeffrey, Hugh? Tell me the truth.
1: About his drinking, you mean?
0: Do you think there's anything I can do?
1: I don't know. Perhaps now you've come back like this, he'll stop.
0: It isn't just drinking somehow. But why does he do it?
1: Who knows? Perhaps because he's aware of being, in his own eyes, a failure. Oh, I don't know. Maybe not that.
0: If we knew we could do something.
1: Just sobering him up for a day or two is not going to help. Imagine, if our civilization were to sober up for a couple of days, they'd die of remorse on the third.
0: That's very helpful, thank you.
1: No, seriously, why don't both of you get out, though? Out of Mexico.
0: Well, Hugh, I had an idea coming down on the boat. Whoa. I don't know whether it... But I've always dreamed of having a farm somewhere, you know? A real farm with cows and pigs and chickens.
1: Oh, Jeff among the alfalfa in overalls and a straw hat, soberly hoeing.
0: All right, maybe it is ridiculous. But at least it's better than sitting here doing nothing.
1: Oh, I'm sorry. I was being more than unusually stupid.
0: Hugh, I'm afraid of today. What can we do with him?
1: There's a bull throwing at Tomalin this afternoon. He spoke of wanting to see it the other day. We could organize a gay little trip, if you like. Ride to Tomalin on the bus.
0: Let's do that, Hugh. It might keep him amused.
1: Might.
0: What else can we do?
1: We'll do everything we can.
0: Come on, let's get back to him.

0: That's really an extraordinarily nice day for a trip. Also, it's absolutely astonishing.
1: What is, Jeff?
0: Well, here we are, the three of us, trudging up old Calle Nicaragua to the bus station on our way to a bullfight. Just as if we'd all been together for weeks and weeks and were desperately bored with each other.
2: Gay conversation becomes rather difficult, Jeff, climbing this slope in a 1 o'clock sun.
1: I couldn't agree with you more, Hugh.
0: Oh, nonsense. You're a pair of weaklings. Going back to our conversation at the house, Hugh. We've a peculiar situation with the police here in Cuanahuac.
2: What's the story?
0: Well, of course, they're not police in the strict sense. As a matter of fact, the regular police here...
2: I know, they're on strike.
0: Yes, naturally. Meantime, a pack of fascistic monkeys are throwing their weight about a bit. They're tied up with the military police. They've got chiefs of everything. Gardens, rostrums, orchards. For future reference, remember, the sinarquistas, vigilantes, or whatever they're called, if you're interested. I'm not personally, but you...
3: Ivan! Ivan!
0: Look now, it's La Ruelle.
1: Jacques!
3: Why, goodness me, I thought... And Jeffrey. Hello there.
1: How are you, Jacques?
3: Very well, thank you.
0: Hugh, this is Jacques La Ruelle. You've probably heard me speak of him at one time or another. Jacques, my young brother Hugh.
3: Oh, I'm so glad to meet you.
0: Well, how goes it, Jacques? You look as though you needed a pick-me-up rather badly.
3: Well, why do we not drop into my house here? That would be good fun, don't you think, Jeffrey? You? Come along, Yvonne. Let me escort you.
1: But, Jacques, we're going to a bull throwing at Tomaline.
3: Oh, your bus won't leave until 2:30. You have over an hour. Come along, all of you. I insist.
0: No.
4: Not a whale, is it?
0: Yes. Used to be a film director.
2: Oh.
0: You know, I really think you two ought to get together. You have something in common, I assure you.
2: What would that be?
0: Isn't it obvious, Hugh? Ivan.

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0: Please, Geoffrey. Please, please believe me. I didn't want to come here to Jacques' house. I didn't want to get drawn into this at all. Let's make some excuse and get away as quickly as possible. I don't mind how many drinks you have later.
1: I wasn't aware I'd said anything about drinks now or after. It's you that's put the thought in my head. Or Jacques, who's downstairs with Hugh, crushing ice.
0: Haven't you got any tenderness or love left for me at all? Don't you think of anything except how many drinks you're going to have?
1: Yes, I do.
0: I'm back, Jeff. Can't you see it? We're here together again. It's us. Can't you see that?
1: Yes, I can see.
2: Those who want them or need them.
0: You shouldn't be going to all this trouble, Jacques.
3: We've been discussing films. Didn't you make any in Hollywood, Jack?
2: Yes, but I refuse to see them.
0: Geoffrey, don't you think Hugh ought to see something of the fiesta since it's his last day? Especially if there's native dancing.
1: I wouldn't know. Won't he get native dancing and things in Tourmaline? Would you like to, Hugh?
3: Anything you say. Are you worried about the bus?
0: I'm sure Jacques will forgive us if we rush off.
2: Of course, but there are fresh drinks
0: here. It's Hugh's last day, you see.
2: Well, let me see you downstairs safely, then, eh? It's too early for the fete to be very much. But you ought to see Rivera's murals, if you haven't already.
0: Aren't you coming, Geoffrey?
1: Well, fiestas aren't my strong suit. You run along. I'll meet you at the terminal in time for the bus. I have to talk to Jacques here anyway.
0: All right. You'll be there in time, won't you, darling?
1: I'll be there. I don't want to speak to you at all, really, Jacques. For that matter, I wouldn't mind if this was the last time I ever saw you. Did you hear me?
2: Have you gone mad? Am I to understand that your wife has come back to you, something I've seen you praying and howling for, and yet you treat her like this and still continue to care only where your next drink's coming from?
1: Marvelous day, isn't it? You can see all the way over the jungle at Parian. But I think we shall have thunder.
2: Geoffrey, has she really come back?
1: Looks like it, doesn't it?
2: But I mean, really come back. She hasn't merely come down on a visit or to see you out of curiosity or on a basis that you'll be friends and so on, if you don't mind my asking.
1: As a matter of fact, I rather do.
2: Get this straight, Geoffrey. I'm thinking of Yvonne, not you.
1: Get it a little straighter still. You're thinking of yourself.
2: Why aren't you back home trying to rest and sober up? Yvonne looks tired out.
1: Perhaps you imagine that if you could insinuate yourself into our company, she would miraculously cease to be tired. But there's Hugh, you know. I haven't explained just how Hugh fits into the picture, have I?
2: Oh,
1: he's part of Yvonne's past, too, just as you are. Yes. But on second thoughts, I don't think I'll trouble explaining. And have another tequila. Join me. It's your supply.
2: No, thank you. You really prefer that stuff?
1: Tequila? It's fire down the spine. Like lightning striking a tree and the tree blossoms.
2: As a beverage, it rivals gasoline. If I ever start to drink that stuff, Geoffrey, you'll know I'm done for.
1: Yes, it's mezcal with me. If I ever start to drink mezcal again, I'm afraid... Yes, that would be the end.
2: Would it?
1: Well, La Ruelle, I do believe you're trembling. I thought you were never afraid.
2: I'm afraid of you, Geoff. For everyone's sake, please go home to bed or stay here. I'll find the others and tell them you're not going.
1: But I am going.
2: What about the damage you've done to her life? After all your howling, if you've got her back, if you've got this chance...
1: You are interfering, Jacques. You're interfering with my great battle. My battle against death.
2: Do you realize that while you're battling against death, or whatever you imagine you're doing, while you're enjoying all this, do you realize what extraordinary allowances are being made for you by the world which has to cope with you? Yes, allowances that are even made by me now.
1: You deny the greatness of my battle? Even if I win... And I shall certainly win if I want to.
2: No, you lose, lose, lose. You are a losing man. Fool. You stupid fool. Do you remember what you scratched on the plaster of my house? No se puede vivir sin amar. It's not possible to live without love. It's still there, you know, like a sign.
1: I don't care for your translation. Mexico is full of signs, Jacques. There's the one you sometimes see in the gardens and parks. Le gusta este jardín que es suyo. Evite que sus hijos lo destruyan. You like this garden? Why is it yours? We evict those who destroy.
2: And I don't like your translation. Why not this? Do you like this garden which is yours? Then prevent your children from destroying it.
1: I prefer mine. Oh, Jacques, I must go. They'll be waiting for me at the bus. Thank you for the tequila. Goodbye, Jacques.
2: Goodbye, Geoffrey.

0: finally made it, darling.
1: Just in time, in the nick.
2: Well, of course. Why not? Look back, you. You, that cafe back there, El Amor de los Amores.
1: What about it?
2: That's one of your fascist joints.
1: You don't say.
2: Yes, and our fellow passenger sitting right over there opposite you is the proprietor's brother. He's a pelado.
1: Well, what might that mean?
2: Well, it all depends. Literally, it means a peeled one. In practice, a thief or exploiter of others even lowlier than himself.
1: Interesting. Say, how are you getting on, Yvonne?
0: Oh, this is such fun, Hugh. I'm loving it.
1: It's like driving over the moon.
2: Oh, it's so strange. This isn't a regular stop.
0: What is it? What's wrong?
1: Seems to be a man lying in the road. Come on, let's get out and see.
2: By all means.
1: Excuse me.
2: I beg your pardon.
1: It's the body. The man's wounded.
0: Look, don't mind me. It's just I can't stand the sight of blood.
1: Better stay in the bus, Yvonne.
2: Oh. Well, there's not much blood. The wound must be under his hat.
1: Yes, I'd better shift it so we can have a look.
3: No. They are prohibited at that.
2: No, don't.
1: What?
2: Don't. You can't touch him. That's the law in these parts. Besides, I think our Senor Pelado is going to investigate.
1: But the man may be dying. How do you suppose he got here?
2: Well, on his horse, presumably. There's one grazing just over there.
1: Horse? Wait, strike me. Yes, it is, I'm certain.
2: Certain of what?
1: That's the same horse Yvonne and I saw this morning. There's a sore on its hip bone and a number 7 branded on his rump. We saw it this morning.
2: You did?
1: And this poor fellow must be the one who was riding it earlier. But what about the saddlebags? They've gone.
2: I don't suppose if the horse kicked the man to death, it would have sufficient intelligence to kick its saddlebags off, too, and hide them somewhere, do you?
1: Listen, we've got to get a doctor, an ambulance or something. Nobody seems to care about it at all. We just can't wink at this sort of thing.
2: It's all right, I tell you. Here comes a posse of those fascist vigilante boys. They'll look after it.
1: But, Jeffrey...
2: Come along, or we'll get left behind. We don't want to miss the bull throwing.

0: I must say, I find this a rather tame exhibition.
1: Now, you don't spoil it.
2: See the old unhappy bull in the Plaza Beautiful. Will you pass me that flask, Yvonne, darling?
0: But none of them knows what he's doing so far.
2: Strange about that bull. He's so elusive.
0: Much too elusive for me. Excuse me, my dears. Here, Jeff, hold my jacket. Your jacket, I mean. Guadalajara!
1: You, what are you doing?
2: My jacket, so it is.
3: Yes, how?
1: Jeff, he's going into the ring. He's going to ride that bull.
2: Oh, the perfect fool. A curse on that stupid ass.
1: Look, he is. He's riding it, Jeff.
2: Texas or not, he's a fool. A fool.
1: But look, it's all right, Jeff. He knows what he's doing, as you can easily see.
2: Idiot.
1: He'll be all right, whatever he learned it.
2: Texas, the numbskull. Give me that bottle.
1: Oh, you.
2: Exhibitionist.
1: I don't think he means to show off.
2: But the risk, the stupid, senseless risk.
1: Jeff, you're doing wonderfully, simply wonderfully. Oh, darling. Jeffrey, darling, look at me. Listen to me. There isn't anything to keep us here any longer. Jeffrey.
2: No.
1: Jeffrey, darling, don't tremble. What are you afraid of? Why don't we go away now?
2: Why not? For life's sweet sake, let's get away. 1,000, 1,000,000 miles away, Yvonne, anywhere, so long as it's away. Just away, away from all this. I beg you from this.
1: Let's start again. Really, Jeffrey. Really and cleanly somewhere. It could be like a rebirth.
2: Yes, it could. Yvonne.
1: Yes.
2: I love you. Yvonne.
1: Oh, I love you, too. Oh, Jeffrey, we could be happy. We could.
2: Yes, we could.
1: Hugh!
2: Yes, Hugh.
1: Something's happened to him.
2: I can't see, but I think it's just the bull's got tired and sat down.
1: Oh, yes. That's it. Well, he's all right. He's coming back up.
2: He's lost his mighty hat.
1: But they're throwing it back to him. Hugh!
2: Hugh!
0: Hello.
2: Hugh, you madman. Come on. Here, take the jacket.
0: Thanks. Too hot for me, Jeff. Better wear it yourself.
2: Come along, Yvonne. Forward to the Salon Felia, where mine host Cervantes awaits us.

0: shellfish. Live shellfish. Now you see what sort of creatures we are, Hugh. Eating things alive, that's what we do. How can you have much respect for mankind or any belief in the social struggle? Cervantes, mezcal, please. Otro mezcal.
1: Jeffrey, please, not another. You've had three.
0: Four.
2: Let's get back to our conversation. I like it better than drinking.
0: Ah, you people with ideas. All this, for instance, about Hugh going to fight for Spain and poor little defenseless China. Can't you see that the fate of nations is self-determined in the long run? They all seem to get what they deserve.
2: Well, not exactly original.
0: Not long ago, it was poor little defenseless Ethiopia. Before that, poor little defenseless Flanders. To say nothing, of course, of poor little defenseless Belgian Congo. Think now, what has all the heroic defense put up by poor little defenseless people got to do with the survival of the human spirit?
1: Jeff, don't go on like this, please.
2: I should like to know what it is you imagine you're talking about.
0: Why can't people mind their own business?
2: Or say what they mean?
0: There's calamity at the end of interference. There must be calamity, otherwise the people who did the interfering would have to come back and cope with their responsibilities for a change.
2: Just let a real war come along and then see how bloodthirsty chaps like you are.
0: Which would never do. But, as I implied, you don't mind your own business at home any better than in foreign countries. You say, Jeffrey, darling, why don't you stop drinking? It isn't too late. That sort of thing. Why isn't it too late? Did I say so? I thought it was all so splendidly and legally settled that it was too late. It's only that you insist it isn't.
1: Jeffrey.
0: For all you know, it's only the knowledge that it most certainly is too late that keeps me alive at all. Ah, you're all the same, all of you, Yvonne, Jacques, and you, Hugh, trying to interfere with other people's lives, interfering. And that's precisely what's bringing about disaster in the world. All because you haven't got the wisdom and the simplicity and the courage. Yes, the courage to take any of them.
2: Look here, Jeffrey.
0: What have you ever done for humanity, you, with all your smart talk about capitalism, except talk and thrive on it till your soul stinks?
2: Shut up, Jeff, for the love of Mike.
0: For that matter, both your souls stink. I'd rather be William Blackstone and go live with the Indians. Cervantes, another mezcal.
1: Jeffrey, please sit down. You're making such a scene.
0: No, I'm not, Yvonne. I'm talking very calmly. As when I ask you, what have you ever done for anyone but yourself? Where, for instance, are the children I might have wanted? You may suppose that I might have wanted them. Mind you, you don't pretend to love humanity, not a bit of it. You don't even need an illusion.
2: Don't be such a swine.
0: Stay where you are. Of course I see the romantic predicament you two are in. But even if Hugh makes the most of it again, it won't be long before he discovers there are others. Oh, yes, Jacques, and 100 other ninny hammers.
1: Ah. Oh, Jeffrey, don't!
0: What an uncommon good time you two must have had under cover of saving me. Poor, defenseless little me. But you see, it's perfectly logical what it comes down to. I've got my own piddling little fight for freedom on my hands.
2: Oh, do shut up, Jeffrey. Shut up.
0: True. I've been tempted to talk peace. I've been beguiled by your offers of a sober and non-alcoholic paradise. At least I suppose that's what you've been working around towards all day. But now I've made up my melodramatic little mind. What's left of it? Just enough to make up. And far from wanting your paradise, thank you very much. On the contrary, I choose hell. I choose it because I like it. I love hell. I can't wait to get back there. In fact, I'm running. I'm almost there already.
1: Jeffrey, where are you? Jeffrey, come back.
2: No, let him go. The condition he's in, it's better. Well, he's not in that place. What's our next move? Do we give up or what?
1: You know perfectly well I won't just run away and abandon him, Hugh.
2: Well...
1: I know where I am now. Path on our right leads to Parian by a shortcut through the jungle. What's the time?
2: 6:15. This path?
1: Yes. There are several cantinas along the way.
2: He's not in there and they haven't seen him. What's next? It's 6:30 now.
1: Hotel restaurant, El Popo. It's down the road a little.
2: Forward to El Popo, then. I asked the barman and the assistant manager. He hasn't been in there tonight.
1: No. Well, I'm becoming quite convinced now that he's in the Farolito in Parian.
2: How far to the Farolito now?
1: Huh?
2: It's almost 7:00.
1: It's about 1.5 miles. We can cut nearly 1 mile off that if we take the forest path.
2: In the dark?
1: The last place, Hugh.
2: Right. On to the Farolito.

0: Jungle is right. Frightful smell. How much further, Yvonne?
1: We're nearly there, I think. There are a couple of turns in the path ahead and a big fallen log we have to climb over.
0: What's that? More target practice?
1: Likely. Mind you don't get off the path there, Hugh. It's sort of tricky. And mind the fallen log here.
0: Right. Just scraping my shoe. I got off the stones into the mud.
1: There's a ladder up this side, but you have to jump down on the other. About 5 feet.
0: Be careful, then. Where in heaven's name are you?
1: Here I am. Over here. Down on the other side of the log.
0: Right. It's so dark here.
1: Oh, Hugh! Hugh!
0: What's wrong?
1: It's a horse, Hugh! It's coming at me!
0: A horse?

0: Mescal? Mescal, the Estado, you forsaken beggar!
1: Si, senor.
0: What time is it?
1: Six.
0: No. Six, dear Estado.
1: Si, mister. Six. You were drunk one day here, no?
0: What?
1: Twice a day in Farolito. Then you'll be going back to America now.
0: I? No, why?
1: These letters, are they yours? Yes? No?
2: The letters, Jeffrey Furman. Her letters. The letters she wrote till her heart broke. You did not know where they were. But all the time they were in Parian, here in the Farolito.
0: Yes. Yes, they are my letters. Muchas gracias.
1: There is nothing, senor.
0: You are Spanish, Diosdado?
1: Yes, Spanish.
0: Those letters you gave me, you see, they're from my wife, my esposa.
1: Yeah.
0: We met in Spain, you understand?
1: Mm.
0: Your old homeland. Do you know Andalusia? Granada? The place we met, my wife and I.
1: Granada? So you have been in Granada, mister, eh?
0: Yes, in Granada.
2: The letters, Jeffrey Furman. You will read the letters. You will try to read them. The letters that were lost. The letters she wrote till her heart broke.
3: Do you remember tomorrow? It's our wedding anniversary. I've not had one word from you since I left. It's as if you were away at war and I were waiting for news of you. For the letter, the telegram. I send you all my love, my whole heart, and all my thoughts and prayers.
0: ¿Qué hora? What's the time?
1: Sick. No, it is 6:30 by the clock.
0: You mean 6:30 by the clock?
1: Sí, señor. 6:30 by the clock.
0: Air. I'd like some air.
4: What for you touch that horse? What for are you here?
0: Nothing. I saw the horse tethered outside, and so I walked out to have a look at it, amigo.
4: Well, why'd you look at that horse?
0: Well, as a matter of fact, I thought I recognized it. And I was right. It has a number 7 branded on its rump.
4: You come with me inside, you. You're Americano, eh? You stay here, understand, senor? They say there is trouble about you no pay here in Farolito. You no pay for Mexican whiskey. You have no money, eh?
0: Si, yes, much money.
4: What for do you want to look at Mexican horse? For why? You run away with Mexican horse for to no pay Mexican money, eh?
0: No, decidedly not. Of course I wasn't going to steal your horse. I was merely looking at it, admiring it.
4: You talking inside there of Spain, yes? You know Spain?
0: Yes, I know Spain.
4: You a dirty Bolsheviki? You member of Brigade Internacional and stir up trouble?
0: No, absolutamente no.
4: Absolutamente, eh? All right. Come on, my friend. We want to find out about you. How much money have you got?
0: 50 pesos.
4: 50 pesos, eh? Perhaps that's not enough money. What are for? English, Spanish, Americano, Russian? You come from the URSS. What are you for?
5: What is your name?
4: This is the chief of municipality. He want to know your name.
5: Yes. What is your name?
0: Blackstone. William Blackstone.
5: Why are you? What are you for? English?
0: No, just William Blackstone.
4: You are Juden?
0: No, just Blackstone.
4: You are drunk, eh? He is the chief of gardens there. I am chief too. I am only chief of rastro.
0: And I...
4: am perfectamente drunk. You sit here down, you wait. We telephone about what you are for.
0: Certainly. I'll read. I have some letters here.
6: Hello,
3: am perhaps God's loneliest mortal, Jeffrey. I don't have the companionship in drink you find. My wretchedness is locked up within me. You used to cry to me to help you. The plea I send to you is far more desperate. Help me, Jeffrey. Save me from all that's enveloping, threatening, trembling over my head.
5: Americano, you. This place bad for you. These hombres bad. Bad people here. Brutos. No good for anyone, understand? I am friend. Do not sit here to read. I take you to my home. I wait down the road.
3: Where are you, Jeffrey? If I only knew where you were, if I only knew that you wanted me, you know that I'd be with you. For my life is irrevocably and forever bound to yours. And I'm frightened, Jeffrey. The emptiness of my body is the famished need of you. My tongue is dry in my mouth for the want of our speech. If you let anything happen to yourself, you'll be harming my flesh and mine. I'm in your hands now. Save us.
6: No good for you here at Farolito, senor. Bad place. Very bad. These men no friend of Mexican people. They no police. They diablos. Murderers. You come away with me.
0: Thank you, no good friend.
4: Time to pay for a Mexican whiskey. We take all from your pockets now, you give.
0: Give me those letters.
4: Turn around your jacket. What for is this paper? You see, you read.
0: Huh? Daily Globe, London. Collect. Anti-Semitic campaign, Mex press pro-petition. Germans behind. What is this? Jews?
4: Juden.
0: Power ends conscience. Unquote, stop Furman. Furman? No, Blackstone.
4: Your name is Furman. He say they're Furman. Say you are Juden.
0: I don't give a hoot what it says anywhere. My name's Blackstone, and I'm not a journalist. True, I'm a writer, but only on economic matters.
4: Where are your papers?
0: Papers, huh? Well, now, perhaps,
4: What for you have no papers? Where's your passaporte? What need for you to make these guys? You see this card from your pocket coat? You read it.
0: What?
4: Read.
0: Federación Anarquista Ibérica, Señor Hugo Firmin, member. I don't understand. That's my brother. Blackstone is my name. I'm a writer, not an anarchist.
4: Writer? You Antichrist and Juden. What for you tell lies? It says here too your name is Firmin. What for you lie? You say your name is Black. No, he's Black. You say you are a writer. You are no the writer. You are the spider.
0: Spy?
4: And we shoot the spiders in Mexico. You no writer. You are Capone. You are a spider.
0: Take your hands off me and give me back those letters, you pox boxes. You killed that Indian this afternoon. You tried to kill him and make it look like an accident. You're all in it. Then more of you came and took his horse, and it's over there by the fence now. Give me my papers back.
4: Papers? You have no papers.
0: Devils, give me back those letters. You stole that horse. You stole the saddlebags.
4: North Americana, eh? Inglés. What you think you do around here? He's no good for your health. We have found it out on the telephone that you are a criminal.
0: Criminal?
4: You want to be a policeman? I make you a policeman. I make you a policeman in Mexico.
0: You killed that man. You stole his horse.
4: I blowed you wide open from your knees up.
0: Nonsense. I'm taking this horse, you fascist monkeys. I'll go now.
4: No, you tried to steal the horse for to escape. No, I blowed you wide open from your knees up, you cabron.
0: No, I wouldn't do that. That's a Colt 17, isn't it? Very dangerous. Now, if you'll excuse me.
4: Not ghost.
5: Why, the...
0: the horse! He's run away, the horse, to the jungle!
4: It's no matter. You not go, spider.
0: Oh, this is a dingy way to die.
5: The horse! He's run away to the jungle!
0: Oh, Ivan...

0: No se puede vivir sin amar. You remember those words I told you he scratched in the plaster of my house, Dr. Vigil? It is not possible to live without love.
1: La Ruelle, tell me, was it the same horse that trampled Yvonne to die? That horse your friend the consul tried for to escape?
0: The same.
1: And the brother, Hugh?
0: I do not know why he should have been the one to live.
1: He was alone.
0: So was Jeffrey.
1: But the brother, with a will to living, your friend the consul, only have a will to die. His will itself, it die. Your friend, he walked straight into his own doom. He know that to himself, that I can tell.
0: They threw his body into the ravine, the abyss. Every time I see those little signs in the parks and gardens, I think of Jeffrey. Do you like this garden, which is yours?
1: I know. Do not let your sons destroy it, the sign says. You are well to think on that, La Ruelle.
0: Jeffrey used to translate the original Spanish a little differently. We evict those who destroy, he used to say.
1: And we should so. He evicted himself, your friend, the consul. We must make us, ourselves, and our children worthy to inherit the garden and the earth.

0: 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The adaptation was prepared by Mr. Markle and Gerald Noxon, and the original musical score was composed and conducted by Alexander Semler.
1: And now, for your interest, may a producer introduce the cast. Featured in tonight's performance is Jeffrey Furman, the consul.
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3: Anne Burke.
1: As Hugh, his brother.
4: Hitler Rennie.
1: Joe DeSantis was Laura Well, and Juan O. Hernandez was Dr. Vigil. Actively assisting also were Robert Dryden, Danny Occo, Paquita Anderson, Don Alberto, Leo Badia, Ralph Camargo, and Iba Francis. Next Tuesday night from Studio One at CBS, Marcel Pagnol's Topaz, a comedy internationally remembered and as fresh and delightful today as when it first was produced nearly 20 years ago. Until next Tuesday, then, and the gaiety of Topaz, this is Fletcher Markle with a good night and thank you from all of us in Studio One.
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2: 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And now, Claudia.
3: I'm coming. Quiet, Major, quiet. Now, please, that's a good Major. Oh, be good. Shh, it's all right, Major. Go on. Now, go on back to sleep again. I'm coming. Stop ringing. Oh, get out of my way, you chair. Mom, I thought you were David. Why'd you ring the bell? You woke the dog up.
4: This is a fine welcome. Where is that monster? Don't let him jump on me, please. And why should David come home at 4 o'clock in the afternoon?
3: You make me dizzy. One question at a time.
4: It's contagious.
3: Come on in, but quietly, please.
4: I am not in the habit of stamping. What is all this? Now I know. Claudia, has the dog turned vicious? He didn't bite you,
3: oh,
4: did he?
3: Don't be silly, Mama. He doesn't have to bite. All he has to do is bark, and he scares people to death. Mama, come in now. I want to tell you what happened yesterday when I brought him home.
4: Mm-hmm.
3: Well, you know the revolving door downstairs?
4: Mm-hmm.
3: Well, it was revolving today. I mean, yesterday it was revolving. You know, like it wasn't flat open like it sometimes is.
4: And?
3: Well, we got in all right, and then just as we started to go forward, the door hit him from behind.
4: I get the picture. He didn't like it.
3: That is an understatement, Mrs. Brown. I hate to brag about my own dog, but his reactions were not normal.
4: What do you mean?
3: Instead of jumping forward, so we could have been in the lobby, he just stops. Just stops dead.
4: He just stops.
3: He tried going backwards, it hit him in the nose. Whichever way he went, the door hit him in the other end. He didn't get mad or anything. He just sat down.
4: And?
3: And people inside the apartment wanted to get out. People outside wanted to get in.
4: And nobody got anywhere.
3: Not for a long time. I was very mortified.
4: Well, where is he now?
3: Gone to sleep, I hope.
4: Oh, well, you look like you could stand a little rest yourself. You look terrible.
3: We didn't sleep much all night.
4: You look like you had three small babies all at once.
3: The word is triplets. I feel like it, too.
4: Well, what's wrong, Claudia? Tell me.
3: Nothing's wrong. I've never been happier in my life. Neither is David.
4: Then why is he coming home in the middle of the afternoon?
3: I phoned him to.
4: In words of one syllable, why?
3: To help me take Major out.
4: Can't he go out by himself, a big dog like that?
3: No.
4: Fine time to find it out. Why can't he?
3: I'm getting to it. Don't wake him. Shh. I guess he must be getting used to your voice by now.
4: I'm flattered.
3: Here's David, thank goodness. Oh, darling, you're wonderful. You got here in no time. What'd you do, fly?
5: Yeah, I had to fly out of a meeting. Where is he?
3: Oh,
5: how is he?
3: Beautiful, gorgeous. I'm more crazy about him every minute. Darling, he knows you.
5: Sure he knows me. Hi, old fella. Hello, Major. What? There you are, old boy. Good old fella.
4: Hello, David.
5: Oh, hello, Mother. Isn't this some pup, huh?
4: Some household. Be careful of that lamp.
3: That's Mr. Tucker's second lamp he busted today. Mama, I have a whole list of things you have to buy that he broke.
4: Are you helpless?
3: I can't leave him, and I can't take him either.
4: What is all this? Have you an allergy to fresh air? If so, you're in an even worse mess than I thought.
5: We'll get him out all right, don't you worry. Did he eat his lunch, Claudia?
3: Everything in the house. All the rest of the hamburger. He craved more, so I gave him a couple of raw eggs and a can of beans, too.
5: Oh.
3: It was all I had, and he adored it.
5: Come on. Where's his leash? Want to go out, old fellow? Come on, old boy.
3: Hey, wait a minute. I'll go with you.
5: Did you get the cod liver oil?
3: I ordered it over the phone. It hasn't come yet.
4: Well, why does Claudia need cod liver oil?
5: Well, she doesn't. She's strong as a horse. It's for the dog.
4: I'm going home.
5: Hey, don't you like him? Come on, Major. Come on, old boy. Say hello to your nice mother-in-law.
4: I am not his mother-in-law.
5: That's right. What am I talking about? You're his grandmother.
4: Licking my hand. Stop it, will you? That's my glove.
5: Well, give it to him. He just wants to play.
4: And I want my glove. David, what's gotten into you? You're both acting like imbeciles over that dog. And coming home in the middle of the day. How do you expect to earn enough to feed him?
5: Well, this is an emergency, Mama. He hasn't been out yet.
4: He must have.
5: Well, you mean he should have.
4: Wasn't he out last night?
5: Well, Claudia brought him home late, and he didn't seem anxious to. It was raining. He doesn't
4: like
5: rain.
4: And this morning, why didn't he like the, what didn't he like this morning?
5: Well, I wanted to take him for a walk before breakfast, but I had an early appointment, and Claudia said she'd do it.
4: Well, why didn't she?
0: You'll see why I didn't. Here's his leash. Come on. Come with us, Mama.
4: I don't see much pleasure in staying here by myself.
0: She loves the dog, David, but she's too proud to say so.
5: Sure she does. She's going to spoil him to death.
4: Huh.
5: Come on, old boy. That's a boy. Hey, don't knock me over. Look, he wants to go out.
4: Well, naturally. Why, you two children didn't take him out before
0: I told you.
5: Now, Major, I want the whole household to know you're awake.
0: The whole street knows it after last night. He made himself night watchman of the entire neighborhood out the window. Every time anybody walked past, he barked.
4: You'll have to get rid of him.
5: Over my dead body.
0: Over my dead one, too.
4: Oh, you're mad, both of you. Why don't you use the elevators?
0: He doesn't like elevators. Besides, we don't want to call too much attention to him.
4: David could put him in his pocket.
5: Now, don't be bitter, Mother. Here we are, Major. Come on. Come on down the steps, old boy.
4: Well,
5: right.
4: Go on.
5: Come on, old boy.
4: Why is he stopping?
0: That's why. He doesn't like steps either.
5: Come on, old boy. Come on.
4: I'm beginning to see.
5: You push from the back, Claudia. I'll pull.
0: He doesn't move. He's nailed to the floor.
5: Somebody must have frightened him about steps. Come on, you big sissy.
4: But what are you going to do? He can't stay in the apartment day after day without a breath of fresh air, the poor thing.
5: Isn't she cute? We'll get him some air, Mother. Don't you worry. Here we go, Major. Come on.
0: David, you can't carry him.
5: That's what you think. Here we go, Major. Up
0: oh,
5: we go.
0: He weighs 300 pounds.
5: Only 150. Come on, he loves it. You know, he seems a little quiet. Major.
0: Yes, he's burning our candle at both its ends. He keeps us up all night, and then he sleeps in the middle of the afternoon.
5: Well, it wasn't such a bad idea. After Major settled down, we got a bit of a nap before dinner, too, didn't we?
0: It was fun to take a nap in the middle of the afternoon, like Sundays.
5: I'm a respectable architect. Don't expect me to make a practice of it. Say, Claudia.
0: Hmm?
5: What did you do with Mr. Tucker's goldfish? Did you put him in the globe with the other one?
0: No, he's right there on the table by the window.
5: Is he?
0: The bowl is.
5: Exactly. But it's empty.
0: David, that was the noise we heard last night.
5: Which noise?
0: Don't
5: take your choice.
0: Don't you remember? You heard water or something, and we prowled all over the house looking for...
5: Yeah.
0: Oh, the poor fish.
5: Oh, I really don't think Major likes fish, darling. I think he was just thirsty and inhaled the fish by accident.
0: Cod liver oil would be better and a lot less expensive. I'll have to tell Mama to add one tropical fish to the list I gave her.
5: Maybe you better get two. We ought to have a spare just to be on the safe side.
0: That's the house telephone.
5: Here, I'll talk to those people downstairs. What's the matter with them anyway? The pup hasn't made any noise tonight at all. He's been asleep ever since supper.

0: Say, you better let me talk to him,
1: David. Yeah, sure, go ahead.
0: Hello? Who? Who? For us? Oh, I see. We'll send him up.
1: Who was it?
0: That's funny, David. A Mr. Morgan in the lobby to see us.
1: We don't know anybody by the name of Morgan, do we?
0: Morgan. Sounds awfully familiar, but I just can't place it.
1: Probably somebody wanting to sell us a vacuum cleaner or an encyclopedia.
0: They only do that in the daytime. Morgan, where did I hear that name?
1: There he is now. Better hold Major, Claudia. I'll open the door.
2: I beg your pardon. This Mr. Norton?
0: I can't hold the dog, David. Quick!
1: Look out, sir. The dog won't bite, but he'll probably knock you over.
3: And now, Major, old boy. You glad to see me, old fellow?
1: He acts like he knows you.
3: Of course he knows me. I am, Major. Major, quiet down, old boy.
0: No, you're that, Mr. Morgan. Now I remember.
1: What Mr. Morgan?
0: The Mr. Morgan that Major belongs to.
1: I thought he belonged to us.
3: Down, down, Major, old fellow. Now, lie down. That's a good boy. Well, look here, Mr. Norton. I'm most awfully sorry about this. I do trust you won't mind giving him up.
0: Give him up?
1: Well, that's rather a blow, Mr. Morgan. Of course, if there's been any misunderstanding about price, I'd be more than willing to...
3: Oh, but look here. It was never a question of money. It was just a question of finding a good home for him.
0: The apartment is awfully small, Mr. Morgan, but we do love him, and he'll have every convenience,
3: yeah,
0: even
3: that's
0: if
3: right.
0: we...
3: I'm sure of that, Miss Norton.
0: Then why do we have to give him up?
3: Truth of the matter is, my wife doesn't like dogs. And by gad, a man oughtn't to be separated from his dog just because a woman doesn't want her house mister.
1: Well, you have something there, Mr. Morgan.
0: Yes, what's a house compared with a dog?
3: Exactly.
1: I think I'm beginning to understand. You want Major back. Is that it, Mr. Morgan?
3: Well, frankly, I'm at your mercy. Of course, if you'd had him any length of time, I wouldn't feel right in asking you, but...
0: It's only been overnight, but feels like forever. I just can't let him go.
1: Now, look here, Claudia. We might as well be sports about it. Mr. Morgan's right. No man ought to be separated from his dog.
0: I know I wouldn't let anybody separate me from you, David, so if Major wants to go back to Mr. Morgan... Major, do you want to go back?
1: I guess that settles it.
3: I say... You are sporting about it, you two.
0: No, I'm not. I think I'm going to cry.
3: Oh, I say.
1: No, it's all right. Let her go. She'll get over it. You've got a pretty swell pup there, Mr. Morgan. It was a pleasure to have known him, even for a short time. Sort of makes a man realize what he's missing.
3: If you don't mind my saying so, Mr. Norton, watching you and Mrs. Norton just now, well, it... sort of makes me realize what I've been missing, too. Goodbye. Thank you. Thank you.
1: Goodbye, Mr. Morgan. So long, Major.
0: David?
1: Yes, dear, I'm coming.
0: Is Major gone?
1: Yes, he's gone. Poor chap.
0: Why, poor chap? He wanted to go in spite of old Hamburger.
1: I wasn't talking about Major, Claudia. I was talking about Mr. Morgan.
0: He has his dog back.
1: But he hasn't got you.
0: Oh, David. Do you love me as much as that?
1: As much as that and a million times more.
0: Isn't it funny? Major stayed just long enough to cement our marriage.
1: And break a lamp, eat a goldfish, and a few other things.
0: The place does seem awfully big and empty without him, doesn't it?
1: Never mind, darling. It'll get small again in the morning when I start to shave.

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And now this is Joe King saying au revoir, and remember, whoever you are, whatever you do, wherever you may be, when you think of refreshment, think of Coca-Cola. 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

0: 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What is it? Speak up, boy. Orange juice.
1: No, sir. 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
1: And look at this, sir.
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1: What are you doing, sir?
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6: Good afternoon, ladies and gentlemen. This is Conrad Nagel welcoming you to the 15th of the new series of Silver Theater Dramatic Productions. Next week, you'll hear Myrna Loy. And in future weeks, James Stewart, Jane Bryan, Andrea Leeds, Lee Tracy, and others. Today, we're proud to present Mr. Leslie Howard with Rita Johnson in A Study in Triangles, an original dramatic fantasy by True Boardman. This is one of those stories you can believe or not, just as you wish. Maybe it never happened. But on the other hand, neither you nor I can ever be completely sure. And now the lights are being dimmed and the silver curtain is rising on the first act of Study in Triangles. It seems there was a certain author who was married to a most charming and understanding girl who was also an author. We first meet Steve and Marge Turner, that's the said author and his said wife, as they're entertaining friends at dinner one evening in, well, June is as good a month as any.
7: We're so glad you could come to dinner.
8: I'm not. I wanted to work.
7: Steve.
8: Well, why should I lie about it? What are friends for if you can't tell them the truth?
7: What are you working on now that's so all engrossing, Steve?
8: Oh, if I told you, you'd laugh. You'd probably say I was crazy. You can wait and read this one when it's finished.
7: I wouldn't laugh, Steve.
8: No, you wouldn't, Marge. But that's because you're a kindred soul or something. Being writers, you and I live in a different world from Ray and Ella. Things that seem real to us only seem fantastic to them.
9: Barn a couple of humbugs. For instance.
8: For instance. Suppose I told you that I was writing a novel about my ideal woman.
7: You mean Marge?
8: Marge? Good Lord, no, Ella. I said my ideal woman. A wife is only an ideal till you're married her.
7: Oh, Steve, that sounds just like Oscar Wilde.
10: Oh, go on about your dream woman, Steve. Who's she like?
8: She's like no one. She's different from anyone who ever existed. She has every element a man could ask in a woman, and in the exact proportions. Beauty, intelligence, mystery, whimsy. Everything. She's the most genuine person I've ever put into a book. The most believable, and yet the most perfect.
7: Well, I think you'd be jealous of her, Marge.
10: How do you know I'm not? But, of course, it isn't the first of Steve's heroines that I've had to compete with.
8: Well, none of the others ever came up to Sybil.
9: Well, so her name is Sybil. What is she, a misunderstood shop girl?
8: She is not. She's a girl of noble birth back in medieval days. A lover is a knight.
9: What's your name?
8: My name.
9: Oh, don't make me laugh. You're always the hero in your own novels.
8: The knight in this case is Sir Robert. But there's a reason why he can't marry the Lady Sybil.
7: I know. He's made a vow to go on a quest.
8: Nope, he's married.
10: And who am I, Steve?
8: Lady Elaine. I should say that the knight's wife is the Lady Elaine. She's been a good wife to him, too, and faithful. But
10: how sweet of you.
7: Well, tell us more about this Lady Sybil, Steve.
9: Sure, unveil the Lady of Mystery.
8: I will not, and I'll tell you why. Because you, she's a gag, something to joke about. Just another of the mad-brained children of the mad Steve Turner. That's what you think, isn't it?
7: Oh, no.
8: Well, you needn't lie. I know. Well, she's not a joke to me. She's real. The only real character I ever wrote. She's... Oh, don't let's talk about it anymore.
10: Steve.
9: Well, look here, old man. I had no idea you were so in earnest about the whole
10: thing.
9: Well,
10: we'd better think about starting.
8: Starting where?
10: For the theater, Steve. Have you forgotten? We were all going to...
8: The theater? Now, you don't expect me to go to the theater tonight.
9: How would Lady Sybil get along without him?
8: Now, look here, all of you. I'm in dead earnest about being wrapped up in this story, and nothing else is quite so important. And I will not waste my time going to see some play. Good night.
10: Steve.
7: Well, I must say...
10: I'm sorry.
7: Lady Sybil must be calling very insistently.
9: Yes, he's certainly serious about this ideal woman business, isn't he?
10: I don't know, Ray. I don't know how serious he is. I wish I did.
7: Poor Mark.
10: Poor nothing. I wouldn't trade him for any man on earth. Now, come on, let's be started.

0: Now let's see. Now, as Lady Sybil stood before him, gowned in rich flowing silks, there could be no doubt. She was incarnate, the woman of whom Sir Robert had dreamed. She stood silent for a long time, and when at last she spoke, it was to complete the charm. Slowly, she said, what did she say? Oh, Sybil, Sybil, what did you say?
1: I am here, my lord. Fate, which truly guideth our lives, has brought me hence.
0: Yes, that's it. That's what... I beg your pardon. I didn't hear you come in.
1: Not hear me. Thou dost jest, Sir Robert.
0: Jest? Now, wait a moment. Who are you, anyway? If you're looking for a fancy dress ball or something, I assure you this is the wrong address.
1: If thou wouldst fain make laughter, Sir Robert, thou hast chosen a poor time. Thou knowest well I am the Lady Sybil, come many leagues through cold and storm for love of thee.
0: The Lady Sybil? You don't mean it?
1: Who else?
0: Good Lord, I'm dreaming. I've fallen asleep over my typewriter. That must be it. Steve, wake up, wake up! Ouch.
1: What is this strange ritual, beloved? Why smitest thou the table thus? Is it some charm?
0: You mean I'm really awake?
1: Faith, thou dost speak in riddles, Sir Robert.
0: Then isn't there anything strange about me?
1: In truth, thy dress is different. Where is thy vest of chain mail?
0: I should have that on, should I?
1: And that machine before thee, is it some instrument of torture? Robert, thou hast not sold thyself to...
0: To the devil? No, only to a publisher. It's the same thing, you know. You don't find that funny, do you?
1: And truly, thy very speech has changed.
0: Oh, yes, I... Yes, in faith, it must seem passing strange. Yea, verily.
1: Ah, that is more than men I long have loved.
0: Tell me, fair damsel, thou knowest full well that I am in sooth already possessed of a wife.
1: The Lady Elaine? Of course. But thou shalt give her up.
0: Oh.
1: Oh, Robert, think not that I come willingly betwixt thee two. But only once in each 300 years do a man and woman meet who are to each other the perfect ideal. In such a case, how can anyone stand betwixt us?
0: I don't suppose they can. Oh, by heavens, you are lovely. And to think that I made you. I mean, that is my creation.
1: What sayest thou?
0: Well, I was just thinking aloud of the miracle of you. You are a miracle, you know. Never in all of history, let alone 300 years, has there been anything like you, like thee.
1: Oh, Robert, then thou hast made thy decision betwixt thy wife and me.
0: Oh, I must make a decision, must I?
1: Forsooth, at once.
0: Yes, well, look here, now, there's just one thing. If I decide against the Lady Elaine, what about her?
1: She will have to go. It is fate.
0: Oh, it's fate, is it? Oh, yes. Well, now, Sybil, please, this is a momentous decision. May I have until tomorrow to decide?
1: Tomorrow? Alack, it is 1,000 years.
0: Well, of course, nothing would surprise me.
1: But tomorrow it shall be. Meanwhile, beloved.
0: Oh, I...
2: Still working, darling? I was worried about you.
0: Oh, Elaine. I mean, Marge. This is the... Sybil. She's gone.
3: Darling, what's wrong with you?
0: Marge, look. Thou dost not... You don't see anyone else in this room besides me.
3: Someone else? I know.
0: Then what's a test for sanity? Ask me something. Anything.
3: What are the primary colors?
0: Red, yellow, blue.
3: Right.
0: Then I'm sane. Do you know what it means?
3: What?
0: It means that she really was here. I've done it. It's wonderful.
3: Who was here and what have you done?
0: Sybil, I've written her into reality. She was here just before you came in.
3: Well, you said that she was the most real character you'd ever written, but this is a little more than even I had expected. Tell me about her, Steve.
0: Oh, Marge, she's perfect. She's a vision of loveliness. She's unbelievable. By heaven, she is that, at least.
3: Well, her appearance rather complicates matters, doesn't it? After all, she wouldn't be here if you hadn't wanted her very badly.
0: But what's that to do with one of my characters coming to life? I've created hundreds of people on paper.
3: Yes, but you said yourself Lady Sybil was your masterpiece, the one real person you ever wrote, and apparently she's a bit too real.
0: Oh, no, but I mean...
3: You know, Steve, Perhaps I can account for Lady Sybil's appearance. Anyway, it's a theory.
0: What's that?
3: Well, I don't know if you've ever thought of it this way, but we writers are inevitably gods to the characters in our stories or plays. We bring them into being, control their destinies while they live, and whenever we feel so inclined to do so, kill them off. They're completely at our mercy.
0: Yes, we authors are gods to the characters we create. Marge, you know, there's wonderful philosophy behind that. But it doesn't account for Lady Sybil. Her destiny seems to have gotten out of control.
3: Exactly. Remember the legend of Pygmalion?
0: What, Pygmalion?
3: You know, the sculptor who carved the figure of a nymph so perfectly that he fell in love with her and then she came to life.
0: Oh, yes, yes. But the legends never come true.
3: Well, it seems that this one has. The real question now, Steve, is what are we going to do about it?
0: I don't know. If she'd only come back so we could talk it over. Sybil? Sybil?
3: She's gone, all right. Steve, forgive my curiosity, but did you touch her? That is, do you have any idea whether or not she was solid? I mean, flesh and blood.
0: Oh, yes. No. Well, come to think of it, I don't know.
3: It seems odd that she should have disappeared into thin air that way. Did she give you any inkling as to when she'd come back?
0: Well, she said something about tomorrow morning.
3: Oh. That doesn't leave you much time, does it?
0: Time?
3: To decide. Of course, she told you that you'd have to decide between us.
0: Yes, she said...
3: Mind my asking how you felt toward her?
0: You mean, am I in love with her?
3: I suppose that's what I mean.
0: Oh, good Lord, I hadn't thought about it. I suppose I should be in love.
3: Oh, I think you owe it to her.
0: Yes, I do.
3: Well, I don't like to seem insistent, but what are we going to do about all this?
0: If only the three of us could talk it over. Marge, we can. There's a way we can.
3: Oh.
0: Now, look here. If I've written of Sybil in my book in such a way that she came to life for me, why won't she for you? That's the answer, Marge. I'll go and get some sleep. Meanwhile, you read the manuscript and try to conjure up my Lady Sybil for yourself. If she should come back, you can wait.
3: All right, Steve. Oh, wait. Before you do go in there,
0: What are you looking in there for? Oh, you mean you think Sybil...
3: I must confess I wouldn't have been at all surprised, would you?
0: No, I know. But she isn't there, is she?
3: No, not that I could see. Now, go ahead, Steve. Wait. Kiss me.
0: Oh, Marge, my darling.
3: Thank you, Stephen. And now, Sadie Sybil does beat me out. At least I'll have that to remember. Good night.
0: Oh, Marge, come here, Marge. Really?
3: Good night, Steve.
0: Good night.
3: Oh, Sybil, Sybil. Yeah, let's see now. Triumph of Sybil by Stephen Turner. Well, that's an ominous title. Oh, well. The lengthening shadows of sundown cast an air of enchantment over the purple trees.

0: But now, as Lady Sybil stood before him, gowned in rich flowing silk, there could be no doubt. She was, in kind, the woman of whom he had dreamed. She stood silent for a long time, and when at last she spoke, it was to complete the charm. Slowly she said,
1: "Well, what did you say?
2: Thou wert expecting me, Lady Elaine."
1: "What?
0: Oh, then it did work. You're Sybil.
2: In truth, I am the Lady Sybil."
0: "Of course, forgive me. And you're all he said you were."
2: "Then Sir Robert has spoken of me?"
0: "Sir Robert?
1: Oh, yes, I must confess I know all about you. Well, that is, nearly all.
2: Robert has told thee that I am his ideal of womanhood."
0: "He intimated something of the sort, yes."
2: "Then, of course, thou wilt stand aside."
0: "That depends, Lady Sybil, that depends. Just a moment."
2: "Whither goest thou?"
0: "Whither goest I? Why, to complete this rather surprising triangle. This, it would seem, is a matter for all three of us to get."

0: Before our silver curtain rises on Act Two of A Study in Triangles, starring Leslie Howard with Rita Johnson, we'd like to ask for 1 minute of your time, in return for which we can help you sidestep an embarrassing predicament.
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0: Once again, the lights are being dimmed and the silver curtain is rising on the concluding act of Study in Triangles, starring Leslie Howard as Steve Turner, with Rita Johnson as Marge Turner. Lady Sybil, Steve's ideal woman out of the dim yesterdays, and the heroine of his new unfinished novel has reappeared, this time to Steve's wife, Marge. And at the moment, Marge is waking Steve from a surprisingly sound sleep.
2: Steve, darling.
3: Oh.
2: Steve, wake up. It's Sybil. She's here.
3: Tell him I didn't want any.
4: Who? What? What did you say?
2: The lady Sybil, your ideal woman. Remember, she came to life for me,
4: too. Good heavens, no. Hand me my robe.
2: Here.
4: She's really here. What did she say to me?
2: Just what she said to you, that she come to claim you.
4: Oh, she has, eh? Wait a minute. What am I going to say to her?
2: That's what I'm wondering, too, darling. Are you ready?
4: Yes, but
2: you
4: look.
2: Well, get it over with. Come on. You're still here, I see, Lady Sybil.
5: I am, in truth, Lady Elaine.
2: Elaine? Oh, that's my name, isn't it?
5: Yes.
2: It's a nice name, Elaine. Oh, I brought Steve, Sir Robert.
3: Yes. Hello, Sybil.
5: I am returned, beloved.
3: Yes, so I see. You have, thou hast met my wife?
2: Lady Sybil and I have been talking.
3: Oh, you have. Well?
2: Well?
3: Lady Sybil,
2: you know,
3: this
2: is the
3: most... what were you saying, Sybil?
5: Surely, Sir Robert. There is no need to delay this interview.
2: She's quite right, my dear. It's up to you to make it as brief as possible. You know you're really the sort of chairman.
3: Yes, I suppose I am, yes. But you'll admit that this conference of ours is somewhat without precedent.
2: Well, suppose I help you out a bit. Lady Sybil, you expect me to leave, Steve, Sir Robert. In other words, to abdicate in your favor.
5: Understand, my dear Lady Elaine. It is not of my choosing. Fate.
2: I know, fate, the inveterate trickster. Well, in fairness to you, I think I ought to warn you about what you're really getting into.
5: Do you know much about Sir Robert? Know him? He is my ideal.
2: I know, your ideal man and vice versa. I'm aware of that. But I wonder if you know some of the idiosyncrasies of his perfection.
3: Oh, Mom.
2: How he's always unbearable before 11 in the morning.
3: Oh, no.
2: How he's certain to insult every guest that ever comes into the house.
3: Oh, please,
2: how he can forget you so... utterly, that you'd like to strangle him. I was altogether the most impossible, thoughtless, inconsiderate, and thoroughly adorable man that ever lived.
3: Oh, Marge, that's nice of you.
5: Think not that her anger swayeth my affection, Sir Robert. I think of thee only as perfect.
2: You see, Steve, that's what you get for your autobiographical prevarication. After this, if you must write about yourself, you'd better paint yourself in your true colors.
5: Why speakest thou thus in riddles? Let us have done with bandying of words. What have you gone, Sir Robert?
4: Yes, but
2: she's right,
4: I
2: my dear. You must be done with bandying. You must bid me begone.
4: You want me to? Don't you care? About leaving, I mean?
2: Of course, I'm not happy about it, but at least there's some satisfaction in stepping aside for a Lady Sybil.
5: Thou art in sooth a valiant woman, Lady Elaine.
4: Ah, but now look here.
2: There's nothing left to be said, please. Your duty is plain.
5: Faithful knight ne'er swerves from path of duty.
2: You hear that? Faithful knight ne'er swerves from path of duty, and you can't go back on chivalry, not you. So I guess it's all over, Steve. Sir Robert. I won't pretend I'm not sorry. Lady Sybil, do you suppose that you could go back where you came from for an hour or two? Just give me till daylight to leave. It's so undignified to move out in the small hours of the morning.
5: When Robert and I should have eternity together, I can spare him to thee until the morn. I shall go.
2: Ah, thank you. May I see you to the front door?
5: There is no need.
2: No, I didn't think there was.
5: Until the morn, Robert, beloved. Farewell.
3: Goodbye. Goodbye, Sybil.
2: You see, Steve, I told you that if there was some way the three of us could talk it over, it would be settled, and, well, I guess I'll go and start packing.
4: Packing? You're not really going.
2: Well, you wouldn't have me stay with Sybil in the house.
4: Why not?
2: Well, it would be frowned upon by the best society.
4: Well, the devil with society. Now, you listen now.
2: No, darling, you listen to me. I am going. You see, whether Sybil is flesh and blood or not doesn't really matter. The point is that she's, well, she's taken a place in your mind and your heart that I can't share. Not even with a Sybil. I've tried to be noble and sophisticated about all this and not let you down, but I was lying. I am jealous of the Lady Sybil. Terribly jealous. So, it's goodbye, my darling. Good luck.
4: Now, you listen to me, Marty.
2: No, darling,
4: now, yes, if you think you're going to railroad me into this, you're crazy. As for Sybil, she can go to the devil. I don't want her.
2: Not want her, but she's your ideal. She's incarnate, the woman of your dreams. Why, you're the first man in all history to have the perfect woman come into your life.
4: Well, let her come into someone else's
2: life.
4: How
2: can you love her and speak like that?
4: No. Whoever said I loved her, you did. Well, now, get this straight. There's only one girl in the whole cockeyed world that I give a snap of my fingers about, and that's you.
2: Oh, darling.
4: I'll kiss me, darling.
2: Oh, Steve, I was so afraid you wouldn't say that. I won't give you up to her. I won't ever.
4: No, of course you won't. That settles that.
2: What do you mean, that settles that?
4: That disposes of Sybil.
2: Oh, but it doesn't. She said she was coming back in a few hours, and if I know women, even ideal ones, she'll be back to claim you.
4: Well, I won't be claimed. The whole thing's nonsense. No, look, my darling, are you really worried about Sybil?
2: Mm-hmm. You see, trying to compete with a perfect woman is, well...
4: Now, look, for the last time, I don't want a perfect woman. I want you.
2: Oh, darling, that's the sweetest left-handed compliment I ever had.
4: Well, for your information, Lady Sybil's days, even her hours, are numbered. Now, you go and get some sleep.
2: Where are you going?
4: I'm going to stay here. I've got some work to do.
2: But, where will Sybil be?
4: Oh, Marge, no. Come, don't say you don't trust me.
2: Well, I trust you, Steve. It's just that I'm not any too sure of Sybil. I'd better stay out.
4: Oh, nonsense. Hey, you go to bed and stay out of here. Stay out of here till I call you.
2: All right, as long as it's you and not Sybil. Goodbye, darling.
4: Goodbye?
2: Did I say goodbye? Oh, I meant goodnight.
4: Now. Sybil. Sybil. So you've really gone. And young lady, you're not coming back. The triumph of Sybil, chapter the last. Plainly taken aback was Sir Robert at the sudden appearance of Lady Sybil.

0: Steve. Steve! Steve! Oh, Steve.
1: Oh, hello, my dear. Good morning. There. Now, you're just in time.
0: Steve, it's morning. Lady Sybil, that is, she didn't come back.
1: No, I called her.
0: Oh. Sybil. Woo-hoo.
1: No.
0: Sybil.
1: No. Like this. Sybil!
0: Sybil!
1: You see, I'm saved. Delivered from eternity with an ideal woman. And doomed to a few mad years with you.
0: Oh, darling, you've done it, but how?
1: Here, look, you see these?
0: Yes, pages manuscript.
1: It's the last chapter of my book. I wrote it. Now, just before I'd written Sybil into our lives, now I've written her out.
0: Steve, you killed her off.
1: Oh, Marge, no, you insult my poetic soul. No, of course not, no. I just made her a little bit more perfect than she was already. After Lady Sybil found out how much the Lady Elaine loved Sir Robert, she knew that it would be cruel of her to come between them. And don't you see, she was far too perfect for cruelty. Now listen, I'll read you the last few sentences. Sybil had gone as she had come, leaving behind with them both the memory of her loveliness, and thus she had fulfilled her destiny. Sybil had proved for all time that she was an ideal woman by going back to where all ideals must dwell, just beyond the horizon to the west.
0: Steve, it's perfect. Of course, that was the way out. How did you ever think of it?
1: Did you ever hear of a saying called love will find a way, my darling? Well, that reminds me. Hand me the first page, will you?
0: Here. What are you doing?
1: You see what this title page said? The Triumph of Sybil by Stephen Turner.
0: Steve, you're crossing it out.
1: Yes, you bet I am. Now, you read over my shoulder as I type.
0: A new novel by Stephen Turner. Lady Sybil... passes by. Oh, Stevie.
1: No, don't Stevie me. Come on, let's go down and get some breakfast.

0: Before Leslie Howard and Rita Johnson come back to meet you in person, may we have a very special word with the women in our audience.
1: All right, John Conti.
0: Deep in every woman's heart, there's a longing for luxurious and beautiful things. 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Back to Conrad Nagel, who is bringing Leslie Howard and Rita Johnson to the center of our silver stage.
2: Well, first of all, I'd like to thank Leslie Howard and Rita Johnson for a couple of swell performances.
3: Thank you, Conrad.
2: Then we'll take care of several points of information. Number one, Leslie Howard can now be seen in Bernard Shaw's British-made Pygmalion. Number two, Miss Johnson can soon be seen in the Metro-Goldwyn-Mayer production, The Girl Downstairs, starring French Ottone and Francesca Gall. And finally, we'll hear from our stars themselves.
3: Well, now, Rita, have you got any news?
4: No, have you?
3: Well, I just wanted to assure everyone that True Boardman's delightful fantasy was not meant to be taken too seriously.
4: Really, Leslie? No perfect women?
3: No, my dear Rita, no perfect women. There really are no Lady Sybils, except perhaps in our minds.
4: Oh. Makes me a little sad.
3: Yes, it is rather saddening, isn't it? But imagine how awkward it would be if a lovely creature popped out of nowhere every time you said a phrase like, slowly she said,
4: I am here, my lord.
3: Rita, did you hear that?
5: Yes, I did.
3: Oh, just a moment. Slowly she said,
4: I am here, my lord.
3: Excuse me, Conrad. I think I'd better get out of here.
2: Good night, Leslie Howard. Good night, Rita Johnson. I pray that our boat replenish soon to our silver theater.

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0: Ladies and gentlemen, here is the author of tonight's play and the director of Radio City Playhouse, Harry W. Junkin.
1: Thank you, Bob Warren. Good evening, everybody. Although this is not by any means her first appearance on our show, we are very happy indeed to welcome Miss Jan Miner back to Radio City Playhouse. It was this talented young actress who opened our series last July 3rd with a sensational performance in a play called Long Distance. So stirring was the impression created by Miss Miner in this play that we repeated it some weeks later. It is, then, with justifiable pride that we welcome her back tonight in response to many, many requests from all across the country. She plays the part of Janet Wood, a role seldom equaled for the depth and intensity of emotion which it requires. Here is Jan Miner in Strange Identity, Attraction 21 on Radio City Playhouse.

0: Somehow I got out of that room. I don't know how, but I did. I got down the stairs and across the street and stumbled into the same dull, dirty little hamburger joint. I sat down in one of the booths. That's where I am now. I'm numb. I'm incapable of any thought. My mind refuses to function in the face of anything so fantastic, so incredibly evil. I've just seen something that no man or woman has ever seen before. And I'm stunned. I'm stunned and horrified. I'm so frightened that when the waitress brings my coffee, I'm not going to be able to speak to her. She's coming now. She thinks something's wrong with me because of yesterday.
1: That's 10 cents, lady. Thanks. Say, weren't you in here yesterday afternoon? Say, honey, are you all right? Listen, sister, you're going
0: to
1: faint?
0: Please go away. I'm not going to faint. I've got to decide what to do.
1: Yeah? Well, don't do it in here, honey.
0: It began 4 weeks ago. I was riding in a taxi going north on Fifth Avenue. At 72nd Street, we stopped for a red light, pulling up alongside of a Fifth Avenue bus. We waited for a few seconds, and just as the light changed to green, I happened to look up. He was sitting on the bus. We were so close, we could have reached out and touched each other. I looked right into his face. Right square smack into his face. There's no possibility that I made a mistake. I was married to him for 5 years, and I looked directly into his face for at least 5 seconds. That's a long time. It's 1, 2, 3, 4, 5. That long. I looked right at him for that long. Then I slid down the leather seat onto the floor of the cab and fainted. The driver was very kind. Kind, nice-looking boy with a gentle voice. He brought me home. He helped me upstairs to the apartment. Then he went next door and got Grace Henderson to come in and stay with me for a little while. Grace was an old friend. I say was because now she thinks I'm not quite all there. And it's hard for friendship to stand up against that sort of thing. She got me undressed, propped me up on the couch, and poured me a stiff shot of brandy. Grace believes that brandy will cure anything.
1: Drink that, Janet. You'll feel better. Brandy cures anything.
0: Thanks, Grace.
1: You scared the living daylights out of me. Fainting in taxis. What's the matter with you, anyway?
0: Grace, hand me Clinton's picture.
1: What?
0: His picture on the table there. Hand it to me.
1: Why, sure, honey. Sure. There.
0: Thanks. You never knew him, did you?
1: Nope.
0: I wish you had.
1: Well, that's war.
0: Yes. It's funny that you know me so well, and yet that you've never known Clint.
1: I don't want to be brutal, Janet, but there's no use brooding over Clint. He's been dead for 5 years, and it's over, and that's that.
0: He's not dead.
1: I know, honey, and it's fine to think of him that way,
0: I saw him in a Fifth Avenue bus this afternoon.
1: You what?
0: That's why I fainted.
1: Janet,
0: I took a cab home from shopping. We came to 72nd Street and stopped. We pulled up alongside a bus. I looked up and saw him in the bus. He wasn't more than 3 feet away from me. I looked right into his face. And then I fainted.
1: Janet, baby, you mustn't talk that way. I know it's been tough getting over Clint. I know you were pretty gone on the guy. But, honey, this isn't healthy. He's been dead for 5 years, and you've just got to face it. You've got to stop brooding about it. You'll start seeing him at every street corner. That's the way people start going nuts. You just...
0: I saw
1: Janet,
0: him!
1: Janet, stop it. You're behaving like a...
0: Right into his face!
1: Janet, stop.
0: I did. I saw him. I looked at him for at least 5 seconds.
1: I'm going to call a doctor.
0: Well, you can call all the doctors you like. I saw him. I was as calm and cool as could be. I wasn't even thinking about him. I'd been shopping and had my hair done. Then I looked up at the bus, and there he was. You can call all the doctors in New York, but there's nothing neurotic or double-visioned or queer about this.
1: Janet, baby, it's so easy to be fooled in things like this. You saw somebody that looked like Clint. And just the way the lights fell or something, or the shape of his head. I mean, it's so...
0: He's alive!
1: Janet, the War Department never makes mistakes like that. Never. They sent you his belongings, his letters. You've made a mistake, baby, and it's upset you.
0: He was the strongest man I ever knew. He was so big. He taught me so much. He took me up into the mountains, and in 2 weeks I was skiing like an expert. He taught me to shoot, to ride. When he was with me, I could do anything.
1: Janet,
0: I began to get part of his mind inside mine. He took up painting one time, and 4 months later he gave a one-man exhibition. More than half the pictures were sold. That's what he's like,
1: Janet. Please, please.
0: He used
1: don't.
0: To say that only geniuses were normal, that the rest of us were subnormal. He didn't think that he was unusual. He just thought that he utilized all of his ability. He had the most beautiful body I ever saw. On the beach, women, even men, would look at him. With all his strength and brilliancy, he was so tender.
1: Honey.
0: So tender. I could pick out his hand from every hand in the world. I know it wasn't any optical illusion, Grace, or mistake. He's alive. And I saw him.
1: I don't know what to say.
0: After 5 years.
1: What are you going to do?
0: I don't know.
1: You could check with the War Department.
0: They wouldn't believe me.
1: No. No, they wouldn't.
0: You don't believe me, do you?
1: Yes, honey. But it's just that there's no possible way of explaining.
0: Do you know anything about private detectives? How do you find one?
1: Why don't you call, what's his name, your lawyer?
0: Grange.
1: And you'd better get some rest or you'll break up. You look terrible.
0: I called Stuart Grange, my lawyer. He recommended a man named Powell, a private detective company. I made an appointment with Mr. Powell for the next afternoon, and then I tried to get some sleep, but I couldn't. Over and over and over, I asked myself, why? Why? Why? Why? Why would he be alive and in New York and not get in touch with me? Why? There was no answer. No reason. Why would he be alive and let me go on thinking he was dead? That's the first question Mr. Powell would ask me.
2: Why would he be alive and let you go on thinking he was dead? Why? What reason could there be?
0: I don't know.
2: All right. Could he be ill?
0: I don't know.
2: I mean mentally ill.
0: Perhaps. I don't know.
2: Have you checked with the War Department?
0: No. 5 years ago, they sent me his belongings and some letters. He's buried in the military cemetery in Cairo. That's what they said. If I went to see them, they'd... Well, you know how far I get.
2: Have you collected his insurance?
0: Yes, in a lump sum. I also have a war pension.
2: What would he be using for money?
0: I don't know.
2: Did he leave you reasonably well fixed? I mean, would the money be of no interest to him? Now, you understand, I'm not trying to pry.
0: He left me $35,000 insurance, about $5,000 cash, and the pension.
2: It's a very baffling thing. You know, you could have the casket sent
0: home. Mr. Powell, I'd like to start with the fact that I saw him alive yesterday.
2: Well, then we've got to find a reason.
0: Not yet. We've got to find Clinton first, and then he'll tell me the reason.
2: I don't think I'll be able to...
0: Please help me. Can you imagine how I feel? I'll pay anything you ask.
2: The fee isn't important. We've so little to go on.
0: I brought you his picture. Sure, you can...
2: Mrs. Wood, we often have missing person cases, but usually not one where there's such incontrovertible proof that the person is dead. The War Department never makes mistakes like this. They'd have every widow and mother and wife in the country raising the very devil. They absolutely never could declare a man dead until they've absolute and final proof. I think you've made a mistake, Mrs.
0: Will you stop treating me as if I were feeble-minded? I saw him, I tell you. Stop talking to me about the War Department. I saw him. I'm asking you to find him. I'm not asking for psychiatric help. I'm as sane and as sharp-witted as you are. If you can't
2: please,
0: be of any...
2: Please, Mrs. Wood, I'm sorry.
0: It makes me so furious. We've got to start with the assumption that he's alive. We can't prove he's alive. We've got to believe he is alive. And then we've got to try to find him.
2: Could there be any sort of secret mission, any reason why the government wishes your husband to be thought dead?
0: I don't know. It doesn't sound very likely.
2: Could he be having any sort of affair?
0: You mean a woman?
2: Yes.
0: Well, I suppose he could, but can you imagine a man pretending he's dead just because he's married and wants to live with another woman? Well, he'd come back and ask for a divorce.
2: I suppose
0: so. Oh, I've asked myself every possible question as to why there isn't any answer. You've just got to find him.
2: Well, Mrs. Wood, I'll put some men on it at once, and believe me, we'll do the very best we can. Now go home and write me a list of every place he ever mentioned or ever went to. We'll get busy right away.
0: How long does this sort of thing usually take?
2: Oh, 2 days, 2 weeks, maybe 2 years. Maybe never.
0: I see.
2: We'll keep in touch with you.
0: All right.
2: Mrs. Wood.
0: Yes?
2: You realize, of course, that if we do find him, there may be something behind his... Well, behind this, his strange behavior that will make you wish you'd never tried to find him at all.
0: I'm quite prepared for anything. Anything.

0: For 3 weeks, I heard nothing. I'd go to bed at night, and it would start. Why? Over and over. Why should he want me to think he was dead? Why, when we were so in love? So happy. So completely wonderful together. Why would he do this? Then I began to get sick. I couldn't eat. I began to go over our life together, wondering what I could have done that had made Clinton hate me. I exaggerated silly little differences of opinion which we'd had. I began to manufacture terrible non-existent crimes which I'd committed always against Clinton. And then I began to think that perhaps I had made a mistake. It couldn't have happened. He was dead, and I'd seen his double. I began to get a funny, twisting feeling in my legs. I'd be walking around the apartment, and I began to feel as though a nerve was loose in my knees. And then one day, Mr. Powell phoned. They'd had some luck. They wanted me down there right away.
1: One of my men located him in a cheap walk-up on West 50th Street. He's apparently spending a lot of time in St. Patrick's Cathedral.
0: St. Patrick's Cathedral?
1: Yes, does that surprise you?
0: Yes, it does, rather. But I don't think I'd better wait.
1: Mrs. Wood, wait a minute. Don't go yet. I'm quite sure there's something... well, something sinister about this. I don't know why, but it's not like any case I've ever had before. I was wondering if you'd like me to go and see him first, then let you know what
0: no,
1: I...
0: No, I'll go. Give me the address.
1: Yeah, it's written down. Here.
0: Thanks. You've been very kind, Mr. Powell, very understanding.
1: You look very tired.
0: I haven't slept.
1: Try to get calmed down a little before you see him.
0: I'll be all right. I'll go in somewhere and have some coffee. I'll be all right. That was yesterday. I came into this frowsy little hamburger place yesterday afternoon. Yesterday it looked exactly the same way it looks now. And it'll look the same way tomorrow. I came in here because it was right across the street from the address that Mr. Powell had given me. That was yesterday. Less than 24 hours ago. I've got to go over everything very carefully in my mind because I don't dare forget. I don't dare forget anything he said. I came in here yesterday afternoon about 4 o'clock. The waitress thought I was behaving strangely. I can hear the suspicion in her voice. I asked her for a check and she said,
2: why, sure, honey. That's 5 coffees, 50 cents.
3: Listen, dearie, are you sick?
0: Here's a dollar. No, I'm all right.
3: Well, you don't look so good.
0: I'm all right. Keep the change.
3: Well, thanks, baby. Thanks a lot. And take care of yourself.
4: Hey, lady, you want to get settled? Watch where you're going.

0: It's so dirty. So horrible. Dear, dear God. Whatever this is, give me the strength to be. Give me the strength to take it. Please, God. Please. I can't go on. Oh, and make him hide in this dirty, horrible house. To be. There's nobody home.
1: Don't say anything. Just come in. Please, don't say anything.
0: Is it really you?
1: Oh, Janet. Janet.
0: Darling. Darling, it doesn't matter. There it is. It doesn't matter. Just so long as you're alive. I don't care. I don't want to hear anything. I just want to hold you like this and not care about why or what's happened. As long as you love me, there's nothing else that matters.

0: It's morning, Clint.
1: Yes.
0: We've got to talk about it now.
1: Yes.
0: You've got to tell me.
1: I know.
0: I'm waiting.
1: Janet, I can't tell you.
0: Clint, listen. There's absolutely nothing you can't tell me. I'm your wife. I love you. I love you so much that I'd forgive anything. There isn't anything you could have done that I wouldn't forgive. There's no crime, no wickedness, no nothing that I... But you've got to tell me. If we're ever to have any life together again, you've got to tell me why you let me think you were dead for 5 years.
1: We're not going to have any life together.
0: You're sick. That's it, you're sick.
1: No.
0: Darling, you've been through something. You need rest. Rest and a good food and a good bed and me. You need me.
1: No.
0: And is there some sort of secret mission that you're on?
1: No.
0: Has it something to do with the war?
1: No. Yes.
0: Well, then tell me.
1: I can't tell.
0: Darling, please don't torture yourself. Whatever it is, I can take it. I'm not afraid. I'll look after you. I want you to come home with me now. Away from this dreadful, dark apartment.
1: I'm not going home with you, Janet.
0: You're what?
1: This is my last day here. I may have to leave at any minute.
0: Oh, I just can't understand anything
1: you
0: say.
1: If I tell you, it'll be much worse.
0: Well, nothing could be worse than this. Nothing. Not knowing what's behind this fantastic,
1: don't
0: incredible
1: make me
0: thing.
1: Tell you.
0: I demand that you tell me. You've got to tell me. Can't you understand that if you go on like this, I'll go crazy. I'll lose my mind.
1: When I saw you that day on the bus, I should have left New York and gone away. I knew you'd try to find me. I knew it would be like...
0: Stop it! Stop it! Stop it! Stop it! Now... Tell me.
1: It happened in Cairo. I was on leave, 48-hour pass. A taxi I'd hired for the day ran over an old man. He was a funny, tiny, wizened old man. A beggar. An Egyptian. He didn't seem to be hurt very much. But he was so old that I made him come back to my hotel and lie down for a bit. He was very clean, but so old that his bones were like little bits of stick. I made him lie down in my bed for a few minutes. I gave him a sip of wine. Then he closed his eyes for about 10 minutes. Then opened them, looked up at me, and told me he was dying. He seemed glad. His whole face lit up. As though it were the most tremendous relief. He told me not to be worried, not to try to help him. That he was very old and quite ready to die. Then he reached into his clothes and handed me this.
0: What is it?
1: It's the holder.
0: The what?
1: The holder. It's a little wheelbarrow made of the finest gold. A tiny little golden wheelbarrow. And the green stone inside it is an emerald. He said it would be of no use to anybody but me. I didn't understand what he meant. He said I'd been picked.
0: Picked?
1: Chosen. I asked him what he meant, but he wouldn't say. He told me the holder brought good luck and bad luck. He said if I held it over my heart and wished that I'd get my wish, then he sort of breathe once and... I can't go on. I can't. Janet, please don't make me.
0: Yes, please.
1: Well, in just a few seconds, there was nothing left. Nothing. But a thin, fine, silvery powder. He just disintegrated in front of my very eyes. To dust. Dry. Fine, gray, dust as old as forever. Like pumice powder. I didn't know what to do. I called the manager, but he wouldn't believe that anybody had just died in my bed. There was nothing there. Just half a cupful of dust.

0: I went out with my leave. I was a little shaken, so I went out and got drunk. The next night, I reported back to camp. I blurted out the story in the mess fight. I passed the halter around, and everybody wished. Some wished for money, some for girls, some for... Of course, nothing happened.
1: Did you expect something more?
0: No. Not really. I don't know.
1: Then what?
0: Then I took it. And wished that you would stand in front of me. Everybody laughed. We knew there was nothing in it. Nobody believed the story. I certainly didn't. I felt sort of sheepish. That night, I went to bed. I got the halter out and looked at it again. It sort of fascinated me. I began to imagine all sorts of wishes I could make. I wished that I could be made invisible, that I could move my body from one place to another instantly. Silly daydreaming kid stuff.
1: Clinton, please come home. You're not well. You're
0: sick.
1: Let
0: me finish. Days passed. By January, this was 1943, the advance in Tunisia was stalled. German dive bombers were continuously in action. It was a time of horror and death, and all through those terrible days, the feeling gradually came over me that the halter would, well, sometime when I was in desperate trouble, that it would help me. This feeling became very strong. I can't describe it, but it was very strong. One night, with 10 men, I was ambushed in a small mountain pass. We knew that it was the end. We knew we would all be killed. It was literally raining death. And I suddenly became terrified. I'd always been nervous in action, but never before had I lost control of myself. There were German planes everywhere. I stood up, screamed at them. Screamed at the world. I wished for just 1 month. I begged for a month. If I have to die, give me a month. Just 1 month. Any time in 5 years and 10 years. But a month. Give me back a month to see my wife again.
1: Clinton, darling, please come home. You're so sick. You're so terribly sick.
0: Janet, you may not believe this. I got my wish. I was instantly killed that night. Instantly killed. Yet I'm here with you, in this room. Don't you understand? I got my wish, and I'm leaving. I've got to leave.
1: Clinton, stop! Where are you going?
0: Janet, get away from that door, please. I don't want you to see this.
1: What, Clinton? What is it?
0: My month is up, Janet. I wished for a month back here again. I've had it. I've followed you in the daytime. I've watched you and seen you. But there was no use my coming back into your life. You'd made the adjustment. You were settled. You were happy.
1: I've never been happy without you. Never, Clinton. Please, please come
0: on. Janet, get away from that door.
1: This is a nightmare. It isn't happening.
0: Janet. Janet, I...
1: Clinton. Clinton. Don't do it, Clinton. Wait. No! No! Clinton! Oh. Dust. Dust. Just in gray. Silvery. Dust! Somehow I got out of that room. Somehow I fought down the hysteria, the terror. I stumbled down the stairs, across the street, back into this horrible little hamburger place. I've got the halter with me. I want to go with Clinton. If it worked for him, perhaps it'll work for me. I'm going to try. I just can't live without him. Oh, our loving Father, God in heaven. If this is a sin, forgive me, please. Please, God, forgive me. But I've got to go with him. I've got to go with Clinton. If I can.
2: Hey, Joe, did that dame that was acting so queerly without paying her checks? Always a fancy dress instead of a cheapskate. Hey, Joe, you deaf? Come here. And bring a rag. There's gray kind of dust stuff all over the floor.

have just heard Strange Identity, an original radio drama written and directed by Harry W. Junkin. Jan Miner starred in the difficult role of Janet Wood. Clinton was Bernard Grant. Other players were Ethel Arbert and Lyle Sudrow. The music was composed by Dr. Roy Shield and conducted by Joseph Garner. 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

Harry Johnson again. Next week, Radio City Playhouse will not be heard. In its place, a special new program called Plans for the New Congress, presented under the auspices of the Democratic National Committee. 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Good night, everybody.

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2: Whatsoever house I enter, there will I go for the benefit of the sick. Whatsoever things I see or hear concerning the life of men, I will keep silence thereon, counting such things to be held as sacred trusts, that I will be loyal to the profession of medicine and just and generous to its members.
1: The story of Dr. Kildare, starring Lou Ayres and Lionel Barrymore. Metro-Goldwyn-Mayer brought you those famous motion pictures. Now this exciting, heartwarming series is heard on radio. In just a moment, the story of Dr. Kildare. But first, your announcer.

0: Now, the story of Dr. Kildare, starring Lou Ayres as Dr. Kildare and Lionel Barrymore as Dr. Gillespie.
1: Blair General Hospital, one of the great citadels of American medicine. A clump of gray-white buildings planted deep in the heart of New York. The nerve center of medical progress, where great minds and skilled hands wage man's everlasting battle against death and disease. Blair General Hospital, where life begins, where life ends, where life goes on. Hello? Kildare speaking.
2: Oh, Dr. Kildare, thank you, heaven. I hoped you'd still be in the laboratory.
1: Who's this?
2: Nurse Hallett, in post-operative on the fourth floor. Doctor, I know you're not on duty tonight.
1: What's the trouble, Miss Hallett?
2: I'm not quite sure, but could you possibly come up here at once?
1: Why, yes, of course. I'll be there right away.
3: I just happened to go in the room, Doctor. You see, the patient isn't on my assignment, and I didn't know what to do about it.
1: Was there a doctor on call for this floor tonight?
3: Well, Dr. Pierce, but he's in surgery with an emergency case, and of course, I didn't want to call Dr. Carew.
1: A patient with a preoperative cardiac history should have had a special intern.
3: Well, there was one assigned.
1: Who?
3: Dr. Lane.
1: Lane, huh? Where is he?
3: I don't know, Doctor. I couldn't find him. Here we are.
1: Couldn't find him? Did you call the intern's dormitory?
3: Well, yes. Well, they said he went out earlier.
1: Went out? Come on, let's go in. Yes. Pulse rapid and weak. All right, Miss Hallett, bring in intravenous tray, standard strophanthin in 5 cc normal.
3: Very well, Doctor.
1: I may need some oxygen. Call the basement and have an inhalator sent up here.
3: Yes, Doctor.
1: And nurse, hurry.
4: Oh, Kildare.
1: Hello, Dr. Gillespie.
4: Come in now. I want to talk to you.
1: Sure.
4: Well, Dr. Kildare, how's the patient?
1: Patient?
4: Yes, the patient. I assume the term is familiar to you.
1: Oh, yes. Which one?
4: Which one? The one you just spent 2 hours with.
1: Oh, well, that was only a case of delayed post-operative shock. It's out of danger now.
4: What about that intern, Lane? Shown up yet?
1: Apparently, those stooges of yours report even at night. I didn't make any report on Lane.
4: Why not?
1: Because if I reported him, he'd be kicked out of the hospital by 9 o'clock tomorrow morning.
4: Oh, what a pity. And for only letting a patient almost die... The injustice of it.
1: But the patient didn't die, Dr. Gillespie.
4: Yeah.
1: I've watched young Lane around here for the last year. Now, he's a hard worker, serious and conscientious. He's the best diagnostician on the whole intern staff.
4: Well, now, maybe he's out diagnosing something tonight. The fourth race tomorrow, for example.
1: He may have had a good reason for leaving. I don't know. But I'm not going to toss him to the wolves without finding out.
4: Jimmy... You're a resident doctor here now, and you've no business going around covering up for other interns.
1: Maybe not, but I'm still going to wait until I...
4: drat that. Gillespie speaking. Kildare? Yes, he's right here. Just a minute. It's Carew. He wants to talk to you. Our esteemed superintendent must have had his own stooges working tonight. Yeah.
1: Kildare speaking. But just a second, Dr. Carew. I don't know of any dereliction of duty. As far as I can tell, Dr. Lane simply misunderstood his instructions.
4: Ugh.
1: And since there was no harm done, I suggest we drop the matter. I can't see any reason for an investigation. Yes, of course I have complete confidence in Dr. Lane. In fact, if you will assign him to me for the next few weeks, I'll take full personal responsibility for his behavior. Fine. Thanks, Dr. Carew. Good night.
4: Personal responsibility. It's a fine spot you put me on. I'm personally responsible for you. You ever consider that?
1: Dr. Gillespie, a man I have a lot of respect for used to say, when you believe you're doing the right thing, then go ahead and do it, no matter what it costs. And I agree with that.
4: Sentimental twaddle. Any man who told you that was a nincompoop.
1: And you ought to know. You were the man. Good night, Dr. Gillespie. May as well come on in. It's your room.
5: Well, sure. This is quite a surprise.
1: I imagine. Been on an emergency call?
5: No, personal business. Oh, you mean the medical kit. I just happened to take it along.
1: I see. Was this personal business pretty important?
5: Well, so-so.
1: Care to tell me what it was?
5: No. I'd rather not. Mm.
1: Lane, I suppose you're wondering why I've been waiting here for you.
5: Well, I guess maybe you found out I was supposed to be on special assignment tonight.
1: That, and the fact your patient in 417 came pretty close to dying.
5: But I was sure he was out of danger.
1: Not sure enough. The worst thing is Carew found out about it.
5: Oh. All right, I'll start packing up my things.
1: No, sit down. Maybe we can work it out. You can start by telling me why you left here tonight.
5: I can't answer that, Dr. Kildare.
1: I told Carew I'd stand personally responsible for your actions.
5: Why did you have to do that? Nobody asked you to. I've never asked anybody for help around here, and I'm not starting now. We'll get by some way, and if we... I mean, I'll work things out my own way.
1: You said we. Who's we?
5: I have nothing more to say.
1: You're carrying pride too far, Lane. It's only making it tough for both of us.
5: I'm sorry. I've already told you I left here tonight for personal reasons, and that's all there is to it.
1: That's not all there is to it. On the day a man walks out of medical school and starts internship, his personal business, right then and for the rest of his life, takes a backseat to his profession. If he's not willing to accept that, he hasn't any business going into medicine, and you know it. You believe it as much as I do, or at least you did. Now, what's come over you?
5: I'm sorry, Dr. Kildare. I have nothing to say.
1: All right, Lane. Report to me at the lab in the morning.
5: You mean I've still got my job here?
1: Sure, why not? I told you I'd covered for you with Carew. That's late. Better get some sleep.

0: understand you want to see me, Dr. Gillespie. What's up?
1: What's up? What? Can't I ask a man to drop in here for a friendly visit without having a motive behind it?
2: Oh, sure, sure.
1: Well, however, as long as you are here, there does happen to be, Parker, get away from that keyhole.
3: Well, I wasn't even near the keyhole.
1: Look at her. Pops out just like a jack-in-the-box.
3: Oh, you...
1: Big ears.
3: Oh, someday Oh!
1: Sit down, Jimmy. Sit down.
0: Thanks.
1: Now, what's on your mind?
0: Oh, just wondering how soon you'll get to the point.
1: Point? Well, all right. I want to know about that protege of yours, Lane. Wasn't that his name?
0: No complaints. He's stuck right on the job all week.
1: Find out why he left that night, Jimmy?
0: No, and I wish I could. Something's pushed that kid right to the breaking point, and I don't know what it is. He can't get past that independent pride of his. I just don't know.
1: Yeah, another victim of the invisible diseases.
0: Oh?
1: Fear, worry, frustration, doubt. They take more lives than cancer and heart trouble put together. Invisible diseases. Jimmy, you made a big mistake when you stopped Carew firing Lane.
0: You don't throw a man out of the hospital because he has a disease.
1: You do when he's a doctor. At least until he's over it.
0: If Lane were suspended, he'd never get another chance, and you know that.
1: Well, good thing. Saved a lot of trouble. Yeah. Kildare, have you been doing any spectroscopic work in your lab lately?
0: Well, no, of course not.
1: Planning to?
0: Oh, why?
1: Well, I have a requisition here from the instrument storeroom. Ordinarily, I sign these things as a matter of routine. But I happen to take particular notice of this one.
0: Why so?
1: It's for a Type C analytical spectroscope. A delicate instrument they don't have a call for once in 6 months. Highly portable and worth about $800.
0: Still don't see what you're driving at.
1: Mm-hmm. Just this. It says here the spectroscope was put on permanent charge to Kildare's laboratory.
0: What?
1: And picked up by... Well, here it is. By Dr. Lane.
0: But Dr. Gillespie...
1: About all that's left for him to do next is to dynamite the building.
0: All right. I'll sign that requisition myself.
1: Right to the bitter end, huh? Never say die.
0: There you are.
1: Well, what now, Don Quixote Kildare?
0: I guess we better go have a talk with Lane. Well, his clothes are still here in the closet, Dr. Gillespie. Books there on the desk. He hasn't skipped out, apparently.
1: Probably trying to sell that spectroscope somewhere. Cashing in on the loot, I think it's called.
0: Oh, we don't know. That's why he took it.
1: Money. Every time an intern gets himself in trouble around here, the reason for it's always money.
0: You mean the lack of it, with the salary an intern gets?
1: The lack of it, love of it, too much of it, it's still money. Makes big men out of little ones and little men out of big ones.
0: Crazy fool.
1: Eh?
0: He's in a state of mind for it, too. Hello, Sally. Get me Wayman down in the garage and hurry.
1: Kildare, if it isn't asking too much, just what is all this about?
4: Vehicle department. Joe Wayman took.
0: Joe, this is Kildare. Got anybody to leave on call down there?
4: Yeah, a couple of boys, Doc. What's cooking?
0: Emergency. Warm up an ambulance and wait for me and be right down.
4: Gotcha, boys. I'll have it on the ramp.
1: What's going on?
0: Here, look.
1: Life insurance policy for $5,000 on Robert Lane.
0: Yes, taken out only 3 weeks ago. Name's Margaret Evans as beneficiary. Address down on the east side.
1: Well, what about it?
0: If you're right about money being the cause of his trouble, that policy pays double indemnity for accidental death.

0: Now we continue with the story of Dr. Kildare, starring Lou Ayres as Dr. Kildare and Lionel Barrymore as Dr. Gillespie.
1: It's your place, boss.
2: The address on the policy was 3819. Come on, Joe.
1: 3819. Evans.
3: Evans? Hey, you know something?
2: Know what?
3: This is the place Jackson come on a call about 2 hours ago, and he bring back a dame named Evans. A maternity case.
2: What?
3: You know, she's gonna have a baby.
2: Thanks, Joe. Look, are you sure of that? Who was her doctor?
3: Dr. Long. She called him, and he give us the order. Is this dame a friend of yours?
2: No, or a friend of a friend. Apartment D. Must be near the back.
1: Kind of a crummy-looking dump.
2: Well, here we are.
1: Who you want to see, her husband?
2: Yes, her husband.
1: He must be out. Hey. It was. The door ain't locked.
2: Oh. All right, let's go in. Find the light, Joe.
1: Yes. I got it. Yeah. Nobody home.
2: Not much of anything else, either. Pretty barren room.
1: Yeah. He said it. I bet there's not even mice.
3: Huh. A notebook here on the table.
2: Notebook? Let's see it, Joe. Funny.
3: What's funny?
2: It has about a dozen names and addresses with symptoms, diagnoses, and treatment listed under each name. I don't quite see how this ties in unless...
1: Doc, let me ask you one thing. Do you know what we're looking for?
2: I thought I did, but... Well, come on, let's start working down the list. We may be too late already.
1: Okay. You know, boss... That photograph back there on the dresser looks a little like Dr. Light.
2: It ought to. That's who it is.
1: Of course, it ain't him, but... Hey, it is.
3: It is?
2: Sure. Lane, come on, Joe. Let's go. Wait here, Joe. Be right back.
1: This better be it, Doc. We only got two more names left on that list you found.
4: Yes?
2: Good evening. You're Mrs. Riccardi?
4: Why, yes.
2: I'm looking for a man named...
5: There. I'm here. Come on in.
2: Hello, Lane.
5: Good evening, Doctor. Fancy meeting you here.
2: Quite a coincidence. You're treating a patient here?
5: Yeah. The little girl asleep there on the bed.
2: Oh, yes. I think this one was listed as arrested tuberculosis.
5: You seem to have found out a lot of things. I was just leaving, unless you'd like to check my diagnosis.
2: No, I'm sure it's all right. Let's go.
5: Same treatment, Mrs. Riccardi. Keep her quiet and keep her on that diet.
4: Yes, Doctor. You're coming next week, Dr. Lane?
5: Well, yes. Or somebody will. Good night.
2: Let's stop here a second. How long have you been practicing illegal medicine down here, Lane?
5: About a month. How did you find out about it, anyway?
2: I didn't. I came down here because I found an insurance policy you took out 3 weeks ago.
5: Oh. Well, that was only meant for a last resort.
2: You were badly in need of money, is that it?
5: Yes.
2: And that's why you finally took the spectroscope, I suppose?
5: You don't miss any bets, do you?
2: Did you sell it?
5: Pawned it. $300.
2: All right. Let's go pick it up before we go back to the hospital.
5: I don't have the money.
2: I do. Come on.
6: Good evening, gents. Something I can do for you?
2: Yes, I have a pawn ticket here. I want to pay the loan and pick up the article.
6: Oh, yeah, fine, fine. What is the article?
2: An analytic spectroscope.
6: Oh, yeah, an analytic... Sorry, Mac.
2: About what?
6: This here spectroscope, I ain't got it.
2: This ticket represents a claim on it. Why haven't you got it?
1: Boss, you want I should tap him one with the wrench?
6: Easy. No, wait a minute, Mac. Don't start no rough stuff. It ain't my fault. Go argue with the police.
2: The police?
6: Sure. Some inspector from the precinct house phoned trying to locate it. When I said I had it, he sent over a stenographer to pay the loan and pick it up. What could I do?
2: Well, that does it. Come on, Joe.
1: Boss,
3: Maybe I should tap him once to see if he's telling the truth.
2: Forget it, Joe. I can't understand how the news got out so fast.
3: Everybody always finds out everything in that hospital.
5: What happened, Dr. Kildare? Didn't you get it?
2: Sorry, Lane. The police have already picked it up.
5: The police? Well. Well, thanks for trying, anyway.
2: I'd hope we could work out this part of it at least before I told you about Margaret.
5: Margaret? What about her?
2: She's at the hospital. Been there since around 7 o'clock.
5: I knew the time was getting close. Look, we gotta get back there right away.
2: All right, let's go. For the time being, Lane, forget about this other. You'll have enough to worry about your wife.
5: My wife? She's not my wife.
2: No?
1: You mean you two ain't married?
5: Of course not. Margaret's my sister. Come on, Wayman, hit that siren. I say, Dr. Kildare, 3 months ago, Margaret's husband left her. She came here to New York. She didn't have any other place to go. See, we've been on our own ever since we were kids, and I've always looked out for her.
7: Calling Dr. Everett.
2: Why didn't you tell someone about it? We could have worked out some solution right here in the hospital.
5: I've always handled my own problems in my own way.
2: In this case, it wasn't a very good way.
5: I was wrong. But things were pushing so fast that... Well, anyway, it's done. All I hope now is that Margaret gets along okay.
3: She's been in that delivery room nearly an hour now, boys. You think something more to be done?
2: Such as what?
3: Well, I don't know. Something.
8: Well, I swan. Now, this isn't the first baby I ever heard of that had three godfathers waiting for him to arrive.
2: Hello, Parker. How's it going in there?
8: Oh, any minute now, Dr. Kildare. And Joe Wayman. You'd better get down to that garage where you belong. You know what'll happen if Dr. Gillespie catches you up here.
3: Him. I'm getting tired of him yelling like that. The next time he barks at me, I'm going to throw him a can of Strong Heart. He can't talk to me like a dog. Why, the next time he tries that,
9: Wayman,
3: I'm going to
9: down to the garage where you belong.
3: Yes,
9: go on.
3: Yes, sir, Dr. Gillespie. Yes, sir, right away.
9: And big ears, Parker. Look at you. Twittering around like an expectant father.
8: Well, I am not.
9: How do you know you're not? You ever been a father?
8: Well, of course not. I...
9: Go on, now, go on. Get back in there and go to work. Scat.
8: Oh, horrible man.
9: Well, now that I've properly littered the field with bodies, how's your sister coming along, Lane?
5: Well, fine, I guess. Parker said any minute now.
9: Good, good, good. Then everything seems to have worked out all right.
5: Well, I wouldn't quite say that. At least, not as far as I'm concerned, Dr. Gillespie.
9: What's that? Well, now, Kildare, I thought you'd assumed responsibility for this boy, and we're going to get everything straightened out for him.
2: Well, one thing got out of hand, Dr. Gillespie. The police have that spectroscope.
9: Spectroscope? You don't mean the one that's standing on the desk down there in your laboratory.
2: What?
9: I saw it myself less than half an hour ago.
2: Oh, I thought the police got into that pretty fast. Dr. Gillespie, were you the inspector who had it picked up from the pawn shop?
9: I don't know what you're talking about. And Lane, you owe me $300. Payable 1 year from the day you graduate.
5: Dr. Gillespie, Kildare, I... Thanks.
8: Well, gentlemen, in case anybody's interested... It's a boy.
5: Oh, thank heaven.
9: A boy, eh? Parker, did Dr. Long say so, or is that your own idea?
8: Oh, poo to you, Dr. Gillespie. At times like this, you can just take a back seat for once. You've never been a mother.

0: Now, once again, the story of Dr. Kildare, starring Lou Ayres as Dr. Kildare and Lionel Barrymore as Dr. Gillespie.
1: Jimmy, for the world's greatest diagnostician, it was very simple. I put all the facts together, diagnosed the pawn shop, and started phoning. I got the right one on the seventh call.
2: All right, that explains it.
1: You know, you ran up quite a criminal record for yourself. Aiding and abetting an intern in dereliction of his duty, in practicing medicine without a license, and the grand larceny of hospital property. Remarkable. And I suppose you think it was all worth it.
2: Yes, I do think it was worth it. Lane will be all right now. All he needed was to have the pressure off long enough to let him start thinking straight again. Without help, he'd have been no use to anybody. And as it is, he'll walk out of here next year a doctor. A good one. We don't have too many of them. Yes, I know it was worth it.
1: You know, Jimmy, you've got one of those invisible diseases yourself.
2: Such as?
1: One called chronic faith in human nature.
2: Sounds serious.
1: It is. No cure for it either, as far as I know. Of course, there's not much pain, except when complications set in.
2: Maybe I could try cold showers or a change of diet.
1: No, Dr. Kildare, I'm afraid you'll just go on suffering from it as long as you live.
2: Well, in that case, Dr. Gillespie, suppose we don't worry too much about it, because I never felt better in my life.
0: You have just heard the story of Dr. Kildare, starring Lou Ayres and Lionel Barrymore. Dr. Kildare is presented by arrangement with Metro-Goldwyn-Mayer, producers of East Side, West Side, starring Barbara Stanwyck, James Mason, Van Heflin, and Ava Gardner. The program was written by Les Crutchfield and directed by William P. Russo. Original music composed and conducted by Walter Schumann.

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1: Don, I'm glad you got here.
2: Hiya, fella. I can't stay long, Bruce. I'm going over.
1: I want to talk to you about Joan.
2: Oh, well, isn't she here?
1: Yeah, she's having some x-rays taken.
2: Hey, you got that same look on your face you used to get every time she hurt herself. There's nothing wrong.
1: Seriously wrong. Don, this is one time I wish I didn't have the knowledge I have. Joan has a growth on the optic chiasma.
2: Hey, wait a minute. Give it to me in words of one syllable, will you, fella?
1: The optic chiasma is the area in the head where the nerve trunks cross. Joan needs an operation. If I don't operate, she doesn't have more than a year.
2: All right, then, operate.
1: That's a delicate operation. There's a 50-50 chance whether she'll be able to see afterwards.
2: She might be blind? That's all. What are you going to do?
1: Depends on Joan. And her decision depends on you.
2: Well, what have I got to do with it?
1: Can you tell her that regardless of the outcome of the operation, whether she's blind or not, that you'll be there?
2: Do you know what you're saying?
1: If Joan knew that you cared enough, she'll say operate.
2: You can't put me in a spot like that.
1: And what about the spot she's in?
2: Well, heck, look, it's too darn bad, and I feel awful about it, but... Well, could you tie yourself down with a wife who was blind?
1: If it were Joan, yes.
2: Oh, be reasonable, kid, will you? Joan would be. She'd never ask me to do what you want me to.
1: If you don't speak up, she'll take a year of having fun with you rather than running the risk of losing you.
2: I don't want to sound cold-blooded, but it's her problem.
1: Don, she's going to choose the operation, and she's going to think you'll be waiting for her.
2: I'm not going to tell her that.
1: Then I will.
2: Is that ethical, Doc?
1: There are ethics in living also.
2: Bruce, why don't you marry Joan? I'll step out of the picture. Hand her over to you.
3: Hand her over? Oh, you miserable little... Get up out of that chair. Come on, stand up.
2: Now, wait a minute.
1: Oh. Get up off that floor. I'm not through with you yet.
2: Oh, yes, you are, Bruce. And so am I. In fact, I'm glad you socked me. Now I can say goodbye and get out of here.
1: You wanted me to hit you, didn't you?
2: Yes, I did. It makes it easier. Goodbye, fella.
1: You got your own way, as usual.
4: No. It can't be.
1: There's no doubt about it now I've seen the x-rays. If we operate, there's an even chance that you'll be all right, be able to see.
4: I understand. But you were wrong about Don. You said he couldn't take responsibility, but he is. He told you he'd be waiting for me. Isn't that what you said?
1: Yes.
4: You see, I was right. Well, that's your answer. I can't let Don down. He thinks I'm brave enough to choose the operation, and I am. But I wish he'd stayed.
1: I made him leave. I'll get it over quickly before you do too much thinking about it.
4: I suppose you're right. I mustn't think. It's just... Oh, Bruce.
1: Easy, John, easy.
4: Thanks, Bruce. Am I hurting you hanging on your hand like this?
1: You hang on as tightly as you want to.
4: I said that before, didn't I? But you have such nice hands.
1: John.
4: I guess I'm just letting go. Oh, hold me, Bruce. Hold me.

0: Where are you, Bert?
1: Right here beside you, John. In your hospital room.
0: Are there lights in this room?
1: No, John. I turned them off. I turned the light off so that I'm in the dark, too. I find it restful.
0: But you don't have to stay in the dark. Oh, I should have taken the other way. The year you said that I would have lived it, I wouldn't have missed a thing.
1: You'd have missed many things. Yourself, for one.
0: I'm not very good company for myself.
1: You yourself are the best material to work with, to make plans with, to reminisce with, and to look forward.
0: To look forward to what? The days and nights of unchanging, complete, utter blackness? No, I don't want it.
1: You think you're the only one who's ever felt that way?
0: But to me, it's important. My own problem is important.
1: It's the solving of the problem that's more important than the problem itself, Joan.
0: That's what I don't know. When will I know how the operation turned out?
1: 2 weeks from today.
0: Will Don be here then?
1: Yes, Joan. That much I'll promise.

0: And so the curtain falls on the first act of today's radio drama, Three is an Odd Number, starring Rhonda Fleming. Before we return to the second act, remember my telling you earlier about a wonderful new kind of cookbook? Well, here is the lady who wrote it, Carnation's home service director, Mary Blake. Mary, from what my wife tells me, your new cook's handbook is nothing short of sensational.
1: Well, I've tried to make it more than just an ordinary recipe book, Art.
0: Well, then you've certainly been successful. Now, this is the sort of cookbook women have been waiting for. Why, there are 96 pages that give hundreds of practical ideas that save money and make cooking easier.
1: Well, that was the idea of those how-to-do-it sections, Art.
0: And such a fund of useful information, too. 15 how-to-do-it sections in all. 200 how-to-do-it photographs. And 23 beautiful full-color illustrations. What a package.
1: The feature I'm rather proud of, too, Art, is the special binding that allows the cookbook to lie flat when you open it.
0: That is a convenience. And I noticed, too, that the cover, which incidentally is very beautiful, is treated to resist moisture and dirt. You've thought of everything, Mary.
1: Well, I thought it was about time women had something new and different in a cookbook. A complete cook's handbook, so to speak. And the marvelous part is, the Carnation people are willing to let every housewife have one for no more than the cost of printing. Just 35 cents.
0: Only 35 cents? Why, it's amazing, Mary. And I'm going to make sure that every woman knows how to get one.
1: I'm sure they'll appreciate it, Art. Meanwhile, I'll be seeing you.
0: Bye, Mary, and thanks a lot. Folks, Mary Blake's new cook's handbook is a must for housewives. You want to be sure to get one. Now, here's all you do. Send only 35 cents, your name and address, and the word cookbook to Stars Over Hollywood, CBS Hollywood. Do it right away, though, because this is a limited edition and won't last long. So right now, send your name and address plus 35 cents and the word cookbook to Stars Over Hollywood, CBS Hollywood. We'll cheerfully refund your money if you aren't completely delighted with the new Cook's Handbook. We return now to the second act of Three is an Odd Number, starring Rhonda Fleming as Joan Duncan.
2: Morning, nurse. How's Miss Duncan?
3: She had rather a poor night. Perhaps we shouldn't have told her the bandages come off today.
2: I promised her 2 weeks ago they would. How's she getting along with little Carol?
3: Putting that child in the room with her was the best thing you could have done. Why, Carol's a different youngster.
2: And worked both ways. Oh, nurse.
3: Yes, doctor.
2: I'm expecting my brother. Will you let me know as soon as he comes?
3: I certainly will, doctor.
2: Hey, anybody home?
4: Come on in, Bruce. I heard your step as soon as you got off the elevator.
5: I'm home too, Dr. Wyatt.
2: Oh, so you are, Carol. And you look just fine and dandy. Now, let me feel those scrumptious curls, huh?
5: Miss Duncan made them. She's swell. She sees just like anything, even with her eyes closed.
2: Ah, that Miss Duncan. She's smart, all right.
4: Oh, sure.
5: I'm beginning to see with my eyes closed, too. Miss Duncan showed me how.
4: It's the best way to see, too, isn't it, Carol?
5: Uh-huh. I see lots.
2: Well, suppose I just pick you up like this and put you in your wheelchair like this.
5: Yeah.
2: And now I'm going to tuck this nice soft blanket around you. You feel it?
5: Like pink.
2: Well, that's what it is. Now I'll wheel you out on the balcony so you can see the birds sing in the sunshine.
4: And if you remember what the birds sounded like, Carol, I'll tell you what kind they are when you come in again.
5: Okay. Yesterday we heard a robin redbreast, Dr. Wyatt.
2: A robin redbreast? Well, what do you know? Yeah, there we are. Now, I'll be right inside, so you just call when you're ready to come in, huh, Carol?
5: Okay. Thank you, Dr. Wyatt.
2: Now, John, you've done wonders with that child. She was absolutely unmanageable until we brought her in with you.
4: I've tried to make her more content. She just couldn't understand it. An automobile ride, a crash, and now blind.
2: Now, you were a lot of help to her.
4: But I've seen something at least. I even know what the man I'm in love with looks like.
2: Do you, John?
4: Well, I'm so much older. At least I have a few memories. She'll have nothing.
2: Oh, Carol's lucky in one respect. Her people can afford special tutors, and, well, she's still alive.
4: Is that something to be thankful for?
2: What do you think?
4: Yes. Yes, of course it is. You put her in here with me to take my mind off myself, didn't you?
2: I thought it might help.
4: Oh, it did. For the first time in my life, I was of some use. You know, Bruce, it would do people good to put something over their eyes once in a while, so they wouldn't be fooled by what things seem to be. See them as they really are. They'd find out things they were too blind to see when they had their eyes open.
6: I tried to tell you once. What else have you found out, Joan?
4: If everything's all right, when you take the bandages off, I'll tell you then. They do come off today.
6: In a very little while.
4: Oh. Any mail from Don today?
6: After that epic of prose I read you yesterday?
4: You don't know how I look forward to hearing you read me those letters, Bruce.
6: So it's like that, John, huh? Still?
4: Yes.
6: Well, Don should be coming back from his trip soon.
4: Yes, I know.
6: Oh, the letters didn't say anything about his coming back.
4: It's one of the things I thought out. He'll be back. Today.
7: Dr. Wyeth, there's someone asking for you.
6: And I'll be right there. When I come back, we'll take those bandages off.
4: Oh, I've been waiting so long. And now, it seems so soon. Where's your hand, Bruce?
6: Right here.
4: Oh, I do like your hands. They feel so comforting.
6: You told me once they're not at all like Don's hands.
4: No. No, they're not like Don's hands at all.
6: No. I'll be right back.
7: He's in the sunroom, Doctor.
6: Thank you. Hello, Don.
8: Hello, Bruce.
6: I'm glad you got here.
8: Well, you called me last night and threatened to drag me down here if I didn't come by myself.
6: I thought it was about time you returned from your trip.
8: What trip? I've been home.
6: I'm talking about that important business deal that took you out of town that you've been writing Joan about.
8: I didn't write.
6: Well, I did. And I read the letters to her from you.
8: Bruce, look, you mean well. But you should have let me cut it clean at the beginning. Then nobody'd be hurt.
6: Except Joan. Now, you listen to me. I'm going in to take the bandages off her eyes, and you're coming with me. And you'll be there when she needs you, one way or the other, whether she can see or not.
8: Bruce, it's no use. It's too late.
6: It isn't too late for you to do one decent thing in your life. I can't make you marry her, but I can make you stand by her until she finds out whether she needs you.
8: What if she can't see? What then?
6: I think she's on her way to making the best of it. But right now, when those bandages come off and she hears the verdict, she needs you.
8: I'm trying to tell you it's no use, but I'll go.
4: How many more bandages, Bruce?
6: Just one more, Joan.
4: Don? Don, are you still here?
8: Yes, right here.
6: I'll lower the blinds a little, nurse. All right, Joan. I've done all I could. I'll open your eyes.
4: Oh, I'm afraid. I'm afraid. Don, where's your hand? Where's your hand, Don? Thanks. Mind if I hang on to it?
8: Go ahead.
4: Well, here goes everything.
6: It'll take a second or so for your eyes to focus. Turn on the flashlight, nurse. That's it. Open your eyes wide, Joan. That's it. That's it. Joan. Joan.
4: I can see. Bruce, I can see.
6: Draw the blinds, nurse. You can see.
8: Well, gosh, I'm glad that's over with. Gee, that's swell, Joan.
4: You may have your hand back now, Don.
8: My hand?
4: Thanks for the use of it. I'm afraid I squeezed rather hard. I hope I didn't leave any marks.
6: Joan, what are
8: you... Well, as I said, that's swell. It's great. And, Joan, now that you can see, I guess I might as well tell you. I wanted you to be the first to know. Now that you can see and don't need me...
6: What are you trying to say, Don?
8: What I tried to tell you before we came in, but you wouldn't listen. I'm going to be married. Leaving for Texas tomorrow. That's where Marion comes from. She's a swell kid, Joan. You'd like her. Yep, I'm going to buckle down and go to work out there in Texas.
4: I'm glad, Don. I'm sure you will.
8: Well, I guess I'll be running along. Marion's waiting downstairs for me. Lots of the best, Joan.
4: Lots of luck to you, too, Don.
6: I'll see you to the elevator.
4: Goodbye, Don.
8: Goodbye. I'll say that I'm a low-down heel to spring it on her like that.
6: You are going to marry this Marion.
8: I'm crazy about her. But what do you think of the trick Joan tried to pull on me? Telling me she could see when she can't.
6: But she can. You may go, nurse. I'll ring if I need you.
7: Yes, doctor.
6: Joan, why did you deliberately make Don think the operation wasn't successful?
4: Don didn't want the operation to be successful. Not if it meant that I would expect him to marry me.
6: Joan.
4: Oh, I knew even before I saw his face. He was afraid. I suppose you told him I was so much in love that I wouldn't consent to the operation unless I knew he'd be there waiting for me. Did you?
6: I did what I thought was best for you.
4: Yes, you always have. I finally knew it. The same way I know that if you hadn't forced him to, Don wouldn't have been here today. The way I know that you wrote those letters you said he wrote.
6: What else do you know, John?
4: I know why you gave me your hand to hold on to, and Don was afraid to. And why it was that it was your hand I wanted to hold, rather than any other hand in the world.
6: Do you know how much I love you?
4: Oh, yes, Bruce, I know. Just as I know how much I love you. Oh, darling, with my eyes open, before I saw you just as a big brother.
6: John.
4: Never let me go. It's just the two of us now.
6: Just the two of us, darling. Just enough as long as you're there to live and be happy and conquer the world. Our world.
4: Our own world. Yours and mine.

0: And so the curtain comes down on the final act of Three is an Odd Number, this week's Stars Over Hollywood show, as presented by Carnation Evaporated Milk and starring Rhonda Fleming. In just a moment, we'll have news about next week's show. Meantime, how about a curtain call, Rhonda Fleming?
1: Of course, Art. And I'd like to say it's been a real pleasure appearing on Stars Over Hollywood.
0: Well, we've been the fortunate ones, Rhonda. Your performance was wonderful.
1: Thank you. Incidentally, during rehearsal the other day, I got a copy of your new cookbook, remember, Art?
0: Indeed I do, Rhonda. Did you like it?
1: Well, I've been using it, and it's been a tremendous help. It's certainly the most useful cookbook I've ever seen.
0: I'm glad to hear you say that, Rhonda, because we're pretty excited about it, too. Mary Blake's given us more than just an ordinary recipe book. It's a regular cook's handbook. 96 pages of practical information on how to save money and make cooking a lot easier.
1: Well, I wouldn't part with my copy of the cook's handbook for anything in the world. But tell me, Art, am I a privileged person, or can other people get the cook's handbook, too?
0: Oh, everybody can get the new cook's handbook simply by sending just 35 cents, their name and address, and the word cookbook to Stars Over Hollywood, CBS Hollywood. Remember that, folks, but you'll have to act right away. It's a limited edition. Send only 35 cents, your name and address, and the word cookbook to Stars Over Hollywood, CBS Hollywood. If you're not thoroughly delighted with the cook's handbook, we'll cheerfully refund your money. And for you, Rhonda, for your splendid performance today, this beautiful bouquet of red and white carnations, just like those pictured on every can of Carnation Evaporated Milk.
1: What beautiful flowers, Art. Thank you so much. Now, what about next week's show?
0: The story on next week's Stars Over Hollywood will be The Perfect Mate, with Jack Parr as the star.
1: The Perfect Mate? Is there such a person, Art?
0: Well, we'll find out next week, Rhonda.
1: It's a date, then, to hear Stars Over Hollywood next week. Goodbye, everyone.
0: Goodbye, Rhonda Fleming. Rhonda Fleming can currently be seen in the Pine Thomas Technicolor production for Paramount, Crosswinds, co-starring John Payne. The story on today's Stars Over Hollywood program was written by Annie Wizen. Supporting Miss Fleming were Tom Holland, Bert Holland, Beverly Brown, and Jill Oppenheim. Special music was composed and conducted by Rex Corey. 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
1: And now for the Carnation Company and Stars Over Hollywood, this is Art Ballinger suggesting that you be sure to listen next Saturday for The Perfect Mate, starring Jack Parr. 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

0: 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Today, Hollywood Star Time presents a radio production of the spectacular 20th Century Fox picture, The House on 92nd Street. 20th Century Fox also are producers of Somewhere in the Night, which soon may be seen starring Lloyd Nolan, John Hodiak, and Nancy Guild. Now, in just a moment or so, The House on 92nd Street. 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Now we present The House on 92nd Street, starring Lloyd Nolan, Sidney Hasso, and William Ike, featuring another brilliant musical score composed and conducted by Alfred Newman. Reed Hadley will be our narrator.
1: Federal Bureau of Investigation is the implacable foe of all enemies of the United States. In the entire history of espionage and counter-espionage, there is no record more spectacular than the story of William Dietrich, a young American diesel engineer born in Minneapolis of German-American parents, a likely recruit for service as a Nazi spy, except he had already offered his services to the FBI and had been accepted. Shortly before America entered the war, this young American stood before the desk of a certain Felix Strasser in Hamburg, Germany, receiving final instructions.
2: Herr Dietrich, while here in Germany, you have received the most thorough schooling in the art of sabotage and espionage. You have been an apt student.
3: Thank you, Herr Colonel.
2: You will return to America via Cologne and Madrid to Lisbon. There you will board a freighter for New York.
3: I understand.
2: Your first objective will be to set up a secret radio station there. You will be a center of communication on which we shall rely very heavily.
3: I realize my responsibility, Herr Colonel.
2: In arriving in New York, you will present yourself at once to a certain Miss Elsa Gebhardt. She operates a smart dress shop in a stone house on 92nd Street, between Park and Madison Avenue. Elsa Gebhardt

0: Transmit all information exactly as you receive it.
1: I understand.
0: Make no effort to learn the identities of our other agents. The less you know about each other, the better. Mark that.
1: Yes, sir, Colonel.
0: Here on my cutting are your credentials. Place them in the back of your wristwatch.
1: I know.
0: There is one thing more. If you ever receive orders from a Mr. Christopher, abandon anything you are doing and place yourself immediately at his disposal.
1: Mr. Christopher?
0: Yeah. But make no attempt to learn who he is. Clear?
1: Quite clear.
0: Good. Heil Hitler.
1: Heil Hitler.
2: Within a few days, William Dietrich was in Lisbon, Portugal, crossroads of international espionage, and complaining to a jeweler, also an FBI operative, that his watch was out of order.
3: I'm sorry, sir. I'll have to examine it.
4: Oh, yes. Would you please? I'll wait.
2: The watchmaker opened a drawer and dropped Bill Dietrich's watch into it, took out an exact duplicate, and brought it to Bill.
3: I'm sorry, sir. I won't be able to repair this watch.
4: Oh, I understand. Thanks very much.
2: A few hours later, the original watch was on a transatlantic clipper bound for New York. The next day, it was in FBI headquarters in Washington, D.C. Dietrich's credentials, printed on microfilm, were being projected on a screen in one of the FBI darkrooms. A certain Inspector Briggs of the FBI watched the screen closely.
5: In German, translate it for me, will you, Goldmark?
6: Well, it reads, William Dietrich is authorized to receive all reports for radio transmission to Germany. Mm-hmm. And second, he is forbidden to have contact with any agents known to you.
5: Mm-hmm. All right. Now change that last line. Make it read, he is authorized to contact all agents known to you. You got it?
6: Got it.
5: I'll meet Dietrich at the customs house when his freighter docks in 3 weeks and swap watches with him again. And then with those altered credentials, he can really go to work for us.
2: Posing as a customs officer, Inspector Briggs managed to slip Dietrich his original watch with the changed credentials. A little later, Dietrich presented himself at Elsa Gebhardt's smart dress shop in the fine old brownstone house on 92nd Street. And the deadly game was on.
7: Yes? May I help you?
1: I'm Bill Dietrich.
7: I was expecting you.
1: I have a message for you from Felix.
7: You mean Felix Brahm or Miami, of course?
1: No, I mean Felix Strasser of Hamburg, Germany.
7: Oh.
1: He asked me to pay his respects and to give you this, my credentials on microfilm.
7: Wait here, please.
1: Thanks.
7: Bill Dietrich, you come in, please.
1: Oh, yes. Thanks.
7: This back room is my office. These are my assistants. This is Bill Dietrich. Max, Johanna, Conrad.
1: Hello.
8: Where have you come from?
1: Germany, of course.
9: Where in Germany?
1: Hamburg.
7: How did you get here?
1: I came by freighter.
9: From Hamburg?
1: No, from Lisbon.
8: When did you leave Lisbon?
1: 3 weeks ago.
7: Who did you contact in Lisbon?
1: No one.
9: Are you sure of that?
1: Certainly I'm sure. Miss Gebhardt, didn't you show these people my credentials?
7: Yes. They're annoyed and surprised because you're authorized to contact all agents known to us. Very heavy there. Worse. It's dangerous.
1: Well, those are the orders.
9: All right. What's your job, Mr. Dietrich?
1: Well, Hamburg needs a faster way of getting information to Germany. I'm going to set up a shortwave radio station, and, well, I'll need radio parts.
7: Conrad will get them for you.
1: I'd like to get started as soon as possible.
7: Yes?
1: Well, you'll hear from me soon.
7: Yes.
1: Goodbye.
7: Goodbye.
9: I don't like you.
7: You think that. I don't know, Johanna. He's good credentials, but...
8: I don't trust him.
7: We won't take any chances, Max. I'll check with Hamburg to confirm these credentials.
9: How?
7: We can get a letter to Brazil by mail. A messenger takes it by a Italian airline to Dakar in Africa. It's simple from there. I won't be sure about Dietrich until we hear from Hamburg.
2: Bill Dietrich set up his radio station in an abandoned shack outside of New York on Long Island. The Germans in Hamburg complimented him on his efficiency and the clarity of his messages, not knowing that his signal, which had a range of less than 100 miles, was being picked up by a powerful FBI.

station, decoded and then relayed across the Atlantic Ocean. Not knowing that the FBI censored and modified all the information that Bill Dietrich radioed to Hamburg, Germany. Then one day in May 1941, an accident occurred near New York's Gramercy Square. An accident that was to have vastly important meanings for every human being on Earth. A swarthy, foreign-looking man began to cross the street against the red light. A taxi driver shouted and jammed on his brakes.

0: Federal Bureau of Investigation, Inspector Briggs speaking. Are you certain? Has the letter been decoded?
1: No.
0: I see. All right. Set up a conference with Army and Navy intelligence immediately. Immediately. That's all. Gentlemen, may I have your attention, please? Gentlemen, yesterday a man was run down in New York traffic. Now, among his effects was a perfectly innocent personal letter written in Spanish. But he had a small notebook containing data concerning incendiary bullets, so the hospital in turn became suspicious and he called the FBI. We subjected the letter to the usual treatment for discovering invisible writing, and between the lines appeared a message in German and in code. Now, the letter, gentlemen, reads, in my unsteady German, Herr Christoph will seek auf Prozess 97 konzentrieren.
2: What?
0: Translated, that means Mr. Christopher will concentrate on Prozess 97.
3: Prozess 97?
0: Yes.
3: How do they even know of its existence?
4: Do you know what Prozess 97 is, Inspector?
0: No, sir, we don't, Admiral.
3: Gentlemen, although I cannot reveal the nature of the new experiments, I can say that the military application of the principles involved can be devastating beyond all human imagination. Mr. Briggs, the leak must be plugged.
0: Naturally, General.
3: Have you any other information?
0: No, not at this time.
4: Mr. Briggs?
0: Yes, Admiral?
4: Who is this Mr. Christopher?
0: Oh, I wish I knew, sir. I wish I knew.

now, the events were moving rapidly toward perhaps the most critical moment in the history of the world. East of Asia, west of America, the vultures gathered. Out of the western islands, the Sandman came and left his calling card.

December 7th, 1941, and Pearl Harbor. Nations settle down to the deadliest of all wars and silently, secretly, wrestle for the Earth's mightiest secret. Process 97.

0: In just a few moments, Frigidaire's Hollywood Star Time will bring you the second act of The House on 92nd Street, starring Lloyd Nolan, William Ice, Sidney Hasso, and Reed Hadley. Frigidaire is the first name you think of in refrigeration, and it's only natural. Down through the years, Frigidaire scientists and engineers have worked constantly to give you a better, easier way to keep foods good to eat. That's why Cold Wall, an original Frigidaire principle, is considered the greatest advancement in food keeping in the past quarter century. 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But Cold Wall does far more than that. It provides freezing cold for frozen foods. It keeps food moist, colorful, appetizing. 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Hollywood Star Time continues now with a radio production of the 20th Century Fox picture, The House on 92nd Street, starring Lloyd Nolan, Sidney Hasso, William Ice, and Reed Hadley. William Ice, who may be seen in the 20th Century Fox Technicolor production, Centennial Summer, with Linda Darnell, Gene Crane, and Cornell Wilde. 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
1: With the United States at war, the tempo of espionage and counter-espionage increased sharply. And one day an envelope came to the desk of Elsa Gebhardt in the house on 92nd Street. An envelope that had Elsa ringing immediately for William Dietrich.
2: Bill, the information in this envelope is priceless. It must be radioed to Hamburg at once.
3: Well, what is it?
2: It's our great chance, Bill. It must get through. Don't fail us now, Bill Dietrich. Don't fail us.
3: I'll get it through. Don't? Oh.
2: You're to have the papers in that envelope back by tomorrow.
3: Tomorrow night, I've got to put this stuff in code. That takes time.
2: This information must go out by underground mail by way of Brazil and the car.
3: Don't you trust the accuracy of my radio transmission?
2: These are orders, Bill. They come from Mr. Christopher.
3: Mr. Christopher?
2: Yes. They were delivered to me less than an hour ago.
3: Well, I'd better get going.
1: Bill Dietrich gets up and snuffs out his cigarette in the ashtray. Secretly, he picks up another cigarette butt lying in the tray. A butt with lipstick on it. If Elsa doesn't smoke, then that cigarette butt was left there by the person who brought those important papers. And that person was a woman.
2: Hurry, Bill, hurry. Hamburg must know what's in that envelope. Hurry.
1: Dietrich immediately put the envelope on a special plane to Washington. There, a distinguished physicist was rushed to the FBI offices in Washington to study the papers. When he finished, his voice shook as he spoke.
4: Mr. Friggs, it's appalling, frightening.
5: Our agent in New York said it was urgent.
4: These papers contain data on our share of Process 97, details of experiments we made barely 2 days ago.
5: I do. I see. But look, we've got to get those papers back to New York tonight to be radioed on to Hamburg. Is it possible to alter certain details quickly, you know, so as to throw the Germans off the track?
4: Yes, of course it is.
5: Oh,
4: I'll do it now.
5: I'll order a special plane to stand by.

0: Hello, Cameron. Cameron. Oh, look, I want a complete motion picture surveillance of everyone who leaves Central Laboratory where Process 97 is being worked out. Photograph them leaving the grounds and photograph them on their arrival home or wherever they go after they leave the laboratory. Uh-huh. Only a privileged few are allowed to leave the lab at all, so your job won't be too hard. Go to it, boy.
1: The lipstick on the cigarette stub that Dietrich had picked up in Elsa's office was analyzed. The brand determined to be one handled by 82 beauty shops in New York. Every beauty shop worker known to have an FBI record was investigated until the hunt narrowed down to one woman, Louise Vodger.
0: Louise Vodger finally broke down when she saw that we had all the facts against her. We had a photograph of a certain man leaving the laboratory and later entering her house. We told her his name, Charles Ogden Roper. We confronted her with her record as a German agent. She admitted that Roper had given her the typed detail sheets of Process 97 and that she would put them in a specially designated book, Spencer's First Principles, a rarely called for volume on the shelves of Lang's bookstore on Madison Avenue. There, someone picked them up. And that someone, we all hopefully agreed, would have to be Mr. Christopher. But how did Roper get the information out of the laboratory? A radio message from Hamburg gave us the crowbar for prying the truth out of Roper.
2: Why have I been called here from the laboratory? Is there something wrong?
0: Mr. Roper, look at these photostats.
2: Yes?
0: They're photostats of a typewritten sheet containing data on Process 97. Now, soon after we intercepted this paper, $5,000 was paid into your bank account.
2: Oh, that was from some securities I sold.
0: Isn't it true, Mr. Roper, that in your earlier days you were a vaudeville performer?
2: But that's no disgrace.
0: You performed amazing feats of memory, didn't you?
2: Well, I don't see what all this has to do with me today.
0: Last night, our radio picked up a message from Hamburg, Germany. It says, Konrad Arnold will liquidate Gedächtniskünstler on orders from Mr. Christopher.
2: Liquidate? Oh, they wouldn't.
0: Gedächtniskünstler. A memory artist. Am I correct, Roper?
2: They murdered me.
0: Yes. You were the next on their list as soon as you completed your job.
2: They planned all along to kill me.
0: Now then, when did you deliver your last piece of information?
2: This morning, on my way to work.
0: Lang's bookshop in Spencer's First Principles?
2: Yes.
0: And what was it you delivered?
2: Why, I...
0: What was it, Roper?
2: I gave them the latest data on our final experiment, Process 97.
1: When Inspector Briggs reached Lang's bookstore, it was too late. Someone, a man, had already picked up Spencer's First Principles with the data hidden among its pages and had delivered it to the house on 92nd Street.
3: Johanna, you and Conrad take this envelope to the radio station at once.
4: Still, Dietrich is there.
3: Yes, he's there. Stay there while he puts the letter into code. Make sure he sends it.
5: He will send it.
3: Then bring it back to be sent by mail to Hamburg.
4: Has the confirmation on Dietrich come through from Hamburg yet?
3: No, it hasn't. The clipper was delayed. But we expect it any time now.
5: If we take this chance on Dietrich...
3: There's nothing else we can do. He's still our fastest channel to Hamburg.
5: Let's go.
3: Yes? Just a minute. Oh. Come in, Max. What is it?
6: I just saw the courier from the clipper. Gave me a letter for you.
3: Give it to me. It's a confirmation on Bill Beecher.
1: She does not open the letter. Instead, she takes a bottle of chemicals from a shelf, dips a brush into the bottle, and paints the solution over the postage stamp. The color fades. It vanishes. On the decolorized stamp is a message written in German.
4: William D.T., the British performance. Yes,
3: that's
4: all right, isn't it?
3: Es nicht erlaubt, mit Ihnen bekannten Agenten in the room zu kommen. He's forbidden to contact any agents known to you. He's forbidden. He lies. His credentials are false. Max! Max, come here, please.
6: Yes, Elsa.
3: Go to the radio station. Get him. Bring him here at once. Go.
7: Max, what do you want?
4: What's this about?
6: Elsa don't want Bill to send that message.
5: Why not?
4: What's up, Max?
6: A guy brought a message from Hamburg.
4: About him?
6: Yeah. Elsa wants to see him.
4: I knew it. He's no good. I knew it.
7: Oh, wait a minute, all of you.
5: Shut up, Dietrich. Get going.
1: In a projection room at the offices of the FBI in New York, motion pictures are being run. Pictures of customers leaving Lang's bookstore, then arriving at their destination.
8: Now, see there, Inspector Briggs?
0: Mm-hmm.
8: There's a man coming out of Lang's bookstore at 10:17 a.m.
0: Yes. A little too elegantly dressed, I'd say.
8: Yes. Now, wait a minute for the picture to change. There. See?
0: Yes, going into the house on 92nd Street.
8: Yes, sir. It's the same person.
0: He picked up the book at Lang's bookstore and brought it to Elsa Gebhardt. He's the source of information and orders. That's Mr. Christopher. All right, round up the men. We're going to bring in Christopher.
4: Bill, wake up. Talk. Talk. Maybe you gave him too much of the hypodermic, Elsa.
3: No, it's the pollen. It'll make him talk. It'll make him tell the truth.
5: Here, let me have another crack at
4: him. No, he's no good to us this way.
3: Bill, what is the range of your radius?
5: The coils on it were only 2.5 meters, weren't they?
3: Bill, the range of your radio.
0: 30 miles.
5: Now he's gone.
3: And someone relays your messages to Hamburg?
0: Yes.
4: Who? The FBI, isn't it? Isn't it? Bill.
5: Tell us who operates the relay for Hamburg or I'll knock him.
3: I'll answer. It's from the lobby downstairs. Yes?
9: This is the FBI. The apartment is surrounded. We'll give you exactly 1 minute. Women come out first. Men will follow. Hands over the head.
3: The FBI is one of them. Listen closely. We have less than a minute. We have the final data we've been working to get. Nothing matters except to get this information through to Hamburg. Do you hear? Nothing. I've got to get out of here, and you've got to cover for me. Delay them all you can. Shoot the first man who tries to get in here. Remember, the first man who comes in, shoot.
4: There, you take her. You take her!
5: I'll find out, won't I?
0: Six more seconds, and we'll have to gas them out. 3, 2... 1. Let them have it.
7: Go in and get them, boys. Follow me.
1: Up on the third floor back, a window opens and a slender man climbs out on the fire escape. His clothes, the almost too elegant dress of the man who picked up the book at Lang's bookstore. The elusive Mr. Christopher. His way to the ground is blocked by 2 FBI men coming up the ladder. The young man backs into the house again, gropes across the bedroom, opens the door into Elsa's office, reeking with tear gas. Little Dietrich is on the floor, Johanna, Max, Conrad choking, obeying orders. And Conrad, seeing the man enter the room, remembers Elsa's orders to shoot.
5: Conrad!
4: Conrad, look! Elsa! You shot Elsa!
5: Elsa?
4: Yes, Elsa! You've killed her!
10: All right, all of you, up with your hands.
11: You're all through. Put them up.
4: Elsa.
10: All right, you take them, boys. I'll get Dietrich out. He's done a good job.
1: From the body of Nazi espionage agent Elsa Gebhardt, alias Mr. Christopher, the FBI recovered the data stolen from Process 97, part of an invention of the United States which remained a secret until Monday morning, August 6, 1945, when the Japanese city of Hiroshima dissolved in smoke and a flash of flame, and the atomic age began. The Federal Bureau of Investigation remains in war and in peace the implacable foe of all enemies of the United States.

0: once upon a time there was an engineer.
1: Choo-choo Charlie was his name, we hear.
0: He had an engine and he sure had fun. He used good and plenty candy to make his train run.
2: Charlie says, love my good and plenty. Charlie says, really rings the bell. Charlie says, love my good and plenty. Don't know any other candy that I love so well.
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8: Ladies and gentlemen, the editor of the Illyria Weekly Gazette, Mr. Will Rogers, Jr.
9: Thank you. You know, lots of people say that public opinion should be guided by our best politicians and statesmen. The only thing is that all too often our politicians and statesmen are best guided by public opinion.
10: Rogers of the Gazette, offering you again tonight, transcribed, another heartwarming story of a country newspaper and its friendly editor, and starring Will Rogers, Jr.

0: It's like any other small town, but the folks who live in Elyria wouldn't live anywhere else. Now that it's summer, the trees have leafed out in the square around the town hall, and the grass is growing up thick and green. The Weekly Gazette faces one side of the square, where Will gets out the weekly paper, he and Maggie Button, his assistant. Of course, Will's likely to be anywhere but in his office, fishing, out visiting, or like this afternoon, maybe, sitting in on a meeting of the town council.
1: All right, gentlemen, members of the council, mark your ballots, fold them as usual, place them in the box.
2: Here's mine, Mayor.
1: Whoa, thank you, April. Didn't take you long to make up your mind, eh?
2: I had it made up.
3: Well, they're going to vote it down, they're certain to.
4: Well, now, Ava, I figure the only thing certain in this world is that nothing is certain.
3: It's old Averill Dean. He's responsible for it. As long as he's in office, there's no chance of getting...
1: You visitors, gonna have to be quiet, or else leave the council room. All right, boys, pass those ballots on up now.
3: The town needs that youth center, Will. I know those kids on the edge of town. I've worked with them for 3 years now on the welfare board. They'd be a lot different if they had a place like that to go to. A place that belonged to them.
4: Ava, you're quoting my own editorials, Ab.
1: In the matter of the motion to purchase a parcel of land for the construction of the youth center, the council votes as follows. 3 votes yay, 4 votes nay. Motion is defeated.
2: And a good thing, too. Another fool scheme to spend the taxpayers' money.
5: Oh, really, Grandfather? Is the taxpayers' money more important than the taxpayers' children?
1: Miss Lawson, this is a council meeting, not an open hearing. You were given a chance to present your suggestion, and the council has not acted on it, and the matter is closed.
5: Of course it is, Mayor. Because Grandfather, Mr. Dean, says so. Oh, Mr. God. Dean owns the town and the council. Look at next week's election. Here. Why, nobody's even got the nerve to run against him.
1: Here, you're out of order, Miss Lawson.
5: Well, he can't be fooling all the people, Will.
4: He doesn't have to. Just enough of them to get elected.
5: If somebody would only run against him, I'll bet they could beat him.
4: Well, it's worth a try. Why don't you do it?
5: Me?
4: Sure. People in the town know you. They know what you stood for on the welfare board and what you believed in.
5: That's no qualification for holding down.
4: Ava, politics is the only profession in this country where you don't need any qualifications to get a job.
5: Do you really think there's a chance?
4: You'll never hatch chickens if you don't set some eggs. What do you got to lose?
5: I'll do it. Mr. Mayor, I'd like to announce my candidacy for the office of town councilman.
1: Miss Lawson, the final date for filing was a month ago. The election's next week.
5: But I'm running as a write-in candidate.
1: Well, this is hardly the place to...
5: Furthermore, I'd like to announce that I'm being supported by the Elyria Weekly Gazette and its editor.
4: Now, wait a minute, Ava.
5: Will you talk me into this?
4: Yeah, but Maggie and I have always made sure the paper stayed nonpartisan in these local elections.
5: You and Maggie want that youth center just as bad as I do. All right, you'll never hatch chickens if you don't set some eggs. Now, what have you got to lose?
4: Just half of my circulation and advertising and... Oh, confound it. Yes, I'll support you. Ladies and gentlemen, what Mrs. Lawson has said is correct. The Gazette is backing her all out.
1: Gentlemen.
6: Well, it came up, Mrs. Let's go back to line 23. Line 23. You and Maggie want that youth center. The ad libs are in.
5: You and Maggie want that youth center just as bad as I do. All right. You'll never hatch chickens if you don't set some eggs. Now, what have you got to lose?
4: Just half of my circulation and advertising and... Oh, confound it. Yes, I'll support you. Ladies and gentlemen, what Miss Lawson said is correct. The Gazette is backing her all out.
1: What? Oh. Gentlemen, please. Mr. Rogers, this is a council meeting, not a newsstand. Gentlemen, please. Now, just a minute now. The council is adjourned.
2: Will, I trust you'll come to your senses when you think this over. Meantime, I'll ask you to cancel my advertising, political and business.
4: All right, Mr. Dean.
2: As for you, young lady, I... good day, both of you.
5: Maybe you have got something to lose.
7: Ava, what the dickens is all this? Somebody out in the hall was saying you're going to run for the council.
3: I am, Jim.
7: But you've got no business in politics.
3: Oh, look who's talking. The city attorney.
7: Oh, that's different. I'm not a woman. Reason with her, Will. Talk her out of it.
4: I'd be glad to, Jim. But there's only one trouble, though. I talked her into it.
3: That's right. Will's backing me. We're in this together.
7: Oh. Oh, I see.
3: See what?
7: Well, I thought it was always you and I who were in things together.
3: Oh, now, wait a minute, Jim. It's nothing like that. It's business, politics.
7: Yeah, sure. Well, good luck to you.
3: Jim, wait. I'm a jealous idiot. I'll have to go talk to him.
4: Yeah, maybe you better.
3: All right, Will. I'll meet you at your office later. Hello, Doc.
8: Hello, Ava. Well, well, well. If it isn't the boy alone on the burning deck, whence all but he have fled.
4: Hi, Doc.
8: You and that Lawson girl seem to have stirred up quite a ruckus, Will.
4: Yeah, I'm just beginning to realize it.
8: Pretty girl. Might be a good thing if she was on the council.
4: Doc, what's this about Ava being old man Dean's granddaughter?
8: It's a fact, Will, on her mother's side. The old man didn't approve of his daughter's husband, ran him out of town before Ava was born. Mother died later, Ava put herself through college, came back here and got that welfare job. She sure is a pretty girl. Mighty pretty.
4: Holy smoke!
8: What?
4: I just happened to think. Wait till Maggie hears about this.
9: Will, I'm only saying what you've always said yourself.
4: Now, Maggie.
9: A small town newspaper can't survive unless it stays nonpartisan in local elections.
4: I know that,
9: so
4: Maggie.
9: So what do you
4: but...
9: do? You not only jump right in with both feet, you jump in on the losing side.
4: Now, wait a minute. You're calling me out before I even get up to bat. I don't think Ava Lawson's going to lose. I think she's got a darn good chance.
9: She's very pretty. Isn't she, Will?
4: Now, Maggie, why do you have to start in on that?
9: Well, isn't she?
4: Yes. But confound it, that's got nothing to do with it. It's a matter of principle, Maggie. Now, if Ava gets in, she'll make sure that youth center's built. That's something we've been trying to get done for a year. You're all for it yourself. You know you are.
9: But Will, Mr. Dean took a full-page political ad in tomorrow's edition. When he hears about this, he'll probably...
6: Get you back, Georgie.
9: But Will, Mr. Dean took a full-page political ad in tomorrow's edition. When he hears about this, he'll probably cancel.
4: He has heard about it, and he has canceled.
9: Will...
4: Now, wait, Maggie. Maybe we will lose some money, but we're backing a candidate who stands for something. Remember, it's not the price that counts. It's what a thing's worth.
9: Okay, Will.
6: Okay, go back, Will.
4: I thought... He has heard about it, and he has canceled.
9: Oh, excuse me.
6: Once again.
4: He has heard about it, and he has canceled.
9: Will.
4: Now, wait, Maggie. Maybe we will lose some money. But we're backing a candidate who stands for something. Remember, it's not the price that counts. It's what a thing's worth.
9: Okay, Will. I don't know why I'm arguing. When you're for it, I'm for it.
4: Good girl, Maggie. Now, look. We're going to have to break this page and kill Dean's ad, put one of Ava in the place of it.
9: We ought to use a picture, Will. That'll pull in some votes.
4: Good idea. Then we got to knock out a new editorial. We got to work up some speeches this week. We'll get out a special edition the day before election and... Maggie, we're going to be busier than a pair of bobtail fillies in springtime.
5: I could go on, ladies and gentlemen, tell you of incident after incident I've come across in my work with the welfare board. Things most of you haven't known about. Well, I've known about them, and so have some of our town fathers. It's about time something was done, and if you see fit to elect me to the council... Something will be done.
4: Now, don't get worried, folks. I'm just here to introduce the candidate and sort of tell you how I stand on this election. I'll wind up the whole job in 5 minutes. You know, when it comes to speeches, I've always agreed with the fellow who said that a speech ought to be like a woman's dress. Just long enough to cover the subject, but short enough to maintain interest. You know, our opponent has done a lot of talking about horse sense. I guess that's good enough, only I don't just see that it means too much. I've always figured that horse sense was only just about what sense you need to stand up between the shafts of a wagon and let yourself be hitched up and driven.
10: Daddy, you haven't forgotten about the ice cream cone, have you?
4: No, Jill, honey. Don't you ever think of it.
10: Well, usually I'd know you wouldn't forget, Daddy. But Mrs. Weatherwax says you've got lots in your mind this week.
4: Jill, baby. Have I been neglecting my very best girl?
10: That's all right, Daddy. I want Miss Lawson to get elected, too. I think she's pretty, don't you?
4: Yeah, I guess she is. Look, honey, I got a fine idea. Miss Lawson and Miss Button and I are going to work at the office tonight, getting out a special edition. How'd you like to come down with us and stay up late and maybe have some hot chocolate?
10: Oh, could I, Daddy?
4: You sure could, honey. Now, let's go in the bank here.
11: Will. Hiya, Jill, honey.
10: Good afternoon.
4: Hello, Doc.
11: Well, Will, way it stacks up around town, looks like you got yourself a winning candidate in Ava Lawson.
4: I'm keeping my fingers crossed.
11: Election's day after tomorrow. Can't much happen in that length of time.
4: Maybe not. But the day you cut the hay is always the day that it rains.
11: Election's day after tomorrow. Can't much happen in that length of time.
4: Maybe not. But the day you cut the hay is always the day it rains.
10: I don't see any clouds, Daddy.
4: You're right, honey. There aren't any clouds. Look, why don't we all go down to the drugstore and get some ice cream?
11: That is a good idea, Will.
10: I think I'll have a double strawberry cone with black walnuts on top.
11: And I think I'll have a double banana split.
4: Oh, Doc.

0: Now let's get the rest of your life history, Ava. We're up to college.
1: Where did you go?
2: State U, major in social science.
0: State U, 4 years?
2: No, five. Well, I was out a year.
0: All right, 5 years.
1: Then what?
3: Here's a statement for the comp page, Will.
0: Oh, swell, Maggie. Give it to Ed and have him set it up.
3: Okay. Here you go, Ed. 12 points, 2-column box.
4: All right.
5: Is it going to be much longer, Daddy? I'm getting sort of tired.
0: Just 2 shakes of a rabbit's tail, honey. We'll be going home before you know it. Now, let's see, Ava. Where were we?
6: Hello, Will.
2: Jim. Is there something wrong?
6: I saw your car in front, so I figured you were here.
2: Yes, we've been busy getting the special edition ready,
6: too
2: and I...
6: Too busy to keep our date?
2: Oh, Jim, I'm sorry. I forgot all about it.
6: Well, that's a simple enough reason.
2: Jim, I'm sorry.
6: Don't bother. I'll see you around.
0: Ava, maybe I didn't do you a favor by talking you into this.
5: What was he so mad about, Daddy?
0: Well, don't you worry about it, honey. You just curl up there in the chair and... We'll be through in no time.
7: Evening, everybody.
3: Oh, hi, Doc.
0: Hello, Doc.
7: I saw Jim leaving just as I came in. I suppose he told you the news.
0: What are you talking about?
7: Got a copy of the County Herald here. Come in on the 11 o'clock bus. Boys are selling them on the streets.
3: In Elyria? They've never sold an edition here before.
7: This one's an extra, Maggie. I understand old man Dean's backing them.
0: Well, I guess it doesn't surprise me much.
7: This will, though. Big front page article, pictures and all. Here.
0: Let's see what the opposition... These pictures. Why, they're you, Ava.
3: Let me see. Will, they're prison pictures. With a number under them.
0: Elyria Reform Candidate Ex-Convict. This is libel. We'll sue them for every cent they've got.
2: Will, no. It happens to be true.
0: True?
2: I served 6 months for forgery my sophomore year in college.
0: Ava, well,
2: I'm sorry, Will.
0: Now, wait a minute.
2: No, Will. Let me go. Just let me go.
0: The Sam Hill's this all about?
8: Howdy, folks. County Herald photographer. Got to get some pictures. Is there a Miss Ava Lawson here?
0: No. Then get out.
8: Easy, boy. Power of the press, you know.
0: I've got to go after her. Take over here, will you, Maggie?
3: Of course, Will.
7: I'll go with you, Will.
0: Thanks, Doc. Come on.

are listening to Rogers of the Gazette, starring Mr. Will Rogers, Jr. We'll return to tonight's story in just a moment. But first, what would happen if you lost the knob of your radio dial? If you were turned to CBS Radio when it happened, you'd still get all the programs America listens to most. The comedy, music, variety, and news broadcasts that have always been first in American listening habits. And now we continue with the second act of tonight's show.

0: I can't figure it, Doc. Now, why the dickens would she want to drive out here to Jedder's Lake?
1: Women will. They don't think like normal people.
0: Neither do normal people. She must be down there at the boat landing.
1: Somebody else driving in will. Headlights back there.
0: Yeah. Doc, wait here, will you? I better talk to her first alone.
1: All right, Will.
0: Ava? Ava?
2: Leave me alone, Will.
0: Now, a boat landing at midnight's no place to solve anybody's problems, Ava. Hadn't you better get back from the edge? Water's pretty deep there.
2: I know it is.
0: You know, all you'd do would be to both get us kind of wet.
2: No, I'm not going to jump, Will.
3: Well, we better go back for that one. From line 18. No, let's take it from line 16. Hadn't you better get back from the edge?
0: Now, boat landing at midnight? Oh.
3: Yeah, just from, hadn't you better get back from the edge?
0: Hadn't you better get back from the edge? Water's pretty deep there.
2: I know it is.
0: You know, all you'd be is... All you would be to get both of us kind of wet. All you'd do would be...
3: Just take it from that line again, Will, from line 19.
0: You know, all you'd do would be to get us both kind of wet.
2: No, I'm not going to jump, Will. I thought I was, but I couldn't. I'm sorry I got you into all this.
0: Well, I figure a few mistakes through life are kind of good for a person. They kind of make him get up and scratch. Same way with a dog. He's better off if he's got a few fleas. Gives him something to think about. Keeps him from setting around and brooding over being a dog.
2: Oh, Will.
0: Come on now. Let's get back to the office and see what we can pull out of this wreck.
2: All right. But I'm afraid there's not much... Iggy!
0: Oh, watch out! Ow! Watch out! Hang on, I'm coming. It's all right. I got a hold of you. Relax now. Don't kick around.
4: Hey, folks, look up here.
0: Huh?
4: That's it. Hold it. Thank you.
2: What was that?
0: Flashbulb, Ava. We just got our picture taken.
5: Would you like some more coffee, Ava?
2: Oh, thanks. I would, Maggie.
5: Okay.
2: Well, that's the story of my childhood, Will.
0: Kind of a rough one.
5: Yeah.
2: The other happened in my sophomore year in college. I worked and saved enough money for my first 2 years at State U, but I was sick during my freshman year and the money ran out. I was desperate, and I forged some checks so I could stay in school. No excuse. I just did it. I was caught, and I served 6 months in jail.
0: But you finished college. You went back.
2: Yes, because one of the professors had the faith and the kindness to take me in hand. She taught me understanding, gave me the courage to go back. Told me that people were kinder than I knew. And they were, Will.
0: Ava, have you got the nerve to go back again?
2: Go back again?
0: I mean, to stand up in front of the people of this town and tell them what you've just told Maggie and me, the whole story, everything?
2: That's quite a thing to face.
0: You did it once before.
2: All right. When?
0: Tomorrow night. Or tonight. Holy smoke. It's 2 a.m. Now you go home and get some sleep. Maggie and I still got to get the paper to bed.
2: All right, Will.
0: I'll fix it so we can use the bandstand in the park. We'll probably have a big turnout. They'll all be curious if nothing else. Go on now. Get out of here.
2: I'll get these clothes back to you tomorrow, Maggie.
5: Oh, there's no hurry. Good night, Ava. And good luck.
0: Good luck.
2: Thanks. Night, Will.
3: Back again. We closed the door on her night, Will. Take it from line 8. I'll fix it. From line 8 of Will's. I'll fix it so we can use the bandstand
0: in the park. We'll probably have a big turnout. They'll be curious if nothing else. Go on now. Get out of here.
2: I'll get these clothes back to you tomorrow, Maggie.
5: Oh, there's no hurry. Good night, Ava. Good luck.
0: Good luck.
2: Thanks. Night, Will.
0: Well, Maggie, I guess we're in kind of a spot.
5: I love understatements.
0: Now, we're going to kill that front page story and just carry an announcement about Ava's speech in the park. Maybe they'll go along with her, and maybe they won't.
5: Well, common sense ought to tell them what's best for this town.
0: Maybe. But common sense is about the most uncommon thing that I know of. There is one outside chance, though. I'll have a talk with old man Dean in the morning.
5: Dean? What for?
0: Well, I've got to do something. And it's just possible he's not as mean a man as he seems. Come to think of it, I don't think anybody could be.
6: Have a seat, Will.
0: Thanks. May not be here long, Mr. Dean. I guess I'll stand up. This painting here, your wife?
6: Yes.
0: She looks a lot like your granddaughter, Ava. I imagine your daughter did, too.
6: Did you come here to compare family resemblances, or did you have something on your mind?
0: Well, it's a little of both, maybe. Mostly, I guess, I came to find out why you let the Herald use that story about your granddaughter.
6: Well, I not only let them use the story, I gave it to them.
0: You gave it to them?
6: Yes. The people of this town had a right to know the truth about a candidate who was asking for their votes. I've always known about Ava's term in jail.
0: You mean that all the time your daughter was half-starving and struggling to bring up Ava, you didn't turn a hand for her?
6: She made her choice when she married that no-good Lawson. As far as Ava was concerned, since she'd inherited a father's weakness, there was nothing to be done for her.
0: Oh, I see.
6: Well, there you are, Will. Like them or not, there are your answers.
0: Mr. Dean, the way I figure it, now when a man does anything, he usually has three reasons. The one he says out loud, the one he thinks, and the real one. And it's the real one that's important. You kept track of your daughter all through the years, but you didn't go near her. Why?
6: I told you.
0: Because you loved her. And you quarreled, and that bull-necked pride of yours wouldn't let you back down. On the surface, you told yourself you hated her and hated her child, but deep inside, you knew different.
6: I think you'd better go, Will.
0: Inside, you hated yourself. Because you knew your pride was only hurting her, and for 25 years, it's made you a lonely man. You're a lonely man now, Mr. Dean.
6: Will, get out of my house.
0: All right. I'm going. But you know something, Mr. Dean? We may lose the election, but when it comes right down to it, you're the one I feel sorry for.

0: are certainly right about one thing, Will. The whole town turned out.
1: Well, the execution going to proceed on schedule, Will?
2: Just waiting for you, Doc. Oh, thanks for setting up here on the platform with us.
3: Well, I figured seeing me up here might remind some of my patients to pay their bills. Evening, Ava. Hiya, Maggie.
0: Hi, Doc.
3: All right, Will, let mirth and joy reign unrestrained.
2: Well, might as well get started.
1: All right, Will.
2: Ladies and gentlemen. Thank you, thank you. Ladies and gentlemen. You know, to you folks in Elyria, an election is a serious business. Otherwise, you wouldn't be here tonight. Well, it is to me, too, or I wouldn't be here either. You see, this year, for the first time, I endorsed a candidate for the town council, and we started our campaign. Then last night, everything went wrong. The trouble was caused by this article in the County Herald, which is not one of the better newspapers in these parts. It's badly written, the type's blurred, and it's printed on rather pretty poor stock. In fact, I just don't recommend it at all. Anyway, as you all know, the article attacked my candidate, a woman I respect and believe in. And I thought you'd want to listen to her side of it. So that's why she's here. Folks, Miss Ava Lawson.
4: All right, Ava, go tell it to him. And good luck.
0: Thanks, Will. What are the chances, Will?
4: Maggie, ask me 20 minutes from now.
5: My fellow townspeople and friends, tonight I'm not making a political speech. This is something far different. And far more difficult, but something that has to be done. I'd like to begin by going back a number of years and telling you something about the kind of life I led, as I see the facts, at least. So I tried not to leave anything out. Well, there's the story. Thank you for listening to it. I'm through now. I have nothing more to say. Tomorrow is election day. Or as you might call it, Judgment Day.
4: Maggie, they're four. Listen to that. They're on her side.
0: I sure are.
3: Looks like she pulled it out of the fire, Will.
5: Oh, I couldn't go through with that again if my life depended on it.
2: Well, it's all over now, Ava. The apple cart's right side up again. If they'll only remember tomorrow how they felt tonight.
6: Ava.
5: Jim.
6: Ava, I sat out there listening. Pulling for you all the way, kicking myself for acting like I had.
5: Jim.
6: And then I saw this paper. Here. Take a look at it.
3: What's the matter with Jim anyway?
5: Will, look.
2: Huh?
5: That picture last night at the lake. It's you and me, Will, in the water with just our heads showing.
0: But read the caption, Will.
2: Editor and candidate in midnight swimming party at Jetter's Lake.
7: Read all about it.
2: And they're spelling it all over the park.
3: People will sure read a lot into that that's not there.
2: Well, there goes the election, right out the window.

0: you, Tommy. Thanks very much.
1: More returns, Maggie?
0: 8th precinct. 110 to 96. Needless to say, we're on the short end.
2: I'm sorry, Will.
1: It was that photograph in the Herald. Cost us 1,000 votes, just enough to lose. Well, we play second anyway.
2: It's all my fault. That's the thing that...
1: Come in.
3: Good evening.
1: What can we do for you, Mr. Dean?
3: I accept my apologies for one thing. That picture the Herald printed, I didn't know about it ahead of time. And the Herald, by the way, won't be sending any more editions into Elyria.
1: Well, now
3: Miss Lawson, Eva, my congratulations.
2: Well, it's the other way around, isn't it? I'm the one who lost.
3: I resigned from the council about an hour ago, and I got them to appoint you to fill out my term. Since I was just reelected, that means a full 4 years.
2: I don't understand.
3: Yeah, maybe Will can explain it to you. He explained a few things to me yesterday. You're right, Will. I am a lonely man. One who needs his granddaughter. He'd like a chance to prove to her that he can change once he's made up his bull-headed mind to... Well, good night, granddaughter, everyone.
0: I wouldn't believe that if I hadn't heard it.
2: Will, it looks as though I owe quite a lot to you.
1: Nothing a youth center won't pay for.
2: There'll be one. I just can't believe it about Grandfather.
1: Well, if you can, Ava, forgive and forget. He does need you. And it wasn't easy for him to come here tonight. Well, it's not much of a trick to see ourselves as others see us. The hard part is believing it and admitting it. And that's what he did.
4: Is anybody here speaking to fools tonight?
2: I am, Jim.
4: Are you in a mood to listen to abject apologies?
2: Yes, among other things.
4: My car's outside.
2: Then what are we waiting for?
4: Will, I'm sorry. I guess I was a real idiot.
1: You sure as the dickens were. Go on, get out of here, the both of you. See you tomorrow. Good night.
2: Good night.
1: Maggie, I don't know quite how it happened, but we came out all right after all.
0: Well, by all logic, we shouldn't have.
1: Oh, logic's all right, Maggie, as long as it's on your side. But you don't really need it. You know, it's kind of like that famous paradox of Zeno. Oh,
0: the ancient Greeks, Will. At this time of night...
1: Now, it seems that a fellow named Hercules was going to run a race with a turtle. Well, naturally, they gave the turtle a head start. So Zeno pointed out that before Hercules could catch the turtle, first he'd have to cover half the distance between them, then half the remaining distance, then half of that, and so on. Logically, then, he'd always have half the remaining distance to go, and no matter how fast he'd run, he'd never quite catch up to that turtle.
0: So, what happened?
1: Well, Hercules didn't know about logic, but he was a darn good runner. He won the race.

You have just heard Rogers of the Gazette, starring Mr. Will Rogers, Jr., with Georgia Ellis as Maggie Button. Tonight's story was written by Les Crutchfield and produced and transcribed by Norman McDonald. Featured in the cast were Parley Bayer as Doc and Mary McGovern as Jill, with Virginia Gregg, Will Wright, John Stevenson, Byron Kane, and John Daner. The special music was composed by Renee Garrigank, conducted by Wilbur Hatch.

These are summer vacation months. The Red Cross knows you're leaving town in great numbers because you're coming around in fewer numbers to donate blood. If you know when you're leaving, call your local Red Cross chapter and tell them you want to give a pint of blood before you go away. Help ensure that no shortage catches America napping if a sudden need for blood arises anywhere. This is Bob Lamond speaking.

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1: £31.5, £32, £33, £35, £40 and £10 is £50 and £50 is a pound. 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So if you're puzzled by £31.5, £32, £33, £35, £40 and £10 is £50 and £50 is a pound, think decimal. 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
2: Once upon a time there was an engineer.
3: Choo-choo Charlie was his name, we hear.
2: He had an engine and he sure had fun. He used good and plenty candy to make his train run.
4: Charlie says, love my good and plenty. Charlie says, really rings the bell. Charlie says, love my good and plenty. Don't know any other candy that I love so well.
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0: Authors Playhouse.
1: There's a part in Henry VIII. Pretend you're the girl. You're watching the king. You've heard ugly things of me. You've heard I'm cruel and treacherous and middle-aged. Not much to look at, you see. But in your simplicity, you've seen deeper than all this.
2: I have.
1: You've seen that I'm thwarted and unhappy. A great man who can trust no one just because he's great. Who isn't sure he'll ever find out what real love means. Who's always hunting for it, more and more desperately.

Greatness all too often weaves a background of loneliness. Such was the case of this man, Robert Noel, whose acting all England paid homage. Author's Playhouse presents I.A.R. Wiley's poignant story, Command Performance.

0: Former actor from David Apartment. Read all about Robert Noel, Piper, mister.
1: Here, boy.
0: Thank you, Governor. Piper! Extra, Piper! Read all about Robert Noel,
2: Former actor found dead in apartment. Stage manager Norton blames alcoholism. Robert Noel. Oh, I say, that's too bad about him. But he almost made the top, he did. Almost. And now Ben Norton, his enemy, writing the story. Come on, performance. What does he know about it? Norton, a stage manager who couldn't see beyond his own miserable life. And there were others like him. Isabel. Isabel the sharp-tongued. She saw in Noel's perfection, and she hated him for it. Fred, who took her words for truth because he had no head of his own to do his thinking. And Jenny. Jenny, who could have done so much good, who caused so much bad almost without knowing it. Who could have written Noel's life story? Who but Robert himself? This story here in the paper is not the truth. But I was stage doorman of his theater. I remember one night about a year ago when a rehearsal was going on.

0: it.
1: They show some proper feeling, girl. In this play, I'm supposed to be the King of England. I'm about to rid myself of a worthy, though tiresome wife, and take a new one. But I've still got my eyes in my head. You're a pretty piece. Anne Boleyn isn't going to last forever. And you know it. You might be the next in line. We'll show you know it. Don't just read lines. Live your part.
2: Hold on. Give her a chance. She's a new one, Noel.
1: New or not, Norton, this has got to be right. You're a stage manager. You know that.
3: I think I understand, sir. I'll try again.
1: And you, Isabel, you ought to break for a moment. Inwardly, you're supposed to feel what's going to happen. And where the place is, Fred?
4: Here I am.
1: Just remember, Fred, you're supposed to be a great cardinal. Don't behave like a tuppenny halfpenny office boy. We'll take our lives a day. Make it good this time. All right, everyone. Places.
3: Sir, I desire you to...
5: Come in. Hey, Joe, give a man a chance.

0: Oh, hello, Inspector.
1: Hello. It's a wonder you recognize me in all this air fog. Sticking up to cut into pieces it is.
0: It's a brave man you ought to be out in a night like this. Come in, come in, come in.
1: It is a night for ghosts.
0: To tell the truth, it wouldn't surprise me if there was a ghost or two around this way.
1: The actors still at it, eh?
0: You can't keep acting folk out of the theater, no matter what.
1: Yeah, this old place has seen a lot of them. Henry Irving, Ellen Terry.
0: Well, dead or alive, I bet they'd be poking around somewhere on a spooky night like this.
1: Yeah. How's the play going?
0: Yeah, when His Majesty Noel begins his hollering, it's a good sign.
1: Well, you'll be having another of these first night beanos before long, and my traffic will be all tied up in knots again. Sometimes I wish they'd put me back in a nice, quiet suburb.
0: Not you, Inspector. Get your boss to reply one of your off nights. I'll wager it'll be just like it used to be. I saw Billbone Tree, and this here Robert Noel walks right alongside of him.
1: Hey, so I'll be seeing Henry the Eighth. He with the eight wives. Heaven help him. I've got one. Yes, this here Robert Noel. He isn't any, is he?
0: No, and it's sad, too. Noel lives in a lonely world, Inspector.
1: From what they tell me, he's made it lonely for himself.
0: Yes, you'll hear that talk. Take my word for it, it's not true. There's a heart of gold in Robert Noel, but very few have ever given him reason to show it. Most of them around here hate him for his success.
1: Hey, maybe this prayer will be the one to make the command performance for Noel.
0: It might indeed, Inspector. It might indeed.
1: Well, see you soon. Keep your door locked. Can't tell who can walk in.
0: Don't worry about me, Inspector. I can handle myself.
2: I beg your pardon.
0: Blame me. You scared the living daylights out of me, miss.
2: I'm sorry if I startled you, but is rehearsal over? Do you know if Mr. Noel is disengaged yet?
0: He's busy. Mr. Noel is just cutting off his wife's head. You know him personally?
2: Only to look at him. But I've got to see him. I'll wait.
0: I wouldn't. Once Mr. Noel starts cutting off heads, he never knows where to stop. He cut off your head as soon as look at you. Especially if you haven't got an appointment, and I'll wager you haven't.
2: But you don't understand.
0: I understand, all right. I haven't been on this stage door for nigh on 20 years for nothing. You want to be an actress, don't you?
2: Yes.
0: And you think if only Mr. Noel would hear you recite The Wreck of the Hesperus, he'd make you his leading lady.
2: I don't know The Wreck of the Hesperus.
0: Well, whatever it is, he won't listen to you. And if he did, it wouldn't help. You're a pretty young thing, but you can't act.
2: That isn't true. How do you know what I can do?
0: Because if you were a real actress, you'd have got yourself inside that theater no matter what anyone said or did. Fair means or foul, as the saying goes. Now, you run off home and be a good girl and get married and settle down.
2: But I don't...
0: Come on now, that's a good girl. Out you go.
2: Oh, but...
0: Out you go. Watch your step, miss. Why don't you try catching him as he leaves the theater? Well, through for the day, ladies and gentlemen.
3: Wasn't soon enough for me.
4: Cool off, Fred, my lad.
3: Isabel, I'll wager you 10 to 1 that before the next year's out, that rotter will be Sir Robert Noel. And then we'll have him at the top of the profession.
4: I'll give you boys another 10 to 1 wager. By hook or crook, Sir Gilbaum will be moved out of his niche there on the wall. And we'll have our Sir Robert bigger and better hanging in his place.
0: The venom clamors of a jealous woman poisons more deadly than a mad dog's tooth. Shakespeare, my dear. Comedy of errors.
4: Inferring that I'm jealous, Popjoy. Did you by any chance notice that he looked up at the royal box? He was seeing things, my dear. A command performance. And then birthday honors. Just as you say, Freddy, we'll have to say Sir Robert every time we look at him. Sir Robert, indeed.
3: A rotter.
4: But such a clever rotter. Did you notice that new bit of byplay with the girl's hand? It's just a touch, but it's good. And before he's done with it, he'll have everyone believing it's great.
3: I'll tell you a story. A good story. I got it from Norton. was usually a tight-mouthed customer. You know the yarn about his being the son of a naval sea captain, and away from sea to become an actor, being cut off at the paternal shilling and all that?
4: Come on, where's the joke?
3: The truth, my dear Isabel, is that his father was a clown in a circus. And our Robert began life as a baby clown. Yes, really. Yes. Used to do conjuring tricks and turn handsprings. Choo-choo, they billed him.
4: Choo-choo?
0: Why you two begrudge him his limelight, I don't know. Anyway, I'd keep it to myself, folks.
3: Don't worry. We know when to keep our mouths shut, old boy.
4: Noel has the vanity of a peacock. It's sort of pathetic in a way. The greatest living actor on the English stage. And not one woman to love him. You know, that's one of the things he's looking for in this life. A woman to love him.
3: It can't be done. No matter how hard he's tried.
4: You're right, it can't. I'm a woman, and I'm telling you.
5: Telling them what, Miss Keene?
4: Oh, nothing, sir. I was just...
5: Never mind. You're not on stage. You needn't answer me. Lovejoy, is my car out front?
0: I'm afraid you've got to walk it, sir. Your chauffeur telephoned. He said the fog was so bad he couldn't even see his headlights.
5: I prefer to walk tonight, and I can see my way in the dark like a cat.
0: Yes, sir. Good night, sir.
5: Good night, Popjoy.
4: Oh, I...
5: Steady the boss, it's all right.
4: I'm sorry. You can't see a thing in this fog.
5: Let me help you. Where were you going? Or trying to go?
4: Nowhere. I was just standing still, waiting.
5: For what? A bus? That would have been like waiting for a miracle.
4: Yes, it was like waiting for a miracle.
5: You must have been coming from somewhere.
4: I was coming from the theater.
5: The Imperial?
4: Yes.
5: Ah, so you're an actress.
4: Oh, no. Just trying. The old man at the stage door said I couldn't be.
5: Why not? You have a pretty voice.
4: And I am pretty. That isn't conceit. One must know a thing like that. But I guess being pretty isn't enough, is it?
5: It's a great deal.
4: I tried to see Robert Noel. I thought he'd help me.
5: Do you know him, then?
4: Yes, but he doesn't know me. I've been to every play he's acted in. I mean, since I've been grown up. Lots of times I've even gone without food to see him.
5: That's the sort of thing one does for friends. He ought to know that he has a friend like that.
4: He must have so many. He's such a great man.
5: Greatness doesn't bring one friends. Why should you think he'd help you?
4: Because he must have had a hard time, too. Oh, he would understand. I feel it. He's kind and generous.
5: That's not what they say of him.
4: I don't care what people say. They're jealous. I know him better. You see, I've watched him. And if you go without things for someone, you sort of see deep into them. You get to love them. That sounds all silly. Like a stage-struck schoolgirl raving about her matinee hero. But I don't care.
5: You mean you do? Might I see you safe home, miss?
4: You can't. I haven't got a home.
5: That's silly. One has to have a roof over one's head. It's a must.
4: Not if you can't pay the rent. Mrs. Stokes said I'd have to pay or stay out. And I owe an awful lot. Oh, I'm a stupid dreamer, I guess. So I spent my last penny on a bus fare. On my last hope. Isn't that funny?
5: What's your name?
4: Jenny. Jenny Rawlings.
5: Jenny Rawlings. That's pretty. It'll look well in the theater lights.
4: It never will.
5: You can't be sure. Wonderful things can happen, especially in fogs.
4: Not to me, they can't.
5: Suppose you took a chance. Suppose you trusted a perfect stranger, Miss Rawlings.
4: Oh, I'm sorry. You must have misunderstood me. I wasn't begging, don't you see? It was the fog. And look... It's even lifting now. It was like talking to myself. Why, I said things I wouldn't have said to anyone. I didn't mean to pour out my heart to you.
5: Not even to Robert Noel?
4: Least of all to him. I could never say, Mr. Noel, you're great and good, and I love you.
5: Now you're making fun of me.
4: No, I'm not.
5: What's the matter, Jenny?
4: I can see now. You're...
5: Yes. Wonderful things do happen in fogs, as I said. Even to a little Miss Jenny...

0: Are you hungry, Jenny?
1: Don't make it smell too good. I couldn't wait.
0: What would you say to souffle? It's my specialty.
1: Wonderful.
0: Cocktail?
1: Well, I... No.
0: Great. I don't touch the stuff. Perhaps I'm afraid of it.
1: Afraid?
0: You know, they say all actors are easy on some accounts. My father drank himself to death. He was a clown. He didn't want to be. He wanted to play Hamlet. All clowns do. So it broke his heart.
1: I'm sorry.
0: I was his last hope. But at my command performance, well, I'll imagine him standing in the wings, saying, "Well done, Robbie. Well done."
1: Will there be a command performance?
0: There has to be. You know, Jenny, I've never told anyone all that before. It must have been a magical sort of fog.
1: You're magical. Why are you so kind to me?
0: One good turn deserves another. You were kind to me?
1: I was. Could I be kind to you?
0: I hope so.
1: I mean, well, I'm nobody. What could I do?
0: To begin with, you could eat my souffle before it falls flat. It's not used to being kept waiting. And don't talk. Then we'll have pêche flambée à la noix and real coffee. I'll wager your landlady doesn't make real coffee.
1: Bai says she doesn't make coffee of any sort.
0: Who's Bai?
1: Just one of the boarders. A young American. He dances at the Palladium. Bai Heck the Hoofer, they bill him.
0: To be frank, I don't like young Americans. But I can't dance much, but I can do other things.
1: You're nice.
0: I've just remembered. There's a part in Henry VIII. It's something just created. It's a girl's part. She's one of the Queen's retinue. A simple, lovely girl. Stand up a moment, Jenny. Pretend you're the girl. Now, you're watching him in the great scene where Catherine pleads with the king. You've heard ugly things of me. You've heard I'm cruel and treacherous and middle-aged. Not much to look at, you see. But in your simplicity, you've seen deeper than all this.
1: I have.
0: You've seen that I'm thwarted and unhappy. A great man who can trust no one just because he's great. Who isn't sure he'll ever find out what real love means. But who's always hunting for it, more and more desperately. And suddenly it's as though I feel your understanding, your pity. I stop beside you and hand idly as I might pick up a trinket. And taking your hand is important, because there our eyes meet.
1: Yes.
0: And in mine you see your future. That one day it'll be your turn with me. That I shall pour jewels and power into your little hands. And I shall be wondering if one day I shall corrupt you like the rest with my gifts. And if you will fail me, too.
1: Don't I say anything? Mr. Noel, don't I say anything?
0: No. You just acted.
1: Oh, Mr. Noel, how can I ever thank you?
0: Don't cry, my dear. It's a bit of a miracle for me, too, finding you out there in the dark. I'll tell you about it someday. But now, my dear, I just want to make you laugh and then...
1: Yes?
0: Send you home with a week's salary in advance.

0: Take your time with breakfast, dearies. Too much stuffing's not good for your figures.
1: Taking inventory, Mrs. Stokes. So early in the morning, too.
0: Mind your manners. Anyone seen Jenny?
2: I'll fetch her, Miss Stokes.
0: Do that, Vi. Her breakfast is getting cold.
3: Okay.
4: Hello, Vi.
3: Jenny Rawlings. If I didn't know you for a God-fearing citizen, I'd say you'd been drinking.
4: I have been drinking. Only this time it was nectar.
3: Come out of it, Jenny. Come clean. You've been up to something. I missed you last night at supper. Where, for Pete's sake, have you been?
4: On the streets. Homeless, starving waif looking for a job. For the last time.
3: You little idiot. If you were broke, why didn't you tell me? Aren't we friends? Aren't we something more? Aren't we?
4: Darling, please, I wasn't broke. Not quite. But I had to make my own way on my own two feet.
3: But you can't, Jenny. You weren't made for it. You're something someone should take care of. Me, for instance. All this bunk about acting. You're no actress. You never will be.
4: That's what the stage door man told me. He said, if you could act, you'd act. So I went right out into the fog and acted. I acted the part of a poor little lost girl who runs into the great, kind actor. Quite by accident. The fog is so thick she doesn't recognize him. So she's able to tell him how wonderful he is. It was a magnificent job. He fell for it, darling. He fell flat.
3: You little devil, what a dirty trick.
4: Was it? But that's what the stage man told me. Fair means a foul. Perhaps it was a bit foul. But it didn't do any harm, did it?
3: No, he's probably just head over heels in love with you. He sounds like a pretty square guy to me.
4: Oh, Vi, he'd never fall in love with me. Why, he's old enough to be my father.
3: Is he? Now, you listen to me. You're going to marry me, Jenny.
4: Oh, stop. You're hurting my arm.
3: I love you, Jenny. Just give me a year on Broadway, sweetheart, and I'll settle down on a farm with cows and kids.
4: You never would, Vi. I don't know much about American hoofers, but I'll wager they dance at their own funeral. Come on, fetch me down to breakfast.
5: Everyone on stage, be quiet, please. I've an announcement to make. This is Miss Rawlings, Miss Jenny Rawlings. She's joined our company.
0: He's fallen, Fred. See the way he looks at her? He thinks he's found the love of his life. That and a command performance would make everything perfect.
6: Good looker. Probably can't act at Tuppence. What a ride she's taking him for.
0: Perhaps to the church door, darling.
6: Oh, don't be silly. She's in her 20s. He's in his 40s. And no glamour boy at that. There's something our Robbie can't get away with.

0: Our little scene went over big, darling. You could hear a tin drop.
1: I was so excited. I guess I'll never get used to a big audience.
0: You won't have to worry about that anymore, Jenny. Remember what we talked over last night?
1: Oh, that.
0: Yes, my dear Jenny. I want the world to know.
1: The world?
0: Yes, right now. Bob Joy, Isabel, Fred, come here.
1: Robert, if we make a scene of it, that can wait until later. When the season's over and we're established, you with your command performance, perhaps, and I usually later.
0: Nonsense. It's too good to wait.
2: What's all this whispering about?
0: We just wanted you to know that in a few days, my Jenny will be Mrs. Robert Knoll.
2: Congratulations.
1: Take your curtain calls, Robert. I'll run along now and see you tonight.
0: All right, dear. But that was my last call. Well, we're through for the night, ladies and gentlemen. Tomorrow at 9.
3: Sure. Sorry to bother you, sir, but I almost forgot. This special message came for you.
0: Thank you, Popjoy. Give it here.
3: Yes, sir.
0: Listen to this. We have just had a message from the Lord Chamberlain. Their Majesties will be present tomorrow night at the command performance.

0: Who is it?
1: It's me. Bye.
0: Just a moment, please.
2: I came in to congratulate you. I read about tonight's command performance in the papers. You're in the cast, aren't you? What's the matter, Jenny? You're all...
0: Oh, Bi, what's the use of fooling myself? Bi, I can't act, and everyone knows it. He knows it, too. Oh, Bi, I've overplayed my act. I've made such a mess of things for him. For me. Bi, marry me.
2: Aren't you getting your love life a little mixed?
0: But Robert means nothing to me. He was just a means of getting somewhere. And now that I've reached there, I don't want it. I'll even quit right now. What's the matter? Don't you love me?
2: Of course, but isn't that playing a mean trick on him? That command performance, it must mean everything to Noel. He's counting on you.
0: But then I won't let on tonight, Bi. Afterwards, let's not talk about it anymore. Come on, I've got the afternoon. You can buy me a ring. That's what you can do.

0: Here, the first act went over jolly well, Norton.
1: I say, what's holding up the curtain for the next act? Why isn't Noel on stage for his cue?
2: But I'm going to find out right now. Stand by, will you, Freddy?
0: Right-o, but on the double, you know. Noel! Are you there, Noel? Noel!
3: Whatever!
4: And Jenny! What's wrong with you two? You've been due on stage for the last 3 minutes, Noel.
5: Jenny. Jenny. How could you do this? How could you?
6: Oh, Robert. I'm terribly sorry it had to be this way.
5: Jenny. Tell me. Was it a game all along?
6: At first, Robert. At first. But it got beyond me. I never meant to hurt you.
4: What is all this? Robert, you're on.
5: Goodbye. Goodbye, Jenny.
4: Robert, you can't run out. It's the command performance.
6: Oh, Mr. Norton, I'm so sorry.
4: Oh, what's happened, Jenny? What have you done to him?
6: When he came in here and took my hand, I had forgotten to take off my wedding ring. I was married to someone else this afternoon.
7: Accident, my friend. Get your money, my friend.

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William Everett was heard as Robert Knoll, Lorette Fildrant as Jenny. The musical score was conducted by Joseph Colicchio. Next week, same time, same station, Authors Playhouse will bring you Joseph Harrington's absorbing story of a woman's untold testimony at a murder trial. The Silent Witness.

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0: Lots of folks have had a lot of different things to say about Stephen Collins Foster, about where he lived and how he lived and what he thought about things. And so many years have passed now that it's a bit hard to sift the truth from the legend. I don't even know that that's important to anyone but the historians. Of course, most everyone knows that he grew up in Pittsburgh. And at that time, Pittsburgh was a swaggering, lusty little town along whose muddy streets the old covered wagons were rolling westward. On the night our story opens, Stephen and some of his friends had gone to see the celebrated Christie Minstrels. And after the show, he and his brother Mitt had walked home with young Jeannie McDowell.
1: You know, I think this is one of the best evenings we've ever had. Isn't Jim Crow a great song? I can't get it out of my head.
2: Oh, I think some of your songs are just as good, Steve.
1: I wish I thought so.
2: Mitt, look.
3: Hey, Steve, look. Here comes some of the covered wagons.
1: Yep, heading west.
2: Oh, Stephen, wouldn't it be wonderful to go with them?
3: Goodbye, folks. Good luck.
2: Goodbye.
3: Goodbye.
2: Goodbye. Stephen.
1: Hey, what are you crying about?
2: I don't know. There's something sad about all these people leaving their homes. They don't know what's before them.
1: That's what's so exciting about it, Jeannie. It's as though you're watching history roll by you close enough so you can reach out and touch it. Goodbye, mister. Good luck.
2: Go safely. Oh, go safely.
4: Oh, thanks, friend. Hey there, little lady. Don't you cry. We'll be back. Don't you cry.
1: Don't you cry. Don't you cry for me.
3: And look, Steve, if we don't let Jeannie go in the house, Dr. McDowell will skin us alive.
1: Mitt, there goes America West. Wish I was going, too. Well, good night, Jeannie. I'm going to leave for Cincinnati in the morning. I've got to finish packing.
2: I hope you'll be happy there, Stephen. We'll all miss you,
1: sir. Thanks. I'll miss you, too. Will I see you tomorrow?
2: Yes. We'll all be down to see you off. Thank you for a very lovely evening, Stephen. And you, too, Mitt.
1: Good night, Jeannie.
5: Good night.
1: Don't you cry for me.
3: What are you singing, Steve?
1: I don't know yet. It's just something I thought of when those wagons passed. It's been going around in my head. Mitt! Mitt! Mitt, wake up! Wake up!
3: What is it, Stephen? What do you want? What time is it?
1: About 3 a.m, I guess. Oh. Listen, Mitt, I just wrote a song. I want you to listen to it.
3: Oh, good gosh. Can't it wait till morning?
1: No, sir. You're going to hear it right now. One of these days, you'll want to say I was the first person in the world to hear Old Susanna, and I heard it at 3 a.m.
3: I'd be just as happy to say I heard it at 10 a.m, but go ahead.

0: Goodbye, son. Don't forget your umbrella when it's raining.
1: All right, Mom. Goodbye, Father.
2: Bye, Stephen. Do a good job, son.
1: Well, I'll do my best.
0: Goodbye, Stephen. I think Oh, Susanna's a wonderful song. Did you know that Mitt came around and taught us the words this morning?
1: No. Oh, good, Mitt. Well, goodbye, everybody. See you soon.
0: Goodbye, Stephen.
3: Come on, everybody. Sing it for him now. Oh.

0: young man. Those friends gave you quite a send-off. They're certainly noisy enough. What's that blamed thing they're singing?
1: It's a song called O Susanna. Do you like it?
0: No. I never heard it before. Who wrote it?
1: Someone named Stephen Collins Foster, I believe.
0: Stephen Collins Foster, eh? Never heard of him. Well, he'll have to do better than that if he ever expects to get any place.
1: You're wrong. He's on his way someplace right now. He's on his way to the top of the world.
0: Not with that trash, he isn't.
1: No? Well, just wait and see, mister. Just you wait and see.

0: My dear mother and father, the time goes very fast here in Cincinnati, and I'm very busy. After the day's work is finished, I spend my time writing songs. I've made the acquaintance of a gentleman who's going to publish some of them. I've written a few of them.
1: Gentlemen, right this way for the famed Christy Minstrels. The greatest, the most gorgeous, the most complete, the funniest and the most tuneful minstrel show now touring America. See the cakewalk. Hear the minstrel singers present the latest song by the celebrated American composer, Stephen Collins Foster, Way Down South.
2: Way down south where the corn grows. 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

Dear Mitt, it seems such a long time since I've seen any of you. I like it here, but I think I'll be coming home soon. One day last month, I crossed the river to visit our cousin at Federal Hill. That house in Kentucky is something I'll never forget. I fell asleep listening to the voices that drifted up from the Negro quarters. I think I must put it all into a song.

dear mother and father, I've spent enough years away from home and enough years as a bookkeeper, and so I'm giving up my position and returning to Pittsburgh. I'm taking the boat 1 week from Saturday. By the way, I'm enclosing a song for Mitt to take a look at. I'm calling it Camptown Racing.

0: There, Jane. Don't you think that's one of the best songs Steve has ever written?
1: Yes, indeed I do.
0: You'll be going down to the wharf with us to meet him Saturday, won't you, Jeannie?
1: No, I don't think so. I have a great deal to do on Saturday, and I'm sure Stephen won't even miss me. Not that I care.
0: Now, Miss McDowell, what kind of an attitude is that?
1: Well, what kind of an attitude should I have? He's been gone for 3 years, Mitt, and he didn't write one letter. Not one.
0: Well, he sent messages.
1: Oh, to be sure. Give my love to everyone. Say hello to everyone. And say hello to Jane if you happen to see her. Oh, no, Mitt, it's no use. It never has been any use. I know that. I'm not the girl for Stephen anyhow, now that he's so famous.
0: Oh, don't feel that way. Please come, Jeannie.
1: No. No, don't ask me, Mitt. I might cry. And I don't want Stephen ever to see me cry. Particularly over him.
0: All right, Jeannie. If that's the way you want it.

0: Asleep, Stephen?
1: No. Just thinking. Why wasn't Jeannie at the boat?
0: She was, busy, I guess.
1: Oh, I see.
0: Jeannie's very popular, you know.
1: Huh?
0: I don't think there's a fellow in town that wouldn't give her his right arm if she wanted it.
1: That's so?
0: Stephen, have you ever really looked at Jeannie?
1: Well, I haven't had much chance in the last 3 years. But I've got a pretty good idea what she looks like.
0: Yeah? What color are her eyes?
1: Brown. Blue. Green?
0: They're gray.
1: Oh, gray. Well, I knew there was something like that. So, Jeannie's the town belle, huh? And she didn't have time to come down to the boat, huh? Throw me my shoes, will you, fella?
0: Sure, but what do you want with your shoes at 2 a.m?
1: I'm going to pay a call. Toss me my trousers.
0: What?
1: She didn't have time to come down to the boat, huh?
0: You can't call on a girl at 2 a.m.
1: Can't I? Well, just watch me. Watch me.
0: You won't feel so smart if Dr. McDowell comes out and wants to know why you're throwing pebbles at his windows.
1: No.
0: You won't feel so smart either if you break the window.
1: If she doesn't wake up, I'm going to hammer on the door.
0: There she is. I'll wait here for you.
2: Now, what do you boys mean by throwing rocks at my window at this hour of the night? Suppose my father had come down.
1: Weren't you taking sort of a chance opening the door? Or do you open the door to anyone who throws pebbles at your window?
2: I knew it was you. I peeked. Hello, Stephen. Welcome home.
1: Hello, Jeannie. I missed you at the boat. I missed you in Cincinnati.
2: Did you, Stephen?
1: You know something? Milt seems to think that I've never really seen you in my life.
2: And what do you think about that?
1: I think maybe he's right. Because you seem like someone completely new to me tonight. Someone I've never met before. You're not the little Jeannie I grew up with.
0: Steve, it's awfully late.
1: Good night, Jeannie. I'll be calling tomorrow.
2: Good night, Stephen. I'll be waiting tomorrow.

0: Hello, Jeannie.
1: Hello, Stephen. Come in.
0: Thank you.
1: Won't you sit down?
0: Sit down? No, I think better on my feet. Jeannie, there's something that just occurred to me. That is, it's been on my mind for some time, I suppose. Only I didn't really know it. You see, I never thought about you in that way because you always seemed sort of like a sister, and I...
1: Yes?
0: Think that you're a very splendid girl with a fine character, and I've always looked up to you, and...
1: Well, that's very nice to know, Steve.
0: Yes, I suppose it is. Jeannie, please don't interrupt. No, what I'm trying to say is, well, it's... Oh, hang it all, will you marry me? Now, don't say no without thinking it over. I've got some fairly good qualifications. I'm, well, I can't seem to think of them right now. It's...
1: Do you love me, Stephen?
0: Love you? Oh, Jeannie. Oh, Jeannie. Oh, will you marry me?
1: Of course I will.

0: Mrs. Foster, you're looking very beautiful out here in the moonlight.
1: Oh, Stephen, I'm so happy.
0: Are
1: this
0: you?
1: Is the most wonderful wedding trip that anyone ever had. I hate to get off the boat tomorrow.
0: I never knew anyone could be this happy. You know, I found myself going up to absolute strangers and getting acquainted just so I could sit down and say, let me tell you about my wife. Oh, I love to say those words. My wife. My... They make me feel very wealthy. Oh, Jeannie. You make me want to be so much better than I am. I want to take all the music I know and fill your heart with it. I want to give you every smallest thing you ever wanted. It's hard to put into words, but... Jeannie, I love you so much. Sometimes when I look at you, I want to cry.
1: I feel the same way. I'm very proud to be your wife, Stephen. Oh, darling, I don't want to get off the boat tomorrow.
0: But, darling, tomorrow will be such a wonderful day. We're going to the Mardi Gras in New Orleans. We're going to dance and sing, drink champagne, and I'll whirl you around and around until you can't catch your breath. And around and around and around.
1: Oh, Stephen, I'll never catch my breath.
0: Well, how do you like the Mardi Gras?
1: It's like a fairy tale come to life.
0: Yeah.
1: Stephen, listen. They're playing Oh, Susanna. They're playing your music,
0: I
1: darling.
0: I don't believe it.
1: Oh, look at everyone dance. Darling, aren't you proud?
2: Well, well, if it isn't my young friend of the boat.
0: Good evening, sir.
2: We rode from Pittsburgh to Cincinnati together, remember?
0: Yes, very well. This is my wife, sir.
2: How do, ma'am?
1: How do you do?
2: Say, isn't the orchestra playing that same song your friends were singing on the wharf that day?
0: Yes, they are. Well, what do you think about Stephen Collins Foster and his music now?
2: I still think it's terrible. And I still say Stephen Collins Foster isn't going anyplace. Well, nice to have seen you again. Goodbye.
1: Oh, Stephen, who was that horrible man?
0: Just someone I met on the boat. I never knew his name, and he never knew mine. Now, don't look like that, darling. Don't you know that people like that are put in the world so that Stephen Collins Fosters will work harder? You know what we're going to do tomorrow?
1: What?
0: We're going home. And then we're going to New York, and I'm going to work and work and work. I'm going to put all the things I feel inside me into music. The music that comes surging out of a man's soul when he looks around him and says, this is my country. This is my home. The bright, lusty music of Americans laughing. The strong, bitter tears of Americans pausing to bury the dead. And the tenderness of American men for one woman. The love of firesides and peace at evening. The prayers, the dreams, the disappointments, the triumphs. It's all inside me, Jeannie, and it's all music. My friend, whoever he was, says Stephen Foster will never get any place. Well, I say he's wrong, and I'll prove that he's wrong.

0: In just a moment, the second act of Beautiful Dreamer, starring Victor Jory and featuring Betty Winkler. Friends, you probably know from experience how exasperating it is when your nose stuffs up at night from transient congestion or a cold in the head and makes breathing so difficult it's hard to get to sleep. 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
1: The curtain rises on Act Two of Beautiful Dreamer, starring Victor Jory as Stephen Collins Foster.
2: So Stephen Foster and his genie went back home to Pittsburgh. Their daughter Marion was born about a year later. And then they went on to New York and took a room in a boarding house. Some folks liked his music, some didn't. No one paid much money for it. And so, in Stephen's own words, all the world became sad and dreary.
3: Far from the old folks at home.
4: Oh, Stephen, that's beautiful. I think it's one of the finest things you've ever written. Have you taken it to the publishers?
5: Yes, I took it over this afternoon. It'll be out in a few weeks.
4: Oh, darling, this song can't help but be a success. I'm sure the newspapers will speak well of this one.
5: You really think so?
6: This newspaper would like to go on record as stating that such tunes as Old Folks at Home are trivial and not musically inspiring. Yet they continue to break out every now and then like a morbid irritation of the skin.
7: Last night, Miss Anna Zare, shame to say, stooped to pick up and sing Old Folks at Home. One would as soon think of picking up an apple core in the street.
8: Old Folks at Home is as trashy as most of the other compositions of Stephen Collins Foster.
4: The baby doesn't look well, does she, Stephen? I wonder if she's getting the proper nourishment.
5: I'm afraid she isn't. Let me hold her a while, Jeannie.
4: All right. Oh, look at her smile. She's a good little girl. Tuck the blanket around her, dear. I'll sing her to sleep.

0: Foster's music is completely without merit. His latest, Come Where My Love Lies Dreaming, is no exception. No, what's the use?
1: But darling, there are good comments and reviews, too. You mustn't read only the bad ones.
0: Jeannie, I don't think I can write music anymore.
1: Stephen, a letter came from Mitt this morning. He sent some money to tide us over until your next royalties come in. By then, our luck will change, I'm sure of it. Well, you're the greatest composer in the world.
0: I'm afraid I'm closer to being the greatest failure. It seems as though everything in the world is slipping away from me. I don't like to ask, Mr. Lamb, but I wonder if I could possibly get an advance on extra royalty. My family's not been very well.
2: Mr. Foster, I'm sorry to have to refuse you, but that is impossible. You've already borrowed on your next royalties. We couldn't possibly advance you any more money.
0: But I've got to have it, Mr. I'll sell you all the future rights to any of my songs that you've already published for $200.
2: Huh? All right, Mr. Foster. I'll have a check drawn at once.
1: Don't sit here with the room so dark. Let me turn up the lamps.
0: $200 on the table there, and when that's gone, I don't know where we'll turn. Jeannie, I'm so frightened. What's happened to me? I was going to do so much. I was going to be up there on top with the world in my pocket. Look at me. I haven't a prayer or a hope.
1: Oh, darling, don't say that. You'll come into your own yet. You mustn't lose faith in yourself.
0: Faith for the very young. Oh, how can you forgive me for what I've done to you? You gave me so much, and you've had nothing in return.
1: Oh, my darling, I've had what I wanted in return. I've had your arms around me. I've had your love.
0: Yes, that you have had and will always have.
1: Oh, please, Stephen, don't let your heart be broken because success didn't come as easily and as swiftly as we thought it might. Nothing worthwhile comes easily. Darling, I've been thinking, it's such an added expense trying to keep Marion and me here in New York. Maybe I'd better take her home for a while. I can get a job in Pittsburgh, and later, when you're on your feet, we can try again. Well, Stephen, what do you think?
0: I think you'd better go.
1: I don't like to leave you, but I know
0: I want you to go. I can't stand watching anymore. I can't stand looking at my child, and she always looks hungry to me.
1: Listen, Stephen, I love you more than anything or anyone in the world. Please believe that.
0: Don't, Jane. I don't want any soft words. I don't want any pity. Just please go.
1: All right. Marion and I will be waiting in Pittsburgh. We'll all be together soon, I'm sure.
0: I'm afraid that's a dream, Jeannie. Just a beautiful dream.
2: Good morning, Mr. Foster. How are Mrs. Foster and the little one today?
0: I think they're well, Mr. Lamb. They've returned to Pittsburgh for a time.
2: Oh, well, they'll be back soon, won't they?
0: I don't think so. Look, I brought you a song. I want you to tell me quite frankly whether you think it has any merit and, of course, whether you want to publish it.
2: Beautiful Dreamer, eh? Nice title. Yes, I think this is quite beautiful, Foster.
0: Do you think it's above the level of the rest of my work?
2: I think it's as good as anything you've ever written.
0: I'm afraid that isn't quite good enough. I'm afraid it has to be better than anything I've ever done to be good enough.
2: Well, all I can tell you, Mr. Foster, is that I think it has merit and that we'll be happy to publish it.
0: Thank you. Thank you very much.

0: Well, hello.
1: Hello.
0: Don't you remember me? I rode on the boat from Pittsburgh to Cincinnati, and I saw you again at the Mardi Gras in New Orleans.
1: Oh, yes, of course I remember.
0: Oh, the young man that was such a booster for Stephen Collins Foster. Do you still think he's such a great composer?
1: No, not anymore.
0: Well, you've finally come around to my way of thinking, have you? I told you he'd never amount to anything. I can pick them every time.
1: He might have amounted to something. He just must have taken the wrong turn somewhere.
0: No, he just didn't have the stuff to begin with. Oh, I was just going for a bite of dinner. You care to join me?
1: No, thank you. I'm going home. I'm tired, and I'm going home.
0: Matthew, look here in the paper. It says Stephen Collins Foster died today in the pauper's ward at Bellevue Hospital. He had 38 cents to his name. What have I always said? I said Stephen Collins Foster would never amount to anything. I said nothing good would ever come of him. I can pick them every time.
2: Yeah, a lot of folks that said he'd never amount to anything said, I told you so, when he died. And a lot of folks that had liked him felt a great loss. But a heap of folks that never knew him at all and never would went right on singing his music. The covered wagons rolled westward to the tune of his music. The colored folks sang it, and the white folks sang it on southern verandas and in northern parlors. Generation after generation rocked their children to sleep with it and sang it to their loved ones and handed it down with the family Bibles. Maybe he wasn't much of a success as the world counted success in those days. He died at 38 with 38 cents in his pocket, 1 cent to account for each year he lived. Maybe he was a great man, maybe not. But he wrote a lot of songs, and America is still singing them. And I reckon they'll go on singing them for a long time to come.

0: Just a moment, a word from Victor Jory. These midwinter days, you can never tell when you'll suddenly catch cold. That usually means sniffles, sneezing, your head all stuffed up. Now, you really should do something about those head cold discomforts. A neglected head cold can make you feel pretty miserable. And one of the best things you can do, and the sooner the better, is to put a little Vicks Vatronol in each nostril. It's remarkable how a few drops of this specialized medication bring relief in short order. Vatronol works right where trouble is, to soothe sniffly, sneezy irritation and help clear stuffiness. And more than that, if you use Vatronol soon enough, if you use it at the first sniffle or sneeze or other warning sign of a cold, it actually helps prevent many colds from developing. So friends, it's sensible when you feel a cold is coming on to use a few drops of Vatronol right away for relief and as a wise precaution. Follow directions in the package. Vicks Vatronol Nose Drops.
1: This is Victor Jory. 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I will play the role of Dr. Fred Steele, and Gertrude Warner will be heard as Judith Traherne. Please be sure and write to me and let me know what plays you would like to hear. 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

Our play today was written by Gene Holloway and was directed by Richard Sandville. Music for this series is under the direction of Mark Warnow. The role of Jeannie today was played by Betty Winkler. Be sure to be with us next week when Vicks, the makers of Vicks VapoRub, Vicks Vapronol, Vicks Cough Drops, and Vicks Inhaler, brings you the matinee theater production of Dark Victory, starring Victor Jory. This is CBS, the Columbia Broadcasting System.

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1: Whatever fine, fearless you put forward, we shall go on. Hans?
2: Yes, master.
1: We shall go on, shall we not?
2: We shall go on, if you say so, master.
1: I do say so. So there you are, my boy. We shall go on. We shall go on.
3: For several days thereafter, the slopes ahead of us became steeper. Some were frightful, almost vertical.

forever going down through the solid rock. On some days, we descended a league and a half, and even 2 leagues, that is 6, towards the center of the earth. These descents were sufficiently perilous, and as we made them, we learned to appreciate to the full the marvelous coolness of our guide. This grave and dispassionate Icelander had become devoted to us, and he got us over many a dangerous situation where, but for him, our little expedition must have foundered. During the 2 weeks following our last conversation, there occurred nothing worthy of record. But the next event, which I must relate, is indeed quite fearful. And even now, the memory of it makes me tremble and my heart to falter. Our constant and successive descents had taken us quite 30 leagues into the earth. That is to say, that there were above us nearly 100 miles of rocks, oceans, continents, and towns. In a horizontal direction, we were about 200 leagues southeast of Iceland. The 7th of August. On that unforgettable day, the tunnel had taken an almost level course. I was walking in front. My uncle had charge of one of the Rumkopf coils. I had the other. By means of its light, I was examining the different layers of granite. Presently, I halted and turned round. Uncle! I had been completely absorbed in my engrossing occupation and had failed to notice. I was alone. Uncle? No reply. I've certainly been walking too fast, or perhaps the others have stopped to rest. Well, the best thing I can do is to go back and find them. I must have walked back for at least a quarter of an hour. Not a living soul. Uncle!

No reply. My voice was lost in the myriad cavernous echoes it aroused. For the first time, I began to feel seriously alarmed. A shiver ran through my body. I broke out in a sweat. Keep calm. I must keep calm. I shall find them, all right. Of course I shall. There can't be two roads to the center of the earth. It's certain that I'm a long way ahead of them. All I have to do is to go back and find them. I ascended the tunnel for half an hour. I couldn't make up my mind whether or not I recognized certain markings and projections on the walls. Every now and again I paused and listened in case my uncle and Hans were calling. Knowing well that in that still atmosphere I should hear them a long way off. But no, there was nothing to be heard. Nothing in all that immense gallery except the echoes of my own footsteps. At last I stopped. Even now I could scarcely believe that I was lost. I was quite willing to think that I had made a mistake, but not that I was lost. If I had made some silly mistake, then surely I should find my way back to my companions. But if I was really lost... No, I would not think of it. I said to myself, back up now, it's all right. Since there's only one road to be followed, they must come by it, and we shall meet. All I have to do is to go back up the slope. Just a minute, though. Possible that having missed me, they too may have started to search for me. In that case, I must make haste, and I shall catch up with them. Of course I shall catch up with them. There's no doubt about it.

but I was by no means convinced of what I said. And as I stood pondering, another fearful doubt assailed me. Was I, after all, really ahead of the others? Well, yes, yes, of course I was. Hans was certainly following behind me, preceded by my uncle. Why, I perfectly recalled how Hans had stopped for a moment to adjust the baggage on his shoulders. A trifling detail, but I recalled it clearly. And then I thought, there's another sure means of not losing my way. There's a thread to guide me through all this twisting passage. The Hansbach, our faithful little stream. Come along now, I said. Be on your way. Catch up with them. This wonderful little spring, our little river which had spared us from thirst for so long, would now lead me straight back onto the right road. But first I thought I would refresh myself with a wash. I stopped to plunge my hands into the waters of the Hansbach stream. But there was no Hansbach stream. There was only the hard and dusty road of granite. No words can describe the despair that seized me. I went down on hands and knees, feeling the hard and arid floor. No stream. Not the slightest trace of dampness. Uncle! I was lost. And I was powerless to help myself. Kneeling there, I asked for heaven's help, little as I had a right to be remembered by God. I prayed earnestly and sincerely. I felt calmer after that. I remembered I had with me provisions for 3 days. I remembered that my water gourd was quite full. I must not give up. I must try to find my companions. Which way should I go? Up the slope? Or down? I would go on up the slope, I decided. In that direction, I should eventually reach the point where I had lost the stream. Once there, I could regain the crater of Mount Sneffels. Why hadn't I thought of this before? I had a bite of food and a drink and started on the ascent of the gallery. An hour passed. I tried to recall the shape of the tunnel to persuade myself that I had come this way before. But I could recognize nothing. And then I stumbled against something solid. Impassable rock! This was the end of the passage. It was a mere blind alley. My last hope was now gone. I was lost in this vast labyrinth without a guide, without a clue, without a compass. When I stumbled, I had damaged my lamp and I had no means of repairing it. Its light was already becoming fainter. Soon it would go out altogether. I seemed to see a procession of shadows flickering over the granite wall, and I scarcely dared to lower my eyes, fearing to lose this last precious glimmer of light. I completely lost my head. I rose, hammering my fists in despair against the cold stone wall. Madness must have seized me. I knew not what I did. I began to run, rushing willy-nilly in this inextricable labyrinth, tearing down the slope like some crazed inhabitant of the underworld, screaming, roaring, howling, bruised by the projecting rocks, falling and getting up and falling. Where was I going? I did not know. I did not know. Hours passed, perhaps many. At last, my strength exhausted, I dropped senseless to the floor. When at last I opened my eyes, my face was wet with tears. How long I had lain there, I did not know. I had no means of knowing. I was alone. Alone? Never since the creation of the world had there been such solitude as mine. Overcome with pain and grief, I crouched against the granite wall, endeavoring to compose my mind. Faintness came upon me again, and I thought this must be the of death. Then,
suddenly there reached my ears a confusion of sound, like a distant rumbling of thunder. And in it, resounding far, far off, voices. What was it? I listened. A quarter of an hour passed. All about me was so silent that I could hear the throbbing of my own heart. And thus I waited, waited, waited, strangely hopeful. Then, by accident, my ear brushed against the wall, and I appeared to hear the faintest echo of a sound, as if I was listening to vague and incoherent voices. I cried aloud. It can't be. It isn't true. It's delirium. I'm imagining it. But I listened all the more intently. Now I convinced myself that I heard human voices. I could make out no meaning, no sense in what I heard, but somewhere somebody was speaking. I felt sure of it. Could it be myself? Could it be that my own words were echoing back to me? I bit my lips and again put my ear to the wall. Yes. Yes, it was the sound of human voices. So now I dragged myself along the sides of the tunnel until I reached a point where I could hear more distinctly. Even so, I could only distinguish strange and uncertain words which for me had no meaning. Words whispered, as it were, far, far away. And at last I made out a word. For Lorat? What did it mean? I didn't know. I didn't care. It was Danish. It must be either my uncle or Hans who was speaking. I yelled at the top of my voice, "Help! Help!" Then I listened, scarcely daring to breathe. I listened for the slightest sound, a cry, a sigh, a question. But no. All was silence. And now I began to fear that my voice was so weak that my companions who were in search of me would never hear me. It must be they. It must. What other men can be buried down here, 100 miles under the surface of the earth? Then again I listened. I moved my ear over to the wall and found a spot where the voices appeared to be at their loudest. And I heard, too, a noise like the rolling of distant thunder. Now, at last, I understood what was happening. These sounds were not reaching me through the solid mass of granite. They were coming along the gallery itself. The place where I lay had some peculiar acoustic property of its own. A whispering gallery. I heard my own name distinctly pronounced, cast, as it were, into space. It was my uncle, the professor, who was speaking. It was clear that shouting would not help me. In order to make myself heard, I too must speak along the wall of the gallery, which would carry my voice as effectively as a wire carries electricity from one place to another. But there was no time to lose. If my companions were to move only a few feet from where they now stood, there would be no acoustic effect, no whispering gallery. I put my lips to the wall, and I said as clearly and as distinctly as I could, "Uncle! I waited. I knew that sound did not travel very fast. And besides, I thought the density of the air at this great depth could only tend to slow it down. I waited. Many seconds passed. Seconds which, to my distracted mind, appeared an eternity. And then...

0: That was the third installment of A Journey to the Center of the Earth, adapted by Howard Jones from the novel by Jules Verne. The cast was as follows. Harry Lawson was played by Bernard Horsfall, Professor von Hartwig by Geoffrey Banks, and Hans Bjelke by John Daglish. It was produced in the north of England by Trevor Hill. Next Thursday, at 5:25 in story time, you'll be able to hear the fourth installment of A Journey to the Center of the Earth, and this is called The Central Sea.
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2: Good evening. Come in, won't you? Why, what's the matter? Surely you're not nervous. You are? Then perhaps a story might help calm you. I think I know just the one. It's about a cat, among other things. That's why I call the story The Tiger Cat. My story, The Tiger Cat, begins in a little homemade laboratory in a great gloomy old house in the suburbs. Young Professor Carl Emery is bending over a cage containing a huge rabbit when the laboratory door opens.
3: Carl, have you seen Ronna, Madame Elsa's cat? She's disappeared and Madame Elsa's worried.
4: What? Oh, it's you, Laura. No, I haven't seen Ronna.
3: Oh, Carl, how are your experiments coming? I get so little chance to see you to ask you about them.
4: I'm getting close, Laura. Look in this cage. That's a rabbit.
3: Why, it's as big as a dog.
4: It weighs 40 pounds and it's still growing. My vitamin injections have done that.
3: Then your growth serum's a success.
4: No, not quite. But I will succeed yet. If I can keep my experiments a secret from Madame Elsa. If she knew what I was doing, she'd throw me out of the house.
3: Oh, that crazy idea of hers. That when people die, their souls go into animals. It's insane.
4: It's the old age-old theory of reincarnation, but she believes it, absolutely.
3: Then she mustn't find out, that's all. Because once your growth serum is perfected...
4: It'll revolutionize farming. Rabbits as big as horses, chickens as big as ostriches. Why, think how the world's food supply will be increased. And I'll be famous, rich.
3: Then we can admit we're married. Oh, Carl, it's so hard pretending to Madame Elsa that I'm just a maid. That I have no interest in you, her brilliant protege.
4: I know, darling. And it may take months, even years, before my experiments are finished. I know she's left me this house and some money in her will. All our problems would be solved if she'd only die.
5: So that's how you repay my generosity, is it, Carl? By wishing me dead.
4: Madame Elsa.
5: Yes, Carl. I came in looking for Ronna. So you've been deceiving me all these months.
4: Madame Elsa, listen.
5: Get out of this house at once, do you hear? Both of you. Leave this instant.
4: But my animals, my experiments...
5: I said get out. You disobeyed me. Nothing here is yours. I paid for it all. So get out. Get out. Get out.
4: Oh, catch her, Laura.
5: My medicine.
3: She's having a heart attack. Carl, get her medicine. It's in her room.
4: No, I won't get her.
3: But Carl, she'll die unless you do.
4: Yes, she must die. To solve our problems. It's the perfect answer. Let her down gently.
3: All right, Carl.
5: My medicine. You're trying to kill me. You're murderers, both of you.
4: Another few seconds and it'll be all over.
5: Yes. Yes, but you won't escape. You hear? I'll return. I'll return. And...
3: Carl. She's dead.
4: And all our problems are solved.
3: What's that?
4: It's Ronna, her cat. She's been hiding in the cupboard there.
3: She knows we killed Madame Elsa.
4: Nonsense. She's just... Oh, so that's it.
3: What, Carl?
4: Why, the stork has just visited Ronna. She's just given birth to a kitten.
3: That's a peculiar coincidence, isn't it? Madame Elsa dies just as Ronna's kitten is born.
1: Our story will continue in a moment. At this part of the program, I generally have a little talk with Dr. Weird. But tonight, I'd like to speak with you men. 1944 is over. 45 is here. Even though the sixth war loan drive is ended, your first New Year's resolution should be to keep buying bonds. After that, one of the best resolutions for any man is to decide to improve his personal appearance. Many men are keeping that resolution by getting a new Adam hat. An Adam just naturally does something for a man, because its style is as up-to-the-minute as 1 minute after New Year's. And quality. Mister, there's no beating the quality of an Adam with its genuine all-fur felt and careful workmanship. 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But remember, no matter what the price, every Atom is right, this year or any year. Now, Dr. Weir.
2: And now to complete my story, the Tiger Cat. Carl and Laura were completely exonerated of responsibility for Madame Elsa's death. And so he was able to continue his strange experiments unhampered, with Laura, his wife, assisting him.
3: Oh, Carl, every serum so far has been a failure. The rabbits, the guinea pigs, they grow tremendously big, and we think we've won. And
4: suddenly they shrink back to their former size, as if to mock us. But we will succeed. We must.
3: Oh, of course, Carl. I guess I'm just a little tired. Oh, that kitten again. Why can't we get rid of it, Carl? It's always behind me, always yowling like that, as if it's trying to startle me.
4: Well, now, Laura.
3: Carl, Madame Elsa believed that when she died, her soul would go into the body of some animal just being born. And that kitten was born at the exact instant Madame Elsa died. Suppose her soul is reincarnated in it.
4: Well, Laura, you mustn't be silly.
3: Look at her eyes. They're the same peculiar green Madame Elsa's were. And her fur is the exact reddish-brown color of Madame Elsa's hair. It can't be a coincidence.
4: Laura, you're being ridiculous. If we didn't have to take good care of Rana II by the terms of Madame Elsa's will, I'd use her in one of my experiments. But as we can't touch her, I'm going to get hold of another kitten, the same age, to experiment on. Then, by comparing Rana's weight with the other kittens, I'll know how much faster than normal my serum is making the other one grow.
3: Oh, we must get rid of her. I have a feeling...
4: Laura, my decision is final. Rana II must not be harmed. Laura, look. It's only a month since I injected my serum into this kitten, and she's already twice as big as Rana. I'm going to call her Tigress. At the rate she's growing, she'll soon be one.
3: Oh, it's wonderful, Carl, but... can't we get rid of Rana now, please?
4: For heaven's sake, Laura, are you still harping on Rana? Why, she's just a kitten, perfectly harmless.
3: I tell you, she sits and watches me as if she hated me. As if she were just waiting for the right moment to be revenged on both of us. See, she knows we're talking about her.
4: Laura, if your nerves don't improve soon, I'll have to send you to Bermuda for a rest.
3: Oh, I'm sorry, Carl. I'll try not to be upset.
4: Well, that's better. I'm going to give Tigress here another injection. And I predict that in one more month, Tigress will be bigger than any house cat ever seen before on this earth.
2: Carl finally had to do as he had threatened and send Laura to Bermuda to get over her nervousness. But in her absence, he carried on his experiments alone and was overjoyed to see the kitten he had named Tigress gain in size at an astounding rate. In fact, when Laura returned at the end of 3 months, Carl had an astonishing sight to show her.
4: Now, Laura, now, be prepared for a surprise when I turn on the light.
3: Then you really succeeded at last, Carl.
4: Succeeded? Look, look there.
3: Carl, but that can't be Tigress. Oh, you're playing a joke on me.
4: No, I'm not, Laura. In that special cage is the kitten we named Tigress only 4 months ago. Now she weighs 200 pounds and looks and sounds just as fierce as any wild tiger in the jungles of India.
3: I can't believe it.
4: Look, you see how small Rana looks standing there beside Tigress' cage?
3: Oh, she's trying to get out.
4: No, she's not. She's just playing with Rana. She and Rana have become great friends. Rana spends most of her time beside that cage. But I believe that they really talk together. Listen.
3: Well, they are talking to each other. And Carl, look. Rana is pawing at the bolt that keeps the cage shut. So she's trying to open it.
4: Oh, now, Laura, Rana's just playing the way a cat will. Why, I've seen her pawing at that bolt dozens of times.
3: But suppose she did slide it back and the cage came open. Tigress could kill us both.
4: I tell you, Rana's just playing.
3: Carl, no. Rana is trying to slide that bolt back.
4: Laura, am I going to have to send you away?
3: Oh, look. She's done it. Rana's pushed the bolt back. Tigress's cage is unlocked. Tigress is coming out.
4: Quick, grab a revolver in the library. Come on.
2: An instant later, Carl and Laura had slammed and locked the heavy door of the library. And outside it, Tigress roared in baffled rage.
3: She's trying to get in. She's going to kill us.
6: Sloan deliberately opened that cage so Tigers could kill us. He had a plan all along.
7: I'll shoot through the door. That'll drive her away.
6: Oh, you just made her more angry. Oh!

0: when Carl and Laura were found some hours later, they were quite dead. Ripped to pieces by the strange tiger-like animal the police found in the room, killed by revolver bullets. In fact, the only living creature anywhere about was a reddish-brown kitten with green eyes, like Madame Elsa's. She was calmly sitting beside Carl's body and purring to herself. Have you been unkind to some cat lately? You better be careful. There's no telling... Oh, you're leaving. We'll drop in again soon. Just look for the house on the other side of the cemetery. The house of Dr. Weir.
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1: 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I'll have three or four or maybe more.
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11: Now that summer weather is here, the call of the outdoors is hard to resist. Some of us shoot a round of golf right after breakfast. Some strike out for the woods and streams. Some read or just doze in the sun, while others get in a game of tennis or softball right after work. No matter what the activity or the time of day, a Gruen Curve X wristwatch takes to sports as quickly and easily as you. And here's the reason why. 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You get a sturdy, full-size precision movement that entirely fills the walls of the gracefully arched wrist form case. 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
12: The House on 56th Street with Sheila Bromley, Kay Withers, and the Warner Academy players. The curtain rises.
13: The story of the House on 56th Street has its beginning when Dolly Martin, beautiful Floridora girl of the gay 90s, meets the suave and sophisticated man about town, Lyndon Fisk, for the last time.
14: More champagne?
15: No.
14: Oh, you're serious. Has something happened? You're not upset about anything?
15: I want to talk to you, Lyndon.
14: And I'd say it's about time. 3 nights this week I missed seeing you. I'm even beginning to believe that patience is my virtue. And I never thought I had any virtues. Well, you better have some more champagne, Dolly, and then we'll drop in at Delmonico's and...
15: Lyndon, listen to me. We're going to say goodbye.
14: Not for long, I hope.
15: Forever, this time.
14: I understand. It's Monty Van Tile, hmm? He's cutting in on me. Well, he has youth on his side, and youth must have its fling.
15: I'm in love with him.
14: If you'll take the advice of someone who's been around a lot, Dolly, you'll not let your feelings for Marty go too far. I've loved you a long time in my own way, but Marty, in a year, he'll be tired of you. Naturally, he'll amuse himself with you until the right girl comes along to marry. Then over you go.
15: We're going to be married next week.
14: Oh. But you'll never make a go of it, Dolly. I know the Van Tile family. They'll not let you get away with it.
15: Marty loves me. I know he does. And I'm not marrying his family.
14: I'll miss you.
15: And I'll always be grateful to you for these years.
14: I'm not going to give up. I wish you happiness, Dolly, but somehow I can't give up.
13: And so the story begins. We first see the house on 56th Street as Dolly, the ragingly happy Mrs. Monty Van Tile, sees it as they return from their honeymoon.
9: There it is, my precious, our house. How do you like it?
15: It's beautiful. Oh, it's the loveliest house I...
9: Well, come on. Let's go up the stairs and open the door.
15: Oh, yes.
9: Wait till you see the inside. All the time that we've been away, they've been building this for us to come back to. Oh, I think I have a key here someplace.
15: Oh, I'm so excited. Monty, I hope I don't cry.
9: Oh, here it is. There. Oh, but wait. A good old custom says that a bride should be carried over the threshold of her new home.
15: Oh, dear Monty.
9: Here you go. And down you go. Welcome, Mrs. Van Tile, to your house on 56th Street.
15: Oh, I want to see everything all at once. Upstairs, downstairs. It's such a wonderful house, Monty. I'd like to sit right down on the floor and pat it.
9: If it pleases you, Dolly, that's all I can ask for.
15: I know. I know that I never want to leave this house. I want to live here always.
9: And so you shall. You belong here, Dolly. Somehow it fits you. This will always be your house, no matter what happens. It'll really belong to you.
13: 2 years pass by. Dolly and her husband have been supremely happy, even though the Van Tile family has steadfastly refused to recognize the marriage. Then, one eventful morning...
9: Mother! Well, this is really a surprise.
16: Hello, Monty. I simply had to come. Tell me, how are they?
9: Well, this is the first time you've been in our house. Is this a peace offering or just curiosity?
16: Monty, that's all forgotten now. I want to see Dolly and the child.
9: All right, Mother. I know Dolly will be happy that you're here. She's looked forward to this day for a long time.
16: Oh, she's beautiful.
15: We think so, don't we, dear?
9: You bet. Of course, it's a little early to know if she's going to look like me.
16: Monty. As a matter of fact, I can see quite plainly she's a living image of her grandmother.
13: And so happiness came to the house on 56th Street. 4 more years went by. Dolly took her place in the social life of the Van Tile family and their friends. The child, Eleanor, grew into a fine youngster. Then, one morning, there came to Dolly an awakened echo from the past.
17: Here's the note for you, madame.
15: Thank you, Clark.
17: It came by messenger. The young man is waiting for an answer.
15: Oh, well, just a moment. I'll read it.
17: And Mrs. Van Tile is waiting, too. She asks that you come down because tea at the Ralstons is at 5.
15: Tell her I'll be right there. Oh, Clark, will you tell the boy...
16: Oh, darling, I do hate to rush you, but... Is something wrong?
15: No. No, Mother, but I can't go to the Ralstons. Do you mind?
16: Well, they're expecting you.
15: But something's come up.
17: Madame, what message did you say there was to the boy?
15: But never mind. I'll go tell him myself. Goodbye, Mother.
14: It was good of you to come, Dolly. I knew you wouldn't fail me.
15: But your note said that you were desperately ill.
14: I am.
15: Well, surely the doctor didn't tell you to get well on champagne.
14: Oh, this. Will you have some?
15: No, thanks. This wasn't fair of you, Lyndon. I came because your note was alarming. I shouldn't be here. I hate hiding things.
14: After 4 years, Dolly, you don't give me much encouragement.
15: I shan't see you again.
14: Please. It means so much. I'm old and tired. Terribly tired. I've little enough to look forward to.
18: Some mornings when I wake up and realize there's another day ahead of me, I think I can't go through with it.
15: You mustn't talk that way.
18: Why?
15: Well, because you have all the money you'll ever want. You can go places and see things.
18: I didn't lie in the note I sent you, Dolly. The doctor has given me 6 months, maybe less.
15: Oh, I'm sorry.
18: It's all right. Now it's all right. I've seen you again.
15: But the champagne. Oh, you should take care of yourself.
18: Oh, it's the first I've had in a long time. It reminds me of the last night we were together. Are you happy, Dolly?
15: Completely happy.
18: I passed your house on 56th Street. I've stood and looked at it more times than you'll ever know. And I wondered if you were happy.
15: Lyndon, if you'd take care of yourself, perhaps...
18: When they pass sentence on a man, they give him anything he wants. The doctor passed sentence on me this morning. Oh, what a fool I was to give you up. I could have asked you to marry me. That was my mistake. I know that now. You're the one person on earth I've loved, Dolly. Loved desperately, passionately.
15: Oh, you're being unfair. I'm going, and I shan't come back again.
18: So you're passing judgment on me, too. There is a way. I've been thinking about it, planning it. In this drawer, there is something even more final than your goodbye.
15: Lyndon, what are you going to do? Put down that gun.
18: This gun will do something that you won't. End my loneliness.
15: Stop, you mustn't.
18: No, go away.
15: Lyndon, I won't let you.
18: Stand away from me. You can't stop me.
15: Lyndon!

0: The attorney for the prosecution, please continue his questions to the defendant.
1: Mrs. Van Tuyl, is it not true that you deliberately and at your own will went to the apartment of the deceased Lyndon Fitz?
2: Well, yes, but only because I received a message that he was...
1: But you have failed to produce that message in court.
2: Yes, because I tore it up and threw it away.
1: You threw it away because you thought your husband would be angry, isn't that right?
2: Well, I thought he might not understand.
1: Would you expect a husband to understand his wife's actions when she goes to visit her former lover alone in his apartment?
2: But that isn't true.
1: You did go to his apartment.
2: Yes, but he...
1: And he was your lover. Answer, Mrs. Dolly Van Tuyl. Was Lyndon Fisk your lover?
2: Yes, but... Oh, that was years ago. Years ago.
1: Now tell the court this. Didn't you shoot Lyndon Fisk because you were afraid he might tell your husband that you'd come to see him again?
2: No, no, no, that isn't true.
1: Then why did you shoot him?
2: But I didn't. I tell you, I didn't shoot him. He took the gun out of the drawer. I struggled with him. I tried to stop him, but he pulled the trigger. He pulled the trigger.
1: As an answer to that statement, I'm sure that we need only remind the court that when the sole witness in this case, the butler of the deceased man, came into the room, Mrs. Van Tuyl was standing over the body of Lyndon Fisk with a gun in her hand.
3: Extra society woman convicted in big murder.
4: Extra,
3: trial.
4: Extra, Dolly Van Tuyl found guilty.
3: Extra convicted woman given 20 years in Auburn prison.
5: Van Tuyl, is someone to see you?
2: No. No, I don't want to talk to anyone.
5: It's your husband.
2: Oh.
5: He's through there in the next room. He's arranged to see you alone. You better talk with him. He'll be leaving for Auburn early in the morning.
2: I will talk with him. Thank you.
5: Right through there.
6: Hello, Monty.
7: Darling, I tried to see you before, but they wouldn't let me.
6: I know. They're taking me to Auburn tomorrow.
7: Sit down here. Do you feel all right, dear?
6: Yes. I'm through crying. There's only an empty feeling left. How is Eleanor?
7: Fine, just fine. She didn't know anything about the trial. She's with Mother.
6: Oh, take care of her, Monty. Please take care of her.
7: You won't have to worry about that.
6: Oh, why did this have to happen to us? We were so happy, Monty. There can't be any reason for such a horrible thing to come and take away our happiness. Oh, there's so much I want to tell you. Oh, there's so little time.
7: I talked to the lawyers this morning. They're doing all they can. Maybe even now.
6: No, it's no use. It's sweet of you to give me that hope, dear. But I know.
7: I'll wait for you, darling.
6: No, you mustn't do that. Forget me. It's best for Eleanor. And 20 years, Monty. That's too long to wait. Monty, it can't change things, but it would help if you believed I told the truth when I was in the courtroom.
7: I do. I never believed anything else for an instant.
6: I'm glad of that. You see, I couldn't live through those years ahead thinking that you believed like the others.
7: Oh, I love you so. I always will.
6: Darling. Darling. Now tell me about the baby. I have to know that. You have to take care of her, Marty. She's so very little.
7: Mother wants to take her and bring her up. Send her to school in Europe so that...
6: So some stupid fool won't tell her about me. And that's better. But when she does find out... And someday she will.
7: Well, Mother said that we should...
6: You don't have to say it, Monty. I understand. If she grows up into a fine young woman, and I know she will, you tell her, Monty, that her mother... Well, that she doesn't live anymore.
7: We're closing up the house on 56th Street. I could never bear to walk into that house again.
5: Sorry, but your time's up.
7: Oh, darling. Dolly!
6: I'm going now, Monty. Oh, no. No, don't say goodbye. You just sit there and look out of the window while I go.

0: And the curtain falls on the first act of the Warner Academy presentation, The House on 56th Street. The curtain rises on the second act of The House on 56th Street.
1: Slowly the years roll by. Slowly for the convicted girl who lives in a world of four blank walls and iron bars. But the world outside spins at a dizzy pace. The United States enters the World War. The armistice is signed. The 18th Amendment adopted. And still the convicted girl sits quietly in her own locked-in world until one day...
2: Did you want to see me, Warden?
3: Yes, yes. Come in, Dolly. Come in and sit down. This is Mr. Baxter. Dolly, you're going to be released next week. The parole board has recommended it, and that's final.
2: Oh, Warden, you're not just saying that. You wouldn't do that to me, would you?
3: Of course not. You're going to be free, Dolly. One more week and you'll be into the world again.
2: With no strings? You mean I can just walk out of here? Like that?
3: Just like that.
2: Say, I think I will sit down. I feel awfully weak all of a sudden.
3: Mr. Baxter here is an attorney.
1: I represent the Van Tile interests.
2: Oh.
1: And we were notified that you were to be free a few days ago. I came to perform a mission that has been entrusted to me since the death of Mrs. Van Tile.
2: Can I ask about Monty and the baby?
1: Well, she isn't a baby any longer, but a young lady and very happily married to a fine young man named Burgess. But we both understand, Mrs. Van Tile, that you're to make no attempt to communicate with your daughter.
2: No, of course not. And Monty?
1: I thought you'd been notified. He was killed in action during the war.
2: I'm sure he was a fine soldier.
1: And now I have the pleasure of informing you that a check for $5,000 is to be given to you the day you leave here. Your husband made the arrangements. He took a policy out in your name when he went to war.
2: Thank you. Thank you, Marty.
1: Freedom. And another year passes. Dolly Van Tile has assumed the name of Mrs. Stone to avoid publicity. And because the temptation to see her daughter was so great, she has deliberately kept out of New York, traveled for a whole year. But now she returns, her money nearly all gone, and on the very first day of her return, she is drawn, as if by some unseen magnet, to the old house on 56th Street. She, who once lived there, stands in front of the house in the early afternoon, a flood of memories rushing about her.
4: Looking for someone?
2: What? Oh, no.
4: And you got any business here?
2: No.
4: Well, we don't open till around 5.
2: You don't know? I don't believe I understand.
4: Say, what is this? Who are you? What are you doing standing here on the steps?
2: Nothing. Just looking. I once knew the people who lived in this house. I was wondering who lived here now.
4: That's a laugh. I thought everybody in New York was wise to this layout. Yeah, you look okay. Come in and I'll show you around. Say, if you got a few bucks, we could have a little game before the crowd gets here.
1: Once again, the door to the house on 56th Street swung open for Dolly, but only her memories were the same. New York, in the pleasure-mad post-war era of speakeasies, had found in the old house a perfect setting for a fashionable gambling salon. Blaine, the man she met on the steps, took a quick interest in Dolly, and after showing her through the house, took her to the private office of Benelli, the boss.
4: Benelli, I want you to meet Mrs. Stone.
5: How do you do? Your first time here?
2: Yes.
5: Well, it's a little early yet, but if you'd like to play, why...
4: Wait a minute, Benelli. Mrs. Stone didn't come here to gamble. I found her on the steps. She used to know the folks who lived in this house.
5: Oh. Well, we're not accustomed to purely social calls.
4: Wait, you don't get it, boss. Mrs. Stone is busted, broke. I asked if she wanted to play, and she said she didn't have any money.
5: Sounds like a trick to me. Who sent you here?
2: No one.
4: She'd make a great front for the layout. I thought we might give her a job.
5: You want to work in this house?
2: Yes, I do.
4: Take a look at her, Benelli. You can see for yourself. She looks like she belongs here.
5: All right. Stick around. We'll see.
1: And the wheel of fate decreed that Dolly should once again be the hostess in the house on 56th Street. Night after night, the crowds came to laugh, to drink, and gamble until dawn. Mrs. Stone did her job well. Benelli watched her. And then one night, the wheel of fate took another dizzy turn.
5: Mrs. Stone, I called you in here to tell you that I'm going to give you another raise. Just to show you that I appreciate the job you've been doing for.
2: Thanks.
5: There's something strange about you. I can't make it out. You work here all night, then you hang around the house most of the day. Don't go anyplace. You must like it here.
2: I do.
5: Yeah. Big crowd tonight?
2: Yes. I haven't been downstairs yet, but Lane sent word up that there's a big society crowd in the front room.
5: Come in.
4: Oh, Benelli, I think you better know about this. That the dame downstairs is losing plenty. She's out of dough already, and we've taken 15 grand of her IOUs.
5: Who is she?
4: Well, her name's Burgess. She's married, but her husband's not with her. She's with a crowd. Eleanor Burgess, that's her name.
2: What?
4: I said Eleanor Burgess, that's her name.
5: What's the matter, Mrs. Stowe? Anything wrong?
2: No.
4: Well, what do I do, boss?
5: See if you can get a line on her husband. If he's got plenty of dough, keep on taking the IOUs. He'll settle. Don't worry.
4: Okay.
2: Oh, just a moment, Blaine. I'll go down with you.
1: So it was that Dolly saw her daughter once again. She stood by the table while Eleanor played, desperately trying to regain her losses. Time and time again, she started to speak to the girl. She wanted to tell her to stop, that she couldn't win. But she held back, afraid that she would betray her own emotions. Later, when the others had gone, Eleanor Burgess sat with Blaine and Dolly in Benelli's office.
2: But I will pay you.
4: When? $25,000 is a lot of money.
2: Well, in a week or two. Oh, I've explained a dozen times. I don't dare tell my husband about losing the money. But if you'll just be patient.
6: Why don't you let her go home, Blaine? She can come back later and we can talk about
4: it. Nothing doing. Say, maybe I'd better call your husband up and tell him to come right over. He could write out a check.
2: Oh, no. You wouldn't do that. No, you couldn't.
6: Just a minute, Blaine. I'm going downstairs and find Benelli.
4: He's busy. He's checking up.
6: Well, I'm going to get him anyway. Don't worry, dear. We'll manage this.
4: Look here, youngster, cut out the stalling. You had your fun, and you've got to pay for it. You had no business losing that money if you couldn't come across.
2: But I will. Only my husband mustn't know.
4: I think he'd better. I'm going to call him up. Now his wife is down here with a bunch of IOUs, and might call for a little action.
2: Please wait.
4: Would it surprise you to know that I got his number right here, right in this drawer? I found out all about your husband while he was losing that money tonight. You see, we don't take chances. See? There it is. What are you looking at? Oh, the gun, huh? Well, we keep that in the drawer, too, just in case of a tie.
2: No, no, you mustn't do that. You wouldn't understand.
4: Hello. Hello, I want to speak to Mr. Burgess.
2: Stop. Please stop.
4: He doesn't know me. It's personal.
2: Do you hear me? Stop.
4: What are you doing with that gun?
2: If you talk to my husband, I'll shoot.
4: Give me that gun.
2: Go back or I'll shoot.
4: Give me that gun, you little
2: No,
4: fool.
2: No.
4: Give it to me. You hear, you little...
6: Eleanor, darling, what's happened?
2: Well, he was calling my husband.
6: You've got to get out of here.
2: Is he dead?
6: I don't know.
2: I saw the gun in the drawer. He was phony. He grabbed my...
6: Stop it.
2: But you don't know. It's what my mother did. She shot a man, killed him, and went to prison.
6: Don't worry, dear. Everything will be all right. Go back to your husband and stay out of places like this. I'm not going to let your life be ruined as your mother's was.
2: I didn't expect you to be my friend.
6: I hope someday you look back and know I was the best friend you ever had.

0: Well, he's dead.
1: Yes, I know.
0: Too bad. How did it happen?
1: We had an argument and I shot him.
0: You're lying. The girl did. I saw her running out when I came upstairs.
1: Oh, no, Bonelli, you're wrong. There wasn't any girl here. I did it.
0: I like a woman with nerve. And I liked you anyway from the very first day. I guess you knew that. Well, I don't hold any grief for Blaine. He was just a guy. A couple of the boys can take him for a ride, dump him off someplace, and the cops will say one of the gang bumped him off. Okay?
1: Thanks.
0: What happened to the IOUs? Did the girl that wasn't here take them with her?
1: I tore them up.
0: You're a strange woman. But I guess you're worth it. Anyway, you kind of fit this place. All I ask is that you stay here and work with me.
1: I will.
0: Well, I'll see you later. You drift around for a while I take care of him.
1: Thank you, Bonelli. I'll see you later. Monty, wherever you are, I hope you know. I remember what you said that day. This is your house, darling. You don't have to leave it, ever.

0: And the curtain falls on the story of The House on 56th Street. We are certain that you enjoyed the many fine performances and that you will further enjoy meeting Sheila Bromley and Kay Winters in person in a few moments. Also, Miss Margaret Lindsay is coming on the stage to say a few words to the stars of tonight's show.
1: While we're waiting for Margaret Lindsay, we want to point out that summer is in the air, the time when every man turns to his favorite sport. 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
0: One of the most charming and one of the busiest of Hollywood's leading ladies is Margaret Lindsay. Recently, she finished the role of a gal press agent in The Garden of the Moon, starring with Pat O'Brien. Now she is making three Broadway girls for the Brothers Warner.

0: She very graciously accepted our invitation to join us at the Warner Academy Theater tonight. And here she is now, Margaret Lindsay.
1: No amount of work could have kept me away from this stage tonight. You know, The House on 56th Street is my favorite picture. And my first role in the Warner lot was that of Dolly's daughter. And Kay Winters, you were grand. I'm sure Kay Francis is listening tonight, and I know she'll be proud of you too, Sheila.
2: Thank you, Margaret. When are they releasing that picture about astrology that surveyed? What was it called?
1: When Were You Born? I imagine it should be in the theaters any day now.
3: Well, that's the picture Manly P. Hall wrote, isn't it? I heard one of his lectures. Do you really believe in astrology, Margaret?
1: I haven't quite made up my mind about it yet. But think of this. Lily, an English astrologer, forecast the plague of London 6 years before it actually happened. And there was Raphael. He forecast the Long Beach earthquake, and he's an Englishman who's never been in America.
2: I've heard that Benjamin Franklin was an astrologer.
1: He was. But the most astonishing astrological forecast in American history was the James Hope prophecy by another Englishman. In 1732, he forecast the birth of a man across the sea who would lead both bond and free.
3: And George Washington was born that year.
1: Uh-huh. James Hope forecast the date of Washington's death, the Civil War, and Lincoln's assassination.
2: He did all this by the stars?
1: So they say.
3: Then there may be something to astrology. I can't wait to see when were you born.
1: Well, my stars tell me that I've got to go now. So good night, and thanks for having me here.
4: You can see Margaret Lindsay and When Were You Born at your local theater this week. Don't miss this amazing picture, which for the first time presents astrology in its true aspect as one of the oldest sciences known to man. Decide for yourself whether or not the stars can and do rule your life. See When Were You Born at your local theater this week.
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The Golden Days of Youth. No author has ever painted a finer picture of childhood fun and adventure than Samuel Clemens in The Adventures of Tom Sawyer. The NBC University of the Air brings you the first installment of a two-part radio edition of Tom Sawyer, another in its series of books that live, American novels.

Summer is coming to St. Petersburg by the big Mississippi. And all the summer world is bright and fresh and brimming with life. There's a song in every heart. And if the heart is young, the music issues from the lips. The locust trees are in bloom, and the fragrance of the blossoms fills the air. The most important thing a kid can do in St. Petersburg now is to wait for the big Missouri to paddle wheel up the river, or maybe to play hooky from school on a hot afternoon. For summer is kid's time in St. Petersburg, and this is a kid's story. Yes, kid's time in St. Petersburg. Usually they're everywhere, screaming and yelling and playing and crying.

0: But just at this moment, every one of them is missing. Especially...
1: Tom! Tom! What's gone with that boy, I wonder? You! Tom! Where's my broom? Oh, here. Now, you're most too big to hide under the bed, young man. I lay if I get hold of you, I... Oh, here you are.
2: Oh, yeah.
1: I might have thought of this closet. What you been doing in there?
2: Nothing.
1: Nothing? Look at your hands. And look at your mouth. It's jam. That's what it is. 40 times I said if you didn't let that jam alone, I'd skin you. Hand me that switch.
2: Yes, Ann. My, look behind you, Ann.
1: What on earth? Oh, hang the boy. Can't I never learn? Ain't he played enough tricks like that for me to be looking out for him by this time? But my goodness, never plays them alike 2 days. He appears to know just how long he can torment me before I get my dander up. Oh, ain't doing my duty by that boy, and that's the Lord's truth, goodness knows. But Lord to me, he's my own dead sister's boy, poor thing. I ain't got the heart to lash him somehow. Well, I'll just be obliged to make him work tomorrow. It's mighty hard for him to work Saturdays when all the boys is having holiday. But it's for the good of his soul.
2: Oh, Saturday morning. It ain't right to have to work Saturday morning, is it, Jim?
3: Oh, Missus, she make me work every day, Mars Tom. Gotta go and get old Missus a bucket of water. She tied her head off of me.
2: Look at that fence, Jim. 30 yards long and as high as I can reach from on top of that barrel. It'll take me all day, nearly. All day Saturday, whitewashing.
3: Oh, that's too bad, Mars Tom, but I better hurry. Old Missus said I was not to be wasting my time getting this here bucket full of water.
2: Say, Jim, I'll fetch the water if you'll whitewash some.
3: Oh, I can, Mars Tom. Old Missus, she told me I got to go and get this water and not stop fooling around with anybody. She said she spent Mars time going to ask me to whitewash. She told me to go along and tend my own business.
2: Oh, that's the way she always talks. Give me the bucket. I won't be gone only a minute.
3: Oh, I can ask him, Mars Tom. Old Missus said she'd take and tie the life out of me. Think she would.
2: Oh, she never licks anybody. Whacks them over the head with her thimble. But who cares about that, I'd like to know. Hey, Jim, I'll give you a marble. I'll give you a white alley.
3: Now, Mars Tom.
2: White alley, Jim.
3: My, that's a mighty gay marble. But I was powerful afraid, old
2: Missus. And besides, if you will, I'll show you my sore toe.
3: All right. Let me see.
1: Oh, no, I'll show you something sore beside a sore toe. I don't want to have to watch you anymore, Thomas Sawyer.
2: Yes, sir.
4: Hi, Tom.
2: Oh, hi, Ben.
4: Nice day for whitewashing fences, ain't it, Tom?
2: Oh, it'll do.
4: Say, I'm going in a swimming, I am.
2: That's all?
4: Don't you wish you could? But, of course, you'd rather work, wouldn't you?
2: What do you call work?
4: Well, ain't that work?
2: Well, maybe it is and maybe it ain't. All I know is it suits Tom Sawyer.
4: Oh, come now. You don't mean to let on that you like it.
2: Like it? Well, I don't see why I oughtn't to like it. Now, does a boy get a chance to whitewash a fence every day? Yes, sir, it sure suits Tom Sawyer.
4: Say, Tom... Say, Tom, let me whitewash a little.
2: Well, no, I reckon it wouldn't hardly do, Ben.
4: Oh, Tom.
2: You see, Aunt Polly's awful particular about this fence. Right here on the street, you know.
4: But, Tom.
2: Yeah, she's awful particular about this fence. It's got to be done very careful. Why, I reckon there ain't one boy in 1,000, maybe 2,000, that can do it the way it's got to be done.
4: No, is that so? Oh, come on. Let me just try. Only just a little. I'd let you if you was me, Tom.
2: Ben, I'd like to. Honest Injun. But Aunt Polly, she would... Well, Jim wanted to do it, but she wouldn't let him. Now, don't you see how I'm fixed? If you was to tackle the Smith and anything was to happen to
4: us... Oh, shucks, I'd be just as careful. Just let me try. Say, I'll give you the claw of my apple.
2: Well, here. No, Ben, now don't. I'm afraid...
4: I'll give you all of my apple.
2: Well, all right. Here's the brush, Ben. Now, be careful, Ben.
4: Oh, don't... I will, Tom. How do you hold it?
2: Like this.
4: Oh, all right. I see.
2: Pretty fair to Midland Kite String, Billy. You can be after Ben.
5: Give him my tadpole, Tom.
6: Plenty of you next, Tom. I got a swell brass doorknob.
5: A fly in a bottle, Tom. How about my juice heart?
6: A tin soldier.
5: A piece of chalk.
6: A nice old dog collar.
5: Come on, Tom. Give us a turn.

0: Hey, Tom.
1: Tom. Huh? Oh, hi, Huck.
0: Where you been?
1: Oh, you know how Aunt Polly is. Now, don't you go playing with that Huckleberry Finn, or I'll... You know how she talks.
0: Where'd you get that dead cat?
1: I traded him from Joe Harper for 2 tadpoles, a brass doorknob, and a kite string.
0: My, he's pretty stiff. You know what dead cats is good for, Tom?
1: Sure, anybody knows what dead cats is good for. What are they good for?
0: Cure warts with, of course. Best thing in the world for curing warts.
1: Is that so? I know something that's better.
0: I'll bet you don't. What is it?
1: What's spunk water?
0: Spunk water? I wouldn't give a dern for spunk water.
1: You wouldn't, would you? Did you ever try it?
0: No, I ain't. But Bob Tanner did.
1: Oh, he'll lie. Bob Tanner will. Now, you tell me how Bob Tanner did it, Huck.
0: Why, he took and dipped his hand in a rotten stump with his rainwater.
1: In the daytime?
0: Certainly.
1: With his face to the stump?
0: Sure. At least I reckon so.
1: Did he say anything?
0: Well, I don't reckon he did. I don't know.
1: Talk about trying to cure warts with spunk water such a blame fool way as that. Why, that ain't gonna do any good. You gotta go all by yourself to the middle of the woods where you know there's a spunk water stump. And just as it's midnight, you back up against the stump and jam your hand in and say, barley corn, Injun meal short. Spunk water, swallow them warts. And you walk away quick, 11 steps, with your eyes shut. And then turn around 3 times and walk home without speaking to anybody. Because if you speak, the charm's busted.
0: Well, that sounds like a good way. But that ain't half so good as using a dead cat.
1: How do you cure warts with a dirty old dead cat?
0: Why, you take your cat and go and get in the graveyard long about midnight when somebody that was wicked has been buried. And when it's midnight, a devil will come.
1: A what?
0: A devil. Maybe 2 or 3 devils.
1: My.
0: But you can't see him. You can only hear something like the wind, or maybe hear the devil talk. And when they're taking that feller away, you heave your dead cat after him and say, devil follow corpse, cat follow devil, warts follow cat, I'm done with you. That'll fetch any wart.
1: Tom's right. Hey, Hucky, when are we going to try using the cat?
0: Well, tonight. I reckon they'll come after old Hoss Williams tonight.
1: Oh, yeah, Hoss Williams. Oh, but they buried him Saturday. Didn't the devils get him Saturday night?
0: How you do talk, Tom. How could their charms work till midnight? And then it's Sunday. Devils don't slosh around much of a Sunday, I don't reckon.
1: Yeah, I never thought of that. That's so. Let's go tonight.
0: Of course. If you ain't afeard.
1: Afeard? Tain't likely. Will you meow for me?
0: Right below your window, about 11 tonight. And you meow back. Looks like it'll be a kind of dark night, all right. Kind of dark and scary. Sure you want to go, Tom?
1: Yeah, sure, Huckleberry. You meow and I'll come down the rainpipe like always.

0: grass is all tall around graveyards.
1: Yeah.
0: Well, the moon's out, so the devils ought to be easy to see tonight.
1: Yeah. Say, Hucky, do you believe the dead people like it for us to be here?
0: Oh, I wish I know. It's awful solemn-like, ain't it?
1: Yeah, I bet it is. Say, Hucky, do you reckon Hoss Williams hears us talking?
0: Of course he does. At least his spirit does.
1: Go. I wish I'd said Mr. Williams.
0: God, he can't be too particular how they talk about these here dead people, Tom.
2: Shh. What is it, Tom?
1: Shh. There it is again. Didn't you hear it?
0: I didn't hear it.
1: I hear it.
0: Oh, Lord, Tom, they're coming. The devil is coming, sure. What'll we do?
1: I don't know. You think they'll see
0: you? Oh, Tom, they can see in the dark. Devil's the same as cats. Oh, I wished I hadn't come.
1: No, Tom, don't be afraid. I don't believe they'll bother us. He ain't doing any harm except trying to get rid of some warts. If we keep still as mice right behind this big monument, maybe they won't see us at all.
0: Oh, I'll try, Tom, but, Lord, I'm all of a shiver. Oh, Tom, this is awful. It's a devil, sure enough. Three of them. Come for Hoss Williams. Oh, Lordy, Tom, we're goners. Can you pray?
1: I'll try, but don't you be afraid. They ain't gonna hurt us. Now I lay me down to sleep.
0: Shh. What is it, Huck? They're humans. One of them is, anyway. One of them's got old Muff Potter's voice.
1: No. Muff Potter? Ain't so, is it?
0: Oh, I bet I know it. Don't you stir or budge. He ain't sharp enough to notice us. Drunk the same as usual, likely. Blamed old Rip.
1: All right, I'll keep still. Hey, they're pointing right for Hoss Williams' grave. Say, Huck, I know another one of them voices. It's Injun Joe.
0: Injun Joe? That murdering half-breed. I'd rather they was devils at darn sight.
1: What can they be up to? Huck, they started digging Hoss Williams' grave.
3: Hurry, man. Moon might come out any moment.
4: Take it easy. Dr. Robinson. They'll have your corpse for you. No time.
3: But you must hurry. If anyone saw me here, my practice would be ruined, I tell you.
4: Yeah. Wouldn't that be too bad?
5: Yeah. They didn't put him very deep, did they?
4: Yeah.
5: Think we can get the lid off now, Mop.
4: Yeah, well, wait, Joe. Now, the cussed thing's about ready, Sawbones. You just out with another five apiece, or here she stays.
5: That's a talk.
3: Look here, what does this mean? You asked for your pay in advance, and I paid you.
5: Yeah. You've done more than that, too. 5 years ago, you drove me away from your father's kitchen one night when I come to ask you for something to eat. You said I weren't there for any good.
3: Which was the Lord's?
5: You shut up and listen. And I swore I'd get even with you if it took 100 years. Your father had me jailed for a vagrant. Did you think I'd forget Dr. Robinson?
3: Now, look, you...
5: The Indian blood ain't in me for nothing. Now I've got you, and you've got to settle, you know.
3: Don't threaten me, you red scoundrel!
4: Hey, you...
3: And there's more like that if you're not satisfied.
4: Here, you don't go knocking down my boy!
3: There, drunkard. You ought to stay out for a while. Now, Injun Joe, have you and your stupid friends seen enough of my fist?
5: I've seen too much of you. But have you seen enough of my knife?
3: No!
5: Dr. Robinson, that score is settled. Now, just a minute till I... Come on, Ma. Come on. Come on out of it. Come on. Get up and face him up.
4: Face it? How is this, Joe?
5: It's a dirty business.
4: Hey, Dr. Robinson. Joe, he's dead.
5: What you do it for, Muff?
4: I never... What did I do?
5: Oh, say, now look here. That kind of talk won't wash. You still got a knife in your hand.
4: Yeah. Oh, my. I thought I'd got sober. No business to drink tonight. I'm all in a muddle. Can't recollect anything of it, hardly. Oh, tell me, Joe. Honest now, old feller. Did I do that to the doctor?
5: Well, you said yourself. He's dead, ain't he?
4: Joe, I never meant to. Upon my soul and honor, I never meant to. Joe, oh, tell me how it was, Joe.
5: Well, you two were scuffling. Then he fetched you one and you fell flat. And up you come, all reeling and staggering like, and snatched a knife and jammed it into him.
0: Oh, no.
5: Just as he fetched you another awful clip. And here you laid, as dead as a wedge until now.
4: Oh, I didn't know what I was doing. I wish I might die this minute if I did. All on account of that whiskey and excitement, I reckon. I never used a weapon in my life before, Joe. They all say that. Joe, don't tell. Say you won't tell, Joe. That's a good fellow. Well, I always liked you, Joe, and I stood up for you, too. Don't you remember? You won't tell, will you, Joe?
5: No, sir. You've always been fair and square with me, Muff Potter. And I won't go back on you. Now, come on, let's get going.
4: Oh, Joe, you're an angel. I'll bless you for this the longest day that I've
5: ever. Come on now. That's enough of that. Come on, the moon's coming out.
1: They gone, huh?
0: Yeah, I guess.
1: I'm sort of scared to look. Huckleberry, what do you reckon will come of this?
3: Dr. Robinson's dead. I reckon hanging will come of it.
1: Do you, though?
3: Well, I know it, Tom.
1: We'll tell.
3: We? What are you talking about? Suppose something happened and Injun Joe didn't hang. Why, he'd kill us sometime or other, just as dead sure as we're a-laying here.
1: It's just what I was thinking to myself, Huck. Hucky, you sure you can keep Mum?
3: Tom, we gotta keep Mum, you know that. That Injun devil wouldn't make any more of drowning us than a couple of cats. Look a-here, Tom. Let's take and swear to one another. That's what we gotta do. Swear to keep Mum.
1: Tom agreed. It's the best thing. Would you just hold hands and swear that...
3: Oh, no, that wouldn't do for this. That's good enough for a little rubbishy common things. But there ought to be writing about a big thing like this. And blood.
1: Oh, good, Huck. Blood. Here, let's take that old piece of shingle, and I'll write it out quick while the moon's still out.
3: All right. Here's the shingle. What you gonna write with?
1: I got a little piece of red chalk.
3: Oh, that's fine. What's it saying, Tom?
1: Huck Finn and Tom Sawyer... swears they will keep Mum about this. They wish they may drop down dead in their tracks if they ever tell and rot.
3: That's just fine. Now we'll sign it in real blood and bury it. I got a pin, Tom. Ouch! That hurts, Tom. Now what?
1: Now make an H and an F on the shingle with the blood. Like this. There now.
3: Tom, does this keep us from ever telling? Always?
1: Of course it does. It don't make any difference what happens. We gotta keep Mum. Why, we'd drop down dead of our tracks if we ever said anything to anybody about who really killed Dr. Robinson.

0: You bring the tobacco, Hucky?
1: Yeah, sure. Pappy weren't up and around, so he didn't see me slip it out.
0: I got the matches. Must said to be sure and bring him some matches.
1: I feel all creepy when we go to see him at the jail, Tom.
0: Well, it's been nearing 2 months we've been visiting him. Nothing's happened to us. Nobody else ever comes to see him to bring him tobacco and matches. Guess he wanted something special tonight.
1: That's because the trial's most over. They're going to pass the hanging tomorrow, I reckon.
0: Is it, Huck? Is that what they say?
1: You'd know that if you'd stick around the courtroom every day like me.
0: Oh, it scares me, that court and all. Injun Joe and they're lying about what Muff did. Say, Hucky, have you ever told anybody about... You know what?
1: Of course I haven't.
0: Never a word?
1: Never a solitary word, so help me. Are you afraid, Tom? Why, we wouldn't be alive 2 days if that got found out. Why, Injun Joe...
0: Huck, here's the jail. Muff! Hey, Muff!
1: Muff!
2: Oh, hello, huh, Tom? I knew you'd come. You wouldn't fail poor old Muff.
0: Are you all right, Muff?
2: I just got back from the courtroom. Guess tomorrow'll be about the last day.
1: We brought some backer, Muff, like you asked.
2: That's mighty kind, Huckleberry. You've been mighty good to me, boys. Better than anybody else in this town.
0: Now, Muff, we ain't done nothing really.
2: Just about all a body could ask from a young fella. And old Muff appreciates it, too. They just about all forgot about old Muff when he's in trouble. Tom don't. Huck don't. Now, boys, I done an awful thing. Drunk and crazy at the time. It's the only way I can count for it. Now I got a swing for it, I reckon. But there's nothing anybody can do for me now. You know that, John.
0: Muff, I ought to...
2: Now, don't you trouble yourself about poor Muff Marta, Tom. Ain't nothing you can do that ain't already done. You done me a heap of good, I tell you. Bringing tobacco and talking with me. Here, now, let me shake your hand. That's it. Yours will come through the bars, but mine's too big. Little hands, weak. They've helped Muff Potter of power, and they'd help him more if they could.
0: Oh, Muff, don't talk like that. I mean, we ain't done nothing.
1: We better go, Tom.
0: Yeah, I reckon. Bye, Muff. We'll see you tomorrow. I mean, goodbye, Muff.

0: They'd help them more if they could.
1: Tom, will this keep us from ever telling? Always?
0: There ain't nothing anybody can do for me now, is there, Tom? You know that, Tom.
1: Signed it in blood, Tom. That means we dropped dead in our tracks, Tom, and lost.
0: Don't trouble yourself no more about poor old Muff Potter. You can't help him now, Tom. You can't help him.
2: You're a good boy at heart, Tom. A good boy. If only you had the courage always to do what you know is right.
1: You just can't never tell, Tom. It's written blood.
2: Do what you know is right.
3: You want to see me, young man?
4: Yes, sir. I had to see you, Mr. Sanford. I just had to.
3: Well, please hurry. I'm busy with this trial today.
4: Oh, it's the trial I got to see you about. They said you were for Muff Potter in the trial. Muff's lawyer. And you got to listen to me, Mr. Sanford. I couldn't sleep any last night thinking about what I got to tell you.
3: Well, all right, son. Let's hear your story.
5: Has the counsel for the prosecution completed his case?
6: By the oath of citizens, whose simple word is above suspicion, we have fastened this awful crime beyond all possibility of question upon the unhappy prisoner at the bar. We rest our case here.
5: Thank you, counsel. Has the counsel for the defense any further remarks?
3: Your Honor, in our remarks at the opening of this trial, we foreshadowed our purpose to prove that our client did this fearful deed while under the influence of a blind and irresponsible delirium produced by drink. We have changed our minds. We shall not offer that plea. Call Thomas Boyer. Thomas Boyer? Where were you on the 17th of June, about the hour of midnight?
7: What's all this?
3: Speak up, lad.
4: In the graveyard.
3: A little louder, please. Don't be afraid. You were...
4: In the graveyard.
3: Were you anywhere near Horse Williams' grave?
4: Yes, sir.
3: And speak up just a trifle louder. How near were you?
4: As near as I am to you, sir.
3: Were you hidden or not?
4: I was hidden.
3: Where?
4: Behind Hezekiah Grant's monument.
3: Hmm? Anyone with you?
4: Yes, sir. I went there...
3: Never mind mentioning your companion's name. We will produce him at the proper time. Did you carry anything there with you?
4: Only a dead cat for warts.
5: Quiet, the court.
3: Your Honor, we will produce the skeleton of that cat. Now, my boy, tell us everything that occurred. Tell us in your own way. Don't skip anything and don't be afraid.
4: But I...
3: No, don't be afraid. This is a court of justice. The man you fear is only a witness seated here where he can do you no harm.
6: What's going on here?
8: Silence in the court.
3: Go ahead with your story, Tom.
4: Well, Huck, I mean my friend and I head out to the graveyard to catch the lid from wards. Cats are better than spunk water, Huck said.
3: Yes, but stay by the story of what happened.
4: Well, we got out there real late and the moon was sort of going in and out. And we hid by old man Grant's monument when we heard devil's voices.
8: Whose voices?
4: They weren't really devil's voices, I guess. It was Dr. Rock. It was Dr. Rock. It was Dr. Rock sitting here. And we hid Injun Joe. And we hid Injun Joe. And we hid Injun Joe.
9: American Novels. Being the town heroes at the age of 12 is not the complete satisfaction one might expect. Not for Tom Sawyer and Huckleberry Finn. The shadow of revenge hangs heavy over the heads of these two young men as the NBC University of the Air brings you the second and final installment of Samuel Clemens' immortal story of golden days on the Mississippi, The Adventures of Tom Sawyer, another in its series of books that live, American Novels.

0: your last trip, did you discover what the Earth people eat? They eat a great many of these. They peel them with their metal knives. Boil them for 20 of their minutes. Then they smash them all to bits. They are clearly the most primitive people.
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4: 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For quiz, there's a trio of top shows, Red Benson's Phrase That Pays and our two newest additions, Second Chance and It Pays to Be Married. There's great comedy with Bob Hope, interesting guests with Dave Garraway, and Tommy Bartlett's Welcome Travelers. And, of course, the accurate reporting of NBC's Pauline Frederick and Morgan Beatty with his News of the World. All great shows, and all, of course, on NBC. Right now, though, it's Best Plays on NBC.
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0: Best Plays, a series of hour-length dramas selected from the outstanding successes of the New York stage. Now, John Chapman, drama critic of the New York Daily News, is here to introduce Margaret Phillips and Paul McGrath in There's Always Juliet by John Van Druten. Mr. Chapman.
1: Thank you. And welcome to our audience. One of the most gifted and most successful writers of light, intelligent comedy is John Van Druten. And our play for this performance is an excellent example of his work. Mr. Van Druten is never a one to waste any time, meaning the time of his characters and the time of his audience. He likes to make his people fall in love very quickly and very thoroughly, as shortly as going to happen in There's Always Juliet. Mr. Van Druten also has a great sense of economy. He likes to deal with as few characters as possible, because in this way, he can give each of them more time and make each of them as interesting as possible. The most popular of all his comedies, The Voice of the Turtle, had only three people in it: the two who fell in love and an extra girl who wasn't around very much of the time. In There's Always Juliet, there are only four: Dwight, a rapidly affectionate American architect; Leonora, an English girl who can come to brisk conclusions; and a couple of friends and helpers. The original Dwight and Leonora were Herbert Marshall and Edna Best. Miss Best was Mrs. Marshall at that time. For this performance, we are fortunate in having Margaret Phillips and Paul McGrath. Miss Phillips has proved herself an excellent actress in such plays as The Late George Attlee and Summer in Smoke. Mr. McGrath has distinguished himself in at least a dozen Broadway successes, including Susan and God and Lady in the Dark. One of his most vivid roles was in Command Decision. So, now, let's ask our company to begin with There's Always Juliet.

0: The time, between the wars. The place, that outpost of an adult never-never land, a sitting room in the West End of London. The girl, Leonora Pentecost, who after a great deal of internal struggle, approaches the telephone and dials a number.
1: Hello? Is Mrs. Enfield in there? Oh, Betty, this is Leonora. Yes. I say, did I leave my cigarette case there this afternoon? It's got my initials on it. Oh, don't bother now. Nice party, Betty. Oh, by the way, who was that nice American man? You know, dark and rather nice looking. Oh, is that his name? Oh, who is he? Oh, I see. Tom and Catherine brought him, did they? What? Oh, no reason. I just thought he seemed nice. What are you laughing at? Well, what's the matter? Oh, all right, be mysterious. About the what? Oh, yes, the cigarette case. Yes. Thanks. Goodbye, Betty.
2: I thought I heard you come in, Miss Leonora. Excuse me, are you busy, Miss?
1: No. What is it, Florence?
2: You haven't heard from your mother, have you? About when she's coming home, I mean.
1: Sometime next week, I think. Why? You getting anxious?
2: Oh, no, Miss. I only just wanted to know for the dentist.
1: Why, is he interested?
2: No, Miss, but it's my teeth. You see, I've been having trouble lately. It's my wisdom. And Mr. Parker says I'd better have it out.
1: Oh, dear.
2: And seeing that it's sort of wedged in like, and I'm not good with gas, it might mean a day in bed.
1: Oh, I'm sorry.
2: Just for the shock. So I thought perhaps I ought to get it out before they come back.
1: Yes, well, all right.
2: There's no need for you to upset yourself. You needn't know anything about it till it's all over.
1: Well, that makes me sound like a prospective father, somehow.
2: Yes, miss?
1: It's all right, Florence. I was being funny.
2: Oh. Really, Miss Leonora? Oh, excuse me, miss, the door.
1: All right. Is it 3-5 or 5-3? Try both.
2: A gentleman, miss. He gave me his card.
1: Oh? Is he here?
2: Yes, miss. I told him you were dressing to go out.
1: Oh, what's the time?
2: Just on 7:30.
1: Oh, all right. Show him in. Ask him to wait. And bring in the cocktail things, will you?
2: Yes, miss. Excuse me, miss, but if you've got to be at that dinner party by 8...
1: Yes, Florence, now show him in.
2: Oh, dear. Won't you come this way, sir?
3: Yes, thanks.
2: I expect Miss Leonora will be back in a moment, sir. Uh-huh. Won't you take a seat?
3: Thank you.
2: If you'll excuse me, sir.
3: Hmm? Oh, of course.
2: I'm sure she'll be back in a minute.
3: Thanks. Nice for you.
2: Excuse me, sir. I have to put this tray down.
3: Oh, sorry.
2: That's all right, sir.
3: Port? Oh. Hello.
1: Hello.
3: You, don't mind my coming?
1: No. Did you expect me to?
3: Well, I didn't know. You didn't think it nerve?
1: Well, no. As a matter of fact, I didn't. Do you think I ought to have?
3: Well, I was afraid you might.
1: Yes. You were looking at the port.
3: Yes, is that an English custom port at cocktail time?
1: No, it's a habit of father's. Florence thinks all men are the same.
3: Oh, is your father here?
1: No, he's at Vichy.
3: Because of the port?
1: Yes.
3: Oh.
1: Well, shall we sit down or something? Won't you have a cigarette?
3: Oh, thanks. Won't you?
1: Oh, thanks. Well, let me make you a cocktail.
3: Well, can't I help?
1: No, it's all right. How did you find me? How did you get my address?
3: I called up our hostess and asked where you live.
1: Oh, did you? So that was what?
3: What?
1: Oh, nothing.
3: What are you laughing at?
1: Oh, nothing. No, nothing, really.
3: Well, our hostess wouldn't tell me where you lived. I think she suspected my motives. Of course, we haven't been introduced.
1: I know. What do we do about it?
3: Well, we could introduce ourselves. Miss Pericas, this is Dwight Houston.
1: How do you do?
3: I'd like you to know him. We were at school together. I want you to be great friends.
1: Oh, how do you do? This is Leonora Pericost. I've known her for years.
3: You two ought to have a lot in common.
1: Oh, yes?
3: Yes, now I think I'll leave you two together. Will that do?
1: Well, I should think so.
3: What happened to you at the party? I looked for you everywhere when Catherine dragged me away. Where were you?
1: Well, I suppose it must have been when I was in the pantry helping to wash the glasses.
3: I never thought of looking in the pantry. When I got home, I called up and asked for your address.
1: On what pretext?
3: Why, I told the truth. I wanted to see you again.
1: Well, how very nice of you.
3: Charmed, I'm sure.
1: A cocktail's ready, I think. Here.
3: Oh, thanks. Oh, fine. I was hoping perhaps you could dine with me.
1: I'm dining out.
3: So your maid said.
1: I'm sorry.
3: I'm dining out, too. Of course, I could duck it. Could you duck yours?
1: Oh, I'm afraid not.
3: Are you sure? I'm sorry. What time is your dinner?
1: 8.
3: Where?
1: Miles away.
3: May I drive you there?
1: Have you a car?
3: In a garage in New York, but we'll get a taxi. I wish you weren't going out. Be late, anyway.
1: I
3: can't. Just a little late? Just enough to be distinguished? Please. Look here, will you give me 5 minutes? Just 5 minutes to try to make you want to see me again. Then if I fail, I'll go quietly.
1: And if you succeed?
3: Then I'll come back, if you let me. You're not dining with that man who was at the party.
1: What man?
3: The one who dragged you away from me.
1: Oh, no.
3: You're not engaged to him or anything, are you?
1: Good heavens, no.
3: You're not married or engaged or anything, are you?
1: I don't quite know what you mean by or anything.
3: But you're not?
1: No.
3: You know, I was scared stiff I'd be thrown down the elevator shaft when I came over here. May I have another?
1: Help yourself.
3: Are you ringing to have me thrown out?
1: Oh, no. Give me some more.
3: I think you're swell.
1: Don't mention it.
2: Oh. You rang me?
1: Yes. Will you telephone Mrs. Wavertree and say I've been delayed? Say I'll be a little late. I'll get there when I can.
2: Yes, miss. What reason shall I give?
1: Well, don't give any reason. Just say I've been delayed.
2: Very good, miss.
3: That's grand of you.
1: Do you know London well?
3: No, very slightly. Less than almost anywhere else, as a matter of fact.
1: Oh. Does that mean less than almost anywhere else that you've been to, or just less than almost anywhere else?
3: Well, it's the same thing, really.
1: Oh, well, that's what I meant. I meant, was it?
3: Well, was it what?
1: Was it the same thing?
3: Look here, don't you think that perhaps we'd better go back and begin all over again?
1: All right. Now, you said you knew London almost less than anywhere else,
3: uh-huh.
1: And I said that
3: means... Oh, do you mean have I traveled a lot?
1: Well, yes, I suppose that's what I did mean. Where?
3: Almost everywhere.
1: Except England.
3: No, except London. I once tramped all the way from Glasgow to Southampton, but I missed London.
1: Why?
3: The lifts I got weren't going that way.
1: Lifts? But you don't look like a hobo.
3: What do you want, a 4-day stubble on my chin?
1: It's your nails and your teeth. They're too good.
3: A good American makes a point of his teeth in the jungle just as a good Englishman does of his dinner jacket.
1: Where have you been, actually?
3: All over. The Orient, South Sea.
1: Well, I wish you'd tell me about it.
3: Oh, that takes time. Oh,
1: I know. And I've got to go out.
3: If you weren't going out, would you dine with me?
1: Yes.
3: I'm glad. Would you have before?
1: Before what?
3: Just before, when I first came.
1: No. No, I don't think so.
3: Why not?
1: But I didn't know you.
3: Well, you don't know me now.
1: No. But I'd like to.
3: Why? So I could tell you stories?
1: No, I don't know. I just would.
3: Do you think I was being fresh to come here after you?
1: A little.
3: But you didn't mind?
1: It intrigued me.
3: But you wouldn't have dined with me?
1: No. Hmm. I think I'd have felt you were taking too much for granted.
3: What?
1: That I would dine with you. Have you any doubts that I would?
3: Oh, plenty. And fears that you wouldn't.
1: Why did you want me to?
3: Because I liked you so much this afternoon.
1: Well, yet we said nothing.
3: Does that matter, really? And have we said anything now?
1: No, I don't know that we have.
3: Yet now I'll go away quite happy. When may I see you again?
1: Are you here for long?
3: About 3 weeks, I think.
1: Are you hoboing now?
3: No. I'm here on business. I'm living at the Ritz.
1: Are you in business?
3: I'm an architect. I've become respectable the last 7 years.
1: Do you hate it?
3: No, I'm a curious person. I don't think I hate anything. If you've got a job to do...
1: Oh, that's just it. I have no job to do, and I hate almost everything.
3: What's the trouble?
1: I'm bored. And I hate myself for being bored. No one's got a right to be wasting the time I waste.
3: Well, what do you want to do with it?
1: Well, that's what I most want to find out. Certainly not the old-fashioned idea of waiting around, waiting for matrimony, playing a sort of mental tisn't you with every man I meet.
3: Mm-hmm. Well, why not do something until it happens?
2: Well, suggest something, and then I shall know why heaven sent you into my life.
3: I'm afraid I can't offhand. Worthwhile, I mean.
2: Exactly. So I go on wasting my time in the hope of finding some excitement that I know I'd be too timid to take hold of if it offered.
3: Why are you talking like this?
2: Oh, I don't know. I don't care much for myself sometimes.
3: Oh, that's too bad. Come on, snap out of it, Leonora. By the way, do you mind if I don't call you Leonora? It's my sister-in-law's name, and I can't bear her.
2: Well, what would you like to call me?
3: Steve.
2: Steve?
3: Yes.
2: Why?
3: Well, I don't know. I'd like to. I like you, Steve.
2: I think I like you.
3: Good.
2: Oh,
4: excuse me, miss, but it's 8:10.
2: Oh, well, thank you, Florence. Oh, Florence.
4: Yes, miss?
2: Ring up Mrs. Wavertree again. Will you, and say I've been delayed, I've got a headache. Say I can't get there.
4: Very good, miss.
3: Oh, dear. Your maid looked a little disapproving.
2: Florence was with us when I was born. She was very exercised about it.
3: May I say thank you? You will dine with me?
2: Yes.
3: Where would you like to go? Would you care to dance?
2: Well, let's find somewhere and see, shall we?
3: All right.
2: Florence, did you give that message?
4: Yes, miss. Mrs. Wavertree asked if you had a temperature.
2: What did you say?
4: I said I didn't think you'd taken it.
2: I'll just get my coat. You needn't wait up for me, Florence.
3: Oh, excuse me, Florence. Do you think you could get me a taxi?
4: Very good, sir.
3: And if anyone telephones, Miss Pericost's temperature is just over 100.
4: Is that all, sir?
3: Well, I better say 101 if it's a near relative.
4: I'll telephone for a taxi.
2: There. All ready.
3: I'm afraid I've made an enemy of Florence. She'll probably shut the door in my face tomorrow.
2: Well, I'll leave word that you're to be admitted. Just mention my name. Shall we go?

0: No, really, I did. I had no
1: Tommy,
0: idea.
1: All right. Will you have a drink?
0: Yes, thanks.
1: Whiskey?
0: Mm-hmm.
1: I'll get it. Florence only leaves lemon squash out for me.
0: Oh, don't nice girls drink whiskey in England?
1: Not a great deal, as a matter of fact.
0: Well...
1: What are you looking for?
0: Oh, I was forgetting this was England.
1: Ice? Oh.
0: The English are so insular.
1: I know. It's what makes them what they are. I'll go to the refrigerator. I'm rather afraid
0: No,
1: of...
0: don't bother.
1: What's the time?
0: 1:15.
1: One?
0: Mm-hmm. Want to go to bed?
1: Not yet.
0: It's been a grand evening.
1: I've enjoyed it.
0: Funny, you know, I nearly didn't go to that party this afternoon.
1: But so did I. I mean, so didn't I.
0: Well, there you are. You see, it just goes to show.
1: That's what I always say.
0: Mm. You know, you're the first English girl I've met that I really liked. The only one who's got under my skin.
1: Oh, that does sound horrid for you. I've liked lots of Americans.
0: Oh, we're nice people, really.
1: I think so.
0: Steve.
1: Oh, please don't I. Oh. Well, there now.
0: What does that mean? Are you angry with me for kissing you?
1: Good heavens, no.
0: I'm afraid of English women.
1: Don't call me an English woman. It sounds like golf clubs and fishing tackle.
0: Well, there's nothing like that about you, Steve. Oh, I've been wanting to do that all evening.
1: Have you?
0: Terribly.
1: I think I've been rather wanting you to.
0: Well, we're both happy. Steve.
1: Wait.
0: What is it?
1: I was thinking. If we're going on like this, I'd better shut these doors. I shouldn't really like Florence this evening.
0: Oh, is she in the least likely to?
1: Well, no, I think she's in bed, but I'd feel better.
0: Okay. Steve, dear.
1: Speaking to me?
0: Yes.
1: What?
0: Nothing. Just Steve, dear. Oh, I'm very happy. I like your hair.
1: I take a lot of trouble with it.
0: I like you.
1: So I gather.
0: Stop being funny, will you?
1: What do you want me to be, tragic?
0: No.
1: What then?
0: Quiet.
1: Oh. Don't you think this is a little silly?
0: Silly? No. Why?
1: Look here, I'd like to be awfully frank.
0: All right. Go on.
1: Well, I'm not in the habit of indiscriminately kissing a strange man, and I'd rather we didn't misunderstand each other.
0: Well?
1: Well, I don't know what you're imagining, but I'm sorry, it's no good.
0: Oh. Yeah, I see.
1: I'm sorry?
0: What made you think I was... imagining.
1: Well, aren't all men always? What is that very cynical of me?
0: No, it's perfectly true.
1: You were imagining.
0: Well, I was wondering.
1: I know. That's why I had to tell you.
0: That was nice of you.
1: I'm sorry.
0: It's all right.
1: It's not because I don't like you.
0: No?
1: It's just that, well, I'm not made that way. Oh, I don't think it's anything to be proud of. I'm not conceited about it. It just happens to be like that.
0: Why are you telling me all this?
1: Because I like you. And I want to be fair to you. What do I mean to myself? Well, anyway, I don't want you to think...
0: Oh, I don't.
1: What?
0: That you were leading me on. That's what you meant, wasn't it?
1: Yes, I suppose so. Oh, I do like you.
0: You're a darling.
1: Oh, no, please don't.
0: Why shouldn't I kiss you? If I no longer imagine?
1: Well, I'm afraid I like it too much.
0: Oh. Yeah, yes, I see. Well?
1: Well?
0: What do we talk about?
1: I don't know.
0: No. It's a little difficult, isn't it? Shall I go?
1: No, I don't want you.
0: I assure you, I don't want to. Still, it is rather difficult like this.
1: I know.
0: Steve. I think I'm a little in love with you.
1: Oh, no.
0: You're so adorable. I love you, Steve.
1: I love you, too. Oh, this is ridiculous.
0: Why?
1: Well, we've known each other, 5 hours?
0: Well, that's long enough, surely.
1: To be in love?
0: I fell for you the moment I saw you. I was watching you from across the room, didn't you now?
1: I knew I wanted to come and talk to you.
0: We'll see each other lots.
1: Lots. 3 weeks, you said?
0: Let's not talk about
1: no,
0: that.
1: No.
0: What should we do tomorrow? Let's go into the country, can we, for the day?
1: We'll take my car. Go down to Sussex, somewhere on the down.
0: Oh, wonderful. Shall we drink ale?
1: Yes.
0: You don't know how disappointed I was the first time I came over and found that ale in England was the same as beer. I'd always pictured ale as something terribly special, like sack or mead.
1: Oh, posits.
0: What?
1: But let's not have any posits. I know a little inn where we'll lunch with a stream and a garden.
0: Our England is a garden.
1: And a garden is a lovesome thing, God what?
0: God what?
1: What?
0: What what?
1: The past tense of, what is it, wit?
0: Conjugate.
1: Oh, I can't. I wit, thou wist. He wa... Oh, no, I can't.
0: I'll call for you. How early?
1: About 10.
0: Well, I'm a lazy writer, but I'll make an exception. Ought I go now?
1: I think you ought.
0: Funny, Steve.
1: Oh, but this is absurd of us. I don't know you. I don't know the first thing about you, and here we are behaving as though... Well, we can't be in love
0: with
1: each other.
0: Well, let's not bother about it too much, shall we? We seem to like each other anyway. Besides, there's always Juliet.
1: Juliet?
0: She and Romeo did it in 5 speeches.
1: Oh, I always said that it was an improbable play.
0: If I profane with my unworthiest hand, how's it go on?
1: I don't know. Oh, we've got it here somewhere in the temple.
0: Oh, good, that's it.
1: Oh, here.
0: Good, I'll find it.
1: Next page.
0: Yeah. Here. If I profane with my unworthiest hand this holy shrine, the gentle fine is this. My lip to blushing pilgrims ready stand to smooth that rough touch with a kiss. Fresh, I call it.
1: Good pilgrim, you do wrong your hand too much, which mannerly devotion shows in this. The saints of hands the pilgrim's hands do touch. And palm to palm, yet holy palmer's kiss.
0: There you are.
1: Well, we are hardly Romeo and Juliet, are we? Still, it is nice to think we've got a proceeding, sort of.
0: We've got a million.
1: I suppose we have. I've never believed in it till now.
0: We live and learn. Good night. Sweet good night. This bud of love by summer's ripening breath. Why?
1: Well, I don't want to take it.
0: Well, how then, but... Parting is such sweet sorrow.
1: If we should say good night till it be morrow.
0: Good night.
1: Good night.
0: 10 o'clock.
1: I have the car ready.
0: Good night, Steve.
1: I have no joy of this contract tonight. It is too rash, too unadvised, too sudden. Poor Juliet.
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Now, Act Two of the Best Plays production of There's Always Juliet, starring Margaret Phillips and Paul McGrath, with Marjorie Maud and Richard Newton.

0: Hello? Yes, madam. No, madam, she isn't. I don't know, I'm sure, madam. One moment, madam. I think that's her now. I'll just go and see. Miss. Miss. Mrs. Wavertree on the phone. She's rung up several times.
1: Oh, what for?
0: To know how you were, miss.
1: Oh, heavens.
0: Yes?
1: Well, I'd better speak, I suppose. Oh, dear, what shall I say?
2: Well, here goes.
1: Hello? Aunt Emily. Oh, yes. Oh, I'm better, Auntie. Well, I really don't know. Just a mistake. It was most peculiar. Well, I know. Oh, I'm sorry. Oh, I'm sorry. Ooh, I am sorry.
3: Yes,
1: sorry. Yes. Yes, I know. I know. I know. No, no, I'm not laughing. No, no, no, really, I'm not. Yes, yes, yes, I know. Well, goodbye, Auntie. Oh, yes, yes, of course. Goodbye. Give my love to Uncle.
3: Ooh. Was she very sore?
1: Well, just a bit.
3: Well, send us some flowers.
1: Talk all about her.
3: Send
1: oh, it'll take more than flowers. Weeks of atonement. Oh, dear, I'm tired.
3: It's the fresh air.
1: It's good, though.
3: Mmm. All except dinner. Well, what did you call that stuff they gave us for dessert? Mold?
1: Shape.
3: Shape? Shape. Well, that's about all it had. The country was good, though. The trees and those cottage gardens coming home.
1: Do villages like that make you want to renounce the world? They do me.
3: You ought to cure yourself of this habit of wanting to renounce the world. You'd be miserable in a nunnery, you
1: know. I suppose I should. Oh, but it is fun dramatizing myself. Oh, I can be happy for hours imagining myself dying of a broken heart or being ruined financially. I'm always so beautifully brave.
3: You've obviously had a very happy life.
1: Oh, I suppose so. Sheltered, anyway. I've never really had known trouble, as the saying goes. I've had my tonsils out, but that wasn't really serious.
3: No.
1: What's the matter?
3: Nothing. Why?
1: You went all wistful. Have I trod on a secret sorrow or something? Did you love your tonsils? Oh, what is it? Tell me. You've done that before, didn't
3: what?
1: You? You've gone serious on me. This afternoon in the downs, you suddenly behaved as if there was a sunset. What's the matter?
3: You know, you've got a very funny face, really, when

0: I like your ears, though. I hate ears that stick out.
1: Oh, I keep them pressed.
0: What are you looking at out there?
2: Just the world outside.
0: Oh?
2: A world that you will never see, poor little Emily, on your bed of sickness.
0: Is it very beautiful? Tell me about the world outside, Daddy.
2: There's snow, as far as you can see, Emily. The robins have eaten all the crumbs you put outside for them. Poor little girl. You'll never be able to run and skip and throw snowballs like the other children.
0: Oh, don't cry, Daddy. Don't cry. See, I am smiling. You must smile, too.
2: Would you like me to lift you up and give you a peep at the world you'll never see? Careful now.
1: Shut up, you sap. It's not your lungs, it's your legs.
0: Oh. Oh. My back. My back. Oh. Oh, but the world is lovely. Lovely.
2: Dad. Dad, and never called me mother.
0: I thought to pass away before, but still alive I am. And in the fields around, I hear the beating of a lamb.
1: Bah!
0: Oh, Eddie. Oh, excuse you. No, no,
3: what did you just call me?
4: Oh, I called you Steve. Oh, it's funny, I don't know why, but I've been thinking of you as Steve ever since yesterday.
1: All right. Let's both be Steve.
4: Steve.
1: Steve.
4: Oh, dear, this can't last.
1: What?
4: Well, things being fun like this. You're a darling fool, Steve. I say, are you hungry?
1: I could toy with some food.
4: So could I. I could do more than toy.
1: What do you say we go out somewhere? I'll dash over to the Ritz and be back in half an hour. How's that?
4: Bye. It's been a good day.
1: It's been a grand day.
4: 3 weeks. 21 days. Oh, Steve, you are fun.

0: Mrs. Enfield didn't call, miss. She said you had invited her for this afternoon.
1: Oh, dear, yes, I had. And I meant to put her off. Was she very cross?
0: No. I told her you'd gone into the country for the day. She seemed amused, like.
1: Did she ask any questions?
0: Well, yes, miss. As if she was trying to pump me, like.
1: What did you tell her?
0: Nothing. Oh, but she did say that next time Mr. Houston called, I was to tell him Mrs. Enfield had his cigarette case.
1: And you said?
0: I said I'd tell him, miss.
1: I see, Florence. Thank you. That's torn it quite beautifully.
0: Have I done wrong?
1: Oh, no. Just ruined my reputation, that's all.
0: Oh, miss.
1: Oh, never mind, Florence. Hello.
2: Laura?
1: Yes, speaking.
2: Yeah.
1: Oh, hello. Peter. Which Peter? Oh, Wormsley. Oh, yes, hello.
2: What
1: are
2: you
1: going to do tomorrow evening? What? Oh, tomorrow evening. Oh, I'm afraid I can't.
2: Oh,
1: so am I. No, I'm afraid I can't manage that either.
2: Why are you
1: I don't know, Peter. I don't look like having much time free.
2: Oh,
1: well, for the next 3 weeks. No, really, I've got some Americans to look after, and they take rather a lot of entertaining. Now, don't be silly. Oh, yes, I am sorry, but goodbye, Peter. Goodbye.
3: Dave, are you in there?
1: Hello there. Good goodness, you've been quick.
3: We're not going.
1: What? Well, why not?
3: I've something to tell you.
1: What is it?
3: Darling, it's bad news.
1: Bad news?
3: When I got back to the hotel, I found a cable waiting for me.
1: What is it?
3: I rushed straight around to you.
1: Wednesday, the 13th.
3: Yeah.
1: That's tomorrow.
3: I know.
1: Well, are you going to?
3: I guess I've got to.
1: Who's Edison?
3: My partner.
1: It says, can you, sir?
3: It means, will you?
1: And will you means you must.
3: Uh-huh.
1: I see you do have to jump through hoops, don't you?
3: Oh, darling, I hate it. I knew there was a chance of this happening.
1: Well, that's that, then.
3: Don't be sore at me.
1: Oh, it's all right.
3: Let's sit down and talk about it.
1: When will you come back?
3: I can't before next year.
1: Next year?
3: I know.
1: Oh, but... Well... Isn't that a nice knowing you, Mr. Houston? I always said it was too good to last.
3: Can't you come to the States?
1: Me? How?
3: We'll get on a boat, a plane.
1: But how can I? What reason could I give to mother and father?
3: Well, haven't you friends in America that you could go and visit? How much do your parents control you?
1: Well, I have to consider them.
3: Yes, of course. Well, that's that then.
1: Yes.

0: What time do you sail?
1: Noon, boat train from Waterloo at 8:30.
0: Well, shall we go out all the same?
1: I'd rather stay here and talk for a bit anyway.
0: All right. What shall we talk about?
1: Us.
0: Have you anything to say?
1: Lots. I'm crazy about you.
0: No, don't.
1: Why not?
0: Don't go on, please, or I shall cry. Oh, I hate scenes.
1: Steve, would you consider marrying me?
0: Steve?
1: Would you?
0: What?
1: Could we do it tonight?
0: Why, of course not.
1: Would you have to have an act of Parliament?
0: Well, no.
1: I'll be gone in the morning.
0: Oh, I know.
1: Well, would you come after me and marry me? Oh, do, Steve, please. It isn't much to ask.
0: Well, I couldn't. Oh, it would be too crazy. Oh, I want to this minute terribly, just so as not to lose you, but I have got some sense.
1: What's sense got to do with
0: it? Well, everything. No, it has. Now, look at it sensibly. I've known you 24 hours.
1: Did you sleep last night?
0: Well, not a great deal.
1: Neither did I.
0: Yes, but is marriage a cure for insomnia? Oh, Steve, we can't get married like this. I don't know a thing about you except that you're fun and I like you.
1: I should have thought those were reasons enough.
0: Well, but be sensible.
1: How can I over you? I tell you, I'm crazy about you.
0: Well, suppose I said that I would come after you and marry you. Well, just imagine the scene with mother and father. If you were English, it would be mad enough, but a new country, new people, new everything. Well, I don't know anything at all about you. We seem to have talked about me all day. Now, it is a bit of a risk, just because of an infatuation.
1: Oh, no, you don't mean that.
0: I do. I do. Oh, Steve.
1: Steve, dear. Even if you won't promise to marry me, come to America. Give me a chance. Get to know me. Bring a chaperone. Bring two. Bring 20. I'll say you'll come.
0: Oh, I don't know. I can't think. Well, even if I did say, I would let myself be carried away. How do I know how I'll feel after you've gone?
1: I'll feel worse than ever.
0: Oh, I know. So shall I.
1: Then come. What do you want to know about me? I'll tell you anything.
0: Well, where you live, how you live, oh, I don't know.
1: I have an apartment on Park Avenue. That doesn't mean anything to you.
0: Are you well off? Oh, I'm only trying to be practical. I'm sure it's the first question father will
1: ask. Oh, quite. I can support you.
0: But tell me something about your life.
1: Oh, well, I get up at 9, have a glass of orange juice.
0: Oh, now, really?
1: Well, darling, it's a bit vague. Oh, write all you know of the history of America, not more than 500 words.
0: Well, have you a family?
1: I have a mother. She lives in Colorado, where my home is. Oh. I have a son. Yes.
0: Well, I told you I didn't know anything at all about you.
1: I was married nearly 7 years ago.
0: I see. You haven't a wife, by any chance, of it?
1: Not anymore.
0: Oh, I'm sorry.
1: Oh, it's all right. She's not dead. She's married again.
0: You're divorced, then? Where is your son?
1: With my mother.
0: How old is he?
1: 6. I've had him to myself the last 5 years.
0: What's he called?
1: Jonathan.
0: Jonathan. Well, tell me about your wife.
1: Such a long time ago.
0: Why did you break?
1: I think she found she didn't like me very much.
0: And you?
1: I think I did once. Do you mind?
0: Of course not. How strange.
1: What is?
0: All of this. I told you I didn't know you.
1: Makes a difference?
0: A little.
1: How?
0: It makes it all more grown up.
1: Do you think I ought to have told you before?
0: No.
1: I do. I've been wanting to all day. That was why I went all wistful, as you call it.
0: Oh.
1: Only I didn't want it to get that serious.
0: Then you agree it makes it serious?
1: Well, in a way. I mean, I didn't want us to get too serious about each other too soon. But this summons makes a difference. Will you marry me, Steve?
0: I can't. Oh, not because of what you've told me, although it does change things. But because it shows me clearly what I'd be running into.
1: I suppose so.
0: I do love you, Dwight. There. I called you Dwight. That shows how serious I am.
1: Oh, darling, I love you so much.
0: Me too.
1: Then you won't marry me.
0: Oh, I can't. Like this, it's not enough.
1: What's not enough?
0: Love. This kind of love.
1: Huh?
0: Well, being in love's no kind of guarantee for happiness. In marriage, in a way, is it? Well, is it? Well, I don't trust all of this. It's never happened to me before. I don't believe in it. Besides, it wouldn't be in the least good in my trying to get to know you. So long as I'm in love with you, I haven't the chance to know whether I'd like you or not. Hmm. What are you smiling at?
1: You? Saying that?
0: It's true.
1: I like you.
0: I think it's true.
1: I like you.
0: You want me?
1: Yes.
0: And I want you. That's why I don't trust any of it. It's all too swift and hectic.
1: I see. I see. Well, what do we do about it?
0: I can't imagine.
1: All right.
0: I am right.
1: I guess so.
0: Oh, I'm so sorry. I'm sorry to be such a fool.
1: Oh, it's all right.
0: Oh, forgive me. I hate people who make scenes. Now, there. There, that's better. Now, what shall we do, Ship? Go out to supper?
1: No. I want to make love to you. That's caddish of me, isn't it?
0: Yes. Oh, Steve.
1: Darling.
0: Darling. No, dear.
1: I love you, do you hear? And don't you dare forget it.
0: I won't.
1: Will you write to me? Mm-hmm. All the time? Mm-hmm. I'll be back next year.
0: Next year.
1: Steve, dear. I love you. I love your eyes. Your funny cat's eyes that go up at the corner.
0: They don't.
1: Don't argue. I say they do. And your nose. And your ears.
0: You've never seen them.
1: Never mind. I love them all the same. And all of you.
0: Oh, Steve, I'm going to hate tomorrow.
1: Sweetheart, so am I.
0: Yes, but you've got your job and your home. I shan't have anything but the memory of you and this.
1: Oh, you're so adorable.
0: Steve.
1: No. No, we mustn't.
0: Why?
1: It's my turn to be sensible now. I'd still have to go in the morning.
0: Well, why are we both so awfully sensible? Why can't one of us sweep the other off his feet?
1: I know.
0: Well, having exhausted every other possibility, I suppose this is the end. The real end.
1: I'm coming back.
0: Well, next year, what's the good of that? You can't heat up a souffle.
1: Won't you change your mind?
0: Or keep it in a thermos.
1: Please.
0: Don't let's begin again.
1: Well, what then?
0: I suppose we've got to say goodbye.
1: Now?
0: I should think we might as well. It isn't going to get any easier. I'd rather get it over.
1: Okay. Goodbye then, Steve. Good luck to you.
0: And you?
1: Oh,
2: excuse me, miss, but is there anything else you want tonight?
0: What? Oh, no, thank you, Florence. I'm not going out.
2: Oh, I see, miss. Then I'd better put your things away.
1: Well?
0: Yes, go now.
1: Goodbye, my dear. Goodbye.
0: Oh.
2: Is there anything else, miss?
0: What? No, I don't think so.
2: Then I'll say goodnight, miss. Miss.
0: The world outside is very beautiful, Lance.
2: Beg pardon?
0: Oh, it's all right.
2: There's nothing else, miss?
0: No. Oh, you might get me some biscuits or something. I believe I'm hungry.
2: Yes, miss. You wouldn't like some milk or anything?
0: No, thank you, Florence. Florence? Mr. Houston's gone. You may lock up.
2: Very good, miss.
0: He's gone back to America.
2: Tonight?
0: He's sailing in the morning.
2: Oh, really? Oh, well, I'll say good night, dear.
0: Good night, Florence.

0: there you are, miss.
1: Yes, Florence, here I am.
0: You never said you weren't going to be in for lunch, miss, and cook was keeping it off till 2:30, close on.
1: Oh, I'm sorry.
0: Mrs. Enfielden called, miss. She wanted to know if you could tell her where to get in touch with Mr. Houston.
1: Oh, did she? Well, next time she asks, tell her that Mr. Houston has gone to America and I don't know his address. I don't, Florence.
0: Don't you, miss?
1: No.
0: Excuse me, miss, but you're not fretting about anything, are you?
1: Well, why do you ask that?
0: Oh, I just wondered. You didn't eat lunch. That's always a sign.
1: Now, I'm all right, Florence.
0: I do wish your mother and father was back. You can't go on like this, starving yourself, not seeing anybody. I shall have to have the doctor, too.
1: Now, Florence, please, I can't stand being fussed at.
0: I've never seen you like this before, miss.
1: Well, no, it's a surprise to me, too.
0: It's Mr. Houston, isn't it, miss?
1: Mm-hmm.
0: I thought it was. I couldn't help noticing.
1: Do you like him, Florence?
0: Well, miss, I didn't really see much of him. He's a nice-looking gentleman.
1: Yes.
0: He's gone back to America, you say? Well, I expect he'll be coming back.
1: Not until next year, Florence.
0: Of course, you haven't known him very long, have you, miss?
1: Not very.
0: Excuse me, but are you engaged to him?
1: Oh, no, Florence.
0: Oh, I'm sorry, miss.
1: Oh, he did ask me.
0: Oh, well. Oh, I dare say he'll ask you again, miss. I'd like to see you married.
1: Well, it doesn't look as if you've got much chance.
0: Oh, don't say that, miss. There's as good fish in the sea as ever came out of it.
1: That, Florence, in my present state of mind, I believe to be profoundly untrue.
0: Why don't you go out tonight somewhere, miss? Go to a play or to the pictures. Ring up somebody and ask them to go with you or take you.
1: Florence, if you go on trying to buck me up, I shall howl.
0: Oh, miss.
1: Well, I'm not in a very pleasant state of mind, and I'm far better left all alone.
0: Very good, miss. Why don't you ring up someone and have a jolly evening?
1: That will be all, Florence.
0: Yes, miss.
1: The snow as far as you can see, Emily. The robins have eaten all the crumbs. Hello, is Mr. Walmsley in, please? Oh, hello, Peter. This is Leonora. I say, Peter, does that invitation for the night still hold good? Yes, I am free. My what? Oh, my Americans. They've gone. Yeah, they got a cable. So I thought if you had nothing to do, we might still go out together. Oh, I don't know. Something jolly? A review, if there is one. I'd like a good laugh. Yeah, all right, 7:30? Oh, don't be silly, Peter. Well, I don't feel like an angel. Now, goodbye. Goodbye. Good pilgrim, you do wrong your hand too much. Oh. Well, and that's a silly thing to do, too. Oh, I wish it was raining.
2: Oh, this
1: come in.
2: Good it was.
1: Have a drink.
2: Oh, thanks.
1: Whiskey?
2: Here, thanks.
1: Say there isn't any ice.
2: Ice? Good heavens, you put ice in a whiskey and soda?
1: A trick I learned thee know of when I danced with all.
2: Oh, filthy American habit.
1: Yeah.
2: Oh, thanks. Well, here she goes.
1: What's the time?
2: Oh, 1:15.
1: One?
2: Yes. Well, do you want to go to bed?
1: No, not just yet.
2: Oh, good show, don't you think?
1: Mm-hmm.
2: You're looking awfully nice tonight, Leonora.
1: Oh?
2: Awfully nice.
1: No. No.
2: What's the matter?
1: Nothing, only don't.
2: Oh, I say, what's the matter, Leonora? You've been so nice to me all evening, letting me hold your hand.
1: I'm afraid I'm a bit absent-minded tonight.
2: I did hope it meant you felt a bit more hearty about it.
1: Oh, I'm sorry, Peter, but I have told you before.
2: Oh, I know, but you don't have to want to marry me not to mind my kissing you. You've let me kiss you before.
1: Have I?
2: Yes.
1: Well, it was always rather like getting a cricket ball in the face.
2: Well, I'm fond of you, you know that.
1: Oh,
2: Leonora.
1: Peter, please, now, not
2: but
1: to
2: why?
1: Marry.
2: Why? Have you fallen for someone else? Oh. Is that it? Oh. Well, I don't seem to be much use here, then, do I?
1: No, Peter, don't go.
2: Oh, what's the use of my staying?
1: Well, just because I don't want you to be making love to me?
2: Oh, I say, it's not fair.
1: No?
2: But you know how I feel about you. It's not much fun for me to sit there while you go on thinking about someone else.
1: I won't. I won't. I promise I won't. Now, I'll forget all about it. So be nice to me, Peter.
2: It's you that won't be nice to me.
1: I don't mean that by be nice.
2: What?
1: What you meant.
2: I don't know what you mean. You said...
1: Look here. Don't you think we'd better go back and begin all over again?
2: All right. You said be nice to me, and I
1: said... Oh, Peter, don't.
2: Well, what do you want?
1: Well, so just stay and talk pretty to me.
2: What about?
1: Well, how should I know? Oh, tell me, Peter. Do you know anything about telephone ships at sea?
2: No, why?
1: Well, I just wondered.
2: Well, you want to?
1: Oh, no, not really. I just wondered.
2: Are you thinking of telephoning anyone?
1: Oh, now, no. Who should I telephone?
2: I don't know. I thought perhaps there's Americans of yours.
1: What Americans?
2: Well, the ones you've been carting about.
1: Oh, those.
2: Yes. Who were they?
1: Oh, I don't know. Just Americans.
2: Well, what were their names?
1: But tell me, you do want to know a lot. Well, let me see. Dwight Houston?
2: Dwight Houston? Well, I've known him for years.
1: Peter, you haven't.
2: Why not?
1: I don't know. It's so extraordinary. Where did you meet him?
2: Oh, I met him, first of all, about 12 years ago in Burma. Oh, I didn't know he'd been over here this year.
1: Did you like him, Peter?
2: Yes, he's a good chap. Oh. Not like an American. Then if you know Americans, quite a lot of them aren't.
1: Do you know any of his people?
2: Yes.
1: Are they nice, too?
2: Oh, very exclusive, but they were jolly nice to us.
1: Do you know anything about his wife?
2: Yes, I was there about the time of the smash-up. Shocking little... beast.
1: Really?
2: Yeah, he was too good for her, and to her, for that matter.
1: What do you mean?
2: Well, she ran off with his best friend.
1: Oh.
2: I mean to say. She lives in Paris now. You can see her any day for yourself at the Ritz Bar.
1: Was he very much in love with her?
2: Oh, I don't know. I think he must have been. I say, he hasn't got married again, has he?
1: No. Why?
2: Oh, I don't know. He's a very popular chap.
1: With the ladies?
2: Yes, terribly.
1: Well, tell me some more about him.
2: Well, you've seen him since I have.
1: Oh, yes, but he was only here a day or two. I didn't see much of him comparatively.
2: What do you mean, comparatively?
1: Oh, nothing. He's an architect, isn't he?
2: You're a bit intrigued about him, aren't you?
1: Oh, no.
2: Well, you're asking a lot of questions.
1: But curiosity, you know, just feminine curiosity.
2: Rot, I've never been asked so many questions in all my life. So it's him, is it?
1: What do you mean?
2: This chap you've fallen for, it's him.
1: Oh, don't be a fool,
2: well,
1: Peter.
2: What do you want to know all his family history for, then?
1: Peter, don't nag.
2: You seem to forget I'm keen on you myself. Where did you meet him?
1: The party. With Betty and children.
2: Oh, so that's why you weren't going to have a free minute for the next 3 weeks. And now he's gone and you're still keen on him, eh? Did he make love to you?
1: He was quite polite to me.
2: The swine.
1: Oh, now, Peter, really, why swine?
2: What, to make love to you?
1: Are you a swine, Peter?
2: Well, that's different.
1: Why?
2: Well, because I'm in love with you. And he's just a philanderer.
1: How do you know?
2: Well, it stands to reason. He ought to be horsewhipped.
1: And you were just saying how nice he was.
2: He didn't ask you to marry him.
1: Yes, he did.
2: And you wouldn't because you saw what he was. There you are.
1: It wasn't that at all.
2: Well, what was it then?
1: Well, what's it got to do with you
2: now,
1: anyway?
2: Look here, Leonora, you know I'm fond of you and I hate the idea of you being made unhappy.
1: Well, I'm not unhappy.
2: Well, you must be.
1: Oh, I wish you'd go away.
2: There you are. You see, you're crying.
1: Well, then I hope you're satisfied.
2: What are you doing?
1: Calling you a taxi.
2: Oh. Okay, Leonora, what is it? What have you got there, a note?
1: Oh, I must ring up.
2: Ooh, what's all this about? What are you looking in the telephone book? What's
1: oh,
2: the matter?
1: Shut up, Peter, I'm busy.
2: Well, there's nothing wrong with your people, is there?
1: No.
2: Not bad news?
1: No.
2: Well, what is it, then?
1: Oh, drink your blasted drink.
2: Well, I believe I will.
1: Hello. Hello, is this the Ritz? I want apartment 501, please.
2: You can't wake
1: yes.
2: up people at this time.
1: I'm not. Hello, is this Steve? Yes. Oh, what are you doing here? Well, so I gathered. Do you want to? Well, I don't know. Oh, no, I've only just found your message. Are you dressed? Yes. Well, I suppose so, if you really want to. Oh, wait a minute, Steve, I don't think... Oh, are you there? Are you still there?
2: Who was that, Leonora? Something's wrong. You're shaking.
1: No, I feel lovely now. Well, Peter, dear, I was calling you a taxi, wasn't I, when this little contretemps occurred?
2: You want me to go?
1: Well, that was the idea.
2: Oh, can't I stay a bit longer?
1: I don't think so.
2: You're not expecting anyone, are you?
0: Do you really want to know?
2: Yes.
0: All right, then, I'll tell you. Dwight Houston.
2: Oh, shut up.
0: Don't you believe?
2: Well, of course not. Who is he?
0: I told you.
2: Well, very well. If you don't want
0: to... All right, I'm a liar. Now, Peter, darling, give me a cricket ball and go.
2: You can be aggravating when you want to.
0: Oh, I know. Thank you for a lovely evening, Peter. I've had a beautiful time.
2: I'm worried about you, Leonora.
0: You're not half as worried as I am.
2: Leonora, now look.
0: Well, Peter, darling, you can see yourself out, can't you? Oh, you might leave the front door open.
2: Well, so long, old girl.
0: Goodbye, Peter. Don't forget about the door.

0: Hello?
1: Hello.
0: What did you come back for?
1: When I got on board, I found a cable from Addison telling me to stay over and see a client who's just arrived in England.
0: Did you see your man?
1: Oh, yes, we dined together. What have you been doing?
0: Oh, I've been to the theater. I only just found your message. How long are you staying this time?
1: Till Saturday.
0: Another 3 days. Oh, it's teasing. What did you have to come back for?
1: You mind?
0: I think I mind.
1: Why?
0: Because I hate anticlimax.
1: Steve, do you remember you said you were in hope of finding excitement, but that you knew you'd be too scared to take hold of it if offered?
0: Well?
1: I gathered you didn't altogether like that side of yourself.
0: Well?
1: It doesn't do to be too sensible about love, darling. It's a reaction against Victorianism.
0: What?
1: Yes, Victorian girls were always marrying men they didn't know a thing about. They called it romance. Well, I'm all for romance myself.
0: There was a lot you didn't tell me about your marriage, wasn't there? Do you know a man called Peter Walmsley?
1: Porky Walmsley?
0: Porky. Oh, how nice. Well, I've been spending the evening with him. He told me quite a lot about you.
1: I hope he gave me a good character.
0: Oh, terribly. Until he found I was interested. Oh, but it wasn't only him. I lay awake all night, wondering whether I hadn't been the world's biggest fool. I read Bertrand Russell to console me.
1: Did he?
0: He said, of all forms of caution, caution in love is perhaps the most fatal to true happiness.
1: What?
0: I howled when I read that.
1: I wrote you the same thing last night.
0: You did?
1: Uh-huh. I was going to mail it from Cherbourg. Oh, darling, you thought you knew so much. That so long as you were in love with me, you couldn't know whether you liked me or not. Oh, Steve, when life deliberately offers you a second chance, it seems ungrateful not to take it.
0: Oh, darling. At this time of night. Hello? Hello? Yes, who wants me? Vichy. Good heavens, Mother and Father, I hope there's nothing wrong. Hello? Hello, Mother? Yes. Oh, no, no, darling, it's all right. I haven't gone to bed. Oh, no. Oh, I'm all right, Mother. Why? Who told you? Aunt Emily. Oh, no, no, I'm not really ill. No, no, really, I was just putting on. Well, I've been to the theater, darling. With Peter. Oh, no, he's gone. Oh, no, no. No, no, I'm quite all right now. Really, I am. You're coming back Friday. This Friday.
2: You've got to sail Saturday.
0: Oh, shut up. Well, darling, I've rather a surprise for you. I think I'm going to be married.
2: Think?
0: No, darling. Married. Married.
2: Spell it.
0: No. No, of course it's not Peter. It's an American. It's rather nice. Oh, don't do that. No, nothing, Mother, only it's here now. I... Well, I think you'd better speak to it.
2: No.
0: Well, wait a minute. Here.
2: No.
0: Go on.
2: No, I...
1: Oh, well. Hello? Mother?

0: You have just heard the Best Plays production of There's Always Juliet, starring Margaret Phillips and Paul McGrath. And here once more is your host, drama critic John Chapman.
1: And there we have it. A nice, bright romance with John Van Druten playing an exceptionally efficient and articulate Cupid. Comedies such as this one seem so easy that they appear almost artless. But they aren't. They take great skill both in the writing and in the playing. And for the playing, we extend our thanks and give our applause to Miss Phillips, Mr. McGrath, Mr. Newton, and Miss Maud. Our best play for next week will be an American comedy which recently enjoyed a highly successful Broadway run when it was revived after an interval of several years. The play is The Male Animal by James Thurber and Elliot Nugent. Our principal actors will be the stars of the recent Broadway production, Mr. Nugent and Martha Scott. Others from this same company will include John Gerstad and Nancy Nugent. She is Elliot's daughter. This is Chapman saying goodbye until next week.
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1: Need only be noted that private school for boys in a large French city.
2: Day, March 27th, night. That is tomorrow, boys. So to conclude this document concerning independence. Some boys, declaration,
3: sir.
2: Correct, Master Cordier. Declaration of independence. Now, we will talk.
4: Approval, sir.
2: Correct, Master Durand. Disapproval.
4: Right.
2: Right. And what else, Master Tronch? Quiet. Quiet. Monday. One must be honest and... No, Master Blondie.
4: Correct.
2: Correct. Come out.
4: I talking.
2: Master Joe. My boy, and you were talking. Ah, monsieur, you are foolish to mistake my... Morning, headmaster.
4: I want a word with you before...
2: Oh, Do you think... Oh, my friend, on the floor.
5: Yes, that's all.
2: And her stockings. Only know that every time I have spoken to her...
5: Yes, whenever you meet her. You know the...
2: Yes, she said she was going to come... End of my lesson to little Gaston the other... Oh, yes. So it is.
6: Exactly, my dear Monsieur Topaz.
2: I take it you will not send your... Oh, no, madame. No. Oh, yes, indeed. Madame could not. May I have the honor to present Monsieur Mou?
4: Always be grateful to Monsieur Topaz, who has...
6: I shall expect you at 5, Monsieur
2: Topaz. 5, madame.
6: A very old friend of my husband.
4: Promises you shall have your degree next year.
6: My son was bottom because the administration of your...
2: Active mood. The other mood is... Oh, he appears to be listening very attentively. Eyes are wide open. Actually, but...
6: A miserable teacher who dares to criticize... And as to this slanderous, irresponsible report... There. Gentlemen.
4: Madame! So fast, you are a fool!
2: I...
4: You announced frivolously the arrival of a new... Stupidly refused to acknowledge a transparent... Falsified your paper!
2: Oh, please, headmaster.
4: Say no to me! Today you go! Out! Today!
2: Oh,
4: And furthermore, I shall have moral philosophy. Oh, go!
2: Yes.
7: De Berville, a dummy contractor?
6: Meantime, if I run across anyone who's looking for a... Didn't labor the point, Ferdy. Rogers demanded...
7: Voted for radiators in the schools if it hadn't been... Hello, old fellow.
6: Tell me, are you...
2: No, unfortunately, a month. What would I have to teach for that?
7: You would...
2: Facts, am I able to direct?
7: Oh, nonsense, my friend.
2: What shop rates? Monsieur.
8: Between ourselves. What?
2: You'd think so, wouldn't you, really?
8: Now, come
2: on. Oh, you are in his house.
8: Perfectly fair. I'll wait.
7: And he'd be a moron.
2: Oh, madame, that this man who enjoys your country... Oh, on the contrary, I know only too well what I said to her.
7: Probably. I speak...
2: Oh, no, madame. Of course you won't
6: prove your devotion to him until you find his weakness.
2: You're wrong. I suppose it seems absurd, but really, I...
9: It's the CBS, the Columbia Broadcasting...
6: Well, you know I'm your friend.
2: What's wrong? For you, I might still be happy in my own profession.
6: But you know, I'm glad you've...
7: In this case, you'll have to tackle on your own, Storm. Now, as summer comes, local atmospheric conditions in the immediate...
2: Monsieur Castel, is it...
7: Nearly 2 months now, and it's high time you started...
2: Dummy in this disreputable business is a...
7: Oh,
2: yes. With my photograph, too. My photograph on me, although I can't see the... Oh, tell your friend, the editor, that... Oh, at this moment?
8: Why not, as you have the means?
2: You mean here in front of you?
8: Why, how else?
2: What?
7: Be quiet, Topaz. Now, I'll tell you a little story about Monsieur Vernickel. And it would be rather trying for...
8: The professional touch.
7: There, that. Do you see, Topaz?
2: Oh, that is something. Now I am someone. Now I can act.
7: First came to the house, he was half-starved, miserable, and...
2: Oh, later, leave it with me. What a point... Oh, that's a personal matter. Your ideas lack vision, lack breadth.
7: Don't know anything of the kind, though goodness knows I've made enough underwear.
6: No, never cotton.
7: And it was I.
2: Monsieur, I cannot allow you to address a...
7: Get out. Yes, I will get out, goodness. At the moment, I prefer to laugh.
2: Good.
6: For your good, I suppose.
2: Oh, a good deal to you, Susie. Oh, she would be wrong.
6: Hmm.
2: Oh, yes.
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4: See how your papers.
3: what pair, my friend, on the floor.
5: Yes, that's all.
3: And her stockings. Only know that every time I have spoken to her.
5: Yes, whenever you meet her, you know the...
3: Yes, she said she was going to come. End of my lesson to little Gaston the other
10: afternoon. Exactly, my dear Monsieur Topaz.
3: I take it you will not send your nephew.
11: Oh, no, no, madame, no.
3: Oh, yes, indeed. Madame Coutard, may I have the honor to present Monsieur Mouffe?
4: Always be grateful to Monsieur Topaz, who has...
10: I shall expect you at 5, Monsieur
3: Topaz. 5, madame.
4: Promises you shall have your degree next year.
6: My son was bottom because the administration of your...
3: Active mood. The other mood is... He appears to be listening very attentively. Eyes are wide open. Actually, but...
6: A miserable teacher who dares to criticize... And as to this slanderous, irresponsible report... There! Gentlemen!
4: Madame! So fast, you are a fool!
3: Oh, dear, I...
4: You announce frivolously the arrival of a new... Stupidly refuse to acknowledge a transparent... Falsified your paper!
3: Oh, please, headmaster...
4: Say nothing more to me! Today you go! Out! Today!
3: Oh,
4: And furthermore, I shall have more and philosophy... Oh, go!
3: Yes.
7: Mr. de Berville, a dummy contractor?
10: Meantime, if I run across anyone who's looking for a...
12: Didn't labor the point, Ferdy. Rogers demanded...
7: Voted for radiators in the schools if it hadn't been... Get out, then, and good riddance.
13: Monsieur, perhaps...
5: Hello, old fellow.
10: Tell me, are you...
3: No, unfortunately, a month. What would I have to teach for that?
7: You would...
3: Facts. Am I able to direct?
7: Oh, nonsense, my friend.
3: Yes, I'll just sit down here and... At shop rates. Monsieur.
13: Between ourselves, what...
3: You'd think so, wouldn't you, really?
13: Now, come
3: on. Oh, you out of his house.
13: Perfectly fair. I'll wait.
7: And he'd be a moron.
3: Oh, madame, that this man who enjoys your country... Oh, on the contrary, I know only too well what I
10: said to first.
7: Probably. I speak...
10: Prove your devotion to him until you find his weak...
3: You're wrong. I suppose it seems absurd, but really, I...
9: It's the CBS, the Columbia Broadcasting...
10: Well, you know I'm your friend. What's wrong?
3: For you, I might still be happy in my own profession.
10: But you know, I'm glad you've...
7: First case, you'll have to tackle on your own, Storm. Now, a summer come. Local atmospheric conditions in the immediate...
3: Monsieur Castel, is it...
7: Nearly 2 months now, and it's high time you started...
3: Dummy in this disreputable business is a...
7: Oh,
3: yes. With my photograph, too. My photograph on me, although I can't see the... Oh, tell your friend, the editor, that... Oh, at this moment?
8: Why not, as you have the
3: means? You mean here in front of you?
8: Why, how else?
3: Off.
7: Be quiet, Topaz. Now, my... Tell you a little story about Monsieur Vernichel. And it would be rather trying for...
8: Eddie. Professional touch.
7: There, that. Do you see, Topaz?
3: Oh, that is something. Now I am someone. Now I could ask...
7: First came to the house, he was half-starved, miserable, and...
3: Oh, later, leave it with me. What a point... Oh, that's a personal matter. Your ideas lack vision, lack breadth.
7: Don't know anything of the kind. Though goodness knows I've made enough underwear.
10: No, never cotton.
7: And it was I...
3: Monsieur, I cannot allow you to address... Get out.
7: Yes, I will get out, goodness. At the moment, I prefer to laugh.
3: Good.
10: For your good, I suppose.
3: Oh, a good deal to you, Susie. Oh, she would be wrong.
10: Mm.
3: Oh, yes.
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3: I saw the other afternoon she said that. Oh, yes, so it is.
10: Exactly, my dear Monsieur Topaz.
3: I take it you will not send your
11: nephew. Oh, no, madame. No harm. Really?
3: Oh, yes, indeed. Madame Coutard, may I have the honor to present Monsieur Mouffe?
10: I shall expect you at 5, Monsieur.
3: 5, madame.
6: A very old friend of my husband.
4: Promises you shall have your degree next year.
6: My son was bottom because the administration of your...
3: Active mood. The other mood is... He appears to be listening very attentively. Eyes are wide open. Actually, but...
6: A miserable teacher who dares to criticize...
4: Unbelievable.
6: A half-starved wretch. Scavenging for private lessons. And as to this slanderous, irresponsible report... There. Gentlemen.
4: Madame Fass, you are a fool!
3: Oh, dear, I...
4: You announce frivolously the arrival of a new... Stupidly refuse to acknowledge a transparent mistake. You have falsified your paper.
3: Oh, please, headmaster.
4: Say nothing more to me. Today you go. Out. Today!
3: Oh,
4: And furthermore, I shall have more and philosophy. Oh, go!
3: Yes.
7: Mr. de Berville, a dummy contractor?
10: Meantime, if I run across anyone who's looking for... Didn't labor the point, Ferdy. Rogers demanded...
7: Get out, then, and good riddance.
13: Monsieur, perhaps...
7: Hello, old
5: Hello, fellow.
10: Tell me, are you...
11: No, unfortunately, a month. What would I have to teach for that?
7: You would...
11: Facts. Am I able to direct?
5: Oh, nonsense, my friend.
11: Cloak.
5: A cloak?
10: A cloak for what?
11: Yes, I'll just sit down here and... What shop rates? Monsieur.
13: Between ourselves, what...
11: You'd think so, wouldn't you, really?
13: Now, come
11: on. Oh, you out of his house.
13: Perfectly fair. I'll wait...
5: And he'd be a moron.
11: Oh, madame, that this man who enjoys your country... Oh, on the contrary, I know only too well what I
10: said to first.
7: Probably. I speak
11: French. Oh, no, madame. Of course you won't
10: prove your devotion to him until you find his weakness.
11: You're wrong. I suppose it seems absurd, but really, I...
9: The CBS, the Columbia Broadcasting.
10: Well, you know I'm your friend.
11: What's wrong? For you, I might still be happy in my own profession.
10: But you know, I'm glad you've... Be credulous. I don't want a man who...
7: In first case, you'll have to tackle on your own, Stora. Now, a summer come...
11: Monsieur Castel, is it...
3: Oh, yes. With my photograph, too. My photo...
11: On me, although I can't see the... Oh, tell him. Tell him that he is utterly...
3: Oh, tell your friend, the editor, that...
11: At this moment?
8: Why not, as you have the means...
11: You mean here in front of you?
8: Why, how else?
11: Off.
7: Be quiet, Topaz. Now, my... Tell you a little story about Monsieur Vernickel. And it would be rather trying for...
8: The professional touch.
7: There, that's that. Do you see, Topaz?
11: Ah, that is something. Now I am someone. Now I can act.
7: First came to the house. He was half-starved, miserable, and...
11: Oh, later. Leave it with me. What a point... Oh, that's a personal matter. Your ideas lack vision, lack breadth.
7: Don't know anything of the kind. Though goodness knows I've made enough underwear.
10: No, never cotton.
7: And it was I...
11: Monsieur, I cannot allow you to address...
7: Get out. Yes, I will get out, goodness sake. At the moment, I prefer to laugh.
11: Good.
10: You're good, I suppose.
11: Oh, she would be wrong.
10: Hmm.
11: Oh, yes.
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11: Understand, I'm sure. These are zero.
4: Look well, Monsieur Topaz.
6: A very old friend of my husband.
4: Promises you shall have your degree next year.
6: My son was bottom because the administration of your...
11: Oh, he appears to be listening very attentively. Eyes are wide open. Actually, but...
6: A miserable teacher who dares to criticize...
4: Unbelievable.
6: A half-starved wretch. Scavenging for private lessons, and as to this slanderous, irresponsible report, there, gentlemen.
4: Madame! Topaz, you are a fool!
11: Oh, dear, I...
4: To announce frivolously the arrival of a new stupidly refused to acknowledge a transparent falsified your paper!
11: Oh, please, headmaster.
4: Say nothing more to me! Today you go, a sack. Fired, now, today!
11: Oh,
4: And furthermore, I shall have more and philosophy. Oh, go!
11: Yes.
10: Meantime, if I run across anyone who's looking for... Didn't labor the point, Ferdy. Roger's demand...
7: Get up, then, and good riddance.
13: Monsieur, perhaps he...
5: Hello, fellow.
10: Tell me, are you...
11: No, unfortunately, a month. What would I have to teach for that?
7: You would...
11: Facts. Am I able to direct...
7: Cloak. A cloak?
10: A cloak for what?
11: Yes, I'll just sit down here and... Operates. Monsieur...
13: Between ourselves, what...
11: You'd think so, wouldn't you, really?
13: Now, come
11: on. Oh, you out of his house.
13: Perfectly fair. I'll wait...
11: No, madame, that this man who enjoys your country... Oh, on the contrary, I know only too well what I
10: said to first.
7: Probably. I speak French.
11: Oh, no, madame. Of course you won't
10: prove your devotion to him until you find his weakness.
11: You're wrong. I suppose it seems absurd, but really, I...
9: It's the CBS, the Columbia Broadcasting.
10: Well, you know I'm your friend.
11: What's wrong? For you, I might still be happy in my own profession.
10: But you know, I'm glad you've... Be credulous. I don't want a man who...
7: In first case, you'll have to tackle on your own, Stora. Now, a summer come...
11: Monsieur Castel, is it...
3: Oh, yes.
11: My photograph, too. My photo... On me, although I can't see the... Oh, tell him. Tell him that he is utterly... Oh, tell your friend, the editor, that... At this moment?
8: Why not, as you have the means...
11: You mean here in front of you?
8: Why, how else?
11: Off.
7: Be quiet, Topaz. Now, my... Tell you a little story about Monsieur Vernickel. And it would be rather trying for...
8: The professional touch.
7: There, that's that. Do you see, Topaz?
11: With a little encouragement, I might easily become a puzzle. Ah, that is something. Now I am someone. Now I can act.
7: First came to the house. He was half-starved, miserable, and...
11: Oh, later. Leave it with me. What a point... Oh, that's a personal matter. Your ideas lack vision, lack breadth.
7: Don't know anything of the kind. Though goodness knows I've made enough underwear.
10: No, never cotton.
7: And it was I...
11: Monsieur, I cannot allow you to address...
7: Get out. Yes, I will get out, goodness sake. At the moment, I prefer to laugh.
11: Good.
10: For your good, I suppose.
11: Oh, a good deal to you, Susie. Oh, she would be wrong.
6: Mm.
11: Oh, yes.
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6: And as to this slanderous, irresponsible report, there.
15: Madame! So fast, you are a fool!
11: You
4: announce frivolously the arrival of a new pupil. You refuse to acknowledge a transparent, falsified your paper.
11: Oh, please, headmaster.
4: Say more to me. Today you go. Out. Today. And furthermore, I shall have moral philosophy. Oh, go.
11: Yes.
7: Monsieur de Berville, a dummy contractor?
10: Meantime, if I run across anyone who's looking for...
5: Clear out, then, and good riddance.
13: Monsieur, perhaps...
5: Hello, fellow.
10: Tell me, are you particular?
11: What would I have to teach for that?
5: Oh, nonsense, my friend.
11: Cloak. A cloak?
10: A cloak for what?
11: Yes, I'll just sit down here and... operates. Monsieur, you'd think so, wouldn't you, really?
13: Now, come on.
11: Throw you out of his house.
13: Perfectly fair. I'll wait.
11: No, madame, that this man who enjoys your country... Oh, on the contrary, I know only too well what I
10: said to first.
11: Probably. I speak French. No, madame. Of course you won't
10: prove your devotion to him until you find his weakness.
11: You're wrong. I suppose it seems absurd, but really I'm...
9: It's the CBS, the Columbia Broadcasting.
10: Well, you know I'm your friend.
11: What's wrong? For you, I might still be happy in my own profession.
10: But you know, I'm glad you've...
7: First case, you'll have to tackle on your own, Storm. Now, a summer comes. Local atmospheric conditions in the immediate...
11: Monsieur Castel, is it...
7: Nearly 2 months now, and it's high time you started...
11: Oh, yes. My photograph, too. My photograph on me, although I can't see the... Oh, tell him. Tell him that he is utterly... Oh, tell your friend, the editor, that... at this moment?
8: Why not, as you have the means?
11: You mean here in front of you?
8: Why, how else?
11: Off.
7: Be quiet, Topaz. Now, my... Tell you a little story about Monsieur Vernickel. And it would be rather trying for...
8: The professional touch.
7: Yeah, that's that. Do you see, Topaz?
11: With a little encouragement, I might easily become a puzzle. Oh, I am someone. Now I can act.
7: Just came to the house. He was half-starved, miserable, and...
11: Oh, later. Leave it with me. What a point... Oh, that's a personal matter. Your ideas lack vision, lack breadth.
7: I don't know anything of the kind. Oh, goodness knows I've made enough underwear.
10: No, never cotton.
7: And it was I...
11: Monsieur, I cannot allow you to address... Get out.
7: Yes, I will get out, goodness. At the moment, I prefer to laugh.
11: Good.
10: For your good, I suppose.
11: Oh, a good deal to you, Susie. Oh, she would be wrong.
10: Mm.
11: I love you. Oh, yes.
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13: For a fortnight.
10: Mm. All right, you can come in. But meantime, if I run across anyone who's looking for...
7: Get out, then, and good riddance.
13: Monsieur, perhaps...
5: Hello, fellow.
10: Tell me, are you particular?
11: What would I have to teach for that?
5: Nonsense, my friend.
11: Cloak.
7: A cloak?
10: A cloak for what?
11: Yes, I'll just sit down here and... operates. Monsieur, you'd think so, wouldn't you, really?
13: Now, come on.
11: Throw you out of his house.
13: Perfectly fair. I'll wait.
11: No, madame, that this man who enjoys your country... Oh, on the contrary, I know only too well what I said to first.
7: Probably. I speak French.
11: No, madame. Of course you won't
10: prove your devotion to him until you find his weakness.
11: You're wrong. I suppose it seems absurd, but really I'm...
9: It's the CBS, the Columbia Broadcasting.
10: Well, you know I'm your friend.
11: What's wrong? For you, I might still be happy in my own profession.
10: But you know, I'm glad you've...
7: First case, you'll have to tackle on your own, Storm. Now, a summer comes. Local atmospheric conditions in the immediate...
11: Monsieur Castel, is it...
7: Nearly 2 months now, and it's high time you started...
11: Oh, yes. My photograph, too. My photograph on me, although I can't see the... Tell him that he is utterly... Oh, tell your friend, the editor, that... at this moment?
8: Why not, as you have the means?
11: You mean here in front of you?
8: Why, how else?
11: Off.
7: Be quiet, Topaz. Now, I tell you a little story about Monsieur Vernickel. And it would be rather trying for...
8: The professional touch.
7: Yeah, that's that. Do you see, Topaz?
11: With a little encouragement, I might easily become a puzzle. Oh, I am someone. Now I can act.
7: First came to the house. He was half-starved, miserable, and...
11: Oh, later. Leave it with me. What a point... Oh, that's a personal matter. Your ideas lack vision, lack breadth.
7: I don't know anything of the kind. Oh, goodness knows I've made enough underwear.
10: No, never cotton.
7: And it was I...
11: Monsieur, I cannot allow you to address... Get out.
7: Yes, I will get out, goodness. At the moment, I prefer to laugh.
11: Good.
10: For your good, I suppose.
11: Oh, a good deal to you, Susie. Oh, she would be wrong.
6: Mm.
11: I love you. Oh, yes, yes.
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7: ...and consequently unable to sign his name. ...voted for radiators in the schools if it hadn't been... ...clear out then, and good riddance.
13: Monsieur, perhaps...
6: Tell me, are you...
11: No, unfortunately, a month. What would I have to teach for that?
5: You would... Oh, nonsense, my friend.
11: Yes, I'll just sit down here and... ...operate. Monsieur.
13: Between ourselves, what...
11: You'd think so, wouldn't you, really?
13: Now, come
11: on. Oh, you out of his house.
13: Perfectly fair. I'll wait...
11: No, madame, that this man who enjoys your company, that this man is a dishonest man. Oh, on the contrary, I know only too well what I
6: said to her.
13: Probably. I speak...
6: Prove your devotion to him until you find his weakness.
11: You're wrong. I suppose it seems absurd, but really I...
9: It's the CBS, the Columbia Broadcasting.
6: Well, you know I'm your friend. What's wrong?
11: For you, I might still be happy in my own profession.
6: But you know, I'm glad you've...
7: First case, you'll have to tackle on your own, Mr. Now, a summer comes. Local atmospheric conditions in the immediate...
11: Monsieur Castel, is it...
7: Nearly 2 months now, and it's high time you started...
11: Dummy in this disreputable business is a...
3: Oh, yes, yes.
11: My photograph, too. My photograph on me, although I can't see the... Oh, tell your friend, the editor, that... Oh, at this moment?
8: Why not, as you have the
11: means... You mean here in front of you?
8: Why, how else?
11: Off.
7: Be quiet, Topaz. Now, my... Tell you a little story about Monsieur Vermicelle. And it would be rather trying for...
8: The professional touch.
7: There, that. Do you see, Topaz?
11: With a little encouragement, I might easily become a puzzle. Oh, I am someone. Now I can act.
7: First came to the house, he was half-starved, miserable, and...
11: Oh, later, leave it with me. What a point... Oh, that's a personal matter. Your ideas lack vision, lack breadth.
7: I don't know anything of the kind, though goodness knows I've made enough...
11: Monsieur, I cannot allow you to address...
7: Get out. Yes, I will get out, goodness. At the moment, I prefer to laugh.
11: Good.
6: For your good, I suppose.
11: Oh, a good deal to you, Susie. Oh, she would be wrong.
6: Mm.
11: Oh, yes.
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11: Anything up to 12. No, unfortunately, a month. What would I have to teach for that?
7: You would...
11: Am I able to direct?
5: Oh, nonsense, my friend.
11: At shop rates. Monsieur.
13: Between ourselves, what...
11: You'd think so, wouldn't you, really?
13: Now, come
11: on. Oh, you out of his house.
13: Perfectly fair. I'll wait.
7: And he'd be a moron.
11: Oh, madame, that this man who enjoys your country... Oh, on the contrary, I know only too well what I said to her.
13: Probably. I speak...
11: Oh, no, madame. Of course you won't
6: prove your devotion to him until you find his weakness.
11: You're wrong. I suppose it seems absurd, but really, I...
9: It's the CBS, the Columbia Broadcasting.
6: Well, you know I'm your friend. What's wrong?
11: For you, I might still be happy in my own profession.
6: But you know, I'm glad you've...
7: First case, you'll have to tackle on your own, Mr. Now, a summer comes. Local atmospheric conditions in the immediate...
11: Monsieur Castel, is it a... Dummy in this disreputable business is a...
3: Oh, yes.
11: With my photograph, too. My photograph on me, although I can't see the... You mean here in front of you?
8: Why, how else?
11: Off.
7: Be quiet, Topaz. Now, my... Tell you a little story about Monsieur Vermicelle. And it would be rather trying for...
8: The professional touch.
7: There, that. Do you see, Topaz?
11: Oh, that is something. Now I am someone... Now I can act.
7: First came to the house, he was half-starved, miserable, and...
11: Oh, later, leave it with me. What a point... Oh, that's a personal matter. Your ideas lack vision, lack breadth.
7: Don't know anything of the kind, though goodness knows I've made enough underwear.
6: No, never cotton.
7: And it was I...
11: Monsieur, I cannot allow you to address... Get out.
7: Yes, I will get out, goodness. At the moment, I prefer to laugh.
11: Good.
6: For your good, I suppose.
11: Oh, a good deal to you, Susie. Oh, she would be wrong.
6: Hmm.
11: Oh, yes.
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6: Why, what do you mean?
11: Well, it's clear even to me.
7: Oh, a cloak?
6: A cloak for what?
11: Yes, I'll just sit down here and... At shop rates. Monsieur.
13: Between ourselves,
11: What? You'd think so, wouldn't you, really?
16: Now, come on.
11: Oh, you are this house.
16: Perfectly fair. I'll wait.
11: Oh, madame, that this man who enjoys your company... Oh, on the contrary, I know only too well what I
10: said to first.
16: Probably. I speak
11: French. Oh, no, no, madame. Of course you won't
10: prove your devotion to him until you find his weakness.
11: You're wrong. I suppose it seems absurd, but really, I...
9: It's the CBS, the Columbia Broadcasting.
10: Well, you know I'm your friend.
11: What's wrong? For you, I might still be happy in my own profession.
10: But you know, I'm glad you've... Be credulous. I don't want a man who...
7: In this case, you'll have to tackle on your own, Storm. Now, as summer comes...
11: Monsieur Castel, is it...
3: Oh, yes, yes. My photograph, too. My photo
11: on me, although I can't see the... Who tell him? Tell him that he is utterly... Oh, tell your friend, the editor, that... Oh, at this moment?
8: Why not, as you have the means...
11: You mean here in front of you?
8: Why, how else?
11: Off.
7: Be quiet, Topaz. Now, my little story about Monsieur Vernichel. And it would be rather trying for...
8: The professional touch.
7: There, that's that. Do you see, Topaz?
11: Ah, that is something. Now I am someone. Now I could act.
7: First came to the house. He was half-starved, miserable, and...
11: Oh, later. Leave it with me. What a point... Oh, that's a personal matter. Your ideas lack vision, lack breadth.
7: I don't know anything of the kind. Though, goodness knows, I've made enough underwear.
10: No, never cotton.
7: And it was I...
11: Monsieur, I cannot allow you to address...
7: Get out. Yes, I will get out, goodness. At the moment, I prefer to laugh.
8: Good.
10: For your good, I suppose.
11: Oh, she would be wrong. Yes.
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11: Perhaps I can tell you since it concerns only my... You'd think so, wouldn't you, really?
16: Now, come on.
11: Oh, you out of his house.
16: Perfectly fair. I'll wait.
11: No, madame, that this man who enjoys your company... Oh, on the contrary, I know only too well what I said to first.
16: Probably. I speak
11: French. Oh, no, madame. Of course you won't
10: prove your devotion to him until you find his weakness.
11: You're wrong. I suppose it seems absurd, but really, I...
9: It's the CBS, the Columbia Broadcasting.
10: Well, you know I'm your friend.
11: What's wrong? For you, I might still be happy in my own profession.
10: But you know, I'm glad you've... Be credulous. I don't want a man who...
7: In this case, you'll have to tackle on your own, Storm. Now, as summer comes...
11: Monsieur Castel, is it...
3: Oh, yes.
11: My photograph, too. My photo on me, although I can't see the... Oh, tell him. Tell him that he is utterly... Oh, tell your friend, the editor, that... Oh, at this moment?
8: Why not, as you have the means...
11: You mean here in front of you?
8: Why, how else?
11: Off.
7: Be quiet, Topaz. Now, my little story about Monsieur Vernichel. And it would be rather trying for...
8: The professional touch.
7: There, that's that. Do you see, Topaz?
11: With a little encouragement, I might easily become a puzzle. Ah, that is something. Now I am someone. Now I can act.
7: First came to the house. He was half-starved, miserable, and...
11: Oh, later. Leave it with me. What a point... Oh, that's a personal matter. Your ideas lack vision, lack breadth.
7: I don't know anything of the kind, though goodness knows I've made enough underwear.
10: No, never cotton.
7: And it was I...
11: Monsieur, I cannot allow you to address... Get out.
7: Yes, I will get out, goodness. At the moment, I prefer to laugh.
8: Good.
10: For your good, I suppose.
11: Oh, a good deal to you, Susie. Oh, she would be wrong. I love you. Oh, yes.
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11: Oh, madame, that this man who enjoys your company... Oh, on the contrary, I know only too well what I said to first.
16: Probably. I speak French.
11: Oh, no, madame. Of course you won't
10: prove your devotion to him until you find his weakness.
11: You're wrong. I suppose it seems absurd, but really, I...
9: It's the CBS, the Columbia Broadcasting.
10: Well, you know I'm your friend.
11: What's wrong? For you, I might still be happy.

0: incredulous. I don't want a man who...
1: In this case, you'll have to tackle on your own, Storm. Now, a summer comes... Local atmospheric conditions in the immediate...
2: Monsieur Castel, is it...
3: Oh, yes. My photograph, too. My photograph on me, although I can't see the... Tell him that he is utterly... Oh, tell your friend, the editor, that... Oh, at this moment?
4: Why not, as you have the means?
3: You mean here in front of you?
4: Why, how else?
3: Off.
1: Be quiet, Topaz. Now, may I tell you a little story about Monsieur Vernichel. And it would be rather trying for...
4: The professional touch.
1: There, that's that. Do you see, Topaz?
3: With a little encouragement, I might easily become a puzzle. Ah, that is something. Now I am someone. Now I can act.
1: First came to the house. He was half-starved, miserable, and...
3: Oh, later. Leave it with me. What a point... Oh, that's a personal matter. Your ideas lack vision, lack breadth.
1: I don't know anything of the kind. Though, goodness knows, I've made enough underwear.
0: No, never cotton.
1: And it was I...
3: Monsieur, I cannot allow you to address...
1: Get out. Yes, I will get out, goodness. At the moment, I prefer to laugh.
4: Good.
0: For your good, I suppose.
3: Oh, a good deal to you, Susie. Oh, she would be wrong. I love you. Oh, yes.
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3: No, madame. Of course you won't
0: prove your devotion to him until you find his weakness.
3: You're wrong. I suppose it seems absurd, but really I'm...
6: It's the CBS, the Columbia Broadcasting.
0: Well, you know I'm your friend.
3: What's wrong? For you, I might still be happy in my own profession.
0: But you know, I'm glad you've...
1: In this case, you'll have to tackle on your own, Storm. Now, a summer comes... Local atmospheric conditions in the immediate...
3: Monsieur Castel, is it...
1: Nearly 2 months now, and it's high time you started...
3: Oh, yes. My photograph, too. My photograph on me, although I can't see the... Tell him that he is utterly... Oh, tell your friend, the editor, that... Oh, at this moment?
4: Why not, as you have the means?
3: You mean here in front of you?
4: Why, how else?
3: Off.
1: Be quiet, Topaz. Now, I tell you a little story about Monsieur Vernichel. And it would be rather trying for...
4: The professional touch.
1: There, that's that. Do you see, Topaz?
3: With a little encouragement, I might easily become a puzzle. Oh, I am someone. Now I can act.
1: First came to the house. He was half-starved, miserable, and...
3: Oh, later. Leave it with me. What a point. Fighting with Judge Lenoir. I should be at his house. Oh, that's a personal matter. Your ideas lack vision, lack breadth.
1: I don't know anything of the kind. Though, goodness knows, I've made enough underwear.
0: No, never cotton.
1: And it was I...
3: Monsieur, I cannot allow you to address...
1: Get out. Yes, I will get out, goodness. At the moment, I prefer to laugh.
4: Good.
0: For your good, I suppose.
3: Oh, a good deal to you, Susie. Oh, she would be wrong. I love you. Oh, yes.
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3: Have I offended you, madame? You're wrong. I suppose it seems absurd, but really I...
6: It's the CBS, the Columbia Broadcasting.
0: Well, you know I'm your friend.
3: What's wrong? For you, I might still be happy in my own profession.
0: But you know, I'm glad you've...
1: In this case, you'll have to tackle on your own, Storm. Now, a summer comes... Local atmospheric conditions in the immediate...
3: Monsieur Castel, is it...
1: Nearly 2 months now, and it's high time you started...
3: Dummy in this disreputable business is a...
4: Oh, yes.
3: My photograph, too. My photograph on me, although I can't see the... Oh, tell your friend, the editor, that... Oh, at this moment?
4: Why not, as you have the
3: means? You mean here in front of you?
4: Why, how else?
3: Off.
1: Be quiet, Topaz. Now, may I tell you a little story about Monsieur Vernichel. And it would be rather trying for...
4: The professional touch.
1: There, that's that. Do you see, Topaz?
3: Oh, I am someone. Now I can act.
1: First came to the house. He was half-starved, miserable, and...
3: Oh, later. Leave it with me. What a point... Oh, that's a personal matter. Your ideas lack vision, lack breadth.
1: I don't know anything of the kind. Though, goodness knows, I've made enough underwear.
0: No, never cotton.
1: And it was I...
3: Monsieur, I cannot allow you to address... Get out.
1: Yes, I will get out, goodness. At the moment, I prefer to laugh.
4: Good.
0: For your good, I suppose.
3: Oh, a good deal to you, Susie. Oh, she would be wrong. Oh, yes.
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3: What's wrong? For you, I might still be happy in my own profession.
0: But you know, I'm glad you've...
1: In this case, you'll have to tackle on your own, Storm. Now, a summer comes... Local atmospheric conditions in the immediate...
3: Monsieur Castel, is it...
1: Nearly 2 months now, and it's high time you started...
3: Dummy in this disreputable business is a...
4: Oh, yes.
3: My photograph, too. My photograph on me, although I can't see the... Tell him that he is utterly... Oh, tell your friend, the editor, that... Oh, at this moment...

0: not, as you have the means?
1: You mean here in front of you?
0: Why, how else?
1: Off.
2: Be quiet, Topaz. Now may I tell you a little story about Monsieur Vernichel. And it would be rather trying for...
0: the professional touch.
2: There, that's that. Do you see, Topaz?
1: With a little encouragement, I might easily become a puzzle. Oh, I am someone. Now I can act.
2: He just came to the house. He was half-starved, miserable, and...
1: Oh, later. Leave it with me. What a point. Riding with Judge Lenoir. I should be at his house. Oh, that's a personal matter. Your ideas lack vision, lack breadth.
2: I don't know anything of the kind. Though, goodness knows, I've made enough underwear.
3: No, never cotton.
2: And it was I...
1: Monsieur, I cannot allow you to address... Get out.
2: Yes, I will get out, goodness. At the moment, I prefer to laugh.
1: Good.
3: For your good, I suppose.
1: Oh, a good deal to you, Susie. Oh, she would be wrong.
3: Mm.
1: I love you. Oh, yes.
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1: Night screaming while thousands of street...
3: But you know, I'm glad you've been credulous. I don't want a man who...
2: In this case, you'll have to tackle on your own, Mr. Now, a summer come...
1: Monsieur Castel, is it...
0: Oh, yes.
1: My photograph, too. My photograph on me, although I can't see the... You tell him. Tell him that he is utterly... Oh, tell your friend, the editor, that... at this moment?
0: Why not, as you have the means?
1: You mean here in front of you?
0: Why, how else?
1: Off.
2: Be quiet, Topaz. Now, may I tell you a little story about Monsieur Vernichel. And it would be rather trying for...
0: the professional touch.
2: There, that's that. Do you see, Topaz?
1: With a little encouragement, I might easily become a puzzle. Oh, I am someone. Now I can act.
2: He just came to the house. He was half-starved, miserable, and...
1: Oh, later. Leave it with me. What a point... Oh, that's a personal matter. Your ideas lack vision, lack breadth.
2: I don't know anything of the kind, though. Goodness knows, I've made enough underwear.
3: No, never cotton.
2: And it was I...
1: Monsieur, I cannot allow you to address...
2: Get out. Yes, I will get out, goodness. At the moment, I prefer to laugh.
1: Good.
3: For your good, I suppose.
1: Oh, a good deal to you, Susie. Oh, she would be wrong.
3: Mm.
1: Oh, yes.
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2: When the sun gets hotter, there is an effect. Local atmospheric conditions in the immediate...
1: Monsieur Castel, is it...
2: Nearly 2 months now, and it's high time you started...
1: Oh, yes. My photograph, too. My photograph on me, although I can't see the... Oh, tell him. Tell him that he is utterly... Oh, tell your friend, the editor, that... at this moment?
0: Why not, as you have the means?
1: You mean here in front of you?
0: Why, how else?
1: Off.
2: Be quiet, Topaz. Now may I tell you a little story about Monsieur Vernichel. And it would be rather trying for...
0: the professional touch.
2: There, that's that. Do you see, Topaz?
1: With a little encouragement, I might easily become a puzzle. Oh, I am someone. Now I can act.
2: He just came to the house. He was half-starved, miserable, and...
1: Oh, later. Leave it with me. What a point. Riding with Judge Lenoir. I should be at his house. Oh, that's a personal matter. Your ideas lack vision, lack breadth.
2: I don't know anything of the kind. Though, goodness knows, I've made enough underwear.
3: No, never cotton.
2: And it was I...
1: Monsieur, I cannot allow you to address...
2: Get out. Yes, I will get out, goodness. At the moment, I prefer to laugh.
1: Good.
3: For your good, I suppose.
1: Oh, a good deal to you, Susie. Oh, she would be wrong. I love you. Oh, yes.
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1: Evidence which shows that the police are on dummy in this disreputable business is a...
0: Oh, yes.
1: My photograph, too. My photograph on me, although I can't see the... Oh, tell your friend, the editor, that... at this moment?
0: Why not, as you have the means?
1: You mean here in front of you?
0: Why, how else?
1: Off.
2: Be quiet, Topaz. Now may I tell you a little story about Monsieur Vernichel. And it would be rather trying for...
0: the professional touch.
2: There, that's that. Do you see, Topaz?
1: Oh, I am someone. Now I can act.
2: He just came to the house. He was half-starved, miserable, and...
1: Oh, later. Leave it with me. What a point... Oh, that's a personal matter. Your ideas lack vision, lack breadth.
2: Don't know anything of the kind. Though, goodness knows, I've made enough underwear.
3: No, never cotton.
2: And it was I...
1: Monsieur, I cannot allow you to address...
2: Get out. Yes, I will get out, goodness. At the moment, I prefer to laugh.
1: Good.
3: For your good, I suppose.
1: Oh, a good deal to you, Susie. Oh, she would be wrong.
3: Mm.
1: Oh, yes.
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1: I don't even know who you are.
0: Yes.
1: My photograph, too. My photo on me, although I can't see the...
0: You tell him. Tell him that he is utterly...
1: You mean here in front of you?
0: Why, how else?
1: What?
2: Be quiet, Topaz. Now I tell you a little story about Monsieur Vernickel. And it would be rather trying for
0: the professional touch.
2: There, that. Do you see, Topaz?
1: Ah, that is something. Now I am someone. Now I can act.
2: First came to the house. He was half-starved, miserable, and...
1: Oh, later. Leave it with me. What a point... Oh, that's a personal matter. Your ideas lack vision, lack breadth.
2: Don't know anything of the kind. Though goodness knows I've made enough underwear.
3: No, never cotton.
2: And it was I...
1: Monsieur, I cannot allow you to address a... Get out.
2: Yes, I will get out, goodness. At the moment, I prefer to laugh.
1: Good.
3: For your good, I suppose.
1: Oh, she would be wrong. Yes.
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1: I photograph.
0: And it's a bad
1: on me, although I can't see the... You tell him. Tell him that he is utterly...
0: Oh, tell your friend, the editor, that...
1: Oh, at this moment?
0: Why not, as you have the means?
1: You mean here in front of you?
0: Why, how else?
1: Oh.
2: Be quiet, Topaz. Now I tell you a little story about Monsieur Vernickel. And it would be rather trying for
0: the professional touch.
2: There, that. Do you see, Topaz?
1: With a little encouragement, I might easily become a puzzle. Oh, I am someone. Now I can act.
2: First came to the house. He was half-starved, miserable, and...
1: Oh, later. Leave it with me. What a point... Oh, that's a personal matter. Your ideas lack vision, lack breadth.
2: Don't know anything of the kind, though goodness knows I've made enough underwear.
3: No, never cotton.
2: And it was I...
1: Monsieur, I cannot allow you to address...
2: Get out. Yes, I will get out, goodness. At the moment, I prefer to laugh.
1: Good.
3: For your good, I suppose.
1: Oh, a good deal to you, Susie. Oh, she would be wrong. I love you. Oh, yes.
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1: The editor, the thing shall soon be...
0: Oh, at this moment? Why not, as you have the means?
1: You mean here in front of you?
0: Why, how else?
1: Oh.
2: Be quiet, Topaz. Now I tell you a little story about Monsieur Vernickel. And it would be rather trying for...
0: The professional touch.
2: There, that. Do you see, Topaz?
1: With a little encouragement, I might easily become a puzzle. Oh, I am someone. Now I can act.
2: First came to the house. He was half-starved, miserable, and...
1: Oh, later. Leave it with me. What a point... Oh, that's a personal matter. Your ideas lack vision, lack breadth.
2: Don't know anything of the kind. Though goodness knows I've made enough underwear.
3: No, never cotton.
2: And it was I...
1: Monsieur, I cannot allow you to address...
0: Get out.
2: Yes, I will get out, goodness. At the moment, I prefer to laugh.
1: Good.
3: For your good, I suppose.
1: Oh, a good deal to you, Susie. Oh, she would be wrong. Yes.
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2: Story about Monsieur Vernickel. And it would be rather trying for
0: the professional touch.
2: There, that. Do you see, Topaz?
1: Ah, that is something. Now I am someone. Now I can act.
2: First came to the house. He was half-starved, miserable, and...
1: Oh, later. Leave it with me. What a point... Oh, that's a personal matter. Your ideas lack vision, lack breadth.
2: Don't know anything of the kind. Though goodness knows I've made enough underwear.
3: No, never cotton.
2: And it was I...
1: Monsieur, I cannot allow you to address...
0: Get out.
2: Yes, I will get out, goodness. At the moment, I prefer to laugh.
1: Good.
3: For your good, I suppose.
1: Oh, a good deal to you, Susie. Oh, she would be wrong. Yes.
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2: Dredged up and published with all the evidence.
0: The professional touch.
2: There, that. Do you see, Topaz?
1: Ah, that is something. Now I am someone. Now I can act.
2: First came to the house. He was half-starved, miserable, and...
1: Oh, later. Leave it with me. What a point... Oh, that's a personal matter. Your ideas lack vision, lack breadth.
2: Don't know anything of the kind. Though goodness knows I've made enough underwear.
3: No, never cotton.
2: And it was I...
1: Monsieur, I cannot allow you to address...
0: Get out.
2: Yes, I will get out, goodness. At the moment, I prefer to laugh.
1: Good.
3: For your good, I suppose.
1: Oh, she would be wrong. Yes.
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1: Ah, oh, that is something. Now I am someone. Now I can act.
2: First came to the house, he was half-starved, miserable, and...
1: Oh, later, leave it with me. What a point... Oh, that's a personal matter. Your ideas lack vision, lack breadth.
2: I don't know anything of the kind, though goodness knows I've made enough underwear.
3: No, never cotton.
2: And it was I...
1: Monsieur, I cannot allow you to address...
2: Get out. Yes, I will get out, goodness. At the moment, I prefer to laugh.
1: Good.
3: For your good, I suppose.
1: Oh, a good deal to you, Susie. Oh, she would be wrong.
3: Mm.
1: Oh, yes.
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1: Albert Topaz is hereby endowed. Oh, that is something. Now I am someone. Now I can act.
2: First came to the house, he was half-starved, miserable, and...
1: Oh, later, leave it with me. What a point... Oh, that's a personal matter.
2: I don't know anything of the kind, though goodness knows I've made enough underwear.
3: No, never cotton.
2: And it was I...
1: Monsieur, I cannot allow you to address...
2: Get out. Yes, I will get out, goodness. At the moment, I prefer to laugh.
1: Good.
3: For your good, I suppose.
1: Oh, she would be wrong.
3: Mm.
1: Oh, yes.
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2: Nearly 4 o'clock, and I just came to the house. He was half-starved, miserable, and...
1: Oh, later, leave it with me. What a point... Oh, that's a personal matter. Your ideas lack vision, lack breadth.
2: I don't know anything of the kind, though goodness knows I've made enough underwear.
3: No, never cotton.
2: And it was I...
1: Monsieur, I cannot allow you to address...
2: Get out. Yes, I will get out, goodness... At the moment, I prefer to laugh.
1: Good.
3: For your good, I suppose.
1: Oh, a good deal to you, Susie. Oh, she would be wrong.
3: Mm.
1: Oh, yes.
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3: You really think I don't know you by now?
2: First came to the house, he was half-starved, miserable, and...
1: Oh, later, leave it with me. What a point... Oh, that's a personal matter. Your ideas lack vision, lack breadth.
2: I don't know anything of the kind, though goodness knows I've made enough underwear.
3: No, never cotton.
2: And it was I...
1: Monsieur, I cannot allow you to address...
2: Get out. Yes, I will get out, goodness. At the moment, I prefer to laugh.
1: Good.
3: For your good, I suppose.
1: Oh, a good deal to you, Susie. Oh, she would be wrong.
3: Mm.
1: Oh, yes.
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2: All right, I'll tell you why. First came to the house, he was half-starved, miserable, and...
1: Oh, later, leave it with me. What a point... Oh, that's a personal matter. Your ideas lack vision, lack breadth.
2: I don't know anything of the kind, though goodness knows I've made enough underwear.
3: No, never cotton.
2: And it was I...
1: Monsieur, I cannot allow you to address...
2: Get out. Yes, I will get out, goodness. At the moment, I prefer to laugh.
1: Good.
3: For your good, I suppose.
1: Oh, she would be wrong.
3: Mm.
1: Oh, yes.
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1: Later, leave it with me. What a point... Oh, that's a personal matter. Your ideas lack vision, lack breadth.
2: I don't know anything of the kind, though goodness knows I've made enough underwear.
3: No, never cotton.
2: And it was I...
1: Monsieur, I cannot allow you to address...
2: Get out. Yes, I will get out, goodness. At the moment, I prefer to laugh.
1: Good.
3: For your good, I suppose.
1: Oh, a good deal to you, Susie. Oh, she would be wrong.
3: Mm.
1: Oh, yes.
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2: At last.
1: Ah, hello. Later, leave it with me. What a point... Oh, that's a personal matter. Your ideas lack vision, lack breadth.
2: I don't know anything of the kind, though goodness knows I've made enough underwear.
3: No, never cotton.
2: And it was I...
1: Monsieur, I cannot allow you to address...
2: Get out. Yes, I will get out, goodness. At the moment, I prefer to laugh.
6: Good?
3: For your good, I suppose.
6: Oh, a good deal to you, Susie. 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
3: Hmm.
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2: And it was I.
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2: a... Get out. Yes, I will get out, goodness. At the moment, I prefer to laugh.
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6: Magazine. There are lots over there on the table. Oh, that's a personal matter. Your ideas lack vision, lack breadth.
2: I don't know anything of the kind, though goodness knows I've made enough underwear.
3: No, never cotton.
2: And it was I.
6: Monsieur, I cannot allow you to address a...
2: Get out. Yes, I will get out, goodness. At the moment, I prefer to laugh.
6: Good?
3: For your good, I suppose.
6: Oh, a good deal to you, Susie. Oh, she would be wrong.
3: Hmm.
6: I love you. Oh, yes.
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2: No.
6: Now listen, Freddy. 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
2: Your ideas lack vision, lack breadth. I don't know anything of the kind, though goodness knows I've made enough underwear.
3: No, never cotton.
2: And it was I.
6: Monsieur, I cannot allow you to address a...
2: Get out. Yes, I will get out, goodness. At the moment, I prefer to laugh.
6: Good?
3: For your good, I suppose.
6: Oh, a good deal to you, Susie. Oh, she would be wrong.
3: Hmm.
6: Oh, yes.
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2: I don't know anything of the kind, though goodness knows I've made enough underwear.
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2: And it was I.
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2: Get out. Yes, I will get out, goodness. At the moment, I prefer to laugh.
6: Good?
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6: Oh, a good deal to you, Susie. 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
2: Get out. 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
2: 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At the moment, I prefer to laugh.
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6: Oh, a good deal to you, Susie. 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
6: Oh, yes.
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6: Monsieur, I cannot allow you to address a...
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0: Inside every Cape Plum, there's a nice clean stone asking to be let out. 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
1: Hold it. 15 seconds from now, you'll see the picture he just took. See? With a Polaroid land camera, you get bright, sharp pictures in 15 seconds. Snap, pull, peel. It's that easy. Is there any better way to get pictures of the family?

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1: Your Coca-Cola bottler presents Claudia. 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Have a Coke. And now, Claudia.

0: Want some help with those packages, Claudia?
1: No, thanks, Mama. Half the fun of going shopping is carrying your own packages, like presents.
0: No one ever calls spinach a present. Watch where you're going.
1: Look, Mama, there's a new building going up. Hey, let's watch, shall we?
0: Claudia, come on, stop gaping. We're in people's way.
1: But it's the only place where we can really see.
0: Well, if you must watch, do it from the sidewalk behind the fence. They have holes bored for curious people like you.
1: I'm not just ordinary curious.
0: No? Who are you curious like?
1: Like the wife of an architect. You're not exactly looking away either, Mama. Who are you curious like?
0: Like the mother-in-law of an architect.
1: Oh?
0: Look down there at that steam shovel. The men are moving away. They must be going to blast.
1: Oh, how I hate that. Here, take my spinach quick so I can close my ears.
0: I will not. I want to close mine.
1: No more wall. That's what David meant.
0: What's what David meant?
1: Well, he said he was glad he was in the war. Seeing so much destruction, he said he was glad that he was building now and not tearing things down.
0: I guess there is a great feeling of satisfaction in knowing that you're helping people have a nice home.
1: Oh.
0: Tired?
1: Nope. I always have to yawn when I watch that steam shovel open its mouth. Well, we better be getting on if I'm going to have dinner ready for David when he comes home. Say, Mom, I wonder when that building will be finished. Maybe David and I can get an apartment in it.
0: It hasn't even been started.
1: Well, I guess Mr. Tucker's will have to do for the time being. Mama, look.
0: What now?
1: The supermarket, they have a special on steak today. Let's get some.
0: With all the steak you two eat, I don't see how David or you can look a cow in the face.
1: Well, living in New York, you don't see many cows. Watch the door, Mama, so you don't get caught.
0: I don't get caught. Awfully crowded in here today. Think we'd better take our own shopping baskets, don't you?
1: Yeah. I have almost enough now to fill one up. Guess it wouldn't be honest from another store, though, would it?
0: Claudia?
1: Yes?
0: Who's that woman looking over here and nodding?
1: Where?
0: The bread counter, see her?
1: The one next to the white bread?
0: That's the one. See, she's still smiling at us.
1: She thinks she knows us. Smile back at her, Mama.
0: I am.
1: So am I. She looks nice. Looks like an apple or somebody's mother.
0: I don't see what one has to do with the other.
1: Nothing, it hasn't. I think I'll take a sack of oranges. David could live on orange juice.
0: He probably has to.
1: He does not. I'm improving by the minute.
0: Anything else in vegetables, fruits?
1: Yes, I want some milk. Look at that cheese. Mm. Oh, would I love to have a big icebox like that at home. Want some milk too, Mama?
0: One bottle, thanks.
1: I think I'll take two. We're twice as many as you. Say, that's a poem.
0: I don't see how on earth you're going to carry all that stuff home.
1: Oh, I'm not through yet. Look, there's the special steak.
0: You better close the refrigerator door before you go. I understand the management frowns on letting out the cold.
1: Oh, it's too hot in here anyway. Don't they want people to keep cool? Oh.
0: What's the matter?
1: It's not exactly a steak. It's a salmon steak. Well, if I cover it with onions, maybe David won't be able to tell the difference.
0: The bones are smaller. Are you really going to get some?
1: Are you?
0: Not me, thank you. I don't like salmon.
1: Neither do I. The sign says enormous saving, and I haven't done any enormous saving since we've been married. I guess this is good a time to start as any.
0: Do you know how to fix it?
1: Must be in the cookbook, isn't it?
0: Suppose people are still eating salmon. I doubt if David will, though.
1: Sure he will. Nice salmon like I fixed.
2: Yes, ladies?
0: Nothing for me, thank you.
1: I'll have the special.
2: Salmon steak? How much?
1: How much is enough, Mama?
0: A little bit is too much for me. A pound ought to be enough for you and David.
1: I'll have 2 pounds, please.
0: Expecting company?
1: No.
0: Why so much, then?
1: How can I economize on leftovers if there aren't any?
0: 1 pound is enough, and there'll be leftovers from that.
2: 2 pounds of salmon steak, lady?
1: Yes.
2: Anything else?
1: That'll be all, thank you.
2: Pay the cashier on the way out.
0: You've got enough there for a week. Here, go in this way. There isn't so much of a line at the second cashier's.
3: Just wheel the wagon over here, miss.
1: Oh, wait a minute. I think I need some bread.
0: Ever hear about the straw that broke the camel's back?
1: No, you only told me about needles and haystacks. Look, there's our friend who thinks she knows us on the other line.
0: Still smiling.
1: She must be nearsighted. Maybe I ought to let her know we're not who she thinks we are.
0: Maybe we are. Maybe she's not who we think she is.
1: Do you suppose we ought to tell her?
3: You're next, miss. Basket's on the counter, please.
1: There. I'll slide it over.
3: Thanks. There you are. $4.78.
1: Gee, that's a lot of money. I don't see how they added up so fast. Think they made a mistake?
3: This here machine don't make no mistakes, lady. I'd show you how it works, only you ain't got time. You're holding up the line. 478.
1: Do you have 3 pennies, Mama?
0: Here's a nickel.
1: I have a nickel. I need 3 more pennies. Oh, never mind. I'll break the nickel.
3: Come easy, go easy. Next.
0: Here you are. Put all this in one bag, would you please? What's my check?
3: 227, lady.
0: Claudia, let me have those 2 cents you have left over from the nickel.
1: My, when you break a nickel, how it flies.
3: Thanks. Next, please.
0: Ready, Claudia?
1: Yep.
0: Well, I seem to have one more hand than you. I'll push the door.
1: You know, maybe I should have taken only 1 bottle of milk, Mama.
0: Heavy?
1: Heavier than I thought it would be.
0: Don't look now, but we're being followed.
1: Can't turn this spinach is sticking out too far. Anyone we know?
0: Mm-hmm. That nice woman who thought she knew us.
1: Watch the curb we cross here.
0: How can you tell with that spinach waving across your face?
1: It's like peeking through the grass.
0: You look quite silly. You should have taken the salmon home and had the rest delivered.
1: I thought of that, but I hate waiting for things. We better hurry. The light's changed to green. It's almost the color of the spinach. I never noticed that before.
0: That's because you never had a piece dangling in front of each eye before. Makes you look very rakish.
1: Mama, what do you suppose they put in grocery packages that makes them get heavier?
0: Mostly milk bottles. I turn here. Don't you want me to give you a hand? My package is pretty light.
1: No, thanks. I can manage. Goodbye, Mama. I'll phone you tomorrow.
0: Goodbye. Be careful.
1: I'll be able to see our house out of the corner of my eye if I walk straight ahead. Darn.
4: I help you, Mrs. Norton.
1: What?
4: I say I help you, Mrs. Norton. You live in my house.
1: Oh, thanks. I'll pick up the broken glass and the milk bottle and wrap it in paper so nobody else gets hurt. Guess I was carrying too much.
4: I got the salmon, too, on the sale.
1: You did? Ouch!
4: You cut yourself, Mrs. Norton. Stick the thing in the mouth. I come upstairs with you and help you.
1: How do you know I was Mrs. Norton?
4: Bertha is my name. My husband Fritz is here, superintendent of the house where you and Mr. Norton live. I saw you when you moved in.
1: Oh, Mama and I wondered who you were when you were smiling at us.
4: And you smiled back so nice. You got no glass in the cup, have you?
1: I don't think so. It's not bleeding very much anyway. I can carry those 2 packages, all right.
4: Oh, it's nothing. You only live on a second floor here. I hold the door. You stick the thing in the mouth like I told you.
1: I can't. I have no hands left.
4: I carry your bundles for you.
1: Oh, thanks. Should we take the elevator or walk? I usually walk.
4: I like to walk the steps up, too. That was your mom in the store with you, yes?
1: Yes.
4: You look like her.
1: Why, thank you.
4: How do you fix your salmon, Mrs. Norton?
1: I don't know yet. That's quite advanced cooking for me. I haven't gotten much beyond steak and chops. I'll look it up, though.
4: The first time I bring salmon home, Fritz tells me he don't like salmon. I make it into beautiful salmon mousse, and now Fritz, he likes it.
1: Oh, I suppose I'll just boil mine or something. I'll add a little parsley. I always add parsley to everything.
4: I show you how to make a mousse of it, if you like.
1: Oh, would you? We'd have to do it before my husband comes home. I wouldn't want him to know before he ate it that anyone helped me with it. Oh, I'll tell him later in the evening.
4: I always used to tell Fritz everything, too, late in the evening.
1: You know, the later it gets, the harder it is to have a secret. Wait, I have my key right here.
4: Mr. Norton, he likes salmon?
1: I don't know yet. It's one of the things we haven't discussed.
4: He likes it the way I show you how.
5: Shh! What is wrong?
1: I hear a noise in the kitchen.
5: Your husband, maybe.
1: I don't expect him home till 5:30. It's only 4:30 now. Hear it?
5: I hear. Come, we go downstairs and get Fritz.
6: Who's out there? What are you whispering for?
1: David, it's you. It's Mr. Norton.
4: I go now, then. You want me to help you make salmon mousse? You call me. I leave the packages of the chair.
1: Thanks. Goodbye, Bertha.
6: What are you doing so home so early? Come on into the kitchen so I don't have to shout.
1: Why, you shout beautifully. What are you doing home so early? You feel all right?
6: I feel fine. I came home to see my wife.
1: David, you sure you're feeling well?
6: I feel fine. Can a man have a glass of water in this house? Where's Mother?
1: Oh, probably at home. I'll have a glass of water, too.
6: Here you are.
1: Good water. I left her at the corner.
6: Who'd I hear you talking to out there?
1: Up where?
6: In the living room.
1: Oh, did you hear voices?
6: I most certainly did.
1: Poor man. This is what a month of marriage does to him. He thinks he hears voices.
6: Well, who are you talking to now?
1: You.
6: Oh. If you put those two packages down, I'll give you a kiss for being an understanding wife.
1: You will? Fine. What do I understand?
6: Doesn't make any difference.
1: Guess what we're having for dinner tonight?
6: Steak.
1: Mm-hmm.
6: What kind?
1: Well, there's Salisbury, hamburger, Swiss, and just steak.
6: I don't like the buildup. Come clean. What kind are we having?
1: Salmon steak with spinach.
6: Adding insult to injury. I don't like salmon, and I despise spinach. I'm proud of it.
1: Why?
6: Because if I liked it, I'd eat it, and I hate it.
1: Salmon is brain food.
6: I'm smart enough, but I'll eat it. It'll be spinach, and I say...
1: No, wait a minute. Don't jump to conclusions. You know what's going to happen to that salmon steak? And anyway, it was a special. I'm saving all kinds of money. It's good for our budget.
6: Oh. And when did we start that?
1: This afternoon with the salmon steak. Only it's going to turn into a beautiful mousse like Cinderella.
6: Look, let's start the budget and the salmon tomorrow. Oh, what do you say? Okay?
1: Okay.
6: I finished my work at the office early, and I came home to take you out to dinner. My lady, we're going to celebrate.
1: Celebrate? What are we going to celebrate?
6: Now, Claudia, does there always have to be a reason for celebrating?
1: Not with us, David. But what about the salmon?
6: The salmon? I know. We'll keep it for tomorrow. Maybe I can learn to like it by then.
1: And maybe I can learn to cook it by then. Oh, darling, you're so nice.

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An evening just wouldn't be complete without him, any more than it would be complete without the frosty refreshment of delicious Coca-Cola. 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

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And now this is Joe King saying au revoir, and remember, whoever you are, whatever you do, wherever you may be, when you think of refreshment, think of Coca-Cola. 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
5: 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Next week and the week following, you'll hear James Stewart and Jane Bryan, and in future weeks, Andrea Leeds, John Garfield, Lee Tracy, and others. Today, we're proud to present Metro-Goldwyn-Mayer's brilliant star, Myrna Loy, with Elliot Lewis and Debutante, an original drama by Grover Jones and True Boardman. And now the lights are being dimmed and the silver curtain is rising on the first act of Debutante, starring Myrna Loy as Pamela Bruce, with Elliot Lewis as Eddie Adams. The scene, the huge paneled library of the Marshall Bruce home, one evening early in December.
6: You see, Pamela, my dear. You see, while you were in Burma, I arranged everything. You will have your debut, and you'll have it this season.
7: But Mother, Dad, I don't...
6: We won't argue about it. For three seasons now, I've let you talk me into putting it off. This time, I'm determined.
7: I see. In other words, one more year and I'll be practically an old maid.
8: Now, Pam, girl, you know what this means to your mother.
7: But how about what it means to me, Dad? I don't want a date.
6: That's nonsense.
7: It's not nonsense. Look, Mother, all these traditions, the whole social setup, I suppose they're important for people who want them, but I don't. I want something else out of life.
8: Any idea just what?
7: Freedom. The freedom that comes with not being tied down to a famous family or a famous fortune.
8: Oh, and you think money stands in the way of this freedom you're after?
7: I know it does. Oh, please, Mother, Dad, forget this debut business. Let me just go out on my own and hunt for a job. Not as Pamela Bruce, but as, well, as Paula Barton, a girl nobody ever heard of. At least let me try it. If I star, well, that's up to me.
6: Pamela, I listen to no more of it. You're being romantic and absurd. I will have the party here on the 19th. I've already selected the orchestra. Oh, and your dress. It's going to be white and very long, sweeping the floor, in fact. Oh, and here's the guest list. You'll see that every person on there has been invited for a purpose.
7: Yes, I can believe that. Particularly all unattached males between the age of 25 and 60. Providing, of course, their ancestors came within three boatloads of the Mayflower.
6: Pamela, don't try to be funny. As a matter of fact, you should be grateful. There's nothing I've left undone to make this the finest debut of the season. Not if there won't be a society editor in the country.

0: my daughter, Pamela.
1: How do you do?
0: Mr. Cartwright Jr., my daughter.
2: How do you do?
1: I wonder if I might have the pleasure of a dance later on, Miss Bruce. After the receiving, I mean.
0: Of course, Mr. Cartwright. Shall we say the ninth?
1: Thank you.
0: Pamela, splendid. You know who the Cartwrights are. Not typhoid carriers.
3: Pamela.
0: No. They're copper people from Montana. How many more, Dad? I can't take this much longer.
4: Stick with it, youngster.
0: Well, I will if my feet hold out. They're killing me.
4: Mine, too.
0: Pamela, the chap just coming in. He's Boris Malikov, the young composer, and practically nobility. You'll be nice to him.
3: All right, Mother.
5: Mrs. Bruce, good evening. Good evening.
0: Mr. Malikov, my daughter, Pamela.
4: How do you
0: good
4: do?
0: Evening. And my husband, Mr. Bruce. Mr. Malikov.
5: How do you do? Oh, I am enchanted, Miss Bruce. Could I perhaps steal you away for this one dance? There are, I know, others waiting to be presented, but could we not let them wait?
0: Why, how delightfully nonconformist. Do, my darling.
5: Oh, you are so very
0: thank you, but I don't think I care to. Perhaps later, Mr. Malikov.
5: Of course, as you will, Miss Bruce.
0: And
5: you will.
0: Thunder, why on earth? The one man of them all I hoped you'd be nice to. I couldn't dance with him. I've got my shoes off. Marshall! Pamela, how can you, after all? Because I'm tired. My feet are tired, and my arm is tired, and I'm tired.
3: Pamela!
0: Oh, Mrs. Bruce. He did arrive after all. Mrs. Bruce, Miss Pamela Bruce, Mr. Marshall Bruce. May I present Mr. Ronald Stevens?
6: How do you do? So good of you to include me, Mrs. Bruce.
0: I'm sure you've read Mr. Stevens' novel.
3: Oh, of course.
0: And on this trip over, he's also acting as special correspondent for the London Mail.
3: The London Mail?
6: Quite. In fact, I was wondering if I might have a bit of statement from you this evening, Miss Bruce.
0: Well,
3: why, I see no reason why Pamela shouldn't make a statement for the British press.
0: No, Mother, please. I have nothing to say.
6: Oh, please, Miss Bruce, just a word or so. Your opinion of the importance of debuts such as this. That sort of thing.
0: Don't ask me,
6: Pamela.
0: Of course you'll make a statement. I won't. Don't force me to, Mother. Or we'll both be sorry.
3: Pamela.
5: Easy, youngster.
0: My daughter will make a statement, Mr. Stevens. And she'll make it now. Well, Pamela.
3: All right, Mother. You asked for it. You can send this to your London paper, Mr. Stevens. What do I think of debuts like this? I hate them. I think they're stupid, inane, and deadly dull.
0: Pamela!
3: Do you know what this little get-together is really for? To find me a husband. Well, I don't want to find my husband by showing off how much money my father has. The man I'll love someday will come and find me wherever I am. And whether I've got $1 million or a dime won't make any difference.
5: Bravo.
0: Marshall! And here's a finale for your statement, Mr. Stevens. You can tell the readers of the London Mail that among the missing guests at Pamela Bruce's coming out party was Pamela Bruce herself. Because at 11:30, she was fed up and tired and disgusted. And that she walked out on the assembled 400 and went home to bed. Good night.
3: Pamela! Pamela!
5: Hey, Pam, you forgot your shoes. Pam!

0: Marshal. I will not be put off any longer. You've got to tell me where she is. Pamela's my daughter.
1: Now, my dear, there's nothing to worry about. I simply sent her on a cruise to South America.
0: Don't tell me that again. Pam's not on any cruise. I've checked every steamship line and...
1: All right, Helen, I will tell you. Pam's in New York on her own, doing the thing she wants to do, finding out what it's like on the other side of the
0: world. Marshal, you didn't encourage her in that absurd idea.
1: You bet I encouraged her. She's doing all right, too. She found herself a job. Your daughter is now Paula Barton, sales girl in a dress shop at a salary of $14 a week.
0: $14 a week? But aren't you ashamed to have a daughter?
1: Ashamed? I'm proud. Proud to know there's at least one member of this family who still has a little gumption.
0: Is that so? Well, the next time you go to see her, I'm going along with you.
1: Go to see her. I haven't seen Pam since she left here the morning after the party.
0: But you seem to know everything that's happened to her.
1: Well, I've had detectives keeping eyes on her just to be sure she's all right.
0: Well, that's at least a little better. Now, if we're going to be able to get...
1: I said I had detectives watching her. I stopped them the day she got a job.
0: Oh, Marshal.
1: Now, look, Helen. Between us, we've run Pam's life too long. If she really needs us, she'll come to us. But just as long as she wants to be on her own, she's going to be. And she has my blessing.

0: Well, now, this dress is something like it. But why you had to make me try on everything in the place to find it, I don't know.
1: I'm glad you like it, madam.
0: And don't you? Well, surely you agree that this looks better on me than that blue atrocity.
1: We want you to be pleased.
0: Young woman, I ask you a question. Do you still like the blue dress better?
1: Well, I do think the blue one's in better taste. Horizontal stripes are all wrong for your type of figure.
0: Young woman, are you trying to tell me how to dress?
1: It's not that, madam. But when you ask my
0: opinion... Don't try and deny it, yes, young woman. Floorwalker, I want the floorwalker.
1: Please, madam, don't. I'll get fired.
0: You certainly will. Floorwalker?
1: But you don't understand.
2: Yes, madam, is there something I can do?
0: There certainly is. This stupid salesgirl of yours is there to insult me. I have been a customer of Martine's for 14 years, and
1: please.
0: I won't...
1: Please, Mr. Adams, she misunderstood.
0: Be quiet, young woman. You needn't lie. I've seen your kind before. Have you
2: just a minute, madam. Do you want another salesgirl?
0: Another salesgirl? No, but I certainly want this one discharged. She said this dress I chose, the only decent one that you have in stock, was in bad taste. And that
2: well, she was right. It is in bad taste. It's terrible, and it looks like a tent on you. You want to know the truth, that's it.
0: Well, Mr. Adams...
2: Our salesgirl's jobs are to help the customers, madam, not to be shouted at. If you don't like the service here, you better go someplace else. There's an awning store down in the next block. You might try there.
0: Mr. Martin, this man...
3: Not a word, madame, I heard. Well, Mr. Adams, and you, young woman, what have you to say for yourselves?
1: Please, Mr. Martin...
2: I'll tell you what we've got to say. We quit. We wouldn't work in a store where there's a penalty for telling the truth. It just happens we believe in freedom, don't we, Miss Barton? I said, don't we, Miss Barton?
1: Huh? Oh... Sure we do.
2: So you can take your ladies ready-to-wear extra-large size for matron's department and throw it in the East River. Come on, you. Well, are you coming or aren't you?
1: Sure. Sure I am. And Mr. Martin, what he said goes double for me. You can take the whole store and do what he said with it. What we want is freedom.
2: Well, it's open. Take your pie out. Have you ever eaten an automat before?
1: No. That is, of course. I've got it.
2: Oh, come on. We'll sit here.
1: You certainly are a happy person to have lunch with.
2: Yeah? Maybe I should cheer because I'm out of a job. Fine business. Wrecks the whole works. I was in the money. Do you know that? Right up amongst them.
1: Really?
2: $286.47. That's what I had in the bank. Another month would have made it $300.
1: Well, I'm sure some other store will need a floor walker.
2: A floor walker? Say, wait a minute. You don't think I'd take a job like that again, do you?
1: Well,
2: Do I look like a floor walker?
1: Not exactly, no.
2: I took that job because I had to. Every laboratory in New York was laying off men last year.
1: Laboratory?
2: Chemistry, that's my job. I had 2 years of petroleum engineering at Columbia Extension, but when Dad had to quit work, I gave it up.
1: Is your father a chemist, too?
2: 30 years. He was one of the first men in the country to work on the cracking process to build octane rating. Then that's great to you. But we've got something now that's really important. All we need is a lab of our own for research. Ever think what's the worst thing about city life these days?
1: What?
2: Carbon monoxide. The poison that comes out of the exhaust of 100,000 automobiles. Well, we're going to stop that. Because I've got a way to absorb those fumes. Chemically, I mean. Oh, it's been tried before, but it wasn't practical. My method would be.
1: It sounds wonderful.
2: It is wonderful. That's my dream, to make every city in the country a... Hey, why should I be telling you all this?
1: Go on. I think it's swell, Mr. Adams.
2: Nix, Eddie. People who get fired together should always use first names. Hey, what is your first name, anyway?
1: It's Paula.
2: Paula? Don't like it. I never like girls' first names that don't begin with M or J. I'll call you Jane.
1: But my name...
2: And don't argue. Yeah, hurry and finish eating and we'll start looking for jobs.
1: Oh, will we?
2: Unless you'd rather starve. What are you looking in your purse for?
1: I want some more to eat.
2: Why didn't you say so? Here, this lunch is on me, and you're not spending your own nickels. How many do you want?
1: Just one. I want ice cream on my pie.
2: Ice cream on your pie. Here, give me that nickel back. The pie's got cheese on it, hasn't it? That's enough. You've got to learn to save your dough. Here, let me see your purse.
1: Hey, keep out of there. I've all been...
2: Oh, I thought so. $2.87. And no job. When's your rent paid due?
1: That's none of your business.
2: Till tomorrow, isn't it? So you're practically broke and have no place to live. Well, that settles it. You're coming home with me. We've got a back bedroom we've been trying to rent, but nobody take it because the window won't open. You can sleep there.
1: Now, look here, Mr. Eddie Adams. If you think I'll let you run my affairs just any way...
2: Sure you will. Somebody's got to run them. How far do you think anybody'd get in this town if they didn't have someone else for a boss?
1: Except you, of course. Nobody bosses you.
2: Oh, no? Where did you see Mom go to work on me? And on you, too. Come on, let's go.

0: stay. Of course you'll stay. There's no argument about it.
1: See, what did I tell you, Jane? Oh, I forgot, Mama. Her name's Paula, but I'm calling her Jane.
2: But, Mrs. Adams, you don't understand. It's really my fault that Eddie lost his job.
0: Nonsense. He's a hothead. He's always...
1: Oh, hello, Dad. How do you feel? Did you see the doctor today? What did he say?
3: About the same, Eddie. He still can't tell much.
0: This is Paula Barton, Dad, the girl that Eddie phoned about. She's going to stay with us.
2: Oh, but Mrs. Adams, I can't impose on you.
0: Impose.

0: rooms. You can pay $9 a week with board when you start back to work and help me with the dishes. Now it's all settled.
1: Well.
2: So you're not going to be bossed, huh? That's what you think. Come on, I'll show you your room.
0: Now, Eddie, wait a minute.
2: Huh?
0: Paula, of course you don't have to stay if you don't want to. But if you do want to, you're more than welcome.
1: You're swell to ask me. All of you. And I will stay. I'd love to. I think this is just the place I've been looking for.

0: And so the silver curtain falls on Act One of Debutante. Before Myrna Loy and Elliot Lewis continue with Act Two, we'd like to offer a suggestion to you, the hostess.
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0: Once again, the lights are being dimmed and the silver curtain is rising on the concluding act of Debutante, starring Myrna Loy with Elliot Lewis. Several months have passed. Pamela, now calling herself Paula Barton, is still at the Adamses. And in her life and all their lives, there have been changes. But they're the subtle and elusive changes that find no real expression in what people say or do, but achieve a real eloquence in their thoughts. And so it's in the thoughts of Mrs. Adams, of her husband, of Eddie, and of Pamela herself, we come to really understand the changes that the passing months have made.
2: It's April. Eddie's still out of the job. He hasn't said so, but I know his savings are running pretty low. Dad seems to be getting sicker. Paula's still here, and she hasn't found a job either. Things are sure to change before long. Anyway, they'd better.
3: It's early in May. Paula got a job last week at a hat store, but Eddie's still looking. I wish he could work on that idea of his and that I was well enough to help him. The doctor still won't say about me. I wish he would. It's not knowing that makes it hard.
4: The 10th of June. I got a job in a refinery over in Jersey. Paula. Funny, I call her Jane, but I always think of her as Paula. No, Paula's still here. Somehow I can't quite think straight when it comes to Paula. Wish I could tell her so. Her birthday's next month, the 6th. She thinks I don't know. Dad's not any better. He worries me.
5: It's July 5th. I got a raise last week. One more, and Eddie and I between us will be making enough to... Why should I think things like that? Eddie hasn't said anything. And anyway, he's got to get that laboratory he wants. Besides, his dad is sicker all the time. It worries me. Tomorrow's my birthday, and Eddie doesn't know. I almost told him that he'd want to get me something, and I know he can't afford it. But gosh, I wish he would.

0: We're going to let you wear it. Now get your hat. We're on our way.
1: On our way?
0: Sure, it's your birthday, isn't it? Well, this is our day to howl.
1: Eddie, you mean a show?
0: A show? That's only the beginning.
1: But your budget.
0: The heck with the budget. I don't care if it costs $5. We're going to split this town wide open.
1: Coming clear to Yonkers just to see a carnival. And at this hour, we ought to go home.
0: Next, no birthday's complete without a ride in a Ferris wheel. Come on.
2: Yes, sir. Time, dime a ride, sir. Dime a ride.
0: Here's a buck, buddy. That's 5 rides apiece, and we don't want to stop in between.
2: Okay, up you go.
1: Oh, Eddie. You shouldn't have spent the money. But this was a grand idea. Oh, it's so cool up here. And look at the lights. And those ships out there in the river.
0: Yeah.
1: Eddie.
0: What?
1: What's wrong? You just sort of froze up all of a sudden.
0: Nothing?
1: It's not because I spent too much money.
0: Oh, don't be a dope. You think I'd care if you spent $1 million if I hadn't? I guess you think I'm tight. But sure I am, because I've got to be. Because it's the one outside chance I've got to win, because... Oh, let's not talk about it.
1: Let's do talk about it, Eddie.
0: For what? Where will it get us? There's nothing I can say that you haven't already guessed. Why, I've got a rush of words inside me that have been killing me for months.
1: What about me? Maybe I've got a rush of words I've kept inside, too.
0: Suppose you have. What do they all add up to? We love each other, so that's great. That's where the fairy tale ends. So we get married and live happy forever after. Only we don't, because this isn't a fairy tale. We can't afford to get married.
1: Are you sure, Eddie?
0: What have I got to offer you? Suppose we left the folks. What's the most we could afford and take care of them, too? A room or a single apartment? Well, you're not a single apartment girl, and I know it. Oh, Janie, don't you see? You deserve a little house somewhere. Anyway, a flat big enough to breathe in.
1: We could get that later, darling. I'll still be working, too, you know.
0: And there's another thing. Maybe it's old-fashioned to want kids. Well, then I'm old-fashioned. That's the way it is. Oh, we got to forget it, I think.
1: All right, Eddie. After all, you know how much you love me.
0: What's how much I love you got to do with it? Does loving you give me any more freedom to do the things I want to do?
1: But you have freedom.
0: Freedom, sure. Freedom to fight for every nickel. And money, that's the only kind of freedom that amounts to anything, and don't forget it.
1: But money's nothing, Eddie.
0: Nothing, huh? Have you any idea what we could do with $5,000? We could get married tomorrow. We could make a payment on a house somewhere. I could buy you some clothes, and I could get that lab I've always wanted. I could make every city in this country a cleaner, better place to live in. That's been my dream for 5 years, but... Oh, let's forget it. I love you, sure. If that's any satisfaction to you. I'm crazy about you. That's the end of it.
1: But it isn't. Eddie Adams, if you won't propose to me... Eddie, we're going to get married.
0: You're crazy.
1: Sure I am. You've got a dream. Well, I'm going to share that dream. You won't stop me. Why, you darn fool, I love you so much I'd marry you even if you were rich.
0: What kind of sense does that make?
1: It doesn't make any. We'll go to Greenwich tomorrow.
0: Greenwich and spend $7 train fare? Nix. We'll get a license tomorrow, wait 5 days, and then go to the city hall in a taxi.
1: I don't care if we walk. Oh, Eddie, darling.
0: All right.
3: All right, wise guy, a fine time you picked up this thing.

0: Eddie, you didn't. Oh, it's swell, Eddie. I've never seen a grander bracelet.
1: Holy darn, it's not diamonds or emeralds like you ought to have. But anyway, it's real. Fake jewelry doesn't go with you.

0: Oh, Mom, what are you doing up?
1: Oh, Eddie, Eddie, where have you been?
2: Mother Adams
1: said the doctor's been here since 4 o'clock.
0: What is it, Doctor?
3: Your father's had a collapse, Eddie. I've been warning him of it. Your mother says he hasn't told you.
0: Is he bad?
3: Very bad.
2: Isn't there something, some kind of treatment that...
3: Yes, no more thorax operation. Then months of complete rest.
0: The operation and all, Doc, how much would it cost?
3: That's hard to say, Eddie. Several hundred at least. Perhaps 1,000. Depends on...
0: Paula, where are you going?
4: Never mind. I'll be back.

0: so here you are. You know, I've been looking for you since 4 this morning from one end of New York to the other. Where were you? What was the idea of... Hey, where's Dad?
1: Your dad's gone, Eddie, and your mother with him. I had him taken to a hospital where they specialize in just the kind of operation he needs.
0: Swell, and I pay for it with buttons.
1: No, you pay for it with this.
0: Huh? Pay to the order of Edward Adams, $2,000. Marshall Bruce. Where'd you get this? Marshall Bruce, I've heard of him. What's he to you?
1: He's my father, Eddie.
0: You're... Oh. I get it now, and it's swell. Marshall Bruce's daughter, and you'd marry me even if I was rich. Well, that's funny. That's very funny. I bet you've had a swell time, haven't you?
1: Shut up.
0: Slumming with the Adamses. Finding out how the other half lives.
1: Shut up!
0: Oh, hey!
1: I might have known you'd take it like this. Because money's the one thing that matters to you. And you're too blind to see that all the money in the world isn't as important as loving someone.
0: Jane!
1: My name is Pamela. Call me that. And there's another thing. I told my dad about your dream, your idea to make cities healthier to live in. He'll lend you that $5,000 you need. He offered to make it $50,000, but I said we only needed $5,000, that we still wanted to be on our own, now and always. But you won't take that either, because nothing matters to you but pride. It doesn't even matter that I'd live with you forever in a furnished room if you asked me to. So you can take your dreams and your budgets and your kids and throw them in the East River.
0: Jane! Hey, Jane!
1: Huh?
0: I thought you were running away.
1: That's what I thought you thought. Oh, Eddie. I can't help it if I was born rich. Can't we just both forget it?
0: I don't know whether to kiss you or kill you.
1: Well, I wish you'd make up your mind to do one or the other.
0: Oh, Jane... Paula. I mean Pamela.
1: Will you just stop calling me names? Oh, Eddie. Darling.

0: Well, in just a moment, I'm going to bring Myrna Loy back for a brief curtain speech. Before I do, I'd like to tell you something that occurred to me while I was standing here in the wings watching their grand performance. I was thinking what a charming picture Miss Loy makes of that preposterous little hat perched on those red gold curls. 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
0: Thank you, John. First of all, Myrna, I want to thank you and Elliot Lewis and the rest of the cast for a fine performance. Then I'd like to have you meet our Silver Theater audience.
2: Thank you, Conrad. Thank you, everyone. You've all been grand, and it's been lots of fun.
0: All the hard work you put in, you call it fun?
2: Of course. I love radio work.
0: First Love?
2: That's a good point, Conrad. I do own First Love.
0: Lucky girl. And speaking of luck, I understand your new picture for Metro-Goldwyn-Mayer is called Lucky Night.
2: That's right.
0: And you're co-starring with Robert Taylor?
2: Mm-hmm.
0: Lucky Bob.
2: Lucky me.
0: Well, you're coming back to Silver Theater again, aren't you?
2: I certainly am.
0: Lucky us. Good night, my little Laura.
2: Good night, everyone.

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0: And here, ladies and gentlemen, is your director, Harry W. Duncan.
1: Thank you, Bob Warren. Friends, 4 weeks ago, Radio City Playhouse presented a play called Five Extra Nooses by Charles Lee Hutchings. 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Tonight, we present another script by this penetrating and able writer. As a matter of fact, we feel very warm towards Mr. Hutchings because, whether he knows it or not, he has the much-to-be-valued talent of pointing a moral while still remaining entertaining. His story tonight is called Correction and stars our good friend Mr. John Larkin. The characters and organizations in the play are imaginary, and any resemblance to persons living or dead or to actual organizations is unintentional. Here, then, is Radio City Playhouse, Attraction 22, Correction, by Charles Lee Hutchings.

0: Examiner.
1: Hiya, Doc.
2: What'll it be? The register.
1: I see you got your name in a paper in that sleeping pill deal. Register gives you quite a play.
2: Yes.
1: Say, Doc, what's the lowdown on that dame which takes the powder? Was she, you know...
2: Give me the paper. You'll have to read all about it in the register.
1: Okay, Doc. Don't need to get sore.
0: Read all about it. Society dame commits suicide with sleeping pills.

0: Take me to the office of the night editor.
1: Okay, he's on the fourth floor. I seen him that much. Say, are you all right, son?
0: Yeah, I'm all right. I get going, will you?
1: The night editor is Charlie Jorgensen. You know him?
0: No.
1: Well, most everybody knows Charlie Jorgensen. Him and me has been on the Daily Register for 20-odd years. He's a mighty busy man, is Charlie. Say, does he know you're coming?
0: No, doesn't matter. He'll see me. I have a story for him.
1: Oh, a story, eh? Well, here's his floor, mister. You find Charlie in that corner office right across there.
2: Hey, Spike! Where the heck is that kid? Hey,
3: quick! Listen, Turner, don't phone me again. I'm not going to argue with you, I'm telling you.
4: Sit down, fella. I'll be with you in a minute.
3: Listen, Turner, I said tomorrow, and I mean tomorrow. Now get going.
0: Mr. Jorgensen?
4: Yes, I'm Jorgensen. What can I do for you?
0: You're the night editor.
4: That's right. Is there a... excuse me.
3: Jorgensen. Listen, Baxter, it goes on page one, so stop bothering me.
4: Now, you were saying, Mr.
0: Lumsden. Dr. Roger Lumsden.
4: Well, how are you, Dr. Lumsden?
0: Your paper has been running my name in a story all day. That girl who died last night at the party on Long Island.
4: Oh, yeah, you were the one... Excuse me, Doc. This place gets busy this time of night.
3: Jorgensen. Yeah, McLaren's got it. Check it, will you? Okay. Yeah, right.
0: I wasn't at the party.
4: Look, Mr. Rumsey, or whatever it is, I'm really busy. Can't you come back sometime?
0: No. Your paper said I was a guest at this party. I wasn't. I live a few blocks away. A friend of mine called me over to see if I could do anything for the girl.
4: So?
0: Your paper got it mixed up. Made it sound like I was a guest at this party.
4: Well, that's too bad, Dr. What was it?
0: Lumsden. Dr. Roger Lumsden.
4: I'm sorry if you were annoyed, Doc, but... I don't see what difference it makes. After all, you were at the party.
0: I was called to the party in my professional capacity. I wasn't a guest.
4: Isn't that a technicality?
0: Yes. That technicality has finished me as a reputable doctor.
4: Oh, come now, Dr. Lumsden. It isn't that bad. After all, you were at the
0: party. It is that bad. The hospital asked me to resign tonight. I'm finished. Patients have been canceling appointments all day. By innuendo and implication, your story says I'm a fast and loose society doctor who gets roaring drunk with people of dubious morals and supplies them with drugs.
4: We said no such thing.
0: Not in so many words, no, but that's the impression you created.
4: Look, Lumsden, you're putting your own construction on the story. We didn't say anything of the sort. I don't think I can help you. There's nothing I can
0: yes,
4: do.
0: Yes, there is.
4: What?
0: I want to talk to the reporter who came out to the house where the girl died. Young fellow wore glasses.
4: Might be me. She's off duty now. Excuse me.
3: Jorgensen. Yeah. All right, call extension 497, Jim Monroe. Okay.
4: Mike Beamish is off duty. Leave your number and I'll have him... Hey! Hey, put that gun away.
0: Don't make any noise, Jorgensen, and don't try to push any of your buzzers.
4: Are you nuts? Hey, is that thing loaded?
0: Full clip. I tell your operator you don't want any more telephone calls in here. Tell her now.
4: Are you crazy?
0: Pick up the receiver and say no more calls, and I'm warning you, Jorgensen, if you say anything out of order, I'll kill you. I mean it.
4: Now, listen, Doc, you can't...
0: No more calls. Quick.
3: Hello, Ethel. No more calls. I'm in conference. Okay? Right.
4: Now, look, Lumsden, let's be reasonable. You're an intelligent man. This sort of thing isn't going to get you anywhere. This isn't the way to do it. You're not using your head. Let's talk this thing over in a calm, intelligent, reasonable way.
0: Reasonable? Calm? Those are fine-sounding words, Jorgensen. I've been walking around the streets for the last 2 hours trying to be calm and reasonable. Do you know how long it takes to become a doctor? It's taken me 10 years. 10 years. 10 years of slugging and skimping and going without food to buy books. 10 years of living on nothing, of interning on a few lousy bucks a month, of staying up all night studying. And it's gone. Finished. Washed up. Why? Because your paper decided to have some fun. Because you thought...
4: Now, look, Lumsden, I'm sorry.
0: Shut up. I'm sick, Jorgensen. Sick at my stomach. I'm sick at my stomach and I'm washed up. If you press that buzzer, I'll kill you. That's better.
4: What do you want me to do?
0: Get Mike Beamish down here now.

0: Hi, Charlie. What's the pitch? When I got your phone call, I...
1: Are you Mike Beamish?
2: Yeah, I'm Beamish. Say, Charlie, what goes on? What gives with this guy in the gun?
1: Sit down, Beamish. Over there, beside Jorgensen.
2: Look, fella, you can't do anything.
1: Shut up. Be quiet, Mike. The gun is loaded. It's to keep things tidy until I'm finished. Do you remember me, Beamish?
2: Yeah. And you're the doctor that was at the party last night.
1: Your story was a bit vivid, wasn't it?
2: What do you mean?
1: Where did you get that information about my father?
2: Well, we dug it out of the files. One of the editors remembered your father had been well known.
1: Let's stop playing games, shall we? Suppose I refresh your memory. Suicide, wild party. Glamorous Joyce Farley, beautiful Broadway showgirl, died last night by her own hand. Clad only in a diaphanous white chiffon nightgown. It wasn't a nightgown. It was an evening dress.
2: Oh, for gosh sakes, Doc, I mean nightgown, evening gown. How am I supposed to know?
1: There's a mighty big difference. A white evening gown suggests dignity and refinement. A white chiffon nightgown suggests all sorts of things.
2: Oh, now, look, Doc, you're making a mountain out of a molehill.
1: Be quiet. End of a wild champagne party and so on and so on. Dr. Roger Lumsden, well-known society doctor. What do you mean by society, doctor?
3: Look here, Lumsden. Beamish just reports what he sees.
1: I'm asking him what he means by society, doctor.
2: Well,
1: I'm waiting, Beamish.
2: Oh, they were pretty fancy people.
1: Did you
2: mean
1: that I'm a high-priced gentleman that panders to weak-minded rich women who have nothing better to do than take pills? Did you?
2: Oh, no, I...
1: Did you know that I had never seen one of these people before in my life? Not one of them? Did you know that?
2: Why, no.
1: It was a somewhat strange coincidence. Dr. Roger Lumsden, who pronounced the girl dead, is the only son of the late Professor Kenneth Lumsden, who also ended his life through an overdose of sleeping pills. The late Professor Lumsden was one of America's foremost authorities on serial chemistry. He resigned from academic life following a scandal in connection with reported irregularities in faculty-student relations. That makes me sick. I know every word of it, and it makes me sick.
2: Now, look, Doctor, Well, maybe I wrote that story a little bit fast. But I didn't dig up the stuff about your father.
1: Well, who did? I'd like to know what brilliant journalistic mind remembered my father's trouble. Well, Beamish, I hope you gentlemen are aware that since I have nothing to live for myself, it wouldn't cost me a thought to shoot both of them.
2: It was Myers, our managing editor.
3: Beamish, shut up. This guy's crazy.
1: What's the matter, Mr. Jorgensen? You men have a pact to cover up each other's dirt? Myers was the name of the dirty keyhole columnist who wrote that item about my father's school. Is he still working for the Register?
2: That's right. He's our managing editor.
3: Look, Lumsden, the Register will print a correction item tomorrow. We'll overlook this business with the gun. We'll print a full denial.
1: Denial, correction. Your paper ran an apology to my father. It was buried back on page 10 with the obituary notices. It protected you from legal action. But it didn't help my father's reputation. Correction.
2: Look, Dr. Lumsden, honest, I'm sorry about this. I'll do anything I can. Oh, gosh, Doc, I just worked here.
1: Sure, sure. Nobody's responsible. Nobody did it. But my father's reputation is ruined. And now I'm ruined. Twice in 10 years, the same family, the same paper. But nobody did anything. You who want me to be reasonable. Why? Why should I be reasonable? Because you don't expect a doctor to behave like this? Well, I'm not a doctor anymore. And I know exactly what I'm going to do. Get Myers down here.
4: Tonight?
1: Tonight, right now.
2: Brother.
1: What's the matter, Beamish? You impressed?
2: Well,
3: Mr. Myers is a very busy man, Lumsden. He's probably out of town. Well, you can't get a man like Mr. Myers just for the asking.
1: This gun says I can't. Pick up that telephone and call him. And don't try any front page dramatics, Jorgensen. I can't miss from here.
3: Okay. Hello, is Mr. Myers there, please? It's Charlie Jorgensen at the Register. Yes, it's very important.
1: Jorgensen, if you'll let your hand touch those buttons on your desk once more.
2: Oh, Doc, you can't.
1: Be quiet, Beamish. Jorgensen, I'm not fooling.
3: Hello, sir. I'm sorry to disturb you at home, but, well, something very important has come up. Well, I can't talk about it on the phone. Well, I know, sir, but I'm afraid you'll have to come down right away. No, sir, I really can't discuss it on the phone. It's very urgent. Yes. No, I'm afraid you'll have to come down right away. All right, Mr. Myers, thanks.
4: Well?
3: Mr. Myers will be right down.
4: Good. And we'll just sit here and wait for him. We've all got a lot to think about.

0: What kind of nonsense is this, Jorgensen? And have you heard the war is over and that it's quite possible to talk about things on the telephone? What's the matter with you, Jorgensen? Beamish, what is it?
1: Behind you, Mr. Myers.
0: Huh? Who's this? What are you doing with that gun?
2: I'm pointing that gun at your fat belly, Mr. Myers, and it'll blow a hole into your guts unless you sit down and shut up. No. Sit over there with your hired help so I can see the whole pretty threesome.
0: I've seen trigger men before this. You look like an amateur to me. Suppose you explain what you want.
2: He's Lumsden, the doctor who got mixed up in that suicide party on Long Island. You remember, the son of the late Professor Lumsden.
0: Oh, now I can place you, Dr. Lumsden. Well, that was a very sad affair last night. Very sad. We'll be glad to do anything we can.
2: Myers, do you remember seeing me before?
0: No, I can't say that I do. Of course, if you'd put that gun away, it might ease the social situation.
2: I'm asking you to remember back 10 years. I came to your office with my father. You had published a story hinting at some off-color behavior in the dormitories at my father's school. It was a particularly foul story, even for your column. Where did you get it, Myers?
0: A newspaper man never reveals the source.
2: What's that? That's what you told my father when we came to you 10 years ago. I'm asking you now, Myers, and you'd better talk fast.
0: I can't reveal the source. It was reliable.
2: This gun is loaded. It's reliable.
0: Well, 10 years is a long time. As I remember it, I got the story straight from a friend of mine, the father of one of the pupils.
2: You wrecked my father's reputation with the dirty lies told by a man whose son was expelled from school.
0: I made no charges. Those columns are checked by the paper's lawyers. How do you think I run my business? All sweetness and light.
2: I'm learning fast, and I don't like what I'm learning. When we came to your office, my father invited you to consider the facts. You jeered at him and dared him to sue you.
0: Well, there's no point in raking over the past, Dr. Lumsden.
2: Okay, Myers, let's talk about the present. You were the one who told Beamish to dig that old lie out of the files and make it over into today's news. I think you hated my father, Myers, because he was a gentleman. And you are a cheap, dirty, irresponsible...
0: Now, wait a minute. Your father's reputation was not as important as the responsibility of this paper to safeguard the public moral.
2: Oh, save that stuff for your editorial page and your public speeches. You're a disgrace to every decent newspaper man.
3: No matter what happens, London, we've got to have a free press.
2: Your kind of free press, Jorgensen? Free from the restrictions of good taste? Free to blast the man's reputation, yet stay an inch within the law?
0: As I remember it, your father was cleared of all suspicion.
2: That's right, Myers. An investigation proved what you already knew, that your item was based on nothing but malicious gossip. Yes, my father was cleared with everybody, except the public. He had to resign. He couldn't get a job in any school in this country. And finally, you killed him, Myers.
0: He took his own life.
2: Nevertheless, you killed him. With your printer's ink, you killed him just as surely as I'm going to kill you.
4: What?
3: Now, hold it, Lumsden. You're all worked up right now.
4: That's right, Doc. I think you're getting a bit melodramatic.
2: Yes, perhaps I am. It's really good material for a melodrama. Corny, in fact. The renowned Professor Kenneth Lumsden trailing his string of degrees from town to town. Humiliation to humiliation. Haunted by that little stick of type. A silly bit of gossip which helped to peddle your papers just one day.
0: Well, that's water over the dam. Now let's get busy and see what we can do to help clear up the present misunderstanding. Suppose we have Beamish write another story for tomorrow's paper, making it clear that you were not a guest at the party, Lumsden.
2: How did you know I wasn't a guest, Myers?
0: Beamish told... Well, what's the difference? The story is gone. Tomorrow the public will have forgotten all about it.
2: So the public forgets, does it? I wonder if you know what you're talking about.
0: I've been in the newspaper business for 30 years. I know the public.
2: Then you know that a paragraph of type can kill a man's reputation. You know that, don't you, Myers?
0: I know I'm not going to sit here at 10 o'clock at night discussing my business with every Tom, Dick, and Harry who roams in. I'm leaving.
2: Hold it, Myers. You can haul in right now if that's how you want it. Sit down.
0: Well, suppose I admit that we have caused you some embarrassment.
2: There have been 6 generations of teachers, doctors, and professional men in our family. Your story in today's paper has put an end to it all.
3: You're exaggerating, Lumsden.
2: Am I? Do you really think that, Jorgensen? Do you, Myers? Do you think that I'm exaggerating?
0: The story is routine news. It'll be forgotten right now. It's 10 hours old, and it'll be forgotten right now.
2: I'll make you a bet on that, Mr. Myers. I think this thing all boils down to something between you and me. Beamish here is just a kid. He's still got a chance to become a decent reporter. Jorgensen just sort of let things happen. I think you're the man who's important. So I'll make you a bet. I'll bet you that I'm finished. I'll bet you that 10 years of work and struggle and hardship are wasted. You see, Myers, I know what happened to my father. So we're going to do a little experiment. You're going to telephone 12 people. Just pick them out of the telephone book. And I'll bet you that not one of them has forgotten this story. I'll bet you that every single one of the 12 will not only know about the story, know about me, but will have added all sorts of spicy, dirty details, details which you imply, but don't print. You want to make the bet?
0: Certainly I'll make the bet. How much?
2: Your life.
0: What?
2: If you lose, I'll kill you. The bet is your life.
0: Beamish. Jorgensen. This man is crazy.
2: Get started. Get on the phone. Now.
0: I don't understand.
2: I picked the numbers out of the telephone book at random.
0: But that's not fair. I how can I tell whether they...
2: That's just it. You can't tell. We'll let them give the verdict on me.
0: But it's only routine news. I can't... Well, it's impossible to base any accuracy...
2: Stop calling, Myers. Get on that telephone. Just pick any numbers you like. We'll keep this extension open and listen. Now, get going.
5: Hello. This is the Daily Register calling. We're checking up on a story. Did you read in the Register today about the girl who killed herself at the party on Long Island? Oh, you did. What was your reaction?
6: They should all go to jail. Those society people with their high-priced doctors have nothing to do with their time but throw parties.
7: Oh, that was a wonderful story. The dead girl looked so beautiful. Don't print this, but somebody told me today that Dr. Lumsden had been supplying drugs to the whole crowd. Oh, I hope you'll get more details.
8: Yes, I read every word. My husband says there must have been some hanky-panky going on, or else you couldn't print the names. So I guess there will be criminal charges.

0: fools, the fools! Oh, Lumsden, I had no idea. We'll put an apology, a correction tomorrow.
1: Stop it, Myers. Lost your bet.
2: Oh, look, Lumsden, most of us in this business try to do the decent thing. Oh, I admit that we've done a lot of harm with a careless item.
1: There's no use talking, Jorgensen. Mr. Myers has lost his bet.
0: Oh, look, Doctor. We'll print a full story about your father. We'll print anything you like. We'll print an editorial about the carelessness and unethical newspaper practices that injure innocent people.
1: Jorgensen, you and Beamish, keep perfectly still. Mr. Myers, sit down at that typewriter and write an honest story for change. And you'd better make it good. I just want the truth. The truth as you know it to be. Now, go ahead.
0: All right. All right, I will.
3: Hey, Miss Jorgensen, a couple of guys are being held in Beechhurst for that bank robbery and... Hey, what's this?
1: Shut the door.
0: Baxter, get the police. This man is a killer.
3: Sure, boss.
1: Stand still, you. You'd never make the door. Now, go over beside Jorgensen and Beamish and keep quiet.
3: Hey, now. Now, look what...
0: Oh. Doc, help him.
1: He's fainted, that's all. He'll come around.
4: Look, Doc, Baxter's supposed to have a bad heart.
1: Don't move. Any of you.
5: Oh, no, he's all right. He just passed out. He'll be all right.
1: Okay, Myers, get going on that story.

0: There's the story, Dr. Lumsden. You see, I've cleared both your father and you. Can I go now?
1: Supposing you read it out loud first. Sorry, you fainted, Mr. Baxter. You won't understand what this is all about. No doubt Mr. Jorgensen and Mr. Beamish here will be pleased to tell you all about it. Now relax, gentlemen. Let's listen to Mr. Myers read us his story. Go ahead, Myers.
0: This is to certify that I, Walter J. Myers, contrary to all good newspaper ethics, used an unchecked rumor as the basis of a news item in my paper. The rumor turned out to be false. It destroyed the reputation of Professor Kenneth Lumsden. I also instructed Michael Beamish to repeat the item yesterday in a story concerning Dr. Roger Lumsden, his son. Yesterday's story deliberately and in a sensational manner delineated Dr. Lumsden in such a way as to defame his character. I, as editor of this paper, will do anything Dr. Lumsden suggests in order to correct the error in the public's mind. That's it, Doc.
1: In view of what happened to my father, this reads like a confession of murder. You know now that you killed my father with printer's ink. You admit that, don't you, Myers? And you admit that not one other New York paper handled this story the way you did. You admit that, don't you, Myers? Well,
2: I admit that Beamish was... that he wrote a sloppy story. I'll fire him.
3: Fire me? Wait a minute, Mr. Myers. I admit I stink, but I'm just learning how bad. I quit. I quit before I begin to stink for life. You can take your lousy scandal sheet and hire some more little gossip pickers. I'll get a job on a decent paper. If anyone will hire me after I've worked for you.
1: What about you, Jorgensen?
4: I'm afraid I have nothing to say. I'll just take what you're dealing with.
3: Doc, it isn't Jorgensen's fault. He wouldn't be on the night shift if he'd go along with Myers. But he's got a wife and kids to think about. He's okay, Doc.
1: Well, Myers, that leaves you. You seem to stand out in this little company. Now, how about the bet? You ready to pay?
2: You're not serious. You can't be it.
1: I'm serious.
2: What are you going to do?
1: You lost your bet, didn't you?
2: But that's murder. You're crazy. You'll be caught. You'll be caught and you'll be hanged.
1: I know.
4: Please, Doc, don't be a fool. You can't get away with
1: can't
4: it.
1: Can't I? Jorgensen, you're wrong.
3: You'll be caught.
1: No, I won't be caught. Get up, Myers. Get up off that chair.
2: No, I... Look, Doc, I'll do anything you say. I'll give you $1,000. I'll give you $5,000.
4: Shut up, Myers. Shut up.
1: Beamish.
3: Yes, Doctor.
1: The lead on your story tonight will read, an irate citizen shot and killed the managing editor of the Register. You got that?
3: Doc, please, don't be a fool.
1: Stand up, Myers.
2: No, you're mad. You're mad. Stop him, Jorgensen, Beamish. Stop him. I'll pay.
3: Holy cow.
1: Jorgensen, remember that. And you too, Beamish. Now, Baxter, we haven't paid much attention to you in all this. You got anything to say?
3: No, I haven't. Quick, Doc. That window leads out to the fire escape. There'll be a million guys in here in about 30 seconds.
1: Oh, thanks. I guess I'll stick around, Beamish. There's only one place for me to go.
3: No, Doc. Don't do that. Stop him, Jorgensen. He's going to kill himself.

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You have just heard Correction, Attraction 22 on Radio City Playhouse. Correction was written by Charles Lee Hutchings and directed by Harry W. Duncan. Dr. Lumsden was played by Mr. John Larkin. Other members of the cast included Lou Hall, Floyd Buckley, Bill Lipton, Joe Helgeson, and Betty Harrison. The music was composed and conducted by Dr. Roy Shields. Radio City Playhouse is supervised for the National Broadcasting Company by Richard P. McDonough.

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Good night, everybody.

0: 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Robert Warren speaking. 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
1: Will you have a polo, dear Liza, dear Liza? Will you have a polo, dear Liza, polo?
2: How very kind of you, dear Henry. I most certainly will. I'll have three or four or maybe more.
1: But you take me old tube.
2: Because they happen to be my tube of polo, dear Henry. Have one. Mm.
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4: The Story of Dr. Kildare, starring Lou Ayres and Lionel Barrymore. Metro-Goldwyn-Mayer brought you those famous motion pictures. Now this exciting, heartwarming series is heard on radio. In just a moment, The Story of Dr. Kildare. But first, your announcer.

0: Now, the story of Dr. Kildare, starring Lou Ayres as Dr. Kildare and Lionel Barrymore as Dr. Gillespie.
1: Blair General Hospital, one of the great citadels of American medicine. A clump of gray-white buildings planted deep in the heart of New York, the nerve center of medical progress, where great minds and skilled hands wage man's everlasting battle against death and disease. 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
2: Blair General Hospital, maternity ward? One moment, Dr. Nephew. Go ahead, please.
3: Come on, Sally, how about it, will you, huh?
2: Joe Wayman, if I told you one time...
3: Yeah, I know, but maybe you could change your mind. Why, I'll buy you a hamburger if you'll go.
2: A hamburger? Why, lots of men would be... Good evening. Can I help you? Help me? I don't know. Well, did you want to see somebody, miss? Somebody? I don't know.
3: Hey, she looks like she needs a doctor.
2: Look, honey, I'll call one of the doctors. Now, if you'll just give me your name. My name? Yes. I don't know.

0: Oh, Kildare? How is she?
1: I've given her a sedative, Dr. Gillespie. Think she'll sleep through until morning now. Here are the clothes she was wearing. That's a $1,000 coat. Mm-hmm. No identification.
0: Learn anything from your examination?
1: Not much. She has a small bruise on her forehead and abrasions on both knees. Apparently suffered a slight fall 5 or 6 hours ago.
0: Serious enough to cause a brain injury?
1: No, no. Our first idea still goes. It's psychogenic amnesia. Repressive. I'm sure of that.
0: Ran against some situation she couldn't solve. Couldn't bear to think about. So her mind took over for her and blanked out her memory. Amnesia. Well, what do you want, big ears?
2: I hate to interrupt, Dr. Gillespie.
0: Well, then why are you doing it?
2: Well, because Dr. Carew just called. He's on his way down here, that's why.
0: Carew, huh? Now, what brings our beloved superintendent out of his fleece-lined penthouse?
1: He may have a report from the police.
2: Oh, how is that girl, Dr. Kilton?
1: No better in the morning, Parker. Asleep right now.
2: Oh, poor child. Must be awful to get amnesia and have your mind go completely blank.
0: Parker, if that's a definition of amnesia, you've had it for years. Oh. Now, get out of here.
2: Well... You don't have to shout at me.
0: I know I don't have to, but I enjoy it. Now, scat.
2: Oh, you.
3: Well, Miss Parker, I will never, please.
2: Oh, boy, I'm terribly sorry, Dr. Carew. I didn't see you coming.
0: All right, Parker, it's all right. You didn't hurt anything but his gardenia. Come in, Carew.
3: Personnel in this hospital simply must learn to... Well, however, I didn't come here for that.
0: No? Remarkable.
3: Gentlemen, the Missing Persons Bureau is sending someone over. I assume you'll have the patient ready for photographing, questioning.
1: Why, that's impossible, Dr. Carew. I've given her a sedative. She's in no shape to be questioned tonight.
3: Well, now, Dr. Kildare, I have to consider the best interests of the hospital in matters like this, and
1: I'm considering the best interests of my patient.
3: I think you'd better let me decide what may be...
0: Carew, do you know anything about a dress designer named... Jonton.
3: Jonton? Why, only that he's terrifically expensive. My wife would spare the case, Nico.
0: Well, this girl's clothes come from there. You know, it might be unfortunate if you fail to give proper care and protection to the favorite daughter of some prominent, wealthy, influential family.
3: Well, now, Dr. Gillespie, I didn't realize...
0: family that might decide to get even... for such treatment.
3: I mean, our first concern is the patient, of course. And tomorrow would probably be soon enough.
0: Some family that might have influence with the Board of Regents.
3: Or whenever you and Dr. Kildare think she's ready. gentlemen, if you'll excuse me, I think I'd better go and make a phone call right away.
4: I tell you, I don't know. I can't remember. I want to try. I want to remember, but I...
1: There, now, it's all right. Dr. Gillespie and I understand that you're trying, and we're trying to help.
4: I really do want to remember. And sometimes I almost can. And then I start to get terribly frightened. And I can't remember anything.
0: Well, now, I think you've remembered quite a lot of things already. We're pretty sure that you've lived in New York most of your life. You know the city. You know something about literature, music. You speak a little French. Your parents are probably quite well-to-do.
4: No, I have no parents. I'm quite sure of that.
1: Why are you sure?
4: How can I tell you when I don't remember?
1: No, of course you can't. Well, suppose we try something else. Now, you close your eyes for a moment and try to imagine the scene I'm describing.
4: All right.
1: Now, you're standing just outside the main entrance of the hospital. You have your memory back, and everything is wonderful, and you want to go home.
4: Yes.
1: So you step over to the curb and get into a taxi.
4: And the driver closed the door.
1: And he says, "Where to, miss?" And you answer.
4: And I say, "I don't know."
0: Oh, yes, you do. Yes, you do. But you don't answer because you've changed your mind. You don't want to go home. Instead, you want to go to see someone you care a great deal for.
4: Yes. Uncle George.
0: So, you have the driver take you to...
4: To... I don't know. I just said that I don't know any Uncle George.
0: Oh, sure you do. What did he call you when you were a little girl? What was it he used to call you?
4: Why, it was... I don't have any name. I know... don't know. I can't remember. Oh, I want to remember, but I can't. Oh, please, can't you help me? Oh, please.
3: I told Dr. Carew here I didn't learn of my daughter's disappearance until I got home from Baltimore a few hours ago. Been down there for 3 days on business, you know.
5: Yes, of course. Gentlemen, Mr. Bradley is head of Bradley and Company Limited. Branches in all the principal cities.
0: Yeah. And when you got home, then, the housekeeper told you your daughter was gone.
3: Yes. She said Alice slipped and fell on the stairway yesterday, but got up at once and seemed all right. An hour afterwards, she left the house and hasn't been back. I thought until I called there that she might have gone upstate to her Uncle George.
0: Uncle George, huh?
1: Mr. Bradley, has there been anything strange or unusual that you've noticed in her actions lately?
3: Well, as a matter of fact, there has, Dr. Kildare. I suppose I should have called in a doctor, but I didn't expect anything like this.
0: I understand her mother's not living, Mr. Bradley.
3: I lost my wife in an unfortunate accident many years ago.
0: Uh-huh.
1: Well, it's possible, of course, that the girl here isn't your daughter. But everything does.
3: Well, from the photograph the police showed me, I'm positive she is. Couldn't I see her now to make sure?
0: Well, I think so. Parker said she'd have her ready in 5 minutes. Let's go see.
5: It's only a few doors down the corridor. If you'll step this way, Mr. Bradley.
3: Thank you.
1: Well, I think you should understand a few of the possibilities here, Mr. Bradley. She may not recognize you. Probably won't, in fact.
3: Yes, I realize that. Nothing till then.
1: Possible to predict what her reaction may be.
3: I think I understand.
5: Well, here we are, gentlemen. Better call the nurse, I imagine.
0: Parker, is it all right to come in now?
2: Yes, Dr. Gillespie. I was just coming to tell you.
0: Yeah. All right, Mr. Bradley, go ahead.
3: Yes, thank you. Hello, Alan. How are you, honey?
4: Who are you?
3: Why, I'm your father, darling. Don't you know me?
4: No! No, you're not! Go away! Go away!
3: Alice.
4: You're not my father! You're not! You're a murderer! And you're going to kill me, too!
3: Please, Alice.
4: Make him go away! Don't let him come near me!
1: You better go outside,
4: oh,
1: Mr. Bradley.
4: Don't!
1: Parker.
2: Right here, Dr. Kildare.
1: Do you have any spirits of ammonia?
2: Yes, Doctor, right here on the train.
1: Give her one ampule and half a glass of water. I'll be right back.
2: All right, Dr. Kildare.
3: Seems to me the only sensible thing to do under the circumstances. Oh, how is she, Dr. Kildare?
1: She'll be all right now, Mr. Bradley.
0: Kildare, Mr. Bradley has been stating his intentions of taking his daughter home tonight.
1: Oh, but that's impossible. He's in no condition to leave here.
5: Kildare, now, let's not be hasty.
3: I happen to be her father, Dr. Kildare, and in my opinion, she'll be a lot better off in her own home than she will be here in an institution.
1: Well, I happen to be her doctor, Mr. Bradley. And in my opinion, she can't be moved.
5: Now, Dr. Kildare, I backed you up in the matter of the police, but this is different. Mr. Bradley happens to be very influential. I mean, he's the girl's father, and I must insist.
0: Carew, I've been thinking about retiring.
5: But you can't. This hospital, the value of your name to it, I won't even think of it.
0: I may buy a farm up in Connecticut somewhere, raise pineapples.
5: Dr. Gillespie, I won't even hear another word. Oh, dear. Mr. Bradley, I'm inclined to believe that consideration for the welfare of your daughter does necessitate her remaining with us for the present.
1: Well, that's that. Rank only records 4 other cases of repressive amnesia and 7, 3, that are similar at least. Severn used hypnosis with one. The others were treated by locating areas of disturbance.
0: I think we've spotted at least 2 of those areas.
1: Yes. It seems that her emotional conflict stems from the fact that she's Alice Bradley and that she has a father. Or that this particular man is her father.
0: She mentioned an Uncle George this morning. About the only name she wasn't scared of.
1: Bradley mentioned the same name.
0: Also, she used the word murderer when her father came into the room.
1: Can't be sure what she meant by it, though. She didn't even consciously recognize Bradley at the time.
0: But her mind did. Interesting, though. Human minds are fascinating things, Jimmy. They're like strange, unexplored countries. Each one different from every other. And you never know what you'll run into. Now, who in the tarnation? Gillespie speaking. Oh, Molly Bird. What? Yeah, we'll be right up there, Molly. Well, Jimmy, we can stop trying to find out what's on the patient's mind and start worrying about finding the patient.
6: What?
0: Yes. The girl has disappeared. Gone. Her room is empty.

0: Now we continue with the story of Dr. Kildare, starring Lou Ayres as Dr. Kildare and Lionel Barrymore as Dr. Gillespie.
1: I just can't help it. I blame myself for the whole thing, Dr. Gillespie. I shouldn't have gone out and left her alone. She was sleeping so peacefully, or at least she seemed to be. And after all, no one told me to stay right with her. So I...

0: 10 minutes like an old mother duck.
1: Well.
0: So either shut up or lay an egg.
1: Oh, horrible man.
0: Still there? Any luck?
2: Not much, Dr. Gillespie. Wayman's out in front. Cab driver. She apparently left the building. All right. Molly Bird rummaged through a wardrobe and put on a spare nurse's uniform.
0: Clever about it, too. Managed to get out of a room and leave the building without being seen.
2: And she's put us in quite a spot. After we insisted. Kept here.
0: Yeah. Carew will have a short circuit and blow a pearl button for this. I'd like to see the... Come in! You, Wayman.
3: Me. That's right, Dr. Gillespie.
2: Find out anything, Joe?
3: Sure, boss. Benny took her in his cab. She gave him an IOU because she didn't have no money, and he figured it was okay because he thought she was a nurse here. He just got back.
2: Back from where? Where'd he take her?
3: Doc, you ain't going to believe this, but so help me. Benny says he leave her out at the main entrance of Woodlawn Cemetery.

0: Slow down, Joe. Looks like something white over there through the bushes.
1: Something white is the last thing I want to see in this place.
0: Not if it's in a nurse's uniform. Flash the light over that way.
1: Okay, boy. Hey, it's a dame, all right.
0: Yeah, stop the ambulance. It's bound to be her. I was getting scared we'd missed her.
1: It's okay?
0: Yeah. I'll get a blanket out of the back and bring it with you. It's cold.
1: All right. I'll be right with you.
0: Miss Bradley. Dr. Kildare, you remember.
2: Oh, you brought a man and said he was... I don't have any father. I don't.
0: Of course not. It was all a mistake. And everything's all right now.
1: Here's the blanket, boy.
0: Thanks, Joe. Here, honey. Let's put this around you. Can't have you catching cold. There.
2: I was cold, I guess.
0: How did you happen to come here, Alice? Cemetery, this time of night.
2: I don't know. I think I wanted to see someone.
0: Oh? Who?
2: It seemed like it was some beautiful lady who died a long time ago.
1: Jeepers,
0: do you know what her name was?
2: I can't remember.
0: Where did she die? Was it in New York?
2: No. I don't know. It was a long time ago. It was in Switzerland.
0: Switzerland?
2: It was on a lake. In a boat. And that's what they said. But it wasn't. I know it wasn't.
0: Then what did happen?
2: Happened? He did it. He murdered her.
0: How do you know?
2: Because she told me he did.
1: Oh, gee, boy, sir. I don't know.
0: If he isn't alive, how could she tell you?
2: It was a diary. I found her diary. And she said, Albert is taking me to Europe next week. I know... He plans to kill me while we're there.
0: Alice, do you know who Albert is?
2: No! No, I don't remember.
0: Is it the name of yours?
2: No! No, I can't remember. I don't know.
0: I didn't know. We're going to take you back now, back where you'll be safe. Come on, get up now.
2: Oh, please take me back.
0: Now, you start walking toward the ambulance, and I'll be with you in a moment.
2: All right.
1: Boy, she wonder if she'll give her a hand.
0: Yeah. Oh, wait a second. I want to take a look at this headstone. Got a match, Joe?
1: A match? Oh, sure. I'm a step on. Oh, yes. There you are.
0: Martha Bradley, beloved wife of Albert J. Bradley, born October 5th, 1909, died on June 20th, 1936.
1: Who is she, Doc?
0: The girl's mother. Come on, Joe. Let's get her back to the hospital.

0: can do about it, then be... All right, Parker, you're sorry to interrupt, but...
1: Well, what? Well, Mr. Bradley's here to see you.
2: Bradley?
0: Well, don't just stand there. Send him in.
1: All right, Mr. Bradley, you may go in now.
3: Thank you. Good evening, gentlemen. Have you had any success yet in helping my daughter?
0: Kildare, suppose you inform our visitor of the nature of our present conclusion.
2: Mr. Bradley, a couple of weeks ago, your daughter came across an old diary that belonged to your wife. Do you know anything about it?
3: Why, yes, there was one.
2: In the diary, your wife claimed that you were taking her to Europe for the purpose of murdering her.
3: But...
2: Now, Alice believed that you did.
3: That I killed Martha? Gentlemen, is this the reason for the mental state Alice is in?
2: Yes.
3: Oh, the poor child. I should have told her, but... Well, the memories were painful and... Well, here's what happened. Martha made that same accusation in letters to several of our friends. She was nervous, unstrung. It was her doctor, in fact, who advised the trip to Europe. Once we were there, she seemed more herself. And then one day in Switzerland, she was out on a lake in a canoe. It capsized, and she couldn't swim.
2: And you, Mr. Bradley, you could swim?
3: Why, yes, I could. Gentlemen, my wife took the boat out alone. I'd gone climbing with a party of 20 from the hotel. Some of them live right here in New York now. As a matter of fact, Martha's brother George was with us.
2: Well, Mr. Bradley, I apologize for what I was almost thinking.
3: It's all right. I can understand why you thought so.
0: As much as I hate to interfere with the exchange of mutual confidences, may I remind you that we still have a patient who isn't cured.
2: I think I may know a way to help her now. Dr. Gillespie, do you mind if I have a try at it?
0: Mind? You'd do it anyway. Sure, Jimmy, go ahead.
2: I want you to keep thinking that, honey, all the time. That you trust me, that I'm going to help you, and that everything's going to be all right.
4: Yes, Dr. Kildare.
2: And keep remembering Uncle George, too, because I'm going to read you a letter from him now. Remember all the time that Uncle George wrote these words.
4: Yes.
2: Now it says, Dear Albert, I am terribly upset to hear what's happened to Alice. How could she possibly believe such a thing of you, her own father?
4: No.
2: Now remember, it's Uncle George who wrote this. It goes on. Both of us know that Martha didn't mean what she wrote in that diary. Both of us know that she was alone in the boat, that you were with me, that you couldn't possibly have killed her. We could only tell Alice this.
4: Oh, strange. I feel so strange.
2: If Alice could only remember, though I could tell her that she had nothing to worry about, that everything is all right, that you, her father, are innocent, that you love her very much.
4: Oh! Oh! Oh, yes! Yes! My father. Where's my father?
2: Mr. Bradley, you may come in now.

0: Well, Jimmy, the story seems to fall together pretty well now.
1: Yes, her mind saved her from the situation by blanking out her identity, by repressing the realization that she was Alice Bradley, the father who had killed her mother.
0: So we're sure of that much. But where do we go from there, Jimmy?
1: I don't know. Of course, she's had a terrific emotional shock. It may be tough to bring her out of it. And suppose we do. We can't send her right back home into the same situation.
0: Well, I'm afraid I don't see how we can keep from doing it.
1: But if he is the killer...
0: Jimmy, a doctor can only help a patient just so far. There always comes a point where the case passes out of his hands. Nothing more...

0: And now, once again, the story of Dr. Kildare, starring Lou Ayres as Dr. Kildare and Lionel Barrymore as Dr. Gillespie.
1: Gillespie speaking. Oh, fine, fine, fine. Yeah, Kildare's here, too. Send her in. That was Molly. Says Alice Bradley has been discharged and wants to say goodbye before she leaves.
2: Oh, good. She's quite a gal now that she's got her memory back.
1: Beautiful young girl returns to arms of wealthy, doting father. Traditional happy ending.
2: Yes, I guess it is at that.
3: Anybody home?
2: Oh, come in, Miss Bradley.
3: Hello, you two.
1: Well, young lady, you look as though you had a pretty fair chance of living.
3: Oh, I feel fine, Dr. Gillespie. I wanted to thank both of you for what you did for me.
1: Thank Kildare if you want to.
3: You know, Dr. Kildare, I was thinking of something funny on the way up here.
2: Oh? What was it?
3: Well, when I came here to the hospital, I didn't have any memory at all. Now I'm a woman with a past.
2: Uh-huh.
3: Dr. Kildare, you're responsible for the whole thing.
1: Oh, well, Jimmy.
2: Well, I...
3: Goodbye, Dr. Kildare.
0: You have just heard the story of Dr. Kildare, starring Lou Ayres and Lionel Barrymore. Dr. Kildare is presented by arrangement with Metro-Goldwyn-Mayer, producers of Malaya, starring Spencer Tracy, James Stewart, Valentina Cortesa, Sidney Greenstreet, and John Hodiak. This program was written by Les Crutchfield and directed by William P. Russo. Original music composed and conducted by Walter Schumann. Supporting cast included Loreen Tuttle, Virginia Gregg, Ted Osborne, Bill Conrad, Ed Max, and Marie Blake. Dick Joy speaking.

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1: Applying for a modeling position.
2: Well, this is sort of an unusual position.
1: Oh? What product is it for?
2: Love.
1: Love?
2: Yes, we believe that love can be put on a scientific basis. True love, that is.
1: Well, I don't know what you mean.
2: I mean that courtship and the choosing of marriage partners as we know it today will probably go out of date.
1: Oh, I'm sorry to hear that.
2: Oh, no, Miss Cox, there may be a better way.
1: Well, good. I'm always in favor of improvement.
2: We have a psychologist on our staff who can test your personality, and by testing the personalities of thousands of men, can find the one who is most suited for you, the one who is your perfect mate.
1: Well, what am I supposed to do after you find him?
2: Fall in love with him.
1: Oh, I don't think I'd want to.
2: Why not? You just said you were interested in finding a husband.
1: Well, I am, but I think I'd rather find him my own way.
2: You're not under any obligation to marry him if you don't fall in love with him. Besides, he might be the very man you wanted.
1: I doubt that.
2: There's an awfully good salary and a bonus in this for you if you take the job.
1: Hmm. Remember now, I don't have to marry him if
2: no,
1: I don't want to.
2: No, no. Just go out with him for a while to see if his experiment works.
1: All right, I'll try it.
2: Good morning, Nancy. Any mail today?
3: Yes, boys. About 15,000 letters.
2: 15,000?
3: More coming in all the time. All from men who want to marry our cover girl, who think they're her perfect mate.
2: Good. Wonderful. And the scheme is catching on. Have they filled out the tests we printed in the magazine?
3: They sure have. Say, boss, when this is over, do you think I can sift through those entries and pick out one of these men for myself?
2: Well, Doc, how's classifying the entries coming along now?
4: Oh, good, good, Alan. I have a system here for speeding up the whole process of matching personality.
2: What is it?
4: Here. I take an analyzed personality and put the entire result on one of these hole punch cards.
2: Then what do you do?
4: Well, I put Judith's card in the classifying machine, set the controls for matching personality. Then I take all the cards of the men I have and run them through the machine like this.
2: Well, they've all gone through and none of them have fallen out.
4: Well, that's because none of them is right for Judith. Then his card shows up. It will fall through and land right next to hers.
2: Great, Doc. This is what we've been looking for.
5: Well, Alan, it's been 6 weeks now since we started this scheme, and our circulation has certainly boomed.
2: Yes, everybody in the country is talking about this experiment and reading the magazine to find out what happens.
5: Yes. But we haven't found the man yet whose personality matches Judas. Suppose we don't. We'll be in a terrible spot.
2: Yeah, I was thinking of the same thing. You know, we can always fake it.
5: No, no, I'd never go for anything like that.
2: Well, okay, but we'd better find him soon.
4: Alan, I've got it.
2: What?
4: The man you've been looking for, Judith's perfect mate.
2: Great. Who is he?
4: Here he is. Here is his card. It was in the new batch that was classified this morning. I ran them through the machine, and his card fell through and landed right next to Judith's.
2: Let me see here. Farrell Cosgrove.
4: He is an excellent match. His personality and Judith will blend perfectly.
2: You have him listed here as an engineer, and he lives in Houston, Texas.
4: Yeah, right.
2: Oh, what are we waiting for? Nancy, get him on the phone.
3: Okay, boss.
2: We'll charter a special plane to bring him here. Let's see, I'll call Judith, the press, the photographers. We'll all go down to the airport to meet him. Boy, I wonder what he looks like.

0: plane with Farrell aboard, boss. It just landed.
1: Yeah, Nancy, that's it. How do you feel, Judith?
0: Oh, I don't know. My heart's beating faster. Alan, is this really the man for me?
1: According to Dr. Mandrill's calculations, he couldn't be more perfect. Everything matches ideally.
0: But this whole thing is so amazing. I've gone out with dozens of men, never found the right one. Oh.
2: Pardon me, ma'am. Miss Judith, I presume?
0: Oh. Are you Farrell?
2: Yep. Miss Judith, honey.
0: Look at that. He didn't say very much. Just swept her off her feet into his arms and kissed her.
1: Boys, get plenty of those pictures of that kiss.
3: Get away, Chief. Okay, get
0: a handsome, too, isn't he?
3: Get a knife.
2: Well, just the gal I've been looking for.
0: Yeah. Well, you look fine, too.
1: Mr. Cosgrove, I'm Alan Rogers of Vista Magazine.
2: Well, I'm mighty pleased to meet you. Shucks, you sure can pick 'em. Well, where do we go from here?
1: Well, we get out of the magazine for some more pictures and an interview. After that, wherever you want. You and Judith are on our expense account.
2: Well, that sounds just fine. Well, Miss Judith, what are we all waiting for? Yes, go!
4: And so the curtain falls on the first act of today's radio drama, The Perfect Mate, starring Jack Parr and brought to you by Carnation Evaporated Milk. Before we return to the second act, here's someone who has the neat trick of bringing to life all sorts of tasty dishes for the table. She's Carnation's home service director and well-known authority on foods and cooking, Mary Blake. What's on the fire today, Mary?
5: A casserole brim filled with macaroni and cheese, Art. How does that sound to you?
4: Sounds delicious, Mary. And I'll bet you're going to tell us how to make it taste delicious.
5: Indeed, I am. Of course, you know the cheese sauce is the important thing in making macaroni and cheese. And I have a recipe for Carnation cheese sauce that's not only delicious, but exceptionally easy to prepare. A real time saver, too.
4: Well, every woman likes to save time and fuss, Mary, so what's the secret?
5: Well, first you pour a large can of Carnation evaporated milk and half teaspoon salt into a saucepan and bring to the simmering point.
4: Bring Carnation to the simmering point.
5: Then you add 1 cup, that's 4 ounces, of cubed processed type American cheese and stir.
4: Add cheese and stir. Then what?
5: That's all. The sauce is made. All that remains is to pour it over the cooked macaroni in a buttered casserole and brown about 15 minutes in a moderate oven.
4: Say, that is a jiffy recipe, isn't it?
5: That's just the point, Art. Because it's quick and easy to prepare, you can have macaroni and cheese on short notice. And that's a blessing in feeding unexpected guests.
4: Well, Mary, thanks very much for that swell suggestion.
5: My pleasure, Art. Goodbye.
4: Bye, Mary. Ladies, Mary Blake suggests using Carnation evaporated milk for quick, rich, and economical cheese sauce. Try it. Why don't you? And in all recipes that call for milk, use Carnation, the milk from contented cows. We return now to the second act of The Perfect Mate, starring Jack Parr in the role of Alan Ross.

0: Come in, Judith, and sit down.
1: Thank you.
0: You've been so busy with Farrell and Dr. Mandrill, I haven't had much chance to see you.
1: Well, wasn't it what I was supposed to be doing?
0: Yes, of course.
1: Dr. Mandrill gave Farrell and me some more personality tests.
0: Oh, good. What did he say?
1: Same thing as before, only more of it. If we're right for each other.
0: Well, that's fine about all these tests, but how do you feel about Farrell?
1: He's very nice.
0: Are you fond of him?
1: Yes.
0: Very fond?
1: Well, yes, very fond.
0: Do you love him?
1: Well, this has all been so quick, I don't know. I'm not sure.
0: Well, naturally, you've only known Farrell a few weeks, but a terrific love between the two of you is inevitable. It's in the cards.
1: Well, this whole thing is so amazing.
0: Not at all. It's merely that Dr. Mandrill has reduced the finding of marriage partners to an exact science. You do have lots of interests in common with Farrell, don't you?
1: Oh, yes. Everything's been just like Dr. Mandrill said.
0: Farrell wants to marry you? Have you decided yet?
1: No, I think I still want more time.
0: Why? You're practically in love with Farrell, or you will be soon, and the best scientific knowledge says you'll be happy and compatible.
1: Well, I'm still not sure I don't resent the way this whole thing's happened. It's so different.
0: Well, there are styles in these things, and they keep changing all the time. The caveman used to hit his girlfriend over the head with a club and carry her off. That also went out of date.
1: You're positive, then, that Farrell's the man I love and be most happy with him.
0: That's what the doctor says.
1: Well, I suppose I will.
0: Good. Now, look, Judith, since you were made for each other anyway, you might as well get married right away. If you do, the magazine will pay for your honeymoon and throw in a big bonus. We'll furnish your home free of charge.
1: But...
0: It's all settled. I'll see the boss now.
2: Yes?
0: Good news. They're going to get married.
3: Fine. I'm very happy for them. Look, if they're going to do it in time for the next edition, they'll have to go to Las Vegas. In Los Angeles, you have to wait 3 days for a license.
0: Okay, Chief, I'll take care of it.
3: And Helen, you go with them just to see that everything works out all right.
0: But, Chief, I'm busy. I got so many things.
3: They can wait. You go with them.

0: How do you like that? We had to arrive in Las Vegas on the first day of Helldorado Week. Every judge and preacher is out riding in the parade.
1: Well, what are you so angry about? This is my wedding, not yours.
2: Our wedding, Farrell.
1: Oh, yeah, Judith, darling, honey, our wedding.
0: Oh, well, you can get married the first thing in the morning. Farrell and I'll have to use the bridal suite tonight. You can have my room, Judith.
2: Thank you.
1: Oh, well, might as well enjoy what Las Vegas has to offer us tonight. And let me take a look at that there menu.
2: But, Farrell...
1: Ronnie. Little old Ronnie Stevens, what are you doing here?
3: Oh, the usual. Waiting out my 6 weeks.
1: A divorce?
3: Uh-huh. Oh, may I sit down?
1: Well, yeah. Let me introduce you. Ronnie, this is Alan Rogers and my fiancée, Judith Cox. We're getting married up here.
3: Oh, how nice.
1: Ronnie is an old friend of mine. Haven't seen him for 2 years.
3: Old friend? Why, he chased me all the way across the country trying to get me to marry him. Didn't you, Poochie Boy?
2: Poochie Boy?
3: Yes, that was my favorite nickname for him.
2: Oh, well, Poochie Boy. That was cute.
0: Miss Stevens, Miss Cox and Poochie Boy, I mean, Miss Cox and Mr. Cosgrove are getting married tomorrow. Remember?
3: Oh, yes. I meant to offer my congratulations.
2: Thanks a lot.
3: You're getting a fine man there, Miss Cox. Sometimes I wonder if I didn't make a mistake not marrying him myself.

0: coochie boy. Look at the way she's been leading him around all evening and the way he's been letting her do it.
1: Now, that isn't so.
0: Well, it's supposed to be my wedding night.
1: Oh, one day more or less. What's the difference?
0: Well, I don't know.
1: Look, any man's entitled to have a last look around, to have a little fun the night before he gets married. It's sort of traditional.
0: Oh, it is it?
1: Yeah, look, if you want, I'll go over there and break it up.
0: No, leave them alone. I'm getting fed up with this whole thing anyway.
1: Oh, now, Judith, it's been a hard day. Your wedding's been postponed. You're just upset. How about my scouting around for a minister? Maybe I can find one. We could have the ceremony right now.
0: No.
1: Why not?
0: Because I'm leaving for Los Angeles right now. Goodbye.
2: Oh, morning, boss.
1: Good morning, Nancy.
2: What's the matter?
1: Oh, I don't know. I don't know what's wrong with me today.
2: Today? Ever since you got back from that trip.
1: Any reporters called?
2: Yeah, I told him you wouldn't be able to see anyone today.
1: Good. I need a little time to think of some way of patching this whole stunt together again or somehow getting the magazine out of it gracefully.
0: You will.
1: I should, but somehow, ever since I came back from Las Vegas, I haven't been able to keep my mind on my work. I'm absent-minded. I stumble over things. I was never like that before.
2: No, boss, you certainly weren't.
1: Have you heard anything from Farrell?
2: Yes. Last night he gave up the chase and went back to Texas.
1: How about Judith?
2: You know, the chief gave her a job in the art department. She's still there.
1: Since his promotion, this experiment in love failed, I don't think my heart's in my work anymore. I can't seem to get anything done. I'm going up and see the boss. Chief, look, this whole idea was wrong. It's going to embarrass the magazine. I was the one who sold you on the idea. Now I think the only thing to do is for me to quit.
3: Quit? Well, the magazine's doing better than ever. I was just going to tell you I put through a big raise for you.
1: Yeah, but the experiment, how are you going to explain it?
3: Hey, look, Alan, all but one thing was taken into consideration in selecting marital partners. Love.
1: Love?
3: Yes. Two people may have a huge amount in common, but there's that certain intangible something that makes people fall in love that may never be able to be recorded in a test.
1: Such as what?
3: Well, the way a person smiles, a sparkle in their eye. Sometimes it could even be a little thing like a dimpled knee or the way a person walks.
1: Yeah, I suppose.
3: Besides, maybe Dr. Mandrell made a mistake with that machine as far as Judith and Farrell are concerned.
1: No, I don't think so. He double-checked everything.
3: Why don't we put the cards through the machine again?
1: Well, here it is. Here's Judith's card.
3: All right, I'll set it in the machine. There.
1: The cards for all the men are already in place.
3: Good. Right? Now we'll set the machine running.
1: Nothing's happening.
3: Now, wait a minute. There it is. That card fell through and landed right next to Judas. Here, stop the machine.
1: Let me see. Oh, it's Farrell's card. There you are. It proves again the whole idea is wrong.
3: Well, maybe. Put Farrell's card back in place next to Judas.
1: Why?
3: Go on, do as I tell you.
1: All right.
3: Now run the rest of the cards through.
1: Okay. Nothing's happening.
3: Well, there's still time.
1: Not much. We're almost to the end of the cards.
3: Hey, look. There's the cards.
1: It landed right between Judith and Farrell.
3: Hey, stop the machine.
1: It's leaning right up against Judith's card. It's touching
3: it. Yes, it's as close to hers as possible.
1: I wonder who it can be. Let me see. Alan Rogers. It's my card.
3: That's right. You originally filled out those tests when you interviewed Dr. Mandrell. Now, yesterday, for the first time, I had him classify the results and make up a card for you.
1: You mean it's possible that Judith loves me?
3: Could be.
1: Well, where is she?
4: Where's who?
1: Judith, I didn't see you. How did you?
4: I've been in the next room all the time. I heard everything. Oh, darling, how close I came to marrying the wrong man. Anyway, who ever heard of a machine telling a girl who to marry? It's ridiculous.
1: Yeah, isn't it?
4: Everybody knows it's the man who tells the girl he's going to marry her.
1: Hey, that gives me an idea.
4: I thought it would.
1: Well, this isn't much of a romantic time or place to tell you I love you, Judith, but I do love you, and, well, will you marry me?
4: Oh, darling, any time and any place is right when you say that. Of course I'll marry you.
3: Excuse me, I guess I'd better go see Nancy about, just about anything. Goodbye, you two. Well, Nancy, it worked.
4: Yes, Mr. Sawyer. But there's something on my mind. Do you think we did the right thing to punch those holes in Alan's card to make him the perfect mate?

0: And so the curtain comes down on the final act of The Perfect Mate, this week's Stars Over Hollywood show, as presented by Carnation Evaporated Milk and starring Jack Parr. In just a moment, we'll have news about next week's show. Meantime, how about a curtain call, Jack Parr?
1: Sure thing, Art.
0: Jack, thanks for a whirlwind performance. Every minute was exciting, believe me.
1: For me too, Art. It was a lot of fun.
0: Incidentally, how's the new baby coming along?
1: Oh, she's not so new anymore, Art. Randy's now 28 months. And she's up and about and into everything. A very active child.
0: Sounds like a Carnation baby, if you ask me. You know, Carnation Evaporated Milk has a reputation for building healthy, active children, Jack. And rightly so, too, when you stop to think how abundantly supplied Carnation is with important milk minerals and vitamin D. I don't have to tell you how vital those properties are to a growing baby. Besides, Carnation is wonderfully easy for babies to digest, even the tiny ones. And safe? I say Carnation is doubly safe. First, it's pasteurized, and then it's sterilized after the can is sealed. You can see why 8 out of 10 mothers who use Carnation say their doctors recommended it. It's the milk every doctor knows. And Jack, before I forget, for your wonderful performance today, the mother of that fine baby Randy of yours gets this beautiful bouquet of red and white carnations, just like those pictured on every can of Carnation Evaporated Milk.
1: That's very thoughtful of you, Art, and thank you very much. Now, how about telling me something about next week's show?
0: The star on next week's Stars Over Hollywood will be Mala Powers.
1: Well, I certainly won't miss hearing her, even though I'll be on tour. I'll manage to tune in and hear Mala Powers. But now, it's goodbye, everybody.
0: Goodbye, Jack Parr. Jack Parr can currently be seen in the 20th Century production of Love Nest, in which he co-stars with Bill Lundigan and June Haver. The story on today's Stars Over Hollywood production was written by Fred Shevin. Supporting Mr. Parr were Mary Jane Croft, Mary Lansing, Hi Everback, and Frank Nelson. Special music was composed and conducted by Rex Corey. The program was transcribed and directed by Hans Conried. Ladies, when you shop for groceries today, be sure to have Carnation, the world's favorite brand of evaporated milk, on your shopping list. No other kind of milk has as many uses as Carnation.
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And now for the Carnation Company and Stars Over Hollywood, this is Art Ballinger suggesting that you be sure to listen next Saturday for Mallow Powers. 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

0: Well, come in, Smithers. What is it? Speak up, boy. Orange juice.
1: No, sir. New Kellogg's Rise and Shine.
0: Hey, finish.
1: And look at this, sir.
0: No peel, no pips, and it's got vitamin C. Well, Smithers, I suppose this is it.
1: What are you doing, sir?
0: Thank you, Governor. Wife and three pips to support. Thank you.
2: New Kellogg's Rise and Shine. 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

0: I came across Mr. Kipling in a meadow by the church. 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

0: horseman with the hard faces of killers had galloped into the sunlit courtyard of the Jane Witherstein Ranch. They had surrounded young Venters, the foreman, had tied him to a tree, and someone had handed the leader of the horsemen a vicious-looking whip. Even Jane Witherstein had no effect upon the horseman or upon Adam Dyer, the man with the whip.
1: Adam Dyer, you're not going to whip my foreman.
2: Venters is a cattle rustler, Miss Jane.
1: Not, you know it. Now let him go.
2: Sorry, Miss Jane. Give me a swinging room, boys. Venters gonna get it.
1: No, he's innocent, I tell you.
0: The crack of a .45 came from somewhere behind the group, and the head of Adam Dyer's whip dropped to the ground, bitten off cleanly by the bullet.
3: That'll be all, boys. That'll be all.
2: Who do you think you are?
3: Cut that man loose.
2: You're interfering with justice, stranger.
3: You don't find justice at the end of a whip. Now cut him loose.
2: Cut him loose, boys.
4: All right.
3: Ah, that's better.
2: My name's Adam Dyer. Who are you?
3: Jim Lassiter. I'd be mighty pleased if you and your friends would clear out of here. Now get going.
2: Cut the drop on us, men. Come on.
4: All right.
1: Hoodlums. Well, are you all right, Venters?
5: Yes, Miss Jane. Another minute and I'd have been peeled like a potato. Thanks a lot, Lassiter.
1: I'll have my stableman, Judkins, take care of your horse. Dinner will be ready in 10 minutes, Venters. You may join us if you wish, Mr. Lassiter.
3: That's a cordial invitation, I don't think.
5: Don't mind Miss Jane Lassiter. She hates gunplay even when it's for her own good.
3: But why?
5: Well, one reason, a little 5-year-old girl named Faye Royce, Miss Jane adopted 3 years ago. You'll see her at dinner.
3: I'm not staying for dinner.
5: Might as well. My friends might be back, so I think I'll camp out at the Forks tonight. You can eat my dinner. Oh, go ahead. Miss Jane's all right.
3: Well, all right. I'll join you at the Forks later.
5: All right. Thanks again.
3: That's all right. Thanks for your dinner.
1: More coffee, Mr. Lassiter?
6: I'd like some more coffee, please.
1: I was speaking to Mr. Lassiter, Fay, dear.
3: Thank you, ma'am. I'd appreciate more coffee.
7: Me too, if you don't mind, Miss Jane.
1: There's more than enough, Judkins. Your cup, Mr. Lassiter?
6: Well, if Lassiter can have coffee, why can't I? I'm a growing girl.
1: Faye, I've told you twice, it's Mr. Lassiter.
7: Leastwise, that's what Adam Dyer and his hoodlum vigilantes are going to call him after that bit of shooting you showed him, Lassiter. Yes, sir.
1: Well, that'll be all, Judkins.
7: I ain't seen such shooting since the time I shot the fangs out of my pet rattlesnake named Louise. And I remember
1: Judkins,
7: one day...
1: will you take Faye for her evening walk, please?
6: I want to stay and hear Lassiter spin yarns and things.
1: No, darling, you go with Judkins.
7: Oh, all right. Come on, youngin. Oh, Faye, did I ever tell you about Martha, my pet rattlesnake?
6: 50 times. But you always called her Edna.
7: Sure enough. Oh, that's right.
6: Good night, Lassiter.
3: Good night, Faye. Very nice little girl.
1: Yes.
3: I haven't had a meal like this since I left home.
1: Where is your home, Mr. Lassiter?
3: Montana.
1: What brings you to Arizona?
3: Miss Witherstein, did you ever hear of a woman named Millie Larkin?
1: Millie Larkin? Why, yes. She died right here in Cottonwood 14 years ago. She's buried near this ranch.
3: Millie Larkin was my sister.
1: I'm sorry.
3: She left her husband 15 years ago and took her little girl with her.
1: Well, I know there was a little girl named, let me see, Beth.
3: That's right. Know anything about her?
1: Only that she disappeared shortly after Millie's death.
3: There was another man mixed up in it. You happen to know his name?
1: Even if I did, I wouldn't tell you.
3: No? Why not?
1: Because you'd kill him.
3: How do you know I'd kill him?
1: Because you're a gunman. You're lightning on the draw and a dead shot and you're proud of it.
3: Ah, a 6-gun is the law in these parts, ma'am.
1: Yes. And you take the law into your own hands, like that crowd of men today. Oh, I loathe men of your kind. The killers. Men who can draw a .45 and murder a man faster than a person can think. My father was shot by one of your kind. My father. Just another notch in some cheap lout 6-gun.
3: Well, I'm very sorry, ma'am. I'll be moving along, I guess. I promised Venters I'd meet him at the Forks tonight.
1: Mr. Lassiter.
3: Yes, ma'am?
1: Suppose you ever do find the man you're looking for. What will you do?
3: Like you said, ma'am, I'll kill him. Evening, Miss Witherstein.

0: Benners.
1: Yeah, Lester?
0: Why were those men after you today?
1: They claim I'm a cattle rustler.
0: Are you?
1: I couldn't be working for Miss Jane if I was. No. But Judge Dyer, that's Adam Dyer's uncle, Judge Dyer wants Miss Jane's ranch a worse way. The Dyers, they run Cottonwood pretty much the way they like. He figures to get the men out of here and then walk in and grab the ranch.
0: Judge Dyer might run into some trouble on that.
1: I don't know about that.
0: Why don't you know?
1: The judge is a middle-aged man. But he got to be middle-aged because no one in these parts can shoot faster or straighter than he can. It's fear of him and his six-shooters that keeps Cottonwood from doing something about his vigilantes, his private police force, his night riders.
0: Benners, stop playing that box a minute. Horsemen, lay low.
1: I bet they've been up to mischief tonight. Yep, just like I figured. That big fella leading them was Steve Oldry. He does a lot of Judge Dyer's dirty work.
0: Who was the masked rider riding beside him?
1: No. No one knows outside of Oldring, I reckon. Wonder what devilment they've been up to tonight.
0: Listen. Listen to that rumbling.
1: Huh?
0: And the ground is shaking.
1: That sounds like one awful big herd of cattle in an awful big hurry.
0: Yeah, it is. Look, it's a stampede.
1: It looks like Miss Jane's big red herd. It is. They're stampeding toward the cliffs. They'll be wiped out. More of Judge Dyer's dirty work.
0: If I can hold on to steer, the others might stop.
1: You'll get killed.
0: Come on, Whitey boy, we're riding tonight.
1: Lassiter, don't be a fool. You haven't got a chance. Lassiter! Lassiter!

0: Venters told me how you stopped the stampede of my herd. How can I ever thank you, Mr. Lassiter?
1: Well, you could lend me a horse. That leads Deer Gord mine pretty bad. I had to destroy him.
0: Oh, I couldn't possibly lend you one of these fine Arabian horses of mine.
1: Oh, well,
0: But I'd like to give you one if you'd let me.
1: Why?
0: Thunder's our best horse. Won't you take him, please?
1: Why, sure, ma'am. If you want me to have him, it'll come in mighty handy finding the men who started that stampede. Quiet. Quiet, Thunder.
2: Here come two riders down the arroyo now. One of them's a masked rider.
1: Yeah, looking around trying to find out why the stampede failed. Remember, no gunplay unless they start something.
2: They will. Now.
3: All right, you men, rein up there.
4: Keep your hands up where we can see them. We don't aim to have...
3: Let them have it, Benners. They fired.
4: My man's down. The masked rider's down.
3: Mister, they're both down. Let's go look at them.
4: Lassiter, look, the masked man, he's a girl.
1: A girl?
2: Would you ever see such pretty yellow hair?
1: Yeah, she's still breathing.
2: Luck would have it, I didn't shoot so straight this time.
1: Why, she looks like someone I used to know real well. Hey, we've got to get her out of here.
4: I got to hide out where they'll never find us. Even a mountain goat thinks twice before climbing Surprise Mountain.
1: Well, let's go there. I'll carry the girl. How did you ever find this roost up here? You must be part eagle.
4: Yeah. You can put the girl down on this blanket now.
1: Yeah, there. I'll be back at sundown.
4: Where are you going?
1: To get medical supplies for the girl. And take good care of her, boy. Take good care of her.

0: Jim, what's wrong?
1: I was...
0: Jim! Jim, you're hurt.
2: That ain't the end of it either, Miss Jane.
0: Adam Dyer, you did this, didn't you? You shot him and then you followed him here.
2: Out of the way, Miss Jane.
0: Adam, you wouldn't. Put away your gun.
2: Get out of the way, I said.
0: No, I won't let you murder him. Now will you drop your gun, Adam?
2: Just put Lassiter's gun right back in his holster. It's empty. He threw all his lead at me.
0: I know better than that.
2: 45's got an awful kick.
0: Don't take another step, Adam. I warn you, I'll shoot.
2: Oh, no, you won't.
1: You little...
0: Now get out. The next shot won't hit your hand.
1: I'm not done with him yet. Are you either?
0: Jim. Jim, he wanted to kill you. He wanted to kill you, Jim.

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0: Hollywood Star Time continues now with a radio production of the 20th Century Fox picturization of Zane Grey's noted Western story, Riders of the Purple Sage, starring George Montgomery and Lynn Berry. Lynn Berry soon will be seen in the 20th Century Fox production, Home Sweet Homicide, with Peggy Ann Garner and Randolph Scott. Now Act Two of Riders of the Purple Sage.
1: After being shot from ambush by Adam Dyer, Jim Lasseter spent a week in delirium, being nursed back to health by Jane. Now Lasseter feels fit to continue on his grim mission, that of finding the man who 15 years ago ran off with his sister, caused her death, and then caused her little daughter to vanish from sight. Jim is saddling his horse at the ranch, while Jane and her adopted girl, Faye, witness his preparations to leave.
2: I bet I could ride Thunder. I bet I could.
3: Jim?
4: Yeah?
3: Do you think that the masked rider could be your sister Millie's lost daughter?
4: How did you know about the masked rider?
3: You talked a lot during your delirium.
2: Lasseter nearly died, huh, Mama?
3: Hush, Faye.
4: Yeah, the masked rider stopped a little late. She and Venters are hiding out on top of Surprise Mountain.
3: Is she Millie's daughter?
4: That's what I'm going to find out now. I'm going to ride up there right now.
5: Well, time you got back up here, Lasseter. Where you been for a week? Fishing?
4: I stopped a bullet. I see you're much better, miss.
6: You just wait until my father catches up with you. You'll stop lots of bullets.
4: Yeah? Who is your father?
6: Steve Oldring.
4: Does your name happen to be Bess?
6: Why? Well, how did you know that?
4: Benners, I've got some business to attend to in Cottonwood.
5: What, and leave me alone again with this wildcat?
6: If I'm a wildcat, why did you try to kiss me yesterday?
5: Well, so long, Lasseter. We'll be seeing you.
4: I'll meet you down in the valley at sundown. I'll have horses for you. We might have to travel and travel fast. Hello, Oldring.
7: Lasseter.
4: Keep your hands off your gun, Steve.
7: How did you get past my guards outside?
4: Never mind that. Steve, Millie Larkin was my sister.
7: What?
4: I want to know if Bess, your masked rider, is Millie's daughter.
7: You seen Bess? Is she all right?
4: Answer my question.
7: Now look, Lasseter. When Millie died, I took care of her little gal. But I didn't bring Millie out here, Jim. I swear it.
4: Why didn't you tell my folks back in Montana what happened?
7: You just don't know what kind of a man brought Millie here, Jim. Why, one peep out of me and he'd have killed me and Bess, and no questions asked.
4: Well, who did bring Millie down here, then?
7: I can't tell you that.
4: You'll tell me that, all right, if you want to keep on living.
7: Well, the man who brought Millie to Cottonwood...
8: Look out, Steve! The window!
4: It's Adam Dyer, Wyatt. He's making for the river. I'll remember that.
7: Steve. He's dead.
4: Tough luck, Steve. Oh, I've got to go now. I'll get Adam Dyer for both of us.

0: That's enough, Lassiter. Don't drown me.
1: Thought I wouldn't catch up with you, didn't you?
0: Don't touch me again, Lassiter.
1: Thought you could throw some lead over your shoulder and scare me off, didn't you?
0: Let me alone, Jim.
1: Why did you kill Oldring?
0: You're making a mistake, Jim. I didn't kill Steve.
1: Well, under you go again.
0: No.
1: You'll tell. You'll talk. You'll tell the truth. Tell me why you shot Oldring.
0: I'll tell you.
1: Who were you covering up for?
0: My uncle.
1: Judge Dyer, eh? Well, that's all I need to know. Come on, we're going for a ride.

0: All right, Adam. Get down.
1: Jim, what's all this about now?
0: Jane, where's Judkins?
1: Inside. Why?
0: I want him to watch this varmint while I go to town.
1: Jim, what happened? I want to know.
0: Adam here shot and killed Steve Oldring a while ago.
1: More killing. More gunplay.
0: Yeah, the masked rider was Millie's daughter. Oldring was taking care of her, and he was about to tell me who took Millie from home and treated her so bad when Adam here shot him.
1: But why?
0: Well, to cover up for his uncle, Judge Dyer. That's my man, Jane.
1: And you're going into town to kill him.
0: Well, hasn't he got it coming to him?
1: Judge Dyer's the fastest gunman in the territory. You may get killed yourself.
0: It's a cold fact, Lassiter. My uncle is dead with a six-shooter.
1: Jim, don't go. Let's take Faye and go somewhere and start all over. I couldn't bear it if anything happened to you again. Don't go, Jim.
0: I didn't know you felt that way about things, Jane. I just don't know
2: Jane,
0: how to...
2: Lassiter, Miss Jane.
1: Judkins, what is it?
2: Miss Jane, she's gone. Faye's gone.
1: Gone?
0: What do you mean?
2: They must have sneaked up while I was asleep and took her.
1: Who took her? Who?
2: They left this note. It's for Lassiter. Here.
1: Read it, Jim. Read it.
0: Lassiter, you can get the girl back by appearing at the Cottonwood Courthouse at 5 o'clock. Signed the vigilantes.
1: Then she's safe?
0: Yeah, for a while. They must have told Judge Dyer that I was shot Oldring.
1: You can't go, Jim.
0: Well, I've got to.
1: It's a trap.
0: Yeah, I know it.
1: They'll shoot you down the minute you walk into Cottonwood.
0: No. Judge Dyer would figure out some way to kill me legally.
1: Then I'll go with you.
0: No, I'd rather have Judkins go with me.
2: Sure thing, Lassiter. Only, who's going to watch this Adam Dyer varmint here?
0: Him? Why, that ain't Adam Dyer.
3: Huh?
0: From now on, he's going to be Mr. Lassiter. What are you getting at, Lassiter? Clothes make the man, Adam. You're going to wear mine and be me.
4: Oh, no.
0: I say, oh, yes. Come on. Let's go into the barn, and I'll tell you all about it. I'm going with you and Judkins to visit your uncle.
4: What?
0: Yes, his honor, Judge Dyer.
5: Now, get this straight, man. The minute Jim Lassiter walks into this courtroom, the court will come to order. We'll give Lassiter a fair trial, and then we'll hang him. Now, you snipers keep him covered all along his route, but don't fire at him. Just make sure he gets into this courthouse. Then you can all come in and see the fun. All right, men, spread out over town. Hop now.
6: That's right, Mr. Lassiter. Walk up the courthouse steps like a little man now. Go on. Keep your head down and your hat over your eyes, see? Your Honor, I brought you your man.
7: The prisoner will approach the bench.
5: Jim Lassiter, you're charged with the murder of Steve Oldring. You're found guilty of same and hereby sentenced to death by hanging. Take him away, men. Next case.
6: Oh, wait a minute, Judge. There's been a mistake. This ain't Jim Lassiter. I just said I brought you your man. The real murderer of Steve Oldring. Adam Dyer, your nephew.
5: Why? You double-crossing, moth-eating old. You know what I'm going to do with you.
0: You're not going to do anything with him, Judge.
5: Lassiter.
0: Yeah, that's right. Millie Larkin's brother.
5: You.
0: You notice I'm not reaching for my gun, Judge. That's because I'm here, first of all, on a peaceable mission. I want to know where Jane Witherstein's little girl is.
5: Across the street in the schoolhouse. But you ain't going there, Jim.
0: Yeah? You want to make a dispute out of it?
5: I'm a judge, Lassiter. I'm an officer of the law. If I pulled a six-shooter on you...
0: Why don't you stand up, Judge, and do that little

0: Best on the draw.
1: So-so, Judge.
2: So-so.
1: What's it, Jim? He's a rattler.
2: Well, Judge,
0: I'm waiting on you, Lassiter.
2: You're the fastest gun planter in the West. Well, I'm letting you reach for your gun first, because if I kill you, I kill you in self-defense. Understand, Judge?
0: Yeah. I understand.
1: Well, let's go home, Judkins.

0: It's a lovely night, Jim.
1: Yeah, that won't be spoiled by night riders, vigilantes, and other lawless trash on horseback. Not anymore. Not in this country, Jim.
0: No, Jim, darling. Not in this country.

Thanks, George Montgomery and Lynn Berry, for your exciting portrayal of the famous Jane Grey characters. And also, we express our appreciation to the supporting cast. Joe Kearns, Harry Bartell, David Ellis, Dora Singleton, Griff Barnett, and Joe Duvall. 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The production was under the direction of Robert L. Redd. 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

We invite you to join us again next week when Frigidaire's Hollywood Star Time will bring you the excitingly dramatic radio version of The Lodger. 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So until next week, then, this is Wendell Niles speaking for Frigidaire, made only by General Motors.

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0: Everything all right, Will?
1: Oh, hi, Ed. Yeah, everything's all right, except the time of day.
0: Maggie gone home?
1: Mm-hmm. Supper time. We're just finishing up the stuff we never get to daytimes.
0: You just finishing up and me just starting to work.
2: That's right.
0: Mm-hmm. Well, you going to have anything exciting in the Gazette this week?
1: Now, Ed, how long since you read anything exciting in the Gazette?
0: Well, a good long time, I guess.
1: The nearest thing to hot news this week is a crop analysis from the Agricultural College. You want anything special?
0: Oh, no, no. Just saw your light. Figured it was you working. Halfway hoped someone had broke in so I could arrest him.
1: Sorry to disappoint you, Ed. Always thought a peace officer liked things peaceful.
0: Well, sure, Will, but gets a little monotonous sometime.
1: Now, I'd call peace a peculiar kind of monotony, Ed.
0: Help you lock up?
1: No, nothing to do but turn off the light and lock the front door.

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1: Ladies and gentlemen, the editor of the Illyria Weekly Gazette, Mr. Will Rogers, Jr.
2: Thank you. You know, some newspapers claim they print all the news that's fit to print, and some others, who won't admit it, just print all the news that fits.

0: breeze must be from the south. That air is right off Hamilton's alfalfa field.
1: Sure smells like it. Not a sound in this town except the two of us walking.
0: You can't hear the locusts, huh?
1: Oh, them.
2: Oh,
0: now, I'd say the silence of the night's been broken, Officer Miller.
1: That Martin Ambrose never has known how to drink. Keeps practicing, though, figuring to learn again.
2: Oh, gentlemen. Well, we're out pretty late, aren't we?
0: Hello, Martin.
2: Yes, indeed. Oh, it's you, Will, very blurry friend.
1: Come on, Martin, let's go home.
2: Oh, that you, Ed?
1: Yeah, come on.
0: Need any help, Ed?
1: No, Martin, I do this a couple of times a week, don't we, Martin?
2: You'll have to speak louder, Ed. I was listening to the locusts.
1: I said, let's go home.
2: Shh! It's the middle of the night, Ed. Mustn't disturb the peace, officer. Peace, officer.
0: You mean you take Martin home and tuck him in?
1: Yeah, a couple of times a week. Beats having him drive home. Besides, it breaks the monotony we were talking about a little earlier.
2: Peace, officer. Well, it's just a little joke.
0: Well, if you don't need me...
1: No, he's harmless.
0: I'll go on home. Good night, Ed.
1: Good night, Will.
0: Night, Martin.
2: What did he say?
1: Never mind. Let's go.
3: How late did you work last night, Will?
0: Midnight, I guess.
3: Will Rogers.
0: Well, I think it was midnight, Maggie.
3: Well, it must have been. You filed all that match stuff that came in from the news service. You cleaned out the file
0: of pictures. What's all this ruckus about?
3: Well, when I left at supper time, you said you wouldn't be here more than another half hour or so.
0: Is that what I said?
3: Will, I'm supposed to help you. That's what an assistant's for.
0: And you're a big help, too.
3: Well...
0: What did you do last night, Maggie?
3: Oh, I took some flowers by old Mrs. Reynolds. We had a nice talk. She's a wonderful person, Will.
0: Yes, she is. Did you see Jimmy?
3: Oh, yes. I almost forgot. He said to tell you he'd look in around noon to see if you had any errands to run.
0: Well, I don't suppose I'll have any,
3: and,
0: but if
3: to
0: I
3: pick
0: did...
3: up your old blue suit.
0: How's that again?
3: Now, Will, you know it's too small for you. You don't take a deep breath the whole day long when you wear it. And when you bend over...
0: Maggie?
3: It's tight across the shoulders. But it's not really worn, and it'd just fit Jimmy. I know it would.
0: Jimmy must know it, too, seeing he's coming by to pick it up.
3: I told his grandmother you'd been meaning to give it to Jimmy for a long time.
0: Oh. You've been giving this a lot of thought, haven't you?
3: I don't know when he's had a decent suit. They just don't have much, Will. There's some party tonight, and... Jimmy's such a fine youngster.
0: Yes, yeah, he is. He's a good boy. Now, I don't know if it's my place to do any talking on the subject or not.
3: Oh, sure. Go ahead. After all, it is your suit.
0: Thought maybe you'd lost track of that. Well, anyway, Jimmy's welcome to it.
3: Ah, Will. Now, that's just real generous of you.
0: I think it's every bit as generous of you, Maggie.
3: I was pretty nice, wasn't I?
0: Yeah, but there's one thing, though. How did...
3: Oh, it's Jimmy now.
4: Hello, Miss Button.
3: Hi, well... Jim.
0: Hello, Jimmy.
4: I got through a little early. Thought you might have something I could do around here.
0: Oh, by golly, I don't know what it'd be. I went down to the post office earlier, and that's about the nearest thing to an errand around here now.
4: Oh. Well, I just thought I'd check. I'm sort of hustling jobs. I mowed 5 lawns this morning, and I'm not due at the church till 1:30.
0: You are hustling jobs. What's going on at the church?
4: Oh, some of us are helping Reverend Erickson clear off that lot for the youth wing of the church, you know?
3: Well, we did a story on it a couple issues back, Will.
0: That's right. Yeah, I remember.
4: If I can pick up the suit, then I'll run it on home. Grandmother said she'd kind of sponge it off and press it.
0: Probably wouldn't hurt. The thing is... Though,
3: I'll get it for you, Jimmy.
4: What were you going to say, Will?
0: Nothing. Nothing at all.
4: Gee, it sure is nice of you to give me that suit, Will.
0: Glad to, Jimmy.
3: Here you go.
4: Oh, thanks, Miss Button. And And thank you again, Will. I'll be in Thursday in time to deliver the papers, okay?
0: Fine.
3: Have a good time at the party.
4: Yeah, thanks.
3: He's a sweet kid.
0: Yeah. Maggie?
3: I stopped by the house on the way to work this morning. Mrs. Weatherwax gave it to me.
0: Oh. Oh. Middle of the blame night. Hello.
5: Okay, we'll go back to the bridge. Tom, get as clean a pattern as you can on the bell. And Will, I'll give you a direct cue for the hello, because you can't hear it. Yes, sweetie?
6: Can we go by to 18, because I said the house instead of your house. And it's short of shoots and tag.
5: All right, we'll go back then.
6: Maggie?
5: To line 16. The door has just closed, and Maggie says, sweet kid.
3: He's a sweet kid.
0: Yeah. Maggie?
3: I stopped by your house on the way to work this morning. Mrs. Weatherwax gave it to me.
0: Oh. Middle of a blame night. Hello?
7: Mr. Rogers?
0: Yes, ma'am?
7: This is Mrs. Reynolds, Jimmy's grandmother. I hate to call you at this hour of the night, but I just didn't know who else to turn to.
0: Something wrong, Mrs. Reynolds?
7: It's Jimmy, Mr. Rogers. He's in jail.
0: But what for?
7: I was so confused and so worried. I'm not sure I understood Ed correctly, but I think he said Jimmy was drunk.
0: Drunk? Well, look, Mrs. Reynolds, why don't I just go down there and see what this is all about? Seems to me like there must be some kind of mistake here or something.
7: Oh, I wish you would, Mr. Rogers. I'm so worried.
0: Oh, well, now you just take it easy, Mrs. Reynolds. You make yourself some tea. I'll go down and talk to Ed, and I'll come over to your house right afterwards. How's that?
7: Oh, God bless you, Mr. Rogers. I'll wait till I hear from you then.
0: Yes, ma'am. Goodbye.
1: Well, there he is, Will. You can see for yourself.
0: He's sound asleep and green as grass.
1: You never heard such moaning in your life before he passed out. I've seen some sick ones in my time, but this was the limit.
0: Remember the first time you ever... Oh.
5: Just read him in again, Harry, would you?
1: You never heard such moaning in your life before he passed out. I've seen some sick ones in my time, but this was the limit.
0: Remember the first drink you ever had, Ed. It makes you sick.
1: I'm not so sure it's his first, but I'm going to make blame sure it's his last.
0: I don't think you need to worry about that. Wonder where he got hold of the stuff.
1: You wouldn't say. Or couldn't.
0: Where'd you find him?
1: Middle of the square, on the path near the statue.
0: Well, his grandmother's worried about half to death.
1: Yeah, I know. She called here. Said she called whoever it was that had the party tonight, and they said Jimmy'd left and that he'd had time to get home. She said she waited some time, then called me.
0: Well, I'll take him home to her.
1: You're not taking him anywhere.
0: Oh, I'll save you the trip. I told her I'd stop by.
1: He's not getting off that easy, Will. He's staying right here.
0: Oh, well, come on, Ed. The kid belongs at home now. I think I know why you didn't take him home at first. The shape he was in when you found him. But now...
1: I don't want a whole wave of this stuff starting up. How old is he?
0: 15, I guess.
1: Well, we're going to nip this thing in the bud, Will, here and now. I don't want a pack of juvenile delinquents in this town. No, sir. I'm going to make an example of Jimmy Reynolds.
0: You don't mean that, Ed. Why, he's just a kid, and a good kid at that.
1: He's old enough to get drunk. He's old enough to take his medicine. And the law for being drunk in Elyria reads awful clear. A $200 fine or 30 days in jail.
0: What about Martin Evers? Or doesn't the law apply to adults?
1: Finding Martin or putting him in jail wouldn't change him a bit, Will. Now, this Reynolds kid, as soon as he understands he can't get by with it, he won't be so quick to take a drink next time.
0: Ed, you can't do this. Look at Jimmy. He's had his punishment. You can't make an example of him on his first offense. Don't worry. His grandmother will have plenty to say to him, and so will I. Only let me take him home now.
1: You got $200? Cash?
8: No, but...
1: Well, that's what it cost to take him home. His grandmother couldn't keep him out of trouble this time, Will. Nothing says she can the next.
8: I think you're crazy.
1: Well, I'm not. I've got a law on my side that's crystal clear. And I tell you, you may not see it this way, but I'm doing this for Jimmy's own good in the long run.
8: I'm going to fight you on this, Ed.
1: That's your business, Will. If you and the Gazette want to uphold lawlessness, that's fine with me. But you watch, I'm going to make an example of Jimmy, and the responsible folks in this town will back me up.
5: Okay, and the second act.
0: Look at that dust, Maggie.
3: I don't suppose anyone's bothered to look up a law in this town for years.
0: Librarian said it was the first call she'd had for this book in the 15 years she's worked there. Wait a minute. Here it is. Drunkenness. The crime of drunkenness will in no wise be tolerated by the arresting authorities, constable or sheriff of Elyria. Any person who, in the judgment of the arresting authorities, is guilty of drunkenness shall be subject to a monetary fine of $200 or 30 days confinement in the jailhouse provided for that purpose.
3: Oh.
0: In addition to these penalties, and if it would appear to serve the best interests of the town, the arresting authority may, at his discretion, place the offender up before public display and ridicule.
3: Wow, I guess we're lucky Ed didn't decide to carry out that clause.
0: Yeah. I thought there'd be something here about being a minor, but it doesn't mention age. It just says any person. Any person.
3: Does that mean Jimmy's got to stay in jail, Will?
0: Yeah, until we can raise the $200, I guess it does. His grandmother hasn't got it. She told me last night. She gets a little pension, something like $40 a month. Jimmy hustles for the rest of their income.
3: I know.
0: Well, look, Maggie, this law was passed in 1850. Mm-hmm. Yeah, that's just about where Ed Miller's thinking is, too, back 100 years ago. I tried to talk to him again this morning, but he's so bull stubborn. Now he thinks I want every kid in the country over 10 to get drunk a couple of times a week.
3: Well, I know one thing. The town will never stand for it.
0: I hope you're right, Maggie. But, you know, I'd kind of like to keep this thing quiet for Jimmy's sake and Mrs. Reynolds. But then maybe it'll take an editorial in the Gazette to let folks find out what's going on.
3: Well, maybe you could just talk to a few people first. You know, I didn't think, but it'd be a shame to plaster Jimmy's name all over the paper.
0: Yeah. I'd give a lot to know where he got his liquor in the first place. I asked him this morning, but he wouldn't tell me.
3: Well, the party was at the Evers. Maybe he got it there.
0: Martin Evers' boy give this party?
3: Uh-huh. That give you an idea or something?
0: I'll let you know when I get back.
2: I'll tell you, Will, I don't want my boy's name dragged into this thing. Or mine either, for that matter. Oh, Glenn just gave a little party. There's no harm in that.
0: I sure don't want to do anybody harm, Martin.
2: Well, I'm glad to hear that. Now, look, Jimmy didn't accuse Glenn of doing anything wrong, did he? Because if
0: now,
2: he
0: now,
2: did...
0: Now, simmer down, Martin. Jimmy didn't accuse anybody. Well. This is all my idea. Now, I say that Jimmy made a mistake that every boy makes in taking his first drink. But I know him well enough to know that he wouldn't do such a thing all by himself. I don't even think it was his idea to begin with.
2: Well, it seems to me you're missing the point, Will. Now, Ed Miller found him drunk. He didn't find anyone else. He just found Jimmy. Now, you act like Jimmy's only crime is getting caught.
0: You know me better than that, Martin. I'm calling what Jimmy did a mistake, not a crime. And I say he should be made to understand what he's done. But I don't think he should be thrown in jail for 30 days.
2: Well, is that the law?
0: That, or a $200 fine. Old Mrs. Reynolds hasn't got the money to pay it.
2: Oh, poor old lady raising that boy alone. Parents dead and all. Why'd you come to me with this, Will?
0: Thought you might want to help Jimmy.
2: A little blackmail, Will?
0: Huh?
2: I'm afraid it won't work. You think that just because Ed Miller's been a little lenient with me and that you happen to know about
0: it... I just don't work that way, Martin, and you know it.
2: Yeah, well, maybe not, Will. Look, it isn't my place to interfere here. I'm sorry for old Mrs. Reynolds, but Ed has got the law on his side. And if he's of a mind to enforce it, well, he must have a good reason.
9: I'd like to help, Will, but I got kids of my own. It wouldn't sound right if I come out against the law of the town. Now, if someone else started the ball rolling...
10: My heart just bleeds for poor Mrs. Reynolds. I already took her a big kettle of soup. And I feel sorry for Jimmy, too. I know he's not a bad boy, but... Well, I tell you, Will, I just can't be the one that takes the first stand on this thing. If one of the town leaders had come forward...
3: Oh, I know, Mr. Rogers. They've been calling here and coming to see me, bringing me food and their sympathy. And I'm afraid Jimmy and I need more than that right now.
0: Yes, I'm afraid you do, too, Mrs. Reynolds. Ed Miller isn't a bit disposed to change his mind on this.
3: I don't understand. No, we Reynolds never were ones to ask any special favors. We just expected our due. I'm not proud of what Jimmy's done, but he's a good boy. Nobody knows this better than I do, Mr. Rogers. Can't Ed see he's a good boy?
0: That's not Ed's point, Mrs. Reynolds. You know, some folks just don't take well to power. A small man with a little power is a lot more dangerous than a big man with a lot of power. No, I just don't see Ed letting up on this thing at all. Somehow, we're going to have to raise that $200.
3: I'm just not sure folks will let me do that, Mr. Rogers. I've not got much of value, but I've tried to sell the little I thought might bring in some money. Everyone I call or see says the same thing. They're sorry for me and shocked at Jimmy. And they won't let me part with a thing on his account.
11: Now, Will, I don't think you know what you're asking of me.
0: I think I do, Reverend Erickson. Now, for instance, I don't think you'd call Jimmy a sinner now, would you?
11: No, of course not. I've been to see him. We've talked and we've prayed together. I can't condone what he did, but his God has judged him and Jimmy's repentant.
0: A lot of folks in town have told me that they'd follow along if some responsible person took up the cause here. Sort of a town leader.
11: Will, I've got my entire congregation to think of. They place a lot of faith in their minister, and I'm afraid a lot of restrictions on him sometimes.
0: Well, tell me this. Do you think Ed Miller's right in what he's doing?
11: I think he's absolutely wrong. Law, justice, should always be tempered with mercy.
0: Mm-hmm. Long time ago, a French fella, Rousseau, I think his name was, said that good laws lead to the making of better ones. And bad laws bring about worse. Well, I say this law is a bad one if it doesn't spell out some protection to minors on their first offenses.
11: Well, the law could be more specific, all right. It doesn't reflect entirely realistic thinking. But then, Ed Miller isn't reflecting the point of view of the majority of modern peace officers either.
0: No, that's right. Most of them had turned Jimmy over to Mrs. Reynolds and had a good smart talk with them both. Ed's a pretty bad exception. Well, thanks for your time, Reverend.
11: Well, you're welcome to it, Will. And if I find I can offer you anything else, I'll be in touch with you.

0: Finished the editorial, Will?
1: Well, not yet. Money?
0: $28.73.
1: For Jimmy's fine.
0: Yeah.
2: Okay, just take it from AQ again.
0: $28.73 from a few anonymous Illyrians.
1: From Jimmy's fine.
0: Uh-huh. And your 10 and my 5, that makes 3, carry 1, $43.73.
1: Well, that's fine, Maggie, fine. Mrs. Reynolds called. She sold her old cherry rocker, also to someone anonymous, for
0: $20. Mm-hmm. $63.73. We're making progress, Will.
1: Yeah, and losing a little ground, too.
0: How do you mean?
1: Well, Mrs. Reynolds says that she and Jimmy are going to be moving downstate with her brother when this thing's over. She says her brother hasn't got much, but she won't have Jimmy here facing the shame of this thing the rest of his life.
0: Well, you can't blame her. I think it's wrong, but the way most people have acted, you sure can't blame her.
1: Nope.
0: You putting that in, Will, about them moving?
1: Haven't decided yet, Maggie. I'm just saying now that Jimmy didn't have much chance of being a juvenile delinquent before. But after being an Ed Miller's guest in jail, his chances of being a delinquent have improved considerably.
0: Here, here. Oh, that reminds me. I just ran into Reverend Erickson.
1: Oh?
0: He said to tell you he'd like to see you in church Sunday.
1: Oh.
0: Is that good, Will?
1: Well, I don't think it'll do me any harm, Maggie. I didn't miss the sermon, did I, Maggie?
0: There's not going to be one. Reverend Erickson just told everyone to meditate.
1: Oh.
0: It's been going on for 5 or 10 minutes.
3: Perhaps these verses from the scriptures will help you direct your meditations. He that is without sin among you, let him first cast a stone. The book of St. John, 8th chapter, 7th verse. And from the book of Romans, chapter 12, verse the 21st. Be not overcome of evil, but overcome evil with good. 2 Corinthians 3:6. Not of the letter, but of the Spirit. For the letter killeth, but the Spirit giveth light. And as we prepare ourselves for the day's collection, remembering that these past months such monies have been specially set aside for the building of our youth wing, let me say to you, as Jesus said of young people, suffer them to come unto me, and forbid them not. For of such is the kingdom of heaven. It is not my custom, as you know, to count the collection as it comes in. But today I had a special purpose in so doing. If you were guided in your meditations by the verses I read to you, then I think you will not be surprised at what I'm about to tell you. You have been especially generous, and I find there is more than we need to help one of the youths of this church who ordinarily worships with us on Sunday, and who I hope will enjoy our new youth wing to the fullest. I speak of Jimmy Reynolds. I do not condone what Jimmy has done, but I condone the manner in which it has been handled even less. He is not a bad boy, Jimmy Reynolds. He is a young boy who made a mistake, a very common mistake, I might add. Against the possibility that you of my congregation may not agree with me in this matter, there is in the mail a letter to the Board of Deacons containing my resignation from this pulpit. Good morning, and God bless you.
1: Oh, Well, I couldn't tell for sure, Reverend, but from where I've been watching them file out, I'd say you got yourself an overwhelming vote of confidence.
4: It was very gratifying, Will.
1: For a minute there, I was kind of afraid Elyria was going to lose three of its best citizens. You, Mrs. Reynolds, and Jimmy. Seemed to me that the wrong people were leaving town.
4: Will, I'm calling on Mrs. Reynolds when I take Jimmy home to her. I think she'll decide to stay in Elyria, Will.
1: I think so too, Reverend. And you know, after your sermon today, I think even Ed Miller will see things in a different light.
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1: Well, I couldn't tell for sure, Reverend, but from where I've been watching them file out, I'd say you got yourself an overwhelming vote of confidence.
4: It was very gratifying, Will.
1: For a minute there, I was kind of afraid Elyria was going to lose three of its best citizens. You, Mrs. Reynolds, and Jimmy. Seemed to me that the wrong people were leaving town.
4: Will, I'm calling on Mrs. Reynolds when I take Jimmy home to her. I think she'll decide to stay in Elyria, Will.
1: I think so too, Reverend. And you know, after your sermon today, I think even Ed Miller will see things in a different light.
6: 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They peel them with their metal knives. Boil them for 20 of their minutes. Then they smash them all to bits.
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Presenting Frederick Engelhart's fantastic drama of a submarine, its brave commander and crew, and the mythological monster, the Kraken. 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The theme of tonight's presentation is courage. The story of a submarine commander and his crew carrying on in the face of unknown peril, an unbelievable horror which rose from the past and held them in its grip. Author's Playhouse presents Frederick Engelhart's The Kraken.

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1: Crash dive, Mr. Pomeroy.
2: Prepare for crash dive. Crash dive it is, sir.
1: Flood the forward tanks, Mr. Pomeroy.
2: Flood the forward tanks. Flood the forward tanks it is, sir.
1: Bow planes, hard dive, Mr. Pomeroy.
2: Bow planes, hard dive. Bow planes, hard dive it is, sir.
1: All ahead full, Mr. Pomeroy.
2: All ahead full.
3: All ahead full it is, sir.
4: 10 feet, sir.
1: Pump the torpedo room bilges.
2: Pump the torpedo room bilges.
3: Pump the torpedo room bilges it is, sir.
4: 20 feet, sir.
1: Stern planes steady.
2: Stern planes steady.
3: Stern plane steady it is, sir.
4: 30 feet, sir. 40 feet.
1: There goes an ITS can, Mr. Pomeroy.
4: 50 feet, sir.
0: That one was closer by the sound, sir.
4: 60 feet, sir.
1: They've lost us, mister.
4: 70 feet, sir.
1: Still farther away.
4: 80 feet, sir. 90 feet.
0: They are miles away now, sir.
4: 100 feet, sir.
1: That's deep enough, Mr. Pomeroy. All motors ahead normal.
2: All motors ahead normal.
3: All motors ahead normal, it is, sir.
1: Flood the stern tanks.
2: Flood the stern tanks.
3: Flood the stern tanks, it is, sir.
1: Zero bubble.
2: Zero bubble.
3: Zero bubble it is, sir.
1: Release more oil, Mr. Pomeroy.
2: Release more oil.
3: Release more oil it is, sir.
1: Can you hear them on the phones, Mr. Pomeroy?
0: Yes, sir. Very slightly. They're going away, sir.
5: We've fooled them again. What a miserable bunch of sailors they are. Little oil on the surface, and off they go with another cock and bull story.
0: You'd think they'd find out sometime that it's nothing but a trick.
5: Not the ideas. They're steaming back to Toronto right now at forced draft to boast how they destroyed another of His Majesty's submersibles.
0: I can barely hear their screws now, sir.
6: Captain Campbell, sir. The Thetis is completely undamaged. No leaks and no plates strained.
5: Good. Not that I expected anything of the sort. Gentlemen, may trouble always avoid us by as wide a berth as the Italian depth bombs give us.
0: Sinful waste. Spending all that money for ash cans just to kill a few fish.
7: Good Lord, Captain. What's that?
8: I don't know. Something's kicking us like a terrier. See, Captain. Hawkins. Hey, sir. Order the
2: captain to stick
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0: Secure all,
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0: We're not going up, Captain. Something's holding us down.
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